0: in a non-contact injury earlier this morning. He's expected to be sidelined for 8 to 10 weeks after injuring his left knee. And this Bears team, they were one of the big surprises of last season, man, making the playoffs, winning a playoff game. Their defense was super opportunistic. How big of a blow is this to this Bears defense?
1: It's going to be a pretty significant blow. I mean, we're talking about a guy that's on the back end of this Bears defense. And like you said, the Bears last year having that playoff run, they had a lot of excitement out there, a lot of comeback victories for the Bears last year. And I do think, you know, I'm curious to see what they decide to do. Like you said, 8 to 10 weeks, that's not the season. So we're looking at what, maybe going into October, potentially he's returning. I am curious to see if this pushes them to make some sort of move, because I just don't know who immediately slides into that spot for them on the back end of the defense. But no doubt losing anybody, especially a starter this time of the year, it's a major blow to your team.
0: That whole division, the NFC North, is really fascinating to me, because I think a lot of people are wondering if this Bears team is possibly in for regression. And you mentioned the fact that, gosh, all the crazy improbable wins that they had in the fourth quarter, is that sustainable? Is that going to carry over year over year? I just don't know. And then you look at the rest of the division. The Packers, I think for me, they're a prime regression candidate with how they closed the year. And then obviously they went one and done in the playoffs, losing to the Bears. Then the Vikings. The Vikings had arguably, maybe not even arguably, the worst quarterback play in the NFL last season. And they still finished with a winning record at 9-8. So you add Juwan Jennings to that really strong receiving core of Justin Jefferson, mm-hmm. Jordan Addison. And then the Lions, where they were the feel-good team in 2024 or 2023, and then went to the playoffs again in 24, they missed the playoffs last year. Could they be in store for a bounce-back season? The NFC North is really, really interesting.
1: Yeah, it is. I mean, because it's filled with a bunch of teams that you don't know how much you really trust them. I mean, Chicago, like I said, last year they had some of the crazy comeback victories and having to score a lot of points in like the last 5 to 8 minutes of the game. I don't know how sustainable that is going into this year. The schedule is going to be that much tougher. I think the Bears are probably still the team that I trust the most. They don't have as much roster turnover as a lot of these other teams. And that you look at that Bears offense, yeah, they end up trading DJ Moore to the Bills, but that's because they could afford to do it. Luther Burden looked the part last year. Roma Dunze, I think he's shown how good he can be. And Colston Loveland completely took that job from Cole Kmet as the year went on. So between those guys, and they feel really good about DeAndre Swift and Kyle Manungai, and Caleb Williams took a step forward with Coach Ben Johnson coming over there. So I think that Chicago is probably still the team for me at the top of that division. Like you said, Green Bay, I really don't trust Green Bay. It's been a while since I've trusted Green Bay. I've gotten into arguments with people about Jordan Love multiple times. I don't know where he ranks when you talk about the top quarterbacks in the league, but he, for me, is probably on the bottom end of like the tier two quarterbacks, maybe in the middle of tier two quarterbacks, but I don't love Jordan Love. I don't hate Jordan Love. He's just okay. He's okay to me. And obviously Michael Parsons working his way back. That defense wasn't the same once he went down. I do have questions about the Packers, and it felt like maybe LaFleur was on his way out. They end up keeping him around. So I don't know. I'm unsure about them. Detroit, we'll see. They finally are able to kind of completely give the keys to Jahmyr Gibbs. And I've been saying for a while, Jahmyr Gibbs is a workhorse back. The more he touches the ball, the better it is for them. But I still just, wonder how far Detroit can really go. I think their defense continues to kind of moonwalk. It's not getting any better. And Jared Goff, to me, he's a solid quarterback, but he's still a quarterback that everything has to go perfect for. It has to be blocked perfectly. You have to be able to use play action, and guys have to win in their routes quickly, because if not, he can't improvise. He can't. He's not a two-play quarterback. He's one of the few starting quarterbacks in the NFL that's not a two-play quarterback. So those types of guys are fading out in the league. And then lastly, Minnesota. I'm not out on Minnesota. I think last year, I've really put a lot of last year on J.J. McCarthy and the bad quarterback play. I think Kyler Murray is obviously a step up from that. But even Kyler's got to prove that, you know, he can play winning football and he can be healthy and dependable throughout the year. Kevin O'Connell is a quarterback-friendly coach, but even he couldn't get the most out of J.J. McCarthy last year. Now it's got people wondering how good Justin Jefferson is. I have no doubts about Justin Jefferson at all. One thing about Minnesota, they've got plenty of people to get the ball to. For them, and their defense took a huge step forward last year. To me, it's just how healthy can Kyler Murray be? Can Kyler Murray be healthy enough to get them back to the playoffs? And then will they have a sustainable enough run game this year? I have questions about those two things with them.
0: Cordell, they get average quarterback play, maybe even slightly below average quarterback play. I think they're a playoff team. They would have been a playoff team last year if they got that. But the quarterback play was just so putrid, and they still finish with a winning record. I think Kevin O'Connell certainly deserves a lot of credit as a head coach. But the Bears getting back to them, the Commanders and the Patriots, they're all under the microscope for me, because – there's no bigger advantage in the NFL than having a quarterback on a rookie contract playing at a high level. And when you look at Caleb Williams, you look at Jaden Daniels, you look at Drake May, this is their final year where they're probably going to be playing under their rookie deal, because this is each of their third seasons. And after 3 years, that is when you are eligible to negotiate a contract extension. So I always view teams that are in that position, you should be aggressive, man, because the calculus in terms of roster building changes dramatically when you pay your quarterback. And all three of them, I believe, are going to get over $60 million per year. And a lot of people get up in arms when it comes to quarterback contracts. And I always use this line: it's not who's best, it's who's next. And all three of those quarterbacks have had varying degrees of success, but, you know, all of them have, you know, made the playoffs and some, like, they're all going to get theirs. But I'm just looking at their teams now. And I know that the NFL trade deadline, it's not like MLB, it's not like NBA, but it has gotten more active in recent years. I just wonder if any of those three makes a big swing, whether it's before the deadline, maybe during training camp, before the season starts. I'm really looking at those teams very closely this season.
1: Yeah, I mean, you should be. I mean, Chicago's coming off a year where they bounce back. And one thing, I look at all these teams, and you're right. When you get these rookie quarterbacks that hit, you know, that look like they can be premier quarterbacks in this league, you have to take advantage of them when they're cheap. And I look at the Bears and what the Bears did last year. You know what they did? They went out there and invested heavily into their offensive line, because rookie year Caleb Williams is out there running for his life, just throwing the ball wherever, holding on to the ball forever. I mean, he had his own struggles. He had some traits coming out of USC to where he could hold the ball a little too long and look to do too much in the pocket, but he didn't have the offensive line to do some of that his rookie year. They got him a solidified O-line going into year two, and you saw it not just with what he was able to do as a passer, but look at what the Bears were able to do in the running game as well. So they allowed that to be more of a balanced offense to help out their young quarterback. Drake May, what do? They go and get him a premier wide receiver, not just last year going to get him a Stephon Diggs who came out there and was great for them, but even this year they go and get A.J. Brown. And look, I'm not the biggest A.J. Brown guy, but I'm not going to sit here and act like A.J. Brown isn't like a number one receiver in the NFL. He is. So they go out and get Drake May that as Stephon Diggs leaves the building. He still has a pretty good defense on the other side, still has a pretty solid offensive line. Like, I like what the Patriots have done around Drake May. Now, I don't think that the Patriots are going to get back to the Super Bowl this year. Drake May didn't look great in the postseason last year, so he's got some questions to answer himself going forward. But in terms of what's put around him, it looks pretty good out there. And Travion Henderson had a pretty good rookie year as a running back. If only his head coach actually treated him like a starting running back and gave him those opportunities, who knows where they'd be. And then with the Commanders, I mean, this is a pivotal year for Dan Quinn, for that front office. They probably have done the worst job out of the three in terms of building around the quarterback. Terry McLaurin is great. I love Terry McLaurin, bona fide wide receiver one. But you just lost Deebo Samuel to the Niners. They need another receiver bad, bad. You can't go out there depending on these young guys like Antonio Williams. They could hit, but you need some a more sure things. You have Stephon Diggs still out there. And I know he has some off-the-field concerns, but Stephon Diggs walks in and immediately elevates that receiving core out there. Keenan Allen still on the streets. He could still serve as a possession receiver, especially on a year where they move on from Zach Ertz, who was kind of their possession catcher in that offense. They go get Chig Okonkwo from the Titans. I'm skeptical on that. A lot of people are higher on Chig than I am. We'll see. But in terms of building around Jaden Daniels, the Commanders have done the worst out of those three teams. I still have questions about the run game. Bill's great, but he's a seventh-round running back. Jaden has had to lead that team in rushing. Like, and look how it's impacted him. He dealt with a lot of injuries last year. So I'd like to see the Commanders make more of an effort. At least this year they don't have Terry McLaurin holding out during training camp, because that was an absolute disaster and failure by that front office last year. They should have gotten that deal done when they had the chance. I think that Terry being there for the full camp this year will help. But the Commanders, they invested in that defense. We'll see if it pays off. I'm skeptical, and they have a very, very tough schedule this year. So I do think it'll be an uphill battle for them.
0: You mentioned Terry McLaurin holding out last year. Well, Jahmyr Gibbs, he continues to hold in this year. He sat out of fifth straight practice. Obviously, he is eligible for a contract, having played three seasons. And Cordell, I am always weary of paying running backs big time money, just because, look, there is a special group of running backs that I think are worthy of getting that big contract. But in a salary cap league, you kind of got to consider, where can you go cheap? And running backs maybe is that position when you look at value compared to the rest of the position groups in football. But Gibbs is a special talent, and I think Gibbs absolutely deserves to get paid. And last year, rushed for over 1,200 yards. He had 13 touchdowns. But the big thing with Gibbs is he can catch the football. He had 77 catches for 616 yards, 5 touchdowns. And you just – 4 running backs. Saquon Barkley, he makes the most APY at $20.6 million. Christian McCaffrey's at $19 million. Devon Achan, $16 million, and then Derrick Henry comes in at $15. I'm sure Jahmyr Gibbs is going to push to at least get close to Saquon, if not surpass Saquon Barkley. Do you expect something to get done for Gibbs?
1: I do. I mean, he is the straw that stirs the drink in that offense. Amara St. Brown is great, and he does a lot in that offense, but make no mistake about it, what the Lions want to do is start with the run game, because, again, like I said before, Jared Goff depends on it. He needs the run game to be a part of the game plan, because if not, he's not going to be able to be at his best. They can't run that play action if they can't establish the run. And Jahmyr Gibbs is the ultimate dual threat running back. Like you said, he's a great rusher. But he's also a great threat out of the backfield as a pass catcher as well. So I'd be highly surprised if the Lions don't get a deal done with him I'm sure their offense looks drastically different with him not on the field. And you don't have David Montgomery that's just sitting there ready to take on those carries like you have had in the past. So I do think there's going to be an emphasis to get this deal done with Gibbs because he's just that important to what they do, not just offensively, but as a team. He's a top three player on that roster.
0: Oh, without question, without question. Later on in the hour, around 8:40, we're going to get back into MLB, give you some score updates for games in progress, and also take a look at the National League MVP race. But coming up next, we're going to keep the NFL talk rolling and take a look at the Rams. Myles Garrett, he was held out of practice for a third straight day with lower body soreness. Is there any concern there? Also, Aaron Donald, is he actually going to come out of retirement to try to win another championship with the Rams? We'll give you our thoughts next. This is BetMGM Tonight. Tim Barbalay's Cordell Woodland filling in for Brad Evans and Pat Boyle on the Westwood One Radio Network.
2: 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Coach Ben Johnson, are you worried?
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0: Tim Barbalay's Cordell Woodland filling in for Brad Evans and Pat Boyle. This is BetMGM Tonight. And the Rams, their season came to an end in Seattle last year in the NFC Championship game. They lost 31-27. Sam Darnold carved them up. He threw for 346 yards. So what did the Rams do? Well, they traded for Trent McDuffie. They added Jalen Watson to help out their secondary, but they also brought in a stud to rush the passer. And it was full F them picks mode for Les Snead. Myles Garrett, they ended up acquiring him from the Browns. But Myles Garrett, he was held out of practice for a third straight day today with lower body soreness. Sean McVay said they're just being smart, not overly concerned. And Cordell, at this point, the calendar is your friend. You have a little more than a month until you open up the season if you're the Rams. And with a guy as important as Myles Garrett, all he did was just set the sack record last year. You want him to be as close, if not 100% healthy, heading into the year. And it's not like this is a young buck. Like, this is a guy that's 30. Like, he doesn't need every single training camp rep that he can get. I'm not concerned much at all with this injury.
1: Yeah, I'm right there with you. I mean, it's August 3rd, and every coach in the league will tell you they don't have to play games for a little over a month. So, like you said, time is on their side. This is the time of year where every coach is going to err on the side of caution when one of their top players is dealing with anything right now. And in the case of the Rams, I mean, a lot of what happens this season probably hinges on Myles Garrett. And look, the Rams are favorites to win it all before they landed Myles Garrett. So, I mean, they're still a really good team without him, but without him, they're also without Jared Verse as well. So it changes the dynamic a little bit, but no doubt, like you said, I'm not overly concerned about this. We see these things happen all throughout camp. Rams are going to be careful with Myles Garrett, as they should.
0: they open the season on that Thursday game in what, Australia? Because why not at this point? They're opening the season on a Wednesday, Seattle's game for winning the Super Bowl. And then the Rams, they're playing that Thursday game in Australia against the 49ers. But looking at this Rams team as a whole, Cordell, you said it, they are favored to win it all, by far and away the Super Bowl favorites. Is this team good enough to get over the hump at this point? Matthew Stafford, he's coming off a fantastic season himself, but getting up there in age. And at this point, they're going for it. Like, they made the trade for Myles Garrett. They're trying to woo Aaron Donald out of retirement, and we'll get to him in a second. But right now, without Aaron Donald, is this team good enough to win it all?
1: Without a doubt, without a doubt, they're good enough to win it all. They went into this offseason and they immediately started to address a lot of their concerns. Number one, a lot of their concerns were on the defensive side of the ball, and that's what they went and attacked. They went and got both of the Chiefs corners and Jalen Watson and Trent McDuffie to be their corners before going to add Myles Garrett. So they had already started to kind of solidify their secondary, and then they go out and get the elite of the elite at the pass rusher position. You talked about Matt Stafford. He's coming off an MVP year. He still has Puka Nacua. And yeah, Puka's done some crazy things, it seems like, off the field. He may kind of be a little bit of a head case, but the dude can play football. He can catch passes. And from some of the videos I've seen from training camp, and I get it, it's training camp, but I know what Puka Nacua looks like. And he looks like Puka Nacua out at Rams training camp right now. Kyren Williams, I still think, is a stud. Blake Corum, they've continued to kind of throw him into the mix as well. And, oh, yeah, they've got that guy Davante Adams still out there as well. So, look, the Rams are just loaded on both sides of the ball right now. And I just think that they're a team that, look, that NFC West is very tough. I mean, you've got the defending Super Bowl champs in Seattle out there, and people have kind of, you know, shunned the Niners a little bit. The Niners haven't gotten a ton of love, and rightfully so. I mean, I would say there are two teams better than the Niners in the West, but I do think the Niners, and we always say this about them, if healthy, will be a true contender to win that division. But yeah, the Rams have everything they need, and they have one of the best, not just coaches in the NFL, but one of the best play callers as well.
0: You can say this across sports. The best team doesn't always win. And I think you can make the case that the Rams were the best team in football last year. I know Seattle won the Super Bowl and they absolutely dominated the Patriots in that game. And Seattle is a very good team. Do not get me wrong at all. But you look at that second matchup in Seattle in the regular season where there was so much wackiness that happened in that game in which the Rams ended up losing 38-37. They had a huge lead late. Remember that 2-point conversion that, you know, that everyone thought the play was dead. They ended up picking up the ball. And then you can go to the NFC Championship where, first off, if the Rams would have won that second game, they would have hosted the NFC Championship. Yes, I get it. The Rams do not have a great home field advantage, but just being in your comfort of being your own home and just, you know, having much more of a normal routine, I think that that would have boded well for the Rams there. But then in the NFC Championship, the Rams had a fourth and goal at the 6-yard line, the Seattle 6-yard line, to go ahead in that football game late. But of course, pass ended up falling incomplete. Seattle ended up going on to win the Super Bowl. So that just tells you how good this Rams team was last year. And now they made some big time additions where you bring in Garrett, you bring in both of those corners. This defense, you expect to be much, much better. And it could get even better because Aaron Donald, that possibility seems more and more likely. Sean McVay said this week that the return of Aaron Donald was trending in the right direction. And we haven't seen Aaron Donald in a while. It was 2023, the last season that he played, and all he was a first-team All-Pro. And now, Cordell, he's 35 years old, hasn't played in 3 years. if/when Aaron Donald comes out of retirement, what type of player are you expecting?
1: Well, it's going to happen. I mean, the writing's on the wall. Yeah. He's going to come back. You're not voluntarily coming in the building to work out and, you know, for no reason. I just, you know, as many veterans, especially at his position, he's probably avoiding camp because what does Aaron Donald have to show in camp? He's got to get his conditioning up. He's got to get back in football shape. No doubt Aaron Donald is still in shape, but to get your football conditioning up, that's a different thing. But he's coming back. And it's just insane to think about a defensive line that's going to have Aaron Donald and Myles Garrett both on the same front. I mean, what can you do? We saw last year so many teams game planning to go away from Myles Garrett. Myles Garrett was cutting off half the field. Well, what are you going to do when you've got Aaron Donald in the middle of the line of scrimmage? You can't run from him. And so when you talk about what type of Aaron Donald I'm expecting a dominant one. I'm not expecting him to come out and play 80% of the snaps or anything like that. I think he'll be a situational player, but even that makes Aaron Donald dangerous. If you're telling me that Aaron Donald is only going to be put on the field in pass rushing situations, I am scared out of my mind if I'm a quarterback, because now you've got a fresh Aaron Donald coming out there who knows

0: two corners that they added. And now you're talking about adding Aaron Donald and Myles Garrett as if Myles Garrett alone wasn't enough. We're not even talking about the juggernaut offense that they have. They're going to be so dangerous. The only thing that could really stop them is Matthew Stafford really not being available for them, because we don't know what they have at quarterback behind them. They obviously used a premium pick to draft Ty Simpson. I still think that was a mistake, but who knows? Maybe they could look like geniuses because, God forbid, something happens to Matt Stafford. All Ty Simpson has got to do is come out there and not lose the game for them with all the talent that they have on both sides of the ball.
1: Well, a couple things real quick there. One, I want to hit on Aaron Donald. And like you said, this Rams team has the luxury to be selective in how they play Aaron Donald. And you look at his final year in the NFL in 2023, he played 80.8% of the snaps. In that playoff game against the Lions, in which they lost 24-23, Aaron Donald played 91.1% of the snaps. As a defensive lineman, who at that point was his last year of his career, to be playing at that high of a percentage is crazy. So now that you have Garrett, and now that you've improved the back end of your defense, I want him fresh. And you can be selective in terms of, look, ultimately, I don't want to say the regular season doesn't matter to the Rams, but sort of. You want him as fresh as possible for the playoffs, because that's when you can kind of ramp him up and he can play a lot of snaps there. And then when you bring up Ty Simpson, because I am with you, Matthew Stafford, gosh, it was this time a year ago, right, where it was the back injury and we didn't know if he was going to be available for week one, and all he did was win MVP. Stafford is a warrior, and Stafford has really played through a lot of injuries throughout his career. But now that he's getting older, you do worry about that anytime he gets hit. But with Ty Simpson, I just think – it's incongruent with how the Rams operated this offseason, right? Myles Garrett is an all-in move. Heck, even trading for Trent McDuffie is an all-in move. Where Ty Simpson, that was the 14th overall pick, man. Like, this wasn't the end of the first round. This wasn't a second-round pick. You could have gotten a premium player, and to select him there when, let's be honest, Cordell, this could be Matthew Stafford's last year. Sean McVay, that's been rumored for a while. Is this a guy that could step away early on because he is so young, do media for a bit, and then come back in the NFL? That's a possibility. He could walk when Matthew Stafford walks. So you're a year-by-year basis at this point. And I think the selection of Ty Simpson was very interesting and incongruent with how they've operated throughout the offseason.
0: Yeah, I mean, look, I still don't understand the pick. I really don't. I feel like you could always use something else, especially when you're picking in the teens, you know, the upper teens. There's plenty of talent there you could use elsewhere over going to get Ty Simpson, who's a guy that may or may not have gotten drafted on the back end of night one, possibly by a team like Pittsburgh, but there was no rush to draft a Ty Simpson. There was zero rush to draft Ty Simpson. So I'll never understand that. Honestly, it's going to take a lot for me to say that that was a pick that was worth it. But they're in a spot to where they feel like they can take a gamble like that and draft a backup quarterback in the first round. That's just crazy to me. But maybe they know more than we know about Stafford's future. But that said, yeah, I mean, this is a Rams team that, barring anything catastrophic, they should at least be a team that's in the conference championship game. And you talked about, you know, last year them having to go to Seattle in the conference championship because they had lost that second game to Seattle. That loomed large. Even though they don't have a great home field advantage, it beats going to Seattle and having to play out there in January. That's the one place you don't want to have to go play at. So, yeah, I think that they've learned from that, and that division is so tight at the top that all of those matchups, both of those matchups throughout the season matter so much when you're the Rams or the Niners or the Seahawks, because You could

0: honestly be playing one of your division rivals for a chance to go to the Super Bowl later that year.
1: Let's end there, because you brought up the Niners and maybe we're underrating them. And we know injuries are always the big caveat when it comes to San Francisco. Is Seattle flying under the radar to you? Because it seems like they are to me. For a defending Super Bowl champ, I just feel like they're not getting the love. And I think in large part because of the Rams. And yes, look how great of a roster it is. And Myles Garrett was such a huge, huge move this offseason. The Aaron Donald talk, of course, continues to intensify. Is Seattle flying under the radar?
0: I think they are. I mean, how could you say that they're not? Like you said, everybody's giving all these flowers to the Rams. Look at what we're doing. We're sitting here talking a lot about the Rams. I think there are some people out there that you talk to that might even have the Eagles still as one of those teams to still beat in the NFC, and they should. I mean, the Eagles are very, very deep roster, really good team with top-end talent themselves. But it does feel like Seattle's overlooked a little bit. I think some of that is still the Sam Darnold effect. People don't, at least I can speak for myself, I still don't know how I feel about Darnold. Like, yeah, he you know, he turned the corner. He's no longer necessarily seeing ghosts every week. He won a Super Bowl. He played well for the most part on the way to the Super Bowl. So I'm not dismissing them. I definitely think they have a chance to win that division. How could you say that they don't? They still have one of the best defenses in the league, but I think people are also wondering what could that run game look like without Kenneth Walker there. Sure, Zach Charbonnet played a big role for them. He was a touchdown vulture. But now we're talking about Walker not being a part of that group at all. They use a premium pick to draft a running back, the running back out of Notre Dame as well. They've got J.S. Sanders coming off a monster year. So there are plenty of reasons to still like the Seahawks. I just think people look at that time, and then you add a Myles Garrett. The Myles Garrett deal was like overkill for the Rams. It's very tough to kind of compete with what the Rams have on paper, even for the defending champs. But I have no doubt that Seattle is going to give everybody they play a good run for their money. I wouldn't be shocked if they split with the Rams this year. I don't think they're afraid of the Rams. I still think that they are equipped and built to beat the Rams. They could definitely still beat this team in the playoffs. So while the Rams are stacked, I am by no means just handing the Super Bowl or even the NFC title to them. I still think Seattle's going to have something to say about all that when it's all said and done.
1: On the other side, we're going to get back into MLB. We'll give you a scoreboard update and also take a look at the NL MVP odds. Could Pete Crow Armstrong chase down Shohei Ohtani? We'll tell you on the other side. This is BetMGM Tonight. Tim Barbalace, Cordell Woodland filling in for Brad Evans and Pat Boyle on the Westwood One Radio Network.
2: The 49ers brought back Deebo Samuel to team with Mike Evans. Does Brock Purdy have enough weapons to keep up with the Rams and Seahawks? 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
14: Cornerback Tremon Williams, an undrafted free agent out of Louisiana Tech, came to the Packers late in 2006. Played 10 seasons in the Packers, green and gold, appeared in 159 regular season games, 122 starts, 30 interceptions, an instrumental part of the defense that paved the way for their Super Bowl 45 victory. He made, I think, the play of that whole playoff run.
15: In Tampa Bay against Philadelphia back in 06. So a bit of a risk. Pass is picked off. Tremon Williams, and he may go. They tried to bite off more yardage, and they just got burned.
14: No seconds left on the clock. There was 10 seconds left on the clock when the play started. Matt Ryan rolls to his left, throws to the sideline, picked off and taken back 72 yards or about for the touchdown with no time left on the clock at halftime. And the route was on. Biggest play of the playoff run, if you ask me. He was a Pro Bowler that year. He had three picks that playoff run. I think the first one was in Philly, wasn't it, to kind of seal the deal? But anyway, he had three in that playoff run. Played in 15 playoff games, 56 tackles, 42 solo, four interceptions, and 18 passes defensed in the playoffs. He also had a little bit of experience as a kick returner. Played 72 consecutive games from 2007 through 2011 before missing a single game due to injury, and went on to start all 16 games in each of the next three seasons. Dependability, availability is one of your best abilities, right? And he was a good dude. Happy for him.
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16: 15. That's HIM to 215-215.
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1: Tim Barbalay's Cordell Woodland filling in for Brad Evans and Pat Boyle on BetMGM Tonight. MLB scoreboard update. Cordell, it's so funny, man. Last hour, we're talking about the Nats and the Phillies, and you were even saying, hey, man, it's always a good idea to live bet the opposition when the Nats are up early. Well, the Nats were up 3-0. Now they trail the Phillies 4-3 in the bottom of the seventh inning.
2: Color me shocked. I mean, it's the way the Nat season has gone. They score runs early. They get a lead, and all of a sudden pitching comes around, and especially the bullpen, they can't hold water these days. So no lead is ever safe. No close game feels good if you're a Nats fan, because you just know at some point they're going to give up the big hit. This Nats lineup also has to start coming through with runners on base. At one point, they had a runner on third with nobody out, and Nunez gets thrown out in the middle of a rundown. So, yeah, just not great baseball being played by the Nats right now as they go up against a struggling Phillies team.
1: Heck, I remember, I believe it was the last time both those teams met. It was in D.C. I think the Nats blew three straight games late, in the eighth or ninth inning.
2: In the ninth inning, Phillies. Yeah.
1: Oh, my gosh. So here we go again. Elsewhere, the Cardinals are up 6-0 against the Yankees, top five there. Pirates up 4-0 over the Brewers, top five as well. Giants up early over the Rangers, 2-0. We're about to head into the third inning. Cubs, they're up 4-3 over the Dodgers, top three. Blue Jays up 1-0 over the Astros, top third. One game just underway. Rays have an early 2-0 lead over the Rockies, top of the first there. One game not in action yet. Diamondbacks, they host the Padres at 9:40. So we were talking futures earlier on in the show. Trade deadline, it's over. We're almost 3 hours beyond the trade deadline at this point. But how about we take a look at another future, Cordell? And that's the National League MVP. And right now, Shohei Ohtani, he's got juiced odds on BetMGM, minus 145 to win NL MVP. Pete Crow Armstrong, plus 100. So even money there. Next closest is James Wood. He's forever away at 22-1. So this is a two-man race for the National League MVP. And we know Shohei Ohtani, he's banged up. He's dealing with the left knee inflammation, right bicep soreness. We know that the left knee inflammation, it really bothers him when he pitches. So that's why he's been shut down as a pitcher for now. And he remains active with them as their DH, of course. But could PCA chase down Shohei for MVP?
2: It's possible. I mean, the numbers are very comparable when you look at it right now. I mean, PCA only 10 points behind Shohei in batting average. They both have 24 home runs. Shohei with three more RBIs right now, and Shohei with like 0.21 higher OPS. I mean, it's almost identical stats. And what Shohei always has going for him, obviously, is the fact that he's able to be that dual threat and be able to pitch and hit. Obviously, like you said, he's dealing with the knee issue, so he hasn't been pitching as much this year as he was going for the NL Cy Young award as well. I mean, this, what can he do? But could Pete catch him? He absolutely could. I've talked highly of the Cubs, especially after this trade deadline. Pete was a great story last year, so I think he's carried some of that momentum. He's gotten hot here over the last couple of months. He could catch him, but I'm not going to, shut the door yet on Ohtani taking this award. Ohtani just finishing the year really strong. I expect the Dodgers to get even better, obviously, with some of the moves that they've made recently as well. But I do think that this is going to be a race that maybe we don't have a clear winner going into the last 2 to 3 weeks of the season.
1: I'm certainly not slamming the door shut on PCA. And man, you want to talk about a fun baseball savant page to look at. It's all blood red in a good way for Pete Crow Armstrong. Like he's in the top 5th percentile in pretty much everything. He's just having an unbelievable year to go along with his traditional numbers. But Cordell, even if Shohei doesn't throw another pitch the rest of the season, he still has 14 starts under his belt with a 1.79 ERA. He's thrown 85 and two-thirds innings. He's got 95 strikeouts in 85 and two-thirds innings, where Shohei's the cheat code, right? Like, you still have to factor in the fact that, you know, 14 starts is pretty average. You know, if you make every start every fifth day, it's 32 starts, 33 starts or so. So that's still almost half of a season worth of pitching, and he averaged over 6 innings per start. I just think as long as Shohei doesn't totally tail off and they don't slow play him too much, like do they give him some more off days down the stretch? But assuming he plays his normal load, I think it's going to be tough to catch just because he's the modern day Babe Ruth, man. Like if Shohei Ohtani is playing and he's pitching and he's the Shohei of old, like it's so hard to steal the MVP away from him, because if you're talking most valuable player, it's hard to find a player that's more valuable than Shohei Ohtani.
2: Well, Brandon Combs, our producer, put it in the chat, and he makes the good point that, you know, if you take Shohei out of the Dodgers lineup, the Dodgers are still the favorite in the National League. You can't necessarily say the same about the Cubs if you take Pete Crow Armstrong out of the lineup. But I think this is we're now at the spot that a lot of sports struggle with when it comes to the MVP. Is it about the most valuable or is it about the best player? And I don't get the sense that these voters have Ohtani fatigue. It doesn't seem like they have any Ohtani fatigue. In fact, they want him to get as much glory and as many awards as he can right now. I think people are still very much so invested in the anomaly that is Shohei Ohtani. So I think that's something that Pete has going against him, I should say. But, yeah, I do wonder, like, are you going to have some of the voters really say, all right, when it comes to most valuable, PCA probably is more valuable to the Cubs than Ohtani is to the Dodgers, especially if Ohtani's not pitching. Now, if he's doing both, then it's definitely hard to say that Ohtani's not the more valuable player. But if he's only hitting, and still, he's hitting at an elite clip, like, I don't know. It's just maybe his value comes into play where even if you take one away from him, he's still elite in another. Like that in itself can make him the most valuable player. But yeah, I do understand the argument there. I just don't know if it would almost feel like to me, and this is no disrespect to PCA or the Cubs, but if they do give it to PCA, it's going to be like one of those like, here, this is a good story. Here it is. Let's give it to you to take the break away from Ohtani. I feel like they'd have to kind of force themselves to not give it to Ohtani.
1: 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Coming up next, Bruce Levine, 104.3 The Score in Chicago. 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
14: 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Number one is the focus of Training Camp Report number one.
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14: Micah Parsons suffered a torn ACL on December 14th. He had surgery on December 29th, which also included a meniscus cleanup. With a strict 9-month recovery timeline, the expectation has always been for Micah to miss some games to start the 2026 season. But for him, longevity is the top priority.
16: Doc put it the best way like this. He was like, because of who you are, you're going to feel good. but we got to control you from feeling too good. Sometimes you just got to lose the battle so you can win the war. You know, so that's how long this process is. Every month, you're going to get a little bit better. Every day, you're going to get a little bit better. It's not one of them things where it's like, I'm going to be feeling terrible for months at a time. Every day, you're going to get stronger, and you're going to feel yourself getting stronger. And sometimes people are like, man, I feel like I can do a little bit more, but you got to press the brake. You know what I mean? Make sure we're not moving too fast. Like I said, the goal for me is to complete the season and playoffs, pushing towards the championship. The goal isn't for me to go out there and rehurt myself, trying to force myself to be back in the first few games.
14: The Packers were 9-3-1 at the time Micah got hurt last season. Then they went 0-5 without him. We'll see how they fare without him to start 2026. That's today's training camp report. I'm Marcus Eversall from The Fan.
17: Five, that's H-I-M to 215-215.
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22: Tim Barbalay's Cordell Woodland filling in for Brad Evans, Pat Boyle. This is BetMGM Tonight. We've talked a ton of MLB trade deadline. We're just 3 hours removed from the deadline, but now it's time to get some thoughts of someone else. Bruce Levine, he's a baseball analyst, covers the White Sox and Cubs for 104.3 The Score in Chicago. And two teams that were very active, Bruce, the White Sox and Cubs. Before we get into those teams, we got to get your thoughts on Tarek Skubal going to the Dodgers.
23: Well, the rich get richer, and I'm not one to gripe about whether it's for good for baseball or not. I think, you know, the idea that the Dodgers do everything right as far as their organization goes, they treat the fans extraordinarily well, they have a great farm system, they have great places in the Dominican Republic, and in they do a tremendous job of scouting the Tokyo and Japan area, all of the areas like Korea. So I don't see how anybody can get upset with the Dodgers. They have great resources because they take in $300 million with their money from television. So, I mean, why punish them? They do everything right. The idea that there's always been Bigfoot teams in baseball. The Yankees were that from all the way from the 20s through the 60s, and somehow the game survived. So not a hater. I think Skubal just is going to go there. He probably wanted to go there anyway, and he'll end up there probably once we have baseball next year.
22: Oh, Cordell, I think you're muted, Cordell.
24: I'm sorry. You talked about Tarek Skubal going to the Dodgers, and obviously, like you said, the rich get richer. I don't think anybody is necessarily surprised that this deal happened. It felt like it was going to be a foregone conclusion going into Saturday. But do you feel like that this, when you look at the impending lockout and you look at the owners around Major League Baseball vehemently letting it be known that they want a salary cap, do you feel like Skubal going to the Dodgers gives them any extra ammo in that argument?
23: I guess. I just don't know who the ammo is with. Is it the players? Are the players going to cave in and tell the union that they want a salary cap because they want it evened out? I mean, the public sentiment has nothing to do with whether or not a deal gets done between the players and the owners. I always say this. If you're a fan of the game, you're not for the players and you're not for the owners, because those people are just fighting for every dollar that you, the fan, brings into the game. Every Everything they do is supported by your money. So for them to pander to you one way or the other, I think is a joke. So all they care about is their own personal ideas, how they want to run their business, players, how they want to make their money the way they have. And they have a right to. It's a big, big business. They both have rights to make their money, but don't go pandering to people saying your side is right. We know from the history of the game that's a bunch of BS. Nobody roots for owners. Nobody roots for players when they're not on the field. So from all of that stuff, you know, I think if they would just leave that part out, I think you'd get a deal done a lot quicker.
22: Bruce, let's get to the Chicago teams, and let's start with the Cubs, man. They were really, really active. Did these moves that they made ahead of the trade deadline, does that make them a true contender in the National League? Could they knock off the Dodgers in the postseason?
23: Well, they were already a contender. They weren't the favorite, but they were a contender. You know, they've had the best or second-best record in baseball for the last 7 weeks. So they played extraordinarily well. Their everyday lineup is as good as anybody's in baseball. If you go 1 through 9, any of those players can beat you on a given day and more often on one day. So they don't have a lot of superstars. They have a superstar pending in Pete Crow Armstrong. The rest of the guys have been stars, are good, really good players. They play great defense every day. They're committed to being the best team they can be in. So adding Clay Holmes and Tyrone Taylor from the Mets, Gausman from the Blue Jays, Zephyr John from the Angels, and Garrett from the Marlins only enhances what they've been doing so far. It deepens, most importantly, deepens their pitching. Seth Gausman and potentially Holmes coming back after rehabbing. He's still in rehab mode, but should be back at full strength within a week or two. He had Holmes and Gausman to an already good pitching staff. You do two things. You give yourself a chance to win more games every day, and you also take those pitchers who were in the rotation and you put them deeper into your bullpen to add depth there. And that's how it's going to impact the Cubs. So are they closer to being a better team than Milwaukee? I think they're closer to Milwaukee today than they were before they made the trades over the last 24 hours. I would say I don't think anybody's going to match up with the Dodgers, but you go out there, try to get in the NLCS, and you see what happens.
24: Well, Bruce, last year, this time coming out of the deadline, I had the Cubs as one of my biggest losers just because they simply didn't do anything. And this year, they make a lot of moves. You mentioned some of the additions to the rotation. They add a bat to what's already a really good lineup, like you said. But when you look at what the Cubs did compared to, say, the Braves and the Brewers, these are some of, if we're going to call it this, some of their biggest challengers to the Dodgers in the National League. Are you surprised that the Cubs were the more aggressive out of those three teams between them, the Brewers, and the Braves?
23: Not really, you know, Cordell, not really, because Jed Hoyer, the president of baseball operations, said all along over the last 4 to 6 weeks, we'll see where we're at and what this team is showing. And they've shown nothing but heart and dedication all year long. So the front office had decisions to make. The decisions were to add on, but, you know, it also cost them their number two and number three prospect in the organization, in Moises Ballesteros and shortstop Rojas. They're both going to be outstanding major league players. Ballesteros was already a strong hitter for them last year before he slumped early in this year. He's only 22 years old. So trading away that top talent hurts, but it shows a commitment by the Cubs to try to go as deep in the playoffs this year and try to win a World Series.
22: We're speaking to Bruce Levine, a baseball analyst, covers the White Sox and Cubs for 104.3, the score in Chicago. It's BetMGM tonight. Tim Barbalay's Cordell Woodland sitting in. Bruce, let's get to the White Sox. And they've been such a fun story this season, where I think early on everyone's like, oh, that's cute. Like the White Sox, they got off to a hot start. They're going to flame out. And here they are, still firmly in the mix and leading the division. They're making buy-side moves. Where are you on the White Sox and where they rank in the hierarchy of the American League?
23: So right now they're in the midst of 13 straight games with the Yankees, Tampa, Boston, and Cleveland. And they've held up extraordinarily well through the Yankees and Tampa, who most people think are the best teams in the American League. Now, Boston has certainly put a claim in onto that over the last 6 or 7 weeks. They've been playing outstanding baseball, and they certainly made a huge trade in getting Rutschman today. But the White Sox feel they can play with anybody. And even though the names aren't all that recognizable to people in baseball, as a team, they've come out and they've played their butts off. They've gotten better pitching than anybody could imagine. They added that to getting Luis Castillo from the Seattle Mariners and picking up a bullpen arm as well. So I think the White Sox feel they can make a good playoff run. Does the general manager in the front office think that they're going to the World Series? Probably not. But the way they reacted to the trade deadline is they didn't trade any of their really good young players who they have in their system to get these players. They traded further down the chain. And they felt they owed it to the White Sox fan base to make a run for it and themselves. Because you can't always predict how things are going to go. I mean, nobody saw Seattle playing the way they have this year, Texas playing the way they have, Detroit playing the way they have, Toronto, the American League champion, playing the way they have. So you owe it to your team and your fan base to go for it when you can. And the White Sox are making that effort without giving up the young players that they feel are the core of their future. So I wouldn't want to play the White Sox in any important games because they don't know that they're supposed to lose. They have no idea. They just go out there as a unit every day, play really good baseball, and a lot of their guys are continuing to get better. You realize the White Sox have 14 players making their major league debut this year as a part of that team. That's far and away more than anybody else in baseball. And they continue to show some of the excellence of the young players coming through their organization.
24: Bruce, this White Sox team, you're right. I don't think this is a team that a lot of people want to play come October. They've just been one of the funner teams to watch this year as a whole, especially offensively. But we talked about this team earlier in the show, just how quickly the life in Major League Baseball can change. And this was a team that had a young core previously. They win 90 plus games. And then they end up having one of the worst records, the worst record in the history of the game. And then here they are bouncing back with a totally new group, new rebuild, and they're winning again. Why do you believe in this group this time around, if you do?
23: Well, I believe in the group because, first of all, I'm there all the time. I'm there for all their home games. It's like I am for the Cub games. And I get to know the players, and I get to know how they pick, and I get to see the manager and coaches interact. I see how the players react to instruction. I see how they go about their job every day. And this is a tremendously talented young group that was put together by Chris Getz, the general manager, and his new young front office. And as you said, you know, a couple of years ago, Chris was the farm director of the White Sox, and they had a different general manager and vice president of baseball operations. They totally flipped the switch. As you said, the last 3 years they've lost 100 games or more, and now they're the envy of a lot of teams in baseball that they have so much young talent coming through their system. So a lot of credit to Getz, the front office, and the guy who should be manager of the year in the American League, Will Venable.
22: Bruce, now that things have shaken out in terms of the trade deadline, just looking at the American League, it's so wide open right now. Who's the favorite for you?
23: Well, I still have to go with the Yankees, especially if they get some of the injured players back. So the Judge thing is a mystery. Some people tell you he'll be back in 2 weeks, 3 weeks. Others say it might not be until September. There's other rumors about him not playing at all. You know, he's certainly the wild card for the team. But, you know, they made a few moves to pick up some offense. They have a really real hard time scoring. But to me, they have the best starting pitching in baseball this side of the Dodgers. And they're going to be, in my mind, they're going to be the favorite to win in October and face somebody most likely like the Dodgers in the World Series. They just have that good of starting pitching, and they're getting more back. Rodon is on the mend, and he should be back very soon. So my money would be on the Yankees just because of their starting pitching, how important dominant starting pitching is in short playoff series.
24: Bruce, you mentioned the Red Sox earlier today getting Adley Rutschman, and they seem to be one of those teams that's pushing all their chips into the center of the table right now. What do you think about just how hot they've gotten over the last few weeks and them aggressive going after a bunch of key guys that they feel like can help them make a big postseason run?
23: Yeah, I mean, it's an amazing story. And I think all of us baseball fans, you know, and I was a fan a long time before I was ever a media person starting my career, you know, 45 years ago. And baseball fans are intrigued by the game because of the things like the Red Sox, you know, going off and winning 14 games in a row, or, you know, 17 out of 19 or 21 out of 23. That's the fun of the game. They came out of the ashes. They came out of nowhere to be that team this year. Much like we were talking about the White Sox, nobody was predicting them to be anything but a 90 to 100 loss team. But the Red Sox in season became a dynamic team, and now they've added to it. So I think moves like Rutschman are going to take them pretty far along. I don't think they can beat the Yankees, but then again, you know, anything can happen in these short series. And I think the Yankees are going to be better, but you can't take it away from the Red Sox. They've performed great under a new manager, and they've done a really good job.
22: He's Bruce Levine, baseball analyst, covers the White Sox and Cubs for 104.3 The Score in Chicago. Bruce, thanks so much for taking the time tonight. We appreciate it.
23: Tim and Cordell, it was a pleasure. Bruce, talk to you soon. Take care.
22: Absolutely. Yes, thanks. Coming up next, we're going to reset the big news from over the weekend. The Dodgers acquired Tarek Skubal. Are the Dodgers ruining baseball? How long is this lockout going to be because of this trade? We're going to get into it on the other side. It's BetMGM tonight. Tim Barbalace, Cordell Woodland filling in for Brad Evans and Pat Boyle on the Westwood One Radio Network.
0: Quarterback battles continue every day. Michael Penix Jr. versus Tua Tagovailoa in Atlanta. The Vikings have J.J. McCarthy against Kyler Murray. When the starter is named, we'll let you know. Westwood One Sports.
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1: Tim Barbalay's Cordell Woodland filling in for Brad Evans and Pat Boyle. This is BetMGM Tonight. MLB's trade deadline, it's been closed for close to 3.5 hours, but there was one monstrous move that occurred well before the deadline over the weekend, and that was the Dodgers landing the top player on the market, and that is Tarek Skubal. And the Dodgers were seen as one of those favorites to land him, assuming the Tigers opted to sell, and of course they did. But I think what really shocked the rest of the league is just what the Dodgers gave up, or really the lack of what they gave up. They gave up Zaire Hope, who is the number 6 prospect ranked in the Dodgers system. This, according to Baseball America, number 55 overall. River Ryan, number 9 prospect in the Dodgers system, and Brady Smith, number 27. So according to Baseball America, the Dodgers did not give up a top 5 prospect in their system for Tarek Skubal. So that in and of itself, Cordell, is shocking to me, and I think shocking to a lot of people. But the addition of Tarek Skubal, like, what does this mean, not just in the interim for the rest of the season, but also the looming CBA deadline on December 1st?
2: Yeah, I mean, when you talk about immediate, I mean, it immediately makes you look at the Dodgers even more as the World Series favorites. I mean, they are absolutely stacked. When you look at this pitching staff, they've got depth on top of depth, and that's with them dealing with some injuries right now to some of their key starters. But you start looking ahead to October and you're starting to figure out what this rotation could look like in the playoffs. And you've got guys like Yamamoto and now Skubal. And if Ohtani gets back out there to pitching, you know, that's even better. We'll see what happens with some of these guys that are on the IL right now, Blake Snell and some of these guys. But you feel pretty good about the Dodgers right now. It's almost impossible not to. The rich just continue to get richer. But going forward, I mean, Skubal's, this is the last year of his deal. I believe he's shown that he's open to reaching an extension with the Dodgers. I think that was one of the big things with him going to LA, is that he wanted to be a Dodger. Who doesn't these days? So I would imagine that they get something done probably before the lockout goes into play. But yeah, I mean, no doubt it's kind of tough to look at this Dodgers team as anything but the best team in baseball right now.
1: It's funny, man. I was thinking that exact same thing when it comes to the Dodgers. Like, if they three-peat and then it's just one final mic drop moment, like one final middle finger to the league, they ink Tarek Skubal to a massive contract extension with insane deferral money prior to December 1st. That would objectively be hilarious, just as one final middle finger to the league. Yeah. But I've long said this, man, and I firmly believe it. I firmly believe it. The owners, the league, they want the Dodgers to three-peat because that would be their checkmate. That would be their, see, what do you want us to do? We're going to throw our hands in the air. The Dodgers with their endless payroll. No one can compete. This is just such an unfair league. They're already running commercials talking about leveling the field with the salary cap. They want this. And it would be bonus points if the Yankees end up making the World Series. You know, if it's Dodgers, Yankees, two big time franchises, two big spenders, I think that's bonus points for the league. Now, when it comes to this potential, and quite frankly, it seems like a formality lockout, maybe this is just my blind optimism here, Cordell. I can't imagine there not being a season next year. I really can't, just because there's way too much to lose. This game is in such a great spot right now, where the ratings through the roof, the social media engagement through the roof, attendance is up. You know, just the popularity among young people is up. And if you were to have a prolonged lockout, you miss a substantial amount of games, you miss hypothetically the season, it's going to turn people off. And I just think there's been so much, quite frankly, goodwill built up in recent years in terms of positive rule changes. The pitch clock is one of the best rule changes in sports in recent memory, and such a layup decision. But what it's done for the game, I think, has been tenfold. Where are you on the lockout? Like, how deep do you expect this to go? Am I crazy thinking about this, that the owners want the Dodgers to three-peat?
2: Well, no, you're I definitely think that they are rooting for that. I mean, I wonder if the Tigers owners are rooting for it. The way that they were able to just so willing to give Scooble to the Dodgers, really without pushing the envelope or creating a bidding war for the number one player on the trade market, and you get basically even money, in my opinion. Like, I feel like they should have been looking to drive the price up, and it should have been anybody but the Dodgers, honestly. Like, where are all the other teams? Where are all these teams that are looking to beat the Dodgers in the National League? The Brewers couldn't have used Tarek Skubal? Is that what you're telling me? I don't buy that. So, yeah, I do think there is an element of these owners around the league definitely pushing their own agenda. And you talked about the commercials. I saw the commercials weeks ago on, like, Peacock, I think it was.
1: Yeah.
2: It felt like it really felt like it was a political ad. Like,
1: yeah, yes.
2: Sitting there telling you about the salary cap, and they've got all these men on the street interviews, taking little snippets from fans on the street saying a couple of things that they want a fair plan. Like, they're negotiating in the media. So, no doubt, I think there's going to be some fuck out. I have a hard time thinking that the entire season's going to be gone next year, though. And there are some older people that have obviously seen a couple of lockouts, and they're so afraid of what's to come. And they think that we could be looking at the beginning to at least ball's lockout, if baseball can sustain this lockout this time around. And I actually do think the game is in a better place, despite the league doing some things to hurt themselves. They don't do a good job still of marketing their best, their bigger name players. They still don't show anything to make you want to pay attention to the future, whether it's the futures game, whether it's the draft, any of that. They don't give these young guys their own platform to really showcase their time on the field or getting drafted and having their dreams come true. So, I do think there are a lot of new young fans that have come over to baseball, though. Like you said, the pitch clock is a success. I think the ABS system, depending on who you ask, you know, some people don't like it. I think the ABS system has been fine. I think it's added an extra element of excitement to the game. People are really locked in to see when these challenges are going to be used, and are they right? These challenges loom large in the end. So I do think there have been elements of the game that have worked, that have shown that, hey, we can add different things, and we're still not changing the sport. We're making it better. We're making it more fast paced. I do think that there's still going to be baseball next year, but would I be surprised if we're missing like almost half of the season? No, honestly, no. I do think the players union has more of a backbone in Major League Baseball than any other major sport in this country. So they're going to

0: greedy owners that are just pocketing money. But there is certain economic aspects of the game. The deferred contracts has gotten absolutely out of control. And the Dodgers owing over $1 billion in deferred money is ludicrous. I don't know what the fix is going to be in terms of the revenue share that the Dodgers get from their TV contract, because that runs through 2039. And obviously that's a contract. I have no idea how to fix that, but clearly that really benefits the Dodgers. I doubt whether that changes, but we shall see. But the thing that makes me laugh, you know, going back to the commercial and almost like a political ad, if you think for one second that the owners are doing this for, oh man, we really just want to do it for the fans, and this is all about them, and they just keep crying that, you know, my Pirates don't have a chance. Come on, man. Like, dude, they just want to save money. They just want to save money. They're doing it for themselves. The billionaires are just doing it to make more money. It's not about the fans at all. It's about benefiting number one, and that is them. And what the give and take eventually is, I'm not sure. I still doubt if there's going to be a salary cap. And I'm sure the league and the owners are really going to hold out for that. They probably view this as their last ditch chance to get it, because the last time they pushed for it was 1994. We know how that season ended with the strike and the World Series canceled. But is it just really intense luxury tax? Like, does it end up being a soft cap where it's so cost prohibitive to go over, where maybe teams can do it every now and then, but maybe not every year? Maybe that's the happy medium, but there's just so many issues that need to be corrected, you know, in terms of the proposals. Yeah, I think it's ludicrous that the owners suggested shortening the draft even more than it already is, from 20 rounds to 12, and not having high schoolers enter. That's all about saving money, man. You want the college system to be your minor leagues. It's all about saving money.
1: And yeah, look, like Bruce said, man, I mean, we're talking about these both sides fighting over money that the fans are spending. There really isn't a side that's for the fans in this. Honestly, it's not. It's the only thing that the fans can mean the game played itself to actually get baseball this year. But when you talk about the financial aspect that both sides are fighting for, it's to benefit them. And look, these players have these guaranteed contracts. They are kicking out money. Some of these teams are. But when you talk about the sport and, you know, they're actually being parity in the sport, I still think that, you know, you have a good mix. We brought up the Mets earlier. Like, the Mets couldn't stop spending money. And look at where they're at. So it's not like we can just make this overarching assumption that when you spend a lot of money, that equates to teams' success. That's not true. We've also seen some of these teams with the smaller payrolls, like the Rays, have success as well. So there are multiple ways to skin a cat. But I do think we are tired of seeing, you know, every great player that becomes available, we know where they're going. It can't be everybody's going to the Dodgers. And my solution isn't, well, tell the Dodgers to stop doing their job. No, the Dodgers should absolutely try to continue to make their team as best as they possibly can. But where are all the other teams? Where are all the other teams that are supposed to also be trying to uplift their rosters and give their teams a fighting chance and put a winning product on the field for their fans? Go talk to Rockies fans. They've been sold a dream forever, and now they're under new ownership, and now it feels like the future is going to be different to where they're going to spend more money. But look at here in Baltimore. Like, they went from owners that wouldn't spend, and now you've got David Rubenstein in there, and every chance he gets an opportunity, he lets it be known that they've got deep pockets. They want to spend this, this, and that. And sure, they went and got Pete Alonso, but how many guys did the Orioles miss out on this year? How many of the almost guys did the Orioles get this year? So it's still that element of some of these smaller market teams not being willing to go not above

0: and beyond, but a little further than they're accustomed to going, to go lock down these, some of the players that they want, as opposed to kind of just waving the white flag and letting these guys go to the same big market teams.
1: That's where I go back to where we began with this Tarek Skubal trade. And a lot of people are up in arms like, oh, see, like, I don't care about the trade. Like, if you want to be upset about Kyle Tucker, for example, paying him $60 million on what, a 3-year contract, and he's been terrible. And look, that would cripple a lot of small market teams. You sign a guy to that much money and he's not producing, but the Dodgers, their lineup's just so loaded, they're able to overcome it. The Skubal thing, how am I mad at the Dodgers? They didn't give this overwhelming prospect haul. Like, if you're the Brewers, recognize the moment. You have a great farm system. Can you imagine the Miz and Skubal 1-2 in a short series against the Dodgers? Like, yeah, you could have had an opportunity to knock them off at that point, and you chose not to do it. And that's where you got to realize you have to recognize the moment, man. Because it's almost like if you're the Brewers, and yes, adding Skubal to any team helps you exponentially, but you add him, but you also keep him away from the Dodgers.
0: Right. That's exactly it. Like, that would have been a double win, getting him and keeping him away from the Dodgers. And like you said, it's not like the Dodgers just offered a package that couldn't have been beaten. Where's the competition from some of these other teams? Where's that willingness to do what we saw Boston do and do a slight overpay for an Adley Rutschman? If you feel like that's the type of player that could help get you to where you want to be. And Skubal is absolutely one of those guys that fits. He fits in perfectly with what the Brewers are doing out there. So it's just disappointing to kind of see teams just kind of just quiver and put their head down and let the Dodgers kind of just walk all over them and then cry victim in the end. I don't feel bad for these teams watching the Dodgers sit here and get all this time. I really don't. Not once has it set in my mind like, man, I feel bad that, you know, the Braves didn't go out there and get, like, where's all the action from the Braves? Skubal aside, that's the thing with me. The Dodgers are continuously trying to always improve their roster. They're never to the point to where they're satisfied. But then you get teams like the Braves who get off on this hot start. They jump out in front of everybody in their division. They've cooled off a little bit here recently. Where's the sense of urgency to keep up? It's not even there. It's not even there. So now to the point to where I'm putting more stock in a team like the Cubs than I am the Braves. And that wasn't the case, say, a month and a half ago. So, yeah, I mean, it goes beyond just trading for some of these big name guys. It's just, where's the fight? Where's the fight when it comes to bettering your team and really making your roster look like one of the better ones in the league? It just seems like not many teams have that appetite outside of some of the big market organizations.
1: Coming up next, we're going to recap one of the bigger trades of the day, maybe the biggest trade of the day, and Cordell alluded to it, the Red Sox pushing their chips to the center of the table. They really gave up a lot in acquiring Adley Rutschman. Could Adley put them over the top? We'll tell you next. This is BetMGM Tonight. Tim Barbalace, Cordell Woodland filling in for Brad Evans and Pat Boyle on the Westwood One Radio Network.
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15: Linebacker Zaire Franklin came to the Packers as a free agent in the offseason. One of the reasons he said is because of the talent he saw on their defense.
17: First and foremost, I would definitely say, obviously outside of me and Coop, those trios of safeties are special. From X, obviously leading it. Always have respect for him. He's a true ball hawk, user, Madden player in the back end. To, you know, you got Bullet on the strong side and Ev on the weak side. I think, you know, just those three combination of guys is rare. You don't have three guys that are able to move around, mix and mingle. Everybody can play every spot. And then obviously, I've never played with nobody like Micah. So I'm excited to see it.
15: He also accepts a veteran leadership role and takes it seriously.
17: Well, first off, I feel like leadership starts with a servant mentality and a true connection. So I feel like for me, it all starts with learning the guys on this team, building genuine connections off the field, in the locker room, and truly getting to understand who they are as men.
15: Now, when we first saw him in the spring, Franklin said he was still trying to find the bathrooms. So has he found them yet?
17: Nah, because they built a whole bunch of new stuff. Yeah, so I actually did. So I was in the training room like, damn, is it a bathroom in here? And so I am still trying to find a bathroom, but I'm working on it for sure.
15: That's today's Training Camp Report for Sports Radio 107.5 and 1400, The Fan.
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21: 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Bill and Rookie have you covered. Bill brings the facts. Rookie brings the positivity. And you get a perfect blend of Packers news and morning mayhem.

0: the game goes live, the conversation turns up. 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
1: Tim Barbalace, Cordell Woodland filling in for Brad Evans, Pat Boyle. This is BetMGM Tonight. We just talked about the big whale of the deadline, and that's obviously Tarek Skubal heading to the Dodgers. But this was also a pretty massive blockbuster trade, Cordell. The Orioles traded Adley Rutschman, and his name had been rumored to be on the move for about over a week. And Jeff Passan, who covers MLB for ESPN, as plugged in as any national insider, his first two top 100 trade candidate lists did not have Adley Rutschman on it. And then his third edition had Adley on it. I believe he was 15th. And the big headline of that blurb was, I'm paraphrasing, but pretty much, the Orioles virtually had no shot of re-signing Adley Rutschman. That was the headliner for me. And if that was truly the case, Cordell, if you're Mike Elias, and it sucks that you're in this position, but you got to trade him. Then, fast forward to a couple days ago, a lot of rumors. The Yankees were hot and heavy with Mike Elias talking about trying to get the three-time All-Star catcher. And then this morning, it seemed like the Red Sox really emerged as a front runner, and they ended up closing the deal. Now, there was that little limbo spot because they were going over Adley's medicals. And Adley is on the IL right now due to a left wrist injury. This is his third IL stint of the season. But obviously they signed off on it. And the O's, it sounds like, did really, really well. Sean McAdam, who is a columnist for MassLive.com, he tweeted this out. Some people in the game are completely stunned by what the Red Sox gave up for Adley Rutschman, said one evaluator from another organization, quote, I'm absolutely dumbfounded by this. This is literally one of the most ridiculous trades I've seen in 30 years. But that being said, Cordell, let's look at this from the Red Sox point of view first, because they have been red hot for the past month to get back in it. And we know that they weren't getting much at all out of their catcher position. What does Adley Rutschman add to Boston?
2: Well, he adds another bat to that lineup right away, a switch hitting bat at that. And this has been a Red Sox lineup that has gotten it done in a multitude of different ways. But I think when you talk about Adley's best asset in terms of what he's going to bring to that Red Sox team, it's his defense behind the plate. It's just locking down that catcher position. And I don't know what the future holds for Adley, even in Boston. I would imagine, given Adley's agent being a Scott Boras client, he's going to test the open market when he gets an opportunity to down the line. But I don't necessarily get the sense. I haven't heard it. Then extensions in Boston either. So we'll see what the future holds there. But I think he definitely gives them a bona fide catcher for the near future that has the ability to also add in things offensively. But Adley has been a very pitcher-friendly catcher for some time. He's gotten better at throwing runners out. His defense has gotten probably last year. So I do think Adley brings a lot to a Red Sox team that's been – their arrow is pointing way up these days. And I think the Red Sox just – it was important to them to keep the momentum that they built up here and to maximize the opportunity that they have. And you look at this American League, it's right there for the taking. It's wide open. And not the Red Sox have played themselves into a spot now to where they could possibly win the American League East when it's all said and done. So – yeah, getting a guy like Adley who was able to return back to all-star form this year, yeah, you have to give up three of your top five prospects in your farm system, but I think that's a risk that the Red Sox are willing to take right now considering the opportunity that they have and considering some of the bad luck that they've gone through recently with some of their top prospects. A lot of these guys have not turned out to be what they expected them to be, and I think Boston is just trying to jump on the opportunity that they have now over kind of plan the lottery with some of their prospects, hoping that they hit in the future.
1: It's sort of been the theme of the show. Teams recognizing when to go for it. And right now the Red Sox did. And they've been under pressure. Craig Breslow, the ownership group as well. They're cheap. They're not the old Red Sox where they're spending a ton of money. They're not making these type of big moves. I thought today was a huge statement. And you think of the shot in the arm that that provides to the clubhouse, bringing in an all-star catcher. Now, was the price to pay a lot? Yes. Anthony Ianson, he's Baseball America's number 33 prospect overall. It's a lot to give up. I'm not dismissing that at all. But given how wide open the American League is, given how this Red Sox offense has been so much better over this last month or so to go along with the really strong pitching, they also acquired Eric Miller, the reliever there. I get it, man. I think the fan base is going to be really energized. I can think back to when the O's were playing a series at Fenway Park. Like, it's playoff atmosphere baseball again at Fenway Park. And now I think it just ratchets up even more.
2: Absolutely. Absolutely. I think, you know, we've talked about a lot of going into the deadline, trying to figure out who the true buyers and sellers were going to be, because you know, the last few wild card spots are just there for everybody, it feels like, in the American League, whether you're a good team or not. Like, this could be a year potentially where a team with a losing record ends up getting in. So I just think it kind of speaks to just the struggles of the league. And the Red Sox, like many teams in the American League, probably woke up like, why not us? Why not us? And I think the move showcased that. I'm all for teams going for it, being aggressive, taking their shot when it presents itself. And right now for the Red Sox, I mean, to be able to get Adley Rutschman from a division rival, yeah, you had to slightly overpay, but we could look up 2 years from now and it's not an overpay, because again, we don't know what these prospects are going to look like.
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13: A better life with Dr. Sanjay Gupta.
14: If you're looking to get stronger, you don't necessarily need a bunch of heavy weights to do that, at least not to start. Body weight workouts, when you do them the right way, can be really effective. Strength and conditioning specialist Dana Santis told us, with body weight training, you create progressive overload by changing joint angles, adding instability, or choosing more challenging variations of the same exercise. Two other factors driving progressive overload are time under tension and muscular fatigue. That means the amount of time your muscles are engaged during a movement, the slower the movement, the harder it will be until you reach the point where you can't do another rep with good form. You want to stop before you collapse. Also, remember this, pay attention to your breath. So important. Breathe out when you exert force. I'm Dr. Sanjay Gupta, helping you live a better life.
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1: Tim Barbalace, Cordell Woodland filling in for Brad Evans and Pat Boyle on BetMGM Tonight. 4 hours in the books, one more hour to go. And how about we start it off with a game of hot or cold. Brandon, what do you have for us?
24: What's going on, boys? What a night. A lot of baseball going on. We're going to keep it right there with some baseball stuff here in hot or cold. And let's start right in your neck of the woods. Adley Rutschman being traded shows the state of the Orioles is in rough shape. Cordell, hot or cold?
2: I'm scorching hot on that one. I mean, you can't have it both ways. You can't have Adley be the face of the new era, the face of the rebuild, the face of liftoff. And then when you trade said face to, especially to a division rival, albeit the return looks really good, but they weren't expecting to draft Adley Rutschman 1-1 just to trade him before they could even give him an extension. And by all means, it seems like Adley didn't want an extension from the Orioles. This all screams failure. It all screams failure. The fact that the Orioles are having to sell right now is a failure in itself. You think they went out and signed Pete Alonso this offseason with the expectation that they would be selling at the deadline this year? Absolutely not. They had to sell off guys like Taylor Ward as well, who was brought here as a rental to help push this into a playoff type of roster. They were supposed to be one of the elite offenses in the American League. They've been anything but. So good luck finding anybody out there that's willing to tell you that where the Orioles are today isn't in a bad spot.
1: Look, two things can be true, right? I think Mike Elias did well in his returns for the bulk of his deals, in particular Adley Rutschman. But the fact that they're here selling again, this is the sixth time in 8 years under Mike Elias that they have sold at the trade deadline. And when Adley Rutschman got brought up in May of 2022, the optimism was sky high, and Mike Elias, he built an elite farm system. They were the number one farm system in baseball for multiple years. They had the number one rated prospect in baseball for three straight seasons in Adley, Gunner, Jackson Holliday. In June 2024, Mike Elias's words, they were on top of the baseball world in almost every single facet, to be over 20 games below 500 in two calendar years since then. It's a failure. Trading away Adley Rutschman signifies that the rebuild was a failure because he was the face of this. And Mike, when he was meeting with the media on Friday, Cordell, he was saying to you guys, he wasn't going to be in one bucket or the other, talking about buying or selling. And it sounded like he was going to try and thread that needle in buying and selling. This Orioles team, only 2.5 games out of the wild card spot, but these were all sell side moves. You know, he was just acquiring prospects for the future. And doing the show today on the Fan, like, it was pretty stunning. You know, it made sense to trade Adley Rutschman given the fact that they weren't going to re-sign him. But when it did happen, it was a sobering moment.
0: Yeah, look, the Baltimore Orioles, to me, over the last couple of years, are a lot like the New York Mets, a team that every year you look at them on paper and you look at their division and you look at where they should stand and you're like, yeah, this is going to be the time where they turn it around. This is going to be the year that they win the division. This is going to be the year that everything goes right for them. And then by the end of April, you're like, yeah, I was wrong. Because it's just been that way for the last couple of years for the Mets and for the Orioles. And the Orioles got me again. I promised everybody I wouldn't be duped by the Mets again. So I definitely stayed away from them. But I picked the Orioles again this year, and I got duped again. Look, I don't know what's going on over there in Baltimore. I don't know the ins and outs the way that you guys do. But just from an outsider's perspective and watching what's going on with the Baltimore Orioles, who – they do. They have a great young core. You look at them on paper, they've got some of the best young talent in the game right now in their lineup. And you watch them, you know, lose a guy like Adley Rutschman. It's one thing if you draft him 1-1 and then you trade him as a prospect for a haul or to get some really good pitching and win a World Series or something like that. It's a completely different thing to have him in his third season, I believe, in the league. And to be trading him to the Boston Red Sox, a division rival, I mean, everything about that just screams, holy crap, this is a complete disaster, a complete failure in Baltimore, and it's not going to get any better anytime soon, in my estimation. All right. Moving on.
1: I was going to say it.
0: Oh, go ahead.
1: No, I was going to say you're 100% right, and I think that's kind of the big question that I have moving forward. Cordell, I'd love to get your thoughts on this, too. Like, where do they go from here? I don't know. I don't think that this is going to be another teardown situation, but this team, it still seems and feels far away. I have no idea what's happened with Gunnar Henderson this season. And a lot of the young guys just haven't taken the next step that we thought they would. And that's where I kind of go back to player development. These guys were all elite prospects at one time, and a lot of their abilities haven't translated from the minor leagues to the major.
2: Yeah, I mean, it's tough for me to sit here today and not feel like a year from now we're not sitting here having the same conversation that we're having about them trading Adley. We're having that same conversation about them trading Gunnar Henderson, honestly. Like, what signs have we been given that Gunner's going to sign an extension with the Orioles? They talk about Adley not wanting to re-sign with the Orioles being a big driving point in them trading him this year, and obviously them not being where they want to be in the standings. Why should I think that that's going to be any different as we go into the future? Gunner has shown no sort of willingness to want to stay in Baltimore. He's a Boris client as well. I think he's looking for money that the Orioles probably – aren't sure if they want to give him. And I don't know how much Gunnar really wants to be in Baltimore. Like, what have they shown? They sold everybody the same dream. They sold everybody the same dream. So I'm sure the players that are living this are sitting there feeling duped themselves, just like you did, just like you said, Brandon. I mean, we're all feeling the exact same way. So we don't know what it's going to look like with this rotation going forward. Is Trevor Rogers going to be here in the future? Is he not? It's just so many. How good is this young core that we thought was really good? Where the more we get to watch them, starting to look like they may not be that great. And it's not just a this year thing. This has been the last couple of seasons here in Baltimore. So when you talk about the Colton Kyles, the Jordan Westbrook, when's the last time we seen Jordan Westbrook play? I'm kind of feeling like I'm out on this young core at this point, and that might mean Gunner included. Like, I still think Gunner is a very talented player. I think he's obviously better than he's looked this year, but it doesn't really feel like Gunner Henderson and this group of guys is going to get the Orioles to the promised land going forward. I just wonder how invested the Orioles are still in this young core moving forward.
24: Well, let me ask you guys this, because look, I'm sitting here in Chicago. Yes, I'm a Cubs fan, but I also watched the White Sox quite a bit, and I've watched this organization front row over the last couple of years, a team that won 41 games 2 years ago, won 58 games last year, and now on August 3rd, they're three games up in the AL Central and look like they might be one of the best teams in the American League, quite frankly. What it took for the White Sox to do that was a new GM. What it took for the White Sox after they got the new GM and Chris Getz, which everybody, including myself at the time, thought it was a joke of a hire, thought, here we go again with the same old White Sox promoting failure. But then Chris Getz surrounds himself with the right people in the front office. They start making some smart moves. They rebuild the farm system relatively quickly through trades, through all sorts of different things that they've done. And now you're looking at a team that has a farm system that is deep, that has a major league roster that is winning baseball really quickly. I mean, this turnaround has come out of nowhere, and it's almost like they've built things almost kind of not to the same extent, but almost like the Dodgers have, right? With a really good, strong team, but also a really good farm system. Is that where you're at with the Orioles? Is that what you guys want to see happen? Is it time for a GM change in Baltimore?
3: It's always tough advocating for someone to lose their job, but I will say this, and this is just the reality. If you went to Mike Elias when he was introduced as GM of the Orioles going back to 2019, and if you told him, hey, in your first 8 years, you're not going to win a playoff game, what would you characterize that? And he would say it's a failure. And the reality is, in sports, this isn't a baseball thing. This isn't an Orioles thing. This is a sports thing. If you don't win a playoff game for 8 years, you don't get to keep your job. That's just the reality. This is a results-based business. Now, I will say that the lockout, impending lockout, certainly complicates things. Do you want to do a GM search that quickly, get things together, and then you have an expedited off-season when the lockout ends? I understand that that's a very difficult situation to navigate, but with Mike Elias, if this is it for him, looking back, it's always going to be what could have been. And a very popular topic that's been discussed in Baltimore and nationally, I know as well, is prospect hugging. It's not all these guys are going to pan out. And a perfect example, Garrett Crochet got traded to the Red Sox a couple years ago. The Orioles could have done that move. Heston Kerstad, you know, he's in the minors. He was a top prospect. You combine him with Kobe Mayo, for example. You could easily have gotten Crochet. Like, you make the big move to get Corbin Burns, but that was it. You didn't continue to add on there. And the trade deadlines, when you were a winner, it just wasn't enough. And Mike ultimately has not been aggressive enough as a GM.
2: Yeah, I mean, it's that. And then you talk about player development or the lack thereof. Mm-hmm. How many of these major league guys have made it to Baltimore and they're still trying to figure out where's their best defensive position? Jackson Holliday, he's drafted as a shortstop. They move him to second base. He's still in the process of learning second base, but then they're talking about giving him some work at third base because Westbrook's hurt again and Mayo can't play third base. Oh yeah, but then you start hearing rumblings about maybe Holliday might go in the corner outfield somewhere. Like, it just, you look at the Orioles and defensively, they're one of the worst teams in baseball right now. And they pride themselves on having all this positional flexibility, but there's nobody that can say that they're great at any one position. Even Gunnar Henderson. Gunnar makes some spectacular plays at shortstops, but man, when you talk about some of the routine plays, you got to kind of shield your eyes because there's no telling what the result of that play will look like. All these outfielders out there that can't play defense, that don't know where they are in the field, that don't know how to throw to the right base, it's the player development part for me. A lot of these swing and miss guys that they bring in that they think they can kind of change some of their tendencies and change their bat path and all of that, it hasn't worked. Heston Kjerstad is still maxed out in AAA. Where's he at? Where's he at? Kobe Mayo has shown that he can mash lefties, but he still can't play defense at third base, and he can barely touch a right-handed pitcher these days. So it just feels like they have all these platoon guys that at one point they felt like were going to be some elite prospects that would come up to the major league level and change the direction of this organization. It's been anything but that. So I do think he's drafted well, but when it comes to nurturing that flower, watering that seed, they've done a poor job at it. The proof is in the pudding. How many of these number one overall prospects, this number one farm system, how many of these guys have panned out to the point to where around Major League Baseball, nationally, people are talking about them in a positive way? Even Gunnar Henderson, that was the one they could hang their hat on. That's not the case this year, and now Adley's gone.
24: Yeah. And how many times you get into a prospect, especially when it comes to GMs, where you have prospects in the minor league organization that you're not willing to part with, and then they come up to the major leagues, and you're like, oh, they're not as good as we thought they were. Yeah. They're not as good as they were in AAA. They're 4A players. You know what I mean? So I see that all the time. It's one of my biggest gripes about Jed Hoyer over here in Chicago before today, when he finally had a good trade deadline and actually parted with some prospects. I've always said prospects are to trade for proven major league talent. If I can get proven major league talent at a trade deadline for a good team, that's what my prospects are for. Or if I'm just a bad team and I'm rebuilding, then my prospects are for me to hang on to and bring up through the system. All right, let's move forward here. If the New York Mets did not sell enough at the deadline, are you hot or cold on that, Tim?
3: It's tough to say that a team didn't sell enough when they traded away 7 players. I mean, they did trade away almost a third of their roster. So when you consider just the sheer numbers of it all, now the return that they got, they only got one top 100 prospect for what that's worth. I just wonder where this team goes from here, right? Like David Stearns, I don't know how he keeps his job, quite frankly. Obviously they fired the manager not that long ago, but it just, this team has been going backwards, and the amount of money that Steve Cohen is spending, like, it's crazy to think that they're selling to this degree of almost a third of their roster at the trade deadline, but they were just that god awful where they had to get rid of people. And it's like, there's something in the water in terms of the Mets, right? Like, we were talking about Freddie Peralta, for example, like maybe him heading to the Rays, he's able to get out of that Mets funk and be the Freddie Peralta that we've become accustomed to seeing when he was with the Brewers. So I guess I'll say I'm cold, just because that's a lot of guys to move at one deadline.
2: Yeah, I think I'm lukewarm. Like, I'm probably leaning hot right now, just because I don't think that they traded like real core guys. I think they still wanted to give themselves a chance going into next year, and they still have all, they made it clear Lindor wasn't being moved. And obviously they got Soto on the IL right now. Guys like Devin Williams, you know, I'm surprised that they're still around. Chaminade, like, I wouldn't have been surprised if they moved on from some of those guys. Kodai Senga, but they kept all of them. Marcus Semien, Bo Bichette, he isn't looking like the Bo Bichette of old these days. Like, they kept all these guys. So my only thought is that they didn't want to completely throw in the towel going into next year, maybe the years beyond. And that makes sense. I could understand that. There is a heavy investment obviously made in this roster. On paper, they've got more than enough talent to be better than what they are in the basement of the National League East, in the basement of the National League, period, right now. So I do think that a part of their thinking was to not just completely forfeit the opportunity to contend going forward. I can somewhat understand that, but I also would have been okay if they would have moved on from a few more of these bigger names on the pay sheet.
24: Yeah, when you're not moving on from guys like, I mean, Sean Manaea, when you're not moving on from guys like Marcus Simeon and mm-hmm. look, even Francisco Lindor, where they said, oh, he's not going to be traded. Six of your top 11 prospects in the Mets organization play third base or shortstop. Like, that's, you've got a log jam there at third base and shortstop. To not want to move these guys makes zero sense to me. And to hang on to, we just talked about prospect hugging, right? So great. You've got all of these prospects at third base and shortstop, and you've got a log jam of guys who are signed there for the next 4 or 5 years. What are you doing? And then you went out and you got Jefferson Rojas, who vaults to the top of that prospect list as a shortstop. So now seven of your top 11 prospects play shortstop. So it's wild to me that they didn't move on from more of this, especially with the failure that this organization has been for the last, I don't know what, three seasons, where they've been one of the top paying payrolls in baseball, and they've done nothing. They've done nothing. They are a failure year in and year out, and they just have not constructed the proper roster. They don't have guys in the clubhouse that seem to get along. You need to blow this thing up, and the unwillingness to actually blow it up, I think, is going to cost you in the long run, because over time, these players that right now their value is high, it's not going to get any higher the more they continue to lose and the less that their numbers they start putting up and the older that they get. So it's just a failure to me by the Mets, a complete failure to not move on from more of these players. All right, one more. Let's get one more in here just because I'm a Cubs fan and I want to get this one in. The Chicago Cubs became a World Series contender at the deadline. Cordell, hot or cold?
2: I'll lean hot when you talk about some of the teams that have a chance to represent the National League. Obviously, you know, I don't put the Cubs ahead of the Dodgers right now. But when you look, and I talked about it earlier, when you look at some of these teams in the National League that we talked about being true threats to the Dodgers, the Brewers, the Braves, the Cubs have, to me, put themselves ahead of both of those teams with what they've been able to do. I trust that lineup to be able to go out there and score runs, and now to kind of bolster that rotation the way that they did, the aggression that they showed, especially compared to teams like the Braves, who did almost nothing, and the Brewers, who did a little, but really all they did was kind of attack the margins. I don't think that they did enough. The Cubs are the ones that actually, to me, made moves that truly impacted their roster today compared to a week ago. So, yeah, I'll give the Cubs an actual chance and say that they are World Series contenders, because I do think they have an offense mainly that can really go out there and score with anybody.
3: Yeah, I would say I'm hot as well. And Cordell kind of hit it all on the head. Look, they were the most aggressive out of the rest of the teams chasing the Dodgers, right? And they got so much pitching help, you know, with Gausman, Holmes, and you know, Garrett. And that's going to help them so much to go along with the lineup. And look, I keep going back to this when it comes to the Brewers. Yes, they made it to the NLCS last year, but I feel like they've kind of flamed out in the postseason a lot after having really good seasons. And they got swept by the Dodgers in the NLCS last season. So I think the Cubs, if you're looking for someone to buy, you know, at a good price compared to the Brewers, and obviously you're not going to put your money on the Dodgers because the value just isn't there at all, I think the Cubs make a lot of sense.
24: Yeah, look, the Cubs, Jed put the Cubs in a position today to be competitive. Gave his team a chance to compete with the Dodgers and compete with the Phillies in the National League. The Brewers, look, dealing with all of the injuries that they're dealing with, yes, I know they still have the Miz. I don't know if they even hang on to the division. Lose tonight to the Pirates. They just lost 4-3. Cubs are up 10-5 right now on the Dodgers in the seventh inning. So it looks like the Cubs are going to game a game tonight. I think that the Cubs can come back and win this division. I think they just put themselves in position to do it. This Cubs team, people talk about it all the time. You know, oh, they can't hit with runners in scoring position. They need more offense. They need more bat. They've got the fourth highest run differential in all of Major League Baseball. This team, through all of the injuries, they've got an entire pitching staff, not a rotation, not a bullpen, an entire pitching staff on the IL. They have got 14 pitchers on the IL. That's insane to me. And now you look at this team and what they just did, and when you go out and you bring Gausman in, when you bring I'm going to forget the kid from the Mets' name.
3: Clay Holmes.
24: The starter that they just, Clay Holmes, who's coming off of the IL. He's going to be healthy. He's only pitched nine games this season. I mean, his arm is going to be ready for a long push. Then you bring in Zephyrhan. I love what the Cubs did today. I think they gave themselves a real shot in the arm, and I think that this team can compete with any other team in the National League in a seven-game series now. And their rotation, their 1-2-3 going Gausman, and then Boyd have it being the third and pushing Shota down to your number four, that's going to really do some stuff for this rotation, and it's a lot better than what it was looking like a week ago with a 1-2-3 that I was extremely scared of going into October with. So I think that Jed did a tremendous job today, and it's the first time that I've ever been able to say this about a Jed Hoyer run team.
3: For sure. Brandon, thanks, man. Well, the Cubs, they were definitely a buyer at the deadline. They were definitely a winner at the deadline. Who were some other winners at MLB's trade deadline? Who were some losers at the deadline? We're going to get into it next. This is BetMGM Tonight. Tim Barbalace, Cordell Woodland filling in for Brad Evans, Pat Boyle on the Westwood One Radio Network.
4: 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Coach Ben Johnson, are you worried?
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1: Tim Barbalay's Cordell Woodland filling in for Brad Evans and Pat Boyle. It's BetMGM Tonight on the Westwood One Radio Network. Well, we were just talking prior to the break during hot or cold. The Cubs were very active during the trade deadline. They were certainly one of the big winners of the trade deadline, Cordell. Who are some other teams that stuck out to you as winners?
2: Well, yeah, I mean, you have to mention the Cubs. Obviously, the Dodgers immediately come to mind when they acquire the best available player going into the trade deadline in Tarik Skubal. And they got him really for kind of a bargain, and they got him before the deadline even really started to heat up with getting that trade to happen on Saturday. But looking at some of the other teams, like, I think the Guardians had a sneaky good deadline. Getting Foster Griffin, getting Nathaniel Lowe, both of those guys immediately upgrade areas of concern for me going into the rest of the season. Foster Griffin has been phenomenal this year as a starting pitcher. And when you look at what the Guardians already have with Parker Messick and the year that he's having, Gavin Williams has been great for them this year as well. I really like that. And again, I think when you're one of these playoff hopeful teams, you start to use the deadline to prepare your roster for the postseason. And when you're the Guardians and you're trying to figure out who your top three starters are going to be going into the postseason, it's not going to be a hard decision. They're going to feel good about all three of the guys that they're sending to the bump to start those games. So I feel really good about the Guardians. Nathaniel Lowe comes with a bat that has plenty of pop in it. And one thing about the Guardians, they do really good at getting on base. They can run the bases pretty well, but they don't have a ton of that big-time power. So They didn't have to give up a whole lot to get either of those guys either. Just feels really good, you know, seeing Griffin and Lowe join that roster. I would also probably we talked about the Red Sox. I think the Red Sox kind of like, yeah, they gave up a lot to get Adley. But I just appreciate them going for it. And they're trying to capitalize off a ton of momentum that they've been able to build up over the last couple of weeks. This looks like a team that really could make a run at the American League pennant right now. So I put a lot of stock into the Red Sox. People could talk about them overpaying with the prospects that they gave up, but I think the Red Sox have seen here over the last couple of years that having these top prospects doesn't guarantee you anything. And even when some of these guys start to show what they're capable of, can they do it consistently? Can they stay healthy? Some of their top prospects have struggled in both of those categories.

0: to say anybody, I'd probably go with, I mean, the Rays are still, like, I think the Rays, even though they didn't make some of the, like, slam dunk monster deals that some of these other teams made, like the Red Sox, getting Liam Hicks immediately impacts a sore spot for them at the catcher position. And Freddie Peralta, look, they didn't have to pay a whole lot for him. He hasn't been great this year, but I think everybody knows that Peralta's capable of more than what he's shown this year. And if there's any team that's shown that they can kind of squeeze more than what's there, it's the Rays. And, oh, yeah, getting a guy like Tyler Wells, also from a division rival in the Orioles. Ironic enough, Orioles 2.5 games back of the last wild card spot. They need bullpen arms, and here they are shipping off one of their more reliable pen arms to the Rays. I think this immediately helps the Rays, who also has a former Oriole as their closer right now in Brian Baker, who was an all-star this year.
1: I was right about to say that, going back to the Orioles, well, because Baker has been unbelievable for the Rays this season. The Rays are an interesting one. I don't know if I'm calling them like a slam dunk winner. Obviously, Freddie Peralta is the X factor there, and maybe just getting out of the Mets' filth. And obviously, the Rays have a great infrastructure, and everything they touch turns to gold when it comes to pitching. So if that does come to fruition, then yes, they do turn into a definitive winner of the deadline. To the losers, and for me, I got to start with the Brewers, man. I really do. And you bring in Dustin May, Jojo Romero, but ultimately, it's what they didn't do. And we had on several national insiders when it comes to MLB, and Jim Bowden was the one most recent that we had on, and he gave the Brewers a strong shot at landing Tarek Skubal. He gave the nod to the Dodgers, but said the Brewers were right there, and, you know, basically said what we've been saying, like, that would have been such a game changer of a move for them. And I understand that. Look, if you're the Brewers, you need prospects more than the Dodgers do for the cheap labor. But at some point, you go for it. And 2008 is the perfect example for the Brewers. When they acquired CC Sabathia, what a difference he made for them that year, making the playoffs. And he was spectacular. But it's more so you would have stole Skubal away from the Dodgers. And to have Miz and Skubal back-to-back in October, good luck.
0: Yeah, no doubt. I mean, I think when you talk about losers, there's quite a few options you can go to. You brought up Skubal. I think the Tigers are one of the big losers this weekend, totally. Just because, like, they traded Skubal, I feel like, a couple of days too early. They didn't maximize his value. And then today they trade Casey Mize. Like, it just, where's the direction with the Tigers? I just don't know where they're going. It doesn't really seem like they have a true game plan right now. They just feel like a team wandering in the wilderness without a map. So they're up there for losers for me. You mentioned the Brewers. A lot of what goes into being a loser for me at the deadline is more about what you don't do. And the Brewers are that case for me this year, where they're in a spot to where they're one of the best teams in the National League. They're one of the few teams that all year, a lot of us have been saying that they can actually hang with the Dodgers, give them a run for their money, maybe even beat them. And you watch the Dodgers sit there and steal Skubal away from you. Where do you pivot? What else do you do? Where are the other moves? It can't be Dustin May and Jojo Romero. It can't be those guys. So, I'm just disappointed in the lack of aggression, I would say, from the Brewers as we approach this deadline. Same thing to be said for the Braves. Like, what did the Braves do? Yeah. Where are the needle moving moves for a team like the Braves that got off to such a hot start? But look, you can win the National League East. That's not saying a whole lot. Not a ton of competition in there. The Phillies have started to cool off here over the last week or so. The Marlins are solid, but I don't think anybody's putting a whole lot of stock into them. And the Nationals just can't win games despite how many runs they end up scoring. It's all about chasing the Dodgers. And for me, the Braves, just by them doing nothing, they just seem a little too content for me right now.
1: No, I completely agree, man. And what a shot in the arm in addition at the deadline can give you. What, like,

0: not that the Dodgers needed it, but what a shot in the arm Tarek Skubal could give them. But to the Red Sox, Adley Rutschman, you just acquired an all-star catcher at the deadline, took it from your division rival. Like, that has to be a huge shot in the arm for them. Kind of going back to fringe winner here, Cordell, a team and a player that was screaming for a shot in the arm was Bryce Harper with the Phillies and calling out Dave Dombrowski. They brought in Luis Arraez. Look, he's off to a really strong start. We know that he's a great player defensively at second base. Bryce Harper, he's going to ease back into right field because of the move. And Arraez, he's having his best season since 2023. He's hitting .324, which trails just Jordan Alvarez, who's batting .330. They also got Brooks Raley, who's really going to help out their bullpen. He's got a 1.96 ERA. And the Phillies bullpen, they certainly needed some reinforcements there. So you got a bat and you got someone to add to the pen.
1: Yeah, I like those moves for the Phillies. I just wonder if it's enough. That's my whole thing. I just wonder if it's enough. And I am taking into account, and maybe they are as well, that their offense is going to wake up here soon. And Arraez will be a big part of that. But they're too talented to not be better offensively than they have been over the last couple of weeks, really since the All-Star break. I think they have the worst record in Major League Baseball since the All-Star break, or at least they did before they took three from the Orioles over the weekend. But, look, this is a Philly that hot. I think a lot of people are capable, and maybe that's what they're riding. That's what they're hoping on out there. It's just that they start really hitting the cover off the ball again. They start wearing out that right field out there in Philly, and they get back to being one of the higher scoring teams in baseball. They do have great top end talent at the top of their rotation, so you have that going into the postseason. But if their bats get cold down the stretch, and this isn't breaking news, this applies to pretty much any team in baseball, but specifically with the Phillies, like, their bats get cold, man. It just seems like as a unit, they shut down. They can't win games. They can't win if they're not lighting up the scoreboard. So hopefully Arraez gives them that shot in the arm that they're looking for.
0: We got one more break to go for us, and we will give you a scoreboard update in Major League Baseball on the other side. It's BetMGM tonight. Tim Barbalays, Cordell Woodland filling in for Brad Evans, Pat Boyle on the Westwood One Radio Network.
2: The 49ers brought back Deebo Samuel to team with Mike Evans. Does Brock Purdy have enough weapons to keep up with the Rams and Seahawks? 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
13: Cornerback Brandon Cisse was the Packers' top draft pick this year in the second round at number 52 overall. And at his very first training camp practice, Cisse was getting first-team reps at corner, with Keyshawn Nixon out, reportedly because of a hamstring. And Cisse made the most of his opportunity.
15: It feels great. You know, there's just a long ways to go. You know, every day I'm working to get better. I'm nowhere near as great as a player as I'm going to be. And I never think I will be as great as I want to be. So, you know, it's just always just working and working, finishing the little details. But, you know, it's good to get out there and experience different speeds, you know, get used to it. So it'd be fun.
16: Looked like there was a screen on the right side that you kind of read like a book.
15: Just seeing the call. And, you know, my coaches do a great job, and Coach Babich, Coach Bullocks, and JG do a really good job of making sure my eyes are in the right places. So, the opportunity was there and just happened to make a play.
13: For Cisse, it was also his first taste of the bike tradition and all the fanfare that comes along with Packers training camp. And the rookie made sure to soak it all in.
15: That was awesome. That was definitely very special. And, you know, I felt bad I couldn't sign everybody's autograph, but, you know, I hope one day I can.
13: That's today's Training Camp Report. I'm Marcus Eversole from Sports Radio 107.5 and 1400 The Fan.
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0: Final break of the show. Tim Barbalay's Cordell Woodland filling in for Brad Evans, Pat Boyle. It's BetMGM Tonight on the Westwood One Radio Network. Before we get up out of here, let's give you a scoreboard update in Major League Baseball. These games are final. The Blue Jays, they knocked off the Astros 3-1. The Cubs, they got the shot in the arm from all of the additions they made earlier today. 10-5 winners over the Dodgers. Pirates took down the Brewers 4-3. Cardinals 13-7 winners over the Yankees. Cordell, it happened again, man. Got to bring up your Nationals prediction. They were up 3-0 over the Phillies. The Phillies outscored them 6-0 thereafter. Phillies 6-3 winners over the Nats.
1: Yeah, I mean, it's been the story of the Nats season. They can't hold on to any leads. They can't win many close games. The bullpen is one of the worst, if not the worst, in baseball. Their starters have actually started to play better. But when you move on from Foster Griffin, I mean, it kind of is what it is. I think the Nationals have accepted their fate this year. They'd love to see a lot of these younger guys continue to play the way that they're playing. But when it comes to fixing up this pitching staff, that's probably going to take some time.
0: Games currently in action. Diamondbacks up 3-0 over the Padres, top 5. Rays all over the Rockies, 11-4, top 8. And the Giants lead the Rangers 5-0 in the bottom of the 9th inning. Just a quick look at the wild card standings in both leagues, Cordell, because in both leagues, 12 of the 15 teams are in it. In the American League, 12 of the 15 teams are within 4 games of the final wild card spot, and 12 of the 15 teams in the National League are within 5.5 games of the wild card spot. But taking a look at the American League starting there, because it's just been such a jumbled mess all year long. And heck, even the Guardians right now with the final wild card spot, they're only a game above 500, which is hard to believe. And you really just wonder what it's going to take to nail down that final wild card spot. Like, is this a year where 82, 83, 84 wins gets it done in the American League? Perhaps. Just the teams that are in it, Cordell. Yankees, they're 63-50 with the top wild card spot. Red Sox, 60-51. Then the Guardians hold that final spot, 57-56. Twins are a game back. Rangers, a game and a half back. Mariners, 2 games back. Orioles and Tigers, both 2.5 games back. And the Blue Jays, 4 games out. If I had to put you on the spot right now, post deadline, who are the wild card team?
1: Well, I think we know that that New York and Boston probably may end up when it's all said and done. I think the Guardians did enough to kind of turn this thing around. They have only won 3 of their last 10, but I do think that they've turned some things around. I think they bolstered their rotation a little more, and I do expect them to get a little more pop in their lineup. The Twins have been hitting here recently. The Twins have definitely turned a corner. Still don't really trust them. The Rangers, they're another one of those like sneaky losers from today, because what did they really do? And DeGrom declining to you know, get rid of his no trade clause so that he can be moved out of Texas. I mean, that's a pretty big deal for the Rangers. Same with the Mariners. I mean, where are they? These are teams in limbo. We know what the Orioles did. They sold off, but their GM is still saying, you know, that he expects them to continue to fight to get into the postseason. Of course, when the American League is as bad as it's been, but I wouldn't be shocked if it kind of stays pat with the Yankees, Red Sox, and Guardians, unless the Yankees and Red Sox are able to kind of take that American League East front runner spot away from the Rays, and the Rays get in there. But it's tough for me to put stock into any of these teams on the outside looking in. Do you believe in the Twins, the Rangers, the Orioles? Like, definitely not. Maybe the Mariners waking up at some point, but even them, man, I can't really buy stock into any of those teams.
0: I think you're going to start to see some of these teams fall off. And I'm talking about the Orioles, that they were clear sellers. The Tigers were sellers. The Blue Jays kind of did a little bit of both, because Soriano went to Toronto, but they probably sold more than bought. So I think they're going to start to fall back some. If I had a lean, it would be the Guardians for that final spot, just because they are so pesky. And I did like what they did at the deadline. And then quickly, the National League, Cubs, they have the top wild card. Phillies, they're at 60-53. The Diamondbacks currently have the final wild card spot at 59-53. Padres, a game out. Marlins, 1.5 games out. Pirates, 3. Cardinals, 3.5. Nats, 5. And the Reds, 5.5. Who's that third wild card in the National League?
1: You know, I'm really starting to feel the Pirates. I am. Their offense has really turned it on the last couple of weeks. They added another arm to that rotation. They've got the arm talent to pitch against anybody when you look at Skeens and Ashcraft, who are already there. But that lineup to me is the thing that's really starting to open my eyes up a little bit, putting a few more crooked numbers on the scoreboard. So I'm actually go with the Pirates. The Diamondbacks are another one of those teams that really didn't do much. The Padres have gotten hot here recently, so you can never count them out. But it would be between the Padres and Pirates for me, and I'm slightly leaning with the Pirates. I just feel like they played better here over the last 2 weeks.
0: I'm going to slightly lean Padres, and they didn't do a ton at the deadline. They did get Robbie Ray, which certainly helps, but I just still can't wrap my head around the Padres lineup with all of that talent. And I know Manny Machado is starting to come out of it, but they have so much talent, but that offense is just so inept. It just doesn't make any sense. So you'd have to think, but you're this deep into the season, so I don't know. Who the heck knows, Cordell? But that is it for us on BetMGM tonight. Always fun doing a show with you, Cordell. Stay tuned to the Westwood One Radio Network, because Westwood One Sports Night with Linnell Willingham takes over next.

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11: Micah Parsons suffered a torn ACL on December 14th. He had surgery on December 29th, which also included a meniscus cleanup. With a strict 9-month recovery timeline, the expectation has always been for Micah to miss some games to start the 2026 season. But for him, longevity is the top priority.
13: Doc put it the best way like this. He was like, because of who you are, you're going to feel good. But we got to control you from feeling too good. Sometimes you just got to lose the battle so you can win the war. You know, so that's how long this process is. Every month, you're going to get a little bit better. Every day, you're going to get a little bit better. It's not one of them things where it's like, I'm going to be feeling terrible for months at a time. Every day, you're going to get stronger, and you're going to feel yourself getting stronger. And sometimes people are like, man, I feel like I can do a little bit more, but you got to press the brake. You know what I mean? Make sure we're not moving too fast. Like I said, the goal for me is to complete the season and playoffs, pushing towards the championship. The goal isn't for me to go out there and re-hurt myself, trying to force myself to be back in the first few games.
11: The Packers were 9-3-1 at the time Micah got hurt last season. Then they went 0-5 without him. We'll see how they fare without him to start 2026. That's today's Training Camp Report. I'm Marcus Eversall from The Fan.
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0: Here's Linnell Willingham.
1: Linnell will be here shortly. Westwood One Sports Night. He's traveling all over the place. His training camp tour is in full swing. He's in Philadelphia at the moment. He'll be broadcasting from the WIP studios here momentarily. He got to watch Eagles practice. I'm excited to see what and hear what he thought about Philadelphia, a team that I have a ton of question marks about, specifically on the offensive side of the ball and not trusting their quarterback. But today was a massive day in Major League Baseball because it was the MLB trade deadline. And what happened over the weekend was what I believe most people anticipated was going to happen, that the Los Angeles Dodgers would find a way to get Tarek Skubal on their roster. What I did not expect, and what hopefully you did not expect, and nobody in Major League Baseball should have expected this, is that the Tarek Skubal trade to Los Angeles felt a lot more like the Luka Doncic trade, ironically, to Los Angeles than it should have, because his details have started to become more public over the course of the last 24, 48 hours. It wasn't a sweepstakes for Tarek Skubal at all. He's one of the best pitchers in baseball, a two-time Cy Young winner, and the Detroit Tigers didn't hold any sweepstakes for the man at all. They knew as soon as they hit arbitration in the offseason that he was not going to be here come August 4th. And they didn't ask, they didn't field phone calls from anybody except the team out west who is already loaded to the gills. I'm not the smartest person in the world, I will admit that. But I'm also not an idiot, and that feels weird, man. That feels really, really weird. No one else would have offered you a better package for a guy like Tarek Skubal than the Los Angeles Dodgers. I know the Dodgers got players. I know they do. But we saw Adley Rutschman get moved today for a package that was a little bit greater than that of Tarek Skubal. Nobody else would have given up a lot more than what the Dodgers gave up to land one of the best pitchers, even if it was for only a half a season rental, in the hopes that you could be good enough to beat the Dodgers in either the NL side of the postseason race, or if he went to the American League, if you see the Dodgers in the World Series, nobody was ready to make the swing. That's just a very, very odd thing. And it almost feels like because of the chaos that has taken place in baseball, or the chaos that is predicted to take place in baseball, that Major League Baseball itself is just kind of sweeping that one under the rug. That, hey, we have bigger issues. We already know the Dodgers are going to win the World Series, so what does it matter? Which that is inevitably true. I can't imagine anybody is going to beat them. I mean, they are loaded upon loaded upon loaded. I was seeing graphics of Dodgers rotation 1 and Dodgers rotation 2, which means they got 10 arms that could fill out a normal rotation amongst a normal team in this league, in this sport. They got 2 of them. It's unfair, but it is what they are. I mean, they're operating within the rules. So while I'm upset and I love the villainous aspect of what they represent, because they are the villain, they're richer than you, they're smarter than you, they live in Los Angeles. I mean, they're based in Los Angeles, for crying out loud. Like, look, man, I was born and raised in the D.C. area. I got love for Washington, D.C. L.A. feels pretty sick to hang out in, right? So they got everything going for them, and then now they added the Tarek Skubal element of this as well. I don't understand how anyone thinks that we can hang with them. Milwaukee got to be throwing fisticuffs in the air, giving themselves a bunch of Culvers to cope for it. Oh my God, they wouldn't even take our call in Detroit. It feels like, what else is everybody playing for at this point? But sport is what heals the division in the country. Now everybody has a team to root against. You're going to have the Dodgers faithful, our guy Oliver Popular included in that. We'll have the Dodgers faithful. But Linnell, now we have a massive villain in sport. I mean, move over Lane Kiffin. I guess the Dodgers have always become the villain. They just kind of, they operate in their own little ecosystem, and then eventually they make their way to the public conscious. But they are now the massive villain, because not only do they spend more than everybody, but they seemingly have at least one other franchise in their back pocket, with Detroit saying, no, we're not gonna shop them to anybody other than LA.
0: That's the big crazy piece of all of this, is that they just conveniently, you know, chose to not exhaust all of the time that they had available to them to make this deal. As far as the Dodgers are concerned, and we'll put the Tigers on the back shelf for a second, because I think you're onto something with the Dodgers. Yes, they are a villain. Yes, they are a villain. But on the flip side of that, have we ever seen a team post-trade deadline have as high of expectations as LA is going to have? Not only do we expect them to win the World Series, I expect them now to win it in convincing fashion. Yes, this is, if we're looking at the landscape of Major League Baseball over the course of the 2000s, they're fielding an all-star team, guys. Let's not sugarcoat it. Let's call it what it is. They have quite literally fielded an all-star team. It's the best team in Major League Baseball on paper, yes. By far, not even close. Not even close. And while Denton is correct, yes, they are the villain. Yes, it's easy to hate on them. But, like, you know who I'm hating on now? I'm hating on the rest of Major League Baseball. And we're going to have our guy Grant Paulson, MLB Network Radio, join us coming up in about 20 minutes. But the reality is, everyone had the opportunity to do what the Dodgers did. And I know what people are going to say. Well, the Dodgers farm system is so deep. It's so deep. They were able to move off of top prospects, for a rental. Y'all know the saying that we use on this show a lot. Scared money don't make no money. Just because the consensus out there amongst media members, and really that's it, just because media members think that Tarik Skubal wouldn't have re-signed with certain teams, or certain teams wouldn't have had the money to re-sign him. Man, if I was Milwaukee, I roll the dice and I live with it. Because at the end of the day, what is this about? What is this about? This is about being the last team standing. That's it. And when you think about the impending work stoppage, you're not going to have to pay him anyway. Let's be honest here. They're not going to start the season on time next year. They're just not. So with that being the backdrop, I was stunned that more teams weren't aggressive. And if you're Detroit, I don't care what anybody tells you. I don't care what anybody tells you. If you are Detroit, you have to be looking at yourselves right now and going, damn, did we get finessed? Did we get finessed? And when you see the return that the Baltimore Orioles got today for Adley Rutschman, you really have to think, damn, we got finessed. But I know what people are going to say. Well, everyone knew there was no shot that Detroit was going to get, you know, legit prospects back in return, because everyone views Skubal as a rental. That's an assumption, something that's not concrete. And I know I'm toeing a line here when I say that, and some of you baseball purists out there are going to roll your eyes and have a BF over it. Tough tickle, pal. It is what it is. The reality is, we can predict and prognosticate all we want. The reality is, we have no clue what Tarik Skubal is thinking going into the offseason, and where his mind will be at in the offseason in terms of re-signing. What if the team that dealt for him, and I'm going in right now on the lack of a return that the Dodgers got. That's what I'm on. To me, that's the worst part about all this. Everyone wants to throw a BF about the Dodgers. Look at the damn Tigers. What message are you sending to your clubhouse? You're 2.5 games out of the final wild card spot, guys. You're just giving up. I don't get it, man. Active Major League Baseball trade deadline. A lot of different arms on the move. A lot of big-time deals that we saw here this afternoon. But I do want to start with the deal that happened over the weekend. as we've been talking about to start the show, Tariq Skubal going from the Detroit Tigers to the L.A. Dodgers. Maybe now is the time for me to jump back. Now that the Nationals suck again, loses a 5 in a row after giving the DMV hope. Now that the Nats suck again, maybe I'm back to rooting for the Dodgers. I'll be the villain. How about that? You want to hate the Dodgers? Hate me. I'll be the villain. I'll be the bad guy. Because the reality is, they did nothing wrong. Anyone that's mad at the LA Dodgers right now, don't be mad at the Dodgers. Be mad at the other organizations across Major League Baseball who decided to be pansies and sit on their hands. Let's call a spade. Everybody out there had the opportunity to hit the Detroit Tigers up and give their best offer. In the defense that I have, because I know what folks are going to say, and Grant Paulson, like I mentioned, of MLB Network Radio, is going to join us coming up in about 10 minutes. What everyone's going to say is, look, the Tigers got a good package back. Everyone's going to say the Tigers got a good package back because everyone knew that you weren't going to get much for a guy that's viewed as a rental. Any team out there that didn't pick up the phone, and I don't know who did and who didn't, but I'm going to assume, based off of when Detroit got the deal done, that there weren't a bunch of offers. See, saying that I used a moment ago, I'll use it here again. Scared money don't make no money. If you're the front office in Detroit, no one's got a gun to your head making you pull the trigger on the deal. Why not exhaust every bit of time that you have available to you? And look, I'm very open with you all. We family here on Westwood One Sports Night. I am a man of faith. My Lord and Savior Jesus Christ has done numbers for my life. Why not wait for the Lord's Day? You had all day Sunday. All day Sunday for someone to come to you with an offer. You know how the Lord works. When you're least expecting it, you could have gotten an offer if you're Detroit. I'm being facetious, obviously, when I say that. But I'm being serious, too. That's probably the most disappointing part about the Skubal deal is that Detroit rushed it. Detroit rushed it. And now they're going to have to deal with the consequences of being, you know, poo-pooed on by the national media. The other big trade that we saw today, it made me think of our guy Josh Graham, who you can hear on Westwood One Sports Night, Thursday and Friday, 11 p.m. to 3 a.m. Eastern Time, and then 4 to 7 p.m. Eastern Time on Saturdays and Sundays. His guy, his hero, Adley Rutschman, Gonzo, now a member of the Boston Red Sox. If you're an Orioles fan out there, if you're listening in the DMV or anywhere across the country and you are a Baltimore Orioles fan, I apologize. I do. Because this era of baseball, this last couple of years, is just not gone right for you. The worst thing that may have happened to the Orioles was them being good too early, winning damn near, or was it 100 games a couple of seasons ago? Ever since then, feels like maybe they misevaluated where they were as a club. And the reality is, when it comes to the Orioles, and this is the disappointing part if you're a fan, and I would question, well, damn, how much confidence do we have in the operation as a whole? The amount of top prospects that were in that system that just did not turn into anything is alarming. It's alarming. And if I'm a fan of the Baltimore Orioles, I demand that we look at ourselves inside and out coming up this winter and even the rest of the season. What's going on in-house to where we're not developing talent at a good enough rate at this point? They're so similar to the team that they share the region with, talking about the Washington Nationals. They're so similar to the Rizzo era Nats in terms of what the past couple of years have provided them in terms of development. It's ass. It's garbage. It's why they're in this situation. When you get over the hump and you finally break through, and you do it early in particular, we see it in football a lot, right? You see it in basketball a lot. When you outkick your coverage, when you are ahead of schedule, I think there is this this assumption that you're automatically guaranteed a seat at the table the next time around. Ask the Baltimore damn Orioles, are you guaranteed a seat at the table? If I would have told you 2-3 seasons ago, when that group shocked the entire baseball world, winning damn near 100 games, if I would have told you that a couple of years later, Adley Rutschman was going to get dealt, you'd look at me like I had two heads. You'd ask if I had a cocktail tonight. That's the reality of the situation for the Baltimore Orioles. I feel for you, Baltimore. My dummies out there, and I know we had this conversation last week, that's not an offensive term. That's a term of endearment. But seriously, man, the residents of B-more, the Oriole fans out there across the landscape of Major League Baseball, I'm sorry. There's a tear fest going on in Baltimore. There should be a parade going on in Boston. If you were to ask Red Sox fans 2 months ago, will this be possible? They probably want to sock you in your lip and tell you to stop playing with them. Stop teasing me. The reality of the situation is over the past month, including that ridiculous win streak that Boston had, they have been as good as anybody in all of Major League Baseball. And what their front office and decision makers, what they decided here at the deadline is, hey, let's push all our chips into the middle. Let's do it. Let's reward the guys in the clubhouse. This is how I look at it. Let's reward the guys in the clubhouse, right, who battled through the adversity, who did not give up on the season when early on there were several different points where, A, it was time. They didn't give up. They didn't. And as we sit here on trade deadline day, they're right in the thick of the postseason race. Now, I don't have the AL standings in front of me right now. I'm working to get the internet rolling. Look, the reality is, if you're a Red Sox fan, this is what you should have been begging and pleading for. There are a couple of fan bases, right, that after, you know, deadline day should be pissed at their respective organizations. You know, another organization that sat on their hands, and I know they're dealing with injury, the Yankees. What's up with the Yankees? You have damn near the worst catcher situation in all of Major League Baseball, and you sat on your hands. Why? Why, Brian Cashman? Why did you choose to sit on your hands? Yankee fans should be upset. I think national fans should be upset. Honestly, and now, if we're being frank, right, Paul Taboni does a weekly hit on local sports talk radio in D.C., and he said a couple of weeks ago that if there was a big winning streak or a big losing streak ahead of the deadline, it would influence their plans. He's not a liar. It influenced their plans, all right. They turned into major sellers. Bye-bye, Luis Garcia. Bye-bye, Foster Griffin. Not saying you should be sad if you're a Nats fan, but sure doesn't feel like your front office feels like you could compete in the second half of the season. I'm just saying. You know who else is a big fat winner? I was talking about losers. Let's get a winner in here, too, as well. The Chicago Cubs, one of the streakiest teams in all of Major League Baseball, about the first half of the season. Go out and get two starting pitchers, something that they desperately needed. They should be a frisky, fun group to watch down the stretch. They should be very, very interesting. But now that the Major League Baseball trade deadline has come and gone, we're going to discuss winners and losers throughout this opening hour of the show. We're going to talk about, you know, which team I'm bullish on in the second half of the season. We'll identify a team that, you know, may come out of nowhere in the second half. A team that's right now not being talked about, but they're in the midst of that wild card race. So they're in the midst of a divisional race. Who's going to emerge? Who is going to rise to the top? I said this on Sunday, and this kind of speaks to what I was just saying a moment ago. Rob Manfred and company should be excited about where this regular season is going. And I know the work stoppage is on the horizon, and it's going to scare the hell out of people. But the parity that exists right now within Major League Baseball when you look at all of the teams that are still alive in the wild card race, three-fourths of the league is in playoff contention right now, guys. This is the time to be excited, no matter who you root for, unless you suck. Unless you're like a fan of like the A's or something. Then you should be miserable. But it's going to be a fascinating second half of the season. The trade deadline, active. Plenty of fireworks. And I'm not just talking about household names. The amount of quality arms that were ultimately moved today, staggering as well. I keep asking the question of, hey, man, how much does this pending work stoppage, how much did that influence all of the activity that we saw today at the deadline? Just getting rolling, though. Here on a Monday night edition of Westwood One Sports Tonight with the youngest in charge, Noah Willingham, getting you up to 3 a.m. Eastern time. I got Denton Day in the house as well. Oliver Popular here. All of the usual suspects as we continue to roll through MLB trade deadline day. We'll continue to react coming up on the other side with one of the experts on Major League Baseball. Our pal Grant Paulson, MLB Network Radio, joins us next.

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14: We continue our conversation off of the Major League Baseball trade deadline by having our first guest of the show stop by the program, our pal Grant Paulson, who you can hear Monday, Friday in Washington, D.C., co-hosting Grant and Danny. He's also the host of the Bustin' Loose Baseball podcast for Odyssey as well, as he does some work for MLB Network Radio. Grant, appreciate you making some time for us, man. Let's get right into it, dude. This was a flurry of moves made today. A lot of good pitching options on the move. What did you just make of the overall day, Grant, in terms of the amount of player movement that we saw?
15: Yeah, I thought it was an awesome day for Major League. It was extremely active. Really, the ball got rolling 2 days ago with the Tarek Skubal trade Saturday night, going from Detroit to Los Angeles. And what was, I thought, a really quality return for the Tigers. A lot's been made about them not getting enough. I think that's foolish. We can talk about that. But having said that, really, it's been a 72-hour period leading up to the deadline today at 6 p.m. East. That was entertaining for the fans, good product. You know, baseball's momentum is obviously fantastic, and the bummer is that we're certainly headed toward a work stoppage that could end up being lengthy, you know, next year. But I say all that to say, I thought today was a tremendous product for the sport. A lot of the good teams, a lot of the contenders got help. And we even saw, you know, it's never going to be the Wild Wild West anymore with prospects on the move and top 100 guys being traded. But we saw, you know, four top 100 prospects prior to even the final hour of the deadline, which tied the highest we'd seen in several seasons, you know, on the move. So there was a little bit more willingness, I'd say, to part with some key pieces. I don't know that we'll ever see, you know, teams trading elite blue chip prospects again from smaller medium markets, but I thought it was an entertaining day for sure.
14: I want to start in terms of looking at, you know, specific teams. I want to start with the Cubs. I mean, everyone knows they needed help in terms of, you know, starting pitching. What do you make of what they were able to get at the deadline? And then, you know, are you buying them in the second half of the season? I know they've been super streaky.
15: Yes, I do really like the Cubs. I think offensively, you know, it's about timing. It's about coming through with the big hit, runners in scoring position to some extent in October, obviously. And that's unpredictable. That's a metric, I think, that's fairly fluky and unsustainable team-wide. Having said that, they've got the power to come up with big swings and home runs in the postseason. And what everybody knew they were hunting was pitching. And they go out and they get Kevin Gausman and Clay Holmes to add to their rotation, which is now a pretty credible and legitimate group. All of a sudden, you know, you have a team managed by Craig Counsell where you wanted help in the rotation, check. You were really hoping maybe you could just add a reinforcement to the bullpen. They get righty Ryan Zephyrjohn to do that as a 28-year-old pitcher with a 1.2 whip and a 3.6 ERA this year that I think can give them another option, another look in their bullpen. So how many teams added three legit arms to quality rotation pieces? From a sheer quantity standpoint, I think it's hard not to call them, you know, one of the real winners today.
14: Yeah, for sure. And if you're, you know, a Cubs fan, you got to feel good about, you know, what your group is going to be in the second half of the season. And also you got to look at, you know, their front office being aggressive and going out and making these moves. Actually, this is when you hopped on with this like a week and a half, 2 weeks ago, Grant. How much do you think the impending work stoppage influenced what we saw today?
15: It's a good question. I mean, I had mentioned this. I just started asking people about that. And I heard from more folks in baseball than not that they didn't think it would be a major factor because it is so unpredictable, because you can't count on any kind of a work stoppage, let alone a lengthy one. Because if you need something for next year and controllability beyond that, you're going to need it whether there's a work stoppage or not, frankly, right? And it's not like you're paying money to these players while you're not paying next year anyway. Now, I think there are some nuanced factors. Like, we don't really know from a qualifying offer standpoint. Is the qualifying offer going to be part of the new CBA? What kind of money are you going to have to offer a player on a one-year deal that they may turn down so you can get a draft pick? So with guys like Foster Griffin of the Washington Nationals, who went to the Cleveland Guardians, or some of the other pending free agents that got moved, I don't know how many there are that are in that conversation for a qualifying offer, but how do those teams view that? I mean, that is a CBA-related, work stoppage-related question, probably a little deeper than what you're thinking about, and that's not a non-factor. So I can't say it's a zero, but I don't think, at least based on what I was told, teams were doing anything that differently over the last 2 or 3 days than they would typically do based on what's looming and inevitable.
16: Joined right now by our pal Grant Paulson, host of the Bust and Loose Baseball Podcast for Odyssey, as well as Grant Danny over on 106.7 The Fan. You can check that out 2 to 6:30. You can also check him out on MLB Network Radio, talking all things seam ball. Let's rewind to yesterday real quick, shall we, GP? Tarik Skubal dealt a move that, you know, a lot of people anticipated happening. Were you at all surprised by the return that Detroit ultimately got?
15: No, I liked the return. I was not surprised. I think people are crazy. That's what I think. I think people don't understand what the word rental means. I know that Tarik Skubal's unbelievable. Multi-time Cy Young. If he was healthy all year, he could have been a three-time back-to-back-to-back Cy Young Award winner. This is one of the best pitchers of his era. All of these things are true. He is not under contract beyond this season. You're not going to get some Juan Soto-esque return for a player who is under contract for a couple of months. So when I saw the original return from the Dodgers, I loved it for the Tigers. Legit, I thought it was really, really good.
16: So let me ask you this, Grant, to cut you off while I remember here. Do you think, because I said this on my show Sunday morning when it happened, the one thing that I was kind of critical of is, well, you had until 6 p.m. Eastern time today, GP. Why not use every bit of the clock that you have?

0: But these teams are having conversations with other clubs. So it's not like there's going to be a mystery team that swoops in. The way that I would presume the Tigers were handling this was they have everyone submit their best and final. You give them the timeline. You say, hey, we want to make this move by, you know, if it's a week out, like Saturday or tonight, or, hey, final offers, get them submitted. We're pulling the trigger in 3 hours. We'll let you know what we decide. That happens all the time. You know, it's not like the Tigers made this trade where they sell off Tarek Skubal to the Dodgers and they never called teams back after, like, their initial conversations.
1: Yeah.
0: They're doing their due diligence. Could they have waited until 59-59? You know, at the deadline, I guess. Sure, you could have done that. Do I think that they would have gotten a better offer? I guess maybe. Generally speaking, though, when teams are able to land pitchers, you know, there are fewer teams that are looking for that arm, so there's less competition. Right. I guess you could argue maybe that if you miss out on those other guys, you're more desperate. But I just think the nature of trades is you're having all these conversations, you're keeping everyone abreast of who you're talking to, you're giving them a timeline on when you need an answer by. So I don't think that was much of a factor. And again, here's why people knocked it.
1: Mm-hmm.
0: They look at the fact that the Dodgers won't even feel this. That's
1: a credit to the Dodgers, though, right, GP?
0: 100%. And that's kind of my point is this is the equivalent of like a your buddy who's got a ton of money going to a really nice steakhouse, sitting there eating steak and potatoes and a salad, you know, dropping a big tip, walking out the door, $147 for himself for a dinner or whatever. He never thinks twice about it.
1: Yeah.
0: But for someone else that doesn't get to do that very often, that's a pretty big deal. So, like, yes, the Dodgers traded three players, and someone could look at their system and go, they didn't give up Josue Depaula. They didn't give up Mike Sirota. They didn't give up any of their top three prospects. They gave up their number four outfielder in Zaire Hope or whatever. Zaire Hope would be the number one prospect in 15, 18 systems.
1: Right.
0: Zaire Hope's going to hit 25 homers and steal 35 bags in the big leagues most years. He's going to make all-star teams. Like, I am a huge believer in Hope. People will say, well, River Ryan's 27 years old. He's Chris Winkie. He's 100 years old, whatever. You know what else he is? Filthy. He's got really good stuff. That's a mid-rotation type starter for a lot of teams right now. And then the throw-in in the deal is pretty stuffy and has some legit numbers in single A and is on the come. So for a rental, that's about as good a rental return as you're going to find. I just don't buy into the narrative that, like, they got not enough or you know, I think people talk themselves into something that was ridiculous. It's like rolling up into – I'm going to use a lot of food analogies because I'm fat. But it's like rolling up into a restaurant with like $40 and thinking you're about to eat like a king. Like, that's your problem if you're shocked that a hot dog costs $9 these days. That's what it costs.
1: Grant Paulson, MLB Network Radio, joins us as we recap a active and busy trade deadline in Major League Baseball. Let's do this. Let's take our talents up 95 for a second. Before you give us, like, your official thoughts on the Adley Rutschman deal, him getting sent to Boston, can you give your condolences to Orioles fans? I'm just reading the timeline, GP. Orioles fans, absolutely distraught. Make sense of the deal from Baltimore's perspective.
0: Well, so a couple of things, right? Number one, I like the trade for Baltimore, actually.
1: Okay.
0: But I do feel really bad for Orioles fans because what was supposed to have happened in this era did not happen. They accidentally, a year ahead of schedule, won 100 games, and they kind of said, oh, this is year one of a six or so year window. We don't need to get aggressive. Mm. We'll be back next year. They were never back.
1: Yeah.
0: And it's a really good lesson, I think, for whether you're a small market, medium market, big market team. If you arrive a little bit early, you know, you're knocking on the door, I got to tell you, you can't just count on being back the following season. I think the Orioles are a great indication of that. And then you look at the number one system they had, it ranked via every outlet for years and years. It just hasn't delivered. You know, Jackson Holliday was the number one prospect in the sport. He's a guy right now.
1: Yeah.
0: You look at Colton Cowser, and I could go down the list. I mean, even their superstar, Gunnar Henderson, has played at an MVP level through significant stretches in the big leagues. He's had a down year. Rutschman has actually bounced back and had a really good season, was an all-star this year. But you know, he tailed off after some strong early success in the big leagues. So they got to dive in on what happened there. It's one thing to get prospects to a point where they're killing it at the high minors like Kobe Mayo, but then you get them to the majors and they really disappoint.

0: you know, Heston Kjerstad and others. Like, why didn't that work? So I feel for Orioles fans. I have great empathy for this experiment kind of getting off the rails. That said, I think this was a really smart deal. They have a catcher of the future waiting in the wings. He's already been paid. You're not going to be able to play both of them at catcher. There's a little less value for either of them playing first base or DHing at their offensive profile anyway. And it's a multi-year, you know, a return. So you're going to do pretty well. Now, I didn't think they'd do this well. You trade them to Boston. You get Ianson as the centerpiece of the deal. You get three of their top five prospects. You get their top couple of rated right-handed pitching prospects. It's kind of exactly what the O's need. Always a risk. Always looks better on the day you bring all the guys in than 3 years from now, because there's going to be players that don't pan out. But I think the Red Sox paid a little bit of a tax for acquiring a guy within the division that the Orioles didn't want to trade to their rival. Yeah. And they gave up even a little bit more than I thought they would be able to get for Rutschman.
1: If you were a Red Sox fan a couple of months ago, you probably didn't think a move like this was possible. They come off of a sweep this weekend of the Dodgers. You go out and add Adley Rutschman. If you're a Sox fan right now, how are you feeling going into the second half of the season?
0: Well, I mean, you've been elated from Jump Street. I mean, the last month has been a dream. People thought this team was terrible, and basically that it was a fairly listless operation, and they have completely turned themselves around. I think Chad Tracy, their interim manager, deserves a lot of credit. I mean, their president of baseball operations, Craig Breslow, has gone from, you know, being on a hot seat where people wanted him out to being in the running for the point. So I think that their turnaround, their renaissance has been an all-timer. And the fact that they ripped off, I think it was, what, the 14 straight wins. And, I mean, even after they lost a couple games there, they're right back on fairly lengthy winning streak. They've been the best team in the sport since they turned a corner. And it's not like an overly impressive roster of you know, huge payroll, like stars at every position. I mean, they've done a nice job kind of passing the baton, different player every day. I think they're well-built with starting pitching. Some of the guys that we thought early in the year would be trading – you know, young arms like Peyton Tolley have come on. The way that, you know, their young pitcher, Jake Bennett, who they got in a deal with Washington for Luis Perales' pitch, he's been one of the better arms in the sport since he came up, made Connelly Early expendable, a guy that they trusted to pitch in the playoffs after four starts last year, who's still only 24 years old and looks like a mid-rotation type starter. Like, that's what kind of starting pitching they have, that they're willing to give up Connelly Early for a bat. Unfortunately, Curtis Meade already got hurt. But if I'm a Red Sox fan, I'm elated, I'm giddy, and I'm feeling really good because they're going to have a momentum going into the stretch run of this season that, frankly, Tampa Bay or the Yankees probably aren't likely to.
1: Outside of the teams that are kind of like at the top of the standings in terms of Major League Baseball in both the AL and the NL, the teams that have the best record, is there a team in the second half that you expect to kind of, I wouldn't say come out of nowhere, Grant, but continue to kind of chop wood and get themselves, you know, either in the wild card race or in a divisional race?
0: I like the Pirates, I think, a little bit in the NL for that wild card three spot. I think making a move to fortify their bullpen today, adding one of the better relievers on the market, was a win. I still think there's a little bit more in the tank offensively there. And I bet on starting pitching. I know Skeens is not having his normal season, but Jared Jones is a flamethrower. You know, when you're going good, to be able to dip into a rotation, the way Ashcraft threw, making an all-star team this year, I think that they're four deep or so in a rotation that I can kind of count on. Mm-hmm. That's how you rip off winning streaks. You know, the teams like the Cardinals, the Nats, the Marlins, that can't rip off those winning streaks, they haven't had the same consistency in the second half with their starting pitching. I could see the Pirates going five in a row, six out of seven, just because they'll get a run where, you know, it's a lot of quality starts strung together.
1: We'll let you go with some football talk, Grant. I know you were out at Commanders Park today. Can you be our eyes and ears for a second in terms of like what you saw in the first day of pads for the Washington Commanders?
0: Yeah, it was a good workout. They got a lot of good work in. I'm always a fan of that first day of pads because it's funny. You can always tell who like the dudes that are just so excited to throw pads on are. Like Caleb on Chase on the New England Patriot last year. Mm-hmm. who was signed for $12 million, basically was acting like it was like September 14th. Like, dude was just, I mean, he had two hits that would have been monster hits in a regular season game, getting dudes on the ground. And you're just like, all right, maybe slow your roll a tad. Like, look out for your guys a little bit. But he was very physical, jumping around. It's just a fun day, you know, after several days of running around in shorts.
1: Yeah.
0: But I'll say this. Jaden Daniels has been better and better since the first day of camp. He's in a new offense, some challenging concepts under center, some things that he's never been asked to do. I thought his ball placement, his accuracy today was the best it's been all camp. The rookie wide receiver they drafted out of Clemson, Antonio Williams, mm-hmm. I wanted to see him with pads. They've got a couple physical corners in the nickel inside, like Amik Robertson coming over from Detroit. They could get their hands on him and see how he kind of worked in that area. And he's very shifty on his feet. You can see what they like about him. And I'll tell you, the star of the day today was their seventh overall pick, Sonny Styles.
1: Wow, okay.
0: And he was coming downhill, kind of run fits and some blitzes, and he was just violent and physical and fast. And I think he's mostly been quiet in camp. He ramped it up on Saturday, was kind of very fast, made a couple plays in the flat. But today, at this fourth practice, and I've been at all four of them, it was by far the most noticeable and physical he's been, not surprising with the pads coming on.
1: Love to hear that, man. I won't be out there, I think, again till either Wednesday or Thursday. So super duper excited for that. Appreciate you getting us up to speed with that, my friend. Grant, that's all for you, buddy. Appreciate you making some time for us tonight. Staying up late with us, man.
0: Always a pleasure. I appreciate you, Linnell. Yeah, it was a fun day, fun trade deadline. So good chatting about it.
1: That is Grant Paulson of MLB Network Radio. Give him a follow on the old X app at Grant Paulson. More Westwood One Sports Tonight comes at you next.
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18: Cornerback Brandon Cisse was the Packers' top draft pick this year in the second round at number 52 overall. And at his very first training camp practice, Cisse was getting first-team reps at corner, with Keyshawn Nixon out, reportedly because of a hamstring. And Cisse made the most of his opportunity.
20: It feels great. You know, there's just a long ways to go. You know, every day I'm working to get better. I'm nowhere near as great as a player as I'm going to be. And I never think I will be as great as I want to be. So, you know, it's just always just working and working, finishing the little details. But, you know, it's good to get out there and experience different speeds, you know, get used to it. So it'll be fun.
21: Looked like there was a screen on the right side that you kind of read like a book.
20: Just seeing the call. And, you know, my coaches do a great job, and Coach Babbage, Coach Bullocks, and JG do a really good job of making sure my eyes are in the right places. So, the opportunity was there and just happened to make a play.
18: For Cisse, it was also his first taste of the bike tradition and all the fanfare that comes along with Packers training camp. And the rookie made sure to soak it all in.
20: That was awesome. That was definitely very special. And, you know, I felt bad I couldn't sign everybody's autograph, but, you know, I hope one day I can.
18: 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I'm Marcus Eversall from Sports Radio 107.5 and 1400 The Fan.
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0: Graham, kicking it with you as we get you up to 3 a.m. Eastern Time right here on Westwood One Sports Tonight. Stop number 5 of my NFL training camp tour took me to the City of Brotherly Love. I am still here in the City of Brotherly Love. If you're checking us out on the YouTube stream, you see the Mike flag. Shout out to WIP hosting your boy, allowing us to get this show off of the ground tonight. Eagles practice, we will recap that coming up in the 1 a.m. hour on the East Coast, 1 o'clock a.m. On the dot, that is. Right now, I do want to get into, real quick, before we reset things here momentarily, the 2023 quarterback class, the two quarterbacks that were at the top of that draft, C.J. Stroud, Bryce Young, they're going to be under the microscope all season long. Gave you some pretty strong thoughts on Wednesday, I believe it was, about how I felt about C.J. Stroud and where he stood in terms of, you know, whether he was going to get an extension or not. Bryce Young, the quarterback that went 1-1 overall in that draft, that doesn't have nearly as much talent and isn't nearly as tall or good at the position. We're closer to a decision with that contract than we are the C.J. Stroud contract. I think that has everything to do with Bryce Young's camp going, you know what, let's not take a risk here. If they're going to put something on the table, let's put pen to paper, because there's no guarantee, one, that I'm going to stay healthy, and two, that I will outplay the way that I've played already to this point in my career. And to address the latter portion of what I just said, if it is a situation where he doesn't play better than he's played to this point, he's screwed and probably won't be a starter much longer in the National Football League. Y'all know how I feel about the situation. You know how I feel about Bryce Young. Have you taken a look at their injury situation in camp? I mean, it feels like every important piece that's touched the grass this summer for the Carolina Panthers is dealing with some sort of injury, ranging from ACL tears to soft tissue injuries. They're getting hit every which way by the injury bug right now. They are. And if you're a Panther fan out there, buckle up. That division going to be a lot more competitive than people give it credit for. Coming up top of the midnight hour, we recap Steelers practice next.
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1: You are the Big Voice Guy, still kicking it with you. First hour in the books. Here on a Monday night edition of Westwood One Sports Night, Youngest in Charge, getting you up to 3 a.m. Eastern Time. My training camp tour continued this afternoon in the city of brotherly love for the Philadelphia Eagles. In exactly 1 hour, 1 a.m. Eastern Time, I will recap everything that I saw out at Eagles practice. Before I was at Eagles practice, though, I was out there with you pierogi-eating monsters, you yinzers, popping zins. I'm kidding, I did not pop a zin. I am not a fan of nicotine. But for the sake of conversation with our folks out in Pittsburgh, yeah, I did. Here's the thing. I was saying it on Saturday morning. We got the opportunity. First of all, shout out to the Pittsburgh Steelers in their PR department and their organization, period. I was saying this on Saturday. Before I even get into the football, guys, before I get into the football, the Pittsburgh Steelers are a first-class organization. I know you all are probably thinking, what, are you trying to get a job with them, Lynell? No. I have covered, this is not the poo-poo on the Commanders, but darn it, get your Febreze. I have been covering the Commanders and have been at that facility since, what, 2023? First time I stepped foot there. Not once have I gotten the opportunity to sit down and have lunch next to the starting quarterback. What the Pittsburgh Steelers have done, and this has been a franchise tradition for a long, long time. I love that they go out and practice on the campus of St. Vincent College. Guys are sharing dorms, getting that real college vibe, building chemistry, building camaraderie. And you also get to eat lunch together in the cafeteria, and the media's invited, guys. You know what I started thinking? If I was on that damn Steelers beat, are you kidding me? I'd know who Aaron Rodgers' wife was by now. I'll tell you that. We'd be smoochy in the pierogi line. Are you kidding me? But just how they carry themselves off the field, I think, is really, really unique. Everybody's really nice. Getting to watch Aaron Rodgers interact with Will Howard and his girlfriend was like a cool thing. Will Howard's just starstruck by the guy still. I mean, I probably would be too. It's Aaron Rodgers. But, like, there's this narrative about Aaron that he's just this, for lack of a better phrase, this jerk. Watching him interact with his teammates. And mind you, I sat at a table by myself. And I'm people watching, and I'm seeing how he interacts. It was great to see. The football piece of it was not as fun. Of the five training camp practices that I've been to this point, the Pittsburgh Steelers, without a shadow of a doubt, the most lethargic-looking group. And I went to Giants practice on Thursday. So there's that, or Friday, rather. So not very good. Now, here's the thing. Mike McCarthy, this is his first year leading the Pittsburgh Steelers. And talking to the members of the beat out there, they were like, it is a night and day difference between a Mike McCarthy practice and a Mike Tomlin practice. Mike Tomlin don't give a damn. You're out there for 2 hours and 5 minutes at 1 o'clock in the afternoon burning your ass off. He'd care less. And it's kind of ridiculous because it's not like they play hot football in the AFC North. I think Tomlin was weird. But no, it was a 2 hour practice, but it wasn't hard. It wasn't super strenuous. I want to get back to the football in a second because I do want to continue to marvel at just them as an organization. Three generations of Steelers fans out there. Three generations of Steelers fans. Babies and strollers and old people in wheelchairs. Everybody was in on it. Loved it. Loved it, loved it, loved it. Most kids I saw, Giants had fans out there. The Ravens had fans out there. The two stops that I had prior to going to Pittsburgh. More kids at the Steelers practice than any other practice. To the football. The Pittsburgh Steelers on paper. On paper, are one of the better teams in the AFC. Now, that leaves me kind of a wide range of space to say what I want about them, saying they're one of the better teams in the AFC. The Pittsburgh Steelers' 2026 season will be defined by offensive line play and how they end up covering in the secondary. But what you saw on offense for the Pittsburgh Steelers in practice was a group that clearly understands that last year wasn't good enough. What was the number one problem plaguing the Pittsburgh Steelers in 2026 or 2025? They could not consistently generate explosive plays offensively. You cannot live life in the National Football League thinking you're going to go on 15 and 16 play drives and routinely score. It's unsustainable. It causes you to damn near play perfect football. It's not realistic. It's not something you can count on. It's not. What they did in the draft and free agency, air quotes with free agency because they traded for Michael Pittman, but what they did to improve their skill group should be applauded. I know Michael Pittman, what is he listed at? 6'4", 205. Probably not thought of by the general public as a deep threat. I look at him as one of the best deep threats in the NFL. The way he uses his body when he's throwing the football down the field, that guy got targets early and often during the practice. DK Metcalf got targets early and often throughout the practice. The Aaron Rodgers to DK Metcalf connection, and on the last day, or the first round of the week of August, looks like it's in mid-season form. If you're a fantasy football player out there, go seek help, first and foremost. But if you choose to do that, I'd draft DK Metcalf. He is going to get targets early and often. The other young man that stood out for the Steelers offensively, the fact that their rookie, Jeremy Bernard, is getting first-team reps with the offense at this point in his career, early, means that he did something in the spring that they loved. That's what it means. But when it comes to the Steelers and what ultimately causes them to succeed or fail in 2026, obviously the offensive line, like I said, in the secondary, but the quarterback, Aaron Rodgers, a big part of this as well. He was on a certain program today acting an absolute ass. And it reminded me why a lot of America doesn't like him. But we're going to stick to the football here. You know who does like him? His highly paid wide receiver, DK Metcalf. DK had this to say after practice about working with Aaron Rodgers for the second consecutive year.
2: A year under our belt, we know what to expect. Mm-hmm. Like, we know he's going to look at the defense, give a hard count, you know, go through his progressions and everything. But main thing is we ready for it now. Yeah. Last year, it was just like, all right, he's going to do something that's going to line up and confront the play. But no, it's all eyes on eight right now. You want to be perfect, especially for...
1: We'll get to the Aaron Rodgers coming up here momentarily, or DK Metcalf, rather, on Aaron Rodgers coming up here. I did not hear any of that. So that played, I did not hear that. Did that go over? That played. So you heard... DK Metcalf glowing about his quarterback, Aaron Rodgers. And I think that's real, right, what he had to say about him. And I'll be honest, when I heard last year that they were bunking together and sharing a dorm room, I thought, well, what the hell, Mike? And when I say Mike, I mean Mike T. Why are you trying to force these two dudes to like each other? Because the one's the wide receiver one and one's the QB one. Couldn't understand it. Those two personalities, I feel like, are on total opposite ends of the spectrum in terms of who they are as people. But as we're quickly finding out, as you all heard, there's a bromance forming between DK Metcalf and Aaron Rodgers. And I think it all is rooted in respect for the other person's ability to handle themselves as a pro. I think Aaron respects what DK has accomplished in this league. And obviously, how do you not? Whether you don't like him or not, you have to respect, right? You have to respect what Aaron Rodgers has accomplished throughout his time in the National Football League. You just do. But for Rodgers, man, the fact that he's coming back, the fact that he's playing this final year, y'all know how I felt about this earlier in the offseason. I did not understand. Let me rephrase that. Not that I didn't understand. I thought it was the wrong decision, rather, for Mike McCarthy. And the easy cop-out as well, by the way. It was easy for Mike McCarthy to go, let's just hand the ball to Aaron and let him be the guy instead of me as a coach actually having to work to develop guys. Much, much easier decision to make when you choose to just hand the job to somebody versus letting one of those youngsters compete. You have spent draft capital at quarterback the last 2 years, albeit not significant with Will Howard, but you spent draft capital on the quarterback spot. Yet those guys don't get a chance to compete. I'm past that, though, when it comes to Pittsburgh. I'm past that. I look at the Steelers for what it is. The Pittsburgh Steelers are old, and the Pittsburgh Steelers don't have depth. So while I love what the top of their depth chart looks like, right? Well, I love what they have when they're healthy. When it's 75 and sunny, there's not many teams in the AFC I'm taking over the Steelers. But when you're a team as old as they are, the injuries are inevitable. They are, man. So I don't know if they'll ultimately, because I'm not a genie, I'm not a psychic, can't look ahead. I don't know whether or not they'll stay healthy. But that, to me, is something that could derail their season. Outside of that, I don't know if their season could be derailed. I spent a lot of time watching the pass rushers of the Steelers as well. Woof! That trio that they have, and I know T.J. Watt gets all of the praise, but it's Watt, it's Highsmith, it's Herbig. There's a reason why, year in and year out, they're one of the most formidable trios in the NFL. Because they work. Work, work, work. Watching them during individuals, the detail that they practice with, the intentionality that they have when they're out on the practice field. There's a certain organization that I see routinely, and sometimes during, you know, India's just got standing around, you know, adjusting each other's shoulder pads, making sure you look good, bruh. Play good, look good, feel good, play good. Not Steelers practice. Not with the edge rushers, at least. Now, the rest of the team I can't speak for. The edge rushers in particular. Constantly moving, making the most of every opportunity on that practice field. And it feels like if they're healthy, that can be the key to the Steelers defense. Because if you can rush the passer, those additions that you made in the secondary, Jamel Dean, Jaquan Brisker, they come to light. Jaquan Brisker, by the way, did something I've never seen before. He had over 130 family members out of practice. He's from the Pittsburgh area. He's having his family reunion. Having his family reunion the day after Steelers training camp on their off day, headed the very next day. Loved it. That's what this is all about. That is what this is all about. So shout out to Quani B, as I like to call him in the Pittsburgh area. But this Steelers team, they're fascinating. I look at the Eagles, and we'll talk about them in great detail coming up top of the 1 a.m. hour on the East Coast, 1 o'clock Eastern time. We'll get into the Philadelphia Eagles and what I saw out at their practice this afternoon. But I feel eerily similar about the Eagles and the Steelers. Wide variance of success. I can see the Steelers being a six-win team. I can also see the Steelers being in the AFC Championship. I could. The determining factor in all of this, though, we know it, is going to be the quarterback, Aaron Rodgers. He spoke about reuniting with the big polar bear, Pittsburgh's own Mike McCarthy. He had this to say about being reunited with the old man Mike McCarthy.
3: Mike and I have a lot of history together. You know, we were different places when he first came out in 06 to Green Bay. But lots happened between then and now we're laughing about because, you know, he was my age when he took the job, I believe, in Green Bay. And he just had Alex, his oldest daughter. And now, you know, he's got the two boys. On Jess's side, he's got two beautiful girls who are, like, almost all the way grown up now. It's pretty wild to see. But it's fun to catch him at, I hope he would say the same, catching me now. I think I'm a little less intense. In some of those meetings, you know, I'm a little more, you know, I don't care. You know, let's say whatever I want. What are you going to say?
4: Yeah.
3: Godless organization.
1: Oh, my God. All right, the tail end of that was him being just a total jackass. But what he said was interesting, man. He is here because Mike McCarthy is here. That's the sad part about it. And where I'm like, is the front office of the Steelers and the head coach of the Steelers on the same page? Doesn't it sound like the only reason Rodgers is back is because of McCarthy? That's what it sounds like. Question is, will that relationship ultimately be fruitful for all parties involved? Talk about the Steelers from a win-loss perspective, Rodgers in terms of how he wants to close out his career. Will it work? That's the big question with the Pittsburgh Steelers. I happen to feel like it will. I'm pretty bullish on the group. I am. Yeah, I know what I said last week. I believe for the first time since the 90s, all four teams are going to make the playoffs out of the AFC North. Ravens have the best odds at -112. Bengals +184. We'll talk about Cincy coming up here momentarily as well. Steelers at +510. Browns at plus 2,100. I think the Steelers' odds being at plus 510 compared to the Ravens at minus 112, there's not that significant of a gap between Baltimore and Pittsburgh for sportsbooks to be looking at them this way. There's just not. That's not. You go up and down both of those rosters, that's just simply not the case. And lucky for me, this is why you all are lucky, man. You get to tap into Westwood One Sports Night. We're the only national radio program that was out boots on the ground at training camp. I didn't see any other radio programs there, guys. I'm not lying. I'm not trying to pop it. I'm being real. So trust me when I say there is not a sizable gap in talent between the roster of the Pittsburgh Steelers and the Baltimore Ravens. In this division, as I have said, every chance I get, this division is going to be an absolute slobber knocker. Point blank. Remember when the AFC North was known for black and blue football? That's what we're going to see coming up in 2026. Because every team in that division, even the damn Browns, are formidable. And got a shot, in my opinion. The thing I love about the Steelers, though, if there's anything that I love about that football team, is the togetherness of that bunch. And maybe I'm a little bit biased, and I have recency bias because I was sitting in the cafeteria watching them mingle with one another. I'm watching parents of rookies go up to parents of veterans and interact. Like everybody, it just felt like a family environment in Pittsburgh. Even with the rookies, I got to catch up with two of them post-practice. I want to let you all hear my conversation with Jeremy Bernard. Receiver out of Alabama. Someone who we've been hearing about him since the spring. He had a bite during the spring about Rodgers where he's saying, yeah, Rodgers be on my ass. You know, like Rodgers is always coaching me up. And I think initially I took it as like, ooh, why is Aaron Rodgers on your ass all the time? Mr. Bernard, what are you not doing right? But then I realized the kid just gets it. Spoke with him at length after practice. It's part of our conversation. Myself and Steelers rookie wideout Jeremy Bernard after Steelers training camp practice on Saturday.
4: It's number, what, three in the books for the Pittsburgh Steelers here at training camp. I'm here with rookie wide receiver Jeremy Bernard after practice number three. I was talking to you off the record, man. What do you think the coaches like about your game to where they're giving you reps with this first team already?
5: I think they just know that, you know, I'm versatile. You know, I know the playbook. I know, you know, my responsibility. They know I'm going to give everything I can for the team and have and let my players have success. You know, I'm a selfless player. So, you know, I just make the most of my opportunities that they give me and just continue to work and get better, ask questions, be a sponge.
4: Have any of your teammates told you that you're like a football angel to get to go from damn Alabama to Pittsburgh with the Steelers, man, two of the most first-class organizations at the collegiate level and the pro level?
5: Yeah.
4: What are some of the similarities, man, between the programs?
5: Man, just like the culture and then the fan base is the most unique thing. Like the way that they support, the way mm-hmm. that they come out to practices and, you know, how much they show love. Like that's been something that I've been in for the last 2 years. And to be able to come to an organization like that is just a blessing.
4: You got a Hall of Famer under center. Was there ever a point in time where you was like, hold the hell up, man. This is Aaron freaking Rodgers that's throwing me the football.
5: Yeah, most definitely. Most definitely. It's definitely a surreal moment. So, you know,
4: how's your relationship been?
5: No, it's been good. You know, he coaches me up. We talk off the field. He teaches me in every moment that he can. I go and I ask him questions, and, you know, we just continue to, you know, build that trust that we need on the field.
4: You also share the room with one of the most decorated wide receivers in the NFL in DK Metcalf. Unique personality, got a super passion, and wears it on the sleeve. What have you learned from DK, and how has your relationship formed since the spring?
5: Yeah, man. I mean, off the field, he's just like a good friend. You know what I mean? Like, you know, he's always, you know, there to support you. He's always trying to give his input whenever he can. He's gonna help you, you know, become, you know, a better football player. Learning the game and everything. He has a lot of years under his belt, so he know how the game goes. And so he just tells me to, you know, go out there, be confident in what I'm doing. You know, he knows that I know my responsibilities, and, you know, I'm going to make the most of my opportunities whenever those times come. But, you know, it's just been great being able to learn from each of them. Michael Pittman, you know, Rome, and also DK. So it's been great having all those guys in the room.
4: A vet room. And with something light, man. I don't know how much you follow the NBA. Crazy offseason. LeBron
5: honestly,
4: on the move.
5: Honestly, I don't.
4: Really?
5: Not for real.
4: Wow. Well, yeah. There we go.
5: Yeah.
4: Were you not good at basketball when you was?
5: No, I hoop, but I'm not. I like to be outside and doing stuff. Like, that's how I was when I was younger. So I never really paid attention to, like, NBA. I watched NFL a little bit. My thing is college football. I love to watch college football.
4: For sure. Jeremy, appreciate you making some time for me as always, brother.
5: For sure.
1: Man, oh, man. After hearing from Jeremy Bernard, makes you want to like the Steelers a little bit more just because he is just a stand-up young man and a stand-up individual. We'll keep the conversation on the AFC North coming up on the other side. Yeah, I know how I feel about the Browns. I was at Ravens practice. I've been at Steelers practice. The team that I didn't mention, they're probably the most slept-on team within the division. I'll tell you why next.
0: Bears QB Caleb Williams is generating a ton of hype. Coach Ben Johnson, are you worried?
6: He's used to handling a lot of attention, so I'm not worried about that.
0: Is it all too much too soon for the Madden cover star? Westwood One Sports.
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21: Cornerback Brandon Cisse was the Packers' top draft pick this year in the second round at number 52 overall. And at his very first training camp practice, Cisse was getting first-team reps at corner, with Keyshawn Nixon out, reportedly because of a hamstring. And Cisse made the most of his opportunity.
23: It feels great. You know, there's just a long ways to go. You know, every day I'm working to get better. I'm nowhere near as great as a player as I'm going to be. And I never think I will be as great as I want to be. So, you know, it's just always just working and working, finishing the little details. But, you know, it's good to get out there and experience different speeds, you know, get used to it. So it'll be fun.
24: Looked like there was a screen on the right side that you kind of read like a book.
23: Just seeing the call, and you know, my coaches do a great job, and Coach Baptist, Coach Bullocks, and JG do a really good job of making sure my eyes are in the right places. So, the opportunity was there and just happened to make a play.
21: For Cisse, it was also his first taste of the bike tradition and all the fanfare that comes along with Packers training camp. And the rookie made sure to soak it all in.
23: That was awesome. That was definitely very special. And, you know, I felt bad I couldn't sign everybody's autograph, but, you know, I hope one day I can.
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0: Continuing to kick it with you as we get you up to 3 a.m. Eastern Time here on Westwood One Sports Night. Youngest in charge, Danelle Willingham, in the flesh for you all here tonight. On the road, baby, as we continue our Westwood One Sports Night training camp tour. Today, I was in the city of brotherly love. On Friday, I will be in Cleveland. And it's honestly the stop on the trip that I'm most excited about, because that Cleveland Browns quarterback competition is probably one of, if not the biggest storyline of this NFL training camp. We'll talk about the Browns a little bit later. I want to keep things in the AFC North, though, for a second, because, man, after seeing Baltimore, after seeing Pittsburgh, one, like I said, I don't think the gap between those two teams is as significant as some may make it seem. I think they're close to each other in terms of talent. I really do. And, you know, I'll be curious to see, you know, how both of those teams end up faring coming up in 2026. But there's one team in the division that I'm not going to say they're not talked about, but it damn sure feels like we're not giving them credit in terms of just how high their ceiling could be. I think the Cincinnati Bengals are the most slept-on team, the most slept-on Super Bowl contender that exists in the National Football League. Yes, that is how I would describe the 2026 Bengals. They are a Super Bowl contender. Why do I feel that way? Well, I don't know if you all understand it or not, because he played on a poopy team. Dexter Lawrence is a unit. Dexter Lawrence is a game wrecker, right? Somebody that opposing offensive coordinators got to prepare for. He brings legitimacy to that pass rush. Him, John Allen, Boye Mafe, they have a real group of rushers up front that I think can make some things happen. DJ Turner, last year, was one of the best man-to-man corners in the NFL. You know what he didn't have? A pass rush. That guy's going to be much better coming up in 2026. I love what the Cincinnati Bengals have and what the Cincinnati Bengals are. I do. And I think it ultimately starts with the defense. That's it. It ultimately starts with the defense. If that pass rush can live up to its potential, it makes the Bengals a Super Bowl contender. It does. We know what we're going to get on offense. We know what we're getting out of Joey Cartier Beans Burrow. We know what we're getting out of the wide receiver duo. Question is the defense. You know who gets to go up against that defense each and every day in practice? Amarius Mims. Amarius Mims is a big mamma jamma. It's the best way that I could put it. Brother's a mountain of a man. When this Bengals team broke for the summer, and each of the position coaches asked or told a player, hey, work on this going into the summer, and we want you to have this skill, this trait, when you come back in the summertime. I would love to know what they told Amarius Mims. Here's the thing about the big offensive tackle for Cincy. He is someone that throughout the course of the regular season last year, right? And look, this is a byproduct of just what they were as a team. He is somebody that last year I felt continued to get better and better and better. Now, obviously, that offensive line as a whole, since Joe Burrow's gotten to town, was not very good, right? Like, they haven't been a top unit in the NFL since Joe Burrow's been in the National Football League. The group that they had last year, I think, was starting to come together at the tackle spots with Mims and Orlando Brown Jr. On the interior, though, they dealt with injuries. Cody Ford in and out of the lineup. The other young pups in and out of the lineup. Fairchild in and out of the lineup. I feel like in 26, this offensive line, just by nature of being a year older, a year more physically mature, should be a lot better. They should. And if they are, well, we know what the Cincinnati Bengals offense has the potential to be. But I am more interested in the defense. That, to me, is going to make or break 26 for the Cincinnati Bengals. Their pass rush in particular. Because I think that pass rush has the ability to make everyone else on the defense that much better. You know who's tasked with going up against that pass rush each and every day out at practice? The man we were just mentioning, a mountain of a man, Armaris Mims, had this to say about the Bengals' rush through the first couple of practices of training camp.
1: I just feel like just as a whole offense, it's a little different. Like I said, we're going against a different defense out there. You know what I'm saying? A lot of, you know, just one-on-ones and just five down, just pushing that pocket. So something we got to be up for the challenge for, and we're up for the challenge for it. Like I said, man, I'm just blessed to be able to go against some guys. We're going to get some practice, man. It feels like a game out there, honestly. It feels like we're in a game.
0: Hey, that's a compliment to the group as a whole. The games can't come sooner, though. If you're a Bengals fan, I would be chopping at the bit to see the Cincinnati Bengals in action if I was a Bengals fan, to prove everyone wrong. Because I think there's this narrative out there about Cincy that, yeah, kind of is what it is. People talk about Joe Burrow potentially being disgruntled and leaving all the time. The reality is for Cincy, yes, it's been a struggle ever since they punched their ticket to the Super Bowl.

0: You just will. They had some fights in practice last week. Things got chippy. The Bengals are frisky. They're interesting. I think in 2026, the meow of the Bengals turns into a rah. That's what I think. If I'm wrong, that sucks. I believe in them, though, man. I do. I think what's more fun to talk about with Cincy, though, and I'll admit it, I'm being messy. What's more fun to talk about with Cincy is the bottom falling out and what happens next with Joe Burrow. Like, that is the fun conversation to have surrounding this team. Although it is a probably unrealistic thing, still fun to ponder over. That's how I would put it. 310-840-4910 is the number here on a Monday night edition of Westwood One Sports Night. If you're just now joining us, talked all things Major League Baseball right out of the chute. Our pal Grant Paulson, MLB Network Radio, joined us at 11:20 p.m. Eastern Time. If you missed any of that, you can go back on the live stream, download the podcast. Every year are tapping in with us. Go hear that. Grant Paulson, absolutely awesome on the trade deadline in Major League Baseball. It has come and gone. A lot of teams got better. A lot of fan bases left scratching their head by the lack of activity from their respective franchise. So we'll rehash the MLB trade deadline a little bit later on in the show. I do want to stick to the National Football League some more, because Aaron Rodgers and Mike McCarthy, they're back together in Pittsburgh with the Steelers. Like I said, I was there on Saturday. The last time these two were together, they were at much different stages of their professional career, obviously. Mike McCarthy now, the adult in the room, leading the Pittsburgh Steelers, living out a childhood dream. And then Aaron Rodgers, final swan song for that group. It feels like as we continue to go throughout training camp, we're going to get stories out of Pittsburgh. We're going to hear about that group and how things are gelling, how things are clicking. They look good when I got to see them. When we come back, though, those two, McCarthy and Aaron Rodgers, they're debating something. Whether or not Aaron Rodgers should play in the preseason. I want you all to begin to line up on the phones with that at 310-840-4910. We're going to have a culture conversation here on Westwood One Sports Night. How do you feel about starters playing preseason football? We'll chew on that next here on Westwood One Sports.
1: The 49ers brought back Deebo Samuel to team with Mike Evans. Does Brock Purdy have enough weapons to keep up with the Rams and Seahawks? Westwood One Sports.
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7: Cornerback Tremon Williams, an undrafted free agent out of Louisiana Tech, came to the Packers late in 2006. Played 10 seasons in the Packers, green and gold. Appeared in 159 regular season games, 122 starts, 30 interceptions. An instrumental part of the defense that paved the way for their Super Bowl 45 victory. He made, I think, the play of that whole playoff run.
8: In Tampa Bay against Philadelphia back in 06. So a bit of a risk. Pass is picked off. Tremon Williams, and he may go. They tried to bite off more yardage, and they just got burned.
7: No seconds left on the clock. There was 10 seconds left on the clock when the play started. Matt Ryan rolls to his left, throws to the sideline, picked off and taken back 72 yards or about for the touchdown with no time left on the clock at halftime. And the route was on. Biggest play of the playoff run, if you ask me. He was a Pro Bowler that year. He had three picks that playoff run. I think the first one was in Philly, wasn't it? To kind of seal the deal. But anyway, he had three in that playoff run. Played in 15 playoff games, 56 tackles, 42 solo, four interceptions and 18 passes defensed in the playoffs. He also had a little bit of experience as a kick returner. Played 72 consecutive games from 2007 through 2011 before missing a single game due to injury and went on to start all 16 games in each of the next three seasons. Dependability, availability is one of your best abilities, right? And he was a good dude. Happy for him.
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1: Still rocking and rolling as we get you up to 3 a.m. Eastern Time. Here on Westwood One Sports Night, my training camp tour continued this afternoon. I was in Philadelphia visiting the Eagles. We will recap Eagles practice coming up in exactly 17 minutes. Shout out to the good folks at WIP in Philadelphia, housing your boy, allowing us to get the show to you tonight. 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Just search Westwood One Sports Night. And if you want to keep the conversation rolling with me on social media and off the air, it is at N-E-L-L underscore BTP. My recap from Eagles practice, my recap of Eagles practice coming up in exactly 16 minutes. Aaron Rodgers and Mike McCarthy, the bromance that we never knew we needed. Those two are playing nice with one another, and they have, you know, rekindled in Pittsburgh. For Mike McCarthy, it is a homecoming of sorts. Grew up a Steeler fan, grew up in that area. He has his dream job right now. A lot of people who have good jobs would be like, this was my dream job. I've always wanted to do this. I don't know if anyone meant it more than Mike McCarthy. Watching the too tight suit he had on when he was introduced, like that just, he wanted to look good for the day. He even embarrassed himself. That's how bad he wanted to look good for the day. He was willing to embarrass himself. Him and Aaron Rodgers and their relationship, I think, is going to be huge to the success of the Steelers. And I assume that their relationship's fine. He wouldn't be here if the relationship wasn't fine, right? When I look at a strong-minded quarterback like Rodgers and a strong-minded head coach like McCarthy, you know, there could be some things that you have differing opinions on, including the NFL preseason. Mike McCarthy has kind of stated that, hey, like, this is not something, this is not something we're maybe interested in doing, talking about playing guys in the preseason. It's just not. Now, every team is different. I think everyone looks at the LA Rams and the success that they've had over the past several years and go, well, the Rams don't play their guys in preseason, so why should we? You can't, and I used to tell my little cousin this all the time, you can't do everything I do. You can't. You can't. Like, every team is built, it's built different, that's how I would put it. After covering NFL training camps for the past 3 years, the one thing that a casual fan may not get, and if you're there in attendance, if your respective, you know, franchise that you root for allows you to attend training camp, but I think all 32 do, then you'll understand what I'm saying. Training camp in the NFL, specifically at the quarterback position, is night and day different from what actually happens in a regular season game. Most important factor, the biggest difference, you can't get touched. That just is what it is. You can't get touched. So that for, if you're a quarterback, if I was a head coach of a team, my quarterbacks, all of them, would play at some point throughout preseason to build a callus, to get your whistle wet, get you hit before the bullets fly for real. That's the dilemma that they're going to face in Pittsburgh. Aaron Rodgers knows his offense inside and out like the back of his hand. So, you know, you would assume that he doesn't need to play preseason football, right? You would assume that everything's fine and dandy on the Aaron Rodgers preseason front. And whatever decision they come to is the decision that they come to. It may not be something that is super duper important now, but I can see it as we get closer and closer, it becoming a talking point. Here's Mike McCarthy on whether or not Aaron Rodgers will play in the preseason.
2: Well, I mean, that's, you know, those decisions are really going to be made once we get up to it. I mean, trust me, I have a lot of ideas. I have a lot of, I think I've talked about this, you know, I think in the the beginning here. We have plans, but you know, being a healthy system, let's see what happens. You know, what can happen between now and two. So, but yeah, he'd like to play. I would like to see him play. So, but we won't make a decision until we get all the way up to, because there's more that goes into that. Just, you know, having one player play, it's the combination of players.
1: If the Steelers want to reach their potential in 26, Rodgers has got to play in the preseason. I want to open up the phones on this, though, at 310-840-4910. Because the Dallas Cowboys and their head coach, Brian Schottenheimer, came out yesterday and said, yeah, our guys aren't going to play any preseason action. They're debating as to whether or not they're going to let Caleb Downs play some preseason football simply because he's a rookie. He's never done it before. The teams that feel that they can get away with it, like, good luck. Good luck. I don't buy the notion that you can just win consistently without having your guys play in the preseason. I just don't buy it. And I know we've seen it happen across the league, but it's like I said a moment ago, you can't do everything I do. That's what you tell a younger family member, right? You can't eat everything I eat. Babies, for whatever reason, always love eating popcorn, knowing damn well they can't handle it. And it gets stuck in the little teeth. Can't have popcorn. That's how I feel about this situation. Other teams cannot play their guys in the preseason, Mike McCarthy. You can't move that way. And I was asking a staffer, or not a staffer, a media member, on the sideline of practice. I asked him this. I said, man, it does look a little sloppy. Not sloppy. It looks a little lethargic out here. And they were like, yeah, it's Mike's big thing. He's all about protecting his players. He wants to protect the players. All right. Where did protecting the players get you in Dallas? Got you fired, Mike. Mike. Got you fired, pal. So I hope that he's being honest, that they're going to think through this and it's going to be a long, thought-out process, because it needs to be. We got to start putting more importance on the preseason, guys. And I know some folks are going to say, what the hell is this guy talking about? The thing that they're trying to get rid of, Linnell? We should put more importance on it? Yes. Yes. Here's why. When it comes to preseason football, right? When it comes to preseason football, if I was a man that was leading an organization, my guys would play. My quarterback in particular would play. But it's a tone setter, man. I don't care what anybody says. It sets a tone. Not the end result, but how your starters look if they play. There's a tone that gets set. There's a swagger that comes along with it if you play well. If you play well. I want to open up the phone, so like I said, 310-840-4910. Mike McCarthy says he doesn't know whether or not Aaron Rodgers is going to play in the preseason or not. I'm talking to all NFL fans out there. Should starters play in the preseason? Do you have a problem with your team's starters playing in the preseason? 310-840-4910 is the number. I'm going to put my own team under the microscope, because I was hot last year when Jaden Daniels only receives one series of work during the entire preseason and then proceeds to get hurt during the regular season. Guys got to play. The best way that I can put it, the only way you get ready to play football is by playing football. This ain't AAU basketball where you can run shell drill and get better. You got to go play, man. For real, with the refs and the whistles and tackling guys to the ground. For my team in particular, my beloved Washington Commanders, and I'm going to take it back to them because I'm going to be selfish here for a second. I'll be ready to riot if all the starters don't play defensively going into the preseason. Inserting a new scheme on both sides. You got to play your guys. But from your vantage point, no matter who you root for, what is your thoughts on the culture of preseason football now in the National Football League? 310-840-4910. Do you think it's something that needs to happen? Do you think it's something that can continue? And if your team decides to sit there with it, 310-840-4910. Number. I think, as we go throughout the night, hopefully we get a bunch of different thoughts on this. But as we go throughout the night, there's a bias that I have. You got me. Cat's out of the bag. There's a bias that I have right now. The bias that I have exists in towards the NFC. The NFC East in particular. There is a bias that I have about the NFC Conference and the NFC East in particular. Well, you're thinking, well, no, you're a Commanders fan. Of course you're biased towards the NFC East. It's not the Commanders, though, guys. It's not. I told you all, training camp tour continued today. I was out in Philly. I'm still out in Philly. What's the phrase? Recency bias? Maybe that's what some of you will call this when it comes to my newfound affinity for the Philadelphia Eagles. I've said it all offseason long. They've got the widest variance of potential team success of any team in the NFL. I can see them being a 6-win team. I can see them punching their ticket to the Super Bowl. Bunch of different ways that things can go for the Eagles. The big question for Philly coming up in 2026, how will quarterback Jalen Hurts fare in this new Sean Mannion offense? I got the chance to get an up-close and personal look at the Super Bowl champ. Recap Eagles practice for you next.
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1: 1 a.m. Eastern Time on the East Coast. That was redundant. I'm Lindell Willingham, getting you up to 3 a.m. Eastern Time here on Western One Sports Night, baby. Let's roll! Halfway through this bad boy, let's finish it up strong. My NFL training camp tour, it continued out in the city of brotherly love. I'm still here. If you're watching us on the YouTube stream, we appreciate you doing so. 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You can get at us on YouTube. As I mentioned, just search Western One Sports Night. You can keep the convo rolling with me on social media. It is at NELL_BTP. If you're watching on the YouTube stream, you see the logo in the background, man. Shout out to our guys at WIP, allowing me to crash here, do the show, and make sure you all get entertained here tonight. I got to see the Eagles today, boys. Boys and girls. It's been it was a humbling experience, is what I would say. I always like to, I take pride in being a, maybe I'm a liar. I take pride in being an unbiased fan. I consider myself not biased towards the Commanders. Now, maybe it's biases that I just can't see. I consider myself biased. So I am willing to pump up my team at all costs, even if it means putting down a team that really doesn't deserve it. I've said this all offseason that the Philadelphia Eagles have the widest variance of success of all teams in the NFL. I can see them being a six-win team. I can see them going all the way to SoFi, representing the NFC in the Super Bowl. Like, that's the type of range that they have. It's very wide, right? Today, after watching the Eagles' boots on the ground in person, I can't believe I'm saying this, I was wrong on the 2026 Eagles. There's no chance in hell that this team wins six games. Even if they get ravaged by injury, I think at worst they're a 9-10 win team. When it's all clicking and everyone's on the same page and everyone's got to understand to get a mastery of the new offense, the Eagles are going to be a problem. The Eagles are going to be a force to be reckoned with. It pains me to say that. It does. But I got to keep it real here. And it starts on the defensive side for me. I feel like on defense for Philadelphia, what they have at all three levels, linebacker with Jihad Campbell, Zach Bond, the interior duo at tackle with Jalen Carter, Jordan Davis, the two savages on the perimeter at corner between Rick Woolen and Quinyon Mitchell. Quinyon Mitchell had a pick six today at Jalen Hurts. They're a big, fast, physical group, man. And I like the depth they have up front along their defensive line as well. Nolan Smith's hungry coming off of injury. That's the other thing that stood out about Philly today. Their edge rush unit is as deep as they come. Arnold Ebikadi from the Atlanta Falcons signed there via free agency. They've got Jalix Hunt, who had a career year last year. They brought in A.J. Epinesa by way of Buffalo. They got some dude. Nolan Smith comes back after getting hurt last year. There's some dudes coming off the edge for the Philadelphia Eagles. I think that defense is going to spearhead what they are in 2026. I think the offense is going to take some time to catch up, but they will at some point. They will at some point. Let's do this. 310-840-4910 is the number. We're going to keep talking about the Philadelphia Eagles as I recap and empty out my practice notebook here. We're going to keep talking about Philly, but I do want to go to the phones. Interesting conversation that I want to have with you all. Let's reset things for those that are just joining us, Oliver Popular. We got to hear from Steelers head coach Mike McCarthy, and this is something that may seem like a nothing burger now, but I promise you, as we get closer and closer to the start of the preseason, this will be put back under the microscope. Here is Mike McCarthy on his plans for his guys during the preseason.
2: Well, I mean, that's, you know, those decisions are really going to be made once we get up to. Trust me, I have a lot of ideas. I have a lot of, I've talked about this, you know, I think in the beginning here. We have plans, but, you know, being a healthy system, let's see what happens. You know, what can happen between now and then, too. So, but, yeah, he'd like to play. I would like to see him play. So, but we won't make a decision until we get all of that, too, because there's more that goes into that, just, you know. having one player play. It's, you know, it's the combination of players.
1: Any team that decides to rest its starters during the preseason, you're soft. S-A-W-T. Soft. 1,000%. And I didn't feel this way until I got the chance to watch training camp practices. Specifically at the quarterback position, where that position is so different between regular season, preseason, and then practice, right? You cannot simulate what you're going to get in a game at the quarterback position in practice because you can't touch them. You don't want to risk injury. For that reason, I think it's paramount that all quarterbacks across the NFL, especially one in a new system, should be playing in preseason. You should. Scared money don't make no money. Let your guys go. You need game reps at that position to get better. It's just the reality of it. Now, at other positions, okay, maybe I'll hear you out. But, like, man, I keep saying it. It's not like a broken record. To me, the only way you get ready to play football is by playing football. So the idea of teams sitting guys during the preseason, I know we've seen the Rams do it, and they've had a lot of success. I know we've seen the Chiefs do it. They've had some success. But even last year, damn it, Pat Mahomes played a whole half of the second preseason game. So even they're changing their mentality. Should be the league's mentality. Play your starters during the preseason. Not your stars, your starters. Play your starters during the preseason. Everybody should be. Don't let week one be the first time you see him get live bullets. 310-840-4910. What do you make of the preseason culture throughout the National Football League? Give me your favorite team and give me your reaction if they chose to sit their starters for the entirety of the preseason. 310-840-4910 is the number here on What's With One Sports Night. Carl is in Massachusetts wanting to chime in. Carl, what's going on, my friend?
0: Well, by now, Mr.
1: Whoa, that's where we I'm not going to make you roll out, but I'm making you restart your call. Lunell Willingham, brother. Lunell. I never tell you a lie. I promise.
0: Lunell Willingham, Carl the Sports Pope Cunningham, the home of the Westfield Bombers in the Little League World Series. What we have here, sir, is critical, key, and catamount, because you have the preparation of the mind, body, and soul. But when the mind pushes the body where it's not used to being too early, you have injuries. And think of Jerry Rice and LeBron, the longevity. And we all know as athletes, stretching, fully hydrated, not overextending, keeping your body in the center. You know, that's how we became All-State wrestlers when I was a sophomore. And this is also key. It's funny, I'm in Westfield where I had I thought I had an easy match with the fish, and I had Suzy Q's and Welch's Grape instead of Gatorade and some fruit. And under the light in the nights, I ended up in the most insane match. I ended up projectile vomiting, had my only loss of the year under the light. And that's important, to eat right and stay hydrated. So think, you put all that time in preparing, and you get a long season or none. And I think what you bring up is key. And here's the closing point. With Aaron Rodgers, someone at his stature, age, and time, nobody knows his body better than him. But God forbid he gets hurt in the preseason. You will never live it down.
1: It will be a very, very unique conversation if that was that. But I appreciate you. 310-840-4910. I just think at that position in particular, especially for younger guys, you have to get reps. And I understand where these coaches come from. In terms of trying to protect guys during the preseason, you don't want to lose someone in a meaningless football game. If you're considering the preseason meaningless, though, I think that shows your character flaw as a football coach or a football evaluator. How the hell can you call the preseason meaningless? It's where guys get better. It's where you fine-tune your skills. You sharpen your tools in the preseason. I'd be playing my guys during preseason. 310-840-4910. Mike McCarthy and Aaron Rodgers, I wouldn't say they're at odds, but they don't really know what it is going to be when it comes to the preseason plan of one Aaron Rodgers. Look, if he plays in the preseason and gets hurt, I'm not laughing at the idea of that. I promise. It would just be the most Steeler-like thing ever. I know some of you are going to say, what do you mean Steeler-like? They're the Steelers. They're the gold standard. They were. Were. Everything that has happened to Pittsburgh, everything that's transpired with Pittsburgh post-Kenny Pickett, or post-Ben Roethlisberger, rather, shows you what I'm talking about. 310-840-4910. Do you want your team starters playing in the preseason? Johnny is in Chicago. Johnny, your team, and do you want to see your starters play during the preseason?
3: How you doing, guys? I love the show.
1: Appreciate you, man.
3: You know what, guys? I have a little bit of mixed emotions because here's the thing. If you play the starters, you run the risk, like you said, of people getting hurt and actually jeopardizing your season. But fans are not paying to go see preseason games to watch the second and third stringers. They're paying to go see the actual team. So, I mean, if you look back at the movie like Replacements or Invincible, I mean, those movies reflect somebody that was down and out. They came back and they played a hell of a, you know, a game and a long shot and they won. But here's my thing. If I'm paying my quarterback, especially quarterback, if I'm paying him millions of dollars, do I want to have him out there to take a freak hit and jeopardize the rest of the season? No. But
1: why don't you just sit him for week one, too? Week one normally doesn't matter when it comes to the grand scheme of your season. Just sit him in week one, too.
3: Absolutely.
1: Forget. Absolutely. I was being sarcastic, pal. I appreciate the call. Absolutely. Come on. 310-840-4910. I think it's even more paramount for young quarterbacks in particular to participate and play during the preseason. That position, though, as I've continued to allude to, it's more than any other position in the NFL. You cannot get a real gauge on what a guy is in practice. You got to see him and get real game reps. 310-840-4910 is the number. Myron is in Dallas wanting to chime in on a couple of different things we've hit tonight. Myron, what you got?
4: Yes, how you doing, Young and in Charge? Listen, to that last caller, you can't play scared. It's football. You can't play scared. Resting your starters, not playing them in preseason, that's playing scared. What you got to do is let them at least go the first quarter, get a little feel of the game, like you said earlier, set the tone, let the rest of the players that's going to come behind them see how it's done, and all that getting injured, worrying about losing them for the season, in my opinion, that's playing scared. You don't play football scared. Football is a contact game. Injuries are going to occur. No one can predict when they happen. So, in my opinion, throw all that stuff out the window. Okay? That's playing scared. Now, with the going back to the Bengals, believe it or not, Linnell, I got the Bengals and the Rams for the Super Bowl.
1: You said that when you called in over the weekend, a couple of weekends ago, and I said that I believe.
4: Yes, sir. Yes, sir, I did. Because when you look at what's been hindering the Bengals, it's always been the defense. And just like the Cowboys, it's all about our defense, right? Now, as long as the Bengals defense can stay up in that top 20 mark as far as overall defense, you best believe that Joe Burrow and his boys are going to light it up. There's no doubt about it. If you look at what he's been saying in the offseason, he believes it's the best team that he's had. And I believe in Joe. Okay, so that's what I have to say on that. Now, as far as your Eagles go, and with them, they got.
1: Don't say my Eagles now, Myron. They ain't my Eagles now. I'm just calling it down the middle, man.
4: I had to throw that in there. I knew I was gonna get that type of response. That's why I said it. But my point with the Eagles is, yeah, you know, I'm a poke at you. My point is, sure enough, Eagles got a top five defense. Mm-hmm. But again, it's going to fall back on that offense, and I just think losing a true number one and not really replacing a true number one is going to put too much pressure
1: that
4: on Barkley there.
1: For sure. And I'm going to let you run, Myron, because we're up against it, brother, but I appreciate the call. Bringing the strong, as always. Yeah, I mean, he hit on the head on the way out about the Eagles. It's going to be interesting. The names aren't sexy on paper. They're not. But if the quarterback plays well, it doesn't matter. 310-840-4910 is the number. Should starters play in the preseason in the NFL? Mike McCarthy earlier today saying, yeah, I don't really know what our plan is for Aaron Rodgers and company when it comes to the 2026 preseason.
2: Made once we get up to. Trust me, I have a lot of ideas. I have a lot of, I've talked about this, I think in the beginning here. We have plans, but, being a healthy system, let's see what happens. What can happen between now and two. So, but yeah, he'd like to play. I would like to see him play. So, but we won't make a decision until we get all the way up to, because there's more that goes into that, just, having one player play. It's the combination of players.
1: He's got to play. I don't know how many joint practices the Steelers have on their schedule. He's got to play. New offense, new weapons. Let's build some timing with one another. That's how I look at it. 310-840-4910. Preseason culture in the NFL has changed a lot to the point where now starters are barely playing throughout the course of the preseason. I hate it, and I think the football product has suffered as a result of it. Give me your team and your reaction to if your head coach came out like Brian Schottenheimer and said, yeah, we're not going to play our guys at all during the preseason. What would be your reaction? 310-840-4910 is the number. Let's go to Sergio. I'm B-more. What's going on, Serge?
5: Hey, what's good, Linnell? Hey, love the show. First time caller, long time listener. Hey, real appreciate quick, though. You, I mean, the GOAT said it best, man. NFL start of the season looking lousy, and it's all because of that shortened preseason and, teams not taking the risk of playing their starters. And so it's like, hey, we want a better product. You got to get, your team out there, the team that you want, starting week one. And it only gets better if, you play your starters in preseason. So, hey, got to follow what the GOAT says.
1: I agree with you, man. I think you're spot on. I appreciate the call. I keep going back to what I said before, man. The only way to get prepared to play football is by playing football. 310-840-4910 is the number. More of your calls coming up. Aaron Rodgers and Mike McCarthy in Pittsburgh, they're debating whether or not Rodgers is going to play in the preseason. We're talking NFL preseason culture on the other side. Give me your team and your reaction if, like Coach Schottenheimer in Dallas, what if your favorite team's coach came out and said, nah, we're not playing our guys at all during the preseason? That's next here on Westwood One Sports.

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15: 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Number one is the focus of Training Camp Report number one.
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15: Micah Parsons suffered a torn ACL on December 14th. He had surgery on December 29th, which also included a meniscus cleanup. With a strict 9-month recovery timeline, the expectation has always been for Micah to miss some games to start the 2026 season. But for him, longevity is the top priority.
17: Doc put it the best way like this. He was like, because of who you are, you're going to feel good. But we got to control you from feeling too good. sometimes you just got to lose the battle so you can win the war. You know, so that's how long this process is. Every month, you're going to get a little bit better. Every day, you're going to get a little bit better. It's not one of them things where it's like, I'm going to be feeling terrible for months at a time. Every day, you're going to get stronger, and you're going to feel yourself getting stronger. And sometimes people are like, man, I feel like I can do a little bit more, but you got to press the brake. You know what I mean? Make sure we're not moving too fast. Like I said, the goal for me is to complete the season and playoffs, pushing towards the championship. The goal isn't for me to go out there and rehurt myself, trying to force myself to be back in the first few games.
15: The Packers were 9-3-1 at the time Micah got hurt last season. Then they went 0-5 without him. We'll see how they fare without him to start 2026. That's today's training camp report. I'm Marcus Eversole from The Fan.
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19: 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Super Bowl 61 will take place on Valentine's Day 2027. We're talking training camp on The Fan.

0: Sports Night. Here's Linnell Willingham.
1: Yo! Youngest in charge, Linnell Willingham, rocking out with you as we get you up to 3 a.m. Eastern time. A lot more to get to. We're going to have our guy Elliot Shore Parks, Eagles insider for WIP in Philadelphia, join us. He's also the host of the Go Birds podcast. He, to me, is, I don't want to, you know, offend anybody. He is the king of the Eagles beat, as far as I'm concerned. I think he's the guy that does the best work, is unbiased, and just shoots it straight about that group. He's going to join us coming up in a half hour, in the final hour of power, here on Westwood One Sports Night. Man, I want to get back to the phones and continue to have this conversation surrounding preseason culture in the National Football League. 310-840-4910 is the number. When we wrap that conversation up, we're going to hear from the Mayo Man. And if you're a football fan, darn it, and I say the Mayo Man, it automatically should pop to the top of your mind who I'm talking about. You should know. We're going to hear from him coming up before we get out of this hour as well. But, man, preseason in the NFL, to me, wouldn't even exist if it was for, if it wasn't for, rather, the sponsorship dollars behind it. Preseason football in the NFL would not exist if there weren't sponsors behind it. Just how back together weekend in the National Football League brings everybody together, right? Everyone gets geeked up. Everyone gets excited for it. If the money wasn't behind it, probably wouldn't exist either. It's just the reality of it. The NFL is smart. They get it. They're a business, man. They understand it. I think we're getting closer and closer to the preseason totally being just wiped away. And I think this year in particular, you're going to see a lot of teams make the choice of not playing their guys in the preseason. I think we're, the older I get, now I'm going to sound like I'm doing, you know, get off my lawn radio. That's not, I'm not that type of guy. I get it. But like, I feel like we're getting closer and closer as each year passes. We're getting closer and closer to all starters across the NFL not playing preseason. We're starting to get closer and closer to preseason being a bottom half of the roster showcase because those guys don't get enough reps in practice. Why? Because teams are deciding to go with practice reps for their guys over the preseason action. So in turn, yes, we're going to see the preseason turn into tryouts for the CFL in other leagues and things of that nature. I'm being facetious when I say that. But the culture of preseason in the NFL, man, it's gotten soft. It's gotten soft. I remember, man, Denton, I think I told this story to you off the air. Like, and you were, I wonder if you were this way as a young Commander fan as well. We had some suffering that we did, my brother, like, as terms of when we was growing up watching this team play. I told the story the other night. My uncle Steve, and shout out to my Uncle Steve, my dog, would always take me to Subway. Like before we would watch Monday Night Football, if the Redskins and Dallas were playing, or if just the Skins were playing by themselves, he would treat me to Subway. He knows I love a good Philly cheesesteak from Subway. And some of you out there are probably saying, Subway, Philly cheesesteak? I have a terrible Philly cheesesteak experience to explain to you all a little bit later on in the show. But I would always go get steak and cheese sub before watching, you know, Monday Night Football. One year, that tradition spilled over to the preseason. Why? Because I was so geeked up for football. Think about the long months that we have without football. When you get preseason back, I get why everybody's geeked up. We would go literally to across the street, Flower Hill Way, to the Subway, getting, at that time it was buy 2 foot-longs, get one free. We both get one and then split it down the middle. Hashtag big boy action. That's what I like to call that. But man, I cared about preseason once upon a time, man. As the culture of preseason has changed, I've changed as well. As the culture of preseason has changed, I've changed too. I'm now angry at where things currently stand, man. For the life of me, after going to several different NFL camps, you can't tell me what these Bammers are doing in practice. Get you ready for a game. That's why every team, first and foremost, maybe Denton, you could help me with this, my man. Every good team in the NFL joint practices with somebody. Only the bad teams don't joint practice. You have to find a way to build a callus, guys. You have to. And take my word for it. I know you all get geeked up and the hairs on the back of your neck stand up whenever you see a highlight from training camp? It's not real. It's not. I promise you it's not. It gets us a little buzz, you know, but then it wears off once you realize, damn, we still got a whole month and a half. 310-840-4910. I am a firm believer that the preseason culture in the NFL is going to ruin the quality of the sport within the first month of the season. It happens each and every year. One, what do you make of the NFL's current preseason culture? And then two, give me your favorite team and your reaction if your head coach did what Brian Schottenheimer did. Brian Schottenheimer earlier today said, yeah, we're not going to play any of our guys, any of our starters during preseason. The only guy that may get some work is Caleb Downs because he's a rookie. 310-840-4910. What do you make of the preseason culture currently in the NFL? Marcel out in Memphis wanting to chime in. What's going on, Sal?
2: Hey, good morning to you. Great show. First time calling you.
1: Appreciate you, man.
2: Listen, I'm all for not putting starters in the preseason. I just come accustomed to it, and I think it's only right not to. And, you know, because so much madness can happen within so little time. And then should somebody get hurt, injured very badly, I mean, it changes plans drastically. I know a lot of us on the outside looking in with these coaches and coaching staffs. But if certain key guys get injured, I mean, it's like turning everything upside down just to keep the ship afloat. And that's why I'm just totally against putting starters in for the preseason.
1: But, brother, this is the thing. I don't know what you do for a living. You can walk out of your home and break your ankle, brother. What you going to do, stop leaving the house? That's just not the way that the world works, man. And I use the phrase, if you're scared, go to church. And I'm referring to a First Baptist, preferably. You know what I'm saying? I don't get. And my mentality is changed on it totally. I'll give you some context on me. I'm 28. I'm a failed Division III defensive lineman. So I know a little bit about ball. After covering NFL training camps over the past 3 years, it is night and day NFL practice versus an NFL game to where I don't know how you get prepared for the regular season without playing in the preseason where you can live tackle and go to the ground. Do you realize if you don't play your starters there in preseason, Marcel, you're just hoping that week one they're going to show up and just be able to tackle?
2: Well, let me go back to what you just said a moment ago.
1: Yes, sir.
2: If you're scared, go to church. Well, I got a counter to that.
1: Uh-huh.
2: It's like when people say we're all going to die one day. Okay, when did death ever need our help?
1: That was a bar.
2: So, thank you. But you know, I just look at preseason these days as the young and up and coming guys and checking out their personal stories and things like that. But I mean, I'm being a Rams fan, it's rather ironic that I'm speaking this way because back in 99 when Trent Green got knocked out for the season, they ended up winning the Super Bowl with Kurt Warner. I mean, who saw that coming? I didn't even see that coming back then. But I know everybody's not going to have that percentage play for them in that favor because everybody's not going to have a Kurt Warner all of a sudden become an MVP and quarterback a Super Bowl winner.
1: I appreciate the call. I'm going to go back to what I said a moment ago because I believe it's overly true, man. It's overly true. In real time, guys, we are witnessing the end of NFL preseason. I think by the time 2030 rolls around, there is no preseason. And maybe I'll take that back. Not that there's no preseason at all. I think every team in the NFL is going to adopt this practice of not playing starters. Because what we're seeing as a byproduct, right, is kind of what the last caller just said. The preseason games are going to start turning into a showcase for the bottom of the roster guys, while practice is going to be chock full of your starters getting the lion's share of the reps. That's why the quarterback competition in Minnesota don't make no damn sense. Kevin O'Connell's big-headed ass got those two, talking about J.J. McCarthy and Kyler. He's got them splitting reps in practice. You're not going to be able to maximize either of those two and get the best out of either of them if you do not give them the keys to the Ferrari. Take the training wheels off. Guarantee you they're playing their guys in preseason. 310-840-4910 is the number. Let's go to Johnny out in Atlanta. Johnny! What's up, Johnny? Good to hear from you, pal.
3: What's going on, Linnell, man? Hey, man, I've been following you on Instagram, man. I like your content, man.
1: But appreciate
3: the
1: you,
3: preseason,
1: man.
3: Hey, but the preseason, I hope we don't get rid of it. Because, like I said, if it weren't for the preseason, it wouldn't be no Victor Cruz. It wouldn't be no Wilson.
1: Yep.
3: All these people showed up in the preseason and made a name for themselves. Even Tony Romo. So, come on.

0: Campbell's, it's nice. Oliver, I feel like anytime I bring up, like, how I rooted for the Commanders as a child and, like, what my childhood was like as a football fan, you just, you do, like, an evil laugh on the inside because you just can't relate. I'm a winner. Have the Packers, like, ever been bad in your lifetime?
1: There's been a couple of years.
0: It's been a couple. Do you remember them?
1: Yes, I remember them. I also have enough postseason shame and sadness to fill up a room. Yeah. So there is that as well.
0: There is that as well. 310-840-4910 is the number. Benny is in Dallas. Want to chime in. What's going on, Benny?
2: Hey, how you doing tonight, Linnell, man?
0: I'm doing good, brother. Yes, sir. Appreciate you chiming in.
2: Yeah, well, you know, talking to you makes me realize that you're the second smartest man in football right now. You know what I mean? Me being
0: behind who?
2: Behind me, Linnell. I'm sorry.
0: You the man, Vinny. What you got for us, brother?
2: Look at here. No, I believe in preseason. And, you know, back in the day, I'm an old guy. So, you know, back in the day, you know, we used to watch a lot of preseason. It kind of gave you, an idea of what you're going to look for in the regular seasons and who to look for. You know what I mean? Because the starters used to play like a game and a half, sometimes, you know, two or three quarters, you know. And I think it's ruining, like you said, I think it's ruining the regular season. And if you'll notice, during the regular season, after the first week, you get a lot of injuries because guys are not ready for this, you know.
0: They haven't built that callus.
2: Yeah, you know, and they're not ready for the massive contact and all that because the touching and feeling that they do in preseason right now is just not good enough. It's not going to give you the real game experience. And my 49ers, like I said, we brought back, like I said, I love Brock Purdy. Mr. Irrelevant came to the top, you know, and they brought back our boy this year, Deebo Samuels. And I got to tell you something, Linnell, you may mark this down. The 49ers are going to win the Super Bowl this year. Hey, man, I know you don't believe me, but I'm giving you a heads up, man. When it comes to the
0: brother, I actually feel bad for all the Niner fans out there. The damn team, Jed York needs to dig in his pockets and move the damn practice facility. It's embarrassing how many guys are hurt.
2: Yeah, true story. But guess what? I think by the time the regular season starts, they're going to have the band back together. And I think it's gonna go good. And if they stay healthy, they can win it all. And I think you will know that.
0: I appreciate the call. You might want to stick around for this, Benny, because I'm about to dunk on the Niners. You know what's crazy about the Niners in their front office? Because John Lynch wants to be the one that gets all the credit, right? How do you bust on two first-round picks in the span of 3 years and keep your job? How do you do that? Ricky Pearsall's a bust. Trey Lance was a bust. Yet, John Lynch is still the lead decision-maker in San Francisco. 310-840-4910 is the number. Lewis out in Massachusetts wanting to chime in. What's going on, Lewis?
3: What's going on, man? How you guys doing? I just wanted to ask you a question. So what do you think when they're in practice and they're doing scout defense and scout offense, you don't think the quarterbacks are getting enough reps in those situations?
0: It's not even that they're getting enough reps, brother. They can't get touched. If you know, it's almost it's almost like being a kid, being like an elementary school kid, and you know your parents not gonna whoop your ass. You gonna do anything. You gonna have your cans in the cookie jar. You gonna stay up late. You gonna do whatever you want because you know you can't get touched. I feel like the quarterback position more than any other position in pro sports, it's difficult to simulate game action in practice because those guys are different once contact is involved.
3: You're right. No, I agree. I think they should be playing, and more like you say, it's for the fans too. I mean, I guess the preseason games are actually good for season ticket holders, you know, because there's only 8 home games. Now you get 2 extra preseason games, you know, for tailgating, you know, get-togethers. So, I mean, you can look at it like that. But like you said, the NFL knows what they're doing. They know they're making money off of those games too.
0: And look, I ain't mad at him, brother. I ain't mad at him. 310-840-4910 is the number. In exactly 20 minutes, our pal Elliot Shore Parks, Eagles insider for WIP in Philly, going to join us. I was out at Eagles practice. We'll get his perspective on what the Dirty Birds have looked like to this point in the season, or excuse me, this point in training camp. Little tease for you. Good day

0: for Jalen Hurts. We'll continue to take your calls, though, at 310-840-4910. What do you make of the current preseason culture in the NFL? Mike McCarthy saying he doesn't know whether or not Aaron Rodgers is going to play preseason. Brian Schottenheimer in Dallas saying it today, August 3rd, that none of his starters are going to play in preseason. Give me your team, your favorite team, and your reaction if your head coach decided to shut down your starters for the preseason. Your calls plus the Mayo Man in Tennessee put his foot in his mouth once again. Let's hear from Will Levis, plus take your calls next here on Westwood One Sports.
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1: That's a good sign, ladies and gentlemen. Everything's going just fine. 310-840-4910 is the number here on Westwood One Sports Night. I mean, I don't care how groggy I am. Anytime I hear that song, that version of this song on this show, I will be popped. About an hour and change left to go. And Ted just looks so confused for a second. About an hour and change left to go in the program. Loaded final hour of power for you. Elliott Shore Parts of WIP in Philly. Philadelphia Eagles insider going to join us. 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Before we get to Will Levis, Ryan is in Wisconsin wanting to check in. Ryan, what's going on, brother? Welcome into Westwood One Sports Night.
2: How are we doing?
1: I'm good, man. How you doing?
2: I'm good. So, got a few bets with my buddies. I'm in Wisconsin, and diehard Cowboy fan versus all the Packer fans, and I bet three of them that the Cowboys would have a better record overall than the Packers. What's your thoughts?
1: Where are the colleges? Can you give me some more context for that? Come on. Yeah, you got to give me something more than that.
2: What do you mean? So I thought the Cowboys would have a better record than the Packers.
1: Oh, I totally misheard what you said because you were muffled a little bit. Your buddy is a Packers fan, and you bet him that that your Cowboys will win more games than the Packers?
2: My buddy, I bet three buddies, $100 each, that the Cowboys would have a better record than the Packers.
1: Oliver Pop, do you want to get in on this? Do you want to get some money?
2: I look at the odds and the
1: wrong
2: have a one win over the Cowboys. I'm like, come on, they can't be real.
1: I don't know where to tell you to put your money, but do you agree? Do you want your starters playing preseason football, pal?
2: Absolutely not. No.
1: You're a Cowboys fan?
2: I am a Cowboy, 100%.
1: That's exactly why you're a lifelong loser. I appreciate the call. 310-840-4910 is the number. I want to let you all hear from the, I was going to use that time to do a bad Scott Hall impersonation. Then you know how I feel about, I think my favorite moment in wrestling history is when the NWO invaded WCW and Scott Hall talked about the Nacho Man, really referring to the Macho Man, Randy Savage. The Mayo Man, Will Levis, had this to say about what he believes he is as a starter in the NFL.
3: I know I've put the tape out there already that I'm a dang good quarterback in this league, and I'm even better than I ever have been. So,
4: do you still have a future as a starter?
3: 100%. I know I'm. You know, I think I'm. There are not 32 quarterbacks in this league better than me. I know that for sure.
1: So it'd be different if Will Levis was like the backup to Cam Ward. He's the third stringer behind Mitch Trubisky. How the hell? What do you mean there aren't 32? There may not be 32 quarterbacks better than you, but there are two on your roster, pal.
5: I think he's right. There are not 32 quarterbacks better than him. There's a lot more.
1: Yeah, I was about to say, what? 42.
5: At least it's a lot longer than 32.
1: The last time we saw Will Levis play extended action, 13 touchdowns, 12 interceptions back in 2024. Can I be honest, Denton? I feel like we broke Will Levis. When I say we, I mean the Commanders. I think the Commanders broke Will Levis, if I'm being honest.
5: Tennessee is so broken. Why is their third-string quarterback doing a press conference?
1: That's the question of the show, bro.
5: Do you guys not have anybody else better to put in front of a press conference?
1: Yeah, that is strange as hell.
5: But did he just take over?
1: Like, who makes the, I got to find out. When we go to Command Land next, or when you go tomorrow, you ask, how do you guys determine who does media and goes to the podium? Because if they sent Sam Hartman's ass to the podium ever, it'd be the quietest, shortest press conference you've ever seen in your life.
5: They barely send Marcus Mariota, and he's like a well-known second-team guy.
1: Yeah. Will Levis better just be lucky he's getting airtime. And that's what he's going to do with it. He's fighting for his right to be a starter. Back to me saying that Washington broke Will Levis. He went 18 of 37. That's a 48% completion percentage, the lowest completion percentage of his career in a single game. He did throw two touchdowns, though. So maybe we didn't break him too bad. The last tape that
5: he was talking about, he was throwing the ball behind him.
1: Yeah. He's much better. That's the thing, didn't he? He said he's much better than he was then. You know?
5: Low bar.
1: Did he just not play at all during 2025? I think he had an injury, if I'm not mistaken.
5: Well, I mean, they had Cam Ward, so they're like, hey, we're not putting you on the field.
1: But Cam Ward started every game from day one, right? I'm pretty sure, yeah.
5: Yeah, it's just interesting. He's a day one starter.
1: It's interesting that he didn't get any...
5: What is he going to learn from Will Levis, respectfully?
1: Well, yeah. What's he going to learn from Brian Daboll? Sorry, Tennessee fans. 310-840-4910 is the number here on Westwood One Sports Night. Final hour of power coming at you momentarily. It's been an interesting show to start here. While we have a couple of seconds, those of you that are just now joining us, just now tapping in, we appreciate you being here. Crazy Major League Baseball trade deadline. 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Final hour of power coming right at you here on a Monday night edition of Westwood One Sports Night. Elliot Shore Parks, Eagles insider for WIP in Philadelphia. He joins the show next, and you're going to hear him break down the Eagles. Stick around for what he thinks about the Commanders as well. That's next.
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14: Cornerback Brandon Cisse was the Packers' top draft pick this year in the second round at number 52 overall. And at his very first training camp practice, Cisse was getting first-team reps at corner, with Keyshawn Nixon out, reportedly because of a hamstring. And Cisse made the most of his opportunity.
16: It feels great. You know, there's just a long ways to go. You know, every day I'm working to get better. I'm nowhere near as great as a player as I'm going to be. And I never think I will be as great as I want to be. So, you know, it's just always just working and working, finishing the little details. But, you know, it's good to get out there and experience different speeds, you know, get used to it. So it'd be fun.
17: Looked like there was a screen on the right side that you kind of read like a book.
16: Just seeing the call. And, you know, my coaches do a great job, and Coach Babbage, Coach Bullocks, and JG do a really good job of making sure my eyes are in the right places. 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

0: 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Here's Lynell Willingham.
1: All right, Westwood One Sports Night continues with the youngest in charge, Lynell Willingham, getting you up to 3 a.m. Eastern Time. Super special guest hopping on the program with us tonight. Our guy, Elliot Shore Parks, who covers the Philadelphia Eagles for WIP in Philadelphia. You can check him out doing hits at all times of the day. I always hear you on the radio. Brother, I got to be honest with you. I'll big up you here to start because I said this to you in person. Your coverage absolutely stands alone in terms of the detail that you provide, the accuracy. Continue to kick butt, my friend. I'm happy that you were able to lock in with us, man.
2: Well, thank you very much. Look, there's a ton of really talented Eagles reporters. I'm lucky to work with them. And it was awesome to watch some practice with you, man, like talking about setting the edge with Nolan Smith. Not a lot of national-type reporters that come in know that type of detail. So very excited to talk some Eagles and NFC East with you.
1: Let's do it, man. Let's start with the offense. That's the big elephant in the room with this group. I was eager to see, you know, minus A.J. Brown, who gets the first crack with the starting offense. You saw a lot of Dontavian Wicks, Devontae Smith, and Elijah Moore. No Mekhi Lemon today, so I won't even really ask you about him. A lot of people in attendance, including yourself, thought that today was Jalen's best practice of camp. What has stood out about him through the first couple of practices of camp, and then dating back to the spring as well?
2: Yeah, so, you know, I think it just shows the roller coaster that is training camp. If you were here on Saturday, this would probably be a much different discussion. But you were there on Monday, and Monday he looked awesome. I had him down at 14-16, three touchdowns. Did have an interception. I don't think that was his fault. Looked like a miscommunication in 7-on-7. But he had some of his best throws of training camp. He hit Elijah Moore over the middle twice on some really impressive throws. He had a few to Devontae that were really nice. He made a really nice play in the red zone where the pressure got there, rolled to his left, threw it back over the middle to Devontae in the front of the end zone. So I think it was a good reminder that they don't have A.J. Brown anymore, and we'll see if Mekhi Lemon can step up. We'll see how Dontavian Wicks is. But if Jalen plays at a special level, they'll be a special team. That's very simply how it works in the NFL. You have a special quarterback, you have a good offense. So Jalen on Monday looked really good. Now, overall, I think it's been a somewhat slow start to the offense. The first 3 days, they didn't get in the end zone. They didn't look great. But I do think Jalen looks very comfortable under center with the play action stuff. Yes. There's been some times where he's held the ball a little bit, but I think even you could say it from watching today, like he does not look like a quarterback that's never done this before. And I think that's what Jalen would tell you. He would say he can play from under center. He just hasn't been asked to do it. So we'll see about the receivers. We'll see about the running game. I don't have as much concern about Jalen transitioning to under center. I think he looked very good doing it.
1: You've covered him throughout the entirety of his career, man. And, you know, he's a very polarizing dude. I'll admit, I have been very critical of, you know, how he has performed as a quarterback. Elliot, this is kind of how I describe Jalen. I think Jalen is a quarterback you win with, not a quarterback you win because of. Mm-hmm. I think the Eagles continuing to have a strong supporting cast will allow him to, you know, continue to step up. That's why I'm so eager to see him this year, minus A.J. Brown. The leadership stuff that you heard coming out of the offseason, just watching him interact with his teammates on a day-in, day-out basis, how much merit is it to some of that stuff, and kind of how do you see him interact with the guys?
2: Yeah, I might never cover a more interesting quarterback than Jalen, a more polarizing quarterback than Jalen, or a more successful quarterback than Jalen.
1: Right.
2: I mean, Jalen is the best quarterback in franchise history, and he is on a Hall of Fame track. We can all have our own opinions of him. He's been in the NFL for 5 years. He's been to two Super Bowls. He's won one. He has a Super Bowl MVP. He wins all the time. He's one of the best rushing quarterbacks of all time. Like, those are just the facts, right? So then we can get to, do they win because of him or do they win with him? My firm belief in covering the NFL is you win always because of your quarterback. And now he's had great players around him, but I'll tell you this, the Eagles didn't win a ton before he got there. If you look from the past 10 years before Jalen got there, they won the Super Bowl in 2017, absolutely an unbelievable year. After that, they weren't really competitors in 18. They weren't really competitors in 19. They were terrible in 2020. Nobody wanted that head coaching job. Nobody wanted to work with Howie Roseman. Their defense was not loaded with all these players. Jalen comes in 2021. He takes him to the playoffs when nobody thought he could do that. And in 2022, he takes him to the Super Bowl. So I agree that a lot of the criticism Jalen gets can be fair at times, right? Like, he's not somebody that throws for 400 yards every game. He's not somebody that is going to lead the league in passing. But I know that before Jalen got here, I didn't cover an Eagles team that won double-digit games every year. Since Jalen's been here, they do. And so internally, I think they have questions about him. I think they wonder if he can run a pass-first offense, if he can do these things like be under center. And this is a big year for him because he doesn't have a lot of guaranteed money in his contract. In terms of the leadership, all that stuff, I think there's truth to it, but I also think when you have the biggest spotlight on you in maybe the NFL, being the quarterback of the Eagles, you're going to hear a lot of things. So my guess is this time next year when me and you are talking, Jalen is the quarterback of the Eagles, and he's on a new expensive contract.
1: It's going to be interesting to see, man, just what happens with him through 26. Probably one of the most fascinating teams to watch. I've been saying it all offseason, Elliot. I feel like they've got one of like the widest variants of any team in the NFL in terms of I can see it going a bunch of different ways. Like I can see this group, you know, getting hit with injuries and, you know, winning 6-7 games. I could also see them representing the NFC in the Super Bowl out at SoFi. What's going to be, in your mind, the key determining factor to either success or failure for the 26 Eagles?
2: Yeah, I think what's interesting about them is they have a lot of unknown, which they've not had in a long time. I mean, you go into the past few seasons saying they have an elite offense, they have an elite defense, they have a good head coach quarterback duo. We pretty much know what they're going to be. And I think this year there is some questions as to what they could be. Now, what's interesting, though, about them is I kind of think their floor is relatively high just because their defense is going to be so good. I think their defense could be the best defense in the NFL. I think almost a disappointing outcome would be them, like, would be maybe if they're fifth, right? Like, they have that much talent. And I think they play a somewhat favorable schedule. I don't think it's an easy schedule. I don't think they got any real breaks from the schedule makers. But I think the combination of the defense, of Jalen, and of Nick Sirianni, in my opinion, puts them at 10 wins and really barring a ton of injuries. The question will be, is their offensive line good? If their offensive line is good, then I agree with you. I think they could. Look, the Rams look pretty good. It's going to be tough to get past them. But they also beat the Rams every time they play them. So, you know, you never know. I would say if the offensive line is good, this team could win 14 games. If the offensive line is bad or like struggles with injuries and they can't run the ball, then you're probably looking at 9 or 10 wins. But Nick Sirianni knows how to win games in the NFL. And I think with that defense, he'll be able to manage his way to 10 games, really kind of at the absolute worst.
1: For sure. And the offensive line is something I kind of want to double click on, Elliot, because, you know, Jeff Stoutland out. I'm not actually familiar with who the name of the new offensive line coach. If you could tell us that real quick, Elliot.
2: Chris Cooper from the
1: Chris
2: Vikings.
1: Cooper.
2: Yeah.
1: Okay, from the Minnesota Vikings. I was not familiar with that. Just in terms of this offensive line and how their skill set translates to this blocking scheme, I feel like they're an athletic group. They're big. I mean, they're a hulking group, so I don't think people look at them as athletic. But I think Cam Jurgens spoke to it today. So little thinking that you have to do in a zone blocking scheme. You're either stepping left or right. It's pretty simple. There's not a whole lot of check at the line of scrimmage. How do you ultimately see them transitioning in this running game, and will they be able to bounce back from last year's failures as a running game?
2: Yeah, so I think last year really had a lot to do with the Super Bowl hangover. The Eagles have been one of the best franchises in the NFL since like 2000, and three of their worst years have been after the Super Bowl in 04, after the Super Bowl in 17, after the Super Bowl in 22, and after the Super Bowl in 24. Like, it's not that complicated. When the Eagles go to the Super Bowl, they don't do well with it the next year, but they also normally rebound back. So I think for the offensive line, we'll see how they adjust to it. You're right, on paper, they profile as a line that should be good at this. Lane Johnson's very athletic. Jordan Mailata, very athletic. Cam Jurgens, one of the most athletic centers in the league. Landon, probably not as quick as he used to be, but he can move a little bit too. So the Eagles, in my experience of covering them under Nick Sirianni, they do stuff for the players. They run the schemes for the players. This is the first time where I think they're just picking the scheme and hoping the players can do it. And we'll find out. Now, I do think they will do well at it, but I think it's, again, my biggest question with this offense is going to be, how's the offensive line play? And if they can run the ball and pass protect, they'll be really good. But I think it's fair to wonder, since they've never done it, and you know, there is injury concern, whether or not they'll be able to.
1: Elliot Short Parks joins us right now. He is the Eagles reporter for WIP in Philadelphia. He is also the host of the Go Birds podcast. Give him a follow on the X app at Elliot Short Parks. Man, there's so many different ways we can go with this football team. I do want to flip over to the defense because they have real size in the secondary, specifically at the outside corner spot. Rick Woolen looks every bit of the 6'2 that he is. I'm a huge Quinion Mitchell fan, Elliot. I think he's come in right away and, you know, emerged as a top five corner in the sport. What's the weakness of this secondary, Elliot? I know they lost Reed Blankenship, so like you lose some leadership and special teams ability with that. who's kind of picking up the slack there, and is there an Achilles heel of his secondary?
2: Yeah, I think when you have Quinyon Cooper and Tariq Woolen, you know, it's hard to say you have a weakness. Now, Tariq Woolen, for as good as he can be, he is inconsistent, right? We saw in the playoffs some of the penalties that cost him the after the snap stuff that gifted the Rams a touchdown, right? Like, he is a player that I think you watch practice, and he's one of the most physically impressive corners I've ever covered in my time covering the Eagles. Like, it's wild he can move the way he does at his size, but there's a reason no team was willing to pay him a long-term deal. Like, he does have to go out and prove it. Now, he's been awesome so far. I think he will be awesome here. So the question is, what about the safeties? And that's really kind of the question. Andrew Mukuba is coming into his second year. He missed the second half of last year with a foot injury, was pretty up and down before that foot injury. They're going to start, I think, him and Marcus Epps when they're in nickel, which they will be most of the time. Marcus Epps is someone Vic Fangio trusts, but he's also a bit of an NFL journeyman. So the Eagles know that when you have a ton of talent and money at other places, you can't pay everybody. And safety is the one position they're going to try to squeak by with. So I think that would be the quote unquote weakness. But again, they should be a top five defense in the NFL. So I don't think they have a true Achilles heel.
1: One guy I was just kicking my couch when he dropped to you guys, Jahad Campbell, man. For y'all to end up with him, for Philadelphia to end up with him is just ludicrous. He was, to me, a top five player in the entire draft class going back to when he was taken. Year two of him in this defense, how important is it for him to take another step forward, and how does he kind of unlock what Vic Fangio wants to do?
2: Yeah, so one thing I really liked about Jahad coming out of the draft was the ability to potentially play edge. You look at his body type, you know, he did it somewhat at Alabama. He profiles athletically to guys like Micah Parsons and things like that, and he has that long frame you want for an edge. Now, they're giving up on him at edge. Vic Fangio said his days as an edge player are done. Yeah, he said that he might do it in spots places, but they're done training him there. So they are converting him to a full-time off-ball linebacker. And in my opinion, to be worth a first-round pick, you got to be top five in the league at that position if I'm using a first-round pick on a linebacker. Right. So I thought he showed promise last year. He is obviously a unique build for that position. He's long, he's fast, he can cover. From getting to know him, he's a huge football like tape nerd. He will watch tape all the time. So I think he has a good football IQ. The question is just, you know, playing more snaps, because last year when N'Kobe Dean came back, they took Jahad off the field. He didn't play as much. He handled it well, to his credit. But this year it's about, you know, can he be good against the run? He's probably a little light for a linebacker in terms of weight. But he can bring them stuff in terms of getting after the quarterback and blitzing. So for Jahad now, it's really just learning the ins and outs of playing in the NFL every week at the linebacker position. And yeah, I think with him and Zach Bond, they should have a pretty good linebacking core.
1: Last thing on the Eagles before we get you two or three NFL quick hitters before we let you out here. Elliot Shore Parks joins us, covers the Eagles for WIP in Philadelphia. Also the host of the Go Birds podcast. Make sure you check out his work. The two big boys in the middle, just freaks. I mean, and for them, every week that, you know, opposing offenses have to prepare for them, it's just a nightmare. Jordan Davis felt like really came on last year. He's got in the best shape of his life. With those two on the interior, do you think like they kind of set the tone for this defense and make or break it?
2: Yeah, I think anytime you can collapse the pocket up the middle, it almost doesn't matter who the rest of your defensive players are. Like, quarterbacks will tell you, like, the worst part about being a quarterback is if that pressure comes up the middle quickly. And that is what they're really good at. Now, they are in an interesting spot because they paid Jalen Carter to be the best defensive tackle in the NFL, and they paid Jordan Davis top five defensive tackle money. I think as of right now, neither can say they are that. Jalen Carter has shown potential, but 2023, he was probably not even a top 10 defensive tackle in the NFL. Jordan Davis has shown potential, but really only against the run. He has improved somewhat as a pass rusher, but he's still not a third down player in that regard. So they are both really good players. They are both guys that can win games for you. Jalen Carter specifically has shown he can take over a game and win. But I think Jordan Davis needs to improve as a pass rusher. And with Jalen Carter, it's about consistency. In the 3 years he's played, in 2024, he was one of the best defensive players in the NFL. In 22 and 23, he wasn't. So we will see what type of Jalen Carter they get. But so far through practice, he's been unbelievable. He's making plays every day, nearly had an interception today. So I think they're very excited about it, but they're paying him a lot of money to be better players than really they have so far in their career.
1: Some NFL quick hitters before we get you out of here. Going to the AFC, looking at the Houston Texans and what that group is going to be in 2026, huge year for CJ Stroud. They're trying to figure out whether or not they're going to give him a contract or not. From watching him from afar, what do you make of CJ, and do you think Houston should be, you know, itching to lock him up long term?
2: I don't think they should be itching to lock him up long term. Without knowing the specifics of his contract, unless you have to make a decision, I wouldn't make one. Now, they have a really good defense. They're a team that's expected to compete. And, you know, I think in some ways he shows, like, what Jalen does in Philadelphia is not just a result of talent. Like, he's got a good defense in Houston. He's got a very winnable division. He's got talented receivers. Like, I think CJ Stroud, when he first came out, like most people, I was super high on him. I loved how accurate he was. I think accuracy is such a key indicator of if you can be a good quarterback. His accuracy has suffered. You've seen him not play as well. So if I'm the Texans, I'm not itching to lock him up. But I also think he can make himself a lot of money. Like, if the Texans are really good this year, and I think they could be, then he can really kind of write a blank check next offseason. But I do think a prove it year, while it's probably frustrating for the player, can be a good thing sometimes.
1: I've been scratching my head at what's going on in Minnesota and why they're splitting the reps down the middle. I don't think it benefits either of those two quarterbacks who are pretty, you know, dependent upon reps. They're both rhythm quarterbacks. What do you make of that competition in Minnesota, and who do you think ends up being the starter?
2: Yeah, someone that tracks every rep in practice with the Eagles, it's wild they're splitting reps. Now, yeah. I can kind of see the logic. Like, J.J. McCarthy was a first-round pick. I think Kyler Murray can be awesome with them. And they put themselves in a tough spot. Like, I get the benefit, and I think you're right. They neither of them will be put at the best in the best position they can be by having split reps. Reps are so important in training camp. Getting in a rhythm prior to the season is so important. Getting chemistry down, like, that stuff is crucial. If I were the Vikings, it is what it is at this point. You got to go to Kyler Murray. Like, I like JJ more than most people. As maybe a Jalen guy, seeing JJ win in Michigan mattered to me. The fact that he was able to do that. But it's not been good so far, and actions speak louder than words. If the Vikings truly thought JJ could be the guy, they wouldn't have signed Kyler Murray. So once you sign Kyler, you are making the decision for yourselves. Kyler's going to start week one, barring an injury. We all know this. So at the end of the day, give Kyler the best chance to succeed. And then honestly, JJ's probably better off stepping back a little bit, not having the pressure of feeling like he failed in a quarterback competition, getting a bunch of second team reps, working on his game. And then maybe 2-3 years down the line, I mean, probably not Minnesota, he can have a good NFL career. But the Vikings, if they want to win this year, I think you have to start giving the full reps to Kyler to get him ready for the season.
1: Looking at your crystal ball real quick, my friend, who does Elliott Shore Park see as kind of that team in the NFL that comes out of nowhere and surprises some folks? We get one every year.
2: Yeah.
1: Who do you have for this year?
2: So I'm an NFC guy. So, you know, I gotta probably stick there. I'm intrigued by the Giants. I really am. You look at last year and how many games they were up and they lost. Like, they could have been a 9-win team last year. And then you add John Harbaugh, and I think it's fair to question if he's still an elite head coach, because he's not had much playoff success recently, despite having Lamar Jackson. But he's certainly someone that knows how to win double-digit games, and he's someone that knows how to manage a game, and someone that I think, unlike Brian Daboll, can win those close games. So I think the Giants are going to have a really good defense. I think they've improved their offensive line. I think Jackson Dart showed flashes last year. We'll see if he can improve. It's hard from year one to year two if you're a quarterback to improve. A lot of them take a step back, and then, you know, once the NFL has tape on them. But I'm in on the Giants. Now, the issue is they play in a tough division. The Cowboys and Eagles are better than them. I think Washington's going to be terrible. So I do think I think Washington is like, could be done by midway point. You look at the start of their schedule, how bad their defense is going to be. Don't think they have good skill position players. Think Dan Quinn's era is kind of like in the end there. So I think they're a team that could be like 2-6 in the first 8 games. They have a really tough start to the schedule. So I look at the Giants, though, as a team that could potentially be a wild card team.
1: I got the chance to watch the Giants at the Greenbrier the other day. You're right on point. They're big up front along the offensive line. They got speed at linebacker with Tremaine Edmonds and Arvil Reese. They're going to be definitely a tough group to contend with. Elliot, we appreciate you making some time for us, man. How can the folks check you out?
2: Yeah, follow me on Twitter, for better or worse. Yeah. It can be a funner or frustrating experience, but at Elliot Shore Parks, and then the Go Birds pod. If you're an Eagles fan, every single day, 5 a.m., a new pod in your feed. So go check it out.
1: Elliot Shore Parks, ladies and gentlemen, we appreciate you giving us some time. More Westwood One Sports Tonight coming up on the other side.
0: Bears QB Caleb Williams is generating a ton of hype. Coach Ben Johnson, are you worried?
3: He's used to handling a lot of attention, so I'm not worried about that.
0: Is it all too much too soon for the Madden cover star? Westwood One Sports.
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10: The Brewers are in first place in the NL Central as they look to win the division for the fourth straight year. 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

0: and Charles at Overlook, getting you up to 3 a.m. Eastern Time, making her show debut tonight here on Westwood One Sports Night. A friend of the program will be a frequent guest of the program, our friend Addie Bates, who is one of the most knowledgeable baseball It's not Bob Nightingale, ladies and gentlemen. I promise you that. No, Addie Bates, the producer of the Drake Cole Show, also a longtime producer for MLB Network Radio, MLB Radio Network, rather. She is here, you know, to talk trade deadline with us. Bates on Baseball, is that what we're officially calling you here tonight on the show?
1: I think that's what Denton Day has titled it, and I think we got to trademark it. We do have to trademark it, which, by the way, Liddell, how old are you again? Can I ask that? Am I allowed to ask that on the show?
0: No, you're actually not.
1: Okay, because I think this might be the youngest Westwood little duo we have going on right now.
0: I'm 28. I thought you were gonna try to dunk on my moniker. So you can ask.
1: I'm 24. I'm 24. No, so I'm like Pipsqueak in charge. Yeah, I like it.
0: There we go. We're gonna have some fun. We also brought you here to talk some Major League Baseball. I do want to start with the baseball, and he's not on tonight. One, because it's just the way the schedule is. And two, because his heart is probably broken into pieces. Our guy Josh Graham, big Orioles fan. I mean, the front office ownership group of the Orioles, to me, giving a big middle finger to the fan base by moving off of Adley Rutschman. Now, the return they got back, pretty darn good. Was what we're going to get you to expound on. But just to be 2.5 games out of the final wild card spot and to make a move like this, what type of message do you send to your clubhouse and your fan base?
1: Yeah, it's never good when someone who is supposed to be part of your new core gets traded away, because it's no longer new because it wasn't working. Right now he's on the IL, Adley Rutschman, who's all-star catcher, by the way. He was part of that young core that was going to transform this team, Adley Rutschman, Jackson Holliday, and it just wasn't working out. So what did they do? They went to the AL East, they went to another team and said, hey, here you go, and here's also another catcher. You can have Jake Rogers and some cash. And in return, the Orioles are getting a whole bunch of prospects. So for this season, if we're just looking at this year, this is a win for the Red Sox. Rutschman will be back. It's just wrist inflammation. It's not like he had Tommy John or he has like an ACL injury. It's just inflammation, guys. You probably have that right now as we're speaking. So he will be back. And this is showing that the Red Sox want to win now. For the Orioles, if there is a lockout next year, it's not looking good. But in the future, the prospects that they got back, I mean, they got some of the Red Sox top prospects here. This is what that's going to be, the new chance to rebuild that young core that didn't work out the first time.
0: So you mentioned the return that they got for Rutschman and Boston being willing to part ways with, you know, some of the top prospects in their farm system. How do you comp that return to what Detroit got for Tarik Skubal? And I like when you put it, and I know baseball trades don't work this way, but if you're just putting the two players side by side, I mean, there's no world in which, you know, the Orioles should get more back in return for Rutschman than Detroit does for Skubal. When you talk about, one, how good of a pitcher Skubal is, two, the importance of the pitching position rather than a hitter and a position player, like, what did you make of the Skubal deal from that context, seeing what, you know, Rutschman was dealt for?
1: I think the Tigers should have waited, because when this Skubal deal came out, it was about 11 o'clock Eastern time Saturday night. The trade deadline was today, Monday at 6 p.m. Eastern. So they had so much time, but what's coming out is that the Tigers reached out to the Dodgers and said, hey, I want to make a deal tonight. That is what the Tigers said. They did not listen to other teams' offers, only a couple. That should tell you a lot. They just wanted to get the deal done. They could have gotten a bigger return if they would have waited till today, because what you see on Monday, this is every single trade deadline, what you're going to see is teams just trying to buzzer beater, like, hey, we're sending this guy. We just need anything. We'll give you anything. We need, like, for one guy. And that's what we saw with Adley Rutschman. That is Craig Breslow telling you, he's their president of baseball operations for the Red Sox, telling you, hey, no, we need to win now, and we're going to do whatever it takes. Whereas the Tigers, I think it was a bit of an embarrassment what they did. They should have listened to more teams. So all the arguments out there that are like, oh, man, our team, like any team could have done it, that's actually false. The Tigers called the Dodgers and said, let's make a deal right now on Saturday night.
0: Addie, what do you make of, and excuse me if you're one of these people, what do you make of the whiny baseball people that say, oh, my God, he got traded to the Dodgers? Here's my opinion on that before you give yours. The Dodgers had as good of a chance of acquiring him as anybody did. I know what people are going to say is, you know, look what they do from a payroll standpoint. They're the only team that's going to be able to pay him coming up this offseason. I don't believe that to be true at all. There's a lot of time between now and the offseason. What did you make of, you know, kind of the lack of aggression from other teams?
1: Yeah, I think the biggest example people have been throwing out there is the Brewers, a team who's always up there but just can't get over the hump. But here's the reason why the Brewers could not do what the Dodgers did. The Dodgers have the number one farm system in baseball. So on top of that, other than their star-studded cast that they have out there right now, their farm system is elite. The Brewers, they don't generate as much revenue, so they physically cannot pay their players as much as the Dodgers are, just based off of numbers alone. Their farm system, what it would have taken to get Skubal, it wouldn't have been their like 10th prospect or their 25th like it was for the Dodgers. Mm-hmm. This would have had to have been like their top 10. Like 10 being, that would have been, oh gosh, they need to put in more. They would have to give it up their 2, 3, 4, and 5 guy in order to get Skubal. And so what happens is that if the Brewers want to win in the future, they're depleting their farm system for basically a 2-month rental. Because who knows, really, if they could have re-signed Skubal for the asking price. I don't think they could have done that. I really don't. So what would have happened with a lot of these teams is that they deplete their farm system for a rental, and it kind of, you know, they puts them in a bad spot moving forward. Or you can be the Dodgers, where, you know, this is just change you find in the couch. Like, oh, here's a quarter, here's Skubal. And then who cares if he's gone next year? Because guess what? Our farm system's still great, and we still have all of these stars. So that's why I don't think the argument that a lot of these other teams could have done it, it would have been detrimental long-term for a lot of these other markets.
0: When you look at kind of the Major League Baseball calendar in terms of when the collective bargaining agreement is set to expire, do you feel like the flurry of moves that we saw today had anything to do with, you know, organizations around the league thinking there's an impending, you know, work stoppage?
1: Well, Linnell, I hope you like Korean baseball. I hope you like Japanese baseball, because get ready to learn that, buddy. Get ready to learn Korean baseball league. We'll be watching that at 2 in the morning together, okay? Because you'll be up on this show. Yeah, some of the moves that I saw, it was so obvious that these teams want to win now. We see AJ Preller, who is the general manager for the Padres, getting some big names at the buzzer beater. He needed those big names. He needed a Casey Mize, because it's now or never, because we don't know if there's going to be a next year. And from what I've heard from a lot of higher-ups and people who are in the league, and this is things that they have said out loud, that Skubal trade kind of just put a little nail in the coffin, boom, like there will be a lockout. Yeah. Is it going to be the entire season? I think so. I'm pretty confident that the players and owners are so far off that it would take a miracle. It would probably take a meteor striking the earth and us having to restart from ground one for us to somehow have baseball next year. That's how far apart they are.
0: Addie Bates joins us right now. Bates on Baseball, while she's on this program, giving us the latest on the Major League Baseball trade deadline. You can hear her dulcet tones every morning, 6 to 9 a.m. Eastern Time, on the Drake Toll Show. She is also a hardworking producer for MLB Network Radio. Appreciate her giving us some time a couple hours after the trade deadline. Let's go to the Bronx Bombers for a second. Them getting a bat like Luis Garcia, who's having a career year, was having a career year at the plate for the Washington Nationals. What did you make of the return that DC got? And then ultimately from the Yankees perspective, and I kind of want you to harp on this, from the Yankees perspective, do you see him being a guy that comes in and is able to swing the bat the way that he did, the way he was in Washington?
1: Ooh, what do we know about lefties at Yankee Stadium? Let's see here. There's that short porch. He's going to do amazing over there. That ballpark is built for him. And for a team like the Nationals who needed pitching, yes, I understand. You'll be like, wait a minute, Foster Griffin, they got – yes. But what they got in return for Luis Garcia Jr., they got four pitchers. They got four pitchers for him. And so I think it's a great deal. I think that the Nats have enough star power in their lineup up and down right now. So we're hitting. They're fine. But what do we know? Their bullpen is atrocious. Their rotation is mediocre at best. This was a great move for the Nationals to move, hey, we have some other guys who can fill your spot. The Yankees are going to do really well with Luis Garcia over with that short porch. And the pitchers that the Nats got in return may not help this year, may not help next year if there's no baseball, but in years to come, these prospects are going to be very beneficial to see the Nats finally bring back that 2019 Nats form again.
0: It felt like the theme of today, Addy, was starting pitchers getting moved. We saw the Chicago Cubs receive Kevin Gausman. How does he help their rotation in what they look to do here in the second half of the season?
1: The Chicago Cubs have been one of the streakiest teams this season, and they spent money in places where they really shouldn't have. Alex Bregman has been mediocre, and they know after this season they have a lot of free agents, and they have struggled with their starters. They just had to DFA Jameson Taillon because he wasn't doing well. He was not doing well. And some of their other guys, Tommy John surgery, injuries, the things that happen to every team, they're just super banged up right now. So what this is showing is that the Cubs also want to compete not only with the Brewers in their own division, but they're saying, hey, we have what it takes. We also want to spend and take down the Dodgers. And this is something that Cubs fans have needed. Jed Hoyer, their general manager, people have been really mad about the deals he made last year. And so to get some of these names this year, this is what the Cubs needed to do to compete in the division and to compete in the National League as a whole. I think Gausman, when he was with the Blue Jays, you know, he struggled a bit, but he's also that veteran pitcher that I think is going to bring up. That's what is important for the Cubs right now, is that veteran experience to that rotation. And I think he's going to be a great fit in Chicago.
0: I'm going to ask you to dunk on someone for a second, Addy Bates. Maybe there's multiple teams that you put in this bucket. Is there a loser of the Major League Baseball trade deadline, my friend?
1: Ooh, yeah, they're
0: actually, it feels like.

0: currently under Buster Posey. I know he's beloved in that city, but he hasn't done a great job as their president of baseball operations. And so I think what we're going to see is the Giants, they're not going to be as good. They weren't great. This Tony Vitello experiment has not been great. So they're a big loser of this trade deadline. And then also the entire AL West. Everybody did a bad job. They did a terrible job. When your biggest move is the Astros getting Dalton Varsho from the Toronto Blue Jays, that's not moving the needle for me. That's not making a big impact. The Mariners are a team who, on paper, they look great. They have these good names in their rotation. They have Brian Wu, George Kirby, all of these flattery names, and they're just not winning. That's the problem. So you would have thought, hey, we're this close in a bad division. Let's go be buyers. No, they didn't really do much. They got rid of Luis Castillo, and it was great that the White Sox took on that entire contract. But past that, the AL West is a loser, and the Yankees, they're losers because they should have done more. They really should have done more. When you see the Red Sox of all teams making these trades to get these big names like Adley Rutschman, and you're just sitting there, you know, just twiddling your thumbs, hoping that, you know, oh no, maybe the deadline's next Monday. That's what it looked like Brian Cashman was doing. It looked like he got his calendar messed up. It was so damn bad.
1: In terms of, I'm going to double click on the Yankees because I think they're fascinating. You mentioned streaky teams throughout the course of the year. They've been, you know, relatively consistent, but the injury situation has really, you know, hampered them. They're starting to get healthy here as we move past this deadline. What do you expect out of them in the second half of the season, and who do you think ultimately finishes at the top of that AL East?
0: I think some of their younger guys have really stood up and stepped up to the plate when they've needed to. And some of their pitchers, Cam Schlittler, has been dominant for them, especially when they've had a lot of injuries. But they're missing some key guys right now. They're missing their captain, Aaron Judge. They're missing Cody Bellinger for 4 to 6 weeks. Giancarlo Stanton is made of paper and needs to be bubble wrapped. He has no knees. He can't even run. So just even when he is back, just consider him out, okay, guys? But missing those key names of Aaron Judge and Cody Bellinger, that hurts the Yankees. Yeah. That hurts them a lot. And that's why they should have gone out. Like we said, Luis Garcia, that's a great bat to get, but you got to do a little bit more if you want to compete with teams in that AL East, like the Rays, who made some moves, and the Red Sox. If I'm looking at the AL East right now, if I had to put money down on it, I think the Red Sox are going to bounce back. They swept the Dodgers. They just swept the Dodgers, guys. And so they did that before all of these trades, and I think that they did really well at the deadline, so I'm curious to see how they're going to do afterwards. So I think it's going to be the Red Sox, and I think the Rays, man, they are one of those teams. You can't hate them. You really can't hate them because they're just always there. You're like, woo, like, good job, guys. Like, you play in a crappy, like, ballpark. Good luck. You got this.
1: Are you expecting a second half collapse out of Tampa? Is that what I'm smelling from you?
0: I think they're a wild card at best. That's just what it is. I think that's just what the Rays have been. And unless it's 2020, but yeah, the shortened season. That's what they needed was a shortened season. Yeah, I think it's going to be maybe not necessarily a second-half collapse, but it's going to be the Red Sox second half that's really just going to propel them to the top.
1: So you like Boston in the second half of the season. Is there any other team that you think could kind of, you know, come from out of nowhere here and make some noise in either the wild card race or a divisional race?
0: Yeah, if I'm looking at some of the divisional races, I don't think the White Sox are going to win their division. I think the Twins are a sneaky team, and their manager, Derek Shelton, has changed that team. He was with the Pirates last season, and he got let go, and it was just because that team didn't want to spend. But what he's done with the Twins, with the roster, it's not an impressive roster by any means, and they're right behind the White Sox. So I think the Twins could be one of those sneaky teams if I'm going over to the NL. I don't like the Padres. I don't like anybody else. It's the Dodgers over there. But if the Brewers can just get over that hump, then please, please, Brewers, take down the Dodgers, because you know you have some of the pitching to do it. It's just whether everything can be firing on all four cylinders.
1: Addie Bates joins us. Bates on Baseball here on Westwood One Sports Tonight as we recap the 2026 Major League Baseball trade deadline. You can hear her Monday through Friday, 6 to 9 a.m. Eastern Time with the Drake Toll Show. She is also one of the best producers in the world. MLB Network Radio, just to name one of her many destinations. Addie, let's get off of baseball for a second. I told you we'd have some fun here on the program. That's what we see going across the border at the top. You're a Texas gal. You're also like a bowling dog, and I didn't realize this until I met you in person. First and foremost, I'm in Philadelphia right now, as a lot of people know. On continuing our Westwood One Sports Night training camp tour. I was telling you all before we got on that I got a Philly cheesesteak because, like, that's just the head-ass thing to do when you go to Philadelphia.
0: Of course.
1: And you get a cheesesteak.

0: snow cheese on my cheesesteak. Guys, I don't know the name of this stupid establishment. They were rude to me when I came in. So I'm looking at the menu because I'm not freaking from Philadelphia. So, of course, I'm going to spend some time. You see my big ass. I'm going to spend some time with the menu to make sure I get exactly what I want, correct? So lady comes up, hey, can I help you? I need a minute. You're looking at the menu. This jacked surfer-bodied bro walks from the back, literally looks like, you know, he just got off of the lagoon. And he goes, anybody helped you? And I go, yeah, I'm ready now. So he takes my order, and as I'm, like, turning my back to go, like, open up the beverage thing for a drink, I, like, hear them talking, like, y'all just let him sit there? And then, like, the girl got attitude, like, he said he wasn't ready, and then he took my order with an attitude. All of that would have been able to fall off my back. This is by far the worst damn cheesesteak I've ever had in my life. I can cook a steak on my damn stovetop and do something better than this. It's awful.
1: Well, the attitude from
0: that
1: the lady.
0: That was a question. That was just me ranting. I'm sorry.
1: No, that's just Philly. I'm not shocked. I'm just gonna say I'm not shocked by that. I'm sure you're gonna get a bunch of Philly callers like, oh my gosh, she said that about Philly.
0: Well,
1: I mean it. I double down on it.
0: College football season. College football season coming up. Before we know it, Philly does equal ass and not the good guy. I just distracted myself with that comment. Let's try to get back on track. College football season will be here before we know it, Addy. You are a Texas gal, as I mentioned. You're a Longhorn fan as well. What do you think about Arch Manning and what they could do coming up here in 2026, the Texas Longhorns?
1: Arch Manning, if you compare Arch Manning at the end of last season from the beginning, the growth that Arch showed was insane. And that Texas team, we had an O-line that struggled, the receivers dropping easy passes. There's a reason why one of the receivers, Parker Livingston, went to Oklahoma, because he couldn't handle the Texas pressure. That's what it was. That's what it was, guys, okay? Arch Manning, I really think what he was able to go against last year with everyone, I think the entire world except Addy was against him. And you know what? He took it with stride, and he's going to work harder. And I've seen videos and stuff. He looks good, and I like this Texas team. And that's not me like, oh my gosh, he's a homer. Yeah, there's some truth to that. There's some truth to that, okay? Because why would I talk bad about the future, you know, a friend of the show in the future, Arch Manning. But yeah, no, this Texas team, come on. Yeah. The SEC is theirs for taking. That's it, okay? John Mateer owned him last year. A&M owned him. Lane Kiffin, he's probably going to be flirting with some sorority girls. This is Arch's for
0: Yeah, that's right up Lane's alley, it feels like. When you, I'm sure you heard the debate last week. Well, not even the debate. Coach Saban popping it at SEC Media Day, saying that, you know, the SEC is a deeper, better conference than the Big Ten. Just overall, what do you think is kind of the determining factor in what makes one conference better than another? Because I thought if you win the national championship, Addy, then your conference is naturally the best conference.
1: For football alone, yeah, I would say the Big Ten. For every other sport, give me the SEC. They dominate everywhere else, and I think that's where his comments, I think they go deeper than football, in my opinion. I think when he's looking at that, he says, you look at, this is sustained success. Those are those two magic words that we always look for, sustained success, and that is what the SEC shows. Sure, last year they weren't in the national championship. Oh, boo-hoo, but look at all of their teams compared to some of these other conferences. The Big Ten, can Indiana repeat that? No. Ohio State and Michigan are your best choices. And again, Michigan's got the same Lane Kiffin problem where he's probably just going to be, you know, they're going to have some coach doing something nefarious.
0: That is
1: someone nefarious.
0: Yeah, it's a hell of a word, I would say. And a hell of a way to wrap this up. Before we let you go, I do want to get you to give a scalding hot, like, need to pour water on myself sort of take before we get out of here. For the National Football League, who do you have? Denton's probably wondering, well, how is he wet all of a sudden? Pause. What? Give me a bold prediction for the NFL season, Addy. I can't. Water. I'm talking about being committed.
1: The Saints will win the NFC South. There is no question about that. The Saints will win the NFC South. They will take down Baker Mayfield and the Bucks, who are already having their own little drama party over there. They will take down Tua, who Lord knows where he is, and Michael Penix Jr., who's missing a leg. They will take down the Panthers, who forgot that they were a team. Guys, book it right now. Whatever number it is at, the Saints will win the NFC South.
0: Get on that DraftKings Sportsbook app and go look at the odds for the New Orleans Saints to win the NFC South. That's based on baseball, college football, hoagies, and everything else you want in life. Addie Bates, ladies and gentlemen, appreciate you, Addie, giving us some time here tonight.
1: Of course. Y'all are the best. Anytime.
0: I am drenched, so I'm going to dry off and more Westwood One Sports Night next.
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22: The Wisconsin Badgers kick off the season September 6th at Lambeau. 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

0: your time to shine, pal.
1: Yeah, we're going to squeeze this in here. I don't have a lot of time, but this needs to get off my chest. The new Spider-Man movie is the best Marvel movie that they've made in at least 4 or 5 years. I mean, we're going like all the way back to Avengers Infinity War. I went and I saw it over the weekend. Tom Holland has surpassed Tobey Maguire as the best Spider-Man. Anyone that thinks otherwise is blinded by nostalgia. The movie was so good, dude. It was so, so good. And I didn't really have, like, super high expectations for it, but I just walked in there and I was like, this is an amazing movie. I love Tom Holland.
0: I love to hear that. My thing that I keep questioning when it comes to, and this is going to make me sound like I just hate Marvel and everything, but I don't. How do they come up with so many different plots? Like,
1: I mean, they have like hundreds of years of comics to play off of. So, like, they're pulling from a bunch of different comics, putting certain spins on it. I mean, Spider-Man's been around for almost 100 years on the nose.
0: Jeez.
1: He's old.
0: A lot of people kind of expressed what you just said on my social media, reading my timeline. A lot of people felt that way about the movie. The last time I went to the movies, I fell asleep and snored and almost got kicked out. So that's bad. Thank you, Denton Day. Thank you to all the guests that joined us. Thank you, Oliver Popular. 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
13: Cornerback Tremon Williams, an undrafted free agent out of Louisiana Tech, came to the Packers late in 2006. Played 10 seasons in the Packers, green and gold, appeared in 159 regular season games, 122 starts, 30 interceptions, an instrumental part of the defense that paved the way for their Super Bowl 45 victory. He made, I think, the play of that whole playoff run.
14: In Tampa Bay against Philadelphia back in 06. So a bit of a risk. Pass is picked off. Tremon Williams, and he may go. They tried to bite off more yardage, and they just got burned.
13: No seconds left on the clock. There was 10 seconds left on the clock when the play started. Matt Ryan rolls to his left, throws to the sideline, picked off, had taken back 72 yards or about for the touchdown with no time left on the clock at halftime, and the route was on. Biggest play of the playoff run, if you ask me. He was a Pro Bowler that year. He had three picks that playoff run. I think the first one was in Philly, wasn't it, to kind of seal the deal? But anyway, he had three in that playoff run. Played in 15 playoff games, 56 tackles, 42 solo, four interceptions and 18 passes defensed in the playoffs. He also had a little bit of experience as a kick returner. Played 72 consecutive games from 2007 through 2011 before missing a single game due to injury, and went on to start all 16 games in each of the next three seasons. Dependability, availability is one of your best abilities, right? And he was a good dude. Happy for him.
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0: Here's Lindell Willingham.
1: You're the Big Voice guy, still kicking it with you. First hour in the books. Here on a Monday night edition of Westwood One Sports Night, Youngest in Charge, getting you up to 3 a.m. Eastern Time. My training camp tour continued this afternoon in the city of brotherly love for the Philadelphia Eagles. In exactly 1 hour, 1 a.m. Eastern Time, I will recap everything that I saw out at Eagles practice. Before I was at Eagles practice, though, I was out there with you pierogi-eating monsters, you yinzers, popping zins. I'm kidding, I did not pop a zin. I am not a fan of nicotine. But for the sake of conversation with our folks out in Pittsburgh, yeah, I did. Here's the thing. I was saying it on Saturday morning. We got the opportunity. First of all, shout out to the Pittsburgh Steelers in their PR department and their organization, period. I was saying this on Saturday. Before I even get into the football, guys, the Pittsburgh Steelers are a first-class organization. I know you all are probably thinking, what, are you trying to get a job with them, Linnell? No. I have covered, this is not the poo-poo on the Commanders, but darn it, get your Febreze. I have been covering the Commanders and have been at that facility since, what, 2023? First time I stepped foot there. Not once have I gotten the opportunity to sit down and have lunch next to the starting quarterback. What the Pittsburgh Steelers have done, and this has been a franchise tradition for a long, long time. I love that they go out and practice on the campus of St. Vincent College. Guys are sharing dorms, getting that real college vibe, building chemistry, building camaraderie, and you also get to eat lunch together in the cafeteria, and the media is invited, guys. You know what I started thinking? If I was on that damn Steelers beat, are you kidding me? I'd know who Aaron Rodgers' wife was by now. I'll tell you that. We'd be smoochy-smoochy in the pierogi line. Are you kidding me? But just how they carry themselves off the field, I think, is really, really unique. Everybody's really nice. Getting to watch Aaron Rodgers interact with Will Howard and his girlfriend was like a cool thing. Will Howard's just starstruck by the guy still. I mean, I probably would be too. It's Aaron Rodgers. But, like, there's this narrative about Aaron that he's just this, for lack of a better phrase, this jerk. Watching him interact with his teammates. And mind you, I sat at a table by myself. And I'm people watching, and I'm seeing how he interacts. It was great to see. The football piece of it was not as fun. Of the five training camp practices that I've been to this point, the Pittsburgh Steelers, without a shadow of a doubt, the most lethargic looking group. And I went to Giants practice on Thursday. So there's that, or Friday rather. So not very good. Now here's the thing. Mike McCarthy, this is his first year leading the Pittsburgh Steelers. And talking to the members of the beat out there, they were like, it is a night and day difference between a Mike McCarthy practice and a Mike Tomlin practice. Mike Tomlin don't give a damn. You're out there for 2 hours and 5 minutes at 1 o'clock in the afternoon burning your ass off. He'd care less. And it's kind of ridiculous because it's not like they play hot football in the AFC North. I think Tomlin was weird. But no. It was a 2 hour practice, but it wasn't hard. It wasn't super strenuous. I want to get back to the football in a second because I do want to continue to marvel at just them as an organization. Three generations of Steelers fans out there. Three generations of Steelers fans. Babies and strollers and old people in wheelchairs. Everybody was in on it. Loved it. Loved it, loved it, loved it. Most kids I saw. Giants had fans out there. The Ravens had fans out there. The two stops that I had prior to going to Pittsburgh. More kids at the Steelers practice than any other practice. To the football. The Pittsburgh Steelers on paper, are one of the better teams in the AFC. Now that leaves me kind of a wide range of space to say what I want about them, saying they're one of the better teams in the AFC. The Pittsburgh Steelers 2026 season will be defined by offensive line play and how they end up covering in the secondary. But what you saw on offense for the Pittsburgh Steelers in practice was a group that clearly understands that last year wasn't good enough. What was the number one problem plaguing the Pittsburgh Steelers in 2026 or 2025? They could not consistently generate explosive plays offensively. You cannot live life in the National Football League thinking you're going to go on 15 and 16 play drives and routinely score. It's unsustainable. It causes you to damn near play perfect football. It's not realistic. It's not something you can count on. It's not. What they did in the draft and free agency, air quotes with free agency because they traded for Michael Pittman, but what they did to improve their skill group should be applauded. I know Michael Pittman, what is he listed at? 6'4", 205. Probably not thought of by the general public as a deep threat. I look at him as one of the best deep threats in the NFL. The way he uses his body when he's throwing the football down the field, that guy got targets early and often during the practice. DK Metcalf got targets early and often throughout the practice. The Aaron Rodgers to DK Metcalf connection, and on the last day, or the first rather week of August, looks like it's in mid-season form. If you're a fantasy football player out there, go seek help, first and foremost. But if you choose to do that, I draft DK Metcalf. He is going to get targets early and often. The other young man that stood out for the Steelers offensively, the fact that their rookie, Jeremy Bernard, is getting first-team reps with the offense at this point in his career, early, means that he did something in the spring that they loved. That's what it means. But when it comes to the Steelers and what ultimately causes them to succeed or fail in 2026, obviously the offensive line, like I said, in the secondary, but the quarterback, Aaron Rodgers, is a big part of this as well. He was on a certain program today acting an absolute ass, and it reminded me why a lot of America doesn't like him. But we're going to stick to the football here. You know who does like him? His highly paid wide receiver, DK Metcalf. DK had this to say after practice about working with Aaron Rodgers for the second consecutive year.
2: A year under our belt, we know what to expect. Mm-hmm. Like, we know he's going to look at the defense, give a hard count, you know, go through his progressions and everything. But main thing is we ready for it now. Yeah. Last year it was just like, all right, he made sure something that's going to line up and confront the play. But no, it's all eyes on eight right now. You want to be perfect, especially for...
1: We'll get to the Aaron Rodgers coming up here momentarily, or DK Metcalf, rather, on Aaron Rodgers coming up here. I did not hear any of that. So if that played, I did not hear that. Did that go over? That played. So you heard DK Metcalf glowing about his quarterback, Aaron Rodgers. And I think that's real, right, what he had to say about him. And I'll be honest, when I heard last year that they were bunking together and sharing a dorm room, I thought, well, what the hell, Mike? And when I say Mike, I mean Mike T. Why are you trying to force these two dudes to like each other? Because the one's the wide receiver one and one's the QB one. Couldn't understand it. Those two personalities, I feel like, are on total opposite ends of the spectrum in terms of who they are as people. But as we're quickly finding out, as you all heard, there's a bromance forming between DK Metcalf and Aaron Rodgers. And I think it all is rooted in respect for the other person's ability to handle themselves as a pro. I think Aaron respects what DK's accomplished in this league. And obviously, how do you not? Whether you don't like him or not, you have to respect, right? You have to respect what Aaron Rodgers has accomplished throughout his time in the National Football League. You just do. You just do. But for Rodgers, man, the fact that he's coming back, the fact that he's playing this final year, y'all know how I felt about this earlier in the offseason. I did not understand. Let me rephrase that. Not that I didn't understand. I thought it was the wrong decision, rather, for Mike McCarthy. And the easy cop-out as well, by the way. It was easy for Mike McCarthy to go, let's just hand the ball to Aaron and let him be the guy instead of me as a coach actually having to work to develop guys. Much, much easier decision to make when you choose to just hand the job to somebody versus letting one of those youngsters compete. You have spent draft capital at quarterback the last 2 years, albeit not significant with Will Howard, but you spent draft capital on the quarterback spot. Yet those guys don't get a chance to compete. I'm past that, though, when it comes to Pittsburgh. I am. I'm past that. I look at the Steelers for what it is. The Pittsburgh Steelers are old, and the Pittsburgh Steelers don't have depth. So while I love what the top of their depth chart looks like, right? While I love what they have when they're healthy, when it's 75 and sunny, There's not many teams in the AFC I'm taking over the Steelers. But when you're a team as old as they are, the injuries are inevitable. They are, man. So I don't know if they'll ultimately, because I'm not a, you know, I'm not a genie. I'm not a psychic. Can't look ahead. I don't know whether or not they'll stay healthy. But that, to me, is something that could derail their season. Outside of that, I don't know if their season could be derailed. I spent a lot of time watching the pass rushes of the Steelers as well. Woof! That trio that they have, and I know T.J. Watt gets all of the praise, but it's Watt, it's Highsmith, it's Herbig. There's a reason why, year in and year out, they're one of the most formidable trios in the NFL. Because they work. Work, work, work. Watching them during individuals, the detail that they practice with, the intentionality that they have when they're out on the practice field. There's a certain organization that I see routinely, and sometimes during, you know, India, just guys standing around, you know, adjusting each other's shoulder pads, making sure you look good, bruh. You play good, look good, feel good, play good. Not Steelers practice. Not with the edge rushers, at least. Now, the rest of the team I can't speak for. The edge rushers in particular. Constantly moving, making the most of every opportunity on that practice field, and it feels like if they're healthy, that can be the key to the Steelers' defense. Because if you can rush the passer, those additions that you made in the secondary, Jamel Dean, Jaquan Brisker, they come to light. Jaquan Brisker, by the way, did something I've never seen before. He had over 130 family members out of practice. He's from the Pittsburgh area. He's having his family reunion. Having his family reunion the day after Steelers training camp on their off day, headed the very next day. Loved it. That's what this is all about. That is what this is all about. So shout out to Quani B, as I like to call him in the Pittsburgh area. But this Steelers team, they're fascinating. I look at the Eagles, and we'll talk about them in great detail coming up top of the 1 a.m. hour on the East Coast, 1 o'clock Eastern time. We'll get into the Philadelphia Eagles and what I saw out at their practice this afternoon. But I feel eerily similar about the Eagles and the Steelers. Wide variance of success. I can see the Steelers being a six-win team. I can also see the Steelers being in the AFC Championship. I could. The determining factor in all of this, though, we know it, is going to be the quarterback, Aaron Rodgers. He spoke about reuniting with the big polar bear, Pittsburgh's own Mike McCarthy. He had this to say about being reunited with the old man, Mike McCarthy.
3: Mike and I have a lot of history together. You know, we were different places when he first came out in 06 to Green Bay. But lots happened between then and now. We're laughing about because, you know, he was my age when he took the job, I believe, in Green Bay. And he just had Alex, his oldest daughter. And now, you know, he's got the two boys. On Jess's side, he's got two beautiful girls who are, like, almost all the way grown up now. It's pretty wild to see. But it's fun to catch him. I hope he would say the same, catching me now. I think I'm a little less intense in some of those meetings. In some of the meetings, you know, I'm a little more, you know, I don't care. You know, let's say whatever I want. What are you going to say?
4: Yeah.
3: Godless organization.
1: Oh, my God. The tail end of that was him being just a total jackass. But what he said was interesting, man. He is here because Mike McCarthy's here. That's the sad part about it. And where I'm like, is the front office of the Steelers and the head coach of the Steelers on the same page? Doesn't it sound like the only reason Rodgers is back is because of McCarthy? That's what it sounds like. Question is, will that relationship ultimately be fruitful for all parties involved? Talk about the Steelers from a win-loss perspective, Rodgers in terms of how he wants to close out his career. Will it work? That's the big question. With the Pittsburgh Steelers. I happen to feel like it will. I'm pretty bullish on the group. I am. Yeah, I know what I said last week. I believe for the first time since the 90s, all four teams are going to make the playoffs out of the AFC North. Ravens have the best odds at -112. Bengals +184. We'll talk about Cincy coming up here momentarily as well. Steelers at +510. Browns at +2100. I think the Steelers' odds being at plus 510 compared to the Ravens at minus 112. There's not that significant of a gap between Baltimore and Pittsburgh for sportsbooks to be looking at them this way. There's just not. That's not. You go up and down both of those rosters, that's just simply not the case. And lucky for me, this is why you all are lucky, man. You get to tap into Westwood One Sports Night. We're the only national radio program that was out boots on the ground at training camp. I didn't see any other radio programs there, guys. I'm not lying. I'm not trying to pop it. I'm being real. So trust me when I say there is not a sizable gap in talent between the roster of the Pittsburgh Steelers and the Baltimore Ravens. In this division, as I have said, every chance I get, this division is going to be an absolute slobber knocker. Point blank. Remember when the AFC North was known for black and blue football? That's what we're going to see coming up in 2026. Because every team in that division, even the damn Browns, are formidable. And got a shot, in my opinion. The thing I love about the Steelers, though, if there's anything that I love about that football team, is the togetherness of that bunch. And maybe I'm a little bit biased, and I have recency bias because I was sitting in the cafeteria watching them mingle with one another. I'm watching parents of rookies go up to parents of veterans and interact. Like everybody, it just felt like a family environment in Pittsburgh. Even with the rookies, I got to catch up with two of them post-practice. I want to let you all hear my conversation with Jeremy Bernard, receiver out of Alabama. Someone who we've been hearing about him since the spring. He had a bite during the spring about Rodgers where he's saying, yeah, Rodgers be on my ass. You know, like Rodgers is always coaching me up. And I think initially I took it as like, ooh, why is Aaron Rodgers on your ass all the time? Mr. Bernard, what are you not doing right? But then I realized the kid just gets it. Spoke with him at length after practice. It's part of our conversation. Myself and Steelers rookie wideout Jeremy Bernard after Steelers training camp practice on Saturday.
4: It's number, what, three in the books for the Pittsburgh Steelers here at training camp. I'm here with rookie wide receiver Jeremy Bernard after practice number three. I was talking to you off the record, man. What do you think the coaches like about your game to where they're giving you reps with this first team already?
5: I think they just know that, you know, I'm versatile. You know, I know the playbook. I know, you know, my responsibility. They know I'm going to give everything I can for the team and have and let my players have success. You know, I'm a selfless player, so, you know, I just make the most of my opportunities that they give me and just continue to work and get better, ask questions, be a sponge.
4: Have any of your teammates told you that you're like a football angel? To get to go from damn Alabama to Pittsburgh with the Steelers, man, two of the most first-class organizations at the collegiate level and the pro level.
5: Yeah.
4: What are some of the similarities, man, between the programs?
5: Man, just like the culture and then the fan base is the most unique thing. Like the way that they support, the way that they come out to practices and, you know, how much they show love. Like that's been something that I've been in for the last 2 years. And to be able to come to an organization like that is just a blessing.
4: You got a Hall of Famer under center. Was there ever a point in time where you was like, hold the hell up, man. This is Aaron freaking Rodgers that's throwing me the football.
5: Yeah, most definitely. Most definitely. It's definitely a surreal moment to you.
4: How's your relationship, baby?
5: No, it's been good. You know, he coaches me up. We talk off the field. He teaches me in every moment that he can. I go and I ask him questions, and, you know, we just continue to, you know, build that trust that we need on the field.
4: You also share the room with one of the most decorated wide receivers in the NFL in DK Metcalf. Unique personality, got a super passion and wears it on the sleeve. What have you learned from DK, and how has your relationship formed since the spring?
5: Yeah, man. I mean, off the field, he's just like a good friend. You know what I mean? Like, you know, he's always, you know, there to support you. He's always trying to give his input whenever he can. He's gonna help you, you know, become, you know, a better football player. Learning the game and everything. He has a lot of years under his belt, so he know how the game goes. And so he just tells me to, you know, go out there, be confident in what I'm doing. You know, he knows that I know my responsibilities, and, you know, I'm going to make the most of my opportunities whenever those times come. But, you know, it's just been great being able to learn from each of them. Michael Pittman, you know, Rome, and also DK. So it's been great having all those guys in the room.
4: A vet room. And with something light, man. I don't know how much you follow the NBA. Crazy offseason. LeBron
5: honestly,
4: on the move.
5: Honestly, I don't.
4: Really?
5: Not for real.
4: Wow. Well, there we go.
5: Yeah.
4: Were you not good at basketball when you was?
5: No, I hoop, but I'm not. So, like, I like to be outside and doing stuff. Like, that's how I was when I was younger. So I never really paid attention to, like, NBA. I watch NFL a little bit. My thing is college football. I love to watch college football.
6: For sure. Jeremy, appreciate you making some time for me as always, brother.
5: For sure.
1: Man, oh, man. After hearing from Jeremy Bernard, makes you want to like the Steelers a little bit more just because he is just a stand-up young man and a stand-up individual. We'll keep the conversation on the AFC North coming up on the other side. Yeah, I know how I feel about the Browns. I was at Ravens practice. I've been at Steelers practice, the team that I didn't mention. They're probably the most slept-on team within the division. I'll tell you why next.
0: Bears QB Caleb Williams is generating a ton of hype. Coach Ben Johnson, are you worried?
7: He's used to handling a lot of attention, so I'm not worried about that.
0: Is it all too much too soon for the Madden cover star? Westwood One Sports.
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19: Cornerback Tremon Williams, an undrafted free agent out of Louisiana Tech, came to the Packers late in 2006. Played 10 seasons in the Packers, green and gold, appeared in 159 regular season games, 122 starts, 30 interceptions, an instrumental part of the defense that paved the way for their Super Bowl 45 victory. He made, I think, the play of that whole playoff run.
20: In Tampa Bay against Philadelphia back in 06. So a bit of a risk. Pass is picked off. Tremon Williams, and he may go. They tried to bite off more yardage, and they just got burned.
19: No seconds left on the clock. There was 10 seconds left on the clock when the play started. Matt Ryan rolls to his left, throws to the sideline, picked off and taken back 72 yards or about for the touchdown with no time left on the clock at halftime, and the route was on. Biggest play of the playoff run, if you ask me. He was a Pro Bowler that year. He had three picks that playoff run. I think the first one was in Philly, wasn't it, to kind of seal the deal? But anyway, he had three in that playoff run. Played in 15 playoff games, 56 tackles, 42 solo, four interceptions and 18 passes defensed in the playoffs. He also had a little bit of experience as a kick returner. Played 72 consecutive games from 2007 through 2011 before missing a single game due to injury, and went on to start all 16 games in each of the next three seasons. Dependability, availability is one of your best abilities, right? And he was a good dude. Happy for him.
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0: Continuing to kick it with you as we get you up to 3 a.m. Eastern time here on Russell One Sports Tonight. Youngest in charge, Danelle Willingham, in the flesh for you all here tonight. On the road, baby. As we continue our Westwood One Sports Night training camp tour, today I was in the city of brotherly love. On Friday, I will be in Cleveland. And it's honestly the stop on the trip that I'm most excited about, because that Cleveland Browns quarterback competition is probably one of, if not the biggest storyline of this NFL training camp. We'll talk about the Browns a little bit later. I want to keep things in the AFC North, though, for a second, because, man, after seeing Baltimore, after seeing Pittsburgh, one, like I said, I don't think the gap between those two teams is as significant as some may make it seem. I think they're close to each other in terms of talent. I really do. And, you know, I'll be curious to see, you know, how both of those teams end up faring coming up in 2026. But there's one team in the division that I'm not going to say they're not talked about, but it damn sure feels like we're not giving them credit in terms of just how high their ceiling could be. I think the Cincinnati Bengals are the most slept-on team, the most slept-on Super Bowl contender that exists in the National Football League. Yes, that is how I would describe the 2026 Bengals. They are a Super Bowl contender. Why do I feel that way? Well, I don't know if you all understand it or not, because he played on a poopy team. Dexter Lawrence is a unit. Dexter Lawrence is a game wrecker, right? Somebody that opposing offensive coordinators got to prepare for. He brings legitimacy to that pass rush. Him, John Allen, Boye Mafe, they have a real group of rushers up front that I think can make some things happen. DJ Turner, last year, was one of the best man-to-man corners in the NFL. You know what he didn't have? A pass rush. That guy is going to be much better coming up in 2026. I love what the Cincinnati Bengals have and what the Cincinnati Bengals are. I do. And I think it ultimately starts with the defense. That's it. It ultimately starts with the defense. If that pass rush can live up to its potential, it makes the Bengals a Super Bowl contender. It does. We know what we're going to get on offense. We know what we're getting out of Joey Cartier Beans Burrow. We know what we're getting out of the wide receiver duo. Question is the defense. You know who gets to go up against that defense each and every day in practice? Amarius Mims. Amarius Mims is a big mamma jamma. It's the best way that I could put it. Brother's a mountain of a man. When this Bengals team broke for the summer, and each of the position coaches asked or told a player, hey, work on this going into the summer, and we want you to have this skill, this trait, when you come back in the summertime. I would love to know what they told Amarius Mims. Here's the thing about the big offensive tackle for Cincy. He is someone that throughout the course of the regular season last year, right? And look, this is a byproduct of just what they were as a team. He is somebody that last year I felt continued to get better and better and better. Now, obviously, that offensive line as a whole, since Joe Burrow's gotten to town, was not very good, right? Like, they haven't been a top unit in the NFL since Joe Burrow's been in the National Football League. The group that they had last year, I think, was starting to come together at the tackle spots with Mims and Orlando Brown Jr. On the interior, though, they dealt with injuries. Cody Ford in and out of the lineup. The other young pups in and out of the lineup. Fairchild in and out of the lineup. I feel like in 26, this offensive line, just by nature of being a year older, a year more physically mature, should be a lot better. They should. And if they are, well, we know what the Cincinnati Bengals offense has the potential to be. But I am more interested in the defense. That, to me, is going to make or break 26 for the Cincinnati Bengals. Their pass rush in particular. Because I think that pass rush has the ability to make everyone else on the defense that much better. You know who's tasked with going up against that pass rush each and every day out at practice? The man we were just mentioning. A mountain of a man. Armaris Mims had this to say about the Bengals' rush through the first couple of practices of training camp.
1: I just feel like just as a whole offense, it's a little different. Like I said, we're going against a different defense out there. You know what I'm saying? A lot of, like I said, a lot of, you know, just one-on-ones and just five down, just pushing that pocket. So something we got to be up for the challenge for, and we're up for the challenge for it. Like I said, man, I'm just blessed to be able to go against some guys. We're going to get some practice, man. It just, it feels like a game out there, honestly. It feels like we're in a game.
0: Hey, that's a compliment to the group as a whole. The games can't come sooner, though. If you're a Bengals fan, I would be chopping at the bit to see the Cincinnati Bengals in action if I was a Bengals fan. To prove everyone wrong. Because I think there's this narrative out there about Cincy that, yeah, kind of is what it is. People talk about Joe Burrow potentially being disgruntled and leaving all the time. The reality is for Cincy, yes, it's been a struggle ever since they punched their ticket to the Super Bowl a couple of seasons ago. They haven't been back. They haven't been back. This roster that they currently have on paper may be the best roster that they've had in this Joe Burrow era. That's a real sentiment that I got. I feel that way about this group. I do. They still suck at linebacker, though. That's the one Achilles heel between Demetrius Knight Jr. and Barrett Carter. They don't have professional linebackers. That's a problem in a division that boasts Jaylen Warren, Rico Dowdle, Derrick Henry, Lamar Jackson, Quinshon Judkins. You better be able to stop the run in this division. And I don't know if the Bengals will be able to based off of what they have at linebacker. Now, I love Sexy Dexy in the middle. Love what he can do. I know he's a run stuffer. That's great. He can only do so much. Their linebacking duo last year was the worst in football. They've gotten better around them. Will it make them better as a whole? That's the question when it comes to the Cincinnati Bengals. They're slept on, though. Sound asleep at the wheel are a lot of you. That's on them, though. They've got to make you a believer. I think they will coming up in 2026. How fast will they start? Look at the schedule to start. Two out of your first four are on the road. Home for Tampa, at Houston, at Pittsburgh, home for Jacksonville. So you're going to find out early on in the season what it is and what it ain't when it comes to the Cincinnati Bengals. You will know right away whether or not there's going to be a good football team. You just will. They had some fights in practice last week. Things got chippy. The Bengals are frisky. They're interesting. I think in 2026, the meow of the Bengals turns into a rah. That's what I think. If I'm wrong, that sucks. I believe in him, though, man. I do. I think what's more fun to talk about with Cincy, though, and I'll admit it, I'm being messy. What's more fun to talk about with Cincy is the bottom falling out and what happens next with Joe Burrow. Like, that is the fun conversation to have surrounding this team. Although it is a probably unrealistic thing, still fun to ponder over. That's how I would put it. 310-840-4910 is the number here on a Monday night edition of Westwood One Sports Night. If you're just now joining us, talked all things Major League Baseball right out of the chute. Our pal Grant Paulson, MLB Network Radio, joined us at 11:20 p.m. Eastern Time. 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

0: they're debating something. Whether or not Aaron Rodgers should play in the preseason. I want you all to begin to line up on the phones with that at 310-840-4910. We're going to have a culture conversation here on Westwood One Sports Night. How do you feel about starters playing preseason football? We'll chew on that next here on Westwood One Sports.
1: The 49ers brought back Deebo Samuel to team with Mike Evans. Does Brock Purdy have enough weapons to keep up with the Rams and Seahawks? 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
1: Linebacker Zaire Franklin came to the Packers as a free agent in the offseason. One of the reasons he said is because of the talent he saw on their defense.
3: First and foremost, I would definitely say, obviously outside of me and Coop, those trios of safeties are special. From X, obviously leading it. Always have respect for him. He's a true ball hawk, user, Madden player in the back end. To, you know, you got Bullet on the strong side and Ev on the weak side. I think, you know, just those three combination of guys is rare. You don't have three guys that are able to move around, mix and mingle. Everybody can play every spot. And then obviously, I've never played with nobody like Micah. So I'm excited to see it.
1: He also accepts a veteran leadership role and takes it seriously.
3: Well, first off, I feel like leadership starts with a servant mentality and a true connection. So I feel like for me, it all starts with learning the guys on this team, building genuine connections off the field, in the locker room, and truly getting to understand who they are as men.
1: Now, when we first saw him in the spring, Franklin said he was still trying to find the bathrooms. So has he found them yet?
3: Nah, because they built a whole bunch of new stuff. Yeah, so I actually did. So I was in the training room like, damn, is it a bathroom in here? And so I am still trying to find a bathroom, but I'm working on it. I'm working on it for sure.
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4: Armor is cool, though. Oops. I think I broke its gauntlet.
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1: 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Here on Westwood One Sports Night, my training camp tour continued this afternoon. I was in Philadelphia visiting the Eagles. We will recap Eagles practice coming up in exactly 17 minutes. Shout out to the good folks at WIP in Philadelphia, housing your boy, allowing us to get the show to you tonight. 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Just search Westwood One Sports Night. And if you want to keep the conversation rolling with me on social media and off the air, it is at N-E-L-L underscore B-T-P. My recap from Eagles practice, my recap of Eagles practice coming up in exactly 16 minutes. Aaron Rodgers and Mike McCarthy, the bromance that we never knew we needed. Those two are playing nice with one another, and they have, you know, rekindled in Pittsburgh. For Mike McCarthy, it is a homecoming of sorts. Grew up a Steeler fan, grew up in that area. He has his dream job right now. A lot of people who have good jobs would be like, this was my dream job. I've always wanted to do this. I don't know if anyone meant it more than Mike McCarthy. Watching the too tight suit he had on when he was introduced, like that just, he wanted to look good for the day. He even embarrassed himself. That's how bad he wanted to look good for the day. He was willing to embarrass himself. Him and Aaron Rodgers and their relationship, I think, is going to be huge to the success of the Steelers. And I assume that their relationship's fine. He wouldn't be here if the relationship wasn't fine, right? When I look at a strong-minded quarterback like Rodgers and a strong-minded head coach like McCarthy, you know, there could be some things that you have differing opinions on, including the NFL preseason. Mike McCarthy has kind of stated that, hey, like, this is not something we're maybe interested in doing, talking about playing guys in the preseason. It's just not. Now, every team is different. I think everyone looks at the LA Rams and the success that they've had over the past several years and go, whoa, the Rams don't play their guys in preseason, so why should we? You can't, and I used to tell my little cousin this all the time, you can't do everything I do. You can't. You can't. Like, every team is built, different, that's how I would put it. After covering NFL training camps for the past 3 years, the one thing that a casual fan may not get, and if you're there in attendance, if your respective, you know, franchise that you root for allows you to attend training camp, and I think all 32 do, then you'll understand what I'm saying. Training camp in the NFL, specifically at the quarterback position, is night and day different from what actually happens in a regular season game. Most important factor, the biggest difference, you can't get touched. That just is what it is. You can't get touched. So therefore, if you're a quarterback, if I was a head coach of a team, my quarterbacks, all of them, would play at some point throughout preseason to build a callus, to get your whistle wet, get you hit before the bullets fly for real. That's the dilemma that they're going to face in Pittsburgh. Aaron Rodgers knows his offense inside and out like the back of his hand. So, you know, you would assume that he doesn't need to play preseason football, right? You would assume that everything's fine and dandy on the Aaron Rodgers preseason front. And whatever decision they come to is the decision that they come to. It may not be something that is super duper important now, but I can see it as we get closer and closer, it becoming a talking point. Here's Mike McCarthy on whether or not Aaron Rodgers will play in the preseason.
2: Well, I mean, that's, you know, those decisions are really going to be made once we get up to. I mean, trust me, I have a lot of ideas. I have a lot of, I've talked about this, you know, I think in the beginning. beginning here. We have plans, but being a healthy system, let's see what happens. What can happen between now and two. So, but yeah, he'd like to play. I would like to see him play. So, but we won't make a decision until we get all the way up to it, because there's more that goes into that. Just having one player play. It's the combination of players.
1: If the Steelers want to reach their potential in 26, Rodgers has got to play in the preseason. I want to open up the phones on this, though, at 310-840-4910. Because the Dallas Cowboys and their head coach, Brian Schottenheimer, came out yesterday and said, yeah, our guys aren't going to play any preseason action. They're debating as to whether or not they're going to let Caleb Downs play some preseason football simply because he's a rookie. He's never done it before. The teams that feel that they can get away with it, like, good luck. Good luck. I don't buy the notion that you can just win consistently without having your guys play in the preseason. I just don't buy it. And I know we've seen it happen across the league, but it's like I said a moment ago, you can't do everything I do. It's what you tell a younger family member, right? You can't eat everything I eat. Babies, for whatever reason, always love eating popcorn, knowing damn well they can't handle it. And it gets stuck in the little teeth. Can't have popcorn. That's how I feel about this situation. Other teams cannot play their guys in the preseason, Mike McCarthy. You can't move that way. And I was asking a staffer, or not a staffer, a media member, on the sideline of practice. I asked him this. I said, man, it does look a little sloppy. Not sloppy. It looks a little lethargic out here. And they were like, yeah, it's Mike's big thing. He's all about protecting his players. He wants to protect the players. All right. Where did protecting the players get you in Dallas? Get you fired, Mike. Mike. Got you fired, pal. So I hope that he's being honest, that they're going to think through this and it's going to be a long, thought-out process, because it needs to be. We got to start putting more importance on the preseason, guys. And I know some folks are going to say, what the hell is this guy talking about? The thing that they're trying to get rid of, Linnell? We should put more importance on it? Yes. Yes. Here's why. When it comes to preseason football, if I was a man that was leading an organization, my guys would play. My quarterback in particular would play. But it's a tone setter, man. I don't care what anybody says. It sets a tone. Not the end result, but how your starters look if they play. There's a tone that gets set. There's a swagger that comes along with it if you play well. If you play well. I want to open up the phone, so like I said, 310-840-4910. Mike McCarthy says he doesn't know whether or not Aaron Rodgers is going to play in the preseason or not. I'm talking to all NFL fans out there. Should starters play in the preseason? Do you have a problem with your team's starters playing in the preseason? 310-840-4910 is the number. I'm going to put my own team under the microscope, because I was hot last year when Jaden Daniels only receives one series of work during the entire preseason and then proceeds to get hurt during the regular season. Guys got to play. The best way that I can put it, the only way you get ready to play football is by playing football. This ain't AAU basketball where you can run shell drill and get better. Got to go play, man. For real, with the refs and the whistles and tackling guys to the ground. For my team in particular, my beloved Washington Commanders. And I'm going to take it back to them, because I'm going to be selfish here for a second. I'll be ready to riot if all the starters don't play defensively going into the preseason. Inserting a new scheme on both sides. You got to play your guys. But from your vantage point, no matter who you root for, what is your thoughts on the culture of preseason football now in the National Football League? 310-840-4910. Do you think it's something that needs to happen? Do you think it's something that can continue? And if your team decides to sit there with it, 310-840-4910 number. I think as we go throughout the night, hopefully we get a bunch of different thoughts on this. But as we go throughout the night, there's a bias that I have. You got me. Cat's out of the bag. There's a bias that I have right now. The bias that I have exists in towards the NFC. The NFC East in particular. There's a bias that I have about the NFC Conference and the NFC East in particular. Well, you're thinking, well, no, you're a Commanders fan. Of course you're biased towards the NFC East. It's not the Commanders, though, guys. It's not. I told you all, training camp tour continued today. I was out in Philly. I'm still out in Philly. What's the phrase? Recency bias? Maybe that's what some of you will call this when it comes to my newfound affinity for the Philadelphia Eagles. I've said it all offseason long. They've got the widest variance of potential team success of any team in the NFL. I can see them being a six-win team. I can see them punching their ticket to the Super Bowl. Bunch of different ways that things can go for the Eagles. The big question for Philly coming up in 2026, how will quarterback Jalen Hurts fare in this new Sean Mannion offense? I got the chance to get an up-close and personal look at the Super Bowl champ. Recap Eagles practice for you next.
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14: 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That means the amount of time your muscles are engaged during a movement, the slower the movement, the harder it will be until you reach the point where you can't do another rep with good form. 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

0: 1 a.m. Eastern Time on the East Coast. That was redundant. I'm Linnell Willingham, getting you up to 3 a.m. Eastern Time here on Western One Sports Night, baby. Let's roll! Halfway through this bad boy, let's finish it up strong. My NFL training camp tour, it continued out in the city of brotherly love. I'm still here. If you're watching us on the YouTube stream, we appreciate you doing so. That is one of several different ways you can chime into the program or tap into the program. 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You can get at us on YouTube, as I mentioned. Just search Western One Sports Night. You can keep the convo rolling with me on social media. It is at NELL_BTP. If you're watching on the YouTube stream, you see the logo in the background, man. Shout out to our guys at WIP, allowing me to crash here, do the show, and make sure you all get entertained here tonight. I got to see the Eagles today, boys. Boys and girls. It was a humbling experience, is what I would say. I take pride in being a, maybe I'm a liar. I take pride in being an unbiased fan. I consider myself not biased towards the Commanders. Now, maybe it's biases that I just can't see. I consider myself biased. So I am willing to pump up my team at all costs, even if it means putting down a team that really doesn't deserve it. I've said this all offseason that the Philadelphia Eagles have the widest variance of success of all teams in the NFL. I can see them being a 6-win team. I can see them going all the way to SoFi, representing the NFC in the Super Bowl. Like, that's the type of range that they have. It's very wide, right? Today, after watching the Eagles' boots on the ground in person, I can't believe I'm saying this. I was wrong on the 2026 Eagles. There's no chance in hell that this team wins 6 games. Even if they get ravaged by injury, I think at worst they're a 9-10 win team. When it's all clicking and everyone's on the same page and everyone's got an understanding and a mastery of the new offense, the Eagles are going to be a problem. The Eagles are going to be a force to be reckoned with. It pains me to say that. It does. But I got to keep it real here. And it starts on the defensive side for me. I feel like on defense for Philadelphia, what they have at all three levels, linebacker with Jihad Campbell, Zach Bond, the interior duo at tackle with Jalen Carter, Jordan Davis, the two savages on the perimeter at corner between Rick Woolen and Quinyon Mitchell. Quinyon Mitchell had a pick six today at Jalen Hurts. They're a big, fast, physical group, man, and I like the depth they have up front along their defensive line as well. Nolan Smith's hungry coming off of injury. That's the other thing that stood out about Philly today. Their edge rush unit is as deep as they come. Arnold Ebikadi from the Atlanta Falcons signed there via free agency. They've got Jalix Hunt, who had a career year last year. They brought in A.J. Epinesa by way of Buffalo. They got some dude. Nolan Smith comes back after getting hurt last year. There's some dudes coming off the edge for the Philadelphia Eagles. I think that defense is going to spearhead what they are in 2026. I think the offense is going to take some time to catch up, but they will at some point. They will at some point. Let's do this. 310-840-4910 is the number. We're going to keep talking about the Philadelphia Eagles as I recap and empty out my practice notebook here. We're going to keep talking about Philly, but I do want to go to the phones. Interesting conversation that I want to have with you all. Let's reset things for those that are just joining us, Oliver Popular. We got to hear from Steelers head coach Mike McCarthy, and this is something that may seem like a nothing burger now, but I promise you, as we get closer and closer to the start of the preseason, this will be put back under the microscope. Here is Mike McCarthy on his plans for his guys during the preseason.
1: Well, I mean, that's, you know, those decisions are really going to be made once we get up to. Trust me, I have a lot of ideas. I have a lot of, I've talked about this, you know, I think in the beginning here. We have plans, but, you know, being a healthy system, let's see what happens. You know, a lot can happen between now and two. So, but yeah, he'd like to play. I would like to see him play. So, but we won't make a decision until we get all the way up to, because there's more that goes into that. Just, you know, having one player play. It's the combination of players.
0: Any team that decides to rest its starters during the preseason, you're soft. S-A-W-T. Soft. 1,000%. And I didn't feel this way until I got the chance to watch training camp practices. Specifically at the quarterback position, where that position is so different between regular season, preseason, and then practice, right? You cannot simulate what you're going to get in a game at the quarterback position in practice because you can't touch them. You don't want to risk injury. For that reason, I think it's paramount that all quarterbacks across the NFL, especially one in a new system, should be playing in preseason. You should. Scared money don't make no money. Let your guys go. You need game reps at that position to get better. It's just the reality of it. Now, in other positions, okay, maybe I'll hear you out. But, like, man, I keep saying it. It's not like a broken record. To me, the only way you get ready to play football is by playing football. So the idea of teams sitting guys during the preseason, I know we've seen the Rams do it, and they've had a lot of success. I know we've seen the Chiefs do it, they've had some success. But even last year, damn it, Pat Mahomes played a whole half of the second preseason game. So even they're changing their mentality. Should be the league's mentality. Play your starters during the preseason. Not your stars, your starters. Play your starters during the preseason. Everybody should be. Don't let week one be the first time you see him get live bullets. 310-840-4910. What do you make of the preseason culture throughout the National Football League? Give me your favorite team and give me your reaction if they chose to sit their starters for the entirety of the preseason. 310-840-4910 is the number here on What's With One Sports Night. Carl is in Massachusetts wanting to chime in. Carl, what's going on, my friend?
2: Well, by now, Mr. Willingham.
0: That's where we... I'm not going to make you roll out, but I'm going to make you restart your call. Lunell Willingham, brother. Lunell. I never tell you a lie. I promise.
2: Lunell Willingham, Carl the Sports Pope Cunningham, the home of the Westfield Bombers in the Little League World Series. What we have here, sir, is critical, key, and catamount, because you have the preparation of the mind, body, and soul, but when the mind pushes the body where it's not used to being too early, you have injuries. And think of Jerry Rice and LeBron, the longevity. And we all know as athletes, stretching, fully hydrated, not overextending, keeping your body in the center. You know, that's how we became All-State wrestlers when I was a sophomore. And this is also key. It's funny, I'm in Westfield where I had, I thought I had an easy match with the fish, and I had Susie Q's and Welch's Grape instead of Gatorade and some fruit. And under the light in the nights, I ended up in the most insane match. I ended up projectile vomiting, had my only loss of the year under the light. And that's important, to eat right and stay hydrated. So think, you put all that time in preparing, and you get a long season or none. And I think what you bring up is key. And here's the closing point with Aaron Rodgers, someone at his stature, age, and time. Nobody knows his body better than him. But God forbid he gets hurt in the preseason. You will never live it down.
0: It will be a very, very unique conversation if that was that. But I appreciate you. 310-840-4910. I just think of that position in particular, especially for younger guys, you have to get reps. And I understand where these coaches come from in terms of trying to protect guys during the preseason. You don't want to lose someone in a meaningless football game. If you're considering the preseason meaningless, though, I think that shows your character flaw as a football coach or a football evaluator. How the hell can you call the preseason meaningless? It's where guys get better. It's where you fine-tune your skills. You sharpen your tools in the preseason. I'd be playing my guys during preseason. 310-840-4910. Mike McCarthy and Aaron Rodgers, I wouldn't say they're at odds, but they don't really know what it is going to be when it comes to the preseason plan of one Aaron Rodgers. Look, if he plays in the preseason and gets hurt, I'm not laughing at the idea of that. I promise. It would just be the most Steeler-like thing ever. I know some of you are going to say, what do you mean Steeler-like? They're the Steelers. They're the gold standard. They were. Were. Everything that has happened to Pittsburgh, everything that's transpired with Pittsburgh post-Kenny Pickett, or post-Ben Roethlisberger, rather, shows you what I'm talking about. 310-840-4910. Do you want your team starters playing in the preseason? Johnny is in Chicago. Johnny, your team, and do you want to see your starters play during the preseason?
3: How you doing, guys? I love the show.
0: Appreciate you, man.
3: You know what, guys? I have a little bit of mixed emotions because here's the thing. If you play the starters, you run the risk, like you said, of people getting hurt and actually jeopardizing your season. But fans are not paying to go see preseason games to watch the second and third stringers. They're planning to go see the actual team. So, I mean, if you look back at the movie like Replacements or Invincible, I mean, those movies reflect somebody that was down and out. They came back and they played a hell of a, you know, a game on a long shot and they won. But here's my thing. If I'm paying my quarterback, especially quarterback, if I'm paying him millions of dollars, do I want to have him out there to take a free hit and jeopardize the rest of the season? No. But it's
0: so why don't you just sit him? Why don't you just sit him for week one, too? Week one normally doesn't matter when it comes to the grand scheme of your season. Just sit him in week one, too.
3: Absolutely.
0: Forget. Absolutely. I was being sarcastic, pal. I appreciate the call. Absolutely. Come on. 310-840-4910. I think it's even more paramount for young quarterbacks in particular to participate and play during the preseason. That position, though, as I've continued to allude to, it's more than any other position in the NFL. You cannot get a real gauge on what a guy is in practice. You got to see him and get real game reps. 310-840-4910 is the number. Myron is in Dallas wanting to chime in on a couple of different things we've hit tonight. Myron, what you got?
4: Yes, how you doing, young and in charge? Listen, to that last caller, you can't play scared. It's football. You can't play scared. Resting your starters, not playing them in preseason, that's playing scared. What you got to do is let them at least go the first quarter, get a little feel of the game, like you said earlier, set the tone, let the rest of the players that's going to come behind them see how it's done, and all that getting injured, worrying about losing them for the season. In my opinion, that's playing scared. You don't play football scared. Football is a contact game. Injuries are going to occur. No one can predict when they happen. So, in my opinion, throw all that stuff out the window. Okay? That's playing scared. Now, with the going back to the Bengals, believe it or not, Linnell, I got the Bengals and the Rams for the Super Bowl.
0: You said that when you called in over the weekend, a couple of weekends ago, and I said that I believe.
4: Yes, sir. Yes, sir, I did. Because when you look at what's been hindering the Bengals, it's always been the defense. And just like the Cowboys, it's all about our defense, right? Now, as long as the Bengals defense can stay up in that top 20 mark as far as overall defense, you best believe that Joe Burrow and his boys are going to light it up. There's no doubt about it. If you look at what he's been saying in the offseason, he believes it's the best team that he's had. And I believe in Joe. Okay, so that's what I have to say on that. Now, as far as your Eagles go, and with them, they got.
0: Don't say my Eagles now, Myron. It ain't my Eagles now. I just call it down the middle, man.
4: I had to throw that in there. I knew I was gonna get that type of response. That's why I said it. But my point with the Eagles is, yeah, you know, I'm a poke at you. My point is, sure enough, Eagles got a top five defense. Mm-hmm. But again, it's going to fall back on that offense, and I just think losing a true number one and not really replacing a true number one is going to put too much pressure
0: that
4: on Barkley there.
0: For sure. And I'm going to let you run, Myron, because we're up against it, brother, but I appreciate the call. Bring it to strong as always. Yeah. I mean, hit it on the head on the way out about the Eagles. It's going to be interesting. The names aren't sexy on paper. They're not. But if the quarterback plays well, it doesn't matter. 310-840-4910 is the number. Should starters play in the preseason in the NFL? Mike McCarthy earlier today saying, yeah, I don't really know what our plan is for Aaron Rodgers and company when it comes to the 2026 preseason.
1: Made once we get up to. Trust me, I have a lot of ideas. I have a lot of, I've talked about this, I think in the beginning here. We have plans, but, being a healthy system, let's see what happens. What can happen between now and two. So, but yeah, he'd like to play. I would like to see him play. So, but we won't make a decision until we get all the way up to, because there's more that goes into that, just, having one player play. It's the combination of players.
0: He's got to play. I don't know how many joint practices the Steelers have on their schedule. He's got to play. New offense, new weapons. Let's build some timing with one another. That's how I look at it. 310-840-4910. Preseason culture in the NFL has changed a lot to the point where now starters are barely playing throughout the course of the preseason. I hate it, and I think the football product has suffered as a result of it. Give me your team and your reaction to if your head coach came out like Brian Schottenheimer and said, yeah, we're not going to play our guys at all during the preseason. What would be your reaction? 310-840-4910 is the number. Let's go to Sergio. I'm B-more. What's going on, Serge?
5: Hey, what's good, Linnell? Hey, love the show. First time caller, long time listener. Hey, real appreciate quick, though. You, I mean, the GOAT said it best, man. NFL start of the season looking lousy, and it's all because of that shortened preseason and, teams not taking the risk of playing their starters. And so it's like, hey, we want a better product. You got to get, your team out there, the team that you want, starting week one. And it only gets better if, you play your starters in preseason. So, hey, got to follow what the GOAT says.
0: I agree with you, man. I think you're spot on. I appreciate the call. I keep going back to what I said before, man. The only way to get prepared to play football is by playing football. 310-840-4910 is the number. More of your calls coming up. Aaron Rodgers and Mike McCarthy in Pittsburgh, they're debating whether or not Rodgers is going to play in the preseason. We're talking NFL preseason culture on the other side. Give me your team and your reaction if, like Coach Schottenheimer in Dallas, what if your favorite team's coach came out and said, nah, we're not playing our guys at all during the preseason? That's next here on Westwood One Sports.

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19: 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Can Gannon take the Packers to the next level? So many questions, and we're talking about all of them on The Fan.

0: 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Here's Linnell Willingham.
1: Yo! Youngest in charge, Linnell Willingham, rocking out with you as we get you up to 3 a.m. Eastern time. A lot more to get to. We're going to have our guy Elliot Shore Parks, Eagles insider for WIP in Philadelphia, join us. He's also the host of the Go Birds podcast. He, to me, is, I don't want to, you know, offend anybody. He is the king of the Eagles beat, as far as I'm concerned. I think he's the guy that does the best work, is unbiased, and just shoots it straight about that group. He's going to join us coming up in a half hour, in the final hour of power, here on Westwood One Sports Night. Man, I want to get back to the phones and continue to have this conversation surrounding preseason culture in the National Football League. 310-840-4910 is the number. When we wrap that conversation up, we're going to hear from the Mayo Man. And if you're a football fan, darn it, and I say the Mayo Man, it automatically should pop to the top of your mind who I'm talking about. You should know. We're going to hear from him coming up before we get out of this hour as well. But, man, preseason in the NFL, to me, wouldn't even exist if it was for, if it wasn't for, rather, the sponsorship dollars behind it. Preseason football in the NFL would not exist if there weren't sponsors behind it. Just how back together weekend in the National Football League brings everybody together, right? Everyone gets geeked up. Everyone gets excited for it. If the money wasn't behind it, probably wouldn't exist either. It's just the reality of it. The NFL is smart. They get it. They're a business, man. They understand it. I think we're getting closer and closer to the preseason totally being just wiped away. And I think this year in particular, you're going to see a lot of teams make the choice of not playing their guys in the preseason. I think we're, the older I get, now I'm going to sound like I'm doing, you know, get off my lawn radio. That's not, I'm not that type of guy. I get it. But like, I feel like we're getting closer and closer as each year passes. We're getting closer and closer to all starters across the NFL not playing preseason. We're starting to get closer and closer to preseason being a bottom half of the roster showcase because those guys don't get enough reps in practice. Why? Because teams are deciding to go with practice reps for their guys over the preseason action. So in turn, yes, we're going to see the preseason turn into tryouts for the CFL. In other leagues and things of that nature. I'm being facetious when I say that. But the culture of preseason in the NFL, man, it's gotten soft. It's gotten soft. I remember, man, Denton, I think I told this story to you off the air. Like, and you were, I wonder if you were this way as a young Commander fan as well. We had some suffering that we did, my brother, like, as terms of when we was growing up watching this team play. I told the story the other night. My uncle Steve, and shout out to my uncle Steve, my dog, would always take me to Subway, like before we would watch Monday Night Football if the Redskins and Dallas were playing, or if just the Skins were playing by themselves, he would treat me to Subway. He knows I love a good Philly cheesesteak from Subway. And some of you out there are probably saying, Subway, Philly cheesesteak? I have a terrible Philly cheesesteak experience to explain to you all a little bit later on in the show. But I would always go get steak and cheese sub before watching, you know, Monday Night Football. One year, that tradition spilled over to the preseason. Why? Because I was so geeked up for football. Think about the long months that we have without football. When you get preseason back, I get why everybody's geeked up. We would go literally to across the street, Flower Hill Way, to the Subway, getting, at that time it was buy 2 foot longs, get one free. We both get one and then split it down the middle. Hashtag big boy action. That's what I like to call that. But man, I cared about preseason once upon a time, man. As the culture of preseason's changed, I've changed as well. As the culture of preseason has changed, I've changed too. I'm now angry at where things currently stand. Man, for the life of me, after going to several different NFL camps, you can't tell me what these Bammers are doing in practice. Get you ready for a game. That's why every team, first and foremost, maybe Denton, you could help me with this, my man. Every good team in the NFL joint practices with somebody. Only the bad teams don't joint practice. You have to find a way to build a callus, guys. You have to. And take my word for it. Take my word for it. I know you all get geeked up and the hairs on the back of your neck stand up whenever you see a highlight from training camp? It's not real. It's not. I promise you it's not. It gets us a little buzz, you know? But then it wears off once you realize, damn, we still got a whole month and a half. 310-840-4910. I am a firm believer that the preseason culture in the NFL is going to ruin the quality of the sport within the first month of the season. It happens each and every year. One, what do you make of the NFL's current preseason culture? And then two, give me your favorite team and your reaction if your head coach did what Brian Schottenheimer did. Brian Schottenheimer earlier today said, yeah, we're not going to play any of our guys, any of our starters during preseason. The only guy that may get some work is Caleb Downs because he's a rookie. 310-840-4910. What do you make of the preseason culture currently in the NFL? Marcel out in Memphis wanting to chime in. What's going on, Sal?
2: 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Great show. First time calling you.
1: Appreciate you, man.
2: Listen, I'm all for not starting, putting starters in the preseason. I just come accustomed to it, and I think it's only right not to. And, you know, because so much madness can happen within so little time. And then should somebody get hurt, injured very badly, I mean, it changes plans drastically. I know a lot of us on the outside looking in with these coaches and coaching staffs. But if certain key guys get injured, I mean, it's like turning everything upside down just to keep the ship afloat. And that's why I'm just totally against putting starters in for the preseason.
1: But, brother, this is the thing. I don't know what you do for a living. You can walk out of your home and break your ankle, brother. What you going to do, stop leaving the house? That's just not the way that the world works, man. And I use the phrase, if you're scared, go to church. And I'm referring to a First Baptist, preferably. You know what I'm saying? I don't get. And my mentality is changed on it totally. I'll give you some context on me. I'm 28. I'm a failed Division III defensive lineman. So I know a little bit about ball. After covering NFL training camps over the past 3 years, it is night and day NFL practice versus an NFL game to where I don't know how you get prepared for the regular season without playing in the preseason where you can live tackle and go to the ground. Do you realize if you don't play your starters there in preseason, Marcel, you're just hoping that week one they're going to show up and just be able to tackle?
2: Well, let me go back to what you just said a moment ago.
1: Yes, sir. Yes, sir.
2: If you're scared, go to church. Well, I got a counter to that.
1: Uh-huh.
2: It's like when people say we're all going to die one day. Okay, when did death ever need our help?
1: That was a bar.
2: So, you know, so thank you. But you know, I just look at preseason these days as the young and up-and-coming guys and checking out their personal stories mm-hmm. and things like that. But I mean, I'm being a Rams fan, it's rather ironic that I'm speaking this way because back in 99 when Trent Green got knocked out for the season, they ended up winning the Super Bowl with Kurt Warner. I mean, who saw that coming? I didn't even see that coming back then. But I know everybody's not going to have that percentage play for them in that favor because everybody's not going to have a Kurt Warner all of a sudden become an MVP and quarterback a Super Bowl winner.
1: I appreciate the call. I'm going to go back to what I said a moment ago. Because I believe it's overly true, man. It's overly true. In real time, guys, we are witnessing the end of NFL preseason. I think by the time 2030 rolls around, there is no preseason. And maybe I'll take that back. Not that there's no preseason at all. I think every team in the NFL is going to adopt this practice of not playing starters. Because what we're seeing as a byproduct, right, is kind of what the last caller just said. The preseason games are going to start turning into a showcase for the bottom of the roster guys, while practice is going to be chock full of your starters getting the lion's share of the reps. That's why the quarterback competition in Minnesota don't make no damn sense. Kevin O'Connell's big-headed ass got those two, talking about J.J. McCarthy and Kyler. He's got them splitting reps in practice. You're not going to be able to maximize either of those two and get the best out of either of them if you do not give them the keys to the Ferrari. Take the training wheels off. Guarantee you they're playing their guys in preseason. 310-840-4910 is the number. Let's go to Johnny out in Atlanta. Johnny! What's up, Johnny? Good to hear from you, pal.
3: What's going on, Linnell, man? Hey, man, I've been following you on Instagram, man. I like your content, man. But
1: the preseason, I
3: hope we don't get rid of it. Because, like I said, if it weren't for the preseason, it wouldn't be no Victor Cruz. It wouldn't be no Wilson.
1: Yep.
3: All these people showed up in the preseason and made a name for themselves. Even Tony Romo. So, come on, man. I preseason is for the young guys. So, right now, I look at my Falcons. I'm looking at this defensive line everybody been talking about who got in the sixth round. So let's see what he's gonna do. And it's preseason for the people who are on the cusp of making the team or not the team. So it was good to see the starters, but if you don't see them, I'm okay with it. Especially if our quarterbacks is Michael Penix and Tua, they don't need to play. So, because they're going to be hurt anyway, so I'm cool with that.
1: Johnny, God bless you, brother. I forgot you was a Falcons fan, brother. Whatever is good. I'm praying for you.
3: Hard.
1: Go buy some holy water. You get up Arthur Blank and y'all figure something out. The Falcons are a lost cause. I feel bad.
3: We ain't a lost cause. We ain't a lost cause, but I think we need to have 15 quarterbacks on the roster.
1: Penix ain't practicing for a whole nother month. It's going to be Tua's job to lose,
3: Tua, man. And Tua ain't touched the field yet. Penix's been doing more than Tua. That's
1: sad.
3: 310-840.
1: I appreciate you, Johnny. 310-840-4910. Can I be honest? For the entirety of my adult life, outside of 2024, really, I've been in poverty as a sports fan. I've been in a toxic relationship with the Washington Commanders. I tried to leave. I couldn't because I'm an addict. I'm wearing the patch right now. It's nice to hear other teams in shambles. After years of it always being my team that's in shambles, it's nice. Oliver, I feel like any time I bring up, like, how I rooted for the Commanders as a child and, like, what my childhood was like as a football fan, you do, like, an evil laugh on the inside because you just can't relate. I'm a winner. Have the Packers, like, ever been bad in your lifetime?
4: There's been a couple of years. There's been a couple of years.
1: It's been a couple. Do you remember them?
4: Yes, I remember them. I also have enough postseason shame and sadness to fill up a room. Yeah. So there is that as well.
1: There is that as well. 310-840-4910 is the number. Benny is in Dallas. Wanted to chime in. What's going on, Benny?
5: Hey, how you doing tonight, Linnell, man?
1: I'm doing good, brother. Yes, sir. Really appreciate you chiming in.
5: Yeah, well, you know, talking to you makes me realize that you're the second smartest man in football right now. You know what I mean? Me being
1: behind who?
5: Behind me, Linnell. I'm sorry.
1: You're the man, Vinny. What you got for us, brother?
5: Look at here. No, I believe in preseason. And, you know, back in the day, I'm an old guy. So, you know, back in the day, you know, we used to watch a lot of preseason. It kind of gave you an idea of what you're going to look for in the regular seasons and who to look for. You know what I mean? Because the starters used to play like a game and a half, sometimes, you know, two or three quarters, you know. And I think it's ruining, like you said, I think it's ruining the regular season. And if you'll notice, during the regular season, after the first week, you get a lot of injuries because guys are not ready for this, you know.
1: They haven't built that callus.
5: Yeah, you know, and they're not ready for the massive contact and all that because the touching and feeling that they do in preseason right now, it's just not good enough. It's not going to give you the real game experience. And my 49ers, like I said, we brought back, like I said, I love Brock Purdy. Mr. Irrelevant came to the top, you know, and they brought back our boy this year, Deebo Samuels. And I got to tell you something, Linnell, you may mark this down. The 49ers are going to win the Super Bowl this year. Hey, man, I know you don't believe me, but I'm giving you a heads up, man. When it comes to the
1: brother, I actually feel bad for all the Niner fans out there.

0: A true story, but guess what? I think by the time the regular season starts, they're going to have the band back together. And I think it's going to go good. And if they stay healthy, they can win it all, and I think you all know that. Yeah.
1: I appreciate the call. You might want to stick around for this, Benny, because I'm about to dunk on the Niners. You know what's crazy about the Niners and their front office? Because John Lynch wants to be the one that gets all the credit, right? How do you bust on two first-round picks in the span of 3 years and keep your job? How do you do that? Ricky Pearsall was a bust. Trey Lance was a bust. Yet, John Lynch is still the lead decision-maker in San Francisco. 310-840-4910 is the number. Lewis at Massachusetts wanting to chime in. What's going on, Lewis?
2: What's going on, man? How you guys doing? I wanted to ask you a question. So what do you think when they're in practice and they're doing scout defense and scout offense, you don't think the quarterbacks are getting enough reps in those situations?
1: It's not even that they're getting enough reps, brother. They can't get touched. If you know, it's almost like being a kid, being like an elementary school kid, and you know your parents not gonna whoop your ass. You gonna do anything. You gonna have your cans in the cookie jar. You gonna stay up late. You gonna do whatever you want because you know you can't get touched. I feel like the quarterback position, more than any other position in pro sports, it's difficult to simulate game action in practice because those guys are different once contact is involved.
2: You're right. No, I agree. I think they should be playing. And more like you say, it's for the fans, too. I mean, I guess the preseason games are actually good for season ticket holders, you know, because there's only 8 home games. Now you get 2 extra preseason games, you know, for tailgating, you know, get-togethers. So, I mean, you can look at it like that. But like you said, the NFL knows what they're doing. They know they're making money off of those games, too.
1: And look, I ain't mad at them, brother. I ain't mad at them. 310-840-4910. Is the number. In exactly 20 minutes, our pal Elliot Shore Parks, Eagles insider for WIP in Philly, going to join us. I was out at Eagles practice. We'll get his perspective on what the Dirty Birds have looked like to this point in the season, this point in training camp. Little tease for you. Good day for Jalen Hurts. We'll continue to take your calls, though, at 310-840-4910. What do you make of the current preseason culture in the NFL? Mike McCarthy saying he doesn't know whether or not Aaron Rodgers is going to play preseason. Brian Schottenheimer in Dallas saying it today, August the 3rd, that none of his starters are going to play in preseason. Give me your team, your favorite team, and your reaction if your head coach decided to shut down your starters for the preseason. Your calls plus the Mayo man in Tennessee put his foot in his mouth once again. Let's hear from Will Levis, plus take your calls next here on Westwood One Sports.
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12: Cornerback Brandon Cisse was the Packers' top draft pick this year in the second round at number 52 overall. And at his very first training camp practice, Cisse was getting first-team reps at corner, with Keyshawn Nixon out, reportedly because of a hamstring. And Cisse made the most of his opportunity.
14: It feels great. You know, there's just a long ways to go. You know, every day I'm working to get better. I'm nowhere near as great as a player as I'm going to be. And I never think I will be as great as I want to be. So, you know, it's just always just working and working, finishing the little details. But, you know, it's good to get out there and experience different speeds, you know, get used to it. So it'll be fun.
15: Looked like there was a screen on the right side that you kind of read like a book.
14: Just seeing the call, and you know, my coaches do a great job, and Coach Babich, Coach Bullocks, and JG do a really good job of making sure my eyes are in the right places. 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
12: For Cisse, it was also his first taste of the bike tradition and all the fanfare that comes along with Packers training camp. And the rookie made sure to soak it all in.
14: That was awesome. That was definitely very special. And you know, I felt bad I couldn't sign everybody's autograph, but you know, I hope one day I can.
12: That's today's Training Camp Report. I'm Marcus Eversole from Sports Radio 107.5 and 1400 The Fan.
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1: That's a good sign, ladies and gentlemen. Everything's going just fine. 310-840-4910 is the number here on Westwood One Sports Night. I mean, I don't care how groggy I am. Anytime I hear that song, that version of this song on this show, I will be popped. About an hour and change left to go. And Ted just looks so confused for a second. About an hour and change left to go in the program. Loaded final hour of power for you. Elliott Shore Parks of WIP in Philly. Philadelphia Eagles insider going to join us. 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Before we get to Will Levis, Ryan is in Wisconsin wanting to check in. Ryan, what's going on, brother? Welcome to Westwood One Sports Night.
2: How are we doing?
1: I'm good, man. How you doing?
2: I'm good. So, got a few bets with my buddies. I'm in Wisconsin, and diehard Cowboy fan versus all the Packer fans, and I bet three of them that the Cowboys would have a better record overall than the Packers. What's your thoughts?
1: Where are the colleges? Can you give me some more context for that? Come on. Yeah, you got to give me something more than that.
2: What do you mean? So I thought the Cowboys would have a better record than the Packers.
1: Oh, I totally misheard what you said because you were muffled a little bit.
2: I apologize.
1: Your buddy is a Packer fan, and you bet him that that your Cowboys will win more games than the Packers?
2: My buddy, I bet three buddies, $100 each, that the Cowboys would have a better record than the Packers.
1: Oliver Pop, do you want to get in on this? Do you want to get some money in?
2: I look at the odds and the
1: wrong
2: have one win over the Cowboys. And I'm like, come on, they can't be real. I don't understand how poor Vegas.
1: I don't know where to tell you to put your money. But do you agree? Do you want your starters playing preseason football, pal?
2: Absolutely not. No.
1: You're a Cowboys fan?
2: I am a Cowboy, 100%.
1: That's exactly why you're a lifelong loser. I appreciate the call. 310-840-4910 is the number. I want to let you all hear from I was gonna use that time to do a bad Scott Hall impersonation. Then you know how I feel about. I think my favorite moment in wrestling history is when the NWO invaded WCW and Scott Hall talked about the Nacho Man, really referring to the Macho Man, Randy Savage. The Mayo Man, Will Levis, had this to say about what he believes he is as a starter in the NFL.
3: I know I've put the tape out there already that I'm a dang good quarterback in this league, and I'm even better than I ever have been. So,
4: do you still have the faith that you have a future as a starter in this league?
3: 100%. I know I'm, I think I'm. There are not 32 quarterbacks in this league better than me. I know that for sure.
1: So it'd be different if Will Levis was like the backup to Cam Ward. He's the third stringer behind Mitch Trubisky. How the hell? What do you mean there aren't 32? There may not be 32 quarterbacks better than you, but there are two on your roster, pal.
5: I think he's right. There are not 32 quarterbacks better than him. There's a lot more.
1: Yeah, I'm about to say, well, like 42.
5: A lot longer than 32.
1: The last time we saw Will Levis play extended action, 13 touchdowns, 12 interceptions back in 2024. Can I be honest, Denton? I feel like we broke Will Levis. When I say we, I mean the Commanders. I think the Commanders broke Will Levis, if I'm being honest.
5: Tennessee is so broken. Why is their third-string quarterback doing a press conference?
1: That's the question of the show, bro.
5: Do you guys not have anybody else better to put in front of a press conference?
1: Yeah, that is strange as hell.
5: But Robert, just Sala, take over?
1: Like, who makes the? I gotta find out. When we go to Command Land next, or when you go tomorrow, you ask, how do you guys determine who does media and goes to the podium? Because if they sent Sam Hartman's ass to the podium ever, it'd be the quietest, shortest press conference you've ever seen in your life.
5: They barely send Marcus Mariota, and he's well-known second-team guy.
1: Yeah. Will Levis better just be lucky he's getting airtime. And that's what he's going to do with it. He's fighting for his right to be a starter. Back to me saying that Washington broke Will Levis. He went 18 of 37. That's a 48% completion percentage, the lowest completion percentage of his career in a single game. He did throw two touchdowns, though. So maybe we didn't break him too bad. The last tape that
5: he was talking about, he was throwing the ball behind him.
1: Yeah. He's much better. That's the thing, Denton. He said he's much better than he was then. You know?
5: Low bar.
1: Did he just not play at all during 2025? I think he had an injury, if I'm not mistaken.
5: Well, I mean, they had Cam Ward, so they're like, hey, we're not putting you on the field.
1: But Cam Ward started every game from day one, right? I'm pretty sure, yeah.
5: Yeah, it's just interesting. He's day one starter.
1: It's interesting that he didn't get any...
5: What is he going to learn from Will Levis, respectfully?
1: Well, yeah. What's he going to learn from Brian Daboll? Sorry, Tennessee fans. 310-840-4910 is the number here on Westwood One Sports Night. Final hour of power coming at you momentarily. It's been an interesting show to start here. While we have a couple of seconds, those of you that are just now joining us, just now tapping in, we appreciate you being here. Crazy, crazy Major League Baseball trade deadline. Our pal Grant Paulson, MLB Network Radio, joined us in the first hour of the show to break that all down. 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Final hour of power coming right at you here on a Monday night edition of Westwood One Sports Night. Elliot Shore Parks, Eagles insider for WIP in Philadelphia. He joins the show next, and you're going to hear him break down the Eagles. Stick around for what he thinks about the Commanders as well. That's next.
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1: All right, Westwood One Sports Night continues with the youngest in charge, Linnell Willingham, getting you up to 3 a.m. Eastern Time. Super special guest hopping on the program with us tonight. Our guy, Elliot Shore Parks, who covers the Philadelphia Eagles for WIP in Philadelphia. You can check him out doing hits at all times of the day. I always hear you on the radio. Brother, I got to be honest with you. I'll big up you here to start because I said this to you in person. Your coverage absolutely stands alone in terms of the detail that you provide, the accuracy. Continue to kick butt, my friend. I'm happy that you were able to lock in with us, man.
2: Well, thank you very much. Look, there's a ton of really talented Eagles reporters. I'm lucky to work with them. And it was awesome to watch some practice with you, man, like talking about setting the edge with Nolan Smith. Not a lot of national-type reporters that come in know that type of detail. So very excited to talk some Eagles and NFC East with you.
1: Let's do it, man. Let's start with the offense. That's the big elephant in the room with this group. I was eager to see, you know, minus A.J. Brown, who gets the first crack with the starting offense. You saw a lot of Dontayvion Wicks, Devontae Smith, and Elijah Moore. No Mekhi Lemon today, so I won't even really ask you about him. A lot of people in attendance, including yourself, thought that today was Jalen's best practice of camp. What has stood out about him through the first couple of practices of camp, and then dating back to the spring as well?
2: Yeah, so, you know, I think it just shows the roller coaster that is training camp. If you were here on Saturday, this would probably be a much different discussion. But you were there on Monday, and Monday he looked awesome. I had him down at 14-16, three touchdowns. Did have an interception. I don't think that was his fault. Looked like a miscommunication in 7-on-7. But he had some of his best throws of training camp. He hit Elijah Moore over the middle twice on some really impressive throws. He had a few to Devontae that were really nice. He made a really nice play in the red zone where the pressure got there, rolled to his left, threw it back over the middle to Devontae in the front of the end zone. So I think it was a good reminder that they don't have A.J. Brown anymore, and we'll see if Mekhi Lemon can step up. We'll see how Dontayvion Wicks is. But if Jalen plays at a special level, they'll be a special team. That's very simply how it works in the NFL. You have a special quarterback, you have a good offense. So Jalen on Monday looked really good. Now, overall, I think it's been a somewhat slow start to the offense. The first 3 days, they didn't get in the end zone. They didn't look great. But I do think Jalen looks very comfortable under center with the play action stuff. Yes. There's been some times where he's held the ball a little bit, but I think even you could say it from watching today, like he does not look like a quarterback that's never done this before. And I think that's what Jalen would tell you. He would say he can play from under center. He just hasn't been asked to do it. So we'll see about the receivers. We'll see about the running game. I don't have as much concern about Jalen transitioning to under center. I think he looked very good doing it.
1: You've covered him throughout the entirety of his career, man. And, you know, he's a very polarizing dude. I'll admit, I have been very critical of, you know, how he has performed as a quarterback. Elliot, this is kind of how I describe Jalen. I think Jalen is a quarterback you win with, not a quarterback you win because of. Mm-hmm. I think the Eagles continuing to have a strong supporting cast will allow him to, you know, continue to step up. That's why I'm so eager to see him this year, minus A.J. Brown. The leadership stuff that you heard coming out of the offseason, just watching him interact with his teammates on a day-in, day-out basis, how much merit is it to some of that stuff, and kind of how do you see him interact with the guys?
2: Yeah, I might never cover a more interesting quarterback than Jalen, a more polarizing quarterback than Jalen, or a more successful quarterback than Jalen. I mean, Jalen is the best quarterback in franchise history, and he is on a Hall of Fame track. We can all have our own opinions of him. He's been in the NFL for 5 years. He's been to two Super Bowls. He's won one. He has a Super Bowl MVP. He wins all the time. He's one of the best rushing quarterbacks of all time. Like, those are just the facts, right? So then we can get to, do they win because of him or do they win with him? My firm belief in covering the NFL is you win always because of your quarterback. And now he's had great players around him, but I'll tell you this, the Eagles didn't win a ton before he got there. If you look from the past 10 years before Jalen got there, they won the Super Bowl in 2017. Absolutely an unbelievable year. After that, they weren't really competitors in 18. They weren't really competitors in 19. They were terrible in 2020. Nobody wanted that head coaching job. Nobody wanted to work with Howie Roseman. Their defense was not loaded with all these players. Jalen comes in 2021. He takes him to the playoffs when nobody thought he could do that. And in 2022, he takes him to the Super Bowl. So I agree that a lot of the criticism Jalen gets can be fair at times, right? Like, he's not somebody that throws for 400 yards every game. He's not somebody that is going to lead the league in passing. But I know that before Jalen got here, I didn't cover an Eagles team that won double-digit games every year. Since Jalen's been here, they do. And so internally, I think they have questions about him. I think they wonder if he can run a pass-first offense, if he can do these things like be under center. And this is a big year for him because he doesn't have a lot of guaranteed money in his contract. In terms of the leadership, all that stuff, I think there's truth to it, but I also think when you have the biggest spotlight on you in maybe the NFL, being the quarterback of the Eagles, you're going to hear a lot of things. So my guess is this time next year when me and you are talking, Jalen is the quarterback of the Eagles, and he's on a new expensive contract.
1: It's going to be interesting to see, man, just what happens with him through 26. Probably one of the most fascinating teams to watch. I've been saying it all offseason, Elliot. I feel like they've got one of like the widest variants of any team in the NFL in terms of I can see it going a bunch of different ways. Like I can see this group, you know, getting hit with injuries and, you know, winning 6-7 games. I could also see them representing the NFC in the Super Bowl out at SoFi. What's going to be, in your mind, the key determining factor to either success or failure for the 26 Eagles?
2: Yeah, I think what's interesting about them is they have a lot of unknown, which they've not had in a long time. I mean, you go into the past few seasons saying they have an elite offense, they have an elite defense, they have a good head coach quarterback duo. We pretty much know what they're going to be. And I think this year there is some questions as to what they could be. Now, what's interesting, though, about them is I kind of think their floor is relatively high just because their defense is going to be so good. I think their defense could be the best defense in the NFL. I think almost a disappointing outcome would be them like would be maybe if they're fifth, right? Like they have that much talent. And I think they play a somewhat favorable schedule. I don't think it's an easy schedule. I don't think they got any real breaks from the schedule makers. But I think the combination of the defense of Jalen and of Nick Sirianni, in my opinion, puts them at 10 wins and really barring a ton of injuries. The question will be, is their offensive line good? If their offensive line is good, then I agree with you. I think they could. Look, the Rams look pretty good. It's going to be tough to get past them. But they also beat the Rams every time they play them. So, you know, you never know. I would say if the offensive line is good, this team could win 14 games. If the offensive line is bad or like struggles with injuries and they can't run the ball, then you're probably looking at 9 or 10 wins. But Nick Sirianni knows how to win games in the NFL. And I think with that defense, he'll be able to manage his way to 10 games, really kind of at the absolute worst.
1: For sure. And the offensive line is something I kind of want to double click on, Elliot, because, you know, Jeff Stoutland, I'm not actually familiar with who the name of the new offensive line coach. If you could tell us that real quick, Elliot.
2: Chris Cooper from the Vikings. Yeah.
1: Okay, from the Minnesota Vikings. I was not familiar with that. Just in terms of this offensive line and how their skill set translates to this blocking scheme. I feel like they're an athletic group. They're big. I mean, they're a hulking group, so I don't think people look at them as athletic. But I think Cam Jurgens spoke to it today. So little thinking that you have to do in a zone blocking scheme. You're either stepping left or right. It's pretty simple. There's not a whole lot of check at the line of scrimmage. How do you ultimately see them transitioning in this running game, and will they be able to bounce back from last year's failures as a running game?
2: Yeah, so I think last year really had a lot to do with the Super Bowl hangover. The Eagles have been one of the best franchises in the NFL since like 2000, and three of their worst years have been after the Super Bowl in 04, after the Super Bowl in 17, after the Super Bowl in 22, and after the Super Bowl in 24. Like, it's not that complicated. When the Eagles go to the Super Bowl, they don't do well with it the next year, but they also normally rebound back. So I think for the offensive line, we'll see how they adjust to it. You're right, on paper, they profile as a line that should be good at this. Lane Johnson's very athletic. Jordan Mailata, very athletic. Cam Jurgens, one of the most athletic centers in the league. Landon, probably not as quick as he used to be, but he can move a little bit too. So the Eagles, in my experience of covering them under Nick Sirianni, they do stuff for the players. They run the schemes for the players. This is the first time where I think they're just picking the scheme and hoping the players can do it. And we'll find out. Now, I do think they will do well at it, but I think it's, again, my biggest question with this offense is going to be, how's the offensive line play? And if they can run the ball and pass protect, they'll be really good. But I think it's fair to wonder, since they've never done it, and you know, there is injury concern, whether or not they'll be able to.
1: Elliot Shore Parks joins us right now. He is the Eagles reporter for WIP in Philadelphia. He is also the host of the Go Birds podcast. Give him a follow on the X app at Elliot Shore Parks. Man, there's so many different ways we can go with this football team. I do want to flip over to the defense because they have real size in the secondary, specifically at the outside corner spot. Rick Woolen looks every bit of the 6'2 that he is. I'm a huge Quinyon Mitchell fan, Elliot. I think he's come in right away and, you know, emerged as a top five corner in the sport. What's the weakness of this secondary, Elliot? I know they lost Reed Blankenship, so like you lose some leadership and special teams ability with that. who's kind of picking up the slack there, and is there an Achilles heel of his secondary?
2: Yeah, I think when you have Quinyon Cooper and Tariq Woolen, you know, it's hard to say you have a weakness. Now, Tariq Woolen, for as good as he can be, he is inconsistent, right? We saw in the playoffs some of the penalties that cost him the after the snap stuff that gifted the Rams a touchdown, right? Like, he is a player that I think you watch practice, and he's one of the most physically impressive corners I've ever covered in my time covering the Eagles. Like, it's wild he can move the way he does at his size, but there's a reason no team was willing to pay him a long-term deal. Like, he does have to go out and prove it. Now, he's been awesome so far. I think he will be awesome here. So the question is, what about the safeties? And that's really kind of the question. Andrew Mukuba is coming into his second year. He missed the second half of last year with a foot injury, was pretty up and down before that foot injury. They're going to start, I think, him and Marcus Epps when they're in nickel, which they will be most of the time. Marcus Epps is someone Vic Fangio trusts, but he's also a bit of an NFL journeyman. So the Eagles know that when you have a ton of talent and money at other places, you can't pay everybody, and safety is the one position they're going to try to squeak by with. So I think that would be the quote-unquote weakness. But again, they should be a top-five defense in the NFL. So I don't think they have a true Achilles heel.
1: One guy I was just kicking my couch when he dropped to you guys, Jahad Campbell, man. For y'all to end up with him, for Philadelphia to end up with him is just ludicrous. He was, to me, a top-five player in the entire draft class going back to when he was taken. Year two of him in this defense – how important is it for him to take another step forward, and how does he kind of unlock what Vic Fangio wants to do?
2: Yeah, so one thing I really liked about Jahad coming out of the draft was the ability to potentially play edge. You look at his body type, you know, he did it somewhat at Alabama. He profiles athletically to guys like Micah Parsons and things like that, and he has that long frame you want for an edge. Now, they're giving up on him at edge. Vic Fangio said his days as an edge player are done. Yeah, he said that he might do it in spots places, but they're done training him there. So they are converting him to a full-time off-ball linebacker. And in my opinion, to be worth a first-round pick, you got to be top five in the league at that position if I'm using a first-round pick on a linebacker. Right. So I thought he showed promise last year. He is obviously a unique build for that position. He's long, he's fast, he can cover. From getting to know him, he's a huge football like tape nerd. He will watch tape all the time. So I think he has a good football IQ. The question is just, you know, playing more snaps, because last year when N'Kobe Dean came back, they took Jahad off the field. He didn't play as much. He handled it well, to his credit. But this year it's about, you know, can he be good against the run? He's probably a little light for a linebacker in terms of weight. But he can bring them stuff in terms of getting after the quarterback and blitzing. So for Jahad now, it's really just learning the ins and outs of playing in the NFL every week at the linebacker position. And yeah, I think with him and Zach Bond, they should have a pretty good linebacking core.
1: Last thing on the Eagles before we get you two or three NFL quick hitters before we let you out of here. Elliot Shore Parks joins us, covers the Eagles for WIP in Philadelphia, also the host of the Go Birds podcast. Make sure you check out his work. The two big boys in the middle, just freaks. I mean, and for them, every week that, you know, opposing offenses have to prepare for them, it's just a nightmare. Jordan Davis felt like really came on last year. He's got in the best shape of his life. With those two on the interior, do you think like they kind of set the tone for this defense and make or break it?
2: Yeah, I think anytime you can collapse the pocket up the middle, it almost doesn't matter who the rest of your defensive players are. Like, quarterbacks will tell you, like, the worst part about being a quarterback is if that pressure comes up the middle quickly. And that is what they're really good at. Now, they are in an interesting spot because they paid Jalen Carter to be the best defensive tackle in the NFL, and they paid Jordan Davis top five defensive tackle money. I think as of right now, neither can say they are that. Jalen Carter has shown potential, but 2023, he was probably not even a top 10 defensive tackle in the NFL. Jordan Davis has shown potential, but really only against the run. He has improved somewhat as a pass rusher, but he's still not a third down player in that regard. So they are both really good players. They are both guys that can win games for you. Jalen Carter specifically has shown he can take over a game and win. But I think Jordan Davis needs to improve as a pass rusher. And with Jalen Carter, it's about consistency. In the 3 years he's played in 2024, he was one of the best defensive players in the NFL. In 22 and 23, he wasn't. So we will see what type of Jalen Carter they get. But so far through practice, he's been unbelievable. He's making plays every day, nearly had an interception today. So I think they're very excited about it, but they're paying him a lot of money to be better players than really they have so far in their career.
1: Some NFL quick hitters before we get you out of here. Going to the AFC, looking at the Houston Texans and what that group is going to be in 2026, huge year for CJ Stroud. They're trying to figure out whether or not they're going to give him a contract or not. From watching him from afar, what do you make of CJ, and do you think Houston should be, you know, itching to lock him up long term?
2: I don't think they should be itching to lock him up long term. Without knowing the specifics of his contract, unless you have to make a decision, I wouldn't make one. Now, they have a really good defense. They're a team that's expected to compete. And, you know, I think in some ways he shows, like, what Jalen does in Philadelphia is not just a result of talent. Like, he's got a good defense in Houston. He's got a very winnable division. He's got talented receivers. Like, I think CJ Stroud, when he first came out, like most people, I was super high on him. I loved how accurate he was. I think accuracy is such a key indicator of if you can be a good quarterback. His accuracy has suffered. You've seen him not play as well. So if I'm the Texans, I'm not itching to lock him up. But I also think he can make himself a lot of money. Like, if the Texans are really good this year, and I think they could be, then he can really kind of write a blank check next offseason. But I do think a prove-it year, while it's probably frustrating for the player, can be a good thing sometimes.
1: I've been scratching my head at what's going on in Minnesota and why they're splitting the reps down the middle. I don't think it benefits either of those two quarterbacks who are pretty, you know, dependent upon reps. They're both rhythm quarterbacks. What do you make of that competition in Minnesota, and who do you think ends up being the starter?
2: Yeah, as someone that tracks every rep in practice with the Eagles, it's wild they're splitting reps. Now, yeah. I can kind of see the logic. Like, J.J. McCarthy was a first-round pick. I think Kyler Murray can be awesome with them. And they've put themselves in a tough spot. Like, I get the benefit, and I think you're right. Neither of them will be put at the best position they can be by having split reps. Reps are so important in training camp. Getting in a rhythm prior to the season is so important. Getting chemistry down, like, that stuff is crucial. If I were the Vikings, it is what it is at this point. You got to go to Kyler Murray. Like, I like J.J. more than most people. As maybe a Jalen guy, seeing J.J. win in Michigan mattered to me. The fact that he was able to do that. But it's not been good so far, and actions speak louder than words. If the Vikings truly thought J.J. could be the guy, they wouldn't have signed Kyler Murray. So once you sign Kyler, you are making the decision for yourselves. Kyler's going to start week one, barring an injury. We all know this. Yeah. So at the end of the day, give Kyler the best chance to succeed. And then honestly, J.J.'s probably better off stepping back a little bit, not having the pressure of feeling like he failed in a quarterback competition, getting a bunch of second team reps, working on his game. And then maybe 2-3 years down the line, I mean, probably not in Minnesota, he can have a good NFL career. But the Vikings, if they want to win this year, I think you have to start giving the full reps to Kyler to get him ready for the season.
1: Looking at your crystal ball real quick, my friend, who does Elliott Shore Park see as kind of that team in the NFL that comes out of nowhere and surprises some folks? We get one every year.
2: Yeah.
1: Who do you have for this year?
2: So I'm a NFC guy. So, you know, I gotta probably stick there. I'm intrigued by the Giants. I really am. You look at last year and how many games they were up and they lost. Like, they could have been a 9-win team last year. And then you add John Harbaugh, and I think it's fair to question if he's still an elite head coach, because he's not had much playoff success recently, despite having Lamar Jackson. But he's certainly someone that knows how to win double-digit games, and he's someone that knows how to manage a game, and someone that I think, unlike Brian Daboll, can win those close games. So I think the Giants are going to have a really good defense. I think they've improved their offensive line. I think Jackson Dart showed flashes last year. We'll see if he can improve. It's hard from year one to year two if you're a quarterback to improve. A lot of them take a step back, and then, you know, once the NFL has tape on them. But I'm in on the Giants. Now, the issue is they play in a tough division. The Cowboys and Eagles are better than them. I think Washington's going to be terrible. So I do think I think Washington is like, could be done by midway point. You look at the start of their schedule, how bad their defense is going to be. Don't think they have good skill position players. Think Dan Quinn's era is kind of like in the end there. So I think they're a team that could be like 2-6 in the first 8 games. They have a really tough start to the schedule. So I look at the Giants, though, as a team that could potentially be a wild card team.
1: I got the chance to watch the Giants at the Greenbrier the other day. You're right on point. They're big up front along the offensive line. They got speed at linebacker with Tremaine Edmonds and Arville Reese. They're going to be definitely a tough group to contend with. Elliot, we appreciate you making some time for us, man. How can the folks check you out?
2: Yeah, follow me on Twitter for better or worse. Yeah. It can be a funner or frustrating experience, but at Elliott Shore Parks, and then the Go Birds pod. If you're an Eagles fan, every single day, 5 a.m., a new pod in your feed. So go check it out.
1: Elliott Shore Parks, ladies and gentlemen, we appreciate you giving us some time. More Westwood One Sports Tonight coming up on the other side.
0: Bears QB Caleb Williams is generating a ton of hype. Coach Ben Johnson, are you worried?
3: He's used to handling a lot of attention, so I'm not worried about that.
0: Is it all too much too soon for the Madden cover star? Westwood One Sports.
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0: 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Here's Lindell Willingham.
1: All right, welcome back. Westwood One Sports Night continues with the youngest in charge at O'Willingham, getting you up to 3 a.m. Eastern Time, making her show debut tonight here on Westwood One Sports Night. A friend of the program will be a frequent guest of the program, our friend Addie Bates, who is one of the most knowledgeable baseball It's not Bob Nightingale, ladies and gentlemen. I promise you that. No, Addie Bates, the producer of the Drake Cole Show, also a longtime producer for MLB Network Radio, MLB Radio Network, rather. She is here, you know, to talk trade deadline with us. Bates on Baseball, is that like, is that what we're officially calling you here tonight on the
16: show?
1: I
16: think that's what Denton Day has titled it, and I think we got to trademark it. We do have to trademark it, which, by the way, Linnell, how old are you again? Can I ask that? Am I allowed to ask that on the show?
1: No, you're actually not.
16: Okay, because I think this might be the youngest Westwood little duo we have going on right now.
1: I'm 28. I thought you were gonna try to dunk on my moniker. That's you can ask.
16: No, I'm 24. I'm 24. No, so we are. Youngest in charge. I'm like Pipsqueak in charge. Yeah, I like it.
1: There we go. We're gonna have some fun. We also brought you here to talk some Major League Baseball. I do want to start with the baseball, and he's not on tonight. One, because it's just the way the schedule is. And two, because his heart is probably broken into pieces. Our guy Josh Graham, big Orioles fan. I mean, the front office ownership group of the Orioles, to me, giving a big middle finger to the fan base by moving off of Adley Rutschman. Now, the return they got back, pretty darn good. Was what we're going to get you to expound on. But just to be 2.5 games out of the final wild card spot and to make a move like this, what type of message do you send to your clubhouse and your fan base?
16: Yeah, it's never good when someone who is supposed to be part of your new core gets traded away, because it's no longer new because it wasn't working. Right now he's on the IL, Adley Rutschman, who's all-star catcher, by the way. He was part of that young core that was going to transform this team, Adley Rutschman, Jackson Holliday, and it just wasn't working out. So what did they do? They went to the AL East. They went to another team and said, hey, here you go. And here's also another catcher. You can have Jake Rogers and some cash. And in return, the Orioles are getting a whole bunch of prospects. So for this season, if we're just looking at this year, this is a win for the Red Sox. Rutschman will be back. It's just wrist inflammation. It's not like he had Tommy John or he has like an ACL injury. It's just inflammation, guys. You probably have that right now as we're speaking. So he will be back. And this is showing that the Red Sox want to win now. For the Orioles, if there is a lockout next year, it's not looking good. But in the future, the prospects that they got back, I mean, they got some of the Red Sox top prospects here. This is what that's going to be, the new chance to rebuild that young core that didn't work out the first time.
1: So you mentioned the return that they got for Rutschman and Boston being willing to part ways with, you know, some of the top prospects in their farm system. How do you comp that return to what Detroit got for Tarik Skubal? And I like when you put it, and I know baseball trades don't work this way, but if you're just putting the two players side by side, I mean, there's no world in which, you know, the Orioles should get more back in return for Rutschman than Detroit does for Skubal. When you talk about, one, how good of a pitcher Skubal is, two, the importance of the pitching position rather than a hitter and a position player, like, what did you make of the Skubal deal from that context, seeing what, you know, Rutschman was dealt for?
16: I think the Tigers should have waited, because when this Skubal deal came out, it was about 11 o'clock Eastern time Saturday night. The trade deadline was today, Monday at 6 p.m. Eastern. So they had so much time. But what's coming out is that the Tigers reached out to the Dodgers and said, hey, I want to make a deal tonight. That is what the Tigers said. They did not listen to other teams' offers, only a couple. That should tell you a lot. They just wanted to get the deal done. They could have gotten a bigger return if they would have waited till today. Because what you see on Monday, this is every single trade deadline, what you're going to see as teams just trying to buzzer beater, like, hey, we're sending this guy. We just need anything. We'll give you anything. We need, like, for one guy. And that's what we saw with Adley Rutschman. That is Craig Breslow telling you, he's their president of baseball operations for the Red Sox, telling you, hey, no, we need to win now. And we're going to do whatever it takes. Whereas the Tigers, I think it was a bit of an embarrassment what they did. They should have listened to more teams. So all the arguments out there that are like, oh, man, our team, like, any team could have done it, that's actually false. The Tigers called the Dodgers and said, let's make a deal right now on Saturday night.
1: Addie, what do you make of, and excuse me if you're one of these people, what do you make of the whiny baseball people that say, oh my God, he got traded to the Dodgers? Here's my opinion on that before you give yours. The Dodgers had as good of a chance of acquiring him as anybody did. I know what people are going to say is, you know, look at what they do from a payroll standpoint. They're the only team that's going to be able to pay him coming up this offseason. I don't believe that to be true at all. There's a lot of time between now and the offseason. What did you make of, you know, kind of the lack of aggression from other teams?
16: Yeah, I think the biggest example people have been throwing out there is the Brewers, a team who's always up there but just can't get over the hump. But here's the reason why the Brewers could not do what the Dodgers did. The Dodgers have the number one farm system in baseball. So on top of that, other than their star-studded cast that they have out there right now, their farm system is elite. The Brewers, they don't generate as much revenue, so they physically cannot pay their players as much as the Dodgers are, just based off of numbers alone. Their farm system, what it would have taken to get Skubal, it wouldn't have been their like 10th prospect or their 25th like it was for the Dodgers. Mm-hmm. This would have had to have been like their top 10. Like 10 being, that would have been, oh gosh, they need to put in more. They would have to give it up their 2, 3, 4, and 5 guy in order to get Skubal. And so what happens is that if the Brewers want to win in the future, they're depleting their farm system for basically a 2-month rental. Because who knows, really, if they could have re-signed Skubal for the asking price. I don't think they could have done that. I really don't. So what would have happened with a lot of these teams is that they deplete their farm system for a rental, and it kind of, you know, they puts them in a bad spot moving forward. Or you can be the Dodgers where, you know, this is just change you find in the couch. Like, oh, here's a quarter, here's Skubal. And then who cares if he's gone next year? Because guess what? Our farm system's still great, and we still have all of these stars. So that's why I don't think the argument that a lot of these other teams could have done it, it would have been detrimental long-term for a lot of these other markets.
1: When you look at kind of the Major League Baseball calendar in terms of when the collective bargaining agreement is set to expire, do you feel like the flurry of moves that we saw today had anything to do with, you know, organizations around the league thinking there's an impending, you know, work stoppage?
16: Well, Linnell, I hope you like Korean baseball. I hope you like Japanese baseball, because get ready to learn that, buddy. Get ready to learn Korean baseball league. We'll be watching that at 2 in the morning together, okay? Because you'll be up on this show. Yeah, some of the moves that I saw, it was so obvious that these teams want to win now. We see A.J. Preller, who is the general manager for the Padres, getting some big names at the buzzer beater. He needed those big names. He needed a Casey Mize, because it's now or never, because we don't know if there's going to be a next year. And from what I've heard from a lot of higher ups and people who are in the league, and this is things that they have said out loud, that Skubal trade kind of just put a little nail in the coffin. Boom. Like, there will be a lockout. Yeah. Is it going to be the entire season? I think so. I'm pretty confident that the players and owners are so far off that it would take a miracle. It would probably take a meteor striking the earth and us having to restart from ground one for us to somehow have baseball next year. That's how far apart they are.
1: Addie Bates joins us right now. Bates on baseball while she's on this program, giving us the latest on the Major League Baseball trade deadline. You can hear her dulcet tones every morning, 6 to 9 a.m. Eastern Time on the Drake Toll Show. She is also a hardworking producer for MLB Network Radio. Appreciate her giving us some time a couple hours after the trade deadline. Let's go to the Bronx Bombers for a second. Them getting a bat like Luis Garcia, who's having a career year, was having a career year at the plate for the Washington Nationals. What did you make of the return that DC got? And then ultimately from the Yankees perspective, and I kind of want you to harp on this, from the Yankees perspective, do you see him being a guy that comes in and is able to swing the bat the way that he did the way he was in Washington?
16: Ooh, what do we know about lefties at Yankee Stadium? Let's see here. There's that short porch. He's going to do amazing over there. That ballpark is built for him. And for a team like the Nationals who needed pitching, yes, I understand. You'll be like, wait a minute, Foster Griffin, they got – yes. But what they got in return for Luis Garcia Jr., they got four pitchers. They got four pitchers for him. And so I think it's a great deal. I think that the Nats have enough star power in their lineup up and down right now. So we're hitting. They're fine. But what do we know? Their bullpen is atrocious. Their rotation is mediocre at best. This was a great move for the Nationals to move, hey, we have some other guys who can fill your spot. The Yankees are going to do really well with Luis Garcia over with that short porch. And the pitchers that the Nats got in return may not help this year. May not help next year if there's no baseball, but in years to come, these prospects are going to be very beneficial to see the Nats finally bring back that 2019 Nats form again.
1: It felt like the theme of today, Addie, was starting pitchers getting moved. We saw the Chicago Cubs receive Kevin Gausman. How does he help their rotation in what they look to do here in the second half of the season?
16: The Chicago Cubs have been one of the streakiest teams this season, and they spent money in places where they really shouldn't have. Alex Bregman has been mediocre, and they know after this season they have a lot of free agents. And they have struggled with their starters. They just had to DFA Jameson Taillon because he wasn't doing well. He was not doing well. And some of their other guys, Tommy John surgery, injuries, the things that happen to every team, they're just super banged up right now. So what this is showing is that the Cubs also want to compete not only with the Brewers in their own division, but they're saying, hey, we have what it takes. We also want to spend and take down the Dodgers. And this is something that Cubs fans have needed. Jed Hoyer, their general manager, people have been really mad about the deals he made last year. And so to get some of these names this year, this is what the Cubs needed to do to compete in the division and to compete in the National League as a whole. I think Gausman, when he was with the Blue Jays, you know, he struggled a bit, but he's also that veteran pitcher that I think is going to bring up. That's what is important for the Cubs right now, is that veteran experience to that rotation. And I think he's going to be a great fit in Chicago.
1: I'm going to ask you to dunk on someone for a second, Addie Bates. Maybe there's multiple teams that you put in this bucket. Is there a loser of the Major League Baseball trade deadline, my friend?
16: Ooh, yeah, there are actually, oh my goodness, there are plenty of losers. The Tigers are a big loser. I will say that. They dealt Derek Skubal, and they got just a couple of prospects. They are a big loser in this. If you're a Giants fan, I apologize, but you're also a biggest loser. Your team is, at least. I knew from the get-go that they were going to be sellers, and that's what they did. They had to get rid of some bad contracts with Elliot Ramos. They got rid of Robbie Ray. They were just shipping people out because, honestly, under Buster Posey, I know he's beloved in that city, but he hasn't done a great job as their president of baseball operations. And so I think what we're going to see is the Giants, they're not going to be as good. They weren't great. This Tony Vitello experiment has not been great. So they're a big loser of this trade deadline. And then also the entire AL West. Everybody did a bad job. They did a terrible job. When your biggest move is the Astros getting Dalton Varsho from the Toronto Blue Jays, that's not moving the needle for me. That's not making a big impact. The Mariners are a team who, on paper, they look great. They have these good names in their rotation. They have Brian Wu, George Kirby, all of these flattery names, and they're just not winning. That's the problem. So you would have thought, hey, we're this close in a bad division. Let's go be buyers. No, they didn't really do much. They got rid of Luis Castillo, and it was great that the White Sox took on that entire contract, but past that, the AL West is a loser, and the Yankees, they're losers because they should have done more. They really should have done more. When you see the Red Sox, of all teams, making these trades to get these big names like Adley Rutschman, and you're just sitting there, you know, just twiddling your thumbs, hoping that, you know, oh no, maybe the deadline's next Monday. That's what it looked like Brian Cashman was doing. It looked like he got his calendar messed up. It was so damn bad.
1: In terms of, I'm going to double click on the Yankees because I think they're fascinating. You mentioned streaky teams throughout the course of the year. They've been, you know, relatively consistent, but the injury situation has really, you know, hampered them. They're starting to get healthy here as we move past this deadline. What do you expect out of them in the second half of the season? And who do you think ultimately finishes at the top of that AL East?
16: I think some of their younger guys have really stood up and stepped up to the plate when they've needed to. And some of their pitchers, Cam Schlittler, has been dominant for them, especially when they've had a lot of injuries. But they're missing some key guys right now. They're missing their captain, Aaron Judge. They're missing Cody Bellinger for 4 to 6 weeks. Giancarlo Stanton is made of paper and needs to be bubble wrapped. He has no knees. He can't even run. So just even when he is back, just consider him out, okay, guys? But missing those key names of Aaron Judge and Cody Bellinger,

0: piece like the Rays who made some moves in the Red Sox. If I'm looking at the AL East right now, if I had to put money down on it, I think the Red Sox are going to bounce back. They swept the Dodgers. They just swept the Dodgers, guys. And so they did that before all of these trades. And I think that they did really well at the deadline. So I'm curious to see how they're going to do afterwards. So I think it's going to be the Red Sox. And I think the Rays, man, they are one of those teams. You can't hate them. You really can't hate them because they're just always there. You're like, woo, like, good job, guys. Like, you play in a crappy, like, ballpark. Good luck. You got this. So.
1: Are you expecting a second half collapse out of Tampa? Is that what I'm smelling from you?
0: I think they're a wild card at best. That's just what it is. I think that's just what the Rays have been, and unless it's 2020. But yeah, the shortened season. That's what they needed was a shortened season. Yeah, I think it's going to be maybe not necessarily a second half collapse, but it's going to be the Red Sox second half that's really just going to propel them to the top.
1: So you like Boston in the second half of the season. Is there any other team that you think could kind of, you know, come from out of nowhere here and make some noise in either the wild card race or a divisional race?
0: Yeah, if I'm looking at some of the divisional races, I don't think the White Sox are going to win their division. I think the Twins are a sneaky team, and their manager, Derek Shelton, has changed that team. He was with the Pirates last season, and he got let go, and it was just because that team didn't want to spend. But what he's done with the Twins, with the roster, it's not an impressive roster by any means, and they're right behind the White Sox. So I think the Twins could be one of those sneaky teams if I'm going over to the NL. I don't like the Padres. I don't like anybody else. It's the Dodgers over there. But if the Brewers can just get over that hump, then please, please, Brewers, take down the Dodgers, because you know you have some of the pitching to do it. It's just whether everything can be firing on all four cylinders.
1: Addy Bates joins us. 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You can hear her Monday through Friday, 6 to 9 a.m. Eastern Time on the Drake Toll Show. She is also one of the best producers in the world. MLB Network Radio, just to name one of her many destinations. Addy, let's get off of baseball for a second. I told you we'd have some fun here on the program. Welcome! That's what we see going across the border at the top. You're a Texas gal. You're also like a bowling dog, and I didn't realize this until I met you in person. First and foremost, I'm in Philadelphia right now, as a lot of people know. On continuing our Westwood One Sports Night training camp tour. I was telling you all before we got on that I got a Philly cheesesteak because, like, that's just the head-ass thing to do when you go to Philadelphia and get a cheesesteak. There's no cheese on my cheesesteak, guys. I don't know the name of this stupid establishment. They were rude to me when I came in. So I'm looking at the menu because I'm not freaking from Philadelphia. So, of course, I'm going to spend some time. You see my big ass. I'm going to spend some time with the menu to make sure I get exactly what I want, correct? So lady comes out, hey, can I help you? I need a minute. You're looking at the menu. This jacked surfer-bodied bro walks from the back, literally looks like, you know, he just got off of the lagoon. And he goes, anybody helped you? And I go, yeah, I'm ready now. So he takes my order and – as I'm, like, turning my back to go, like, open up the beverage thing for a drink, I, like, hear them talking, like, y'all just let him sit there? And then, like, the girl got attitude, like, he said he wasn't ready, and then he took my order with an attitude. All of that would have been able to fall off my back. This is by far the worst damn cheesesteak I've ever had in my life. I can cook a steak-em on my damn stovetop and do something better than this. It's awful.
0: Well... the attitude from
1: that
0: the lady.
1: That was question. That was just me ranting. I'm sorry.
0: No, that's just Philly. I'm not shocked. I'm just going to say I'm not shocked by that. I'm sure you're going to get a bunch of Philly callers like, oh my gosh, he said that about Philly?
1: Well,
0: I mean it. I double down.
1: College football season coming up before we know it. Philly does equal ass and not the good guy. I just distracted myself with that comment. Let's try to get back on track. College football season will be here before we know it, Addy. You are a Texas gal, as I mentioned. You're a Longhorn fan as well. What do you think about Arch Manning and what they could do coming up here in 2026, the Texas Longhorns?
0: Arch Manning, if you compare Arch Manning at the end of last season from the beginning, the growth that Arch showed was insane. And that Texas team, who had an O-line that struggled, the receivers dropping easy passes. There's a reason why one of the receivers, Parker Livingston, went to Oklahoma, because he couldn't handle the Texas pressure. That's what it was. That's what it was, guys, okay?

0: Arch Manning, I really think what he was able to go against last year with everyone, I think the entire world except Addy was against him. And you know what? He took it with stride, and he's going to work harder. And I've seen videos and stuff. He looks good, and I like this Texas team. And that's not me like, oh my gosh, he's a homer. Yeah, there's some truth to that. There's some truth to that, okay? Because why would I talk bad about the future, you know, our friend of the show in the future, Arch Manning. But yeah, no, this Texas team, come on. Yeah. The SEC is theirs for taking. That's it, okay? John Mateer owned him last year. A&M owned him. Lane Kiffin, he's probably going to be flirting with some sorority girls. This is Arch's for taking.
1: Yeah, that's right up Lane's alley, it feels like. When you, I'm sure you heard the debate last week. We're not even in a debate. Coach Saban popping it at SEC Media Day, saying that, you know, the SEC is a deeper, better conference than the Big Ten. Just overall, what do you think is kind of the determining factor in what makes one conference better than another? Because I thought if you win the national championship, Addy, then your conference is naturally the best conference.
0: For football alone, yeah, I would say the Big Ten. For every other sport, give me the SEC. They dominate everywhere else, and I think that's where his comments, I think they go deeper than football, in my opinion. Mm-hmm. I think when he's looking at that, he says, you look at, this is sustained mm-hmm. success. Those are those two magic words that we always look for, sustained success, and that is what the SEC shows. Sure, last year they weren't in the national championship. Oh, boo-hoo, but look at all of their teams compared to some of these other conferences. The Big Ten, can Indiana repeat that? No. Ohio State and Michigan are your best choices. And again, Michigan's got the same Lane Kiffin problem where he's probably just going to be, you know, they're going to have some coach doing something nefarious.
1: That is
0: someone nefarious.
1: Yeah, it's a hell of a word, I would say. And a hell of a way to wrap this up. Before we let you go, I do want to get you to give a scalding hot, like, need to pour water on myself sort of take before we get out of here. For the National Football League, who do you have? Denton's probably wondering, well, how is he wet all of a sudden? Pause. What? Give me a bold prediction for the NFL season, Addy. I can't. I'm talking about being committed.
0: The Saints will win the NFC South. There is no question about that. The Saints will win the NFC South. They will take down Baker Mayfield and the Bucks, who are already having their own little drama party over there. They will take down Tua, who Lord knows where he is, and Michael Penix Jr., who's missing a leg. They will take down the Panthers, who forgot that they were a team. Guys, book it right now. Whatever number it is at, the Saints will win the NFC South.
1: Get on that DraftKings Sportsbook app and go look at the odds for the New Orleans Saints to win the NFC South. That's based on baseball, college football, hoagies, and everything else you want in life. Addy Bates, ladies and gentlemen, appreciate you, Addy, giving us some time here tonight.
0: Of course. Y'all are the best anytime.
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18: Cornerback Brandon Cisse was the Packers' top draft pick this year in the second round at number 52 overall. And at his very first training camp practice, Cisse was getting first-team reps at corner, with Keyshawn Nixon out, reportedly because of a hamstring. And Cisse made the most of his opportunity.
20: It feels great. You know, there's just a long ways to go. You know, every day I'm working to get better. I'm nowhere near as great as a player as I'm going to be. And I never think I will be as great as I want to be. So, you know, it's just always just working and working, finishing the little details. But, you know, it's good to get out there and experience different speeds, you know, get used to it. So it'd be fun.
21: Looked like there was a screen on the right side that you kind of read like a book.
20: Just seeing the call. And, you know, my coaches do a great job, and Coach Babish, Coach Bullocks, and JG do a really good job of making sure my eyes are in the right places. So, the opportunity was there and just happened to make a play.
18: For Cisse, it was also his first taste of the bike tradition and all the fanfare that comes along with Packers training camp. And the rookie made sure to soak it all in.
20: That was awesome. That was definitely very special. And, you know, I felt bad I couldn't sign everybody's autograph. But, you know, I hope one day I can.
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0: Need a boost in the morning? Bill and Rookie have you covered. Bill brings the facts. Rookie brings the positivity. And you get a perfect blend of Packers news and morning mayhem.

0: To bed. Denton Day. It's your time to shine, pal.
1: Yeah, we're going to squeeze this in here. I don't have a lot of time, but this needs to get off my chest. The new Spider-Man movie is the best Marvel movie that they've made in at least 4 or 5 years. I mean, we're going like all the way back to Avengers Infinity War. I went and I saw it over the weekend. Tom Holland has surpassed Tobey Maguire as the best Spider-Man. Anyone that thinks otherwise is blinded by nostalgia. The movie was so good, dude. It was so, so good. And I didn't really have, like, super high expectations for it. But I just walked in there and I was like, this is an amazing movie. I love Tom Holland.
0: I love to hear that. My thing that I keep questioning when it comes to... This is going to make me sound like I just hate Marvel and everything, but I don't. How do they come up with so many different plots?
1: Like, I mean, they have like hundreds of years of comics to play off of. So, like, they're pulling from a bunch of different comics, putting certain spins on it. I mean, Spider-Man's been around for almost 100 years on the nose.
0: Jeez.
1: He's old.
0: A lot of people kind of expressed what you just said on my social media, reading my timeline. A lot of people felt that way about the movie. Last time I went to the movies, I fell asleep and snored and almost got kicked out. So that's bad. Thank you, Denton Day. Thank you to all the guests that joined us. Thank you, Oliver Popular. Back with you tomorrow here on Westwood One Sports.
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20: 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The Texans are officially reuniting with former top overall draft pick Davion Brown.
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21: Ask you about him. A lot of people in attendance, including yourself, thought that today was Jalen's best practice of camp. What has stood out about him through the first couple of practices of camp, and then dating back to the spring as well?
23: Yeah, so you know, I think it just shows the roller coaster that is training camp. If you were here on Saturday, this would probably be a much different discussion. But you were there on Monday, and Monday he looked awesome. I had him down at 14-16, 3 touchdowns. Did have an interception. I don't think that was his fault. Looked like a miscommunication in 7-on-7. But he had some of his best throws of training camp. He hit Elijah Moore over the middle twice on some really impressive throws. He had a few to Devontae that were really nice. He made a really nice play in the red zone where the pressure got there, rolled to his left, threw it back over the middle to Devontae in the front of the end zone. So I think it was a good reminder that they don't have A.J. Brown anymore, and we'll see if Mekhi Lemon can step up. We'll see how Dontavian Wicks is. But if Jalen plays at a special level, they'll be a special team. That's very simply how it works in the NFL. You have a special quarterback, you have a good offense. So Jalen on Monday looked really good. Now, overall, I think it's been a somewhat slow start to the offense. The first 3 days, they didn't get in the end zone. They didn't look great. But I do think Jalen looks very comfortable under center with the play action stuff.
21: Yes.
23: There's been some times where he's held the ball a little bit, but I think even you could say it from watching today, like he does not look like a quarterback that's never done this before. And I think that's what Jalen would tell you. He would say he can play from under center. He just hasn't been asked to do it. So we'll see about the receivers. We'll see about the running game. I don't have as much concern about Jalen transitioning to under center. I think he looked very good doing it.
21: You've covered him throughout the entirety of his career, man. And, you know, he's a very polarizing dude. I'll admit, I have been very critical of, you know, how he has performed as a quarterback. Elliot, this is kind of how I describe Jalen. I think Jalen is a quarterback you win with, not a quarterback you win because of. Mm-hmm. I think the Eagles continuing to have a strong supporting cast will allow him to, you know, continue to step up. That's why I'm so eager to see him this year, minus A.J. Brown. The leadership stuff that you heard coming out of the offseason, just watching him interact with his teammates on a day-in, day-out basis, how much merit is it to some of that stuff? And kind of how do you see him interact with the guys?
23: Yeah, I might never cover a more interesting quarterback than Jalen, a more polarizing quarterback than Jalen, or a more successful quarterback than Jalen.
21: Right.
23: I mean, Jalen is the best quarterback in franchise history, and he is on a Hall of Fame track. We can all have our own opinions of him. He's been in the NFL for 5 years. He's been to two Super Bowls. He's won one. He has a Super Bowl MVP. He wins all the time. He's one of the best rushing quarterbacks of all time. Like, those are just the facts, right? So then we can get to, do they win because of him or do they win with him? My firm belief in covering the NFL is you win always because of your quarterback. And now he's had great players around him, but I'll tell you this, the Eagles didn't win a ton before he got there. If you look from the past 10 years before Jalen got there, they won the Super Bowl in 2017. Absolutely an unbelievable year. After that, they weren't really competitors in 18. They weren't really competitors in 19. They were terrible in 2020. Nobody wanted that head coaching job. Nobody wanted to work with Howie Roseman. Their defense was not loaded with all these players. Jalen comes in 2021. He takes him to the playoffs when nobody thought he could do that. And in 2022, he takes him to the Super Bowl. So I agree that a lot of the criticism Jalen gets can be fair at times, right? Like, he's not somebody that throws for 400 yards every game. He's not somebody that is going to lead the league in passing. But I know that before Jalen got here, I didn't cover an Eagles team that won double-digit games every year. Since Jalen's been here, they do. And so internally, I think they have questions about him. I think they wonder if he can run a pass-first offense, if he can do these things like be under center. And this is a big year for him because he doesn't have a lot of guaranteed money in his contract. In terms of the leadership, all that stuff, I think there's truth to it, but I also think when you have the biggest spotlight on you in maybe the NFL, being the quarterback of the Eagles, you're going to hear a lot of things. So my guess is this time next year when me and you are talking, Jalen is the quarterback of the Eagles, and he's on a new expensive contract.
21: It's going to be interesting to see, man, just what happens with him through 26. Probably one of the most fascinating teams to watch. I've been saying it all offseason, Elliot. I feel like they've got one of like the widest variants of any team in the NFL in terms of I can see it going a bunch of different ways. Like, I can see this group, you know, getting hit with injuries and, you know, winning 6-7 games. I could also see them representing the NFC in the Super Bowl out at SoFi. What's going to be, in your mind, the key determining factor to either success or failure for the 26 Eagles?
23: Yeah, I think what's interesting about them is they have a lot of unknown, which they've not had in a long time. I mean, you go into the past few seasons saying they have an elite offense, they have an elite defense, they have a good head coach quarterback duo. We pretty much know what they're going to be. And I think this year there is some questions as to what they could be. Now, what's interesting, though, about them is I kind of think their floor is relatively high just because their defense is going to be so good. I think their defense could be the best defense in the NFL. I think almost a disappointing outcome would be them, like, would be maybe if they're fifth, right? Like, they have that much talent. And I think they play a somewhat favorable schedule. I don't think it's an easy schedule. I don't think they got any real breaks from the schedule makers. But I think the combination of the defense of Jalen and of Nick Sirianni, in my opinion, puts them at 10 wins and really barring a ton of injuries. The question will be, is their offensive line good? If their offensive line is good, then I agree with you. I think they could. Look, the Rams look pretty good. It's going to be tough to get past them. But they also beat the Rams every time they play them. So, you know, you never know. I would say if the offensive line is good, this team could win 14 games. If the offensive line is bad or like struggles with injuries and they can't run the ball, then you're probably looking at 9 or 10 wins. But Nick Sirianni knows how to win games in the NFL. And I think with that defense, he'll be able to manage his way to 10 games, really kind of at the absolute worst.
21: For sure. And the offensive line is something I kind of want to double click on, Elliot, because, you know, Jeff Stoutland, I'm not actually familiar with who the name of the new offensive line coach. If you could tell us that real quick, Elliot.
23: Chris Cooper from the Vikings.
21: Cooper.
23: Yeah.
21: Okay. From the Minnesota Vikings. I was not familiar with that. Just in terms of this offensive line and how their skill set translates to this blocking scheme, I feel like they're an athletic group. They're big. I mean, they're a hulking group, so I don't think people look at them as athletic. But I think Cam Jurgens spoke to it today. So little thinking that you have to do in a zone blocking scheme. You're either stepping left or right. It's pretty simple. There's not a whole lot of check at the line of scrimmage. How do you ultimately see them transitioning in this running game, and will they be able to bounce back from last year's failures as a running game?
23: Yeah, so I think last year really had a lot to do with the Super Bowl hangover. The Eagles have been one of the best franchises in the NFL since like 2000, and three of their worst years have been after the Super Bowl in 04, after the Super Bowl in 17, after the Super Bowl in 22, and after the Super Bowl in 24. Like, it's not that complicated. When the Eagles go to the Super Bowl, they don't do well with it the next year, but they also normally rebound back. So I think for the offensive line, we'll see how they adjust to it. You're right, on paper, they profile as a line that should be good at this. Lane Johnson's very athletic. Jordan Mailata, very athletic. Cam Jurgens, one of the most athletic centers in the league. Landon, probably not as quick as he used to be, but he can move a little bit too. So the Eagles, in my experience of covering them under Nick Sirianni, they do stuff for the players. They run the schemes for the players. This is the first time where I think they're just picking the scheme and hoping the players can do it. And we'll find out. Now, I do think they will do well at it, but I think it's, again, my biggest question with this offense is going to be, how's the offensive line play? And if they can run the ball and pass protect, they'll be really good. But I think it's fair to wonder, since they've never done it, and you know, there is injury concern, whether or not they'll be able to.
21: Elliot Shore Parks joins us right now. He is the Eagles reporter for WIP in Philadelphia. He's also the host of the Go Birds podcast. Give him a follow on the X app at Elliot Shore Parks. Man, there's so many different ways we can go with this football team. I do want to flip over to the defense, because they have real size in the secondary, specifically at the outside corner spot. Rick Woolen looks every bit of the 6'2 that he is. I'm a huge Quinyon Mitchell fan, Elliot. I think he's come in right away and, you know, emerged as a top five corner in the sport. What's the weakness of this secondary, Elliot? I know they lost Reed Blankenship, so, like, you lose some leadership and special teams ability with that. Who's kind of picking up the slack there, and is there an Achilles heel to this secondary?
23: Yeah, I think when you have Quinyon, Cooper, and Tariq Woolen, you know, it's hard to say you have a weakness. Now, Tariq Woolen, for as good as he can be, he is inconsistent, right? We saw in the playoffs some of the penalties that cost him, the after-the-snap stuff that gifted the Rams a touchdown, right? Like, he is a player that I think you watch practice, and he's one of the most physically impressive corners I've ever covered in my time covering the Eagles. Like, it's wild he can move the way he does at his size, but there's a reason no team was willing to pay him a long-term deal. Like, he does have to go out and prove it. Now, he's been awesome so far. I think he will be awesome here. So the question is, what about the safeties? And that's really kind of the question. Andrew Mukuba is coming into his second year. He missed the second half of last year with a foot injury, was pretty up and down before that foot injury. They're going to start, I think, him and Marcus Epps when they're in nickel, which they will be most of the time. Marcus Epps is someone Vic Fangio trusts, but he's also a bit of an NFL journeyman. So the Eagles know that when you have a ton of talent and money at other places, you can't pay everybody, and safety is the one position they're going to try to squeak by with. So I think that would be the quote-unquote weakness. But again, they should be a top five defense in the NFL. So I don't think they have a true Achilles heel.
21: One guy I was just kicking my couch when he dropped to you guys, Jahad Campbell, man. For y'all to end up with him, for Philadelphia to end up with him is just ludicrous. He was, to me, a top five player in the entire draft class going back to when he was taken. Year two of him in this defense, how important is it for him to take another step forward, and how does he kind of unlock what Vic Fangio wants to do?
23: Yeah, so one thing I really liked about Jahad coming out of the draft was the ability to potentially play edge. You look at his body type, you know, he did it somewhat at Alabama. He profiles athletically to guys like Micah Parsons and things like that, and he has that long frame you want for an edge. Now, they're giving up on him at edge. Vic Fangio said his days as an edge player are done. Yeah, he said that he might do it in spots places, but they're done training him there. So they are converting him to a full-time off-ball linebacker. And in my opinion, to be worth a first-round pick, you got to be top five in the league at that position if I'm using a first-round pick on a linebacker. Right. So I thought he showed promise last year. He is obviously a unique build for that position. He's long, he's fast, he can cover. From getting to know him, he's a huge football, like, tape nerd. He will watch tape all the time. So I think he has a good football IQ. The question is just, you know, playing more snaps, because last year when N'Kobe Dean came back, they took Jahad off the field. He didn't play as much. He handled it well, to his credit. But this year it's about, you know, can he be good against the run? He's probably a little light for a linebacker in terms of weight. But he can bring them stuff in terms of getting after the quarterback and blitzing. So for Jahad now, it's really just learning the ins and outs of playing in the NFL every week at the linebacker position. And yeah, I think with him and Zach Bond, they should have a pretty good linebacking corps.
21: Last thing on the Eagles before we get you two or three NFL quick hitters before we let you out of here. Elliot Shore Parks joins us, covers the Eagles for WIP in Philadelphia, also the host of the Go Birds podcast. Make sure you check out his work. the two big boys in the middle, just freaks. I mean, yeah. And for them, every week that, you know, opposing offenses have to prepare for them, it's just a nightmare. Jordan Davis felt like really came on last year. He's got in the best shape of his life. With those two on the interior, do you think like they kind of set the tone for this defense and make or break it?
23: Yeah, I think anytime you can collapse the pocket up the middle, it almost doesn't matter who the rest of your defensive players are. Like, quarterbacks will tell you, like, the worst part about being a quarterback is if that pressure comes up the middle quickly. And that is what they're really good at. Now, they are in an interesting spot because they paid Jalen Carter to be the best defensive tackle in the NFL, and they paid Jordan Davis top five defensive tackle money. I think as of right now, neither can say they are that. Jalen Carter has shown potential, but 2023, he was probably not even a top 10 defensive tackle in the NFL. Jordan Davis has shown potential, but really only against the run. He has improved somewhat as a pass rusher, but he's still not a third down player in that regard. So they are both really good players. They are both guys that can win games for you. Jalen Carter specifically has shown he can take over a game and win. But I think Jordan Davis needs to improve as a pass rusher. And with Jalen Carter, it's about consistency. In the 3 years he's played, in 2024, he was one of the best defensive players in the NFL. In 22 and 23, he wasn't. So we will see what type of Jalen Carter they get. But so far through practice, he's been unbelievable. He's making plays every day, nearly had an interception today. So I think they're very excited about it, but they're paying him a lot of money to be better players than really they have so far in their career.
21: Some NFL quick hitters before we get you out of here. Going to the AFC, looking at the Houston Texans and what that group is going to be in 2026. Huge year for CJ Stroud. They're trying to figure out whether or not they're going to give him a contract or not. From watching him from afar, what do you make of CJ, and do you think Houston should be, you know, itching to lock him up long-term?
23: I don't think they should be itching to lock him up long-term. Without knowing the specifics of his contract, unless you have to make a decision, I wouldn't make one. Now, they have a really good defense. They're a team that's expected to compete. And, you know, I think in some ways he shows, like, what Jalen does in Philadelphia is not just a result of talent. Like, he's got a good defense in Houston. He's got a very winnable division. He's got talented receivers. Like, I think CJ Stroud, when he first came out, like most people, I was super high on him. I loved how accurate he was. I think accuracy is such a key indicator of if you can be a good quarterback. His accuracy has suffered. You've seen him not play as well. So if I'm the Texans, I'm not itching to lock him up. But I also think he can make himself a lot of money. Like, if the Texans are really good this year, and I think they could be, then he can really kind of write a blank check next offseason. But I do think a prove it year, while it's probably frustrating for the player, can be a good thing sometimes.
21: I've been scratching my head at what's going on in Minnesota and why they're splitting the reps down the middle. I don't think it benefits either of those two quarterbacks who are pretty, you know, dependent upon reps. They're both rhythm quarterbacks. What do you make of that competition in Minnesota, and who do you think ends up being the starter?
23: Yeah, someone that tracks every rep in practice with the Eagles, it's wild they're splitting reps. Now, I can kind of see the logic. Like, J.J. McCarthy was a first-round pick. I think Kyler Murray can be awesome with them, and they've put themselves in a tough spot. Like, I get the benefit, and I think you're right. Neither of them will be put at the best position they can be by having split reps. Reps are so important in training camp. Getting in a rhythm prior to the season is so important. Getting chemistry down, like, that stuff is crucial. If I were the Vikings, it is what it is at this point. You got to go to Kyler Murray. Like, I like JJ more than most people, as maybe a Jalen guy. Seeing JJ win in Michigan mattered to me, the fact that he was able to do that. But it's not been good so far, and actions speak louder than words. If the Vikings truly thought JJ could be the guy, they wouldn't have signed Kyler Murray. So once you sign Kyler, you are making the decision for yourselves. Kyler's going to start week one, barring an injury. We all know this. Yeah. So at the end of the day, give Kyler the best chance to succeed. And then honestly, JJ's probably better off stepping back a little bit, not having the pressure of feeling like he failed in a quarterback competition, getting a bunch of second team reps, working on his game. And then maybe 2-3 years down the line, I mean, probably not in Minnesota, he can have a good NFL career. But the Vikings, if they want to win this year, I think you have to start giving the full reps to Kyler to get him ready for the season.
21: Looking at your crystal ball real quick, my friend, who does Elliott Shore Park see as kind of that team in the NFL that comes out of nowhere and surprises some folks? We get one every year.
23: Yeah.
21: Who do you have for this year?
23: So I'm a NFC guy. So, you know, I gotta probably stick there. I'm intrigued by the Giants. I really am. You look at last year and how many games they were up and they lost. Like, they could have been a 9-win team last year. And then you add John Harbaugh. And I think it's fair to question if he's still an elite head coach, because he's not had much playoff success recently, despite having Lamar Jackson. But he's certainly someone that knows how to win double-digit games. And he's someone that knows how to manage a game, and someone that I think, unlike Brian Daboll, can win those close games. So I think the Giants are going to have a really good defense. I think they've improved their offensive line. I think Jackson Dart showed flashes last year. We'll see if he can improve. It's hard from year one to year two if you're a quarterback to improve. A lot of them take a step back, and then, you know, once the NFL has tape on them. But I'm in on the Giants. Now, the issue is they play in a tough division. The Cowboys and Eagles are better than them. I think Washington's going to be terrible. So I do think that is. I mean, I think Washington is like, could be done by midway point. You look at the start of their schedule, how bad their defense is going to be. Don't think they have good skill position players. Think Dan Quinn's era is kind of like in the end there. So I think they're a team that could be like 2-6 in the first 8 games. They have a really tough start to the schedule. So I look at the Giants, though, as a team that could potentially be a wild card team.
21: I got the chance to watch the Giants at the Green Bar the other day. You're right on point. They're big up front along the offensive line. They got speed at linebacker with Tremaine Edmonds and Arvil Reese. They're going to be definitely a tough group to contend with. Elliot, we appreciate you making some time for us, man. How can the folks check you out?
23: Yeah, follow me on Twitter, for better or worse. Yeah. 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
0: Bears QB Caleb Williams is generating a ton of hype. Coach Ben Johnson, are you worried?
1: He's used to handling a lot of attention, so I'm not worried about that.
0: Is it all too much too soon for the Madden cover star? Westwood One Sports.
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0: Rosa Novelligam, getting you up to 3 a.m. Eastern Time, making her show debut tonight here on Westwood One Sports Night. A friend of the program will be a frequent guest of the program, our friend Addie Bates, who is one of the most knowledgeable baseball It's not Bob Nightingale, ladies and gentlemen. I promise you that. No, Addie Bates, the producer of the Drake Cole Show, also a longtime producer for MLB Network Radio, MLB Radio Network, rather. She is here, you know, to talk trade deadline with us. Bates on Baseball, is that what we're officially calling you here tonight on the show?
1: I think that's what Denton Day has titled it, and I think we got to trademark it. We do have to trademark it, which, by the way, Liddell, how old are you again? Can I ask that? Am I allowed to ask that on the show?
0: No, you're actually not.
1: Okay, because I think this might be the youngest Westwood little duo we have going on right now.
0: I'm 28. I thought you were going to try to dunk on my moniker. So you can ask.
1: I'm 24. I'm like Pipsqueak in charge. Yeah, I like it.
0: There we go. We're going to have some fun. We also brought you here to talk some Major League Baseball. I do want to start with the baseball. And he's not on tonight, one, because it's just the way the schedule is. And two, because his heart is probably broken into pieces. Our guy Josh Graham, big Orioles fan. I mean, the front office ownership group of the Orioles, to me, giving a big middle finger to the fan base by moving off of Adley Rutschman. Now, the return they got back, pretty darn good. Was what we're going to get you to expound on. But just to be 2.5 games out of the final wild card spot and to make a move like this, what type of message do you send to your clubhouse and your fan base?
1: Yeah, it's never good when someone who is supposed to be part of your new core gets traded away, because it's no longer new because it wasn't working. Right now, he's on the IL, Adley Rutschman, who's all-star catcher, by the way. He was part of that young core that was going to transform this team, Adley Rutschman, Jackson Holliday, and it just wasn't working out. So what did they do? They went to the AL East. They went to another team and said, hey, here you go. And here's also another catcher. You can have Jake Rogers and some cash. And in return, the Orioles are getting a whole bunch of prospects. So for this season, if we're just looking at this year, this is a win for the Red Sox. Rutschman will be back. It's just wrist inflammation. It's not like he had Tommy John or he has like an ACL injury. It's just inflammation, guys. You probably have that right now as we're speaking. So he will be back. And this is showing that the Red Sox want to win now. For the Orioles, if there is a lockout next year, it's not looking good. But in the future, the prospects that they got back, I mean, they got some of the Red Sox top prospects here. This is what that's going to be, the new chance to rebuild that young core that didn't work out the first time.
0: So you mentioned the return that they got for Rutschman and Boston being willing to part ways with, you know, some of the top prospects in their farm system. How do you comp that return to what Detroit got for Tarik Skubal? And I like when you put it, and I know baseball trades don't work this way, but if you're just putting the two players side by side, I mean, there's no world in which, you know, the Orioles should get more back in return for Rutschman than Detroit does for Skubal. When you talk about, one, how good of a pitcher Skubal is, two, the importance of the pitching position rather than a hitter and a position player, like, what did you make of the Skubal deal from that context, seeing what, you know, Rutschman was dealt for?
1: I think the Tigers should have waited, because when this Skubal deal came out, it was about 11 o'clock Eastern time Saturday night. The trade deadline was today, Monday at 6 p.m. Eastern. So they had so much time. But what's coming out is that the Tigers reached out to the Dodgers and said, hey, I want to make a deal tonight. That is what the Tigers said. They did not listen to other teams' offers, only a couple. That should tell you a lot. They just wanted to get the deal done. They could have gotten a bigger return if they would have waited till today. Because what you see on Monday, this is every single trade deadline, what you're going to see is teams just trying to buzzer beater, like, hey, we're sending this guy. We just need anything. We'll give you anything. We need, like, for one guy. And that's what we saw with Adley Rutschman. That is Craig Breslow telling you, he's their president of baseball operations for the Red Sox, telling you, hey, no, we need to win now, and we're going to do whatever it takes. Whereas the Tigers, I think it was a bit of an embarrassment what they did. They should have listened to more teams. So all the arguments out there that are like, oh, man, our team, like, any team could have done it, that's actually false. The Tigers called the Dodgers and said, let's make a deal right now on Saturday night.
0: Addie, what do you make of, and excuse me if you're one of these people, what do you make of the whiny baseball people that say, oh, my God, he got traded to the Dodgers? Here's my opinion on that before you give yours. The Dodgers had as good of a chance of acquiring him as anybody did. I know what people are going to say is, you know, look what they do from a payroll standpoint. They're the only team that's going to be able to pay him coming up this offseason. I don't believe that to be true at all. There's a lot of time between now and the offseason. What did you make of, you know, kind of the lack of aggression from other teams?
1: Yeah, I think the biggest example people have been throwing out there is the Brewers, a team who's always up there but just can't get over the hump. But here's the reason why the Brewers could not do what the Dodgers did. The Dodgers have the number one farm system in baseball. So on top of that, other than their star-studded cast that they have out there right now, their farm system is elite. The Brewers, they don't generate as much revenue, so they physically cannot pay their players as much as the Dodgers are, just based off of numbers alone. Their farm system, what it would have taken to get Skubal, it wouldn't have been their, like, 10th prospect or their 25th like it was for the Dodgers. Mm-hmm. This would have had to have been, like, their top 10. Like, 10 being, that would have been, oh, gosh, they need to put in more. They would have to give it up their 2, 3, 4, and 5 guy in order to get Skubal. And so what happens is that if the Brewers want to win in the future, they're depleting their farm system for basically a 2-month rental. Because who knows, really, if they could have re-signed Skubal for the asking price. I don't think they could have done that. I really don't. So what would have happened with a lot of these teams is that they deplete their farm system for a rental, and it kind of, you know, they puts them in a bad spot moving forward. Or you can be the Dodgers where, you know, this is just change you find in the couch. Like, oh, here's a quarter, here's Skubal. And then who cares if he's gone next year? Because guess what? Our farm system's still great, and we still have all of these stars. So that's why I don't think the argument that a lot of these other teams could have done it, it would have been detrimental long-term for a lot of these other markets.
0: When you look at kind of the Major League Baseball calendar in terms of when the collective bargaining agreement is set to expire, do you feel like the flurry of moves that we saw today had anything to do with, you know, organizations around the league thinking there's an impending, you know, work stoppage?
1: Well, Linnell, I hope you like Korean baseball. I hope you like Japanese baseball, because get ready to learn that, buddy. Get ready to learn Korean baseball league. We'll be watching that at 2 in the morning together, okay? Because you'll be up on this show. Yeah, some of the moves that I saw, it was so obvious that these teams want to win now. We see A.J. Preller, who is the general manager for the Padres, getting some big names at the buzzer beater. He needed those big names. He needed a Casey Mize, because it's now or never, because we don't know if there's going to be a next year. And from what I've heard from a lot of higher-ups and people who are in the league, and this is things that they have said out loud, that Skubal trade kind of just put a little nail in the coffin, boom, like there will be a lockout. Yeah. Is it going to be the entire season? I think so. I'm pretty confident that the players and owners are so far off that it would take a miracle. It would probably take a meteor striking the earth and us having to restart from ground one for us to somehow have baseball next year. That's how far apart they are.
0: Addie Bates joins us right now. Bates on baseball while she's on this program, giving us the latest on the Major League Baseball trade deadline. You can hear her dulcet tones every morning, 6 to 9 a.m. Eastern time on the Drake Toll Show. She is also a hardworking producer for MLB Network Radio. Appreciate her giving us some time a couple hours after the trade deadline. Let's go to the Bronx Bombers for a second. Them getting a bat like Luis Garcia, who's having a career year, was having a career year at the plate for the Washington Nationals. What did you make of the return that DC got? And then ultimately from the Yankees perspective, and I kind of want you to harp on this, from the Yankees perspective, do you see him being a guy that comes in and is able to swing the bat the way that he did, the way he was in Washington?
1: Ooh, what do we know about lefties at Yankee Stadium? Let's see here. There's that short porch. He's going to do amazing over there. That ballpark is built for him. And for a team like the Nationals who needed pitching, yes, I understand. You'll be like, wait a minute, Foster Griffin, they got – yes. But what they got in return for Luis Garcia Jr., they got four pitchers. They got four pitchers for him. And so I think it's a great deal. I think that the Nats have enough star power in their lineup up and down right now. So we're hitting. They're fine. But what do we know? Their bullpen is atrocious. Their rotation is mediocre at best. This was a great move for the Nationals to move, hey, we have some other guys who can fill your spot. The Yankees are going to do really well with Luis Garcia over with that short porch. And the pitchers that the Nats got in return may not help this year. May not help next year if there's no baseball, but in years to come, these prospects are going to be very beneficial to see the Nats finally bring back that 2019 Nats form again.
0: It felt like the theme of today, Addy, was starting pitchers getting moved. We saw the Chicago Cubs receive Kevin Gausman. How does he help their rotation in what they look to do here in the second half of the season?
1: The Chicago Cubs have been one of the streakiest teams this season, and they spent money in places where they really shouldn't have. Alex Bregman has been mediocre, and they know after this season they have a lot of free agents. And they have struggled with their starters. They just had to DFA Jameson Taillon because he wasn't doing well. He was not doing well. And some of their other guys, Tommy John surgery, injuries, the things that happen to every team, they're just super banged up right now. So what this is showing that the Cubs also want to compete not only with the Brewers in their own division, but they're saying, hey, we have what it takes. We also want to spend and take down the Dodgers. And this is something that Cubs fans have needed. Jed Hoyer, their general manager, people have been really mad about the deals he made last year. And so to get some of these names this year, this is what the Cubs needed to do to compete in the division and to compete in the National League as a whole. I think Gausman, when he was with the Blue Jays, you know, he struggled a bit, but he's also that veteran pitcher that I think is going to bring up. That's what is important for the Cubs right now, is that veteran experience to that rotation. And I think he's going to be a great fit in Chicago.
0: I'm going to ask you to dunk on someone for a second, Addy Bates. Maybe there's multiple teams that you put in this bucket. Is there a loser of the Major League Baseball trade deadline, my friend?
1: Ooh, yeah, oh my goodness, there are plenty of losers. The Tigers are a big loser. I will say that. They dealt some of their – I mean, they dealt Derek Skubal, and they got just a couple of prospects. They are a big loser in this. If you're a Giants fan, I apologize, but you're also a biggest loser. Your team is, at least. I knew from the get-go that they were going to be sellers, and that's what they did. They had to get rid of some bad contracts with Elliot Ramos. They got rid of Robbie Ray. They were just shipping people out because, honestly, under Buster Posey, I know he's beloved in that city, but he hasn't done a great job as their president of baseball operations. And so I think what we're going to see is the Giants, they're not going to be as good. They weren't great. This Tony Vitello experiment has not been great. So they're a big loser of this trade deadline. And then also the entire AL West. Everybody did a bad job. They did a terrible job. When your biggest move is the Astros getting Dalton Varsho from the Toronto Blue Jays, that's not moving the needle for me. That's not making a big impact. The Mariners are a team who, on paper, they look great. They have these good names in their rotation. They have Brian Wu, George Kirby, all of these flattery names, and they're just not winning. That's the problem. So you would have thought, hey, we're this close in a bad division. Let's go be buyers. No, they didn't really do much. They got rid of Luis Castillo, and it was great that the White Sox took on that entire contract, but past that, the AL West is a loser, and the Yankees, they're losers because they should have done more. They really should have done more. When you see the Red Sox, of all teams, making these trades to get these big names like Adley Rutschman, and you're just sitting there, you know, just twiddling your thumbs, hoping that, you know, oh no, maybe the deadline's next Monday. That's what it looked like Brian Cashman was doing. It looked like he got his calendar messed up. It was so damn bad.
0: In terms of, I'm going to double click on the Yankees because I think they're fascinating. You mentioned streaky teams throughout the course of the year. They've been, you know, relatively consistent, but the injury situation has really, you know, hampered them. They're starting to get healthy here as we move past this deadline. What do you expect out of them in the second half of the season, and who do you think ultimately finishes at the top of that AL East?
1: I think some of their younger guys have really stood up and stepped up to the plate when they've needed to. And some of their pitchers, Cam Schlittler has been dominant for them, especially when they've had a lot of injuries. But they're missing some key guys right now. They are missing their captain, Aaron Judge. They are missing Cody Bellinger for 4 to 6 weeks. Giancarlo Stanton is made of paper and needs to be bubble wrapped. He has no knees. He can't even run. So just even when he is back, just consider him out, okay, guys? But missing those key names of Aaron Judge and Cody Bellinger, that hurts the Yankees. Yeah. That hurts them a lot. And that's why they should have gone out. Like we said, Luis Garcia, that's a great bat to get. But you got to do a little bit more if you want to compete with teams in that AL East, like the Rays, who made some moves, in the Red Sox. If I'm looking at the AL East right now, if I had to put money down on

0: second half that's really just going to propel them to the top.
1: So you like Boston in the second half of the season. Is there any other team that you think could kind of, you know, come from out of nowhere here and make some noise in either the wild card race or a divisional race?
0: Yeah, if I'm looking at some of the divisional races, I don't think the White Sox are going to win their division. I think the Twins are a sneaky team, and their manager, Derek Shelton, has changed that team. He was with the Pirates last season, and he got let go, and it was just because that team didn't want to spend. But what he's done with the Twins, with the roster, it's not an impressive roster by any means, and they're right behind the White Sox. So I think the Twins could be one of those sneaky teams if I'm going over to the NL. I don't like the Padres. I don't like anybody else. It's the Dodgers over there. But if the Brewers can just get over that hump, then please, please, Brewers, take down the Dodgers, because you know you have some of the pitching to do it. It's just whether all everything can be firing on all four cylinders.
1: Addie Bates joins us. Bates on Baseball here on Westwood One Sports Tonight as we recap the 2026 Major League Baseball trade deadline. You can hear her Monday through Friday, 6 to 9 a.m. Eastern Time on the Drake Toll Show. She's also one of the best producers in the world. MLB Network Radio, just to name one of her many destinations. Addie, let's get off of baseball for a second. I told you we'd have some fun here on the program. That's what we see going across the border at the top. You're a Texas gal. You're also like a bowling dog, and I didn't realize this until I met you in person. First and foremost, I'm in Philadelphia right now, as a lot of people know. On continuing our Westwood One Sports Night training camp tour. I was telling you all before we got on that I got a Philly cheesesteak because, like, that's just the head ass thing to do when you go to Philadelphia.
0: Of course.
1: And get a cheesesteak. It's no cheese on my cheesesteak, guys. I don't know the name of this stupid establishment. They were rude to me when I came in. So I'm looking at the menu because I'm not freaking from Philadelphia. So, of course, I'm going to spend some time. You see my big ass. I'm going to spend some time with the menu to make sure I get exactly what I want, correct? So lady comes out, hey, can I help you? I need a minute. You're looking at the menu. This jacked surfer-bodied bro walks from the back, literally looks like, you know, he just got off of the lagoon. And he goes, anybody helped you? And I go, yeah, I'm ready now. So he takes my order and – as I'm, like, turning my back to go, like, open up the beverage thing for a drink, I, like, hear them talking, like, y'all just let him sit there? And then, like, the girl got attitude, like, he said he wasn't ready, and then he took my order with an attitude. All of that would have been able to fall off my back. This is by far the worst damn cheesesteak I've ever had in my life. I can cook a steak on my damn stovetop and do something better than this. It's awful.
0: Well... the attitude from
1: that
0: the
1: lady. That was just me ranting. I'm sorry.
0: No, that's just Philly. I'm not shocked. I'm just going to say I'm not shocked by that. I'm sure you're going to get a bunch of Philly callers like, oh my gosh, she said that about Philly?
1: Well,
0: I mean it. I doubled down.
1: College football season coming up before we know it. Philly does equal ass and not the good guy. I just distracted myself with that comment. Let's try to get back on track. College football season will be here before we know it, Addie. You are a Texas gal, as I mentioned. You're a Longhorn fan as well. What do you think about Arch Manning and what they could do coming up here in 2026, the Texas Longhorns?
0: Arch Manning, if you compare Arch Manning at the end of last season from the beginning, the growth that Arch showed was insane. And that Texas team, we had an O-line that struggled, the receivers dropping easy passes. There's a reason why one of the receivers, Parker Livingston, went to Oklahoma, because he couldn't handle the Texas pressure. That's what it was. That's what it was, guys, okay? Arch Manning, I really think what he was able to go against last year with everyone, I think the entire world except Addie was against him. And you know what? He took it with stride, and he's going to work harder, and I've seen – videos and stuff. He looks good, and I like this Texas team. And that's not me like, oh my gosh, he's a homer. Yeah, there's some truth to that. There's some truth to that, okay? Because why would I talk bad about the future, you know, a friend of the show in the future, Arch Manning. But yeah, no, this Texas team, come on. Yeah. The SEC is theirs for taking. That's it, okay? John Mateer owned him last year. A&M owned him. Lane Kiffin, he's probably going to be flirting with some sorority girls. This is Arch's for taking.
1: Yeah, that's right up Lane's alley, it feels like. When you, I'm sure you heard the debate last week. Well, not even the debate. Coach Saban popping it at SEC Media.

0: today saying that, you know, the SEC is a deeper, better conference than the Big Ten. Just overall, what do you think is kind of the determining factor in what makes one conference better than another? Because I thought if you win the national championship, Patty, then your conference is naturally the best conference.
1: For football alone, yeah, I would say the Big Ten. For every other sport, give me the SEC. They dominate everywhere else, and I think that's where his comments, I think they go deeper than football, in my opinion. Mm-hmm. I think when he's looking at that, he says, you look at, this is sustained mm-hmm. success. Those are those two magic words that we always look for, sustained success, and that is what the SEC shows. Sure, last year they weren't in the national championship. Oh, boo-hoo, but look at all of their teams compared to some of these other conferences. The Big Ten, can Indiana repeat that? No. Ohio State and Michigan are your best choices. And again, Michigan's got the same Lane Kiffin problem where he's probably just going to be, you know, they're going to have some coach doing something nefarious.
0: That is
1: someone nefarious.
0: Yeah, it's a hell of a word, I would say. And a hell of a way to wrap this up. Before we let you go, I do want to get you to give a scalding hot, like, need to pour water on myself sort of take before we get out of here. For the National Football League, who do you have that's probably wondering, well, how is he wet all of a sudden? Pause. What – give me a bold prediction for the NFL season, Addy. I can't – I'm going to talk about being committed.
1: The Saints will win the NFC South. There is no question about that. The Saints will win the NFC South. They will take down Baker Mayfield and the Bucks, who are already having their own little drama party over there. They will take down Tua, who Lord knows where he is, and Michael Penix Jr., who's missing a leg. They will take down the Panthers, who forgot that they were a team. Guys, book it right now. Whatever number it is at, the Saints will win the NFC South.
0: Get on that DraftKings Sportsbook app and go look at the odds for the New Orleans Saints to win the NFC South. That's based on baseball, college football, hoagies, and everything else you want in life. Addy Bates, ladies and gentlemen, appreciate you, Addy, giving us some time here tonight.
1: Of course. Y'all are the best anytime.
0: I am drenched, so I'm going to dry off and more Westwood One Sports Night next.
2: The 49ers brought back Deebo Samuel to team with Mike Evans. 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
18: Quarterback Tremont Williams, an undrafted free agent out of Louisiana Tech, came to the Packers late in 2006. Played 10 seasons in the Packers, green and gold. Appeared in 159 regular season games, 122 starts, 30 interceptions. An instrumental part of the defense that paved the way for their Super Bowl 45 victory. He made, I think, the play of that whole playoff run.
19: In Tampa Bay against Philadelphia back in 06. So a bit of a risk. Pass is picked off. Tremont Williams, and he may go. They tried to bite off more yardage, and they just got burned.
18: No seconds left on the clock. There was 10 seconds left on the clock when the play started. Matt Ryan rolls to his left, throws to the sideline, picked off and taken back 72 yards or about for the touchdown with no time left on the clock at halftime. And the route was on. Biggest play of the playoff run, if you ask me. He was a Pro Bowler that year. He had three picks that playoff run. I think the first one was in Philly, wasn't it, to kind of seal the deal? But anyway, he had three in that playoff run. Played in 15 playoff games, 56 tackles, 42 solo, four interceptions, and 18 passes defensed in the playoffs. He also had a little bit of experience as a kick returner. Played 72 consecutive games from 2007 through 2011 before missing a single game due to injury and went on to start all 16 games in each of the next three seasons. Dependability, availability is one of your best abilities, right? And he was a good dude. Happy for him.
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17: The Brewers are in first place in the NL Central as they look to win the division for the fourth straight year. We're talking baseball on The Fan.

0: It's your time to shine, pal.
1: Yeah, we're going to squeeze this in here. I don't have a lot of time, but this needs to get off my chest. The new Spider-Man movie is the best Marvel movie that they've made in at least 4 or 5 years. I mean, we're going like all the way back to Avengers Infinity War. I went and I saw it over the weekend. Tom Holland has surpassed Tobey Maguire as the best Spider-Man. Anyone that thinks otherwise is blinded by nostalgia. The movie was so good, dude. It was so, so good. And I didn't really have, like, super high expectations for it. But I just walked in there, and I was like, this is an amazing movie. I love Tom Holland.
0: I love to hear that. My thing that I keep questioning when it comes to... And this is going to make me sound like I just hate Marvel and everything, but I don't. How do they come up with so many different plots? Like,
1: I mean, they have like hundreds of years of comics to play off of. So, like, they're pulling from a bunch of different comics, putting certain spins on it. I mean, Spider-Man's been around for almost 100 years on the nose.
0: Jeez.
1: He's old.
0: A lot of people kind of expressed what you just said on my social media, reading my timeline. A lot of people felt that way about the movie. Last time I went to the movies, I fell asleep and snored and almost got kicked out. So that's bad. Thank you, Denton Day. Thank you to all the guests that joined us. Thank you, Oliver Popular. Back with you tomorrow here on Westwood One Sports.
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15: Cornerback Tremont Williams, an undrafted free agent out of Louisiana Tech, came to the Packers late in 2006. Played 10 seasons in the Packers, green and gold, appeared in 159 regular season games, 122 starts, 30 interceptions, an instrumental part of the defense that paved the way for their Super Bowl 45 victory. He made, I think, the play of that whole playoff run.
16: In Tampa Bay against Philadelphia back in 06. So a bit of a risk. Pass is picked off. Tremont Williams, and he may go. They tried to bite off more yardage, and they just got burned.
15: No seconds left on the clock. There was 10 seconds left on the clock when the play started. Matt Ryan rolls to his left, throws to the sideline, picked off and taken back 72 yards or about for the touchdown with no time left on the clock at halftime. And the route was on. Biggest play of the playoff run, if you ask me. He was a Pro Bowler that year. He had three picks that playoff run. I think the first one was in Philly, wasn't it, to kind of seal the deal? But anyway, he had three in that playoff run. Played in 15 playoff games, 56 tackles, 42 solo, four interceptions, and 18 passes defensed in the playoffs. He also had a little bit of experience as a kick returner. Played 72 consecutive games from 2007 through 2011 before missing a single game due to injury, and went on to start all 16 games in each of the next three seasons. Dependability, availability is one of your best abilities, right? And he was a good dude. Happy for him.
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18: ABC News, I'm Sherry Preston. Two deaths in Michigan now linked to the outbreak of that parasitic bug that's been traced to lettuce.
19: Officials say both had significant underlying health conditions that may have been worsened by cyclosporiasis and dehydration. Nationwide, more than 18,000 people have gotten sick in 45 states. The FDA has linked the outbreak in Michigan and eight other states to iceberg lettuce sourced by Taylor Farms in central Mexico and served at some Taco Bell restaurants.
18: ABC's Lana Moyes. President Trump says this is the last chance for Iran to reach a peace deal, but Iran still says it has only been talking to Oman, and British officials now say a cargo ship in the Strait of Hormuz has been hit by an unknown projectile. One man is now under arrest in connection with the wildfires that have destroyed hundreds of homes in Washington state. And several Democratic states or several states hold primaries today, including in Michigan, where a Democratic race could be key in deciding which party controls the Senate. This is ABC News.
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0: Generation Rise Up, the Bill and Rookie Experience is underway, and we appreciate you hanging out with us here on the BRX. 4 hours of mediocrity begin right now, much like the Brewers last night in their loss to the Pittsburgh Pirates 4-3. The mediocrity is here. Hi, at Rames 44. How you doing?
1: How am I doing? Unbelievable. Are you kidding?
2: Thank you very much for doing this.
1: You're welcome. Pleasure for you to have me.
0: Nobody's ever better than Bill. How can you look at me? I'm doing great.
1: Wow. All right. I'm lousy. Okay, I'm miserable.
0: That's better. Join the rest of us,
1: well,
0: will
1: you? You know.
0: Oh, Billy boy.
1: Fake it. I can fake it.
0: Let's see. What do we got to talk about today? What are we going to chop it up about today, Bill? You got any ideas? We skipped our pre-production meeting, our pre-show meeting today, so we didn't really lay out the framework of the way the show was going to do, go like we do on a regular basis. So, you know, it might be a little helter-skelter this morning here on the Bill and Rookie Experience. We'll talk baseball. The Brewers made some moves. They added a bunch of pitchers.
1: Yes, they did.
0: Made a deal within the division, which I thought was odd. But whatever. I'm not Matt Arnold, in case you didn't know.
1: I did know.
0: And then the Brewers got beat by the Pirates last night. It all fell apart in the third inning with two outs and nobody on. Brandon Sproat started leaking oil, and then the engine blew.
1: Yeah.
0: And Pat Murphy, you don't see this very often. You'll see this very often. Two pitches into a batter, that both pitches went to the backstop. Pat Murphy said, I've seen enough.
1: Yeah.
0: And went out and got the guy.
1: Yeah,
0: went out and got
1: Sproat. Yep.
0: That doesn't happen very often.
1: It does not.
0: But Murphy's like, I've had it up to here with you, and you're not going to throw another pitch.
1: Well, he threw three wild pitches on the night, so something clearly wasn't right with him. At least it fell apart quickly. But, yeah, you don't often see a guy get yanked in the middle of an at-bat unless he gets hurt. But that wasn't the case. Manager was just fed up.
0: It'll be interesting with the acquisitions of the pitchers. Is Brandon Sproat on his way to Nashville?
1: Well, you know, Murphy was asked about the pressure. Is he feeling more pressure after all the additions? And he's like, look, this game is all about pressure. He can handle it.
0: Well, we'll hear from guys involved in the Brewers coming up on the BRX. By the way, I haven't had a chance to Google this, but I was watching the game last night, and it was at the end of the game, I believe. They were talking about with the Pirates winning. The Pirates have won 6 out of 7 against the Brewers
1: this
0: season.
1: That is accurate. 6 of 7.
0: That's insane.
1: They've owned them.
0: I mean, how does that happen? There it is. 1-6 against the Pirates. Not too long ago, they owned the Brewers owned the Pirates. That might have been, 15 years ago, back when Yovani Gallardo was pitching for the Brewers. Now they own the Reds. But that's crazy. I did not know that until last night.
1: Yeah. I didn't realize the scope of it, but yes, they've dominated the Brewers.
0: So think about this. If I pull this up real quick. The Brewers in division are 19-11. Against the Central Division. 18-5 against everybody not named Pittsburgh. How about that?
1: Yeah.
0: Meanwhile, Pittsburgh's 20-17 in division play.
1: Are they?
0: 14-16 against everybody not named Milwaukee.
1: Interesting.
0: It is indeed. And the Cubs are 5.5 back now after they beat the Dodgers last night.
1: That's right.
0: All right, we'll talk football as well.
1: Tarek Skubal will make his Dodger debut tonight against the Cubs at Wrigley.
0: Must see TV. If
1: must,
0: you're
1: must buy ticket too. Ticket prices have gone through the roof. I guess.
0: Have they really?
1: Yeah.
0: All the Cubs fans want to see Scooble.
1: Yeah. Well, there's a lot, there was a lot of Dodger fans there actually.
0: Okay.
1: Surprisingly.
0: All right. Football wise, we'll talk Packers as well. Training camp rolls on.
1: Put the pads on finally.
0: They did
1: yesterday.
0: They did put the pads on yesterday.
1: It's a big day.
0: And I believe they're going to have. Are they going to have the pads on today? I don't know for sure.
1: I think so, but I don't.
0: I think they're having the pads on today too, because when I was in the group around Anthony Belton, they were talking about doing one-on-ones now with the linemen.
1: Right.
0: And that's usually a padded thing, you know, when you're going to go after it.
1: Yeah,
0: so I think it's another padded practice today.
1: It's one of the few remaining drills that they do. That's
0: fun to watch.
1: Pretty,
0: actually.
1: Yeah, that gets pretty high intensity.
0: Yep, I would agree. So that. And then a rough day for kicker Trace Mack again yesterday. 3 for 5 in field goal attempts, and then later in a 2-minute drill, he channeled his inner Mason Crosby.
1: Mm-hmm.
0: If you don't know what that means, let me remind you.
3: A perfectly thrown ball, and Devontae Adams hauls it in. Rodgers starts 5 for 5.
0: Yeah.
3: First extra point miss of the year for Crosby.
0: There you go.
1: Mm-hmm.
0: That was channeling his inner Mason Crosby.
1: Well, he did both yesterday. He missed an extra point, and then he doinked one off the left upright.
0: So, we'll see. All right, we're off and running. 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And we're going to be a little sunny to start the day, but by tonight, we're going to get some thunderstorms, 83 for the daytime high. 78 and partly sunny on Wednesday, 82, partly sunny on Thursday, and mid-80s and sunshine by Friday. 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
9: Good morning, Fan Nation. The Packers had their first full pads practice of training camp yesterday, and so the intensity's kicked up a notch. It was sort of an even day as the offense seemed to have the early edge in 11-on-11s, while the defense able to stiffen up as they progressed. Head coach Matt LaFleur says, it's definitely different when the pads come on.
10: I mean, certainly from an offensive perspective, you're going to get some different run schemes that they haven't seen and the defense hasn't seen in the non-padded days. And conversely, the offensive guys are going to see some different styles of rushes, whether it's bull rush. We can run a little bit more games up front and see how they handle that.
9: Packers are back on the practice field this morning for the final public workout until family night on Friday night at Lambeau Field. Practice time 10:30 this morning at Reinitschke Field. On the injury front, cornerback Carrington Valentine and rookie tight end R.J. Maryland both absent with hamstring injuries. Cornerback Jonathan Baldwin II and tight end Luke Lachey both left practice early. Elsewhere around NFL training camps, the Bears will start the season without one of their top offseason additions. Safety Kobe Bryant expecting to miss 8 to 10 weeks with a hyperextended left knee, bone bruise, and a small fracture. He came over as a free agent from the Seahawks. Detroit Lions running back Jahmyr Gibbs' training camp hold-in continued Monday with no apparent end in sight. The three-time Pro Bowler was seen on the sidelines as he missed a fifth straight practice while awaiting a contract extension. And another day, another 49ers wide receiver injured. This time it's veteran Mike Evans. He has a quad strain. No timeline for his return to practice. And in Foxborough, wide receiver A.J. Brown of the Patriots told NFL Network that he dislocated his thumb during practice Monday, but he did not miss any time. He said he planned to receive treatment after practice. Now to Major League Baseball, the trade deadline has come and gone. The Brewers acquired right-hander Dustin May and lefty Jojo Romero from the Cardinals for prospects Alexander Frias and Josiah Ragsdale. Milwaukee also added left-hander Antonio Senzatella for prospects Mark Manfredi and Juan Martinez. The Brewers came up short in their series opener against the Pirates, falling 4-3 at AmFam. Brandon Sproat suffered a loss after he allowed four runs on five hits, walked two, had three wild pitches. Spencer Horowitz hit a three-run double in the third to put the Pirates in front. They never trailed. Brewers cut the lead to 4-3 in the sixth with a run scoring on Andrew Vaughn's single and another on a throwing error, but it would be as close as they would get. Manager Pat Murphy was asked if Sproat might have been feeling a little added pressure with the club adding three pitchers at the deadline.
11: I will tell you this. If you're going to play in the big leagues, you're going to have pressure. Every outing, every time, if pressure is something that causes you to go a certain way, you're going to be in trouble at this job. You know, so it's just one of those things where it's part of it. It's inherent with it. It's inherent. And here's the thing. If you're referring to Sproat in general, like this kid, this kid's going to be fine. You know, he's going
9: to
11: be fine.
9: Milwaukee has dropped back-to-back games. He'll continue their four-game set tonight. It'll be Logan Henderson for the Brewers against righty Jared Jones for Pittsburgh. In the Central Division last night, the Cubs beat the Dodgers 10-5 at Wrigley. Seiya Suzuki, Carson Kelly, and Kevin Alcantara each hit two-run homers. Tarek Skubal makes his Dodger debut tonight at Wrigley. And the Cardinals beat the Yankees 13-7 behind Alec Burleson, who hit three two-run homers, including a drive into the upper deck in right field, capped a seven-run eighth inning for St. Louis. And in minor league baseball, the Timber Rattlers were off on Monday. They return to action tonight as they're on the road for a six-game series in Beloit against the Sky Carp. And that is your latest sports flash. I'm Bill Rabior, Sports Radio 107.5 and 1400, The Fan.
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12: It is 6:20 on the Bill and Rookie Experience. Good to have you along here on the BRX. So the Brewers fall to the Pirates last night by a score of 4-3. It all kind of fell apart in the third inning when Brandon Sproat had two out, nobody on, and it just went haywire from there. And then he got yanked mid-batter after throwing a couple to the backstop. And Corey in Appleton says, did you guys see Matt Arnold's interview during the game last night telling all of us how wonderful everything is as Brandon Sproat gets booed off the field in one of the most embarrassing starts I've ever seen? There were no guarantees with a Skubal acquisition, true, but there's no way in hell they go deep into playoffs with what they have now. At a certain point, a small market team needs to throw caution to the wind and make a risky deal. Not this year, I guess. Corey in Appleton. Well, a couple of things on that. I was actually driving home from Golf League listening to the game on the radio, so I think Matt Arnold was on the TV broadcast and not the radio broadcast, or at least he wasn't on the broadcast when I was driving home. But it is funny because the boos came through loud and clear today on the radio. I mean, loud and clear. Hmm. And I think they really started after he threw the next one to the backstop, or the one of them to the backstop, because didn't he... He had two outs, nobody on, and suddenly he loads the bases. And then there's the three RBI double.
13: Right.
12: And then the first one go, and maybe it's after the first one that goes to the backstop, because then he throws one to the backstop. Then maybe that's when the boo birds start. Then he throws another one to the backstop, and that's when Murphy comes out and gives him the hook. But I did not hear Matt Arnold. I was listening on the radio. But to the thing about Skubal, and I said this before, I'm glad they didn't make the Skubal trade because of what Detroit was asking from Milwaukee, and I just you got to get some guys back if it's going to be that big of a deal. In my opinion, you got to get something back that's got a little bit of club control. Two out of the three guys that the Brewers picked up yesterday don't have club control. I think May has a mutual option for 2027.
13: Okay.
12: A mutual option. I think it's Romero that might have a few years left, and then who's the other guy that they got?
13: Senzatella.
12: Yeah, I believe he's got a player option. I'll have to look that up. But they didn't get anything really back in, you know, anything club control in return for all practical purposes. I think, but with Scooble, with the asking price as high as it was, I'm glad they didn't do it. I mean, I understand you got to push your chips in the middle, and I'm willing to do that. You got to give up something to get something. I'm not one of those guys that give me your good stuff, but I don't want to give you anything, right? But I just don't want to do it on a rental player like that. A guy like that that's going to cost so much.
13: Yeah, I mean, the Dodgers can afford to make a mistake if it doesn't work out for them there. The Brewers can't afford to make those kind of mistakes. So it's pretty much, to me, it's plain and simple. Plus, there's so much uncertainty about next year. That had to play a part. I saw some other GM interviews and were asked about that, and they kind of downplayed the fact that there might not be baseball next year and that there's going to be, well, at least to start the year, you know, that there's going to be a work stoppage of some sort. They downplayed it, but you know it had to be part of the thought process.
12: And I know a lot of people want to compare 2008 when the Brewers went and got CC Sabathia, but that was a little bit a different time, if you ask me, because it had been so long since the Brewers have made it to the postseason.
13: Exactly. Yep.
12: You were trying to end this 25-year drought or whatever it was, and so you were this close. So I think at that point, you kind of risk it, right? You pay a little more. You do what it takes to get you over the hump because it's so important for the organization to make it to be that close and make it to the postseason. And then when they did that, it kind of, to me, that might be the turning point of where they changed the culture of the organization, because they've been to the playoffs numerous times since then.
13: Mm-hmm.
12: And it maybe turned things around for the Brewers as an organization, but it's a different time now where
13: 100%.
12: You're not just trying to get to the postseason to get to the postseason.
13: Right.
12: And I know you're trying to win it all. And I know they've become really, really good with their farm system, right? The way they draft kids and grow kids and all that stuff. But you can't give up your top guy. Because if you give up your top guys for a roll of the dice, what's that going to do in the beginning of next year?
13: Lasting effects.
12: Because the guy's not even going to come back next year.
13: Right. And then you're out him and you're out your top guy. I mean, it's pretty simple. Who knows? Some of these moves might work. These guys, Matt Arnold and his team, that's their job, to sniff out these types of moves.
12: Yeah.
13: These might not be guys that you've heard of necessarily, or, you know, are household names like Dustin May or JoJo Romero or Antonio Senzatella. But who knows? Maybe the situation is just right for them.
12: Good morning. You're on the BRX.
14: Yes, how you doing?
12: Good, how are you?
14: Well, I keep hearing this lady asking who this kickoff concert is, but there is no kickoff concert this year.
12: Okay.
14: Because it's a Thursday night game instead of a Sunday game, so because of that, there is no major concert or no announcement coming.
12: Okay.
13: What's that got to do with the Brewers trades that they made yesterday?
14: No one asked you, Goomba. I'm just giving you information. Quit asking who's playing that.
12: Okay.
13: Woo!
12: That's interesting. Asked,
13: yeah, what is that? Where'd that come from?
12: It's quite interesting there.
13: I didn't mention anything about a cook-off concert or anything. And I heard that there was one, so I don't know. Whatever.
12: Mike and Cecil says, good morning, fellas. Rookie wanted to explain how the Pirates won 6 out of 7 games this year. They scored more runs in 6 of the 7 games played. Well, then, I appreciate that because I was having the hardest time trying to figure that out, but it came back to the runs thing. God darn it. I'll have to start looking at that a little bit closer. It's like it says right here in the box score, the Pirates 4, Brewers 3. Well, how did they do that? How did they beat, man? I'm going to have to look a little bit closer to that. Brock in Sturgeon Bay says, good morning, guys. Another trade deadline done, and the Brewers didn't really do anything to try to win the World Series. They upgraded their 5th starter position with May and bullpen after Skubal was sent to L.A. It looks to me like the Brewers are already defeated. The Scrubs made a ton of moves to beat the Brewers, and they may very well do it. As Brewers fans, we have to realize that they will never truly go for it, regardless of the record. We like to hoard prospects. I mean, it kind of goes back to everything I've said. You got to do it the right way. You got to do it judiciously.
13: Here's the thing.
12: You know?
13: They got the 2nd best record in baseball.
12: Yeah.
13: They're a game behind the best record. There may even, they both lost last night. But they might even, end up with the best record. They did have the best record last year. I mean, what are you going to do? You're not going to sell out to get a guy that is only going to be with you for a couple of months. If you're 4 games out or something like that, or 3 games, and you know, that's a move that you might try to make to get over. They are over the hump as far as their record goes right now. So, if it ain't broke, don't fix it. That's the thing. I get frustrated when people just go, they're never going to do anything. They got the damn best record in baseball. What do you want them to do, break up the whole roster?
12: It'll be interesting because, I was listening to Marcus yesterday afternoon, too, and he brought up the fact that they swept the Dodgers last year in the regular season and then got pounded by the Dodgers in the NLCS. But, I think we all got caught up in the fact that we didn't realize at the time when they swept the Dodgers really had, the all-star team on IL, you know what I mean? And then they all got healthy at the end of the year. So it was really a different Dodgers team.
13: And it was the other way around for the Brewers.
12: Yeah, that they faced last year in the NLCS. And it may be some of that again this year. We'll see. But I'll say this. The Dodgers were the favorites to win the World Series before they got Skubal. Clearly, they're the favorites to win the World Series after getting Skubal. But let me put it this way. The Dodgers were the favorites to win the World Series before Skubal. Had Skubal gone to Milwaukee, would the Brewers have then been favored to win the World Series, or would it still have been the Dodgers?
13: That's a great question.
12: Or would it still have been the Dodgers?
13: That's a great question. I got a feeling it still would have been the Dodgers.
12: That's what I have the feeling. You know? We'll never know, but they didn't make it. I don't have a problem with it. And I don't know. Everybody takes a look at what the Dodgers gave the Tigers versus what the Tigers wanted from the Brewers. You know, the Tigers wanted a few of the Brewers' top 10 prospects, top 5 prospects. And what was the top prospect that the Dodgers gave up? Like their 11th best prospect, something like that?
13: I didn't even look.
12: And everybody's talking about how the Dodgers got the greatest farm team in baseball. So they're trying to say their 11th best prospect is better than the Brewers', let's say, 5th best prospect. I don't know if that's true either.
13: Right.
12: You know? Dodgers getting a lot of gloss these days about everything that they do.
13: For sure.
12: You know?
13: Well, they've won 2 in a row. Everyone's jealous.
12: Yeah, but how can you win?
13: They cheat.
12: But how can you win 2 in a row, make all these moves, and still have, the best farm system in baseball? I don't know if that's possible either, but
13: why?
12: Because if you trade all these prospects to get these guys to take over, so
13: they've signed a lot of free agents.
12: That too. Well, if their farm system's so great, why do they have to sign all these free agents? Why don't they home grow anybody?
13: I don't know. Time.
12: All right. It is 6:31 Sports Radio 107.5 1400 Fan. 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
9: Good morning, Fan Nation. It was back to practice yesterday for the Packers as training camp hit a new phase. Full pads at practice. Play of the day was probably backup quarterback Tyrod Taylor's deep pass to Will Shepard over the middle for a 50-plus yard gain on a third down play. That was followed by a 33-yard field goal by rookie kicker Trey Smack. Smack has had an inconsistent start to training camp. He went 3-for-5 on Monday, including banging one off the left upright. Smack says he's still getting acclimated to his new surroundings.
10: I've been hitting the ball better lately. It's either like I'm hitting it really good and it's going dead straight, or it's a complete miss, but it's not terrible miss, you know, or it's just a hair off, just a hair off. So, I mean, there's a lot to work on, but, you know, I'm just getting a feel for things.
9: Packers back at it at 10:30 this morning on Ray Nitschke Field. It's the final public workout this week until the family night practice Friday night at Lambeau Field. On the injury front, cornerback Carrington Valentine and rookie tight end R.J. Maryland both absent with hamstring injuries. Cornerback Jonathan Baldwin II and tight end Luke Lachey both left practice early yesterday. Elsewhere around the NFL, Bears offseason acquisition Kobe Bryant was carted off the practice field after he went down during training camp yesterday. He's been diagnosed with a hyperextended left knee, a bone bruise, and a small fracture. He's going to miss 8 to 10 weeks. In Detroit, the hold-in continues for running back Jahmyr Gibbs, who missed his fifth straight practice yesterday while awaiting a contract extension. Gibbs told reporters after practice that time will tell when he returns to action. Another injury for the 49ers wide receiving corps. This time it's veteran Mike Evans, who left practice with a quad strain yesterday. No timeline for his return. He joins veteran Christian Kirk and rookie Dejon Stribling on the shelf. And they've already lost Ricky Pearsall for the season. Not a baseball. Spencer Horowitz hit a three-run double. The Pirates extended their dominance over the Brewers this year, beating Milwaukee 4-3 in the opener of a four-game set. Pirates jumped on Brewer starter Brandon Sproat in the third. Brandon Lau and Brian Reynolds singled as Merlin Valdez walked. Horowitz followed with the bases clearing double that put the Pirates up 3-0. Pittsburgh has won 6 of 7 against the Brewers this year, and manager Pat Murphy admits the Pirates have handled them.
11: Their pitching was unbelievable. I mean, that Chandler kid pitched great. I mean, he's throwing 98-100. He's confident against us. We hit 5 balls hard. None of them fell. They feel a lot of confidence in their team, and I think they should. They've played us great.
9: Pirates starter Bubba Chandler held the Brewers without a hit until David Hamilton's single with 2 outs in the fifth. Same two teams tonight. Logan Henderson for the Crew against righty Jared Jones for Pittsburgh. Now, the trade deadline came and went yesterday, and the Brewers acquired some pitching help. They picked up right-hander Dustin May and lefty JoJo Romero from the Cardinals. and also added left-hander Antonio Senzatella for prospects Mark Manfredi and Juan Martinez. Elsewhere in the Central Division yesterday, Michael Busch drove in three runs against his former team. The Cubs hit three two-run homers, beat the Dodgers 10-5. Tarek Skubal will make his Dodger debut tonight at Wrigley Field. In New York, the Yankees hosting the Cardinals, and the Cardinals led 6-0 after four, but trailed 7-6 after seven, then blew up in the eighth. They scored seven runs in the eighth, beat the Yankees 13-7. Alec Burleson hit three homers for the Cardinals. In minor league baseball, the Timber Rattlers are off yesterday. They're in Beloit to start a six-game set with the Sky Carp tonight. And that is your latest Sports Flash. I'm Bill Rabior, Sports Radio 107.5 and 1400, The Fan.

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1: It is 641 on the Bill and Rookie Experience. Thanks for hanging out with us here on a Tuesday morning. We're talking a lot of Brewer baseball. The trade deadline came and went yesterday. The Brewers did make some moves, nothing major, and moves that a lot of Brewer fans don't believe will get them over the hump, so to speak, to compete for the Dodgers if they face the Dodgers in the postseason. Scott says the good thing is...
2: You say nothing major, but they addressed the needs that they have at this point.
1: I don't know if that's...
2: they feel like they have.
1: Well, maybe they did, and I don't know if I necessarily agree with that either, though.
2: Why?
1: Because I think they need offense. Well, I think they need offense.
2: They clearly don't think that.
1: Well, I think it's easier. I don't know if I agree with that either, because I think it's easier to acquire, believe it or not, pitching at the deadline than a bat. I think offense, I think a bat is harder to come by than mid relievers or mid starters.
2: Well, maybe that's the case. I don't know.
1: I don't know how you can tell. I don't know how you can look at the offense and say that's an offense that you're confident can produce
2: what's missing?
1: 4 or 5 run
2: power. That's it.
1: Power.
2: That's it. They do everything else great. They don't hit as many home runs. They're last in home runs. But they do everything. They're in the top 10 in just about every other category.
1: But they also can go cold at times.
2: Every team can go cold at times.
1: And so
2: the Dodgers have lost 4 of their last 6.
1: We have talked about this. We've talked about this a little bit, and it seems like you're flopping a little bit, because we've talked about when the postseason rolls around with the way the Brewers play offense, when the postseason rolls around and you're not playing the lesser teams in baseball anymore, and you're not facing the 4 and 5 starters on a team's roster anymore, it's hard to string together hits, which is what the Brewers kind of rely on to score their runs.
2: Doesn't mean it can't be done.
1: I didn't say it can't be done, but what was the problem last year, do you think, in the postseason?
2: Pitching.
1: Probably offense.
2: Well, they didn't pitch very well either, if I recall. They're starting relievers, openers. I mean, you can't do that in the playoffs, I don't think.
1: Well, clearly
2: they didn't have much choice.
1: Clearly they think they can.
2: No, no, they didn't have a choice. They had too many injuries. Like I said, they had injuries at the end of the year and were not as good as they were in the middle because of those injuries. And whether the Dodgers had injuries in the middle of the year and got stronger at the end.
1: Scott says, the good thing is Sproat will never see the light of day in the postseason. I wonder if anyone in Fan Nation thinks Sproat will be better than the Miz. Well, we do have one person that is a huge Brandon Sproat backer. Let's see. Grumpy Old Man from the 1890s says, the best GMs find the little-known players. This is where he makes his salary. Talking about Matt Arnold,
2: yeah,
1: I'm guessing. Rich in Hortonville says, morning, fellas. I was at the game last night, and it looked worse in person. Sproat was lost last night. You should have seen the look Contreras gave the bench after the first wild pitch in the third. No Nashville, just DFA him. Then you bring in Ashby, whose curveball is landing at 57 feet. How do professionals throw that bad? I pitched for 20 years, and that's unacceptable. We had 5 balls so high, they hit the backstop. Then your top 4 are 0 for 14, and this team will compete for a championship. Block that last caller. Well, they're not going to DFA Brandon Sproat, right? This is his first year with the Brewers, part of the trade. But I mean, they'll try to fix him. They'll try to fix him.
2: Yep.
1: Steve from DePeer says, let's do it the old-fashioned way and win with our own players.
2: There you go.
1: Kyle says, that first caller been hanging out with Super Trucker? Wow, ha-ha. Arnie from Duck Creek says, call up Jesus. If Jesus can't help the Brewers, they're screwed. And I think he's trying to play that off as Jesus instead of Jesus.
2: Okay. Good luck with that.
1: Tony from the 54311 says, rookie, the Dodgers get a lot of love because ESPN has him every

0: 30 minutes. That's probably true.
1: Probably true.
0: Once upon a time, it used to be Yankee and Red Sox fatigue. Maybe right. It's Dodgers fatigue from ESPN.
1: It's whoever's hot.
0: Well, the Brewers are always hot. They had the best record in baseball last year. They're up there this year, and they don't talk about the Brewers.
1: That's a good point. They don't. Not enough.
0: Brewers don't wind up on Sunday Night Baseball all the time.
1: No, but if you watch like MLB Network and stuff, they're always in the discussion.
0: Brock and Sturgeon
1: Bay should be watching.
0: Brock and Sturgeon Bay says, with trades I should have added, I don't mean just going after Scooble. The Brewers' offense has been bad, and they didn't upgrade that either. If they didn't want a rental starting pitcher, why not go after offensive upgrades? Luis Garcia Jr. went to the Yankees. Luis Arraez went to the Phillies. Either of those guys would have been better DH options than Yelich. Well, they probably have better DH options on their own bench right now than Yelich.
1: I don't know what the Phillies gave up for Arraez, but it couldn't have been cheap. Three-time batting champ, leading the league, and I think he's leading the league this year too.
0: Okay, which is great though. And then you see what kind of
1: a ton of home runs.
0: And then you see what kind of contract he has, and then he's an everyday player as well. So he might be worth a little extra. Good morning, you're on the BRX.
2: Hey, this is Taco. I don't understand why everybody's so bent out of shape about the Brewers. I mean, everybody just needs to settle down. And do we need to go back to pre-CC Sabathia years? I don't think so. They'll be fine. They got some tools in the trade deadline. That's what they always do. Just enjoy the ride, and thank goodness for not the A's. Have a good one, guys.
0: All right, appreciate the phone call. The only thing I'm going to push back on that, though, is you go pre-CC Sabathia. And then people are supposed to be happy with where they are now because they're now perennial, one of the better teams in the Major League Baseball. They make the postseason. You should be happy with that. I'm going to disagree with that. I mean, the expectations have risen since then. And it should be about competing for championships, even to a certain degree, even though it's more difficult in Major League Baseball than other things with the setup. But you shouldn't just be happy with, well, we're in the postseason again. At least we're not pre-CC Sabathia. But you still have to be judicious with what you do. It'd be like if Packer fans, if people called up and said, well, you just be happy it's not the 80s anymore. And that the Packers are never below 500. They're always competing for a playoff spot. And, you know, they're, you know, kind of in the mix for a Super Bowl. You should just be happy. That's not how it operates.
1: I'm not saying you shouldn't settle and be happy.
0: No, I'm not saying you are. I'm talking about the caller.
1: At the same time, though, you in order to maintain that level, you have to be judicious with your moves. And I mean, you can't argue with the results so far.
0: You can't. And look, you got to be more. To me, you got to be more careful right now until Major League Baseball maybe changes it, because you can't. One false move or one awful trade or two, and you're set back in baseball as a small market team.
1: It has a lasting effect.
0: Whereas in other sports, not so much, because their systems are much more equitable. Good morning, you're on the BRX.
3: Morning, guys. Just wanted to say, I don't understand what the fan base has been like with how we treat the prospects in these trades. We get angry that we don't want to deal any prospects to get Scooble, because that's the Brewers' bread and butter right now. We have the best prospects in the baseball. So then we get all bent out of shape when we go out and trade some of these prospects to get some, I think, decent starting pitching to really bolster the rotation going into these final couple of months. So I don't understand what the fan base's opinion is on that and our willingness to trade our cash cows in at this time.
0: All right. Appreciate the phone call. You know, for instance, like the moves that the Brewers made, assuming that you got Miz, and then Kyle Harrison, I think, is coming back here before too long.
1: Yeah.
0: Okay, those are your 1-2 guys, right? And then who are you gonna pencil in as number three? Is it gonna be Logan Henderson? Is it gonna be Robert Gasser? Right now, I'd say Logan Henderson.
1: I would say Henderson
0: would be my third guy. If you were gonna start a playoff of a 5-game playoff series, let's say tomorrow, and those guys were healthy, because by the time the season ends, Kyle Harrison should be back, right? He'll be back. You'd go Miz.
1: Might be back soon.
0: Right. You're going to go Miz Harrison and then probably Logan Henderson. Robert Gasford would be number four. Where does May? I mean, May is probably the biggest name out of that, right? The best pitcher out of that. Where does he fit in? Would he take over for Logan Henderson? I mean, where would he fit in? The guy's got an ERA over 4.5 or whatever, right?
1: Yeah,
0: over 6 on the road. I mean, that's kind of the question. How did they really upgrade?
1: I'm not sure what their plans are for him.
0: That's the thing. So. It was an interesting deadline for the Brewers, and I think a lot of people got caught up in Scooble, right, and were really wanted that to happen. And sometimes you just got to tune out the fan base if you're the GM and go, we don't know what the asking price was for Scooble from the Tigers. And we'll hear from Matt Arnold. We're going to make sure we're going to play Matt Arnold next hour so he can explain himself.
1: Okay.
0: But at one point, he used the word irresponsible in his comments. And I think it was either an irresponsible ask by Detroit for what they wanted, or it would have been irresponsible for him to make that trade.
1: Okay.
0: But we'll definitely hear from Matt Arnold in the next hour here in the Bill and Rookie Experience. 6:52 on the BRX.
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7: 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I'm Drake Toll.
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7: Good morning, Fan Nation. The Packers had their first full pads practice of training camp yesterday, and so the intensity's kicked up a notch. It was sort of an even day as the offense seemed to have the early edge in 11-on-11s, while the defense able to stiffen up as they progressed. Head coach Matt LaFleur says it's definitely different when the pads come on.
8: I mean, certainly from an offensive perspective, you're going to get some different run schemes that they haven't seen and the defense hasn't seen in the non-padded days. And conversely, the offensive guys are going to see some different styles of rushes, whether it's bull rush. We can run a little bit more games up front and see how they handle that.
7: Packers are back on the practice field this morning for the final public workout until family night on Friday night at Lambeau Field. Practice time 10:30 this morning at Reinitschke Field. On the injury front, cornerback Carrington Valentine and rookie tight end R.J. Maryland both absent with hamstring injuries. Cornerback Jonathan Baldwin II and tight end Luke Lachey both left practice early. Elsewhere around NFL training camps, the Bears will start the season without one of their top offseason additions. Safety Kobe Bryant expecting to miss 8 to 10 weeks with a hyperextended left knee, bone bruise, and a small fracture. He came over as a free agent from the Seahawks. Detroit Lions running back Jahmyr Gibbs' training camp hold-in continued Monday with no apparent end in sight. The three-time Pro Bowler was seen on the sidelines as he missed a fifth straight practice while awaiting a contract extension. And another day, another 49ers wide receiver injured. This time it's veteran Mike Evans. Is a quad strain. No timeline for his return to practice. And in Foxborough, wide receiver A.J. Brown of the Patriots told NFL Network that he dislocated his thumb during practice Monday, but he did not miss any time. He said he planned to receive treatment after practice. Now to Major League Baseball, the trade deadline has come and gone. The Brewers acquired right-hander Dustin May and lefty Jojo Romero from the Cardinals for prospects Alexander Frias and Josiah Ragsdale. Milwaukee also added left-hander Antonio Senzatella for prospects Mark Manfredi and Juan Martinez. The Brewers came up short in their series opener against the Pirates, falling 4-3 at AmFam. Brandon Sproat suffered the loss after he allowed four runs on five hits, walked two, had three wild pitches. Spencer Horowitz hit a three-run double in the third to put the Pirates in front. They never trailed. Brewers cut the lead to 4-3 in the sixth with a run scoring on Andrew Vaughn's single and another on a throwing error, but it would be as close as they would get. Manager Pat Murphy was asked if Sproat might have been feeling a little added pressure with the club adding three pitchers at the deadline.
9: I will tell you this. If you're going to play in the big leagues, you're going to have pressure. Every outing, every time, if pressure is something that causes you to go a certain way, you're going to be in trouble at this job. You know, so it's just one of those things where it's part of it. It's inherent with it. It's inherent. And here's the thing. If you're referring to Sproat in general, like this kid, this kid's going to be fine. You know, he's going
7: to
9: be fine.
7: Milwaukee has dropped back-to-back games. They'll continue their four-game set tonight. It'll be Logan Henderson for the Brewers against righty Jared Jones for Pittsburgh. In the Central Division last night, the Cubs beat the Dodgers 10-5 at Wrigley. Seiya Suzuki, Carson Kelly, and Kevin Alcantara each hit two-run homers. Tarek Skubal makes his Dodger debut tonight at Wrigley. And the Cardinals beat the Yankees 13-7 behind Alec Burleson, who hit three two-run homers, including a drive into the upper deck in right field, capped a seven-run eighth inning for St. Louis. And in minor league baseball, the Timber Rattlers were off on Monday. They return to action tonight as they're on the road for a six-game series in Beloit against the Sky Carp. And that is your latest Sports Flash. I'm Bill Rabior, Sports Radio 107.5 and 1400, The Fan.
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11: ABC News, I'm Sherry Preston. An arrest in Washington State. A man now accused of setting one of three wildfires that have burned hundreds of buildings. ABC's Alex Stone is in Spokane.
12: As multiple wildfires converge around Washington State's second largest city.
13: We love this house. We raised our kids here, and everything is gone.
12: John and Kathy Sherrick were out of town when the fires destroyed their house.
14: Every memory of my children are down there. Every memory of my grandchildren are down there. It's just, right now I just feel empty.
12: More than 700 homes and businesses confirmed destroyed, but authorities fear the number could be far higher.
11: The outbreak of cyclosporiasis now turning deadly. The deaths of two people in Michigan have been linked to the outbreak that experts say was spread at least in part by tainted lettuce from Mexico. Several states are holding primaries today, and a key one is the Democratic Senate race in Michigan. That race crucial to deciding control of the Senate. This is ABC News.
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0: 404 on the BRX. Hour number two of the Bill and Rookie Experience is underway. And we appreciate you hanging out with us here on a Tuesday. Practice for the Packers begins at 10:30 this morning again for training camp.
1: Yes, it does.
0: Tomorrow is whatever they're doing behind the closed doors. Thursday they have practice again, but it's not open to the public. But we will be there. And then Friday, another practice. Friday's
1: family night.
0: Friday's family night. I was going to say Saturday family night. Friday is family night. Yeah. There you go. Mike and Cecil says, reports online was Detroit wanted Henderson, Pena, and Bishop Letson. I got to be honest with you. I didn't really see a lot of online rumors. I saw a lot of people that have social media accounts that were like, propose trade for these guys, and then tell me what you think. You know what I mean? That weren't anything that was legitimate from a Major League Baseball insider, so to speak. It was more like somebody that was just, what do you think about this? If the Brewers gave up X, Y, and Z for Skubal, would you do it? I didn't see any, like, true, this is what the Tigers are asking for.
1: Right.
0: Grumpy Old Man says, with the Major League Baseball postseason, how it's set up, teams really use three starting pitchers, which is what we talked about. May was probably just brought in for the remainder of the regular season and probably to go to the bullpen come the postseason. They can't keep trotting Sproat out there. He needs to be in Nashville. Well, they're not gonna trot Sproat out there for any playoff games, I can tell you that much. Whether he's got a bus ticket to Nashville after last night, I don't know. But it's rare to see a pitching change in the middle of a batter, and that's the manager letting you know that he's frustrated with you.
1: Not happy. Yeah.
0: So we'll hear from Matt Arnold coming up after the Fan Sports Flash show about the trades, the trade deadline. Football-wise, Packers back on the practice field today. As we mentioned, it was a rough day for Trey Smack, the kicker, yesterday. 3 for 5 in the regular portion of his training camp. And then in a 2-minute drill, clanked one off the left upright from, that was a 52-yarder, wasn't it, Bill?
1: I don't remember that. Yeah,
0: I think
1: right
0: it was a 52-yarder that he clanked off after the 2-minute drill stalled out.
1: But then they did give him another kick from 51 or 2 to end.
0: To end practice, yeah.
1: To practice, and he drilled it right through the middle.
0: Which, by the way, it was after the offense failed to get into field goal range in the 2-minute drill. They just ended it on a kick.
1: Right. Yeah, they wanted to end it on a high note.
0: And he made it, so. All right, there you go. What else we got?
1: I have noticed, though, I think the ball jumps off his foot pretty well. I don't really have a lot of concern about him missing kicks in July. We'll see how it translates, but.
0: Well, that's the big thing.
1: I think he'll right the ship.
0: Well, let's hope so, because they don't have a lot of other options right now.
1: No, they don't have any other options, really, not in camp. They'd have to go straight free agent.
0: That was interesting because they signed that Krieg, and then 2 days later, he's gone.
1: Yeah, well, they had it.
0: It's like, why?
1: Because they had to, I think, fill a different roster spot. No.
0: I wonder, this is serious, I wonder how much money a football team wastes in terms of bringing guys in for tryouts, for look-sees, signing guys to a contract, and then a couple days later cutting them, all this stuff. I wonder, I would really like to know how much money a team spends on a bunch of scrubs and no-names that they bring in to take a look at, and then they either decide they're not going to sign them or sign them for a couple of days and then cut them because they bring in this guy and what that. I mean, I'll bet it's more than we think.
1: Well, it probably is, but the good news is they've got it.
0: I know, but it's still.
1: Look at the operating cost, and then maybe that'll give you some indication.
0: I get that, but I mean, it's still. Okay, couldn't you just. Obviously, they don't get a bonus by coming under budget let's say at the end of the fiscal year. Otherwise, I'd be like, I'm not bringing this guy in. I'm not signing that guy and cutting him 2 days later. But it would be interesting. I mean, sure, it's a drop in the bucket in terms of the operating cost, but there's got to be a better way to spend that money than just basically lighting it on fire, isn't there? I'm just
1: cost
0: saying.
1: Cost of doing business.
0: I mean, I'm just saying. Because when was one of the last guys, and this is a serious question, when was one of the last times that when we get the whole transactions and emails from the Packers that said, they've signed this guy and released this guy and they brought this guy in for a tryout. Yeah, have you gone, oh, has he made the roster or maybe even suited up?
1: No, I know.
0: It's just like moving chess pieces around, the deck chairs around. You're like,
1: you do
0: why?
1: It all the time, though.
0: Save the money. Every save yourself does. Some time. Just me.
1: It's part I'm of doing your due diligence.
0: I'm fiscally responsible, Bill. So
1: are
0: that's
1: you?
0: Just
1: are you
0: that's
1: really?
0: Just me.
1: Okay. Well, we could discuss that too. Maybe all right. Off the air.
0: It's 7:10 on the Bill and Rookie Experience. We'll hear from Brewers General Manager Matt Arnold about the trade deadline when we come back to the Fan and the Free Fan app.
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15: Good morning, Fan Nation. It was back to practice yesterday for the Packers as training camp hit a new phase. Full pads at practice. Play of the day was probably backup quarterback Tyrod Taylor's deep pass to Will Shepard over the middle for a 50-plus yard gain on a third down play. That was followed by a 33-yard field goal by rookie kicker Trey Smack. Smack has had an inconsistent start to training camp. He went 3-for-5 on Monday, including banging one off the left upright. Smack says he's still getting acclimated to his new surroundings.
16: I've been hitting the ball better lately. It's either like I'm hitting it really good and it's going dead straight, or it's a complete miss, but it's not a terrible miss, you know, or it's just a hair off, just a hair off. So, I mean, there's a lot to work on, but, you know, I'm just getting a feel for things.
15: Packers back at it at 10:30 this morning on Ray Nitschke Field. It's the final public workout this week until the family night practice Friday night at Lambeau Field. On the injury front, cornerback Carrington Valentine and rookie tight end R.J. Maryland both absent with hamstring injuries. Cornerback Jonathan Baldwin II and tight end Luke Lachey both left practice early yesterday. Elsewhere around the NFL, Bears offseason acquisition Kobe Bryant was carted off the practice field after he went down during training camp yesterday. He's been diagnosed with a hyperextended left knee, a bone bruise, and a small fracture. He's going to miss 8 to 10 weeks. In Detroit, the hold-in continues for running back Jahmyr Gibbs, who missed his fifth straight practice yesterday while awaiting a contract extension. Gibbs told reporters after practice that time will tell when he returns to action. Another injury for the 49ers wide receiving corps. This time it's veteran Mike Evans, who left practice with a quad strain yesterday. No timeline for his return. He joins veteran Christian Kirk and rookie Dejon Stribling on the shelf. And they've already lost Ricky Pearsall for the season. Not a baseball. Spencer Horowitz hit a three-run double. The Pirates extended their dominance over the Brewers this year, beating Milwaukee 4-3 in the opener of a four-game set. Pirates jumped on Brewer starter Brandon Sproat in the third. Brandon Lau and Brian Reynolds singled. As Merlin Valdez walked, Horowitz followed with the bases clearing double that put the Pirates up 3-0. Pittsburgh has won 6 of 7 against the Brewers this year, and manager Pat Murphy admits the Pirates have handled them.
9: Their pitching was unbelievable. I mean, that Chandler kid pitched great. I mean, he's throwing 98 to 100. He's confident against us. We hit 5 balls hard. None of them fell. They feel a lot of confidence in their team, and I think they should. They've played us great.
15: Pirates starter Bubba Chandler held the Brewers without a hit until David Hamilton's single with 2 outs in the fifth. Same two teams tonight. Logan Henderson for the Crew against righty Jared Jones for Pittsburgh. Now, the trade deadline came and went yesterday, and the Brewers acquired some pitching help. They picked up right-hander Dustin May and lefty Jojo Romero from the Cardinals, and also added left-hander Antonio Senzatella for prospects Mark Manfredi and Juan Martinez. Elsewhere in the Central Division yesterday, Michael Busch drove in 3 runs against his former team. The Cubs hit 3 2-run homers, beat the Dodgers 10-5. Tarek Skubal will make his Dodger debut tonight at Wrigley Field. In New York, the Yankees hosting the Cardinals, and the Cardinals led 6-0 after 4, but trailed 7-6 after 7, then blew up in the 8th. They scored 7 runs in the 8th, beat the Yankees 13-7. Alec Burleson hit 3 homers for the Cardinals. In minor league baseball, the Timber Rattlers are off yesterday. They're in Beloit to start a 6-game set with the Sky Carp tonight. And that is your latest sports flash. I'm Bill Rabior, Sports Radio 107.5 and 1400, The Fan.
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12: It is 7:19 on the Bill and Rookie Experience. So we've been talking baseball all morning long. We're going to hear from Matt Arnold in just a moment on the trades and the moves that the Brewers made. Tony from the 54311 back in says the Dodgers make ESPN even when they lose 10-5 to the Cubs and the Yankees lose to the Cardinals. I mean, it's a little bit, here's the thing. It's a little bit like what Bill says. If you want to hear about the Brewers, you got to go to MLB Network. And here's why. ESPN has a baseball contract, right?
17: Yeah.
12: The Brewers don't stir the drink, so to speak, right?
17: The needle?
12: They don't move the needle. They don't move the needle as much. So ESPN is going to promote the needle movers, the Dodgers, the Yankees, the Red Sox.
17: Agreed.
12: The historic teams, the big markets.
17: Yeah.
12: Okay? So they're going to promote them. Major League Baseball Network, MLB Network, is all about baseball. They're not about promoting different teams. They're promoting the sport. They're talking about the hot stories, right?
17: Mm-hmm.
12: The hot teams. So if you want Brewer news, you got to go to MLB Network. It's a good point that you brought up.
17: Yes, sir.
12: And I don't know if everybody has it. I don't know if that's on the basic cable package or whatever. But if you're gonna dial in and you want to hear about the Brewers get some run, it's going to be on the MLB Network because you're not going to get it on ESPN because they're gonna promote the big market. They're going to promote the teams that make them money.
17: Yep, and they talk about the Brewers a lot in the context of the division and of the league, the National League, all those things.
12: By the way, I didn't mention this. So I'm guessing you didn't watch the end of the game last night, Brewers-Pirates?
17: I did not see the end, no.
12: So do you know how the game ended?
17: I do not, exactly.
12: Well, first of all, on like 3 feeble at-bats in the bottom ninth inning, 3 feeble at-bats after they got the tying run on board. And then Jackson Chourios struck out on an ABS challenge.
17: Oh, did he?
12: Yeah. So he's, I think the count's 0-2. It might have been 1-2. It doesn't really matter. 2 strikes, right? Down to the last strike. And Churio takes a pitch, and it's called a ball. And, you know, they put the box up there. And the catcher immediately goes ding, ding, ding, taps his head. And I'm like, game over because of the box. And they're like, this might be a little close. It comes on, bing, gets a good portion of pink.
15: So I was watching.
12: Game over. So what is that? Is that even like a wall? What do you call that when a game ends on an ABS challenge? A super walk-off or what? I mean, what is that?
15: No, nothing. End of game.
12: But I mean, you talk about anticlimactic, though, right? No ring up or whatever. It's like the ball, the pitch has been challenged. They put it up on the screen, pink. Everybody go home.
15: Yeah, yeah, that's kind of rough. In the Sunday game, or was it the Saturday game? I don't recall. It's Sunday game, I think, between the Cubs and the Yankees. The Cubs had the tying run on third with the bases loaded in the bottom of the ninth, down by a run. And batter takes a called strike three. It was a ball. He didn't challenge.
12: Oh, really?
15: And they lost. I'm like, dude, because as soon as he walked, I'm like, there's ball four. And the guy calls as a strike and rings him up. And he didn't challenge it. Like, and it's late. That's the tying run on third.
12: It's at the end of the game, and he got challenges.
15: And he stayed there. Well, yeah.
12: Well, that's what I'm saying. It's the end of the game. You got challenges, and you don't use it.
15: I know. I know it. Well, you know, the batter's the only one that can do it, and he decided not to do it.
12: You know, Churio did that. It happened to Churio probably a month ago, late in the game like that. I don't think it ended the game, but it was a critical situation for the Brewers, and they were trailing. And you had runners in scoring position. And they had both their challenges, and he took one.
15: Yeah,
12: and it was a ball. It was called a strike, and it was a ball. And it would have been a walk, I think. It was like a 3-2, and he didn't challenge. And the announcers, the Brewers announcer, I don't know what you're doing there. Why are you not challenging?
15: Same situation. It was ball four. It would have tied the game.
12: You're late in the game, and you got challenges, even if it's right down the middle.
15: Yeah, right.
12: You know, you don't. It's essentially you don't go to the clubhouse with challenges in your pocket. In a tight situation,
15: especially with the tying run,
12: right?
15: 90 feet away, and that would have driven in the tying run.
12: Yeah,
15: yeah, I hear you.
12: All right.
15: Well,
12: so,
15: you know, it's a work in progress, I suppose. When to and when not to, but that's pretty obvious.
12: It's kind of funny though, because if you're watching the game, and it's almost like you can play along at home.
15: Yeah.
12: Like last night, like at the end of the game with Churio, and he was called a ball, and he got challenged right away. That's a strike.
15: You're going to lose that one.
12: Right, you're going to lose that one. Game over.
15: There's
12: because,
15: no real drama in it.
12: No.
15: Right?
12: But, I mean, but you get to play along because they have the box up there.
15: Yeah.
12: If they didn't have the box up there, you'd go, ooh, I don't know. What's it going to
15: – Exactly.
12: They should actually take the box away so you can have a little anticipation – in a challenge, go, ooh, that's going
15: to
12: be close. I wonder if that's a strike or not.
15: Just like the player.
12: But like last night, like I said, you know, they challenged, like, oh, game's over. You know, yep. Play along at home. Good morning, you're on the BRX.
18: Good morning, guys. Doug.
12: What's up, Doug?
18: Question for you. The Brewers, ever since, I don't know, early June, whenever it was, they've been pretty much, what, four, five, six, almost seven game lead throughout the whole season, right?
12: Mm-hmm. Yeah.
18: What do you think would be better, if the Brewers would just cruise through and win the division that way, or if they would really have to fight for the division at the end of the year? I don't know, as a psychological deal. You know what I'm saying?
15: Yeah.
18: Kind of force them to play better ball at the end of the year.
12: I don't know. I'd rather them just cruise and get set up. I mean, you know, you can still. It's a little bit different game, I think, than say football. I mean, it's a team sport, but it's individual at the same time. Like batting's an individual thing, and you know, defense is team. And I just think wrapping it up, you can still go out there and, you know, try to hit the ball. And I don't know. It just seems different to me that. It's not the same as trying to correlate it to football, keeping your momentum or whatever. You get to set the pitching staff up. You get to set the pitching staff up how you want for your opening playoff series and things of that nature.
18: Baseball is such a different game altogether. There's a lot of, you know, you can have the most skilled players in the world on your team, but there is a lot of luck involved that can determine games with baseball, just where the ball bounces, you know?
17: For sure.
18: It's not always about the best hitter getting the hit and all this stuff. It just, that's like baseball, just, it's so hard to predict.
12: Yeah.
18: So, yeah, I don't know, but I would not be surprised if the race doesn't tighten up towards the end of the year. That's. Well,
12: We'll be here for the ride. Doug, appreciate the phone call. The bigger question is,
17: they're going to spin it no matter what. If they if they get close and they fight it off and they win it, they're going to
12: be good for us.
17: That was great, you know, to have that competition. And if they cruise to it, they'll be like, yeah, we've been in control and it's great for us. Got that confidence and momentum into the postseason.
12: It'll be interesting because the bigger thing is, do you want to have a bye from the first round of the playoffs, or do you want to play that first round, you know, and stay sharp? Because remember, the Brewers had a bye last year, and they were trying to do competitive games and fun things to stay mentally sharp and physically sharp as they waited a week or whatever it was for the wild card to get done, you know, before they played the Cubs in the NLDS. But to me, a bye is always a good thing, right? The fewer games you have to play or fewer series you have to win is better.
17: Get the rest up.
12: But, right, rest up, health, set your rotation, all that stuff. The thing is, it looks more than anything, it looks like it's going to be a race to the finish line between the Dodgers, the Brewers, and the Braves for the byes, because the Braves have won five in a row and are only a couple games back now of both clubs in the win column. Okay, but look, we got to get to the Matt Arnold comments.
17: The Brewers have been at least 4.5 games up since June 4th.
12: Okay.
17: Pretty good.
12: Yeah.
17: Oh, wait, there are four games up on June 13th, but that's it.
12: All right. Let's hear from Matt Arnold, general manager of the Milwaukee Brewers. So it was a very active trade deadline. Here's Matt Arnold.
19: Yeah, it was very active this year. I think maybe a little bit even more so than it was in the past. So there were a ton of different conversations we were having in all directions. But yeah, we just did what we could to help the team.
12: Which is kind of funny because you go very active and you had all these conversations and you want to go, this is what you ended up with? Out of all these conversations, these are the deals. You know, so here's the thing. A lot of people said that they didn't really go for it, but Matt Arnold says they were ready to make a big push, put the chips in the middle.
19: Yeah, I think, look, I think we were prepared to push a lot of chips in, you know, and certainly, and look, I think we did, to the question earlier. I mean, we like the guys that we gave up this week, but again, we had to give up something to get something.
17: Well, you have to draw a line in the sand somewhere.
12: Mm-hmm.
17: Right, and say, all right, we're not going to do this. We'll go up to here, but we're not going to here.
12: Sure.
17: And if you can make a move in there, then do it. But you have to draw the line somewhere.
12: You have to, and then you have to stick to it. It's a lot
17: you
12: like what
17: stick to it.
12: It's a lot like Goody does, right? When you talk about free agency, it says, well, we're willing to go here. This is the line in the sand. If it goes past the line, we're out.
17: Yep.
12: And that's how small market teams have to do it, right? You have to have a budget, and you got to stick to your budget.
17: Yep.
12: And that's what they did.
17: Every team has to do it that way, though.
12: More from Arnold says they were in on a lot of things to try and help the ball club.
19: We were in on a lot of things. I think we did what we can to help the team. And, you know, when you're in on a lot of stuff, there's certainly some things that where you come up short and you just got to pick yourself up and dust yourself off and try to do what you can to get the next thing. And ultimately, I think we were able to accomplish a lot over the last 48 hours to get some stuff done to really help the team.
12: All right. Did they do? Here's the big question, though. The Brewer fans want to know, did you do enough to win a ring?
19: I try not to think that far ahead. I certainly that is on our mind, but we're trying to do the what Murph talks about every night, which is win tonight.
12: Okay.
17: I don't know how you do that, man. I don't know how you do it. You got to be some kind of discipline to keep that, you know, without thinking ahead too far. I mean, just think about what you do in your everyday life. You think ahead about everything.
12: Do you believe him, though? Do you believe him? He's the GM. He's got to have the bigger picture. He's not a win tonight kind of. He's not in a win tonight position, if you ask me, in his job.
17: Well,
12: it's the big picture. Days, Murphy's in the position of winning tonight. So I don't know if I believe him when he says that.
17: When you're
12: that.
17: Up against a deadline, you're like, okay, we got to do something to make us better right now. And it's not going to be determined on what I can do next year or 2 years from now. I need to do this now. In this situation, yeah.
12: Yeah, but even if you're doing it in the now, it's not about winning. It's not about winning tonight, game by game, for the general manager. The big picture is he's got to think about acquiring pieces, to get them to the World Series, to get them to the NLCS, whatever it may be. I think that that line is a bunch of is a crock, because that's because they're win with if he doesn't make any moves, they're winning tonight because of the team that they have. We already know that his picture is about the pieces liar pants on fire. But that's GM speak.
17: It's the same principle.
12: That's GM speak. You're thinking about the the ring. All right, it's 7:32. We're going to shift our focus. The NFL's going on. The training camps are open, Bill. I didn't know if you know that or not.
17: Yeah, I did.
12: By the way, big contract extension for somebody in the National Football League.
17: Big.
12: Big.
17: Market setting.
12: Market setting, Bill says. We'll have that for you in our daily trip around the NFL. This is the Bill and Rookie Experience.
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12: Good morning, Fan Nation. The Packers had their first full pads practice of training camp yesterday, and so the intensity's kicked up a notch. It was sort of an even day as the offense seemed to have the early edge in 11-on-11s, while the defense able to stiffen up as they progressed. Head coach Matt LaFleur says it's definitely different when the pads come on.
13: I mean, certainly from an offensive perspective, you're going to get some different run schemes that they haven't seen and the defense hasn't seen in the non-padded days. And conversely, the offensive guys are going to see some different styles of rushes, whether it's bull rush. We can run a little bit more games up front and see how they handle that.
12: Packers are back on the practice field this morning for the final public workout until family night on Friday night at Lambeau Field. Practice time 10:30 this morning at Reinitschke Field. On the injury front, cornerback Carrington Valentine and rookie tight end R.J. Maryland both absent with hamstring injuries. Cornerback Jonathan Baldwin II and tight end Luke Lachey both left practice early. Elsewhere around NFL training camps, the Bears will start the season without one of their top offseason additions. Safety Kobe Bryant expecting to miss 8 to 10 weeks. With a hyperextended left knee, bone bruise, and a small fracture, he came over as a free agent from the Seahawks. Detroit Lions running back Jahmyr Gibbs' training camp hold-in continued Monday with no apparent end in sight. The three-time Pro Bowler was seen on the sidelines as he missed a fifth straight practice while awaiting a contract extension. And another day, another 49ers wide receiver injured. This time it's veteran Mike Evans. He has a quad strain. No timeline for his return to practice. And in Foxborough, wide receiver A.J. Brown of the Patriots told NFL Network that he dislocated his thumb during practice Monday, but he did not miss any time. He said he planned to receive treatment after practice. Now to Major League Baseball. The trade deadline has come and gone. The Brewers acquired right-hander Dustin May and lefty Jojo Romero from the Cardinals for prospects Alexander Frias and Josiah Ragsdale. Milwaukee also added left-hander Antonio Senzatella for prospects Mark Manfredi and Juan Martinez. The Brewers came up short in their series opener against the Pirates, falling 4-3 at AmFam. Brandon Sproat suffered the loss after he allowed 4 runs on 5 hits, walked 2, had 3 wild pitches. Spencer Horowitz hit a 3-run double in the third to put the Pirates in front. They never trailed. Brewers cut the lead to 4-3 in the sixth with a run scoring on Andrew Vaughn's single and another on a throwing error, but it would be as close as they would get. Manager Pat Murphy was asked if Sproat might have been feeling a little added pressure with the club adding 3 pitchers at the deadline.
14: I will tell you this. If you're going to play in the big leagues, you're going to have pressure. Every outing, every time, if pressure is something that causes you to go a certain way, you're going to be in trouble at this job. You know, so it's just one of those things where it's part of it. It's inherent with it. It's inherent. And here's the thing. If you're referring to Sproat in general, like this kid, this kid's going to be fine. You know, he's going
12: to
14: be fine.
12: Milwaukee has dropped back-to-back games. He'll continue their 4-game set tonight. It'll be Logan Henderson for the Brewers against righty Jared Jones for Pittsburgh. In the Central Division last night, the Cubs beat the Dodgers 10-5 at Wrigley. Seiya Suzuki, Carson Kelly, Kevin Alcantara each hit 2-run homers. Tarek Skubal makes his Dodger debut tonight at Wrigley. And the Cardinals beat the Yankees 13-7 behind Alec Burleson, who hit 3 2-run homers, including a drive into the upper deck in right field, capped a 7-run 8th inning for St. Louis. And in minor league baseball, the Timber Rattlers were off.

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2: 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Free Pep's Draft House Pizza, Pep's Draft House Summer Pizza merchandise, and so much more. All right, here's the breaking story from the National Football League that we were talking about, and it is a big one. Atlanta Falcons running back Bijan Robinson and the Falcons have apparently reached agreement on a three-year contract extension worth up to $75 million that will now make him the highest-paid running back in NFL history. Robinson will get $51 million guaranteed. The deal will end the running back's week-long hold-in at training camp. I guess I didn't realize he was holding in.
0: Oh, yeah.
2: With the deal, Robinson will now make $22.25 million per year, surpassing Philadelphia Eagles running back Saquon Barkley as the highest-paid running back year-over-year in the league. Robinson had been holding in since the first day of Falcons training camp practice last Wednesday.
0: Yep.
2: So this is so funny, the whole hold-in thing. Because there's always a loophole, right, to find a way around the rules or the law or whatever you want to call it.
0: Yeah.
2: Because if it was a holdout and he wasn't there, he would be subject to fines.
0: Right.
2: But he's there and he's holding in, he can't be fined because it's unbelievable. I would like to meet the agent or whatever that said, you know what? We're not happy with your contract, Steve, but if you go to camp, but say you got a thing or whatever and you don't participate, but you're there,
0: they can't find you. Yeah.
2: So we'll call it a hold in rather than a hold out, because if you don't go, Steve, they can fine you. I would love to know who came up with this.
0: Found
2: the loophole.
0: You could probably thank, what's his name?
2: Drew Rosenhaus.
0: No, I'm talking about the player, the running back, Steelers guy from years ago.
2: Le'Veon Bell.
0: Because remember, he held out, lost all that money.
2: Yeah.
0: But then never really recouped it deal even.
2: That money's gone. You can't recoup that.
0: Well, Bijan Robinson not the only one holding in. There's another hold in going on in Detroit with Jahmyr Gibbs. So maybe Gibbs is now more inclined to demand something now that Bijan has that deal. Gibbs might be the happiest guy in football right now. So this info came before the announcement of the Bijan Robinson deal. Yesterday at camp, Jahmyr Gibbs talked to reporters briefly. Now he's not willing to practice and not much more willing to talk to the media either. But he was briefly approached by reporters after roaming the sidelines in street clothes for the fifth straight practice and asked about his ongoing hold-in, responded with, "Only time will tell when he might return. What am I aiming towards? I don't know," said Gibbs. He's one of the hold-ins. They mentioned Bijan Robinson, too, who presumably will be back at practice today. But although they're not near free agency yet, both Gibbs and Robinson understand it's prudent to work on an extension that'll provide long-term security before taking any further risk. They were both signed through 2027, but now, of course, Robinson has the extension. But Gibbs isn't providing much insight on the current state of his representation talks with the Lions while they're in the midst of negotiating. He said there is little use in shedding light on private talks before they've produced any results. "It'll come as it comes," he said. Gibbs' teammates seem to share the understanding

0: that Gibbs receives his due. After all, football is a profession and everybody wants to get paid. One of his teammates, Jamison Williams, the receiver, said, I wouldn't even say look at the stats. Look at the film. Nobody close. He's the best when asked about Gibbs. So he's got the backing of his team, which you would imagine is the case. But it'll be interesting to see how fast the Lions now get something done now that the precedent has been set.
1: Yeah.
0: Or if it matters at all.
1: Well, I think it always matters to the players. So.
0: But can you legitimately go? I mean, most people think that Bijan Robinson is the best back in the league. Maybe some think that Jahmyr Gibbs is on that level. I'm
1: going to be honest
0: close.
1: With you. It's funny, Jackson and I were having this conversation on our way over to Minnesota this past weekend, talking about fantasy football, and he's always got these top 10 rankings of by position and all that. If it were me, I would pick Jahmyr Gibbs over Bijan Robinson.
0: Really?
1: If it were
0: okay.
1: me.
0: All right. You know ball.
1: Hey-o. I'm glad for once I didn't have to say that you said it, but it's true. I know ball, and I would take Bijan. I would take Jahmyr Gibbs over Bijan Robinson. The Carolina Panthers remain tight-lipped about their long-term contractual future of quarterback Bryce Young as he begins to enter his fourth NFL season. Panthers Executive Vice President of Football Operations Brant Tillis said Monday that he felt Young ascended to a new level last season, while adding that the 25-year-old ceiling is still unknown. Now remember, Young got benched in his second season. He was the first overall pick in the 2023 draft, but after the benching, he responded by throwing for 3,011 yards and 23 touchdowns with 11 interceptions last year while going 8-8 as a starter and leading the Panthers to an NFC South championship. Now, Young is ready to enter this season without a long-term contract. He is under contract for this season, slightly more than $12 million, and then the team can pick up the fifth-year option on Young at any time, which would mean paying him a projected $25.9 million in 2027. But 3 years in, this is normally the time when NFL teams consider locking up a quarterback they drafted high or one that they consider a franchise-type player with a long-term deal. I'll say this. I mean, the Carolina Panthers are playing this absolutely correct. You go into your fourth year, you still have a lot to prove. Show me.
0: I agree.
1: And then, you know what? If they want to, they can pick up the fifth-year option, and they would be wise to do that.
0: Yep.
1: That would only pay him $26 million, which is inexpensive for a quarterback in the NFL, and go from there. I mean, there is nobody in their right mind that would give Bryce Young a long-term contract right now.
0: Not at this point. I agree. I hear you.
1: And if you did, you should be fired as general manager. So, I mean, they're playing this right. There should be... he should be told there's no contract conversation right now. Go play ball.
0: Yeah. And from the player perspective, he should understand that.
1: 100%.
0: And if he doesn't, then that's another issue altogether. All right, let's go to Los Angeles, where the Rams have a big-time shiny new toy with Myles Garrett in town. And the Rams had already revamped their secondary, adding corners Trent McDuffie and Jalen Watson to bolster that defense. The moves are why the Garrett situation feels like the cherry on top of the Sunday for the Super Bowl favorites. With MVP Matthew Stafford and most of an explosive offense returning, Monday's training camp practice, in which Garrett sat out due to lower body soreness, was a reminder of just how impressive both the Rams' offense and defense can be. The back-and-forth practice included battles between Puka Nacua and McDuffie and Devontae Adams and Watson with each trading big plays. The defense picked off Stafford. The offense created explosiveness. After practice, the 17-year veteran going into his 18th season, Matthew Stafford, said, "That's as high a quality practice football practices I've ever been around." So that part of it is really fun. Highest quality practice he's ever been around in 17 years. Coach Sean McVay liked what he saw from both sides, too. He said, "I thought there was especially some really, really good back and forth with the one, some really good plays on both sides. But that's what we're looking for, is good quality play when you can really see guys playing through the cycle after the snap." And I thought there were some great opportunities for some big plays down the field when our DBs played all the way through the echo of the whistle. McDuffie and Watson made some big breakups down the field. So they were all happy with the apparently really high-quality practice with the Rams. That's quite something. Matthew Stafford been around for a while. For him to say that's the best practice he's seen, must have been something.
1: I love it. Way to go, Rams. Best practice ever.
0: Mm-hmm.
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0: Good morning, Fan Nation. It was back to practice yesterday for the Packers as training camp hit a new phase. Full pads at practice. Play of the day was probably backup quarterback Tyrod Taylor's deep pass to Will Shepard over the middle for a 50-plus yard gain on a third down play. That was followed by a 33-yard field goal by rookie kicker Trey Smack. Smack has had an inconsistent start to training camp. He went 3-for-5 on Monday, including banging one off the left upright. Smack says he's still getting acclimated to his new surroundings.
14: I've been hitting the ball better lately. It's either like I'm hitting it really good and it's going dead straight, or it's a complete miss, but it's not a terrible miss, you know, or it's just a hair off. So, I mean, there's a lot to work on, but, you know, I'm just getting a feel for things.
0: Packers back at it at 10:30 this morning on Ray Nitschke Field. It's the final public workout this week until the family night practice Friday night at Lambeau Field. On the injury front, cornerback Carrington Valentine and rookie tight end R.J. Maryland both absent with hamstring injuries. Cornerback Jonathan Baldwin II and tight end Luke Lachey both left practice early yesterday. Elsewhere around the NFL, Bears offseason acquisition Kobe Bryant was carted off the practice field after he went down during training camp yesterday. He's been diagnosed with a hyperextended left knee, a bone bruise, and a small fracture. He's going to miss 8 to 10 weeks. In Detroit, the hold-in continues for running back Jahmyr Gibbs, who missed his fifth straight practice yesterday while awaiting a contract extension. Gibbs told reporters after practice that time will tell when he returns to action. Another injury for the 49ers wide receiving corps. This time it's veteran Mike Evans, who left practice with a quad strain yesterday. No timeline for his return. He joins veteran Christian Kirk and rookie Dejon Stribling on the shelf. And they've already lost Ricky Pearsall for the season. Not a baseball. Spencer Horowitz hit a 3-run double. The Pirates extended their dominance over the Brewers this year, beating Milwaukee 4-3 in the opener of a 4-game set. Pirates jumped on Brewer starter Brandon Sproat in the third. Brandon Lau and Brian Reynolds singled as Merlin Valdez walked. Horowitz followed with the bases clearing double that put the Pirates up 3-0. Pittsburgh has won 6 of 7 against the Brewers this year, and manager Pat Murphy admits the Pirates have handled them.
15: Their pitching was unbelievable. I mean, that Chandler kid pitched great. I mean, he's throwing 98-100. He's competent against us. We hit 5 balls hard. None of them fell. They feel a lot of confidence in their team, and I think they should. They've played us great.
0: Pirates starter Bubba Chandler held the Brewers without a hit until David Hamilton's single with 2 outs in the fifth. Same two teams tonight. Logan Henderson for the Crew against righty Jared Jones for Pittsburgh. Now, the trade deadline came and went yesterday, and the Brewers acquired some pitching help. They picked up right-hander Dustin May and lefty JoJo Romero from the Cardinals, and also added left-hander Antonio Senzatella for prospects Mark Manfredi and Juan Martinez. Elsewhere in the Central Division yesterday, Michael Busch drove in 3 runs against his former team. The Cubs hit 3 2-run homers, beat the Dodgers 10-5. Tarek Skubal will make his Dodger debut tonight at Wrigley Field. In New York, the Yankees hosting the Cardinals, and the Cardinals led 6-0 after 4, but trailed 7-6 after 7, then blew up in the 8th. They scored 7 runs in the 8th, beat the Yankees 13-7. Alec Burleson hit 3 homers for the Cardinals. In minor league baseball, the Timber Rattlers are off yesterday. They're in Beloit to start a 6-game set with the Sky Carp tonight. And that is your latest Sports Flash. I'm Bill Rabior, Sports Radio 107.5 and 1400, The Fan.
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16: ABC News, I'm Sherry Preston. Two holdout Republican senators on the nomination of Todd Blanche to be Attorney General, not holding out anymore. Senators John Cornyn and Tom Tillis now on board after Blanche formally rescinded the so-called anti-weaponization fund. Here's ABC's Ali Pekoran on Capitol Hill.
17: Because Cornyn and Tillis have now dropped their objections, we expect Blanche to be confirmed by the committee this morning and then sent to the whole of the Senate floor for further consideration. That could set Blanche up for a vote for final confirmation later this week or potentially over the weekend.
16: Police in Washington state have arrested a 37-year-old man accused of setting one of the wildfires that have burned hundreds of homes near Spokane. Trump administration officials saying a deal with Iran to reopen the Strait of Hormuz could be done as soon as today or possibly tomorrow. Half the states in the country are now suing over the president's latest round of tariffs, arguing they are just a stand-in for the tariffs that were already ruled illegal by the U.S. Supreme Court. This is ABC News.
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21: It's kind of weird talking to a kicker who's been struggling. Because, like, I'll just speak for myself. I don't want to put any extra pressure on him. And I also don't think I have that kind of power. But I don't want to create more outside noise. And we're the ones asking questions. If we had it our way, he'd never miss. And we'd never have to talk about him. But it's been an up and down summer for Trey Smack so far, so we have to talk about it, right?
22: Riding the roller coaster that it, I mean, I know as you know better than anybody, kicking is a very black and white job, right? You make it or you miss it, and there's going to be a reaction. I don't know, like, are you a guy who hears any of that when you miss kicks in practice? Do you care? Does it get to you?
14: It's more about, I think, how I see it for myself, really. I don't really care about what other people think if I miss a kick. It's more about how I talk to myself, and obviously I want to make every kick, and I get frustrated when I miss kicks. Like, that's really annoying. But, like, I really only just listen to myself when I miss kicks, and I try to talk myself into, like, all right, here we go, next opportunity, we got it. And then, yeah, because I'm pretty hard on myself, but at the same time, like, got to stay level-headed.
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1: We still have 2 hours to go, so grab a drink.
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2: Okay, bring it in.
3: It's very complicated.
4: 805 on the BRX. Second half of the program begins now. Let's get to the inbox. A couple of comments. I don't know if we'll get through all of them, Bill, because we have a bunch. But your voice will be heard within the next 30 minutes. How about that, Bill?
5: Oh, can't wait.
4: A couple of different things that we've been talking about. Matt in Titletown, USA says, good morning, gentlemen. I have to say the audio leading into the daily trip around the NFL gets me going until I have to listen to T.O. speak. Maybe I'm a middle-aged man yelling at a cloud, but that knob still bothers me. I got to be honest with you. I'm not sure T.O.'s in there.
5: I don't know either.
4: I don't think T.O.'s in that. I put that together. Oh gosh, that's a while ago, but I don't think T.O.'s in that, actually. Tim says, you guys know that the first game of the preseason and the regular season are on the 13th? I guess I did not know that.
5: Okay.
4: Is there some significance to that, or are we just talking about quirkiness? The first preseason game in the NFL, by the way, is coming up on Thursday night, the Hall of Fame game. What, Indianapolis and Arizona, must-see TV.
5: Bart, Scott, me. Indianapolis and Arizona, huh?
4: Yeah, in the Hall of Fame game.
6: Can't wait!
5: Thank you.
4: There you go.
5: The Hall of Fame game usually reflects kind of who's going into the Hall this year. So who's going into the Hall this year? I forget.
4: I don't know who's going in either, to be honest with you.
5: Let's have a quick look.
4: It's got to be a Colt. Is Marvin Harrison going in? Is he already in?
5: No. Harrison, I don't know. Drew Brees.
4: Okay.
5: Roger Craig.
4: Okay.
5: Larry Fitzgerald. There's your Cardinal connection.
4: Yep.
5: Luke Kuechly. Adam Vinatieri. There's your Colts connection.
4: There you go.
5: Okay.
4: Yep. That's the class right there?
5: Yeah.
4: Spencer says, how many hours until Jahmyr Gibbs becomes the highest paid running back in the NFL? That's a great question.
5: Yeah.
4: Is it by the end of the week? Certainly by the end of training camp, right? He's holding in. So
5: yeah,
4: you're
5: he
4: correct.
5: Automatically get a better contract than Bijan Robinson?
4: I don't think he automatically does, but we'll see.
5: I don't think he does either.
4: But it'll be close, right? I mean, is he going to cry? Is he going to shed a tear if he gets a 3-year contract extension right in the neighborhood of Bijan Robinson?
5: Well, I hope not.
4: My guess is that he's going to be paid higher than Bijan Robinson.
5: They'll make it sound higher, though. Whatever, in some way, won't they? Maybe give him a little extra more. A little extra guarantee.
4: Well, I mean, there's always
5: a little more per year average.
4: Whatever. Is it whatever. Average annual? Is it the guaranteed money? Is it the signing bonus? How do you want to determine it?
5: Right.
4: To me, it's like the guaranteed money is what you should look at, right? That's the thing.
5: That's the thing.
4: If
5: that's what most people
4: if
5: say.
4: If you get a 4-year deal, let's say a 4-year $25 million a year deal, that's $100 million. And your guaranteed money is, let's say, 30 guaranteed, okay? And then the next guy gets a 3-year extension, $25 million, $30 million a year, all right? But your guaranteed money is, so $30 million a year is more per year, less total contract, but your guaranteed money is $35 million. Who went, you know? My contract's worth $100 million, yeah, but you only got $30 million guaranteed.
5: Potentially.
4: But yeah. I got $35 million guaranteed, even though I only get a 3-year deal, my deal's only worth $90 million. I mean, however you want to look at it, right?
5: Yeah.
4: Who gets paid? Guaranteed money is what I look at. Well, how much is he guaranteed?
5: But it's what Andrew Brandt says you gotta look at. Guaranteed money.
4: Anyway.
5: That's what the contract's worth.
4: Kyle says Bijan Robinson has a lot in common with some of my coworkers. they too are holding in. They're here, but they're not doing anything, and I'm still getting paid. It's a good gig if you can get it, I guess.
5: I know the feeling, bro.
4: Oh, what's that supposed to mean?
5: I've been there. Ooh, I know.
4: Was that out loud?
5: I know.
4: Oh my goodness, that's funny. Good that's job, Kyle. Good. Well, we'll get to more comments coming up here after the Fan Sports Flash, but my guess is I'm banking on Jameer getting more money. Your weather forecast brought to you by SureDry says we'll have a little sunshine early, clouds later in the day, and then we're going to have a chance for some thunderstorms later on tonight. 83 for the daytime high, a little sunshine tomorrow and upper 70s, and then back to more sunshine and low 80s by Thursday. That is your weather forecast on The Fan.
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5: Good morning, Fan Nation. The Packers had their first full pads practice of training camp yesterday, and so the intensity's kicked up a notch. It was sort of an even day as the offense seemed to have the early edge in 11-on-11s, while the defense able to stiffen up as they progressed. Head coach Matt LaFleur says it's definitely different when the pads come on.
24: I mean, certainly from an offensive perspective, you're going to get some different run schemes that they haven't seen and the defense hasn't seen in, you know, the non-padded days. And conversely, the offensive guys are going to see some different styles of rushes, whether it's bull rush. We can run a little bit more games up front and see how they handle that.
5: Packers are back on the practice field this morning for the final public workout until family night on Friday night at Lambeau Field. Practice time 10:30 this morning at Reinitschke Field. On the injury front, cornerback Carrington Valentine and rookie tight end R.J. Maryland both absent with hamstring injuries. Cornerback Jonathan Baldwin II and tight end Luke Lachey both left practice early. Elsewhere around NFL training camps, the Bears will start the season without one of their top offseason additions. Safety Kobe Bryant expecting to miss 8 to 10 weeks. With a hyperextended left knee, bone bruise, and a small fracture, he came over as a free agent from the Seahawks. Detroit Lions running back Jahmyr Gibbs' training camp hold-in continued Monday with no apparent end in sight. The three-time Pro Bowler was seen on the sidelines as he missed a fifth straight practice while awaiting a contract extension. And another day, another 49ers wide receiver injured. This time it's veteran Mike Evans. Is a quad strain. No timeline for his return to practice. And in Foxborough, wide receiver A.J. Brown of the Patriots told NFL Network that he dislocated his thumb during practice Monday, but he did not miss any time. He said he planned to receive treatment after practice. Now to Major League Baseball. The trade deadline has come and gone. The Brewers acquired right-hander Dustin May and lefty Jojo Romero from the Cardinals for prospects Alexander Frias and Josiah Ragsdale. Milwaukee also added left-hander Antonio Senzatella for prospects Mark Manfredi and Juan Martinez. The Brewers came up short in their series opener against the Pirates, falling 4-3 at AmFam. Brandon Sproat suffered the loss after he allowed four runs on five hits, walked two, had three wild pitches. Spencer Horwitz hit a three-run double in the third to put the Pirates in front. They never trailed. Brewers cut the lead to 4-3 in the sixth with a run scoring on Andrew Vaughn's single and another on a throwing error, but it would be as close as they would get. Manager Pat Murphy was asked if Sproat might have been feeling a little added pressure with the club adding three pitchers at the deadline.
25: I will tell you this. If you're going to play in the big leagues, you're going to have pressure. Every outing, every time, if pressure is something that causes you to go a certain way, you're going to be in trouble at this job. You know, so it's just one of those things where it's part of it. It's inherent with it. It's inherent. And here's the thing. If you're referring to Sproat in general, like this kid, or in specifically, this kid's going to be fine. you know, he's going to be fine.
0: Milwaukee has dropped back-to-back games. He'll continue their four-game set tonight. It'll be Logan Henderson for the Brewers against righty Jared Jones for Pittsburgh. In the Central Division last night, the Cubs beat the Dodgers 10-5 at Wrigley. Seiya Suzuki, Carson Kelly, Kevin Alcantara each hit two-run homers. Tarek Skubal makes his Dodger debut tonight at Wrigley. And the Cardinals beat the Yankees 13-7 behind Alec Burleson, who hit three two-run homers, including a drive into the upper deck in right field, capped a seven-run eighth inning for St. Louis. And in minor league baseball, the Timber Rattlers were off on Monday. They return to action tonight as they're on the road for a six-game series in Beloit against the Sky Carp. And that is your latest Sports Flash. 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
1: 821 on the BRX, the Bill and Rookie Experience. Thanks for hanging out with us here on a Tuesday. Quickly, Noah from Little Chutes, I misspoke. I said Cardinals Colts in the Hall of Fame game. Noah from Little Chute corrects me, says it's Panthers and Cardinals, not Colts. But Luke Kuechly then would be your Panther connection there.
5: And then Luke Kuechly has already been announced as the color commentator for the one of the streaming services. Is it
1: Paramount or something like that?
5: Yeah, that they're going to cover games this year, okay. YouTube or whatever, which one it is.
1: All right.
5: Peacock or whichever one. He's going to be the lead guy. It'll be interesting.
1: From the 608, this person says, as always, LaFaglia was asked how the team can improve how they finish games this year. He should have said, one, get rid of me. Two, find a quarterback that can make off-schedule plays. I see that LVN is up to his unproductive ways in camp. Same old stuff, just a different year. Dare I say it's time to hire a rookie and clean up this mess? T-Bone said he knows ball. You could.
5: No, I didn't say that. He said that. I said it in sort of...
1: No, you said, after all, you know ball.
5: Right, and tongue-in-cheek.
1: No, it didn't sound tongue-in-cheek to
5: you
1: me.
5: You weren't looking at me. My tongue was clearly in my cheek. Yeah.
1: I should be the GM. It'd be great. With LVN being unproductive in training camp, just wait till the games. Wait till they play for real. Mark and Shakopee says, practice. We're talking about practice, not a game. Practice.
5: It's all we have right now.
1: It's all we got right now. Practice. After all, the great Mike McCarthy said that you do need to practice.
2: Let's be real here. Practice is important. I mean, you have to practice. It's important. And listen, everybody needs to practice because they all need to practice. That's why we have the practices. If they didn't need to practice, we wouldn't practice. So they all need to practice. When you don't get to practice, it's not the best thing for you.
5: There you go.
1: As he says,
5: it's important.
1: Brock says, hey, guys, I was wondering if you guys know if Mason Crosby has been helping with the kicking situation. It seems as though Trey, who's maybe had too much smack, is learning a lot from him. After all, I'm guessing Crosby is hard up for money as he can only donate $5 when it comes to charity-related events. He didn't even donate the $5. That's why he's so cheap. He said no.
5: Yeah, right. He didn't have the $5.
1: He didn't say. He said flat out said no. I'm not paying $5. All right. By the way, non-sports related, 31 days and counting until the epic stadium show featuring Lynyrd Skynyrd and Mark Farmer's American Band at Capital Credit Union Park on Thursday, September 3rd, that is. Get your tickets now for this epic stadium show at epicgreenbay.com. Speaking of Epic and Capital Credit Union Park, I saw somebody posted Megadeth from Capital Credit Union Park on YouTube. I watched a little bit of that. That was good video quality and good sound quality. It was kind of cool. Kind of wished I was there, but I couldn't be. What are you looking at me like that for?
5: No, I'm not, nothing.
1: Eric and Appleton.
5: I'm glad I wasn't there, quite honestly.
1: Eric and Appleton says, Bill, could you hear the concert from your home?
5: I could not.
1: Then it wasn't loud enough.
5: I didn't. No, I don't know if I did. No.
1: Eric in Appleton says, Bill just slipped up and admitted he is, in fact, T-Bone.
5: I did? How?
1: Because you answered to T-Bone.
5: Mike
1: in Cecil says, nice to see T-Bone answering to his nickname today. And I was wanting to follow up on Lloyd injury.
5: What did I? Wait, what did I answer to?
1: About knowing ball.
5: That got by me.
1: Because, and what did I say? Let me go back to the 608. He finished it to said, dare I say it's time to hire a rookie and clean up this mess? T-Bone said he knows ball.
5: Oh.
1: And you said, I said it tongue-in-cheek.
5: I guess I missed that part.
1: Well, you didn't miss it. You heard it loud and clear, T-Bone.
5: I am not T-Bone.
1: T-Bone.
5: I am not T-Bone. Don't know where it came from.
1: And Grumpy old man says, T-Bone is in the house. Love it. True story. Now, we were talking about Bijan Robinson. In case you missed it, that's coming up in about 35, 40 minutes, give or take. Bijan Robinson is getting a new record-setting deal from the Atlanta Falcons. Three-year deal, $75 million. Do the math on that. That's 25 per. $51 million guaranteed. And I believe, what did I say? I'm trying to find it. What did they drop in his bank account right off the bat? Like, what did I say, $30 million or something like that?
5: The signing bonus.
1: Don't have that. But $51 million guaranteed. So it's things for the running back have turned around here in the past few years. Remember just a few years ago, running backs were getting together and holding a meeting about ways to boost their salaries. Do you remember this?
5: I do.
1: This is what, within the last 5 years? When did Jonathan Taylor sign his current deal with the Colts? Because that was the one that kind of broke the ice. But running backs were being devalued. They're
5: falling out of favor.
1: Yep, their contracts were dipping. Right. And there was talks about running backs getting together, holding meetings together, figuring out a way to boost their stock. And then Jonathan Taylor was doing a hold out or a hold in, wasn't he, with the Colts? And then kind of out of the blue when this whole thing was going on, the Colts paid him.
5: Right.
1: Paid him. And since then, we've seen kind of the value of the running back shoot up a little bit. Even though current teams didn't value their running back, I'm talking about the Giants and Saquon, talking about the Titans and Derrick Henry, and I'm talking about the Raiders and Josh Jacobs. Other teams saw their value and brought him in for big-time deals.
5: 2023, Jonathan Taylor signed a three-year, $42 million deal with the Colts.
1: Okay.
5: $10.2 million signing bonus, 26.5 guaranteed, average annual salary of $14 million.
1: Right, and that was in 2023.
5: 2023.
1: So here we are, 2026, only 3 years later. 3 years later, and that was kind of a record-setting deal, wasn't it, for Jonathan Taylor, a big deal?
5: It was a big deal.
1: Kind of broke the ice. You talked about, what did you say guaranteed, 26?
5: 26.5, yep.
1: 3 years later, $51 million guaranteed now to Bijan Robinson.
5: Almost twice.
1: What did you say per year?
5: Average annual salary, $14 million.
1: $14 million a year. This one's $25 million. Almost doubled in 3 years.
5: 3 years, man.
1: Yeah. Hard to believe. Hard to believe. But like I said, this new deal by Bijan Robinson surpassed Saquon Barkley, 20.6, right? Giants said, nah, we're going to pay Daniel Jones instead of Saquon Barkley. Smart move. Saquon gets 20.6 per from the Eagles. You know, so in a, 3 years ago, the running back was devalued, and there's concern about that. Running backs were freak out. For a while, running backs weren't even being taken in the first round.
5: Right. I remember talking about it.
1: In 3 years, it's kind of flipped.
5: Talk your kids out of being a running back. Remember that discussion?
1: Now, with that being said,
5: Saquon, though, really kind of broke the, you know, maybe Taylor broke the ice, but then Saquon broke the bank.
1: Yeah.
5: It was just 2 years later, in 2025, is when he signed.
1: Sure.
5: A two-year $41.2 million dollar deal. $36 million guaranteed.
1: That's a good way to put it. Taylor broke the ice. Barkley broke the bank.
5: Mm-hmm.
1: Now, we go back a few years ago, and things started to change. And that's about the time things started to change, right? You're talking about Jonathan Taylor getting a big contract. Saquon later breaks the bank. in 2023, that's when, and this is a conversation, Bijan Robinson, now the highest paid running back in the NFL, Jahmyr Gibbs, will he be next? Will he break Bijan Robinson? Right? Both were drafted in the first round in 2023.
5: Yep.
1: Bijan Robinson drafted eighth overall by the Atlanta Falcons. Four picks later, Jahmyr Gibbs drafted by the Detroit Lions. All right? How do they stack up in those 3 years? We'll tell you next on the Bill and Rookie Experience on the app, on the Fan, and on the free Fan app. Gibbs versus Robinson, 3 years into the league.
5: Ding, ding, ding.
1: I like that. We'll go to the tail of the tape. After this break on the Fan.
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1: Better believe it is. That's REO Speedwagon, one of Bill's favorites. You have the box set, Billy?
5: I do not.
1: You should.
5: Never.
1: Really?
5: Stand REO Speedwagon.
1: Huh. Quickly here, we're going to compare Bijan Robinson and Jameer in just a moment. Off the talk and text line, Jack in Freedom says, we're going to start air frying T-Bone since he doesn't even deserve the deep fryer. Well, you'd probably want to, I don't know if you'd want to deep fry a T-Bone or if you'd want to air fry one. Anyway, I don't know.
5: Who's that?
1: What size do we need for T-Bone? That's Jack and Freedom.
5: Oh, yeah, there's a surprise.
1: Let's see. There's a T-shirt here that says, I'm T-Bone doing T-Bone things. And Chris in Luxembourg wants to know what size we should get for Bill. Probably a large.
5: I got an idea. I can't say it on the air, though.
1: Tony from the 54311 says, Derrick Henry at $15 million. All right, so that was good at the time. And then Eric says, hasn't the salary cap doubled in the last 3 years? Not quite, but your point's well taken and it's jumped up. In 2024, the salary cap was $255 million. In 2025, $279. And here for 2026, $301. So it's gone up, you know, $45 million.
5: Wow.
1: And that's a lot.
5: Three years.
1: Not really enough to make salaries double for running backs. Plus, if you think about it, too, when the cap goes up and he gives you more money to spend, it's not just running backs that are going to command more. It's quarterbacks, right? Quarterbacks, we see that. I mean, quarterbacks are making $50, $55 million a year now. So that's where a lot of the salary cap money goes to.
5: Receivers.
1: Edge rushers, receivers. You know, so you get the idea. Has the salary cap helped running backs? Probably to a certain degree, but that's not the sole reason. I think again, teams just realized you got to have good running backs. Because let's be honest, if you don't have a good quarterback, I mean, if your quarterback's average, you can't put the ball game in his arm, can you? You have to have a good running game. Have to have a good running game.
5: Without a doubt.
1: But, I mean, salary cap is part of the reason, but that pushes everybody up. I don't think that's the reason why top running backs have essentially doubled their pay, though, in the last 3 years.
5: No, the big thing is it's just been a revival of the position.
1: I would agree.
5: And it was undervalued, and it was like the running back is disappearing. And, you know, there were no first running backs taken in the first round, as we talked about. And then that all kind of changed, and I'm not sure who in particular changed it. I think Barkley was part of it. Maybe Josh Jacobs was part of it, too, in Oakland. And Derrick Henry, certainly, to a degree. But it just became a valued position again. Christian McCaffrey, Nick Chubb, guys like that.
1: You know? I mean, look at what Christian McCaffrey has done since joining the NFL.
5: I know.
1: Think about all the, first in Carolina, then even in San Francisco, the percentage of the offense that runs through him or the scoring that runs through him.
5: Yeah. Indeed.
1: All right, so let's compare.
5: So here's a quick, I just looked this up. The trend was reflected most clearly in the franchise tag number, which calculated by averaging the top salaries at each position for running backs, dropped to $10.1 million by 2023, $2 million less than its peak in 2017.
1: There you go.
5: That's, now it's back up again.
1: Yeah, that's a reverse trend. You don't see that.
5: Reverse trend,
1: you don't
5: 100%.
1: See that in the NFL. And now it's reversed. All right, so let's take a look. So as we mentioned, Bijan Robinson, again, 3 years, $75 million extension with the Falcons, making him the highest paid running back in the NFL, $51 million guaranteed. He was holding in with the Falcons. That officially becomes, I'm here. Jahmyr Gibbs holding in with the Lions, wanting a new deal. And so now, is this the baseline? And we were debating whether he'll become the highest paid running back in the NFL, or it'll be something right there around Bijan Robinson or a little less. And I said, if I'm picking a running back, I'm taking Jahmyr Gibbs. There does seem to be a consensus with a lot of people that Bijan Robinson is the best running back in the NFL.
5: Yep.
1: But I said, for me, I'll take Jahmyr Gibbs. So let's take a look at the numbers. They both came into the league in 2023, as we said.
5: Yep. Same time.
1: Bijan Robinson drafted with the 8th pick by Atlanta, and then Jahmyr 12th overall by Detroit.
5: If I remember right, the Robinson pick was not a surprise by any means, but

0: A lot.
1: 100% attendance.
0: 100%, okay.
1: All right, 100% attendance.
0: Hasn't missed a game.
1: In his, he's played in 51. He started 50.
0: Okay.
1: All right, in his 3 years in Hotlanta, that's what I like to call it, Bill, Hotlanta, or
0: like
1: the ATL, depending on my kind of mood. Okay?
0: All right.
1: He has carried the football 805 times. 3,910 yards, 25 rushing touchdowns, a long carry of 93, averaging 76.7 yards per game.
0: 3,910 yards.
1: And 25 rushing touchdowns.
0: Okay.
1: Okay. Now, let's go to Jahmyr Gibbs. Jahmyr Gibbs has been, in his 3 years, he's been absent twice.
0: Nice.
1: His rookie year. He's appeared in 49 games, started 24. He wasn't even, he didn't get like, he only started three games as, well, for whatever it's worth, right? So.
0: Well, he's been part of a 1-2 punch.
1: He has been. He'll be the one punch now.
0: He will.
1: But in his 3 years with the Lions, 675 rushes, 3,580 yards, so we're and 39 rushing touchdowns. Mm. So we're talking 125 less carries, 125 less carries, 400 less yards, 14 more touchdowns.
0: 330 less yards.
1: Okay. Averaging 5.3
0: and
1: yards.
0: What, 14 more touchdowns?
1: 14 more touchdowns. Yeah, what did I say? Or 15, what do you got?
0: 25 and 39.
1: So 14 more touchdowns on the ground. A long, let's see, what's his long rush here? 78. Averaging 5.3 yards per carry in his 3 years.
0: Wow.
1: 4.9 for Bijan Robinson. Now, let's take this even further because both these guys catch the football out of the backfield.
0: Sure do.
1: So let's take a look at their receiving yards now.
0: I'm going to guess Robinson's better just off the top.
1: Okay, for Bijan Robinson in receiving, he has 198 receptions, including 79 last year.
0: Wow. See?
1: For 1,738 yards and 9 receiving touchdowns. Okay?
0: TDs, okay.
1: Let's go to Jahmyr Gibbs receiving. Let me get over here. Receptions. 181 catches.
0: Wow.
1: What did I say Bijan had?
0: 198.
1: 181. 1,449 receiving yards for Jahmyr Gibbs.
0: Mm.
1: So a few hundred yards less. 10 receiving touchdowns. How about that? How about that?
0: How about that? That's pretty impressive on both fronts.
1: It's pretty impressive on both fronts. It's, I mean, is it a little more impressive from the standpoint that Jahmyr Gibbs had to share a lot with David Montgomery?
0: He's been pretty impactful, yeah.
1: And we'll see how Jahmyr Gibbs handles the workload now that he's 1 and 1A.
0: You know what those numbers are? They're almost
2: identical.
1: That's a true story. Brings a little tear to my heart, though. My cousin Vinny.
0: Uh-huh. Almost identical. Very comparable.
1: Gone. Yeah. 100%.
0: That's crazy.
1: 100%. And, you know, Bijan's done it as the full-time running back in Atlanta. Jahmyr Gibbs has done it as
0: not nearly as good a team.
1: True. Jahmyr, although, I mean, he did that a couple years with Kirk Cousins, right? No, I guess not. No. He was long gone. Kirk was with Minnesota. Yeah. Not nearly as good of a team. I'll give you that. But Jahmyr Gibbs on a better team had to share a bulk of the work. I mean, when you talk about rushing touchdowns, how many of those got taken away, so to speak, air quotes, because David Montgomery

0: got those because you get down inside the 5 yard line or what have you, and they're going to go, he's the knuckles, right? He's the knuckles. Because if you take a look at, let's take a look at David Montgomery's.
1: When did they play together?
0: All 3 years. 23.
1: Starting in which
0: 2023.
1: What year I meant.
0: 2023, 2024, okay. 2025. 2023 was David Montgomery's first year in Detroit after leaving Chicago. Or it was Chicago at the time. It wasn't the Hammond Butchers.
1: It still isn't.
0: And so in his three years, David Montgomery in Detroit, 562 carries for 2,506 yards and 33 rushing touchdowns.
1: Yeah. So you put him with Gibbs, that's 82 touchdowns combined with those guys.
0: And then receiving-wise, he had another 76 catches. He wasn't as big of a threat out of the backfield, obviously, for another 650 yards, but he did not have
1: no TDs.
0: A receiving touchdown.
1: Yeah.
0: So, I mean, David Montgomery has taken a lot away from Jahmyr Gibbs on the ground, you know, and that's part of the reason why they were so successful and everything. So, you choose. You decide who's the better running back. We just threw the numbers out at you. Like I said to me, and I said before we even looked at the numbers, I'm a Jahmyr Gibbs guy. I'm not anti-Bijan Robinson, Bill. I'm just giving my choice. I'd take Jahmyr Gibbs.
1: Okay. Well, we'll find out really who he is this year when he doesn't have his
0: sidekick
1: with him.
0: True story.
1: Meanwhile, Bijan has been the man ever since he came in.
0: Yep. 100%.
1: But I don't think you can really lose with either one of
0: well,
1: them.
0: Well, no, you can't go right wrong with either guy.
1: Right.
0: It's a matter of preference. Just a matter of preference. And you do bring up a point that I'm looking forward to watching this year as with Jahmyr being the guy.
1: Right. They made you their know. Decision. They want him. They want more Gibbs. And so they will have it.
0: All right. It's 849 Sports Radio, 107.5, 1400, the Fan, the Bill, and Rookie Experience. You know what? Neither Bijan Robinson or Jahmyr Gibbs are going to need anytime soon.
1: A new house?
0: A new house. A realtor. 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
1: The San Diego Padres just mastermind an incredible trade deadline push. General manager A.J. Preller aggressively, completely overhauled the rotation, landing former Cy Young winner Robbie Ray from the Giants and frontline right-hander Casey Mize from the Detroit Tigers. San Diego went all in for October. It may be World Series or bust. I'm Drake Toll.
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16: Good morning, Fan Nation. It was back to practice yesterday for the Packers as training camp hit a new phase. Full pads at practice. Play of the day was probably backup quarterback Tyrod Taylor's deep pass to Will Shepard over the middle for a 50-plus yard gain on a third down play. That was followed by a 33-yard field goal by rookie kicker Trey Smack. Smack has had an inconsistent start to training camp. He went 3 for 5 on Monday, including banging one off the left upright. Smack says he's still getting acclimated to his new surroundings.
11: I've been hitting the ball better lately. It's either like I'm hitting it really good and it's going dead straight, or it's a complete miss, but it's not terrible miss, you know, or it's just a hair off, just a hair off. So, I mean, there's a lot to work on, but, you know, I'm just getting a feel for things.
16: Packers back at it at 10:30 this morning on Ray Nitschke Field. It's the final public workout this week until the family night practice Friday night at Lambeau Field. On the injury front, cornerback Carrington Valentine and rookie tight end R.J. Maryland both absent with hamstring injuries. Cornerback Jonathan Baldwin II and tight end Luke Lachey both left practice early yesterday. Elsewhere around the NFL, Bears offseason acquisition Kobe Bryant was carted off the practice field after he went down during training camp yesterday. He's been diagnosed with a hyperextended left knee, a bone bruise, and a small fracture. He's going to miss 8 to 10 weeks. In Detroit, the hold-in continues for running back Jahmyr Gibbs, who missed his fifth straight practice yesterday while awaiting a contract extension. Gibbs told reporters after practice that time will tell when he returns to action. Another injury for the 49ers wide receiving corps. This time it's veteran Mike Evans, who left practice with a quad strain yesterday. No timeline for his return. He joins veteran Christian Kirk and rookie Dejon Stribling on the shelf. They've already lost Ricky Pearsall for the season. Not a baseball. Spencer Horowitz hit a 3-run double. The Pirates extended their dominance over the Brewers this year, beating Milwaukee 4-3 in the opener of a 4-game set. Pirates jumped on Brewers starter Brandon Sproat in the third. Brandon Lau and Brian Reynolds singled as Merlin Valdez walked. Horowitz followed with the bases clearing double that put the Pirates up 3-0. Pittsburgh has won 6 of 7 against the Brewers this year, and manager Pat Murphy admits the Pirates have handled them.
17: Their pitching was unbelievable. I mean, that Chandler kid pitched great. I mean, he's throwing 98 to 100. He's competent against us. We hit 5 balls hard. None of them fell. They feel a lot of confidence in their team, and I think they should. They've played us great.
16: Pirates starter Bubba Chandler held the Brewers without a hit until David Hamilton's single with 2 outs in the fifth. Same two teams tonight. Logan Henderson for the Crew against righty Jared Jones for Pittsburgh. Now, the trade deadline came and went yesterday, and the Brewers acquired some pitching help. They picked up right-hander Dustin May and lefty JoJo Romero from the Cardinals, and also added left-hander Antonio Senzatella for prospects Mark Manfredi and Juan Martinez. Elsewhere in the Central Division yesterday, Michael Busch drove in 3 runs against his former team. The Cubs hit 3 2-run homers, beat the Dodgers 10-5. Tarek Skubal will make his Dodger debut tonight at Wrigley Field. In New York, the Yankees hosting the Cardinals, and the Cardinals led 6-0 after 4, but trailed 7-6 after 7, then blew up in the 8th. They scored 7 runs in the 8th, beat the Yankees 13-7. Alec Burleson hit 3 homers for the Cardinals. In minor league baseball, the Timber Rattlers are off yesterday. They're in Beloit to start a 6-game set with the Sky Carp tonight. And that is your latest Sports Flash. I'm Bill Rabior, Sports Radio 107.5 and 1400, The Fan.
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19: ABC News, I'm Sherry Preston. The Senate Judiciary Committee this morning set to vote on the nomination of Todd Blanche to be the next Attorney General. ABC's Jay O'Brien's on Capitol Hill.
20: Over the weekend, Blanche agreed to rescind the order creating that fund, but he didn't do away entirely with other ways for the DOJ to pay those Capitol rioters, as President Trump has repeatedly said he wants to do. As part of that deal, Blanche also narrowed a sweeping IRS immunity deal to only apply to past, not future, tax returns of the president, some members of his family, and the Trump Organization, although that could still benefit the president to the tune of tens of millions of dollars.
19: President Trump says this is the last chance for Iran to reach a peace deal, oil prices falling amid rumors that an agreement may be reached today or tomorrow. Police in Washington state have arrested a man accused of setting one of the wildfires that burned down hundreds of homes. 2 deaths in Michigan now linked to the cyclosporiasis outbreak. This is ABC News.
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18: I faded that down way too. I need that music up there. 902 here on the BRX. Final hour of mediocrity. A couple of things here off the talk and text line. Mike in Tennessee says, good morning, Rookie and T-Bone. What is the Great North Commons? I see it on YouTube watching training camp, and it looks awesome. Is it part of Titletown? Can you give a review? Okay, well, here's your answer. It's a very impressive building. It is three levels, looks more than three levels, but three levels. On the lower level, they have a pizza place. On the next level, they have a Tex-Mex restaurant, right? Is that the way it is? Whatever. One level's a pizza place, one level's a Tex-Mex restaurant, and then the next level's like a banquet hall, reception hall, whatever you want to call it. It's an impressive building. I have never. And then outdoors, they have a nice patio area to sit outside, and then they have bands, live music. I have not. It's not. It is not part of Titletown. I stress, it is not part of Titletown. And then, can I give a review? I cannot because I have not eaten there. There you go. How about that?
16: What were you talking about?
18: North Commons.
16: Oh.
18: The Great North Commons.
16: Haven't been there. Walked right past yesterday when, Sunday rather. Was it yesterday? No, Sunday. And there were some people sitting out on the patio having lunch. It smelled good. I was like, I was this close to going in and getting a pizza, but I didn't go in. So I cannot give a review because if that's what you're asking.
18: But Mike in Tennessee, if you're coming up from Tennessee to training camp.
16: No, yeah. Titletown is on the other side of the building, the other side of Lambeau Field. It's at the corners of Ridge Road and Lombardi. That North Commons is right behind Ray Nitschke Practice Field.
18: Yeah, that's across from the Rush Center.
16: Yeah, that's why you're seeing it in all the training camp video. But it's not part of Titletown. That's on the other side of the Lambeau.
18: I just got a text from a buddy of mine that says the Tex-Mex is really good. I've not eaten there. So.
16: I haven't yet either. It's not that I'm willing to try.
18: In the meantime, if you're coming up from Tennessee, though, I might add that, if you want to save yourself some money and have the world-famous Curd Burger, you can still pick up one of the few remaining sweet deals with the GBD, $50 value for 25 plus an inconvenience fee of about $3, but you're still saving money.
16: What part of Tennessee?
18: I don't recall. But anyway, so those sweet deals still available. Kevin here says, should have kept McManus. He wasn't fully recovered late last season from his early season injury. He most likely would have been full ready for this season. Talking about the kicker, obviously, that the Packers had signed a year ago to a contract extension, and then after a salty finish to his season, including the playoff game, he was unceremoniously let go after they drafted Trey Smack.
16: He was. Did he ever get picked up by anybody?
18: I don't believe so. Google that. I bet he's a free agent. I don't know. Maybe he comes back. That won't happen, by the way.
16: No, that ain't happening.
18: But I think we were all surprised that maybe they kind of released everybody and kind of handed the gig to Smack without competition or anything. But, yeah, 2 years ago after his first year in Green Bay, everybody, you got to sign McManus. You got to get him long-term. He is unbelievable. Packers sign him. He has a rough year. That guy is a clown.
16: Cost us a playoff
18: get
16: game.
18: Get rid of him. He stinks.
16: Missed a field goal and an extra point. In the playoffs.
18: Well, he missed seven. Didn't he miss two field goals? I think he left 7 points on the field in that loss.
16: Yeah, see, you're right. He did miss two field goals. Missed one early and late.
18: By the way, speaking of football, the Green Bay Blizzard will host the IFL Eastern Conference Championship game Sunday, 3 p.m. at the Rash. The Tulsa Oilers coming into town. And the Blizzard need you to show up and show out and protect their perfect record, 9-0 right now at home. One game stands between the Blizzard and a return trip to the IFL Championship game. 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And by the way, if you're doing this too, and you want to enjoy the game, my understanding is all the tickets in row M. Are you with me here on this so far?
16: So far, yeah.
18: All the tickets sold in row M will be donated to support the folks in Menasha from the tornado. 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
16: That's outstanding.
18: M for Menasha. 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
16: I do.
18: So that's if you even go online, buy your tickets in row M.
16: Request row M.
18: There you go. That's pretty awesome. We'll have a pair of tickets to give away coming up in this final hour of the Bill and Rookie Experience as well. So mark Sunday at 3 p.m. down on your calendar to head out to the Green Bay Blizzard.
16: Great idea.
18: Game. Ryan will be in studio tomorrow to talk more about the Blizzard, the ticket sales, and row M.
16: As is often the case, tragedies like that often bring out the best in humanity, and unfortunately we can't have that all the time, but there are, I'm seeing stories from all over, people that are making donations to people in the area via, be they monetary or with
18: goods,
16: needed things, food and water, there are basic other needs. If you'd like to help, you can go on to a number of different places. I can think of one right off the top of my head, this Salvation Army. If you go to Salvation Army, you'll be online. They'll direct you to a page where you can make a donation.
18: Yep.
16: You know, a lot of people want to go there and help, but that really doesn't work that well unless, you know, it's arranged, pre-arranged. So you can help in other ways through your donations.
18: Yeah, Jack in Freedom says, did you see the Blizzard of donating proceeds from ticket sales to Menasha to rebuild their high school stadium? Yeah, row M.
16: That's great.
18: Mike in Tennessee says, yeah, I go to the GBD every time I'm in town. You better believe it. That's where it's at. Get a sweet deal. Save on a curd burger.
16: He didn't say what town, though?
18: He did not. Eric says, I heard row M and above. I only heard row M. So you know what?
16: We'll
18: get it straight from Ryan tomorrow.
16: Yep.
18: So start with row M. Because we know that for fact. How about that?
16: I love it.
18: And then we'll get the complete details from Ryan tomorrow when he joins us here on The Fan.
16: That would be, by my count, 14 rows up, which I think is probably a perfect vantage point. See all the action, every little bit of it.
18: Let's see. Steven the 920 says, you guys got me thinking of drafting Gibbs in my league. That'd be fantasy football, Bill. by all means, if he's available, it would be foolish not to. Foolish not to, if available. Scott back in says people need to be more positive about the Packers. Maybe Morgan is the real deal at left tackle and LVN is running in a brick house. Seems like a glass half full situation. I'm all in on Matt Lesucks and company. The last sentence is why the glass is only half full.
16: Yeah, right. I saw an interesting, I couldn't hear exactly what was going on because they're list out of the range, but looked like a pretty involved conversation with Morgan and Sean Ryan yesterday. Both obviously key parts of that offensive line. Tried to talk to Sean Ryan afterwards, and he said, "Ah, can't
18: not
16: do it today."
18: Today.
16: So we'll get him eventually.
18: All right, your fan forecast brought to you by SureDrive. Going to be decent until tonight. Then we're going to get some rumbles of thunder. It sounds like more of that much-needed rain. Morning clouds tomorrow, then turning a little bit sunny. 78 for the high tomorrow. And then Thursday, a lot of sunshine and low 80s for the high. That's your weather forecast here on Sports Radio 107.5 and 1400, The Fan and the Free Fan app.
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3: Bill Rabior has got you covered.
6: Wow.
7: Take that for data.
27: How about that?
7: Yeah.
16: How about that indeed? Well, in case you missed it, Kansas City Chiefs wideout Xavier Worthy is expected to return to practice this week after he was nursing an injury. Andy Reid said that Worthy suffered a mild shoulder sprain over the weekend. Meantime, rookie wideout Cyrus Allen is expected to return in the near future after going down with a bruised shin Sunday. In Buffalo, safety C.J. Gardner-Johnson avoided a major injury at camp. Head coach Joe Brady said the team was really fortunate that the 28-year-old suffered only a calf strain over the weekend. They'd feared the worst. When he went down, it had to be carted off. Probably thought it was a Achilles. In case you missed it, the San Francisco Giants are suspending pay. This is an interesting story. Suspending pay to injured outfielder Harrison Bader. Bader will not be paid until he's able to return from injury he suffered in a scooter crash last month in San Francisco. Bader had been sidelined for much of the season with plantar fasciitis. And it re-injured the same foot in the crash. Bader reportedly crashed into the back of a fire truck. He was hospitalized after the truck's wheel reportedly rolled over his foot. Witnesses say they saw him drinking before the crash. The Athletic reports Bader, quote, has not fully cooperated, unquote, with the Giants' investigation.
18: Oh, that's awesome. What's his first name?
16: Harrison. He was a member of the Cardinals. Remember, he was.
18: Oh, yeah.
16: I really liked him when he came up.
18: That's interesting. I'm just trying to look up his contract to see what he's
16: Harrison Bader. You're going to be not getting a check. In case you missed it, Mauricio Pochettino will get another 4 years to build the U.S. men's national soccer team into a World Cup contender. The 54-year-old signed an extension through the 2030 World Cup after making it to the round of 16 in this year's tournament. Today is the fourth day of August. Some pretty interesting stuff happened on this date in sports history. First, on this date in 1910, Philadelphia A's Jack Combs and White Sox pitcher Ed Walsh pitched to a 0-0 tie in 16 innings. How about that? Back in 1936 on this date, American athlete Jesse Owens won his second gold medal at the Berlin Games. defeating German Lutz Long in the long jump. Wow, how about that? A guy named Long couldn't win the long jump.
18: Hmm.
16: On this date in 1945, American golfer Byron Nelson won the Canadian Open for a record 11th consecutive PGA Tour win. On his way to a record season total of 18 wins. Let that sink in for a second. On this date, how about this story? On this date in 1956, at a NASCAR Grand National race in Tulsa, Oklahoma, Lee Petty stopped his car on lap 32. He climbed the flag stand and waves a red flag to the field, halting the race due to the dusty conditions. The race was never completed. He said, if you ain't going to stop it, I will. This is ridiculous. We can't see anything out here. Here's another great story. On this date in 1982, outfielder Joe Youngblood became the only major league player to get hits for two different teams in two different cities on the same day. He singled for the Mets in Chicago in a day game, got traded, then singled for the Expos in Philadelphia that night. How about that? You've been traded. You're on your way to Philly. He gets there for a night game, gets another hit. Two hits, two teams, two cities, same day. On this date in 1984, Carl Lewis won the 100 meters in 9.9 seconds at the LA Olympics, the first of nine Olympic gold medals he would win over three games. On this date, two major events took place in baseball, two milestones. And here they are, back to back.
4: The pitch. Swing and a line drive. Base hit. There it is. Number 3,000 for Rod Carew. Downing stops at third. And the game will be halted right here as a huge crowd in Anaheim. A standing salute to Rod Carew. Number 16. And here come the Angels out of the dugout. They're going to go out and share this moment with Carew. Boone, the first man.
16: Well, keep going.
6: He's ready to work now to Don Baylor. And it's a high fly ball. It should be playable. Nichols is moving over. Nichols is there. The ball game is over. Seaver has won 300. He has become the 17th man in the history of baseball to win 300 games.
16: And the same day, Rod Carew gets his 3,000th hit, and Tom Seaver gets his 300th win. That was at Yankee Stadium in front of 54,000 fans. I actually went to the start before that. He was with the White Sox at the time. Me and my dad went to see him try to get his 300th win at Comiskey Park. He didn't get it that night. He would get it in his next start. On this date in 19... Oh, birthdays. We're on to the birthdays now. If I say the nickname, the Rocket, who do you think of? Who's the first guy you think of?
18: I think of Maurice Rocket Richard.
16: Of course, Maurice Rocket Richard, born on this date in 1921. Also born on this day, another guy named the Rocket, Roger Clemens, celebrating his 64th birthday. Two guys nicknamed the Rocket, born on this date. Also born on this date, 1934, Dallas Green, former manager and executive, the man responsible for bringing Ryne Sandberg to the Cubs. And so I'm forever indebted to him for bringing me my favorite ball player. Born on this date in 1949, John Riggins, Pro Football Hall of Fame running back. Also born on this date in 1956, boxer Jerry Cooney. Also born on this date, former Milwaukee Brewer infielder B.J. Surhoff. Born on 1964. And finally born on this date, celebrating his 55th birthday, auto racer, Winston Cup Series champion. One, two, three, four times. Daytona 500 champion, one, two, three times. Jeff Gordon, born on this date in 1971. And that is, in case you missed it, on this fourth day of August, 2026.
18: Right, 921 on the Bill and Rookie Experience. We do have these those Green Bay Blizzard playoff tickets to hand out, to give away. You got to win them, though. We're just hanging. Hey, here you go.
16: All right, you got to win them.
18: You got to earn it. Earn it. All right, and we'll do that before we get out of here on a Tuesday morning. 921 on the BRX.
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18: Yeah, it is 927 on The Fan and the Free Fan app. We do have the Green Bay Blizzard playoff tickets that we'll give away. I got the trivia question locked and loaded, Bill, just so you know.
16: Oh, I'm relieved.
18: Terry Nashwabadon says that Rod Crew attended the Hall of Fame ceremony a few weeks ago. He is now in a wheelchair. So sad. He and Harmon Killebrew were my favorite players growing up, a Twins fan, before switching to my Royals.
16: Rod Crew's in a wheelchair? Is that what you're saying?
18: I did not know that. I mean, that was quite the animosity, I believe, when he left the Twins and went to the Angels.
16: Yeah. Not popular move.
18: No. I think there was some discord between Rod and the organization at the time. Jack in Freedom says, remember
16: to
18: watch...
16: He was a hell of a hitter, though.
18: Oh, he was unbelievable. Jack in Freedom says, remember to watch out for other drivers on the road if it's Jeff Gordon, put him in the wall. Okay.
16: I was a Gordon guy. That's my guy.
18: Were you?
16: Yeah. Team Gordon.
18: This one comes in from Nick. It says, good morning. I scored a couple of tickets to watch a training camp practice inside the fence. Since you guys get up close, I've been asking local sports personalities about what, where to watch or not miss. You guys have any favorite spots, sessions, or groups you go out of your way to see? Thanks for the feedback. I'm assuming that means you're going to be on our sidelines rather than on the fans' sidelines, right? If you're behind the fence, we see that a lot where there are guests back there roaming the sidelines.
16: Right.
18: Over where we are. There's no particular special place to go watch from. You'll be on the sidelines.
16: It's interesting because on our side, yes, we're right there on the sideline, but they've sectioned off a good portion of the middle of the main practice field that we can't really hang out in.
18: By ropes.
16: So you got to be on one side or the other. And so you try to position yourself in the best place possible for you to see. I know if you want to see the offense coming at you, you get down a little bit further over here. You know, but it's kind of tough. It's kind of tough.
18: Plus, everybody moves
16: standing,
18: together.
16: And you have to look around and up and over people or whatever you can to see. If you're sitting in a bleachers, you can see the whole field a lot better, I'm sure.
18: You just can't move up and down. And sometimes they go to one end of the field, and if you're at the far end, then you're like, well, what am I even doing here?
16: Right.
18: But groups are things to watch. They're all...
16: Well, if you're going today, I would look for the one-on-one matchups that they do, because that's about...
18: The one-on-one with the linemen is what I like.
16: Yeah.
18: I like watching the offensive line, defensive line go at it.
16: Yeah.
18: Otherwise, I mean, what they're, you know, like 11, like yesterday, they were doing a 2-minute drill. you know, everything shuts down. It's just a two-minute drill. And everybody's watching that.
2: Right.
18: You know, I like watching. When they're trying to, when the quarterbacks are trying to throw it into the net 40 yards downfield, that's always kind of fun to watch.
2: Yeah.
18: But like you said today, the offensive line versus the defensive line in the one-on-one is going to be the hot spot.
16: Yeah, as far as drill work, that's about as exciting as it gets.
18: Speaking of that, speaking about that, putting the pads on and talking about doing one-on-one drills today, Matt LaFleur was asked about that yesterday.
3: We will get to that. We're not going to do it today. Just, there are some limitations in regards to time constraints. So we have an hour and 45 minutes on the field. So tomorrow we're hoping to get to some of those one-on-one situations. And personally, I only like to do the one-on-ones when we're in pads.
18: All right. So
16: same time, it makes sense.
18: So it'll be a padded day today, perhaps. So remember, Matt LaFleur meets with the media before practice. Whatever reason, whatever. That started under Mike McCarthy, and it's continued. When Mike McCarthy first got here, he'd speak after practice so he could talk to you about what you just saw at practice. And then for some reason, late in his tenure in Green Bay, he said, you know what? I don't like that. Let's talk with the media before practice. So it'd be like, well, coach, how do you think practice is going to look today?
2: Right.
18: You know, it's totally silly. It's right. Totally ridiculous, but whatever. And they've continued on that tradition. So yesterday, that was before yesterday's first padded practice of training camp, and then asked about one-on-one, and then when he says tomorrow, that means today.
2: Mm-hmm.
18: Do padded practices carry more weight than non-padded practices?
3: I think, yeah, it's more realistic. It's more, certainly from an offensive perspective, you know, you're going to get some different run schemes that they haven't seen and the defense hasn't seen in, the non-padded days. And conversely, the offensive guys are going to see some different styles of rushes, whether it's bull rush. We can run a little bit more games up front and see how they handle that.
18: These are the kind of fun days, too, when you have the pads on, you have more hitting, because the testosterone gets going.
16: Yeah, without a doubt. Intensity kicks up a lot of bit. There were no scuffles yesterday.
18: No.
16: Per se, but
18: when you get to the one-on-one, though, that's when you tend to get those, because somebody wins, somebody loses the rep, somebody chirps, somebody gets chirped, things like that.
16: Yeah.
18: And then if it's hot, that adds to it. On the message to the team, now they're putting the pads on.
3: It's always team first, and you got to protect each other. But obviously, this is our first opportunity to come together in pads and just went over the rules of engagement in terms of how we thud and what that looks like.
18: Let me give you an example about how different things are nowadays in the NFL. And we've talked about this before, okay?
2: Mm-hmm.
18: Bear with me. You're probably getting tired of me talking about Jackson over at Minnesota working with the football team. Today's what, Tuesday?
2: Correct.
18: Yesterday was college's first day of practice.
2: Right.
18: Okay, this is how different it is. What did Mike say when he was talking about padded practice? We only have an hour and 44 minutes, or hour and 45
2: Matt.
18: Minutes. Matt, what did I say?
2: Mike.
18: Oh, Mike's in Arizona.
2: Mike who?
18: LaFleur. Isn't that his name?
2: Oh, I thought you were talking about Mike McCarthy.
18: No.
2: Anyway.
18: Matt LaFleur. Matt LaFleur said we only had an hour and 45 minutes for practice.
2: Right.
18: Right, so we
16: can't
18: had
16: do it any longer.
18: Time constraints, so we couldn't do one-on-ones. Probably going to do today. So yesterday was Minnesota's first day of college football practice. Jackson arrived at the facility at 8 a.m. Okay?
2: Okay.
18: Didn't leave the facility until 2 p.m.
2: Okay.
18: Now, I'm sure there wasn't practice the whole time. But that gives you an idea, though, right? That those guys are on the field for a lengthy period of time. Then he had to go back last night at 7:30 because they had a walkthrough.
2: Hmm.
18: So just giving you the difference, you know, the whole 145 that Matt LaFleur is talking about. Remember, this whole CBA in 2011 really changed everything. Changed a lot in football.
2: Well, just wait till the college players unionize.
18: Well, then, right?
2: And it'll be just right? like that.
18: But I'm just giving using that as an example.
2: Yeah, it is different.
18: You know? So I'm sure they weren't. But I was, you know, following them a little bit. And, you know, I don't know how long the practice was yesterday, but it was a couple hours at least. And then I had to go back for a walkthrough at night. That doesn't happen anymore. And we've talked about that in the NFL, right? No two-a-days. No,
2: oh, yeah.
18: No special team, right? They used to have special teams practices.
2: Sure.
18: Team would practice in the morning, and then at 2 o'clock in the afternoon, there'd be a special teams practice.
2: Yep.
18: But that's also what we talk about with when you talk to the kids that come out of college, and they come to the pros, and they get into their first year of pros, and they'll tell you the difference between college and pro is in college you spend a majority of your time on the practice field and very little time in the film room. And in the pros, you spend more time in the film room and less time on the field.
2: Big time, yeah.
18: So there you go. All right. We're going to take a break. When we come back, we do have those Green Bay Blizzard playoff tickets to give away for Sunday's game against Tulsa. It is the Eastern Conference Championship game. The winner goes on to the IFL Championship game. All right, and we'll give you a chance to win a pair of tickets. How about that? Free football.
2: Yeah.
18: Coming up next on the Bill and Rookie Experience.
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23: The season of love has begun. Super Bowl 61 will take place on Valentine's Day, 2027. We're talking training camp on The Fan.

0: experience, we are going to give you an opportunity to win those Green Bay Blizzard playoff tickets in just a moment. A couple more comments from Packers head coach Matt LaFleur. Again, the Packers take the field in less than an hour, about 45 minutes. And then tomorrow, I don't know what they're doing. There's no access. There's positional coaches available to the media tomorrow. Thursday is another practice day. That one's not open to the public, though. And then Friday will be family night out at Lambeau Field.
1: Well, they don't have any stretch where they have more than three consecutive out public practices. In fact, after this day today, this will be three in a row, Sunday, Monday, Tuesday, they don't have another stretch of three in a row public practices.
0: Well, of course not.
1: Because why?
0: Duh. Because hello. More from Packers head coach Matt LaFleur now that they've put on the pads. What are the rules of engagement now that you got pads on?
2: I would say they stay relatively consistent. One thing that we just to try to eliminate as much gray for our players in terms of thudding in the core versus when you're outside of that tight end box, if you will, where we just want to either go after the ball or we're tagging off.
1: Thud in the box, huh?
0: Thud. Nothing's to the ground anymore.
1: No. If it happens, it's by accident.
0: Right.
1: And you have to apologize to the guy. I was talking with, I think it was Dennis Wilson yesterday.
0: Dennis Sutton.
1: Dennis Sutton, sorry. And he was talking about there was a play that he made where he accidentally took a guy to the ground. He's like, yeah, we're cool. I apologize to him afterwards. We're cool. And I'm like, there it is. That's where we are in the NFL.
0: We good? We
1: sorry.
0: Good? We
1: didn't
0: good?
1: Tackle you.
0: I know, right? You know, he said, like, thud inside the tackle box or tight end box, he called it, I think, outside, going for the football. Yeah, just be careful around the quarterback, though.
3: You don't want to reach in for the ball at all, right?
2: No.
3: When he's got the ball back right there.
2: Absolutely not. I don't want him to come anywhere near the quarterback.
0: They should put, it'd be great if you could, like, have some sort of, like, invisible fencing around the quarterback, and everybody wears a shock collar, and it just moves. That invisible fencing just moves with them, and you get too close. Exactly. Just like your dog. I do not want you anywhere near the QB. All right, we're going to leave it there. Let's get a contestant, okay? 920-393-1075. 920-393-1075. This is a chance to win a pair of tickets to the Eastern Conference Championship game. The Green Bay Blizzard versus the Tulsa Oilers. 3 p.m. kickoff. Sunday at the Rest Center. All right, phones are going awesome. That's great. Let's get a contestant. Hi, good morning. You're on the fan. Who's this?
4: This is Terrible Tim.
0: Terrible Tim.
4: In Appleton.
0: Yeah, I hear you, Terrible Tim. All right, so here's the deal. Let me pull up my question here. Here's the deal. The IFL, there's been many iterations of indoor football. The IFL has been in existence since 2009, okay? And since 2009, there's been a team that's been like the New England Patriots of the IFL. I'll give you a multiple choice in terms of they've won multiple championships, a dynasty in the IFL.
1: Okay.
0: All right. One of three teams. Is it Sioux Falls, Arizona, or Iowa? Which team would you think is the New England Patriots of the IFL? Sioux Falls Storm, Arizona Rattlers, or the Iowa Barnstormers?
4: As an old boss of mine used to call it, Sioux Falls.
0: Sioux Falls is your final answer, I take it?
4: Yes, sir.
0: Pow, that is absolutely correct.
1: Is it?
0: So let me tell you how New England, New English they were. So the first IFL championship game was won by Billings over at River City. Second, 2010 IFL championship, Billings beat Sioux Falls. 2011, 2012.

0: 2014, 2015, 2016 IFL champions, the Sioux Falls Storm.
1: Wow. Six in a row?
0: Then they went to two more and lost. 2017, 2018, they lost to Arizona and Iowa. 2019, they won again. And then they lost in 2023. So there you go. Sioux Falls. Terrible Tim, can you hang on?
2: You betcha.
0: Pow! Terrible Tim is on hold. All right, there
1: That's
0: you go.
1: I did not know that. I thought the answer was Arizona.
0: You did, huh?
1: Yeah.
0: Yeah.
1: Man, that's impressive.
0: To say the least, isn't it? So they went to, what, six, seven, eight in a row, nine in a row, ten in a row. Ten in a row, winning seven, losing three.
1: Wow.
0: It's a little New England Patriot.
1: It is.
0: Isn't it? All right, it's 9:50 on the Bill and Rookie Experience. Got to take a break. I got to talk to Terrible Tim in Appleton, and we'll be back to get you ready for the Bill Michaels Show here on The Fan and the Free Fan app.
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7: All the New York Yankee fans that are upset about the team's supposed inactivity at the trade deadline need to realize this. The New York Yankees are the best team in the American League, at least on paper. And I'm expecting Aaron Judge to return this year. And if and when Judge does return, the offense is going to rake. The postseason top three in the rotation are ridiculous. David Bednar's a boss at the back end of the bullpen. The Yankees will go to the World Series. I'm Nick Costos.
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0: 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So when you get them out of the bag, by the way, you look and you go, oh, they're kind of greasy. Well, they're really not. 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And, by the way, over 500 degrees, Billy.
1: Is that right?
0: That's why they're so crispy.
1: I see.
0: That's why they provide a great base if you're doing bruschetta. Great base for cheese and meats, or just spread cheese. That's why they're so good for crumbling up as croutons for a salad, or toppings in a soup or a casserole, or crumble up for breading on pork, poultry, or fish. Or just snacking right out of the bag, by the way.
1: Yeah, you can do that.
0: Where can
1: too.
0: You get the Door County Bakery Corsica Sticks? Well, thanks for asking. If you're heading out to training camp and you haven't tried them yet, let's say you're from out of town, you want to take someone with you, right down the street on Oneida, Hy-Vee, all right? Also around this neck of the woods, Webster Avenue, Healthy Way Market, Art of Fromage in Alloway on Riverside Drive, Lamer's Dairy on Spiel School Road in Appleton, also in Sheboygan Falls, and Denny's Super Value in Algoma, all throughout Door County as well. 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So there you go. Make sure it's part of your next snack tray, dinner menu, or just eating right out of the bag. You know what I mean?
1: I hear you.
0: I think you do. All right, 9:57 on the Bill and Rookie Experience. Before we ship you off to the Bill Michaels show, the Brewers and the Pirates are back at it tonight. 6:40 start time at AmFam. Logan Henderson, 5-1 with a 2.66 ERA, taking on Jared Jones, 2-2 with a 3.81 ERA. They will wrap it up. I take that back. They won't wrap it. I keep forgetting it's a four-game series.
1: Yep.
0: Tomorrow night and then Thursday afternoon. Paul Skeens, by the way, for the Pirates tomorrow. The Brewers have not announced their pitcher, but they have said Shane Drouin will pitch on Thursday.
1: Okay.
0: So I don't know who will get the nod. Will it be one of the newly acquired pitchers that gets the nod on Wednesday? By the way, welcome to Milwaukee. Go up against Skeens. Who, by the way, is not the Paul Skeens that we know. He's 9-9, but his ERA is elevated. It is closer to 4 than it is 3.75, let's say.
1: Is it really?
0: 3.90 is his ERA.
1: Wow.
0: So, but you do get a look at Paul Skeens. And unbelievable about the note, on a note about the Pittsburgh Pirates, when I push a button in a matter of about 10 to 15 seconds, when I push a button and we do something, how we always wrap up the show, what did we learn today?
1: Yeah.
0: Very interesting note about the Pittsburgh Pirates and the Milwaukee Brewers. Are you ready to go?
1: I'm ready.
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0: Well, that interesting note that I'm talking about, I'm watching the ball game last night. It concludes the Pirates beat the Brewers 4-3, and the announcers say the Pirates are 6-1 against the Brewers this season. I nearly fell off the couch onto the floor.
1: Really?
0: I was shocked at that.
1: Yeah, they got to turn that around if they
0: can. Yeah, they do. Better starting tonight.
1: We also learned that it was another inconsistent day for Trey Smack yesterday at Packers training camp. He missed two more kicks. Banged one off the upright. He missed three? He missed three. I thought.
0: Well, he's 3-for-5 at the beginning, then the one off the upright at the end was not part of the...
1: Gotcha.
0: The original. And we learned Bijan Robinson, now the highest paid running back in the National Football League, a 3-year, $75 million extension, $51 million guaranteed.
22: That is pretty awesome, isn't it?
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0: All right, Billy Boy. Whatever.
1: Okay. See ya.
0: All right. Fan Nation, have a spectacular day. Always stay humble, and the Bill Michaels Show is now.
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26: Well, Major League Baseball's trade deadline has come and gone, and the Milwaukee Brewers were active at acquiring some arms. After missing out on Tarek Skubal, the Brewers shifted, and they got St. Louis Cardinals veteran starter Dustin May, as well as lefty reliever Jojo Romero, in exchange for minor league outfielders in Alexander Frias and Josiah Ragsdale. The crew was not done there. They then bolstered their bullpen by obtaining reliever Antonio Senzatella from the Rockies for left-hander Mark Manfredi and infielder Juan Martinez. Brewers GM Matt Arnold said they were in a lot of things, but felt that pitching was their greatest need.
27: Yeah, certainly. I think, especially this time of year, like it's really, you can never have enough pitching, and I think the guys that we got are pretty battle-tested, experienced guys. You know, Dustin May and Jojo Romero and Antonio Senzatella, like these guys have pitched in some big games, and they're tough, and they're experienced, and so I think they're going to fit in really well.
26: Yesterday also saw the Brewers welcome in the Pirates to American Family Field, where they would lose to Pittsburgh 4-3. Offensively, both Joey Ortiz and Andrew Vaughn would pick up RBIs. Well, starting pitcher Brandon Sproat would take the loss. He would go 3 innings, giving up 5 hits, 4 earned runs while striking out 4. It'll be Brewers and Pirates again tonight. First pitch, 6:40.
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26: Today, the Packers will hold this week's last public practice before family night inside Lambeau Field on Friday, August 7th. And finally, Wisconsin football will have a local media day on Wednesday before starting their fall camp on Thursday. For the Wisconsin Sports Zone Network, I'm Ebo.
29: Brewers made some moves. They weren't stand pat. They weren't quiet. They did something. I like it. It doesn't blow me away, but I like it. I got to be honest.
3: We'll talk about that. Mike Clement's going to be joining us coming up here shortly as the Packers getting ready for their last open practice of the week before they get ready for their family night scrimmage, if you want to call it that, the glorified scrimmage. Also, we've got coming up today, bottom of the hour, Tim Allen, host of the Baseball Postgame Show. We'll get his assessment of what the Brewers did. Chuck Freeman from the Locked On Brewers podcast will make his normal Tuesday appearance, and we will talk with him as well about what, you know, he thinks of what the Brewers did. So we'll get some perspective today as the Brewers lose last night. They made a little bit of a valiant comeback effort anyway, only to see that whole thing fall short. But do you like it? Do you not like it? Matt Arnold said they were in on many things. Pat Murphy was very emphatic about it yesterday, saying, hey, look, yeah, I don't know all the details, but we were in quite a bit. And, you know, what happened with the Scoobal deal, I don't necessarily, he said, I don't fully understand, but he said, we were in that for sure. And that was what was being reported. And so Pat Murphy kind of confirming that. So now we'll see if they can win the series. Win today, win tomorrow. By the way, their game against the Pirates on Wednesday night, nationally televised on ESPN, by the way. Brewers getting a little pub today. I like that. When I was in the gym, seeing some Brewers ads, which was kind of nice. But the Brewers and the Pirates are going to be nationally televised on Wednesday. So, look, people are upset. The Brewers have now lost two in a row. They lost to the Pirates. Oh, my God, the world is falling. You know, it's like, wait a minute. You win the next two, you win the series. Just keep winning series. Who cares? Just keep winning series. That's all they got to do. Keep winning series. Brewers 5.5 games up on the Cubs. Cubs win yesterday. Brewers have lost two straight, as I had mentioned. But the Brewers still 69-43, and they still have the number one record in all of baseball by a half game right now over the Dodgers. So, God, you would have thought last night after they lost to the Pirates, like, that was the end of the world. Like, well, not only did they not get Scooble, well, they lost to the Pirates, so season's over. I just was watching a lot of people palm to forehead last night. So anyway, we're going to talk about all of that coming up and get your reaction to what the Brewers ended up doing. You want to give us a buzz? 877-867-1670. That's the phone number. You can text us. We always appreciate the text messages and the text line. We'll get to some of those as well. 608-321-1670. 608-321-1670. 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We're on Facebook, Instagram, TikTok, all that kind of good stuff. Posted some stuff yesterday over on Instagram, Facebook, and TikTok, as a matter of fact. So good stuff over there. If you haven't followed it yet, you can. Under The Bill Michaels Show. Always appreciate that. On the Twitch app, the Kick app, the LinkedIn app as well. And you can catch the television show over there on My24 TV in Milwaukee. In Milwaukee, My24 TV in Milwaukee on Saturday night, 8 o'clock Central Time. Always good to get the viewers that pay attention to us in the Milwaukee area and listen to us on the streams and such. We appreciate that. Get a rather large contingent, as a matter of fact, coming out of the Milwaukee area. So good stuff there. But the Brewers, they made the moves, and like I said, it was Brewers-esque moves, getting Dustin May, JoJo Romero, Antonio Senzatella as well. It wasn't knock your socks off, you know, but getting a starter in Dustin May and a couple of relievers, not a bad way to go. All you did was just bolster what you already had. You didn't do anything to put it over the top. You just bolstered what you had, and you added some depth. If you're not going to be giving up the farm, then I'm good with this. I'm good with this. I really am. I don't know how the rest of you are. We're going to talk about it, but I'm good with this. Graham Bills, how the hell are you doing today?
4: I'm doing good.
3: You had fodder last night for your show.
4: Yeah, Brewers made a couple of trades, and you know, we're getting a slow drip of details kind of coming out about the Scooble trade and how that went down. So that's kind of the big blockbuster. But the Brewers made actual moves that I got to talk about on the air last night. It's a hard live show to do during the trade deadline because, you know, baseball, like, even if watch a lot, there's a million names, and I don't know who plays for the Los Angeles Angels. You know what I mean? Like, there's just some things you don't know. You're trying to kind of make sense of it all. It's trying to like drink through a fire hose at times, but it's fun. It's a good time.
3: Yep, without a doubt. It was I got off the air And you and I always, you know, hey, good show, whatever, you know, and then we kind of go our separate ways because I know you got your stuff to do and I had stuff to do. And I got downstairs and I thought, oh, okay, I'm going to take a minute. And no more than take a minute. I sit down and I'm like, oh, son of a, you know, I'm sitting there thinking to myself, ah, oh, just as we get off the air, why couldn't this have happened a little while ago? Why couldn't it have happened a little while ago? But it did. So can I say that Christian Yelich is beyond struggling right now?
4: You can say whatever you want. Absolutely, yeah.
3: Is just bad. Each passing day is just awful. Just really, really, really, really bad. Watching him last night just flail. The strikeout last night, you know, that little, he had no business swinging at the one that came so far inside it basically split his bat in half. He just looks like he's guessing. I don't know what the solution is because, you know, they always say hitters need to hit. They need to get at bats. They need to swing out of this. But, I mean, good God, how much longer can you go? How much longer can you go with Yelich?
4: I think it's worse with Contreras. I get why Yelich is struggling.
3: It might be there too, yeah.
4: He's 34 and he's got a stiff back, and God bless him, he shouldn't be hitting third. And I know he's right. A huge voice and a team leader, and it's not as easy as just bench him. It's not that easy. I understand it's complicated. Putting him at three is worse than putting him at leadoff, which was still not great.
3: Right.
4: You know what I mean? Last night, I was more frustrated watching Contreras, who had two strikeouts and 0-for-4. He had opportunities. And Churio took a couple walks last night. He had a couple strikeouts. I, for the life of me, don't understand how he's hitting 274. That does not match what I see when I tune in most nights.
3: Right.
4: So Yelich is a big part of it. I just think it's this whole, you know, the bats that are supposed to be the middle of the order. Terang has actually been a little bit better, but it's mostly Churio, Yelich, and Contreras. Those three as a unit just haven't been nearly good.
3: Yeah, it's been bad, to say the very least. It's just been bad. 877-867-1670, 877-867-1670. I like Dustin May. I just do. I like the fact that he's got experience in the postseason. I like the fact, he's been there, done that. You know, obviously, you know, pitched for the Cardinals, and the Cardinals, for all intents and purposes, have been one of those really solid organizations, but now he's been emancipated to another team that's got an opportunity to win in the postseason. He comes in with an enthusiasm, so to speak, and, you know, after, again, kind of, you know, failing to land Tarek Skubal, the Brewers got Dustin May, a couple of relievers at the trade deadline, and I like it. I know it's not, you know, I know some people are going, well, this is a very Brewers-esque deal. Well, they were in on the Skubal deal, and I don't know what actually transpired. I mean, there's been a lot of rumors that just he wanted to go to the Dodgers, period, end of story, and that's the only team that was the Tigers were going to trade him to and whatever. But I don't mind this deal at all. They get the lefty reliever, Jojo Romero. They needed another lefty. They got the righty, Dustin May. You know, there's some prospects that were given up, but nevertheless, Matt Arnold had said, I think we did what we can do to help the team. And when you're in a lot of stuff, there's some things where you just come up a little bit short. You just have to pick yourself up, dust yourself off, and do what you can for the next thing. I think we're able to accomplish a lot over the last 48 hours to get some stuff done and really help this team. Then the Brewers had to kind of rebalance the 40-man roster, so they had to make some moves. They traded the right-handed Cody Hewer, the reliever acquired from Cleveland, with the catcher Bo Naylor, and a depth move, obviously, and they moved some guys for cash. But nevertheless, I like the deal. Do you like this deal? Are you all in on this deal, Grant, or is this just one of those, we'll see if the needle moves?
4: I think it will help them with their goal. I think once they lost out on Skubal, I think their goal became, how do we best protect our young starters? Because their meal ticket is Miz, Harrison, Henderson.
3: Right.
4: How do we keep them as fresh and healthy as possible as they get their innings up? And Dustin May is going to help with that. I wonder if he's a guy who makes playoff starts. I don't know. You know what I mean? Like,
3: right.
4: Is he your fourth guy? Is he your third? And they gave up quite a bit. They gave up their 11th and their 13th. I know a lot of people really like Frias and Ragsdale. You got to give up somebody. But right. but to me, the frustrating part about that deal is I feel like had they given up 25% more, they should have been able to get someone like Scooble. So yes. they gave up a nice package anyways for a player that's not nearly as good. I think it'll help. I just don't know if it's the ceiling raising type move that, you know, Scooble would have been, unfortunately, but it'll help them. And Sansatella's whatever. Like, that's a nice reliever. Hopefully he pitches well for 2 months and he helps you.
29: Yeah. I mean, that's exactly right. If he can help you for a couple of months, you're good to go. Kind of go from there. But this does not make me feel bad about the Brewers. You know what I mean? It doesn't make me feel bad. Like, they just didn't do anything. They're not trying. They don't care. That's not it. Am I disappointed that the Scooble thing didn't come about? Yeah, you know, a little bit. But this does not make me feel like they completely failed in the trade deadline stuff. So let's do this. We're going to get back into this coming up out of the hour. Tim Allen, host of the Baseball Postgame Show, is going to join us. However, live up in Green Bay, Mike Clemens is going to be joining us coming up here momentarily. So we're going to talk to Mike and get his thoughts as camp continues on. The last public practice before the Packers get ready for their family night scrimmage. So we're going to get into all of that. Hey, our friends at Stenny's wanted to remind you, they first of all, say thank you. They did a couple of bus trips full of supplies that are needed up in the Menasha area after the tornadoes. They thought they'd get one bus. They stuffed buses and it took supplies and such up to Menasha with some volunteers as well, just to kind of help with the cleanup after the tornadoes ripped through there. And they just wanted to say to the community, thank you for helping out. It didn't matter where it was, whether it was out in the Pewaukee area or Lake Country, downtown in Milwaukee, or out in the Mequon area or the surrounding areas in Cedarburg and Thiensville and such. They just wanted to say thank you. They ran some buses up to Menasha, and they just did a great job in stuffing those buses full of supplies, unloading those things for whatever people needed. And they just wanted to say thanks to the community. Stenny's, not only a great place to go, but also giving back. And Stenny's, as they say, you should be here. Mike Clemens joining us next.
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14: Cornerback Brandon Cisse was the Packers' top draft pick this year in the second round at number 52 overall. And at his very first training camp practice, Cisse was getting first-team reps at corner, with Keyshawn Nixon out, reportedly because of a hamstring. And Cisse made the most of his opportunity.
16: It feels great. You know, there's just a long ways to go. You know, every day I'm working to get better. I'm nowhere near as great as a player as I'm going to be. And I never think I will be as great as I want to be. So, you know, it's just always just working and working, finishing the little details. But you know, it's good to get out there and experience different speeds, you know, get used to it, so it'd be fun.
17: Looked like there was a screen on the right side that you kind of read like a book.
16: Just seeing the call, and, you know, my coaches do a great job, and Coach Babich, Coach Bullocks, and JG do a really good job of making sure my eyes are in the right places, so, you know, the opportunity was there and just happened to make a play.
14: For Cisse, it was also his first taste of the bike tradition and all the fanfare that comes along with Packers training camp. And the rookie made sure to soak it all in.
16: That was awesome. 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And, you know, I felt bad I couldn't sign everybody's autograph. But, you know, I hope one day I can.
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29: Last weekend at Nice Ash, they had a really, really good jazz band there. Oh, that was so good. I saw some videos of them. We didn't get a chance to get down that way, coming back from Door County and such, and then going out and doing some things later on Saturday night. But coming up, you better believe it. You better believe it. TheNiceAsh.com. Whether it's a day like today, where it's a Tuesday, by the way, and you know what that means, it's Turntable Tuesday. You can bring in an album, and they'll just throw it on the turntable. Are you going to stop in there on a Thursday or Friday or Saturday when they have live entertainment? 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TheNiceAsh.com, 323 West Main Street, downtown Waukesha. 323 West Main Street, downtown Waukesha. And they still have Friday Night Live going on down there, too. I know a lot of people are going to the Wisconsin State Fair starting on Thursday, but if you don't and you're thinking about it, they still have Friday Night Live going on down at the downtown Waukesha, and then obviously TheNiceAsh.com. You can find out all the information for everything that they have going on, and you can follow them on the social media platforms as well. Bring him in now, our guy up in Green Bay, Mike Clemens, joining us on the hotline. Mike, oh, how you doing, pal?
23: Okay, it's going to be hot, about 85 degrees here at practice, and we've got another practice in pads today. We have three. We're into this rhythm now where we do three practices in a row, then it's one day off for meetings and all that. Tomorrow we're going to get our first chance to talk to the coordinators, Jonathan Gannon, Cam Accord, the new special teams guy, and Adam Stenovich. And, you know, I asked this question of LaFleur the other day. I mean, you think about Matt LaFleur's career. He gets in with the Texans with his best buddy, Robert Saleh, who gets him in. They worked together there a couple of years. And he bounces around, you know, Washington for a couple of years with Kyle Shanahan, Sean McVay. He did a year with the Rams with Sean as the quarterback coach, the Atlanta Falcons, you know, when they went to the Super Bowl. And I said, you know, do you realize that Adam Stenovich, coming in as your offensive line coach and then replacing Nathaniel Hackett as offensive coordinator, this is the longest he's worked with anybody in his NFL career. what is it about this guy that you like him? And he said, you know, he's gone from offensive line to then our run game coordinator, and he's really picked up on the passing game, and now he even sits in the quarterback room. So he just likes how Steno has, you know, continued to grow in that role, even though he's had an opportunity for 8 years at the same team. I mean, that's just unheard of. Mm-hmm. When you talk to any of these NFL coaches. Joe Philbin was here, by the way.
29: Yeah, I saw that. Sunday. I saw some pictures of him, yeah.
23: Got to talk to him, and, you know, after working with the head coach of the Dolphins, working with McCarthy with the Cowboys, it's been a couple of years now, and he said he's had a couple of interviews, but, you know, hasn't had any callbacks. He's still consulting one team right now.
29: Yeah. I guess, Mike, was there anything that stood out to you in yesterday's camp being the first padded practice for the Packers?
23: Yeah, there's plenty of physicality. I didn't see there weren't any fights or anything like that. A lot of speed. It started off with some great crisp routes to Christian Watson from, you know, the ball coming out of Jordan Love's arm. One to Jaden Reed where he did one of those little loops. I got to find what the name of that is. Where, let's say you line up, you know, over in the slot, and you come back and you do kind of this circle eight. Mm-hmm. Like, you know, like a pretzel, and then you roll back out, and he flipped it to him, and it kind of fooled the defense and went upfield. Matthew Golden looked good on a couple of catches. So, you know, that kind of progress. They are still installing. We just talked to LaFleur about that. They hope to have all the installs done by family night. So that would be about the third time they've been through it between OTAs, minicamp. And then once that playbook has been all installed and you've had a chance to run through that chapter the whole way, that's when you're really now on the spotlight about what you do. Today will be the first day in camp. Now, you got shoulder pads on. It's day two, and we're going to have some one-on-ones. You know, you're a defensive lineman. You're going to line up against an offensive lineman, and you're going to go at it. And that's, mm-hmm. you know, that's great gauntlet football stuff. And we'll probably see some one-on-ones. You're a defensive back trying to make this team, and now you got to line up, you know, against one of the Packers' wide receivers. So we'll see some of that. But at the end of the day, LaFleur says it's what you do that 11-on-11 counts. You know, how assignment right. sure, and how did you succeed in the 11-on-11s? You know, in a thud situation, which means three quarters contact.
29: So my next question is offensive line-wise, where all of our eyes are on Jordan Morgan. Is he the real deal over at left tackle? I mean, I know it's you can't really tell much with only one padded practice, but you tell me how comfortable he is, how he's doing.
23: I don't know yet. And you know what? He's another one of these guys that's hiding from us, you know. Carrington Valentine, hiding from us. Mm-hmm. I don't get it, you know. And then he dropped off. And I on Sunday, he left with what LaFleur would just call was a leg injury. But I saw him, you know, working on the exercise bike, so I don't think it's going to be very serious. But, yeah, there's a couple of these guys where, you know, and like we talked about yesterday, you know, like a Malik Heath, a wide receiver that made the team a couple of years ago. I mean, they draft Matthew Golden, and they bring in some of these other free agents, and he's just like, you know, he just sort of fades into the sunset, like, you know, and that's what's going on with the defensive backs in that situation. But as for Jordan Morgan, is he going to be the next lockdown left tackle? I haven't seen him get yelled at yet, but I've also seen, you know, like deny Dennis Sullivan. Oh, man, the kid that they pick, you know, in the late yeah. rounds on the outside, he's big and he's fast. And there's a couple times that he, you know, you can't touch the quarterback. That's been stressed. But they would have been quarterback sacks.
29: Right. Which, you know what? He's a guy that, Mike, there was a lot of, when they drafted him in that third round, you kind of went, or fourth round, excuse me, you kind of went, what are they seeing him? And there was a lot of people at Penn State that said they just uncovered a diamond in the rough. And maybe that's yeah. what you're seeing a little bit.
23: Yeah, yeah. And Micah talked about him, too, because Micah Parsons, you know, follows Penn State, goes right. back for a couple games a year, and, you know, and knew that. He knew that a lot about that kid the first time we got a chance to talk to Micah right after draft. All right, here's the story I want you guys to focus on today, because we okay. just got out of a very long chat with Matt LaFleur. Trey Smack, all right, you remember yep. how much it hurt this organization when, you know, Anders Carlson was not working out as your, you know, rookie kicker.
29: Right.
23: We had this session on Sunday, and yeah, I think he made 4 out of 5, but they weren't really challenging him. He was 3 for 5 yesterday. And it's perfect conditions out here, Bill. It's beautiful. There's right. no wind. It's a bright sun. And it's just practice. And also, you know, they've got, you know, Matt Orzech, the long snapper, is out with an injury right now.
3: Right.
23: And Daniel Whelan, the punter, his holder, you know, he's got to make adjustments. But it's not like this kid is walking in and just, you wouldn't know that they spent a draft pick on him. Let's put it that way.
3: Right.
23: Just by the style of kickers. And when you were going through kickers, and then when you brought in Brandon McManus, I'm telling you, just, you know, the average eye could say, oh, okay, now they got themselves a kicker. There's just an approach to it, just like watching a golfer, right? That's a dude that's got the approach. It's not there. Oh, my God. So then on Sunday, you know, they got 4 or 5 refs out there, right?
3: Right.
23: And at practice, traditionally, they've got 2 refs underneath the goalpost, just like in a game, and they're there to call the kicks. By the second kick, LaFleur goes running down to the end, into the end zone, talks to the refs, kind of throws his arms around a little bit, and the refs put their hands in their pockets. And then yesterday, when they went to field goal, it was a whole period. Okay, let's kick some field goals now. So they set up offense, defense, snap, kick, you know, stand, play, and kick. The refs were on the sidelines, instructed to be on the sidelines. I said to somebody, is this a big deal? No, I thought that too. You know, we're talking right. about that at the sideline. So we brought that up with LaFleur today, and he got a little testy about it. Like, hey, it's just practice. So
3: right.
23: so you have to listen to LaFleur, and then you have to listen to our interview with Trey Smack, the rookie out of Miami,
3: yeah.
23: after yesterday's practice. This kid, I mean, listen closely. He's a little in over his head right now.
3: Yeah.
23: He said, you know, kicking in Wisconsin is different than kicking in Florida. And he wasn't talking about Lambeau in December. He's talking about right now.
3: Interesting. Because if you're not kicking well now, you can't imagine what it's going to be like. Again, it goes back to, why did you draft a kicker from the South who's played in the South, who's been in the South for the most part, to bring him into the northern climate, you know? And I get it, McManus, whatever the injury was, it's just kind of lingered, and that was one of the reasons they cut him loose. But, man, I Krieg might be the guy before it's all said and done, right? How's he looked?
23: I don't know. I don't know if I've actually seen him kick.
3: Okay.
23: You know? Or if he even got really – it's all about Smack right now.
3: Right.
23: And watching this rookie progress, you know, we've got a new special teams coordinator here. All those kinds of things. But that, you know, and then, of course, he'll be under the lights Friday night at family night.
3: Yeah. And, boy, if he starts missing there, I mean, people are not going to take too kindly to missed kicks after seeing what we saw down in Chicago to end the season. That's for damn sure. Anything else we want to pay attention to, Mike, before I cut you loose?
23: No, just good practice and pads. Oh, and a fun quick story. There's a guy that pulled up in a huge RV that just looked like the big unit RV, except with, you know, any signage or stuff on it. And he's pulling this little black trailer behind him, and he opens it up, and there's bikes in it. And I was kind of busy walking, like, well, that's kind of curious. And there's a guy out there named Adam O'Donnell. I don't know if this is his first or second year, but he brings free bikes for the kids.
3: Really?
23: Some kids can't afford it. So this guy, yeah, he's like in his 40s or so. Really cool story. Press Gazette covered some more of it this morning. Yeah, so that's just one of the things, again, that makes being here for training camp so special.
3: Great stuff. Mike, appreciate it as always. Anything breaks, let us know, okay?
23: Thanks, Bill.
3: Appreciate it, pal. There you go. Mike Clemens joining us for a couple of minutes, giving us the lowdown. And obviously not... the kicking situation, not great, but now I'm really intrigued to hear Matt LaFleur coming up after the top of the hour. Trey Smack as well. Don't forget, coming up here in just a couple of minutes, we're going to talk to Tim Allen, host of the Baseball Postgame Show. In the bottom of the next hour, we're going to talk to Chuck Freeman, Locked On Brewers Podcast. We got a lot going on. Don't go anywhere. More of the Bill Michael Show coming up next.
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1: Cornerback Tremont Williams, an undrafted free agent out of Louisiana Tech, came to the Packers late in 2006. Played 10 seasons in the Packers, green and gold, appeared in 159 regular season games, 122 starts, 30 interceptions, an instrumental part of the defense that paved the way for their Super Bowl 45 victory. He made, I think, the play of that whole playoff run.
30: In Tampa Bay against Philadelphia back in 06. So a bit of a risk. Pass is picked off. Tremont Williams, and he may go. They tried to bite off more yardage, and they just got burned.
1: No seconds left on the clock. There was 10 seconds left on the clock when the play started. Matt Ryan rolls to his left, throws to the sideline, picked off and taken back 72 yards or about for the touchdown with no time left on the clock at halftime. And the route was on. Biggest play of the playoff run, if you ask me. He was a Pro Bowler that year. He had three picks that playoff run. I think the first one was in Philly, wasn't it, to kind of seal the deal? But anyway, he had three in that playoff run. Played in 15 playoff games, 56 tackles, 42 solo, four interceptions, and 18 passes defensed. in the playoffs. He also had a little bit of experience as a kick returner. Played 72 consecutive games from 2007 through 2011 before missing a single game due to injury and went on to start all 16 games in each of the next three seasons. Dependability, availability is one of your best abilities, right? And he was a good dude. Happy for him.
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2: Their pitching was unbelievable. I mean, that Chandler kid pitched great. I mean, he's throwing 98 to 100. He's competent against us. We hit five balls hard. None of them fell. But then Soto, the guy they just got, and the last guy, they were great. I mean, that last guy, that's power stuff in the zone. You know, so that's why they were buyers at the deadline, you know what I mean? So they feel a lot of confidence in their team, and I think they should. They've played us great.

0: interesting stuff there from Pat Murphy, manager of your Milwaukee Brewers. Welcome into the program. The Brewers, they didn't get the prize, but they did at least attempt, depending on what you believe and what you hear. But they were working it. They were working it, trying to get them. And trying to get school. Well, it didn't happen. So they ended up with Dustin May and a couple of relievers. And now we go to Tim Allen, host of the Baseball Postgame Show, joining us on the hotline. Tim, how you been, pal?
1: What's happening, Bill? It's it has come and gone, the trade deadline. The we've been pounding that for how many weeks or even almost 2 months now.
0: Right.
1: The Brewers are good, and we were looking forward to this.
0: Well, here's my question. Do you like what they ended up getting?
1: It did improve the team. Yes, they're a better team today than they were prior to that. Those few trades. Is it all what we all wanted? I mean, that's the big question. I mean, fans, it's okay to want more, and you know, I'm one too. And I wanted a splash value trade here. You got to ask the question. By definition, to everybody, whether you're, you know, you go to five games a year, you just casually watch, or whether you're a hardcore Brewer fan, or whether you're a media member covering the team, whether you're a national baseball, you can't define this as a big splash. And no
0: right.
1: knock on Romero and Sensatella and of course Dustin May. No knock on those guys, but this by anyone's definition was not a big splash. All right, we can all agree on that.
0: Right.
1: There are players out there that would have been by everyone's definition a big splash. Okay, so you can go the other way too and say, okay, let me get out of this noise bucket that I'm in here. but you could go the other way too and You could say, hey, holy crap, they made a big splash. Okay. If they didn't make a big splash, what would it take for them to do that? You know, you have to wonder what that bar would be for this organization to go out and not just get the big fish, Scoobel, but to get another big fish and get two of them and just go way over the top by everyone's definition, defined as going all in and big splash. What would it take then? If it doesn't take having the most wins in baseball at the deadline in each of the past 2 years, the numbers look good, the metrics look good, the scoring runs, there's a lot of things to justify it, then what would it take for them to go ahead and do that? I don't know. I don't have the answer to that. Or may they never make the big splash?
0: I think this year, Tim, especially with the real possibility of a lockout going into next season, I think people thought that they would go a little bit harder. However, I mean, Pat Murphy kind of squashed that a little bit by saying, hey, look, we did. I don't know what specifically happened, but we did. We were in the mix. But we've heard that before, and, you know, the Brewers always seem to be in the mix, but, you know, on certain things, but it just doesn't come to fruition. But what they ended up getting, Dustin May is a guy that's been there, done that. When you talk about a World Series, they got somebody that's now got some experience that can walk into a clubhouse and go, hey, this is what it's like. Maybe that experience, specifically in a starting rotation role, really kind of adds, first of all, some relief to the other arms, the young arms they have in that rotation, but secondly, can help them when you have to deal with things getting to the postseason, because we've seen them kind of shut down. And it's not necessarily the pitching that shut down. It's the hitting more than anything, and I'll get to that in a minute. But maybe they just brought in some guys that gives them depth, gives them options, and also gives them a little bit of experience, and they didn't give up a ton to do it. You know what I mean?
1: Absolutely. And that there's something to be said about that. I'm not saying that is necessarily the wrong move. But they did improve. They did improve their ball club in the last 48 hours. But we'll see. We'll see how this. And you're right. Those arms that they did acquire does give relief to, you know, not only one of the starters with Dustin May, but it also gives relief to that relief corps. And when you bring in a Sensatella, when you bring in a Joe

0: two, three, four, five guys to hit a certain bar. And now to Christian Yelich, he simply has not done that. They've tried. They've tried a five-hole. They've tried a three-hole, the two-hole. They tried leading him off for a little bit, worked for a minute there, and then it went away. He's hitting 234 right now, and it's dropping. I mean, this is on a downhill incline, and I think there's a couple of things. One is he hurt? Is that back hurt? Now, am I expecting, 3,100 out of him? He did it last year, so you had promise coming into right. this year, but is that back hurt, number one? Let's just say it's fine. Let's just say he's fully healthy. Well, then there's really one thing left, then. If he's fully healthy, then here's what I do, and it's done all the time. It's done in life. It's done in our profession. It's done in everyone's profession. When you get humbled, when you get knocked down a peg, when you think you're the man, and I've been there in radio, I'm great, and whatever, country radio or rock or whatever, and they say, you're fired. You ain't that good. You do get humbled a little bit, and that motivates you. That might be the next step, and that's not benching, because you need to get him reps to find out if he can catch fire down the stretch. You have to do that. So what does that mean? You move him down to that, not just the five spot. I think you move him down to six, mm-hmm. and then there's a couple of other things you can do. You can start platooning him and only put him in positions to succeed against right-handers. Or, like in last night's game, I contemplated, hey, there was first and second, one out in that seventh inning in a one-run game, and Christian had a bat in his hand. I would have been tempted to pinch hit Gary Sanchez right there and go for the knockout blow. So those are some of the things that I think you probably would have to do if this thing keeps dropping.
1: In the last month, since July 7th, he's batting 192, 19 strikeouts, only 9 walks. On-base percentage is almost abysmal. My question is, if he keeps continuing like this, and he has shown the propensity to have terrible postseasons, yep. do you put him on the postseason roster?
0: Of course, yeah. You gotta gamble with that. I mean, you're dealing with David Hamilton's.
1: Yeah.
0: I mean, no knock on Hamilton. I think he's a really, really good utility player, but not a starter. I mean, his name is still David Hamilton at the end mm-hmm. of the day. You know, I said the same thing about Andrew Monasterio. Really good utility guy, but as a starter, he's Andrew Monasterio. I want to see the next, 15 to 20 games.
1: Yeah.
0: I want to see what Yelly does. See if he can get on a run. If he does, that's an entirely different makeup of this offense.
1: I know that they like platooning over at third base with Ortiz, but Ortiz had a hell of a month of June, especially the way it ended. Do you find more playing time for him now offensively?
0: You do. Yep. Yeah, and they are. And they for sure are. And, I mean, he didn't necessarily knock the cover off the ball last night with, what, 3 infield singles, but
1: right.
0: he's scrapping and he's fighting, and the sample size is getting bigger, Bill. I mean, you see the numbers, and he's starting to get on a nice run here. Yes, you do. You do. And I'll tell you what, he's going to come up with a big swing soon. That's coming. I mean, You could have said the same thing on the other end, go to the other extreme
1: right.
0: earlier in the season. Ain't no way Joey's doing anything in this at-bat, okay? Now, mm-hmm. I get the feeling that something's coming. He's going to square one up pretty quick.
1: How do you feel about right now where, like, Churio is and Contreras is? Because Contreras seems to be struggling pretty mightily as well.
0: Yeah, you have what you have, and that offense, the timing. These guys aren't going to do that the rest of the year. There's just no way, Bill. They're way too good. They're just too good. And, you know, I hate to say, use a Christian Yelich cliche, but, you know, it's baseball, and that's going to happen. But the timing of this thing, offenses are volatile.
1: Mm-hmm.
0: And that's why I think this organization seems to center their attention on pitching. Because that can be way more consistent than offense. Offenses can just disappear for a little bit. And that's what you're seeing right now with Contreras, with Churio.

0: I even think Bryce Durang has a little bit better in him and getting on a run. Bowers has been really probably outside of a few games out of the All-Star break. He's been the most consistent out of all of them. He gives you a great at bat. And then Vaughn, I mean, you know, Vaughn, we had hoped he was a home run hitter, but it looks like he's taking middle and away and sort of the singles hitter. Maybe that turns around.
1: The Gary Mitchell was on a tear for a while. Now, the last 2 weeks, he's certainly cooled off. But Gary Mitchell still, over the last month, is hitting damn near 300. He's been a pleasant surprise, too.
0: No, it's been amazing to see that. Finally see what I'm happy for him personally, too, on top of that. Because in the nick of time, Bill, on a personal level, he's earned some money now. There's plenty of money to go around in professional sports. And even if he gets, you know, a $7, $10, $12 million deal, insert the 1 or 2 years in there or whatever, I mean, that's pretty cool for him. But at the same time, Contreras going through it, Jackson Churio going through it, Garrett Mitchell's going through it, Christian Yelich is going through it. All at the same time, what that tells me is that they'll turn around at the same time, too. And that's why I alluded to that timing. If they all turn things around, even to relative normalcy, they don't have to be beasts when they turn it around. Just go back to doing back of baseball card stuff. I think you're going to see a much better offense. And would we have been, as a fan base, would we have been that upset? Because there were a lot of Brewer fans upset with the trade deadline. No bat involved. Right. If the offense was rolling good right now, which there's some metrics that say they are, you know, overall, would the fan base have been that, that kind of funky yesterday?
1: Here's my last question, and it's probably a longer segment, but nevertheless, yesterday I said, look, what the Dodgers did, I can't blame them for. They can do it. There's no rules against it. I would do it, too, if we had that kind of money, and we would love it if we were Brewers fans, no doubt. But they are also, they didn't do anything wrong, but they are inherently what's wrong with baseball when you've got reporters saying not only did they get Scooble, but they got him so others wouldn't. To me, that's what's inherently wrong with Major League Baseball. Do you agree?
0: It is. It's a big part of the problem. And the president of baseball ops in Detroit, his name is Scott Harris. I got to wonder if he took less, intentionally took less because Scooble and Boris wanted L.A. and they didn't want Tampa Bay and they didn't want Milwaukee. I mean, I got to question Scott Harris's integrity here. However, however, on the other side, it's Boris, and Boris may have a bunch of clients that say that in the future to say, hey, you know what? Detroit's good people, man. They'll take care of you over there. They're just good down to earth, and they'll listen to you. I mean, that can cut both ways, but I find it hard to believe, and just finishing this up, Bill, I find it hard to believe that was the best offer that they received for Scooble. I find that hard to believe.
1: Yeah, I do, too. And even Pat Murphy said, I don't know what happened. I don't know what's going on, but he seemed to be a little perturbed by the fact that, you know, hey, the Brewers didn't get him, but he looked at it and like, wait a minute, we were in that mix. We had some things on the table there. So he seemed a little perplexed by it himself. Tim, always great to talk to you, my friend, and it's going to be one hell of a stretch run, that's for sure.
0: Yeah, it's going to be fun. Anytime, Bill.
1: All right, buddy. Talk to you soon. There you go. Tim Allen, host of the Baseball Postgame Show, joining us for a couple of minutes. And he took it a step further. He said, look, I've got to question the integrity over there with Detroit and what went on and how things actually went down and why that trade was made so emphatically to the Dodgers and not some of the other teams that might have had something better or the same significance on the table. So good stuff. This portion of the program brought to you by our friends at the Social House, HAUS. They have got the new bocce ball courts up and running. They've got cornhole. They've also got, on Sunday mornings, they've got yoga on the bocce ball courts. So get a little bit of yoga in and go inside and get yourself a breakfast on Sunday morning. Music on the weekends as well. You can always go in there and catch a great game and just maybe get yourself some really good food and a really good vibe at a neighborhood pub. Don't forget about Highwater Bar and Grill, which is right there on Upper Nambobin Lake, and it's right off of 94. You can see it right there on Venice Beach Road in Oconomowoc. But stop by there as well. They've redone the outside, and they made it really, really inviting, and you're right there on that peninsula by the lake. It's a really, really cool spot. Highwater Pub and Grill. Social House, that's on West Lisbon Road, Menominee Falls, Brookfield. 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
16: A better life with Dr. Sanjay Gupta.
17: I read this interesting story the other day, which was written by a colleague of mine, about why so-called, quote, admin nights are the new book club for busy adults. Now, I learned this is a term coined by journalist Chris Collin, who wrote about this life hack in the Wall Street Journal. An admin night is when people come together for a night, a fun night, while holding one another accountable to an assignment. The ones usually considered back burner tasks, the ones that you've been putting off. The person you choose to do an admin night with matters a lot because that's your accountability partner. That's what one person told us. People love the social aspect because it can bring these boring tasks to light, make them feel more fun, and where you go matters as well. You need to have enough space and hopefully not too many distractions. And again, don't forget to leave some time for fun. I'm Dr. Sanjay Gupta, helping you live a better life.
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1 hour down. Got three more yet to go. Not going anywhere. Don't forget about our friends at Robert's Specialty Meats in Waukesha. I'm going to head down there and load up. As I got some grilling days coming up next week, as we're going to be out in Sturgis, South Dakota, doing the show, and a little grilling going on at night. So going to be loading up for the ribs on a stick. I told you I'm taking about 10 pounds of those things out there for some of the gang that is going to meet us out at Pappy Hoyle Campground and Full Throttle Saloon. And they're requested all over the country. So trust me, they're that good. 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That is Roberts Specialty Meats, Waukesha.com. When we come back, we'll hear from Matt LaFleur. We'll get back into this discussion, obviously, as well, regarding the Milwaukee Brewers and their trade. But we'll hear from Matt LaFleur. Trey Smack, as Mike Clemens alluded to a little while ago, Trey Smack also seems like, as he met with the media, Mike said he's a little in over his head, and he doesn't know how this is going to work out. So some concerns in the kicking game is when you're like, oh, my God, not again, not again. But there are some legitimate concerns, or at least some eyebrows that are being raised right now, like, is this actually going to work out? So we'll have to wait and see. But we'll hear from Matt LaFleur coming up here shortly. Stay tuned. We got 1 hour down. We got three more yet to go. Don't go anywhere. More of the Bill Michaels Show coming up, and it's coming up right after this.

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1: Well, Major League Baseball's trade deadline has come and gone, and the Milwaukee Brewers were active at acquiring some arms. After missing out on Tarek Skubal, the Brewers shifted, and they got St. Louis Cardinals veteran starter Dustin May, as well as lefty reliever Jojo Romero, in exchange for minor league outfielders and Alexander Frias and Josiah Ragsdale. The crew was not done there. They then bolstered their bullpen by obtaining reliever Antonio Sensatella from the Rockies for left-hander Mark Manfredi and infielder Juan Martinez. Brewers GM Matt Arnold said they were in a lot of things, but felt that pitching was their greatest need.
2: Yeah, certainly. I think, especially this time of year, like, it's really, you can never have enough pitching, and I think the guys that we got are pretty battle-tested, experienced guys. You know, Dustin May and Jojo Romero and Antonio Sensatella, like, these guys have pitched in some big games, and they're tough, and they're experienced, and so I think they're going to fit in really well.
1: Yesterday also saw the Brewers welcome in the Pirates to American Family Field, where they would lose to Pittsburgh 4-3. Offensively, both Joey Ortiz and Andrew Vaughn would pick up RBIs. Well, starting pitcher Brandon Sproat would take the loss. He would go three innings, giving up five hits, four earned runs while striking out four. It'll be Brewers and Pirates again tonight. First pitch, 6:40.
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1: Today, the Packers will hold this week's last public practice before family night inside Lambeau Field on Friday, August 7th. 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

0: Day. Bill Michaels Show. Thanks for joining us, hanging out with us. Coming up, we're going to hear from Matt LaFleur. First hour, fantastic stuff. Mike Clemens joined us. Tim Allen, host of the Baseball Postgame Show, was here. But welcome into everybody on the network, whether you're listening to us all 4 hours in WDUZ up in Green Bay. Thanks to our friends at Marshfield, WOSQ, WJJQ up in Tomahawk, our friends at PVO in Platteville. And don't forget about our flagship station and such, which is in Madison, Wisconsin, WOZN, The Zone. We've got our friends in La Crosse and Eau Claire as well, all over the state, Shawano, Clintonville, WMAM, which many people listen to us in Door County, I found out, on WMAM up there in Menominee Marinette that reaches across the bay. 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You can find us there. And then the Twitch app, the Kick app, the LinkedIn app as well. And our television show, it is on Saturday nights, 8 o'clock Central Time in Milwaukee, on My24 TV. That's My24 TV. As Mike Clemens in the first hour alluded to, an interesting conversation with Matt LaFleur between him and the media, and at one point got a little testy. This is Matt LaFleur meeting with the media earlier today.
1: Can we get these lights up in here, Wallers?
2: Matt,
1: can't see anybody.
2: Sorry to interrupt. I'm working on a project talking to some play callers across the league about how they, you know, maximize the communication over the headset. I just wonder what your methodology is and you know, what you feel like is most effective in how you talk to...
1: I'm going to give you a real boring answer. I hit the button and I say the play, and that's pretty much it. I mean, there's certain times that you'll give them a reminder, obviously, in critical situations, 2 minute. We've got some, like, code words that can quickly articulate what I guess we're thinking as a staff. But for the most part, I just kind of give them the play and let him go play.
2: Maybe this is going to produce the same answer, but do you have a favorite memory as a play caller of not necessarily the play, but communication that you had with one of your quarterbacks?
1: Favorite memory? Well, there's a few least favorite. I remember, can we get these lights up in here, Wallers? I think he's a really talented guy that I just love what he's all about. And I don't know how well you guys know him from the locker room, but I mean, he is an A-plus human and he loves football. I think every time he goes out there, there's a lot of good things and then there's a lot of teachable moments. But I think he's a guy that the sky's the limit for him.
3: With Trey, what do you think the way he bounced back with those two-minute kicks yesterday?
1: Yeah, I think that's what it's got to be. I think whether you're, for any young player or any player in general, there's going to be some trying times, and you have to show the resiliency, and that's one of the keys to being successful.
3: With Sunday, he missed the kick left, and you want to go talk to the referees, and then they stopped signaling. Well, what's that one about?
1: I just want to make you guys work for your money. You guys decipher.
3: It is hard from our angle.
1: By design.
3: Yeah. No, we would prefer to be correct. Other than I thought he made four. I mean, Trey confirmed it. I thought he made four. I think Ryan said he made two. I mean, we're all just
1: kind of, Ryan was wrong.
3: Yes, it was. I mean, what's the big deal if we know?
1: I mean, what's the big deal anyways?
3: I think people care about how the kicker's done. This is an important part of it.
1: I know, but at the end of the day, you're talking about practice situations. I think the real tests will come in those preseason games and then obviously into the regular season.
3: That he's missed some, and it's early, it was August 4th. Are you feel comfortable?
1: I just love making you guys uncomfortable with this.
3: Do you I shouldn't say happy. It's probably the wrong way to put it. I just think
1: it's going to be a work in progress. I mean, I understand what we're. This is not our first time with a rookie kicker, so I know that there's going to be some good, and I know there's going to be some that he's going to want to have back, and I think that's just all part of the learning process. You know, I think every kicker wants the ball held a certain way, and I think there's a little bit of an adjustment for how he likes it versus how a guy like Brandon liked it, and you know, Lucas when he was here. And so it's one of those things that the whole operation's going through. We don't even have, I mean, Matt Orsic's not even out there. So that throws a wrinkle in it as well.
4: So, Matt, I'll take a side about us being uncomfortable. Where is your comfort level with the way you guys are going about this, though? Like, you're right. You got Cal in there now. That's a extraneous issue, but you had two guys on your team last year that both made kicks in games that counted, and neither of them are here competing with him. So how do you balance the need to have him compete and put some pressure on him that way? How do you get a rookie kicker ready when
1: I think he's got plenty of pressure on him, you know, just on a day-to-day. I mean, that's why we're talking about this for so long, right? Because there's a lot of interest, and there's going to be pressure no matter what position you play in this league. It's just the nature of our league. So, but I'm confident that he will work his way through it.
5: What have you thought of Kyle McCord so far?
1: Again, young player, a lot to learn. But I think when he's gone out there, I think he's done a good job of commanding the huddle and the operation. It'll be interesting to see how he performs when we get to the preseason games.
4: When you're dealing with injuries at a specific position group like tight end, how does that impact how you put together your practice for the day?
1: A lot. I mean, it's just, but it is what it is. So, like, there's plenty of things that we can work on and work to get better at. It's just, you know, obviously it limits you in terms of some of your personnel groupings.
6: Regarding CSA, so when you see a guy who gets locked into a, you know, situation where he's with the ones because of, you know, whatever circumstances, can you learn to see how he reacts to that and, you know, whether he provides some knowledge as to, you know, whether he's going to come through for that?
1: Yeah, I think, I mean, what a great situation for us to have him in going against our best, you know, going against Jordan and the other receivers out there. So he'll just get more and more reps.
3: What do you think of that? Again, it's really early, but what do you think of that rookie class so far? Man, Brandon's been with the ones, McClellan, Denai had a big day yesterday, Kaler, Jagger, there's some pretty high hopes there too.
1: First day in pads. There's a lot more in front of us. So I'd like to, you know, temper the expectations early on and just let it naturally evolve, and we'll have a better judgment, you know, at the end of this thing.
5: Matt Warren said that he and his group, defensive line group, have really preached being connected outside of the building. They even went and saw Spider-Man together. Is that something you've been kind of preaching?
1: Well, I think the most powerful teams are connected teams. So the more these guys get to know each other outside of the building, and when there's free time within the building, I think the stronger they're going to fight for one another.
7: Now, you got some guys on your offensive line, best five, that have not been taking team reps, obviously. They've played a ton of ball in this league, but not necessarily a lot together. At what point does that become a concern and just the continuity for that group?
1: Yeah, I think it's always a concern. Yeah, certainly you want those guys out there, you know, just how they get off on the snap count is absolutely critical to our success in the run game, in the pass game. So you definitely want those guys out there, and hopefully that'll be in the near future.
7: Is there anything you can do in the meantime while they're not taking the team reps to kind of help build that continuity outside of that?
1: Well, we do certain things. I mean, and I know it's not at speed, but that's why I think those walkthroughs that we have in the evening are so critical, because now you got all those guys, they're all communicating with one another. The communication, you know, amongst the five O-linemen is absolutely critical to our success. So it does give them that, you know, exposure to one another. So I think, you know, it is just, you got to be so locked in and dialed in those settings and understanding, because we're not getting it full speed right now.
8: It's early, but with the steady reps that Colin Oliver's had this summer, what have you seen from him?
1: Yeah, another guy that's flashed, and he's got to continue to build upon that.
4: Baldwin had that pick the other day, and the first thing he said afterwards, I don't get to make the team because of one play. When you look at what Anthony Campbell has done, though, the last couple of days, I know there's a long way to go, but when a guy coming from where he's coming from bats down passes and gets your attention, what does that do for you?
1: Yeah, I think all those guys, like, it's a very tough competitive situation, I would say, in that D-line room, in the interior D-line. We got a lot of guys that have shown up making plays, putting pressure on the quarterback, doing a great job just in the run game, defeating blocks, playing with great technique. So, I'm excited about that group and really excited to see what they do in those preseason games.
2: Two more, please.
6: When you're in first and 10 or red zone or third down drill, Jonathan exchange more than personnel, like what personnel's going to be on the field so you can obviously match it? And do you know what defense he's going to be in some instances? How much of that do you share, and how much of it is him prepping, or trying to surprise you?
1: Yeah, I would say it just depends on the situation and period. A lot of our periods are scripted, especially early on, till we get through all the installs. And then we can kind of tailor back and have more game plan type situations, call it periods where you don't know what's coming.
6: So is 2 minute that way, or is not yet?
1: No, 2 minute, you have a pretty good idea what they're going to be, you know, what we're going to do defensively in terms of the personnel grouping. But yeah, there are certain situations where he can change it up.
9: When do you hope to be through all the installs?
1: Hopefully after, there's always little wrinkles here and there that you put in, but I would say once we get through family night.
10: We see one-on-ones today.
1: You will.
4: Matt, there's a bunch of reasons why you hired JG, but knowing that he likes to have three safeties on the field and knowing the three safeties you have at the top of that depth chart, was that something you guys started talking about right away when you decided on him?
1: Yeah, certainly you want whoever you're bringing in to feel confident with the personnel that they can go out there and put a good product out on the field. So, I love how he sees the game and thinks about the game. And, we have a lot of conversations in the evenings once our players get out of here about certain things that, what the offense did, certain things the defense did. So I've learned a lot from them.
4: When it comes to the one-on-ones, how do you evaluate that and how it translates to 11-on-11 football?
1: I mean, it's just a small fraction. I think we've all seen a lot of guys when that do great in one-on-one situations, and then they go out on the field and just they can't put it all together. So I think it's just, it's part of it. Certainly, I love the competition aspect of it. What it brings to practice and, guys making sure that they're using the proper technique and fundamentals. But at the end of the day, it's about what you do more so in those 11-on-11 situations.
2: Thank you, guys.
1: Thanks.
0: There you go, Matt LaFleur. And that is some interesting stuff, to be perfectly honest with you. The discussion regarding Trace Mack, he had two specifically different kind of takes, and there was some side. And again, I don't blame him. I mean, Grant and I are going back and forth during this. I don't blame him. There's a concern. He's trying to say all the right things and do all the right things and defend this young guy. I get it, but there's two different things. We're going to talk about it when we come back, and I think for the most part, if you're a Packers fan at this point, you should be concerned. You should be concerned. Because things just don't seem to be progressing the way they had kind of hoped. 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
21: We've all been there. 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Of course, you could also make a point to engage in the meeting. 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
23: 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And a go, Pack, go!
24: It was Sunday. He missed a kick left and he wanted to go talk to the referees. And then they stopped signaling. What was telling him?
1: I just want to make you guys work for your money. You guys decipher.
24: It is hard from our angle.
1: By design.
24: No, we would prefer to be correct rather than I thought you made four. I mean, Trey confirmed recall yesterday, but I thought he made four. I think Ryan said he made two. I mean, we're all just kind
1: of... Ryan was wrong.
24: Yes, it was, but I mean... I mean, what's the big deal if we know?
1: I mean, you get, what's the big deal anyways?
24: I think people care about how the kicker's doing. This is an important part of it.
1: I know, but it's... I mean, at the end of the day... You're talking about practice situations. I think the real tests will come in those preseason games and then obviously into the regular season.
0: That's an interesting back and forth with Bill Huber. Kudos to Bill Huber. I love it. Love it. 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That is the new official home of the Green and Gold Postgame Show. After every Packers home game, that's where you can find us. We're going to be right across the street in Titletown, Home Field Pub and Social. The restaurant, all the different beers on tap, the television screens that are everywhere. You've got the games that are inside. It's a meeting place. It's a place to go on a Friday or Saturday night. They've got the swing suites, the simulators, such a good time, all under one roof. That is Home Field Pub and Social, the new official home of the Green and Gold Postgame Show. After every Packers home game, come over to Titletown and say hi to us. We are so looking forward to the season this year. It's going to be exciting. We're really, really excited about that. The kicker, I get what Matt LaFleur's saying. It's like, this is practice. Understood. However, practice is an indicator of what you're going to do Wednesday, Thursday, Friday to what's going to happen on Sunday. You're in pretty good conditions right now, let's be honest. It's not December. It's not January. It's not in Chicago in a windy stadium. And you're not sticking it through the uprights on a continual basis. At one point, Matt LaFleur specifically alluded to the process. And, well, every kicker's got a different hold. You know, you don't have your regular long snapper out there right now. Orzik's down. So you don't. He's got a hold. And then he goes through the whole thing where he's got, well, okay, McManus had a way to hold it. Harvisick had a way to hold it. You know, you go through these guys. Well, yeah, okay, this guy's got a way to hold it. That's usually day one stuff. You get with your holder, which is Daniel Whelan. Daniel looks to Smack. He says, okay, what do you like? How do you like it? I like it tilted like this. Obviously, for threads to the front, blah, blah, blah. Okay. Windy day, we tilt the threads a little bit this way. Non-windy day, we tilt them this way. Okay, we got it. We're good, man. We're good. We got it. It's, unless the snap is bad on a continual basis, it's integral, but it's not. All you do is kick. Then he goes on to say, when he was asked later about the kicker again, talked about how, well, yeah, it's really, you know, it's a really good process. They got the process now. Wait a minute. Before you're saying you didn't, then you say it's the process. It's the kicker and it's practice. And I'm not making excuses for Matt LaFleur, let me tell you that. But I get where he's at. He's saying all the right things. He's a young man. He's going to learn. He's got to go through this process. He's, you know, you've been kicking, doing it the same way for your entire life, for the most part. All you're doing now is, and then to say, well, kicking down there is different than kicking here. You don't have as much humidity. Beyond that, kicking's kicking, man. Kicking's kicking. Either you got it or you don't. And then they asked about bringing in competition. And I thought it was a good question. Say, hey, look, the guys that have made some big kicks for you, they're not here anymore because they didn't make big kicks in the end. What about competition? Well, he's got enough pressure on him now.
3: I liked that Wilde went back to it. I've noticed so far in camp, I don't know if you've noticed this, that the beat is, they're, not that they've been soft in the past. I think there's, like there is among fans, there's a little skepticism. It's like, well, wait a minute. No. I want you to tell me why you got rid of all the other kickers. Like, I want you to tell me. No. Because, Matt, fans want to know if their kicker's making kicks, and now you've stopped the rev. It's not that the beat is being confrontational, but there have been a couple of times over the last week where they've circled back and, like, you're going to have to give me a little bit more here. I've enjoyed the back and forth between the Packers beat and Matt LaFleur so far this camp.
0: And then when Matt LaFleur said, you know, and Bill Huber asked the question. He said, well, what does it matter if we know if he made the kick or not? Why would you not want us to know? And Matt LaFleur said, well, what does it matter? You're right, because it only matters in the preseason games and the regular season games. No. Here's the reason why. Because if he can't make it in practice, and then that trickles over to the preseason, why in the hell are you going to put this guy out there in a regular season? You saw your season unravel due in part to bad kicking and special teams. So it matters. And don't poo-poo it and act like we don't know what the hell we're talking about. I'll tell you what, there's a million Packers fans who have their eyes on this saying, is this the guy? And again, I don't care if he was drafted or not. Everybody wants to get into the Goody drafting. I don't care. He's a sixth-round draft choice. Who cares? The bottom line is you made a commitment to this guy. Harvisek is jettisoned. Lenny Craig is brought in. You've got two kickers in camp. We're not talking about Krieg at all. We're talking about the sixth-round draft choice. And you've got issues. It's legit. It's legit. It's a legitimate concern. If I'm Matt LaFleur at this point, I can say I understand the eyes being on special teams. I really can. We saw things last year that unraveled a little bit. I understand it. Understand it. So we're trying to work with this kid to get him ready for the season. We don't know specifically how he's going to perform just yet. We know in college he was pretty good. There was a lot of people that had eyeballs on him. It's the reason we drafted him. But we got two kickers in camp. We both feel they're capable. We're going to see which one wins. And leave it at that. You don't get into a tete-a-tete in the back and forth with the media when they're coming after you going, well, wait a minute. First you say it's the process, and this kid needs to learn. And then the other one is, no, the process is really good. And okay, what is it? You know? That was my take. I listened to that, and I'm like, on one hand, he says this, and on the other hand, he says this. And what does that say to me? That says to me that this is a guy that right now does not have belief in his kicker.
1: I mean, what's the big deal anyways?
0: Right.
3: It's just not great.
0: Right. It is a big deal. If Matt LaFleur doesn't understand what the big deal is being the head coach of the Green Bay Packers at this point, everything matters to Packers fans. This is what people have been waiting for since the dismal night in Chicago ended the season, the 2026 campaign into 2027. This is all people have been waiting for. And now we see what could be considered a weakness. And we want to know what's going on. That's either, maybe this is part of the process. Maybe Matt LaFleur could have said, hey, we're trying to teach him this. You know, and we kind of expected him to miss some. Okay. It's kind of like a pitcher working on just strictly hitting the corners when he gets to spring training. Okay, we can live with that. Thanks for telling us. But to go, what's the big deal? The big deal is you lost. You lost. You went down due to special teams, or due in part to special teams, in that last game against Chicago. That's why it's a big deal. So, anyway, it's just not a good look today.
24: Do you feel comfortable?
1: I just love making you guys uncomfortable with this.
0: Yeah.
3: They're just being trolled. Okay.
0: Yep. Yeah. And correct me if I'm wrong, like, Krieg was brought in, and then they cut him loose. Did they cut him loose last weekend? Or is he still here?
3: I think they cut Haversack when they signed Krieg. That's
0: what I thought.
3: Right? Because it's not just Smack. There's another one, but I think...
0: No. He's the only one. Trey Smack is the only place kicker right now on the team, on the roster. I'm just pulling the roster up. They must have cut Krieg loose. Wow. So they don't have another kicker. They don't have another kicker. Right now, it's Trey Smack, and that's it.
3: Yeah, you're right.
0: I'm just looking at the official team roster right now.
3: NBC Sports, Packers signed long snapper, cut Lenny Krieg and Brendan Rice. Yeah, how did I miss that last week?
0: Right. Yep. Let's do this. We're going to talk a little Brewers baseball when we come back. Chuck Freeman's going to make his weekly visit with us. So we're going to talk with him about, you know, obviously the trade deadline and what he thinks the Brewers ended up getting in return for some of the guys that they gave up and where this team is right now. So we got all that coming up, so don't go anywhere. The 19th annual Big Unit Poker Run, we can't do it without you. And the motto is this year, please bring a friend. And the registrations are going well. which is great. We need more, obviously. We're trying to, this year we would love to set that record. It really kind of pushes forward moving into the 20th anniversary next year. But this year we're raising money. We've committed a lot of money to Fisher House, Wisconsin through Big Unit Foundation. You can get pre-registered. It's open to all bikes. We're going to start, stage, and everything, leave from the Harley-Davidson Museum on Sunday, September 6th. Kickstands up at 11 a.m., and then you start making a trip out towards Lake Country, and you go even further out towards Okanchee, and then you go north up to Slinger, and then from there you go into suburban Harley-Davidson on Main Street in Thiensville, Wisconsin, where we're going to have one heck of a party. We got some dignitaries that are going to be riding with us this year. Bill Davidson's going to stop by to say hello. The brand-new CEO of Harley-Davidson, Artie Starrs, is going to be with us this year. Jesse James Dupree from the band Jackal is going to be back. The American hero that's being inducted into the Motorcycle Hall of Fame, Tim Duffy, is going to be there with us this year. But we got to do all this big partying with you. 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

0: 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Our buddy Chuck Freeman, fresh out of oral surgery, I understand, joining us on the hotline. What's up?
1: In broadcasting, there's never a good time to have oral surgery, right?
0: Right.
1: There's never a good time.
0: Oh, my God, yeah.
1: Do I sound really bad?
0: No. You got a little Elmer Fudd in you. I'm kind of liking it, man. I'm digging it. So it's great. Okay, I got it. Let's start out right now with the with the trade deadline. We found out that Scooble, the Tigers at least, they wanted a controllable pitcher, and I don't think the Brewers were really willing to give up Logan Henderson because they kept saying that was the name that was popping up. But Scooble goes to the Dodgers. The Brewers end up making some moves. Dustin May and a couple of relievers. Do you like what the Brewers did?
1: Yeah, I really did. I know a lot of people did not like what the Brewers did, but I really like what they did because they didn't get Scooble on Saturday. It feels weird talking like this.
0: I know. That's okay, man. I'm loving it.
1: They couldn't get Scooble Saturday night. So I liked what they did because it looked like they were going to do anything at one point. It didn't look like they were going to get anybody in the deal. But they got these three guys, and I really like Dustin May. I think he's going to be a really good addition to that starting rotation. Sorry, I hate to laugh during this.
0: No, that's okay. No, that's okay. I get it, man. I get it. I mean, this is what you call playing a little bit banged up. So you're doing great.
1: I am.
0: Yeah.
1: I thought my mouth would be unfrozen by now, but it's not.
0: I know. I've been through that. I get it. I get right where you're at, man. Everybody's done that at one point or another when you have something go on and you get some Novocaine. Yeah.
1: Yeah. But so, Dustin May is a really good pickup.
0: Yeah, I like the fact that they picked up a starter, and in addition to that, they got some additional arms in the bullpen that can take some of the stress off some of the other guys.
1: Yeah, because with Henderson, you just never know how his back is going to be.
0: He's
1: come back, and he's been good the last three starts. He pitches tonight, so we'll see. And then with Harrison, he's coming back from injury. So I look at Dustin May as kind of a safety valve, too, in this whole process.
0: So let's go to the bat side of things. We know Christian Yelich is struggling. He's hitting 194 since July 7th. A lot of strikeouts, not getting on base. We know Contreras is struggling. I had Tim Allen on a little bit earlier, who we both know really, really well. And Tim said, look, it's just kind of a team thing. And then when they turn it around, they'll do it as a team thing. We're kind of hoping in that direction. Are you disappointed they didn't go out and find themselves a bat as well?
1: Well, I wanted Arias, who ended up with Philadelphia.
0: Yeah.
1: And, you know, people will say, well, Brewers already have a second baseman. But I feel like you could have rearranged the deck a little bit. And you could have kept Arias. You could have traded for Arias. They need another bat. There was nobody really on the trade market at the end of the day that would really help this team.
0: Yeah.
1: Now, in their farm system, they have some really good players. But right now, they don't have guys on this team who are real. You mentioned Yelich. I mean, he's not productive at all. But you got to keep running him out there because you have nobody else. You're not going to call up Andrew Fisher from Biloxi because he's not ready just yet.
0: Which I agree. You're not going to bring anybody up from Biloxi to all of a sudden become some kind of a big hitter in your organization in the pros, in the bigs. It's not going to happen. So they have right now is pretty much what they're going to roll with. And, Chuck, I don't know what you do. I mean, hitters need to hit, and they need a bat to kind of swing out of it, but Yelich has been in this prolonged slump for a while.
1: Andrew Fisher is amazing down at Biloxi. He's the guy who's the future of this team at third base and first base. So I think that's one of the reasons why they didn't want to go out and get themselves another third baseman. And there was nobody really on the market they could have gotten. There's nobody who really just stands out except for Arias, but again, they didn't want to rearrange the deck.
0: Right. The rest of I like the rest of this team. I I know that guys are struggling, but I like the month that Garrett Mitchell just had. I believe Jackson Chourio, who came up big in the postseason, has that big moment gene in him. I like that you're going to be getting Sal Frelick back, and you've got depth on the infield, and, you know, especially with Joey Ortiz, the way he's been hitting as of late, and maybe that can keep going. Maybe he's found something with the pressure put on him by Cooper Pratt and obviously Laura B. I like what they've got. I just think right now it's a little bit of a, hey, we're in that August funk now. We all know the dog days of August hit, and it hits teams differently. But I mean, they're a half game up as the best record in baseball. I mean, the sky is not falling by any stretch.
1: Don't tell that Brewer fans. They think the sky is falling because,
0: I know,
1: man, they are. So, I mean, if you would have told me back in April they'd be 26 games over 500 mark, Bill, we would have all taken that at that point, right? 26 games over, and they made some nice moves at the deadline. They did better than they did last year. I think the team is better now than it was on Sunday.

0: too. They win the series.
1: Are in a wild card race. The Pirates,
0: right.
1: The Pirates are in a wild card race. That's what people don't realize. Pirates are at 500. This isn't a 100 loss Pirates from a few years ago. And you're going to lose games in baseball. You are going to lose games. The Boston has lost, I should say the Dodgers have lost four in a row. They just got swept at home by Boston, and they lost at Wrigley yesterday. Teams are going to lose games. It's just going to happen during the baseball season. It's not like the NFL, where if the Packers lost to the worst team in the NFL, there's a problem. Baseball, you're going to win, and you're going to lose. That's why they play 162 games.
0: Yeah. Which I agree with. I'm not too upset about this. Now, you know, if they continue to struggle and they're not hitting the baseball and, you know, whatever, then, you know, obviously we can say, okay, maybe there's some problems here and they maybe should have addressed it or saw this coming. But I don't necessarily think that this team is just all of a sudden going to pack it in and die offensively. I still think they've got too many good hitters and too many guys that'll be okay. And they just need... You know, I've always looked at the Brewers as a team that needs one of those wins that makes you go, yeah, okay. And then all of a sudden they go off and start running again. You know, maybe a come-from-behind win, which I thought they might get last night. I thought the way they chipped away to come back only to lose 4-3 when they were down 4-0, I thought that might have been that game. Well, who knows? Maybe tonight they get that big win, and the next thing you know, they're off and running again. Let me ask you this. If he continues to struggle, would you put Christian Yelich, would you put him on the postseason roster?
1: You can't have a guy in the postseason roster that 200.
0: Right.
1: I think they will. I think they feel a gratitude toward him for some reason. Antanasio loves him like a son. So I know that's not the reason why you should keep a guy in the roster.
0: Right.
1: But I think with all that, I think they feel like they're indebted to him. That's why they keep him. They don't bench him. They bench him once in a while against the left-handed pitcher, but they don't bench him much.
0: Right. Yeah, they don't sit him down too often. I mean, they moved him around. I mean, at this point, don't you move him down in the lineup to maybe seventh?
1: Yeah, but, you know, he's still going to get his at-bats, but I have to believe, Bill, he's going to turn this around. I think that he's going to turn this around, and he'll be better. I can't see him. I don't think he's this bad. I think he's just in a horrific slump. I don't think he's as bad.
0: I don't want to believe that he's this bad. Put it that way. I don't want to believe that he's this bad.
1: I don't think he is. I think he's better than, 234 or whatever it is. And,
0: yeah.
1: You know, 190 over the last couple of weeks. But, yeah, I think he'll turn it around. Now, is he going to hit 29 home runs like he did last year? Well, that's not going to happen.
0: No, not even close.
1: But I mean, is he ever going to see 260, 270 this year? Probably not. But I think he's going to be better than he is.
0: Well, I hope he's better down the stretch, and certainly once they get to the postseason, because they're definitely going to need him if they're going to keep him on the roster and keep him in a lineup. So without a doubt.
1: Yes.
0: Catching right now, Contreras struggling a little bit as well. I mean, I know all season he's been good because he's had that finger that was fixed in the offseason, and he's been really solid. But even I, and again, this goes back to your veterans are struggling. Therefore, some of your other guys are kind of around them are struggling right now. But.
1: Yeah. Yeah.
0: You know, I still think Contreras is one of the best catchers in baseball, and I like the way he handles the staff. So for those that are screaming for Sanchez and his power and such, I'm not pulling Contreras out of the lineup at any point in time because I think he handles the pitching staff so well.
1: Yeah, anybody who's calling for Sanchez ahead of Contreras, I mean, come on.
0: Right.
1: I mean, did you have some of the happy guesses I had earlier today at the doctor's office? I mean, my goodness. No, you're Dennis. No, Contreras is great. Anybody would love to have him. Sanchez, that's the guy I'm worried about because he's not hitting well at all. He's hitting 200, and he's not. And they hit him right in the heart of the order too. That's the problem.
0: Right, right. Chuck, pleasure as always, my friends. Where do they find you? I won't keep you on too long because I know you're struggling a little bit with the laughing gas. But where do they find you?
1: Oh, my mouth is frozen, and I have the two. So, I'm getting texts while I'm on the phone with you, Bill. People asking me, Chuck, what's going on? Are you having a stroke?
0: Yeah.
1: No, I'm not having a stroke.
0: Right.
1: I had oral surgery done today.
0: Oh, my goodness. Yeah.
1: I probably came on the air a little too soon. I just had it done about an hour ago, and my face is half frozen. Get us on Google, Spotify, Apple, wherever you download your audio podcast, your number one Brewers podcast on the internet. Also on YouTube, search Locked on Brewers on YouTube. Bill, I guarantee you, I'll be 100% more healthy next week at the speaking.

0: You're the man. Appreciate it, buddy.
1: See you soon.
0: See ya. There you go. Bye. Chuck Freeman. A little suffering succotash in there.
2: It's just oral surgery.
0: I know, right?
2: It's funny. We easily could have scooted this back.
0: I know.
2: He didn't even tell me until he was in the video call. I'm like, Chuck, this is not... This is not ESPN where we have every block. Like, we could have done this in an hour, man.
0: He could have, that poor guy. But you know what? We've all been there. And we've all said, no, I got this. You know, I got this. And so he felt he had it. He did pretty good, you know.
2: But
0: I just, at this point in time, I feel really bad if he's got a computer screen in front of me. He needed, like, one of those salad spit guards.
2: No, he's the most concerning part is he's in the car. Someone's either driving him or he's driving himself, which is a much bigger concern than him doing it.
0: Oh, God. Oh, my God. That was a trooper right there. That was funny. But he did. He had a little, wacky wabbit, a little Elmer Fudd thing going there for a minute.
2: The best part is he couldn't stop laughing at himself.
0: I know. I'm like, and I'm trying to be real serious. Okay. And I figure if I calm down, he'll calm down.
2: He just keeps giggling, man. I'm in the video call trying not to laugh because I feel like if I laugh, he'll keep laughing.
0: Just giggling. Oh, my God. That's fantastic. Let's do this. We'll step out. We'll take a quick break. We'll come back. 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
9: Back in 2019, I made a documentary for HBO called One Nation Under Stress. And what was true then is still true now. Money and financial problems are consistently ranked as the number one cause of stress in the United States. And a brand new study out of the Mayo Clinic found that worrying about money may age the heart even faster than traditional risk factors. Unlike an acute stressor, such as a short-term work deadline or a brief illness, financial strain is often chronic and ongoing. And because money affects so many aspects of daily life, financial stress can be difficult to escape. Even so, financial stress does not mean you're doomed. It just means you need to double down on the things you know are good for heart health: diet, exercise, sleep, and of course, not smoking. I'm Dr. Sanjay Gupta, helping you live a better life.
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12: You know, there's no guarantees. I like what the Brewers did not do.
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0: Welcome! Bill Michaels Show. Glad to have you back. Coming up in the next hour, going to hear from the kicker, Trace Mack. Trace Mack. We'll also go back to talking a little bit about the discussion Matt LaFleur had with the media as well. So we're going to get into that. I just think it's relatively pertinent because as much as Matt LaFleur would like to downplay it, it's not. It's something that they got one kicker on the roster, and they've got an issue with that kicker. And I don't think you can just ignore that. And I know, you know, the one thing, if I'm the head coach of the Green Bay Packers, the one thing that you have to understand, he's got to know this by now. Everything is scrutinized under the green and gold microscope. Everything. Not just by the media, but by the fans. Everything. You know, how many emails a day do you get or text messages a day do you get, Grant, when something goes wrong? Like the kicker's only hitting 5 out of 8 or...
2: Oh, for sure.
0: You know, I mean, it's everything. You know, you hear about an equipment manager handing out the wrong towels or something, and that's the problem with the team. I mean, it's just everything is micro-scrutinized. Not to the same angst and anger and seemingly sarcasm that is scrutinized in the big markets, but it just is. And for him to go, it's no big deal. You know, what do you care? It's like, yeah, well, you know, we care because had your special teams, had your kicker been better, even in a craptastic offensive performance in the second half of that game, or your defense's inability to stop Caleb Williams, you still could have ended up winning that contest and then moving on and advancing in the postseason. So, yeah, it matters. And, it matters a lot.
2: And I guess just to play a little devil's advocate on behalf of LaFleur, he probably knows that. You know what I mean?
0: Like, yeah.
2: But he wants to try to publicly, you know, make life a little easier for his player, which I get.
0: Yes.
2: I think there's a middle ground to be walked, and I think the Packers have done this over the last week or two where it's like, do they really get, you know, how locked in fans are, the questions that fans have?
0: That's God,
2: not
0: I know.
2: Really Matt LaFleur's job at a press conference, but I do wonder if the Packers are aware and if they get it.
0: Yeah, I know. There's a lot of people watching, you know, over their shoulders, so to speak, because there's so much riding on this season in so many different facets. And that's the reason people are so intrigued by all of this. So anyway, it's just we're going to get into that when we come back after the top of the hour as well, because I think it's pertinent to get back into it, so to speak. 877-867-1670, 877-867-1670. You can find us. And if you want to chime in, feel free, because we'd love to hear from you. But I do think it matters very much so. I got text messages to get to as well. We want to get to some of the people that have chimed in. By the way, Mark in Lacrosse texted 2 or 3 times. He was laughing. He said, Chuck, just hang in there, man. He said that was one of the better and more funnier segments we've had. He just said, hang in there, Chuck. So, and by the way, Kenny in Kenosha says, hey, Bill, hope all is well. Every year I try to get back into baseball, and I used to love baseball. I went to the World Series when the Brewers were in it, but it is just so difficult to maintain the enthusiasm when things like this happen in Detroit with the Dodgers. It's like, why bother? With most more money usually wins anyway. I know it probably is an unpopular opinion, but I just don't really care. I just want the Packers season to begin. It's all about football because of all of this. Hope the Brewers do well, but we all know where it's going to end up. Go Pack, go. All right, Kenny. I hope, Kenny, you're wrong. I hope that it ends. The Brewers shock the world. That's what I'm hoping for. I don't know if I'm going to get it or not, but I hope they shock the world. Stay tuned. More of the Bill Michaels Show coming up next.

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2: Well, Major League Baseball's trade deadline has come and gone, and the Milwaukee Brewers were active at acquiring some arms. After missing out on Tarek Skubal, the Brewers shifted, and they got St. Louis Cardinals veteran starter Dustin May, as well as lefty reliever Jojo Romero, in exchange for minor league outfielders in Alexander Frias and Josiah Ragsdale. The crew was not done there. They then bolstered their bullpen by obtaining reliever Antonio Sensatella from the Rockies for left-hander Mark Manfredi and infielder Juan Martinez. Brewers GM Matt Arnold said they were in a lot of things, but felt that pitching was their greatest need.
3: Yeah, certainly. I think, especially this time of year, like, it's really, you can never have enough pitching, and I think the guys that we got are pretty battle-tested, experienced guys. You know, Dustin May and Jojo Romero and Antonio Sensatella, like, these guys have pitched in some big games, and they're tough, and they're experienced, and so I think they're going to fit in really well.
2: Yesterday, also saw the Brewers welcoming the Pirates to American Family Field, where they would lose to Pittsburgh 4-3. Offensively, both Joey Ortiz and Andrew Vaughn would pick up RBIs. Well, starting pitcher Brandon Sproat would take the loss. He would go three innings, giving up five hits, four earned runs while striking out four. It'll be Brewers and Pirates again tonight. First pitch, 6:40.
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5: 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The same thing on the Twitch app, the Kick app, the LinkedIn app as well. And catch the television show in Milwaukee Saturday night, 8 o'clock Central Time. Always appreciate that. So there you go. There you go. Trey Smack is the kind of center of attention today. And there was a good back and forth a little bit earlier with Matt LaFleur and the media when asking about Trey Smack, and right now he's the only kicker they have, and he is not overwhelmingly accurate right now. He's not kicking a lot. Now, in practice, I'm sure he probably is inside or whatever, but he is in team activities. I think he went 3 for 5, missed a couple, and that is concerning. Considering that the weather has not been bad, he's not kicking in cold, he's not kicking in storms, he's not kicking in high winds, and none of that. And he hasn't been that great since he's walked through the door. As we heard Mike Clemens a little bit earlier today say, you know, when McManus got here, now say what you want about McManus because the injury pretty much derailed him, but when McManus got here, you kind of went, oh, okay, that's what a kicker looks like. He comes in, he's sure of his game, starts drilling him, he knows what he's doing. He's like, yeah, Trey Smack doesn't look like that guy right now. Doesn't he? Just he looks like he's in over. I think Mike's terminology was he's in over his head, or it looks like he's in over his head. And that's not, you know, that's not very comforting, I guess might be the best way to put it. You know, So Trace Mack then yesterday, after not having a great day, the media got a chance to get around him and chat with him and talk with him about some of his struggles and some of the things that are going on. So this is Trace Mack from yesterday after practice when he ended up missing two out of the five kicks, you know, that he was attempting to make. And, you know, just trying to kind of figure it out right now. Take a listen. Trace Mack meeting with the media.
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7: Whoops, I had to play that one more time. Wrong cut, my bad. Whoops. Here's Trace Mack, sorry.
8: Maybe I misunderstood you then.
9: Sometimes, like, when you hit it, like, I would say too good,
8: okay,
9: it could hook on you. So, like, if you get a lot of the ball, it's going to go left.
8: Okay.
9: But if you, you know, hit it pure and I can feel it off the foot, it goes straight.
10: Is that what happened on the one at the left up, right? Because I saw you were kind of...
9: I just thought the wind was going to take it back a little bit more. Probably had my line a little bit too far left. You know, if it was a yard farther away, it would have went in.
11: Yeah, in the same breath, I mean,
9: but, you know, sometimes it happens.
8: Yeah. Are you working sort of on the chemistry part of it? Is it hard to restart after you guys are gone a month and then obviously the late start? Does it take a little bit to pick up?
9: Yeah, you know, it takes a little bit of time, you know, since we haven't been together in a month or two, and, you know, we're just starting to get back that chemistry.
10: Thanks, Trump.
8: Thanks, appreciate it.
12: Thanks. How do you kind of evaluate your camp so far? I know it's super early.
9: It's had its ups and downs. I would say I've been hitting the ball better lately. It's just, it's going, it's either like I'm hitting it really good and it's going dead straight, or it's a complete miss, but it's not terrible miss, you know, where it's, it's just a hair off, just a hair off. So, I mean, there's a lot to work on, but, you know, I'm just getting a feel for things.
12: And, like, riding the roller coaster that, I mean, I know guys even know better than anybody, kicking is a very black and white job, right? You make it or you miss it, and there's going to be a reaction. I don't know, like, are you a guy who hears any of that when you miss kicks in practice? Do you care? Does it get to you?
9: Yeah, again, it just starts. It's more about, I think, how I see it for myself, really. I don't really care about what other people think if I miss a kick. It's more about how I talk to myself, and obviously I want to make every kick, and I get frustrated when I miss kicks. Like, it's really annoying. But, like, I really only just listen to myself when I miss kicks, and I try to talk myself into, like, all right, here we go, next opportunity, we got it. And then, yeah, because I'm pretty hard on myself, but at the same time, like, I got to realize, got to stay level-headed.
12: Did you make or miss your first kick today? We couldn't really tell on the set.
9: I missed it.
12: Okay, so do you, like, go over your numbers every day, make some misses when you kick? Is that something you guys talk about, just, like, charting all that?
9: Yeah, I mean, we chart. We go through a certain script, and we go over kicks.
12: What about, like, the long snapper aspect? I know Matt hasn't been practicing, so they brought in a new guy. How does that affect your operation?
9: It's just, when you get the timing right, it's pretty easy. So, okay.
13: You had mentioned that sometimes if you kick it too good, you can hook it. I don't know if you play golf or not. Is there any correlation to, like, golfing and the swing and same thing with kicking, to where you want to have that same pattern every time, or like in golf you can shape the ball? I don't know. How do you do that with kicking?
9: Yeah, like once
13: you hit what I'm talking about?
9: Yeah, like if you hit a drive off a tee and you hook it and you're like, that felt good. Same thing.
13: Yeah. But the pattern in the swing is supposed to be all the same when kicking, right? You know, golfers can shape the ball and try to...
9: That's what we try to do, too.
13: Okay, you try to do the same thing.
9: Try to do the same thing.
13: Okay. And then what is the transition from college to pro in terms of the balls? Are they different from college? You know, you got the K-ball here and kind of the transition from kicking in college. much to kick you in the balls.
9: Yeah, the ball's different. Hashes are closer. I would say uprights are a little taller. So, and then conditions are just different. You know, I mean, I was all the way down in Florida. Now I'm all the way at the top of America in Wisconsin. So it's a little different.
12: How difficult or how what has the process been like? I don't know if it's like you learn certain habits, then you almost have to change them as you've adjusted to the weather. You know, I guess has that been the case? And I guess what has that process been like?
9: Kind of going through right now. I mean, it's summer, so I've spent a bunch of time in Florida, and now I'm in Wisconsin in the summer. It's about the same.
11: What's your excitement for Family Night Out Friday?
9: It's awesome. I can't wait. I've heard a lot of great things about it. Heard the stadium's almost going to be full. It's going to be a great experience. I can't wait for it.
11: Do you guys have anything like that in Florida?
9: I mean, if you count the spring game, we have like a spring game, and like half the stadium gets filled up for that. So spring game is fun at Florida.
12: Have you kicked in Lambeau Field yet?
9: Yeah. I just did it today.
12: Okay.
9: So it went good.
14: So how do you stay even? You're talking about practice is the time to work on things.
9: Yeah.
14: But with the scrutiny that comes.
9: Yeah, I did.
14: What do you do?
9: Yeah, social media is gone for me. I don't have social media. You know, I just kind of go about like one day at a time, not really worry about what anybody else thinks. It's just kind of my job, you know. That's what I gotta, that's what I signed up for.
14: What are your coaches think? That's the feedback.
9: My coaches think?
14: Yeah.
9: About what?
14: About just the day to day ups and downs of comfort and what you've been doing so far.
9: You know, they've been really supportive and helpful. You know, helping me gain confidence in myself. Yeah, and I always have conversation with Cam about kicking in Lambeau and kicking out at practice, what the differences are. And you know, practice is practice. You know, that's the stuff to, it's time to work on stuff.
12: Have you seen a lot of smack jerseys from the fans? I've seen like several kids with your jersey already.
9: Yeah, I've seen a good amount of jerseys, and I was like, that's pretty cool, man. You know, I haven't even seen like my game jersey yet, and they got them on. I was like, that's pretty sweet.
12: Yeah. Did you ever see jerseys at Florida? Any Trey Smack jerseys when you were?
9: I saw a couple. I saw a good amount. It was funny. There was fans just coming up to me at Florida, and I was like, they actually have my jersey on. That's crazy. But it was good.
12: Just don't change your number now, or they're all going to be outdated.
9: My number?
12: Yeah.
9: 28?
12: Yeah, don't change it. Golden did that last year, and people's jerseys became outdated pretty quick.
9: Yeah. Well, X got my number from college, so.
12: 28 it is.
9: Yeah, 28 it is. I mean, I'm not gonna argue with anybody to change my number. It's kind of too much for me. I'm a little lazy in that sense.
15: Fred, did you kill social media 100%? Like, everything?
9: To an extent. So, I mean, here and there.
15: Okay.
9: Yeah.
15: So, like, what lived?
9: Instagram.
5: There you go. That's Trey Smack talking to the media. And very cool about kind of what's going on. And very explanatory, which I like. But the one thing that threw me for a loop, and nobody followed up, Grant, I don't know if you caught it, when he talked about it's very different kicking in Florida than it is kicking here. It's the bottom of the country versus the top of the country. Nobody asked him why it's different. You know what I mean? Nobody said, well, what makes it different? Why is that a big deal? Nobody went after him. I shouldn't say go after him, but no, he didn't explain it. Like, why is that a big deal? Is it because there's less humidity in the air? The ball flies more true? And because he had said on the one kick, he kind of overestimated how much he thought it would turn more. And it didn't. Is that the difference? Is that, you know, you don't have that humidity to make that ball move in the air? I mean, I don't know. Nobody went after him on that. And nobody asked to follow up on that. Which that was my first thought when he said, you know, yeah, I thought that would move more and it's a little bit different. So interesting stuff. Interesting stuff from Trey Smack. As he is trying to kind of figure out the kicking aspect of all of this when it comes to kicking. And he's going to have, obviously, a lot of eyes on him. There's going to be, God, just think about this. If you go out on family night and start missing.
7: Oh, boy.
5: I mean, I get when Matt LaFleur said, oh, he's got pressure on him. I agree with that. If you go out on family night and you start missing, oh, my dear Lord. That is not going to be that is not going to be a pleasant night, and that's not going to be a very pleasant experience when it comes to your tenure in Green Bay. Now, look, it can take a while. I understand that. It can take you more. But there just isn't that grace period right now in Green Bay. There's just not. It's one thing if you miss a kick and you still win the game 24-10. It's another thing if you miss a kick and you lose a game 24-21. That's the big difference right now in Green Bay. If it's one thing if you miss a kick, okay, we can live with it. If you win the game, maybe there's a concern there. All right, we'll see. But, man, I just... That's not going to be good. Not going to be good for anybody. All right, let's do this. We'll step out. We'll take a quick break. We'll come back. We got more to get to. Hang in there. I'm still hoping. I'm still finding my faith. It's only training camp. It's only a week into training camp. I'm still finding my faith. We're not even a full week into it. They started last Wednesday, so we're not even a full week into it. I'm keeping the faith. That's what we're here for. But there is a modicum of concern. That might be the best way to put it. It'd
7: be one thing if this is the type of team to take a 7-point lead and turn it into a 20-point lead, but that's not exactly what they do. You know,
5: exactly.
7: That hasn't been the team that they've been. So, yeah, if they were able to blow out bad teams, then you're not relying on your kicker, but that's not really how this team has operated recently.
5: That is 100% true. Marinette, Wisconsin. We were just across the bay from Marinette last week, as a matter of fact. Don't forget, they've got the kayak bass fishing tournament coming up in August. September, the Tim McGraw tribute band coming from Vegas called Million Dollar Vegas McGraw Show is going to be coming to Marinette as well. And that features the Vegas McGraw. He was the winner of season one on one of the Clash of the Cover Bands. And which is, they got a lot of great stuff. Don't forget, November is the Blues, Brews, and BBQs that's going to be going on up there. So they got a lot still going on through the remainder of 2026 all the way into 2027. So don't forget about a hidden gem in the state of Wisconsin. That is Marinette, Wisconsin. 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They got a lot of great things. Summer's not done. And when you get to the fall, it's beautiful up there, whether it's the wineries, the cheese shops, the shops that are all downtown, the roads that are being renovated, everything going on there. 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
34: Micah Parsons suffered a torn ACL on December 14th. He had surgery on December 29th, which also included a meniscus cleanup. With a strict 9-month recovery timeline, the expectation has always been for Micah to miss some games to start the 2026 season. But for him, longevity is the top priority.
1: Doc put it the best way like this. He was like, because of who you are, you're going to feel good. But we got to control you from feeling too good. Sometimes you just got to lose the battle so you can win the war. You know, so that's how long this process is. Every month, you're going to get a little bit better. Every day, you're going to get a little bit better. It's not one of them things where it's like, I'm going to be feeling terrible for months at a time. Every day, you're going to get stronger, and you're going to feel yourself getting stronger. And sometimes people are like, man, I feel like I can do a little bit more, but you got to press the brake. You know what I mean? Make sure we're not moving too fast. Like I said, the goal for me is to complete the season and playoffs, pushing towards the championship. The goal isn't for me to go out there and rehurt myself, trying to force myself to be back in the first few games.
34: The Packers were 9-3-1 at the time Micah got hurt last season. Then they went 0-5 without him. We'll see how they fare without him to start 2026. That's today's training camp report. I'm Marcus Eversole from The Fan.
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5: Suburban Harley-Davidson on Main Street in Thiensville, Wisconsin. They are the landing spot for the 19th annual Big Unit Poker Run this year on Sunday, September 6th. I get questions all the time. Is it open to the public? Yes. If you want to come out and enjoy the music, if you want to come out and enjoy the beverages, the food trucks, the vendors, everything, come on by. If you can't ride with us, still come on by. Join us afterwards for the after party. We would love to have you. And Sixpack Sammy, if you've never heard them, they're a rocking band. They're really good. So please come on out to Suburban Harley-Davidson. Sunday, September 6th. We're really looking forward to the after party after the motorcycle ride. Join us there. It's going to be a really good time. And if you want to learn how to ride, they've got a great riding academy. If you need a bike, they've got new and used in a big inventory, not to mention motor clothes, parts and service. They've got a terrific dyno, one of the dynos that can actually take your bike to a faster speed than many places can, because they've been around 50-plus years, and they still got some of the OG equipment there, man. Good stuff from our friends over there at Suburban Harley-Davidson on Main Street in Thiensville, Wisconsin. Stop in. And don't forget, tonight is bike night, as a matter of fact. Tonight is bike night with out at Wayne's Drive-In in Cedarburg on Five Corners. So stop out there. 877-867-1670. So this one is from our buddy Mike, who said, why do they only kick 5 times in practice? It can't take very long to kick 10, 20, and 30 times. Give the kid a few more chances to find a groove. In the practice setting, they only kick a few times, but he is on the sideline or inside the Hudson Center kicking as well. And now, you're not going to kick 30, 40 times a day because you don't want to wear the leg out. Otherwise, you end up with dead leg. But there is they kick more than that. They'll do kickoffs. They'll do many different things. But when it comes to the field goal, they'll do the 11-on-11 or the 7-on-7, and they'll do 2-minute drills and stuff, and that's what they do. Just an FYI. What else do we have here? This is from Jason. Jason says, why is Matt LaFleur so testy this early? Does he feel the pressure of his job if he can't get this right? Just wondering. That's from Jason. I don't know about testy, but I think there is a very microscopic eye on the Green Bay Packers via the media and fans this year for the way the season ended. You know, and he doesn't want to be reminded of the way the season ended. He wants to move past it. He wants to put it in the rearview mirror as far as he can. And when things that cost you games last year rear their ugly heads this year, I've said it all along. Look, you know, you want to see how the team plays, which is the reason I'm going to remain optimistic. But we're also sitting here going, don't wash, rinse, repeat, because we are the 1,000-pound pink elephant that's going to jump all over you, because it's what the hell are you doing? Why would you do the same thing over and over again and expect different results? So that's the reason you look at things and you go, you got to be better on the special teams. He's got to be better in the process. He's got to be better on the kicks. He's, you know, it's going to take a little while. And hopefully he gets it. you know, but it's something that a lot of people are paying attention to just because of the way the season ended last year. So I get it. I understand it. 877-867-1670, 877-867-1670. Out of the 920, long time, first time, the concern I have after hearing the rookie kicker is needs a veteran presence in camp. He's young, not necessarily immature, but completely new to the professional football world. He needs somebody that has been experienced on the special teams and can help him guide him through it. It is inexcusable to not have somebody there to mentor or guide him. There is no reason to put extra stress and extra pressure on the young man. He needs a veteran voice in his ear. Otherwise, if he fails, it's a wasted draft pick. Again, I'm not worried about the draft pick, but I on one hand, I agree with you. And I say, you know, he does need somebody. You know, you wish like a Mason Crosby was there kind of guiding him, because Mason had a lot of success kicking in that stadium, right? But on the other hand, you don't want to bring in another kicker that's a veteran, because that kicker is then, in essence, vying for his job. There's only going to be one kicker on this team. And if you put a veteran in there, suddenly he feels even more pressure because he's got to out-duel this guy to be able to be the kicker for the Packers. Otherwise, he's probably going to be on the outside looking in, right? So they're trying to take it real slow with him. I get the sense that they're going to take a few more weeks. You're going to get a look at him in a preseason game or two. And then there's probably going to be some decisions that need to be made. And once you get Orzech back and you get rid of the long snapper you have and you got your process down again, you're going to wait and see how that plays out. And then you're going to have a roster spot, and you'll probably bring in a kicker after that. That's my thought. Out of the 920, great show today. I know you always say you have to listen to what LaFleur doesn't say, but after following the exchange about the kicking, it makes me appreciate even more how Murphy handles the press and the fans and the customers and such that are listening. You bet. You bet. Out of the 608, hey, Bill, I think everybody needs to pump the brakes on the rookie kicker. He's got a backup snapper and working through things over a month away from real football. True. I don't disagree with that. That's why I'm like, I keep the hope. Keep the hope, man. We'll see. What else do we have here? This is from Benet. Benet says, I think the kicking problem is just the tip of the iceberg. I think the special teams aren't going to be nearly as good as everybody is hoping for. And if they are not, then what? They will have different coordinators and have the same result. Ultimately, isn't that under Matt LaFleur's watch? Well, yes, but let's just wait and see how it plays out. Let's just see how this plays out. I'm not... We're a week into training camp, and people are already declaring the special teams terrible. Let's relax. Let's wait and see how it plays out.
7: There'll be plenty of time in the regular season to complain about how the special teams are terrible.
5: Yeah.
7: We'll get our chance.
5: Yeah. Let's just let it play out right now. Look, I'm as concerned about a lot of things as many of you. 100%. But if I'm the one standing on top of the mountain going, everybody, let's just breathe for a minute. It's only a week in, less than a week into camp. Let's just wait and see. Are there red flags? There's some red flags, no doubt. Put those off to the side for the time being. Let's see how things play out in the next week. You got family night. You got your first preseason game. You got to go with Pittsburgh and have the reunion and all that kind of stuff. And okay, yada, yada, big deal. And then you got to see how things play out. And if things play out poorly, if things play out to where the kicker is still having problems, the setup isn't any good, special teams aren't covering, they don't have a return, I mean, then we can start going, okay, as you head towards the real regular season, you only get so many games to kind of prove yourself. As you head to the regular season, are you going to ride with this? Saying we've seen a lot of this and it's still not getting any better? Or are you going to let it kind of play out? Because if it doesn't get any better and it kind of matriculates into the regular season, then people... fans have a right to go, we all saw this. We knew there were red flags. Why didn't you take any further steps to correct that? But right now, let's just wait for it to play out. I think that's the best we can do. Just my feeling. I know I'm playing like the eternal optimist here. Right now, Rick says, Bill, what the hell are you smoking? I wish I had your green and gold optimistic smoke flowing through my lungs right now. I'm not optimistic about this team at all. Matt LaFleur sounds the same, if not worse. The kicking game isn't any better, and I haven't heard much when it comes to special teams overall. If it's the same crappy example of what we saw last year, then there has to be house cleanings. That's from Rick. The rock star The Rockstar chimes in. Says, hey, guys, I think we need to lay off of Matt LaFleur. He's already feeling the pressure. Poor Matt, he needs to be able to figure out a way to spend all that money in his contract before he ends up getting booted out of Green Bay. Hopefully he can spend it on moving vans when this season comes to an end. And that's from the Rockstar. Rockstar, you are the eternal pessimist. Thank you very much. Last but not least, this is from Brett. Brett says, hey, guys, I'm not overwhelmingly concerned right now with everything going on in Green Bay because we should be preaching about the positives. The fact that Matthew Golden has looked pretty good, Jaden Reed has looked pretty good, Jordan Morgan has not had any major, well, he's got flub-ups. I said flub. He's got, you know, a different word. Flub-ups. He didn't get Jordan killed on the first day of padded practice. The offensive line doesn't have any mass injuries right now. Nobody's going down with a season-ending injury. When you look around other camps and guys are losing knees, I think right now we just have to breathe a little bit easier and just say, let's just get through camp and see how this season plays out. That is from Brett. Brett, appreciate the email. There you go. I think that's well, we got more coming in, but whatever.
7: More complaints? No.
5: No, just, you know, more in general.
7: Gotcha.
5: More in general. Brewer stuff, too.
9: Green and gold smoke in your lungs. I think that's what Freeman right? was on last hour.
5: Yeah. Chucker had some. He was flying high, man.
9: I know you.
5: Feeling good.
9: I know you got to scoot a little early today. Do you have any interest in a Chuck Freeman montage before you go?
5: Let's do that before I get out of here. For those that don't know, I got to take off here. But Grant's going to finish it the rest of the way. But Chuck Freeman was. He was a little Elmer Fuddish earlier today, and for those that didn't know, he had oral surgery, so he thought he could still be able to do the show, and he might have come on a little bit too soon.
2: I'm getting texts while I'm on the phone with you, Bill. People asking me, Chuck, what's going on? Are you having a stroke?
5: Yeah.
2: No, I'm not having a stroke.
5: Right.
2: I had oral surgery done today.
5: Oh,
2: I'm
5: my
2: fine.
5: Goodness. Yeah.
2: I probably came on the air a little too soon. I just had it done about an hour ago, and my face is half frozen. Yeah, anybody who's calling for Sanchez ahead of Contreras, I mean, come on.
5: Right.
2: I mean, did you have some happy guesses that I had earlier today at the doctor's office? I mean, my goodness. I know a lot of people did not like what the Brewers did, but I really like what they did because of, you know, they didn't get the Kubel on Saturday. It feels weird talking like this. And I really like Dustin May. I think he's going to be a really good addition to that starting rotation. I thought my mouth would be unfrozen by now, but it's not. Because with Henderson, you just never know how his back is going to be. So I look at Dustin May as kind of a safety valve, too,
5: yeah,
2: in this whole process. In broadcasting, there's never a good time to have oral surgery.
7: There you go. Those are the highlights if you missed it last hour. I would have saved that for the very end.
5: Oh, my God. That is awesome. And we should have just made him say Scooble about 20 times. Scooble, Scooble, Scooble, Scooble. Oh, my God. That is absolutely fantastic. Grant is going to take it the rest of the way. Enjoy the rest of the day. I'll be back again tomorrow morning. 10 a.m. Central Time, but Grant's going to take you from here on out. Goodness. My goodness.
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34: 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Number one is the focus of Training Camp Report number one.
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34: Micah Parsons suffered a torn ACL on December 14th. He had surgery on December 29th, which also included a meniscus cleanup. With a strict 9-month recovery timeline, the expectation has always been for Micah to miss some games to start the 2026 season. But for him, longevity is the top priority.
1: Doc put it the best way like this. He was like, because of who you are, you're going to feel good. But we got to control you from feeling too good. Sometimes you just got to lose the battle so you can win the war. You know, so that's how long this process is. Every month, you're going to get a little bit better. Every day, you're going to get a little bit better. It's not one of them things where it's like, I'm going to be feeling terrible for months at a time. Every day, you're going to get stronger, and you're going to feel yourself getting stronger. And sometimes people are like, man, I feel like I can do a little bit more, but you got to press the brake. You know what I mean? Make sure we're not moving too fast. Like I said, the goal for me is to complete the season and playoffs, pushing towards the championship. The goal isn't for me to go out there and re-hurt myself, trying to force myself to be back in the first few games.
34: The Packers were 9-3-1 at the time Micah got hurt last season. Then they went 0-5 without him. We'll see how they fare without him to start 2026. That's today's Training Camp Report. I'm Marcus Eversall from The Fan.
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18: The Wisconsin Badgers kick off the season September 6th at Lambeau. Buckle up for another season with Bucky on The Fan.
20: But it sounds like the Tigers didn't waste a ton of time with talking to some other suitors. I heard from one source in another organization who said the Tigers basically told them, hey, thanks, but no thanks. Almost making it sound like they were always focused on the Dodgers, perhaps knowing that's where the fit was, that's where the talent was. And believe it or not, it sounds like this team wasn't even talking badly about the Tigers or Scott Harris for that negotiation. It just sounds like that's the way things went down. I don't know. It's interesting the Tigers got this done on Saturday night with a lot of time to still to spare. But also interesting that it doesn't sound like the industry is coming out of this knocking Scott Harris for the negotiations like has happened in the past. Maybe that's a positive for the Tigers, or maybe they should have played more hardball. Again, that's without really being in the room, Kieran, I think that's one of the things that's a little bit hard to speculate on.
7: Tigers territory. I played that cut yesterday for Bill. That's Cody Stavenhagen. He covers the Tigers for The Athletic. And we've seen that same thing written in different places, talked about in different places. Welcome back to the Bill Michaels Show. Bill will be off for the next 90 minutes. He'll be back tomorrow. Just said something he had to do today. So my name is Grant Bills, the producer. Bill's like, can you do the rest of the show? And sometimes I'm like, I'm here anyway. I'm sitting at the bar. Might as well. Sure. No problem at all. We'll get back to the Packers to start the 1 o'clock hour. We had both Tim Allen and Mike Clemens in hour number one. And for the affiliates that don't carry the first hour of the show, I think I want to rerun one of those interviews. I'm thinking probably Mike, because that's a real good post-Matt LaFleur practice update. That's just real. That's very logistical. That's some good housekeeping material. If you just want to get caught up on the very latest in Green Bay, you can get that from Mike in the last hour. And then if you miss Tim Allen, go find it on the podcast. That content's not going to age as quickly. So you could get to that later tonight or tomorrow. I think we're going to rerun Mike coming up at 1:30. But I do want to say a couple of things about the Brewers and about Derek Skubal. I know that while they didn't get Derek Skubal, yes, they got Dustin May and they got JoJo Romero and they got Antonio Senzatella. Those are moves that they actually made. They executed those deals. They added a starter and two relievers. Okay. It's not that that isn't interesting to me, but it's not as interesting as the Brewers' pursuit of Derek Skubal, which came up short, and then Skubal ends up in L.A. We've gotten a little more information about this today, about the Brewers' pursuit and the ways in which they came up short and the way that this deal went down. Yesterday, really all that we knew, and you heard it there in that cut I played from Cody Stavenhagen, and it was written in certain places. It wasn't widely distributed, but if you were reading baseball people and listening to baseball people, you could find it that basically the Tigers were dealing with L.A., and that was it. They wanted to deal Skubal to L.A., that's where Skubal wanted to go. The Tigers wanted to do right by him. They really only engaged the Los Angeles Dodgers. It's not that the Brewers didn't put in an offer or that the Rays didn't put in an offer. I don't think the Tigers were all that serious about the Brewers' offer. I don't think they wanted to take it. And it's been reported clearly by baseball people that they never even negotiated with the Rays. There was no back and forth. The Rays might have sent an offer, but it was mostly ignored. It wasn't discussed. It wasn't. He was always going to the Dodgers. He was always going to L.A. because that's where Derek Skubal wanted to go. Now, that's its own thing. We can discuss whether or not the Tigers were, you know, whether that was a good thing. They did right by their player. Good for them. Derek Skubal, good Tiger for a long time. You know, we can talk about that thing. I'm more interested in how it affects the Brewers, because what I said yesterday on my show last night, and we might have even touched on this a little bit with Bill. This was just a gut feeling I had listening to Matt Arnold and just kind of catching a vibe from Pat Murphy and the Brewers when they did some media yesterday. My gut feeling was telling me, based on the body language of Matt Arnold and what he was saying, that the Brewers went for this pretty hard, that they put in a pretty strong offer. And it was just my gut feeling yesterday. You know, I think the Brewers halfway expected to get him. I don't think this was the Brewers like I know they were interested in Freddie Peralta, for example, but they were interested in him for pennies on the dollar. You know what I mean? I think the Brewers would have taken Freddie Peralta in a heartbeat if the price was, you know, a bag of balls. And it wasn't going to be. So the Brewers walked away, and I don't think the Brewers walk away from a situation like that thinking, oh, man, we let that one get away. Oh, damn it. I don't think they walk away from most trade conversations crestfallen, because I think for most players in most instances, the Brewers are only interested to a degree. I think they were really willing to push for Skubal. And it's just the gut feeling I had yesterday. And when their offer came up short, I think they were pretty bummed. I think they were pretty disappointed. I think there was a real lull in the Brewers front office yesterday that might have just extended down to the manager and down to the team. I don't know. That was my gut feeling yesterday, that the Brewers went pretty hard for this and they put in a pretty legit offer. And it was my thought from the beginning that the Brewers would have to put some sort of Luis Peña-centric offer on the table. They're not going to do Made. They're not going to do Lara or Pratt, who have been extended. So Luis Peña kind of becomes

centerpiece. I don't think Breland Payne is good enough to be a centerpiece. Kind of those guys in the 6, 7, 8, 9 window. So it was kind of my thought all along that Luis Peña might be the centerpiece of a deal, and that the Brewers were going to push pretty hard for a deal. And we got some reporting from Adam McAlvey today that proved my gut feelings correct. And I don't share that to say, you know, I knew it or I told you so. I just, something smelled here. You could kind of tell in the body language of Matt Arnold and the reporting going into the deadline, the Brewers were willing to be a little bit more aggressive and that they were willing to push. And I thought, you know, I think the Brewers thought they were going to get him. And based on what we learned today, I think they should have. In a fair, even negotiation where the Tigers were willing to send Tarek Skubal anywhere, I think they should have got him. Here's reporting from Adam McAlvey, Brewers.com today. This was in his newsletter. It went live at MLB.com just after 11, about an hour and a half ago. Based on conversations with multiple club officials over the past few days, the Brewers believe they made a strong offer to the Tigers for Skubal, maybe a stronger one than the Dodgers, who landed him with a trio of prospects. Two of them are ranked on MLB Pipeline's top 100 list. The 21-year-old outfielder, Zaire Hope, and 27-year-old right-hander, River Ryan. Right-hander Brady Smith, the 21-year-old who is LA's number 17 prospect before the trade, but outside the top 100, rounded out the package. So, the framework. The Dodgers offered their number 5 prospect. Their 5th best guy. That's what they offered. Which, for the Brewers, for them, I believe is Adam Shefsky. Is their top 5 prospect. Their top 5, I mean 5th. If you look at MLB Pipeline, that's their 5th ranked prospect. And it was my gut feeling, I think the Brewers offered more than that. And it sounds like they did. And I don't know how McAlvey got this information, or I don't know how the Brewers authorized him to put this out. We can speculate as to why. Milwaukee's initial proposal was also 3 prospects, according to sources. All 3 were hitters, and at least 2 were top 100 prospects. One of them was shortstop Luis Peña, who is 18 on MLB Pipeline's top 100. The Brewers' other position player prospects in MLB Pipeline's version of the top 100 are Jesus Madey, who's number 1 and was off limits, outfielder Luis Lara, who is 64 and probably wasn't in play after the Brewers committed to him with an extension, infielder Jet Williams, and outfielder Josh Adamshefsky. Different sources believe the third hitter was either on that version of the top 100 list as well, or just outside. So, the Dodgers' centerpiece was Zaire Hope, their 5th best prospect and 25th overall on MLB Pipeline's top 100. The Brewers' centerpiece of the deal was Luis Peña, who is their number 2 overall prospect and number 18 on the pipeline. So if we're just comparing offers, the Brewers offered a prospect 3 spots higher than the Dodgers, and league-wide, what, 25 to 18, 7 spots higher. Now, I understand that sometimes it's not as simple as rankings. It's sometimes not as simple as numbers. Maybe the Tigers have done all these evaluations and they like Zaire Hope better. Okay, sure. A little bit of a hard time believing that, knowing what we know, because it seems like Detroit was just intent on dealing him to LA. Adam McAlvey continues, the Tigers, though, wanted a controllable major league pitcher in the deal. None of the sources would say who they favored, but Logan Henderson was among the names that teams were asking for most often. So we can't say for sure which 3 names were in the Brewers' best offer, but it was strong. And that made the Tigers' choice to send Skubal to the Dodgers especially frustrating. Not only did the Brewers not get him, but now they have to might go through him to reach the World Series. Now, that story goes somewhere else, and I don't want to go there now. Maybe we can come back. And Pat Murphy talked about the Dodgers last night, and I think that's worth discussing too, but I want to stick with the trade here. I think the Brewers were really frustrated. I think they were really let down. I think the Brewers felt like they offered the better package, that they were more aggressive, and that they were going to get this guy. And I think there's some real frustration and some real, I'm searching for the right word, dismay is probably too strong. I think there's some real exasperation. And I think they're bummed. I think there's probably a little bit of a vibe in that building. It's like, okay, so we offer a better package than the Dodgers, and you send him there anyways? And the reporting about Logan Henderson is especially frustrating. Well, you know, the Dodgers wanted a controllable major league arm. Oh, just not from the Dodgers. Okay, so you wanted a controllable major league arm from the Brewers. That standard was not applied to the Dodgers. Okay, just got it. This is really frustrating to me. And I think a large majority of people around the sport, and I see this already. I've seen it on baseball shows in the last 24 hours. I've read this all over the place in stories. You know, we've heard this from Andrew Friedman and Tarek Skubal and that hack and fake Mr. Nice Guy fraud, Dave Roberts, who I cannot stand. Well, any team could have done this. Folks,

0: I'm reading written proof on Major League Baseball's website from a reporter who just celebrated 25 years working in baseball. Well-sourced, explicitly saying that, no, actually, not every team could do this because the Tigers were willing to accept a lesser package from the Dodgers. And they moved the goalpost a little bit higher or a little bit farther away from the Brewers, which is really frustrating from the Brewers, but also really frustrating on a league-wide, big-picture baseball scale. Because now we're going to be gaslit. Well, maybe the other team should have tried a little bit. They did. They quite literally did try harder, though. The Brewers did try harder. They offered more than the Dodgers. Oh, I just can't stand the Dodgers. I can't stand Dave Roberts. I can't stand fat Tarek Skubal. I won't say that I'm cheering for him to get injured publicly. And I especially can't stand Freddie Freeman, but that's not really what we're talking about right now, so I'll set that to the side. The Brewers are going to have to bounce back from this, though, quickly. And last night, they did not do a good job of that. We'll discuss that part of it and where the Brewers go from here. And the acquisitions they made are a part of it. I don't know that they're an earth-shattering, game-changing part of it. You know, what comes after the deadline, but they are a part of it. So we'll do a couple minutes on that to wrap up hour number three of Bill's show, and then we'll come back. We'll reset with the Packers at 1 o'clock to begin hour number four, and I'll take some of your phone calls too.
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11: A better life with Dr. Sanjay Gupta.
12: Across the country right now, at this very moment, there are probably arguments taking place about who's doing more of the housework, the homework, the shuttling of kids from this activity to that. It's true. By and large, women do more of this than men. But doesn't have to be that way. And if you and your spouse can level that playing field, it's going to make both of you and your kids happier. Psychologist Yelena Kecmanovich says this might be how you get there. As hard as it might be at first, try to think of your partner like a teammate, not an adversary. Learn how to do some of the chores your partner does to get a better understanding of how much effort something takes. And finally, take the time to acknowledge what the other person is doing, and every now and then, even express your appreciation. That'll go a long way. I'm Dr. Sanjay Gupta, helping you live a better life.
13: Options that make sense for you, keeping it simple and doing it right.
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14: Yeah, the initial reaction that it was kind of like us against the Dodgers for Skubal. I don't believe that for one minute. I know we went after trying to get that player. I don't know exactly the details of it all, but I know this. It isn't as simple as that's a better package. It's not as simple as that. There's a lot more layers to it. And to say that the Brewers didn't try is simply incorrect.
0: Murphy yesterday, I don't know if that was before or after the game, a lot of Brewers audio, only so much time to pick through it all. Matt Arnold, bunch of availability with Pat Murphy. There's the deadline of it all. And then there's also, you know, pulling Brandon Sproul in the middle of an at bat and like Christian Yelich and William Contreras just sucking and Jackson Churio not being much better. I cannot for the life of me understand how he's still hitting 274. I saw that on my TV screen pop up last night. And I gasped. It's like, what? How is he? Because it certainly doesn't feel like it. We talked about the deadline in the last segment. By the way, Bill will be back tomorrow. It's Grant for the next hour and 10 minutes. Just had an errand to run this afternoon. Maybe Bill will tell you about it tomorrow. I'm sure something crazy and insane will happen to him out and about town. That's normally how it goes. So the deadline is now come and gone. Now the Brewers got to get past it. I think it's going to be tricky. You know, internally, this might not trickle down to the players. I really think the Brewers thought they were getting Skubal. And based on the reported offer that was made, I think the Brewers internally feel like they probably should gotten Skubal. And I, you know, I'm biased. I'm a Brewers fan and I can't stand the Dodgers. But knowing what they offered and comparing it to what the Dodgers offered, I kind of think they should have landed Skubal. So now how do you get past that, right? I've never bought a home. But I can imagine, you know, when you're in the home buying process and you're seeing all these and you're trying to decide, man, you know, we're going to have to extend ourselves a little bit when we finally find the home that we want. You know, you don't want to get uncomfortable financially, but you might have to push and you might, you know, you have to make some tough decisions. And when you finally find the home after touring a bunch of them and working with your real estate agent, you finally find the home. It's like, all right, let's do it. And you put in a really strong offer and you think, all right, this is going to be tough, but we'll figure it out. This is our forever home. And you mentally get to that point. And then you learn that you didn't get it. It's like, oh, okay, well, now what? The Brewers are going to have to figure that out. And I think Pat Murphy is well-equipped for that, as well-equipped as any manager in baseball, I would think. Pat Murphy talking yesterday about how, you know, it's not just the Brewers versus the Dodgers, and you heard that in the cut. I also think Murphy's got to shake that from the thought process of the baseball players playing baseball. This is not a team that can think, okay, how are we going to beat the Dodgers in the NLCS again? Because the Braves are awesome. And the Phillies are, I think, really good. And I don't know that they've played their best baseball yet. They acquired Luis Arraez. They have two all-star second basemen now. The Brewers don't have any. So the Phillies and the Braves, I think, are very good. And the Cubs, if that pitching clicks, you know, acquisitions can be weird. Spending sprees in free agency don't always work the way you think they should. Acquiring a bunch of players at the trade deadline doesn't always work. But if those players that they acquired, all the arms the Cubs added yesterday, just come in and pitch to the back of their baseball card, that Cubs roster is a World Series worthy roster. The Brewers are not on a plane of their own just thinking about, man, how do we get past the Dodgers in the NLCS? So Pat Murphy's got to shake that. And the front office had to shake it quickly, and they pivoted to Dustin May and Jojo Romero and Senzatella, and they paid for it. You know, they gave up some legit prospects. Frias and Ragsdale are not nothing. But the baseball team's got to shake it now, too. And that starts with the offense. Specifically, you know, the quote-unquote good hitters in this offense. Churio, Contreras. Yelich is a little different. He's old. He's not in his prime like the other two. Those guys have got to start to figure it out. All right, if you have any thoughts on this, I will take your calls next if you want to jump in. Got wide open phone lines. I won't make you wait. 608-321-1670. We'll take your calls next. We're going to get to Mike Clemens in a little bit and the latest from Packers camp as well. A little bit of a reset on the biggest story of the day. I think it's the kicker, Trace Mack. So all of that coming up.
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16: Well, the Brewers are going to be back in action tonight, a day after they added a trade deadline in the form of pitchers Rusty May and JoJo Romero from the Cubs, along with Antonio Zenzatella from the Rockies. The moves were not ones that were high profile, unlike the additions the Cubs made as they chased the Brewers in the NL Central. But general manager Matt Arnold believes the team got better.
17: We were in on a lot of things. I think we did what we can to help the team. And, you know, when you're in on a lot of stuff, there's certainly some things that where you come up short and you just got to pick yourself up and dust yourself off and try to do what you can to get the next thing. And ultimately, I think we were able to accomplish a lot over the last 48 hours to get some stuff done to really help the team.
16: Milwaukee going to look to get back on track tonight after falling to the Pirates last night. Logan Henderson gets the ball for the Crew, comes in 5-1 with a 2.66 ERA. He didn't give up any runs in his last start. Pittsburgh going to counter with Jared Jones. He's 2-2 with a 3.81 ERA. Pirates lost his last start after he allowed 3 runs over 6 innings. Milwaukee heads into the night with a 5.5 game lead on the Cubs in the division. First pitch is set for 6:40.
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16: Well, the Packers are back in the field for practice this morning for the 6th time in training camp. Bit of a rough start for new kicker Trey Back, who is being asked to take over for Brandon McManus. Coach Matt LaFleur said it's going to be a work in progress. Next time the fans will see the team Friday night for the annual family night at Lambeau Field. With this Wisconsin Sports Zone Network update, I'm Zach Heilprin.

0: number four of the Bill Michaels Show. Going to come to your calls here in just a second. So if you want to jump in and talk Brewers, we can reset on the Packers. Trace Mack, we were discussing earlier. I think that might be the story that I found most interesting coming out of Packers camp today, mostly because there was some good back and forth between Matt LaFleur and the Packers beat. There were some good questions, follow-ups, just some interesting little moments. And the rookie kicker's a real story, right? If he's a disaster to begin the year, that's a real problem. I don't think this team can afford to say, well, you know, he's young, he'll figure it out. I don't think that's how the NFL works, especially for this team with real expectations. So we'll get to that. Mike Clemens, bottom of the hour. One breaking NFL story today that we hadn't touched on yet. It's worth mentioning to me. I wouldn't have mentioned it, but the contract numbers here interest me. There's some breaking news earlier. Zay Flowers got extended with the Ravens. I'll just read Schefter's tweet. Baltimore's two-time Pro Bowl wide receiver Zay Flowers reached an agreement today with the Ravens on a four-year, $140 million extension that includes $108 million guaranteed. I am not someone who sees contracts and goes, well, that's a huge overpay, because that person's the worst. You know what I mean? Like, those people suck. Oh, way too much. You kidding me? 4 years, $140 million. I guess whatever. $108 million guaranteed dollars for Zay Flowers. I mean, that's just a mountain of guaranteed money for any player. And I want to compare this to the Christian Watson contract. Not necessarily because Zay Flowers and Christian Watson are comparable players. I don't remember stats all that well. I don't know. I would consider both of them good, maybe not great. Lots of good things, still some question marks. I think they're similar in that regard. Christian Watson got $31 million guaranteed dollars at signing. The total number of guaranteed dollars on the deal, $31 million. And the guaranteed money is really the number that matters, because everything else can be cut. And there might be a little hit to the dead cap, but nothing that crazy. So 4 years, $140 million, I'm not saying that means nothing to me, but it means sizably less than the $108 million guaranteed dollars. Christian Watson got $31 million guaranteed, and it's all at signing. I'm almost wondering if this is a typo. $108 million guaranteed for I don't even bring this up to slander Zay Flowers. He's a fine player, and I'm far from an expert. I bring this up to say, hey guys, that Christian Watson contract, I know people overreacted to it. Pretty fair, pretty slick deal. $75 million guaranteed, less than Zay Flowers. Holy buckets. All right, some of your phone calls here on the Brewers or whatever else. 608-321-1670. It's the Bill Michaels Show. Who's this?
1: Hey, it's Uncle Packer.
0: Hey, good afternoon,
1: I just wanted to chime in. I guess if all we have a problem is our kicker problem, that's a pretty good thing. We could have, you know, Josh Jacobs and somebody hurt.
0: That's kind of a problem. You know what I mean? Like, that is still kind of it's not an active problem. It could become a problem again. I'll agree with you, Uncle Packer. It's just, I remember you specifically, having conversations with you specifically and other callers 3 years ago when Anders Carlson was kind of a question mark, and we're sitting around saying, well, if kicker is the biggest question mark, we're in a good spot. I don't know that that's necessarily true. You know what I mean?
1: Yeah, you're right. I understand. We've lost three games the last 3 years by our special teams.
0: Yeah.
1: At least. So I want to see that get fixed. I'm glad that Satya is gone, and now we're going to try something new. So I'm going to give those guys the benefit of the football doubt, because they know a lot more about it. And I think the big thing is smack for the pack is what everybody wants to be saying, so they give this guy a chance.
0: Well, they're going to give him a chance and then some. They've basically cut everybody else. And Jason Wilde, I'll give you the sound here in a little bit for those who missed Matt LaFleur's presser earlier, kind of asked him, like, how are you having an honest-to-goodness competition here? How are you putting pressure on Smack with no one competing with him? And Matt LaFleur's answer, Uncle Packer, was basically like, well, don't worry, there's plenty of pressure on him. And I would agree, right? We're all paying attention to this guy.
1: Yeah, we moved up in the draft two picks to take a kicker. He's got to be special. There's got to be something coming on here. I believe in the pack. You know, I want to just mention something about the Brewers. Mm-hmm. All this trade deadline stuff, maybe they did do an offer for Scooble, and it's just not fair. We talked about, you know, parity in baseball. It's just that the Dodgers are just, it's crazy. But I want to say that we need to worry about beating Pittsburgh. God, I don't understand how Pittsburgh's got our number. We should just get on the field, beat Pittsburgh, stay out of Chicago, and worry about the Dodgers if that comes in our future.
0: Well, and they're going to have to. And I said this a couple minutes ago. Appreciate the call, Uncle Packer. You have a good day, okay?
1: Thank you.
0: Yeah, have a good one. Appreciate the call. This is kind of what Murphy, I think, was getting at yesterday. Is they're going to have to flush this and move on, and it's not just, you know, it's not as simple as, well, how are we going to get past the Dodgers in the NLCS? The Cubs are awesome. The Pirates are hanging around. Freeves, I almost jumped in when Chuck was on earlier, and he wasn't gassing up the Pirates. He was saying, look, the Pirates aren't slouches. The Pirates were buyers. The Pirates added, I don't know what constitutes a legit piece. The Pirates added pieces. I think the Pirates are gunning for a wild card spot. And with the pitching they have, why not? So the Pirates aren't terrible. The Brewers should not be 1-5 against them. I understand one of those series was, it's one of those weird ones going into the trade deadline in Pittsburgh. You know, God forbid the Brewers ever acquit themselves in that position, in that ballpark, going into the All-Star break in July. But the Brewers do have to, need to flip their focus a little bit here. That's why I think there is a, I think the front office is a little crestfallen. I think there's a real frustration there that cannot trickle onto the baseball field. And I think if there's any manager who's up for that task, it's Pat Murphy, because I think Pat Murphy's just looking for a reason to coach guys hard and to be a hard ass and be a football type coach, which is pretty rare in baseball. He's a little bit of an anomaly like that. And I don't think it always works. I think Pat Murphy's personality in this circumstance, for what this team needs right now, I think is a good thing. Baseball acumen maybe isn't perfect. I hated the Bryce Turang punt last night. Turang might have done that of his own volition. I don't know. I have no interest in sacrificing an out in a 2-0 count to move a runner over so William Contreras and Christian Yelich can swing at a ball that almost hits their ankle. Like, that's bad baseball sense. You know what I mean? So I don't know if that's Pat Murphy. I don't always agree with his baseball acumen. I think the leadership and the voice and that whole thing, the ethos, I think is strong. And I think that's something that the Brewers are going to need, because I think there's a little bit of a lull right now, not to mention their offense is like, thank God Jake Bauer's figured it out again, which I don't think the Brewers should be counting on in the second half. But here we are. Thank God for Jake Bauer's. Right. And thank God Cooper Pratt's found a little something. And thank God Joey Ortiz. I don't know if he's as hot as he was a month ago, but he hasn't completely cratered and turned back into the player he was the beginning of the year. Now watch, they'll sit him for Hamilton tonight for some reason. But they need their big sticks in the middle of the order to hit. I'm not telling you anything you don't know, by the way. You know this. You've been watching the team. You've been watching these games. They need more from Churio, Yelich, Contreras. I need more especially from Churio and Contreras. Yelich is old, okay? I'm not going to sit here and waste air and waste breath and waste your time saying that Christian Yelich isn't what he used to be. We all know that, okay? I don't think it's his fault that he's hitting third. Why is he hitting third? Oh, my God, please don't hit him third. Hit him leadoff, I guess. If you don't have the stomach to put him at the bottom of the order, fine, hit him leadoff. He's doing the least damage there. He's still hurting you, but he's doing less damage there than hitting third. Churio and Contreras, both in the prime of their careers, both healthy. And both of them just aren't giving you much at all right now. 608-321-1670, another phone call or two here. It's the Bill Michael Show. Who's this?
2: Tick-tock, tick-tock.
0: Is this you, David Minota?
2: Tick-tock, tick-tock. Well, it's nice to hear all these Brewer fans whine, complain. You're sixth up in the loss column. Hey, people, you were never going to get Scooble.
0: Well, yeah, that's why I'm frustrated. They were never getting Scooble because it seems like the Tigers were always dealing him to the Dodgers. But the Brewers, you know, based on what's reported, I think the Brewers made a stronger offer.
2: But here's the deal. The Dodgers, everybody complains about them. It ain't everyone else's fault that they know how to draft and develop. And the people they traded to Detroit, guess where a couple of them came from? On a useless trade they made for Michael Busch. With the Cubs, the Dodgers know how to draft They know how to develop, but they know how to trade.
0: Here's what's frustrating, Dave, and I'm not fighting with you because we agree here.
2: I know.
0: Everyone tells me, well, it's not, the Dodgers just don't spend money. They're really good at drafting and developing, too. I know that. Yes. So is my team. You know what I mean? So are the Brewers. Turns out that can only take you so far when you don't have $1 billion to defer. You know what I mean?
2: It's a two-letter word, television. Yeah. That's the difference between Milwaukee and difference in L.A. The television contract that L.A. got. The Brewers could spend money if you wanted to and pick up a couple of top-line hitters. Hell, they just got taken to the cleaners for Brad Woodall, for Woody. Yeah. Almost $30 million. Think about where that money could have went.
0: Wow.
2: I think some idiots to be on the IL for two years.
0: I'm with you. I think the Brewers were only going to spend that on Woodruff, and that's part of the Brewers' problem, right? I'm not disagreeing with you. The frustrating thing about the Dodgers here is this should not have been connected to money. Their money shouldn't have played a role here. Their television contracts. What this was two teams very aggressively pursuing a rental for the stretch run, and the Tigers asked less of the Dodgers.
2: Brewer fans, tick-tock.
0: Here.
2: I'll leave you with this, Brewer fans.
0: Go ahead.
2: Go Cubs, go.
0: Dave.
2: Hey, Chicago, what do you say?
0: Do you think the Cubs are going to run them down?
2: No.
0: Oh, okay.
2: The Brewers are 6 ahead in the loss column.
0: Yeah.
2: I don't care until October. The Brewers are going to win the division.
0: I don't know. We'll see, Dave. Appreciate the call. I would bet on it right now. But, boy, I tell you what, that's a good Cubs team. Now, the pitchers are going to have to show up and perform at the level that's expected. And free agency can be weird. How many times have we seen teams go on a free agency spending spree and we plug this hole and we fill this need and we go and get this guy and in theory it should work great. And then the games start and it doesn't work. And who knows why, right? It could vary, situation by situation. Example by example, who knows? There's teams at the trade deadline go out all the time. I mean, look at the Padres. AJ Preller and the Padres, perfect example of a team that goes out. We're going to get the top option here. We're going to get the best reliever. We're going to go get Juan Soto. Hasn't amounted to anything. It's amounted to nothing. Who knows? Now, this Cubs situation is a little different. The Cubs, to me, are not pushing more chips in to try to win. They are using their chips to fill needs that I think are they're non-negotiables, right? Like it's not like, so the Brewers adding Tarek Skubal is getting greedy. We want to pair Tarek Skubal with Jacob Mizorowski. We already have good starters. We want another because we think that can be a win con. That can be our win condition or our meal ticket. The Cubs adding, two or three relievers and two or three starters is simply all of our starters are hurt. This team can't contend unless we add some arms. A lot of our relievers are hurt. Like we can't be a legit World Series contender and a legit playoff competitor if we don't go out and get arms. So the Cubs didn't add like a brand new fancy addition to the house. They just fixed the shingles, realigned the downspouts, right? Fixed a little spot like where the water's flow. Like they just did necessary structural changes and additions. The thing is, with the Cubs, the house was already really nice to begin with. The offense should be really, really good. I know it comes and goes, and it's not always consistent, but if Pete Crow Armstrong is MVP Pete Crow Armstrong, okay, well, we've experienced that with Yelich, not for a long time, but in 18 and 19, one guy can really move a lot if he's that good for the offense and can really power up, and rub off on a lot of guys. And PCA has been that guy. Now watch the offense will go in a hole for a month and, the Cubs will feel like a different team. But that Cubs team, that's a legit team. If those pitchers come in and even just perform to the back of the baseball card, that's going to be a real player down the stretch. Now, the Brewers have a nice lead, and I still think they have good baseball to be played, but I don't know if they've been playing high-level baseball now since, mid-June. I think of that midweek series against the Guardians, and it just hasn't really felt right since then. Now, they played a lot of lackluster opponents coming out of the break, and they found a way to win games anyways. But I have not felt uber confident watching the Brewers probably coming up on 2 months. And I don't think they're done playing their best ball this year. I think they got another really good run in them, and Pat Murphy's going to have to figure it out. And guys like Contreras and Churio, you have to be big parts of that. I would say Yelich too, but you know, a guy's 32. You can wish in one hand and crap in the other. You know, see which one fills up first. We can yell about Yelich until 2 o'clock every day. We could do 4 full hours on the Bill Michaels Show of Christian Yelich talk. And I just don't know if it's getting paid the money. He's an important leader and he's 32. I'm not saying they have to start him and bat him clean up every day, but I don't know that at any point they are going to bench him fully or if he's going to return to MVP form. I just don't think it's going to happen. A couple Packers thoughts coming up next. Trace Mack, Matt LaFleur, the media, butting heads a little bit over the way he is practicing and the way those practices have allowed to be covered. It's kind of a fun back and forth. I thought the Packers beat was good today. I think they've had a really good 2 weeks. They've pressed Matt LaFleur, and I thought really gotten some good comments and gotten into some good conversations. So we'll do that next on the Bill Michaels Show.
3: 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This is a two-minute drill as part of the Bill and Rookie Experience.
4: And I get it. It's as frustrating for me as it is for everybody else that the Dodgers are able to do what they did and teams like the Brewers and others can't. But again, don't blame the player. Blame the game. And that's the game that they're playing. And those are the cards that that Major League Baseball has dealt. And it's probably going to be addressed this offseason. And again, I don't think there's anybody that believes that there's going to be a normal start to the baseball season next year. That everybody believes that this is just going to get downright ugly.
5: That's what everybody feels like. Yep.
4: And it may have to be downright ugly. And somebody really... And the owners may really have to dig their heels in to get a cap. And the players are going to have to realize, look, even if a salary cap comes and a floor comes along with it, which I believe it should, nobody's going to be in the food line, right? Nobody's going to be pumping gas anytime soon or anything like that.
5: Nope.
4: You know, you're all still wealthy. You're all going to be rich. And
5: of course.
4: You know what? Would it suppress contracts? A little maybe, but that money should then be distributed elsewhere with other teams having to spend an X amount.
5: The bottom salary.
4: Yeah, exactly. So, I mean, it's the system. It's not the team, and I don't like it. But I will say this again. When I found out that the Brewers didn't give up what people thought they would have to give up to get Skubal, I was happy because that's not the way to do business when you're the Brewers. And I understand you have to give something up to get something.
5: Yeah,
4: but you got to get something that has more years down the road, right? You got to have a little bit of club control.
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17: With Trey, what do you think the way he bounced back with those two minute kicks yesterday?
18: Yeah, I think that's what it's got to be. I think whether you're for any young player or any player in general, there's going to be some trying times, and you have to show the resiliency, and that's one of the keys to being successful.
0: Matt LaFleur earlier on rookie kicker Trace Mack. How do you think he bounced back at practice after a rough day Sunday? This gets us into our next segment. Mike Clemens going to be here bottom of the hour for those who missed his appearance in the first hour. I know some of our affiliates don't take the first hour of the show. That's fine. I just want to get you just the logistical update from Mike Clemens. We have a pretty great luxury on this show with the way that it's timed. You know, Ebo in the morning on our network. I'm on in the afternoon, and that's great. But a lot of the things up in Green Bay during training camp happening late morning, early afternoon, we have the luxury of Mike being up there, kind of giving us live updates, giving us the feel, giving us the vibe. Here are the big stories today. So for those of you who missed that in hour number one, it's worthwhile. I don't want to give that to you. We also had Tim Allen on at 10:30. If you missed that, I'd recommend you go get it in the podcast. I'll get it posted here, if not before 2 o'clock, just after 2 o'clock. That's not going to age as quickly as Mike's interview. So you can get to Tim Allen tonight or tomorrow. That's not, you know, that's not going to age out. Matt LaFleur, a couple back and forth exchanges here. Andre Smack. I'm trying to figure out what order I want to play these in. Matt LaFleur talking about how the kicking will be a work in progress. But first, I want to give you this. This is a little back and forth between Bill Huber and LaFleur. We played a little bit of this in the second hour over makes and misses. You'll hear Bill Huber ask LaFleur here, you know, the officials, the refs are not signaling make or miss. And I think Bill Huber's basically asking, like, why do you not want the reporters to know if these are going in or not? Because where they're sitting, it's tough to tell. And I think Bill Huber's saying, well, you're protecting the kid. You're not letting the reporters see and report whether he's making his kicks or not. So that's kind of the genesis of this exchange. And you'll hear Bill Huber say it, but sometimes it can be a little tricky to hear. So I wanted to give you some context clues, make it a little bit easier to understand.
17: It was Sunday, he missed the kick left, and you wanted to go talk to the referees, and then they stopped signaling. Well, what's that one about?
18: I just want to make you guys work for your money. You guys decipher.
17: It is hard from our angle.
18: By design.
17: Yeah. No, we would prefer to be correct rather than I thought he made 4. I mean, Trey confirmed it, obviously, but I thought he made 4. I think Ryan said he made 2. I mean, we're all just
18: kind of... Ryan was wrong.
17: Yes, it was, but I mean what's the big deal if we know?
18: I mean, you get, what's the big deal anyways?
17: I think people care about how the kicker's done. It's an important part of it.
18: I know, but at the end of the day, you're talking about practice situations. I think the real tests will come in those preseason games and then obviously into the regular season.
0: So I don't disagree there. We'll have plenty of chances to watch the guy in preseason games and week one. Like, all right, U.S. Bank, buddy, good luck. They're at U.S. Bank week one, right? I think they're at the Vikings. Yeah. Don't worry, Matt. We will be watching. But the implication that, well, what does it matter? Hey, what do you even care, man? Like, well, it's the media's job to cover practice, I guess. Remember the draft night press conference when Brian Gutekunst was asked how you judge a rookie kicker? Remember what Goody did? What did he do? He just put his arms up in the air, basically saying they make them or they don't. So now Matt LaFleur is like, I don't know.
18: I mean, what's the big deal anyways?
0: What's the big... Guys, who cares if the kicks are actually going in? What does it matter?
18: By design.
17: Yeah. No, we would prefer to be correct rather than... I thought he made 4. I mean, Trey confirmed it, obviously, but I thought he made 4. I think Ryan said he made 2. I mean, we're all just kind
18: of... Ryan was wrong.
17: Yes, it was, but I mean what's the big deal if we know?
18: I mean, what's the big deal anyways?
0: Why do you even care, man? We're basically saying, so I think on one hand, I think Matt LaFleur is doing his job. He's protecting his guy. He's not trying to air his kicker out to the media. You know what I mean? I think of a former coach, Mike Zimmer in Minnesota, who would handle this very differently. Like, yeah, dumbass can't make his kicks. And he'd be very clear about it. You know what I mean? I think Matt LaFleur is doing what he thinks is best to protect his guy, which I get. I don't know that the optics of why do you even care, man? Well, it kind of matters whether the kicks go through the uprights or not. You know what I mean? He continues here talking about how this is actually some good football stuff in here about how the kicking game will be a work in progress.
18: I just think it's going to be a work in progress. I mean, I understand what we're, this is not our first time with a rookie kicker. So I know that there's going to be some good, and I know there's going to be some that he's going to want to have back. And I think that's just all part of the learning process. You know, I think every kicker wants the ball held a certain way. And I think there's a little bit of an adjustment for how he likes it versus how a guy like Brandon liked it. And, you know, Lucas when he was here. And so it's just, it's one of those things that the whole operation's going through. We don't even have, I mean, Matt Orzech's not even out there. So that throws a wrinkle in it as well.
0: Sometimes I do listen to Matt LaFleur, and I'm reminded of what Aaron Nagler told me when I was in for Bill a couple weeks ago. We were talking about Matthew Golden. You know, do you think he'll look good at camp? And Nagler basically said, yeah, he looked amazing at camp last year for all the good it did him. And then he kind of scoffed it. I was like, I don't know, man. They're splitting the atom up there in Green Bay at 1265. And just listening to Matt LaFleur, well, you know, the spit of the ball, the angle of the ball, the log snapper. You know, he's not even there. Yeah, there's a certain angle. Like, I thought you didn't even talk to kickers, Matt. Which I'm glad he is. He should talk to his kickers. At least pretend to care about your special teams when it's been a big problem. So I'm not ripping LaFleur for this. That's a little bit of a deeper football breakdown of what's going on. Matt LaFleur, question and answer with, I believe, Jason Wilde, who pushed him a little bit on. So you cut everyone else. How can you call this an honest-to-goodness kicking competition?
10: Opening aside about us being uncomfortable, where is your comfort level with the way you guys are going about this, though? Like, you're right, you got Cal in there now, that's a extraneous issue, but you had two guys on your team last year that both made kicks in games that counted, and neither of them are here competing with them. So how do you balance the need to have him compete and put some pressure on him that way? How do you get a rookie kicker ready when
18: I think he's got plenty of pressure on him, you know, just on a day-to-day. I mean, that's why we're talking about this for so long, right? Because there's a lot of interest, and there's going to be pressure no matter what position you play in this league. It's just the nature of our league. So, but I'm confident that he will work his way through it.
0: All right. Let's hope so. It's a significant story because for all the conversations that we've had about Jordan Love on the show, and we've had many, and all the conversations about Matt LaFleur and, you know, his shortcomings and what he needs to do a better job of, we've had many of those. The pass rush, do they have enough players? The safeties, the corners, you know, is Keyshawn Nixon really the best they're going to do? Is Matthew Golden ready to take a step? Can Jordan Morton play left tackle? We've had all those conversations. And those are all real concerns or questions or points of emphasis. Those things all matter, right? I'm not telling you they don't. But watch all of those things fall into place. Devontae Wyatt, Micah Parsons comes back. Pass rush is good. Keyshawn Nixon, you know, gets his head on straight, and Brandon Cisse is playing a good corner, and Matthew Golden's the stud they need him to be in year two, and Jordan Morgan's playing great at left tackle. Jordan Love's slinging the ball around. Oh, and what now? They start the year 2-2 because their kicker's a disaster. That happens in the NFL. In fact, in the NFL, it's usually, especially with kickers, Murphy's Law seems to apply. What can go wrong seems to go wrong a lot. And the Packers last year and the year before, you know, they've had kicker struggles. McManus came in and bailed them out 2 years ago. McManus was okay in stretches last year and then hurt. And last year, they never really got their legs under him. In football, it's the ultimate team sport for a reason. It's a cliche, but what can go wrong? Go wrong or what can go wrong? Typically, we'll find a way to go wrong. And I'm just wondering, week one, U.S. Bank. You know, it's a tie game in the fourth quarter. All right, man. Good luck. And I'm not even putting this at Matt LaFleur's feet. This is more of a Gutekunst, you know, organizational strategy type thing. And I know Bill said he doesn't care about the draft picks. The draft pick is not the driving force for me. But let's not act like, you know, they took him as Mr. Irrelevant in the draft. They gave up 2 sevens and spent their pick. It cost 3 draft picks to get this guy. They jumped up to get him. And if it doesn't work out, I'm not so much going to be mad about the draft picks. It's going to be more, this was your guys' plan. This is what you thought was best, and it clearly wasn't. And we saw that with Anders Carlson a couple years ago. Last year with kicker was a little bit of a disaster. It's just something they haven't been able to consistently get right and have right when they've needed it most. Most importantly, really since Mason Crosby departed. Appreciate some texts coming in. 608-321-1670. We'll get to Mike Clemens coming up next. Grain Man Mike, I just got to scratch this itch. Says, Grant, is there any chance that the national media will now recant any articles bashing the rest of the league for not going after Scooble hard enough now that this news came out? Fat chance! I guarantee the Brewers package was better than a number 5 prospect, a pitcher coming off Tommy John, and a newly drafted pitcher. What a joke. It was better. At least the centerpiece was. It's been reported. It's on the record. Wide open. Do I think people will recant or adjust their talking points? No. Because it's easy to say, well, don't be mad at the Dodgers. They're just doing Dodger things. Be mad at the Brewers. They should have tried harder. They did. They did try harder. We know the Dodgers offer, and we at least know the centerpiece of the Brewers offer, and we know what the Tigers were asking of the Brewers. The Brewers were offering more, and the Tigers were asking more of the Brewers than of the Dodgers. Sorry, Brewers, can't do it. Need a major league controllable arm. Oh, you getting one from L.A.? Well, no, but, you know, Tawick Wiwi wants to go pitch there. Oh, okay. Well, we don't want the Tigers to get a reputation around the league of being a team that doesn't do right by their players. We'd hate for that to happen. Maybe us nationally would think of the Tigers more than the once a year our team actually plays them. No one cares about the Tigers. Well, we don't want to look bad among the player community. Oh, the players that are all going to burn the sport down next year so they can stay warm by the fire, like that thing that's coming, and yeah, I'll probably be on the owner's side. We could talk about that more next year. Mike Clemens going to join us next. An update from Green Bay, the very latest after Matt LaFleur's press conference and with practice going on up there at 1265. We'll get to that now.
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26: Micah Parsons suffered a torn ACL on December 14th. He had surgery on December 29th, which also included a meniscus cleanup. With a strict 9-month recovery timeline, the expectation has always been for Micah to miss some games to start the 2026 season. But for him, longevity is the top priority.
28: Doc put it the best way like this. He was like, because of who you are, you're going to feel good. But we got to control you from feeling too good. Sometimes you just gotta lose the battle so you can win the war. You know, so that's how long this process is. Every month, you're gonna get a little bit better. Every day, you're gonna get a little bit better. It's not one of them things where it's like, I'm gonna be feeling terrible for months at a time. Every day, you're gonna get stronger and you're gonna feel yourself getting stronger. And sometimes people are like, man, I feel like I can do a little bit more, but you gotta press the brake. You know what I mean? Make sure we're not moving too fast. Like I said, the goal for me is to complete the season and playoffs, pushing towards the championship. The goal isn't for me to go out there and rehurt myself, trying to force myself to be back in the first few games.
26: The Packers were 9-3-1 at the time Micah got hurt last season. Then they went 0-5 without him. We'll see how they fare without him to start 2026. That's today's training camp report. I'm Marcus Eversall from The Fan.
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0: We'll be back tomorrow. Had a very important and specific errand to run this afternoon. I'm here anyway. I don't mind hosting. Plus, we had Bill for 2.5 hours to start the show. We had a good run. You can tolerate me for 90 minutes, I hope. He'll be back tomorrow at 10. Mike Clemens going to join us here in just a sec. An update from Green Bay. But first, I want to sneak a call in. Thanks for waiting through the break. 608-321-1670. Bill Michael Show. Who's us?
2: This is Dave from Greenville.
0: Hey, Dave. How's it going?
2: Good.
0: Good. What are you thinking?
2: Hey, I've been watching the MLB Network.
0: Yes.
2: And none of these guys in there have ragged about the Brewers. You know who Dan O'Dowd is?
0: Say that one more time. They are or they are not ragging about the Brewers?
2: They're not.
0: Okay.
2: They got Dan O'Dowd on today. You know who that is?
0: Maybe. Let me see his face here. Dan O'Dowd.
2: Older guy.
0: Okay. Yep. Former manager. Yep. Yep. I see. I know that.
2: He investigated. He was the lead investigator for the Pete Rose gambling scandal.
0: Okay.
2: And the guy says what they got with May and that other guy, Romero.
0: Mm-hmm.
2: He said they're just right for the Brewers.
0: Yeah, sure.
2: I mean, and then you got these clucks on these other stations. They don't know what they're talking about.
0: What do you mean, like ESPN?
2: Yeah.
0: Yeah.
2: Except for Jeff Passan.
0: Yeah, Passan's good. I like Olney, and I like Kirchen. I like those guys. The problem is ESPN just doesn't, they don't get nerdy on baseball like MLB Network.
2: Well, then you got that goofy Eduardo Perez said if he would have went to Milwaukee, that would have been the worst thing for baseball.
0: Interesting. I don't, I don't know that there was a bad outcome. I weirdly think, I think going to the Dodgers is weirdly good for baseball because they're such a villain. And I think that's good, even if it doesn't feel like it to us. Yeah. And I think him going to the Brewers would have been awesome, too, in a very different way.
2: Well, sure it would have.
0: Yeah.
2: Well, next year we'll be watching Banana Ball anyway.
0: Yeah, it feels like that's where we're going. Appreciate the call, Dave. I got to get to my call.
2: Yeah, thanks. Have a good one.
0: Yeah, you too. I like MLB Network. I don't have that much time where I'm sitting at home with the TV on where it's not a game. Like, if I'm at home after work, I'm normally just going to have the Brewer game on. I like MLB Network. They do a good job. I just hear so many people, good baseball people, at least I think, pushing back and basically saying, well, anybody could have done this. Don't be mad at the Dodgers. Anybody could have done this. And my point is, you don't have to dig that hard. Just read a little bit of reporting around the situation. I don't think that's true. Not every team could have done this. The Dodgers were the place that Tarek Skubal wanted to be, and the Tigers were intent on sending him there. And I think they asked less of the Dodgers than they did of the Brewers, and I don't even think they entertained the Rays based on what we read. I don't even think they cared about the Rays' offer, let alone negotiate back and forth. The Brewers offered more, and the Tigers didn't want to take it because they wanted to send Tarek to L.A. or whatever. So that to me, is the story, and it sucks for the Brewers because I think this is one of the few scenarios at the deadline where they were willing to push and it worked out for them and they had the assets and they were willing to, and the team that they were dealing with, which is why trade deadline stuff is so hard. You need everything to line up. The team they were dealing with didn't care because, well, we're going to send them to the Dodgers anyways. Great. Okay, Mike Clemens joined Bill earlier. Just a great update from Green Bay. Here you go, and then we'll come together for the final segment.
4: Bring him in now, our guy up in Green Bay, Mike Clemens, joining us on the hotline. Mike, oh, how you doing, pal?
5: Okay, it's going to be hot, about 85 degrees here at practice, and we've got another practice in pads today. We have three. We're into this rhythm now where we do three practices in a row, then it's one day off for meetings and all that. Tomorrow we're going to get our first chance to talk to the coordinators, Jonathan Gannon, Cam Accord, the new special teams guy, and Adam Stenovich. And, you know, I asked this question of LaFleur the other day. I mean, you think about Matt LaFleur's career. He gets in with the Texans with his best buddy, Robert Saleh, who gets him in. They worked together there a couple of years. And he bounces around, you know, Washington for a couple of years with Kyle Shanahan, Sean McVay. He did a year with the Rams with Sean as the quarterback coach, the Atlanta Falcons, you know, when they went to the Super Bowl. And I said, you know, do you realize that Adam Stenovich, coming in as your offensive line coach and then replacing Nathaniel Hack as offensive coordinator, this is the longest he's worked with anybody in his NFL career. What is it about this guy that you like him? And he said, you know, he's gone from offensive line to then our run game coordinator, and he's really picked up on the passing game, and now he even sits in the quarterback room. So he just likes how Steno has, you know, continued to grow in that role, even though he's had an opportunity for 8 years at the same team. I mean, that's just unheard of when you talk to any of these NFL coaches. Joe Philbin was here, by the way.
4: Yeah, I saw that. Sunday. I saw some pictures of him, yeah.
5: Got to talk to him, and, you know, after working with the head coach of the Dolphins, working with McCarthy with the Cowboys, it's been a couple of years now, and he said he's had a couple of interviews, but, you know, hasn't had any callbacks. He's still consulting one team right now.
4: Yeah. I guess, Mike, was there anything that stood out to you in yesterday's camp being the first padded practice for the Packers?
5: Yeah, there are plenty of physicality. I didn't see there weren't any fights or anything like that. A lot of speed. It started off with some great crisp routes to Christian Watson from, you know, the ball coming out of Jordan Love's arm. One to Jaden Reed where he did one of those little loops. I got to find what the name of that is. Where, let's say you line up, you know, over in the slot, and you come back and you do kind of this circle eight. Mm-hmm. You know, like a pretzel, and then you roll back out, and he flipped it to him, and it kind of fooled the defense and went upfield. Matthew Golden looked good on a couple of catches. So, you know, that kind of progress. They are still installing. We just talked to LaFleur about that. They hope to have all the installs done by family night. So that would be about the third time they've been through it between OTAs, mini camp, and then once that playbook has been all installed and you've had a chance to run through that chapter the whole way, that's when you're really now on the spotlight about what you do. Today will be the first day in camp. Now, you got shoulder pads on, it's day two, and we're going to have some one-on-ones. You know, you're a defensive lineman, you're going to line up against an offensive lineman, and you're going to go at it. And that's, you know, that's great gauntlet football stuff. And we'll probably see some one-on-ones. You're a defensive back trying to make this team, and now you got to line up, you know, against one of the Packers' wide receivers. So we'll see some of that. But at the end of the day, LaFleur says, it's what you do that 11-on-11 counts. You know, how assignment sure, and how did you succeed in the 11-on-11, you know, in a thud situation, which means three-quarters contact.
4: So my next question is offensive line-wise, where all of our eyes are on Jordan Morgan. Is he the real deal over at left tackle? I mean, I know it's you can't really tell much with only one padded practice, but you tell me how comfortable he is, how he's doing.
5: I don't know yet. And you know what? He's another one of these guys that's hiding from us, you know. Carrington Valentine, hiding from us. Mm-hmm. I don't get it, you know. And then he dropped off, and I on Sunday.

0: That he knew that a lot about that kid the first time we got a chance to talk to Micah right after draft. All right, here's the story I want you guys to focus on today, because we just got out of a very long chat with Matt LaFleur. Trey Smack, all right, you remember how much it hurt this organization when, you know, Anders Carlson was not working out as your, you know, rookie kicker?
1: Right.
0: We had this session on Sunday, and yeah, I think he made 4 out of 5, but they weren't really challenging him. He was 3 for 5 yesterday. And it's perfect conditions out here, Bill. It's beautiful. There's no wind. It's a bright sun. And it's just practice. And also, you know, they've got, you know, Matt Orzech, the long snapper, is out with an injury right now.
1: Right.
0: And Daniel Whelan, the punter, his holder, you know, he's got to make adjustments. But it's not like this kid is walking in and just, you wouldn't know that they spent a draft pick on him. Let's put it that way.
1: Right.
0: Just by the style of kickers. And when you were going through kickers, and then when you brought in Brandon McManus, I'm telling you, just, you know, the average eye could say, oh, okay, now they got themselves a kicker. There's just an approach to it, just like watching a golfer, right? That's a dude that's got the approach. It's not there. Oh, my God. So then, on Sunday, you know, they got 4 or 5 refs out there, right?
1: Right.
0: And at practice, traditionally, they've got 2 refs underneath the goalpost, just like in a game, and they're there to call the kicks. By the second kick, LaFleur goes running down to the end, into the end zone, talks to the refs, kind of throws his arms around a little bit, and the refs put their hands in their pockets. And then yesterday, when they went to field goal, it was a whole period. Okay, let's kick some field goals now. So they set up offense, defense, snap, kick, you know, stand, play, and kick. The refs were on the sidelines, instructed to be on the sidelines. I said to somebody, is this a big deal? No, I thought that too. You know, we're talking about that on the sideline. So we brought that up with LaFleur today, and he got a little testy about it. Like, hey, it's just practice. So you have to listen to LaFleur, and then you have to listen to our interview with Trey Smack, the rookie out of Miami, after yesterday's practice. This kid, I mean, listen closely. He's a little in over his head right now.
1: Yeah.
0: He said, kicking in Wisconsin is different than kicking in Florida. And he wasn't talking about Lambeau in December. He's talking about right now.
1: Interesting. Because if you're not kicking well now, you can't imagine what it's going to be like. Again, it goes back to, why did you draft a kicker from the South who's played in the South, who's been in the South for the most part, to bring him into the northern climate, you know? And I get it, McManus, whatever the injury was, it's just kind of lingered, and that was one of the reasons they cut him loose. But, man, I Krieg might be the guy before it's all said and done, right? How's he looked?
0: I don't know. I don't know if I've actually.
1: Okay.
0: You know, or if he got really. It's all about Smack right now.
1: Right.
0: And watching this rookie progress, you know, we've got a new special teams coordinator here, all those kinds of things. But that, you know, and then, of course, he'll be under the lights Friday night at family night.
1: Yeah. And boy, if he starts missing there, I mean. People are not going to take too kindly to missed kicks after seeing what we saw down in Chicago to end the season. That's for damn sure. Anything else we want to pay attention to, Mike, before I cut you loose?
0: No, just good practice and pads. Oh, and a fun quick story. There's a guy that pulled up in a huge RV that just looked like the big unit RV, except with, you know, any signage or stuff on it. And he's pulling this little black trailer behind him, and he opens it up, and there's bikes in it. And I was kind of busy walking. Like, well, that's kind of curious. And there's a guy out there named Adam O'Donnell. I don't know if this is his first or second year, but he brings free bikes for the kids. Because, man,
1: really?
0: Some kids can't afford it. So this guy, yeah, he's like in his 40s or so. Really cool story. Press Gazette covered some more of it this morning. Yeah, so that's just one of the things, again, that makes being here for training camp so special.
1: Great stuff. Mike, appreciate it as always. Anything breaks, let us know, okay?
0: Thanks, Bill.
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4: Micah Parsons suffered a torn ACL on December 14th. He had surgery on December 29th, which also included a meniscus cleanup. With a strict 9-month recovery timeline, the expectation has always been for Micah to miss some games to start the 2026 season. But for him, longevity is the top priority.
6: Doc put it the best way like this. He was like, because of who you are, you're going to feel good. But we got to control you from feeling too good. Sometimes you just got to lose the battle so you can win the war. You know, so that's how long this process is. Every month, you're going to get a little bit better. Every day, you're going to get a little bit better. It's not one of them things where it's like, I'm going to be feeling terrible for months at a time. Every day, you're going to get stronger, and you're going to feel yourself getting stronger. And sometimes people are like, man, I feel like I can do a little bit more, but you got to press the brake. You know what I mean? Make sure we're not moving too fast. Like I said, the goal for me is to complete the season and playoffs, pushing towards the championship. The goal isn't for me to go out there and re-hurt myself, trying to force myself to be back in the first few games.
4: The Packers were 9-3-1 at the time Micah got hurt last season. Then they went 0-5 without him. We'll see how they fare without him to start 2026. That's today's Training Camp Report. I'm Marcus Eversall from The Fan.
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15: I'm getting texts while I'm on the phone with you, Bill. People asking me, Chuck, what's wrong? Are you having a stroke?
16: Yeah.
15: No, I'm not having a stroke.
16: Right.
15: I had oral surgery done today.
16: Oh, my goodness. Yeah.
15: I probably came on the air a little too soon. I just had it done about an hour ago, and my face is half frozen. Yeah, anybody who's calling for Sanchez ahead of Contreras, I mean, come on.
17: Right.
15: I mean, did you have some of the happiness that I had earlier today at the doctor's office? I mean, my goodness. I know a lot of people did not like what the Brewers did, but I really like what they did because they didn't get scooped on set. It feels weird talking like this. And I really like Dustin May. I think he's going to be a really good addition to that starting rotation. I thought my mouth would be unfrozen by now, but it's not. Because with Henderson, you just never know how his back is going to be healing. So I look at Dustin May as kind of a safety valve, too,
17: yeah,
15: in this whole process. In broadcasting, there's never a good time to have oral surgery.
18: That's the best cut from the show. Chuck Freeman earlier, hour number two, if you missed it. Half of his face is asleep. That is excellent. There's no good time to have oral surgery. Appreciate Chuck Freeman. Tim Allen, host of the baseball postgame show in Milwaukee, was on in hour number one as well. So if you missed that, if your local affiliate doesn't carry it, you can go back and find
15: you
18: that.
15: You can't have a guy in the postseason roster at that 200.
18: Correct, Chuck. I believe talking about Christian Yelich there. Appreciate that. So Tim Allen, go back and hear the stranglehold, right? Get the Tim Allen experience in hour number two if you missed that. Or in hour number one right after Clemens. So I'm glad we were able to get Mike in there.
15: Because with Henderson, you just never know how his back is going to be healing. So I look at Dustin May as kind of a safety valve, too.
17: Yeah.
15: In this whole process.
18: For me, it's him laughing at himself. Appreciate Chuck. Tomorrow we'll be back. Bill will be back. We can talk about the Brewers and the Pirates tonight. One more day of practice camp in the books. I don't know if they have an open locker room today or not, but some comments from players that we didn't get to today that I know will make the rundown tomorrow for Bill. So he'll be back tomorrow at 10. Until we talk again 20 hours from now, time for us to go, as Bill would say. Have a good one.
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24: ABC News, I'm Chuck Sievertson. Sources tell ABC News that President Trump called Congressman Max Miller, Ohio Republican, over his re-election campaign after accusations of domestic abuse, which he denies, and that Trump told him his candidacy is in jeopardy. Senator Bernie Moreno, Ohio Republican, whose daughter is divorced from Miller.
25: This has been brutal, beyond comprehension, and if there's any minimum standard for being an elected official, as I said, he fails to meet that minimum basic standard. I don't care about the politics at all.
24: Oil prices are higher amid uncertainty over the Strait of Hormuz. Secretary of State Marco Rubio.
26: Suffice it to say there's been progress made in those talks, but not finality yet. We're hoping that will happen very shortly.
24: Acting Attorney General Todd Blanche was confirmed by the Senate Judiciary Committee today. Along party lines, the full Senate could vote on Saturday. Wall Street major indexes flirting with records. This is ABC News.
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18: That's me. Thank you for joining me on this Tuesday afternoon on The Fan. Busy day today. These days are all busy. My wife said to me earlier, she's like, I can't believe it's only been a week of training camp. I'm like, Kels, it hasn't even been a week. I was actually thinking about this prepping today's show. I'm like, 1 week ago today, that Tuesday show, was the day before camp started, and I did my full Packers schedule preview with audio cuts from a series of interviews over the past couple months with reporters covering each of the Packers' 14 opponents, comprising their 17-game schedule. Like, that was a week ago today. But yeah, my wife, like, I'm like, that's fitting that you said that, Kels. Can't believe it's only been a week of prep. It hasn't even been a week. And yet it feels like every day there's news. It's like drinking through a fire hose. Drinking what? Well, depends who you are and how much fun you're trying to have. We're going to have boatloads of fun on this program starting right now.
4: We just got to start fast.
5: 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Nope. 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
30: Let's see what's up today.
18: I said that sarcastically, but I mean it. That is what I aim to do every single day. Provide and have boatloads of fun with you all. Coming up at 2:20, Ryan Wood, Packers beat reporter from the Green Bay Press-Gazette. Saw Ryan at practice today earlier. You know what, though? I did not talk to Ryan face-to-face. I purposely avoided him. I tried to keep at least 8 feet of distance so I couldn't hear anything he was saying and he couldn't hear anything I was saying. That way, I figured when we talked on the program today, everything we said would be newsy. And I didn't want to spoil anything. So, we'll talk Packers, Ryan Wood at 2:20. Then at 4:04, we'll kick off the third hour of the program with a little last caller standing. I've got two tickets in the party pit, two tickets in the Bud Light party pit to Sunday's playoff game between the Green Bay Blizzard and the Tulsa Oilers. What was it? Oh, yeah, last night we were watching Brewers Pirates, and Cal said something like, I thought the Blizzard played the Pirates. I'm like, they did. That's a kid's memory is unreal. Not that that's crazy, because the game was the day before the game was Sunday, but we went to Blizzard versus Orlando Pirates. But yeah, I don't know what the point is of me saying that, other than to inform everybody that my 3-year-old synapses are firing. Last caller standing, Green Bay Blizzard, two party pit tickets at 4:04.
30: Moving on to today's biggest stories in sports.
18: Well, the Brewers got beat, but they were busy yesterday. The Major League Baseball trade deadline has come and gone. The Brewers made a couple of moves. The biggest one, they acquired right-hander Dustin May and left-handed reliever Jojo Romero from the St. Louis Cardinals in exchange for outfield prospects Alexander Frias and Josiah Ragsdale. The Brewers also added left-handed reliever Antonio Senzatella for prospects Mark Manfredi and Juan Martinez. Brewers President of Baseball Operations and General Manager Matt Arnold spoke during last night's game against the Pirates. Arnold spoke about the trade deadline, the moves that the Brewers made and didn't make indirectly.
6: We were in on a lot of things. I think we did what we can to help the team. And, you know, when you're in on a lot of stuff, there's certainly some things that where you come up short and you just got to pick yourself up and dust yourself off and try to do what you can to get the next thing. And ultimately, I think we were able to accomplish a lot.
18: So I'm not really going out on a limb when I say this, because we heard Pat Murphy on the program yesterday leading into the game talk about the trade deadline and specifically answered questions about Tarek Skubal. And then you hear what Matt Arnold just said there. I'm not going out on a limb. I'm not the only person who believes this. It feels very much reading between the lines, the way the Brewers are talking about things, that they felt strongly about their chances of getting Tarek Skubal. And they were at least some level of disappointed that they didn't get Tarek Skubal. Now, there's been more reporting since yesterday that has come out
0: that basically says the Tigers reached out to the Dodgers because that's where Scooble wanted to be. They wanted to do right by him. As someone called in yesterday and was like, I don't think people are making a big enough deal of that. Like, he wanted to go to L.A., and I think they made it happen. They did. That's what it sounds like. But you just, again, you hear that quote from Matt Arnold. Does it not come off giving the energy of, yeah, look, we kind of thought we were going to get Scooble, and then we didn't.
6: We were in on a lot of things. I think we did what we can to help the team. And, you know, when you're in on a lot of stuff, there's certainly some things that where you come up short.
0: Saying. And whatever, it didn't happen, but they still added arms to the bullpen, three of them. Two relievers and starter Dustin May. The Brewers came up short against the Pirates 4-3. They fell behind. It was 4-0, wasn't it? It was 3-0 for sure. And then they came back, and ultimately the comeback fell just short. Brewers lose to the Pirates 4-3 at American Family Field. Brandon Sproat took the loss. Woof. He gave up 4 runs on 5 hits and 2 walks. Pat Murphy in the 4th inning yanked him mid-at-bat after back-to-back wild pitches. And there's different levels of wild pitches. Those 2 wild pitches were freaking wild, man. Here's Sproat, a downtrodden Brandon Sproat last night after the game.
3: Another bad day. Another bad day, and, you know, let the guys down again. You know, it's one of those. You kind of go, you know, rewatch, you know, take away the good, learn from the bad, you know, and just keep going forward.
0: Yeah, there's been a lot of bad for Sproat lately. Still up in the air as far as what they're going to do with him. Move him to the bullpen, send him to AAA. Nothing yet, but woof. The Brewers have lost back-to-back games. That 4-game series against the Pirates continues tonight. The Pirates, for whatever reason, have had the Brewers' number this year. What are the Brewers now? 1-6, I think? Is that right? 1-6, I believe, against the Pirates this year? It's crazy. So, yeah. There's some Brewer stuff.
30: Next.
4: The headline here.
0: Packers back in pads. Of course, the Packers had their first padded practice of training camp yesterday. Their second padded practice of training camp today. Highlight of today's practice, Baron Sorrell with a pick 6. Read a screen pass, a throwback screen to Josh Jacobs, and Sorrell picked it off and took it back for 6. Josh Jacobs would have caught him had he ran after him, but he didn't. Yesterday, rookie edge rusher Denai Dennis Sutton had a big day. At least 3 tackles behind the line of scrimmage. We heard from Sutton yesterday. We talked about him yesterday. Here is Denai Dennis Sutton. I called him Sutton. That's a pet peeve. His last name is Dennis Sutton. DDS, the dentist. The doctor of dental surgery, Denai Dennis Sutton, feels pretty... I asked him, and he said he feels good about his performance so far through the first week-ish of training camp.
7: I think it was good. I think it was fun. I was excited to be out there. Obviously, I have a bunch of things to learn and grow on, but I feel like I've taken a big step from now to OTAs.
0: Packers have an off day tomorrow, and then they will be back at it on Thursday. The coordinators will speak tomorrow morning over at Lambeau.
30: Next.
4: The headline here.
0: Some other NFL headlines. The Falcons signed running back Bijan Robinson to a record contract. 3 years, $75 million. It includes $51 million in guarantees. He becomes the highest paid running back in NFL history, surpassing Saquon Barkley of the Eagles. The 24-year-old former Longhorn, Bijan Robinson, will make $22.25 million per year. He was holding in at Falcons training camp. Meanwhile, for the Lions, Jahmyr Gibbs, same draft class, he and Bijan Robinson have both been holding in for contract extensions. Only time will tell what happens with Gibbs, but certainly Robinson's deal can't hurt Gibbs' cause. He's going to get a boatload of money, and he should. Frankly, I think he should demand a trade out of Detroit, but that's just me. Actually, I have him in Dynasty. Detroit's a good place for that.
30: That's what's up.
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0: 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It is Better Call Eversole. It is Tuesday, August 4th, 2026. Training camp practice number 6 in the books for the Green Bay Packers. Their second padded practice of training camp 2026. And it was the debut of one-on-ones. The offensive line versus the defensive line. Now, I think 99% of the time they go into one-on-ones. Personally, I watch the receivers and defensive backs. Receivers and tight ends against the corners and safeties. By the way, we are now apparently allowed to film one-on-ones, which I didn't fully trust right away. They put the little period of practice up on the scoreboard, and we know that we're only allowed to film certain periods. Usually it's like the second, third, and fourth period, but I was convinced that the scoreboard was off, and I didn't really feel like getting yelled at, so I was just like live tweeting notable one-on-one reps between the, let's call them the pass catchers and the cover guys. But turns out we were allowed to film it, so put a pin in that one, mental note, and I'll get them next time. But I like watching the one-on-ones. Obviously, when you have a guy running a route against the guy covering him, and there's no help, it's literally a one-on-one, the guy covering the guy running the route is at a significant disadvantage, right? I mean, the receiver or the tight end knows where he's going. The cover guy doesn't. And you kind of got to guess if you're going to win the rep. Well, turns out Brandon Cisse guessed correctly every single rep. He was covering Savion Williams for the period, and it looked like Cisse was running Savion's routes for him. Again, the defense is at a serious disadvantage in these one-on-ones. Still fun to watch, but when a defensive player wins a rep, it's extra impressive because he's got no help. So Brandon Cisse just continues to pass every single test. Now, a little later on, he got beat by Christian Watson on a crossing route. No one's catching Christian Watson in the open field. I'm not saying Cisse is perfect, but he had a really, really, really impressive showing in one-on-ones matched up with Savion Williams. Super impressive stuff. And again, he's a rookie and he plays a thankless position. Like, the cornerback position in general is prone to get criticized. We all get mad at corners a lot because you're going to get beat. It's going to happen. Even the good corners get beat. Rookie corner, he's going to take his lumps. But so far, ever since the Packers drafted Brandon Cisse, from talking to him in the locker room, from watching him on the field, from hearing from guys close to him, college coaches, assistant coaches, the head coach with the Packers, everyone's been singing the same song about Brandon Cisse. He's a really, really impressive rookie. Not your average 21-year-old rookie corner. Here's LaFleur, impressed with Cisse so far.
4: I think he's a really talented guy that I just love what he's all about. And I don't know how well you guys know him from the locker room, but I mean, he is an A-plus human and he loves football. I think every time he goes out there, there's a lot of good things and then there's a lot of teachable moments, but I think he's a guy that the sky's the limit for him.
0: And LaFleur on the value of Brandon Cisse getting first-team reps as a rookie. Remember, the first practice of camp, Keyshawn Nixon was out with a hamstring, so Cisse was opposite Carrington Valentine with the ones. And now Valentine is out with an injury. He's missed the past few practices, so Cisse's been with the ones opposite Keyshawn Nixon. Here's LaFleur on the value of those first-team reps.
4: What a great situation for us to have him in going against our best, you know, going against Jordan and the other receivers out there. So he'll just get more and more reps.
0: Yeah, I was talking to a colleague in the media watching the end of practice today. It's like, man, anybody not spoken yet that you'd like to hear from? Because usually players don't talk every day. They're not required to speak to the media every single day. So he's like, you know, has anybody not spoken yet that has shown up today? And I was like, I hate to say it because it's been the case every day, but Brandon Cisse, just about every single practice, has left a lasting impression on me. Like, all right, well, who were the winners? Who showed up today? Who did something impressive? Cisse on defense, Matthew Golden on offense. And then naturally, a short time later, Baron Sorrell picked off a screen pass from Jordan Love on a throwback screen to the left side of the field intended for Josh Jacobs. Number 99, Baron Sorrell picked it off and took it back to the house for what would have been a 60-yard touchdown. And I'm like, well, that guy. Let's talk to that guy. Sorrell is a relatively quiet guy, but already a fan favorite because that's what happened. That's what happens when you show all that raw emotion. You go to the draft, attend the draft on your own, and you're picked by the hometown Packers, and you have the press conference at Lambeau. I mean, there's a lot of 99 Sorrell jerseys around practice. And by a lot, I mean a few, but yeah. And Sorrell's been running with the ones opposite Lucas Van Ness so far throughout training camp. I'm not surprised by that, but certainly noteworthy because the Packers obviously have questions at edge rusher. We know they're going to be without Micah Parsons to start the season. And so far, the starters have been consistently Lucas Van Ness and Baron Sorrell. So, there's that. But back to the one-on-ones. I'll highlight some of the notables. First, here's head coach Matt LaFleur after telling us prior to practice that they would be doing one-on-ones for the first time today. O-line versus D-line and pass catchers versus cover guys. LaFleur asked, how much do one-on-ones matter in the overall evaluation phase of the offseason?
4: I mean, it's just a small fraction. I think we've all seen a lot of guys when that do great in one-on-one situations, and then they go out on the field and just they can't put it all together. So I think it's just, you know, it's part of it. Certainly, I love the competition aspect of it, what it brings to practice and, you know, guys making sure that they're using the proper technique and fundamentals. But at the end of the day, it's about what you do more so in those 11-on-11 situations.
0: Couple highlights. I mentioned Brandon Cisse. I think if there was one winner from the one-on-one session, it was number two, Brandon Cisse, because I believe he won every rep. Let me check my notes quick, which I put on Twitter. So, Cisse covering Savion Williams, incomplete on a slant. The first one was not necessarily a PBU. The second one was. Broke it up, intended for Savion Williams. Cisse all over it, also not a great route by Savion. And then, same thing, the final rep, another PBU, no contact. Cisse was just all over him, perfect coverage. The defense isn't supposed to win. Corners and safeties are not supposed to win these reps in one-on-ones. They're at a significant disadvantage. Cisse went 3-0 against Savion. Does that make you feel some type of way about Savion? Maybe, I don't know. I probably should have been shooting video, but you can, I'm sure, find some of it on social media. A couple other highlights. Sky Moore had a really good period. Then again, to my point about how the defense is at a disadvantage, Sky Moore was matched up in the drill, a shifty slot receiver return specialist. Sky Moore was matched up with Kitan Oladapo. Moore shook him out of his shoes, got Oladapo completely turned around on a corner route. He got open by about 7 yards, easy throw and catch. Nice, a little later on, nice throw and catch. Jordan Love to Jaden Reed, a back shoulder ball. Javon Bullard had a really good period, too. Thought he had great coverage, but Love just threw a couple dimes to beat him. So Love to Reed on a back shoulder ball down the left sideline. Good coverage, just a perfect throw and catch. So just a couple highlights from one-on-ones. And I think the play of the day, certainly, that you'll hear more about is Baron Sorrell with the pick six. Read the screen like a book, took it back for six. Josh Jacobs probably would have run him down had he tried to, but he didn't. And yet again, Brandon Cisse just showing up, checking every single box so far. We'll take a timeout. We'll come back with Packers beat reporter Ryan Wood from the Green Bay Press Gazette. 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Nice wind today. I very much appreciated Mother Nature giving us the wind at practice. It felt great. Tonight, scattered storms. A muggy evening, the low 62. Tomorrow, sun and clouds, not as warm, turning less humid, the high 78 tomorrow.
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0: Cornerback Brandon Cisse was the Packers' top draft pick this year in the second round at number 52 overall. And at his very first training camp practice, Cisse was getting first-team reps at corner, with Keyshawn Nixon out, reportedly because of a hamstring. And Cisse made the most of his opportunity.
17: It feels great. You know, there's just a long ways to go. You know, every day I'm working to get better. I'm nowhere near as great as a player as I'm going to be. And I never think I will be as great as I want to be. So, you know, it's just always just working and working, finishing the little details. But, you know, it's good to get out there and experience different speeds, you know, get used to it. So it'd be fun.
20: Looked like there was a screen on the right side that you kind of read like a book.
17: Just seeing the call. And, you know, my coaches do a great job, and Coach Babich, Coach Bullocks, and JG do a really good job of making sure my eyes are in the right places. So, the opportunity was there and just happened to make a play.
0: For Cisse, it was also his first taste of the bike tradition and all the fanfare that comes along with Packers training camp. And the rookie made sure to soak it all in.
17: That was awesome. That was definitely very special. And, you know, I felt bad I couldn't sign everybody's autograph, but, you know, I hope one day I can.
0: That's today's Training Camp Report. I'm Marcus Eversole from Sports Radio 107.5 and 1400 The Fan.
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0: Today was training camp practice number 6 for the Green Bay Packers. Training camp practice number 2 in pads. which tends to ratchet things up just a notch or several. Joining me now, he's a Packers beat reporter from the Green Bay Press Gazette. He is Ryan Wood. Hello, Ryan. How are you?
2: You know, there's never a point on the calendar where I appreciate air conditioning more than I do right now. So my answer is I'm air conditioned, and that will give you an idea of just how well I'm doing.
0: That sounds like you're doing well. Mother Nature also provided us with a nice little air conditioning this morning in the form of a very welcome breeze. I wish you could bottle that up and keep it for the rest of the summer.
2: And the best part of that is that it was on a day when Trace Mack did not have to kick. So I'm sure he was also very much appreciating the timing of that breeze.
0: Yeah, you know what? Let's just start there. Do you think the Packers are strategically handling Trace Mack's practice plan to protect him from, I don't know what, some of the outside noise or to keep his confidence up or limit the overreactions? Like, do you think they're strategically handling Smack?
2: Well, let's see. There was a time this offseason when the Packers had two kickers who had actually kicked in NFL games before, and neither of them are any longer here. There's no competition. If you wonder if Trace Mack's going to be the kicker, he is the only kicker on the roster. He has, of course, never kicked in games. Yeah, I think that there's something to the idea that they want the rookie to be as confident as possible when he faces live ammunition for the first time week one and then they're on. If not, why not keep Lucas Haversick on the roster, right? There's no safety net here. It is Trace Mack's job, sink or swim, Rook. I mean, it's up to you.
0: Yeah, and I mean, the fact that we just haven't seen him kick very much, and then like the other day, they don't have refs signaling whether it's good or not. And, I mean, we're still going to find out. We're still going to talk to Trace Mack in the locker room and be like, hey, did you make that or miss that? Like, we figured it out. I don't know. It's just a little weird, and a small part of me thinks that it might be some kind of PR game or, like, PR conspiracy thing to protect Trace Mack, you know?
2: Well, if you're of the mind that the Packers are soft, or at least they were soft last year, coddling isn't, I don't think, the way to dissuade that opinion. And does Trace Mack really, he's a grown man. I know he's a rookie. He's a grown man. Does he need to be coddled to the point where the officials can't signal whether he made or missed on his misses? If that's going to tank you, if that's really going to tank you, just wait till it's the Minnesota Vikings trying to block your kick.
0: Yeah.
2: Right? So I don't think it matters, but the question is, is it necessary? And if the answer is yes, isn't that a bad sign?
0: Yeah, and at the same time, look, like, by all means, if handling Trace Mack this way is going to make a positive difference, by all means, like, good, do it, go ahead. It's just, the whole thing's kind of confusing to me.
2: Here's what's going to matter for Trace Mack. Does he figure out the wind or not? That's kicking in Green Bay is not the same as kicking in Gainesville. And I even asked Trace Mack after his first day of kicks about that difference, because there's wind everywhere on the planet. But nowhere on the planet is the wind the same, right? What's the wind like in Gainesville? He told me it's more of a breeze, and it's constant. It's consistent. It does. Here, he used the word howl. It's a howling, swirling wind. It's something much greater than a breeze. If you thought Trace Mack or anyone else was going to step into Green Bay and handle these environments that you get, they're very real in August. You stand out on the practice field, there's very real wind here. And just be automatic from the bat, that's not how this works. Ultimately, and Matt LaFleur said today that the real tests are ahead of him, and he's right. The real tests are going to be, one, family night, right, being inside Lambeau Field for the first time, but then preseason games and, of course, leading up to ultimately the game. He's going to have to figure that out from now to then, and that's going to determine whether or not he's successful or not. The fact that he's 8 of 13 right now is not a big deal. What is a big deal is whether he eventually figures out the environment.
0: Yeah, and again, like, obviously Smack kicked yesterday and on Sunday, so he wasn't going to kick today anyway. I mean, they're careful of managing reps and all that, which is still, like, something. I guess there's a method to it. I don't know, but, yeah, don't overwork the kicker. I don't know. So he probably wasn't going to kick today anyway, but the fact that it was windy at practice, and you mentioned that Smack didn't have to kick on a windy day, it just got me thinking about how they've handled him overall throughout camp. Talking to Ryan Wood, Packers beat reporter from the Green Bay Press Gazette. So today was the debut of one-on-ones again at training camp. Ryan, I was watching the receivers and tight ends against the corners and safeties. I tend to like to stay on that end of the field to watch those one-on-ones. You were watching the linemen. What were some of the highlights from one-on-ones from your vantage point?
2: Well, first, I hear that. I didn't watch receiver corner, so you have to tell me. But I hear that Brandon Cisse had a decent debut in one-on-ones. Is that right?
0: Very, yeah. Like, and Ryan, you know this. The defense isn't supposed to win one-on-ones. Like, no. It is so set up for the offense to succeed. Receiver knows where he's going. The corner does not. There's no help. Brandon Cisse went 3-0 against Savion Williams.
2: That's been the big... We'll get to the defensive line one-on-one. Obviously, that's very important as well. But to me, that's been maybe the biggest thing that's transpired in this first week of camp. Carrington Valentine opens taking first-team reps, and then he gets injured. Hamstring injury. Third straight practice, he was not available today. And wouldn't you know, in those 3 days now, Brandon Cisse has gotten the first-team reps, and he's looked just fine. For a rookie in his first padded practices in the NFL, he has looked just fine, and that is something that he can now build on. We don't know how long Carrington Valentine will be out, but we know that Brandon Cisse is getting all those first-team reps, and we know that he was their first pick in this draft, and so long as he continues to look fine, if you don't think the Packers are going to give him every opportunity to be their day one, week one starting corner in Minnesota, there's no reason to think if he continues on this trajectory that it's not going to be him and Keyshawn Nixon back there. And that's even to say that I thought Benjamin St. Juice has also looked absolutely fine. Second straight day today that he had a sack. Yeah. He had the pick six last week. Suddenly, what to me was a big position of concern going into camp is potentially shaping up to be better than that. If they have three solid corners, perimeter corners atop their depth chart, when Micah Parsons comes back, that's all they need. You don't need to have a number one corner. When you have Micah Parsons, you'll take it. It's nice to have. You don't need to have it because what did we see last year when Micah Parsons was wrecking havoc? Quarterbacks don't have a lot of time back there to calculate and pick on guys. They got to get rid of the ball. If you are sound in your coverage, which it sure looks like these three guys have been, that goes a long, long way to making this defense a better defense.
0: I'm sitting here, my head's going to shake off because I'm nodding it so much. Yeah, St. Juice has really shown up the last couple days, but Cisse, if there's one maybe big takeaway that, like, if there's one thing that matters so far, we're not even a full week into camp, but throughout this first week of camp, we'll call it, like, I was high on Cisse. I liked everything I heard from Cisse in the locker room, everything I've heard about Cisse on the outside, liked the evaluation coming out of college and all that, but I wasn't quite sure. I mean, he's still a rookie, right? Largely, I think we overrate rookies and we expect too much of them right away. But a week into camp, I've already shifted, like, mentally. What is he going to do as a rookie? I think you move the timeline up. He looks really good. He's been impressive. But anyway, Ryan, with the one-on-ones, the O-line versus D-line, what'd you see down there?
2: Well, Jordan Morgan, talk about sink or swim, right? The very first three reps are him versus Lucas Van Ness. And Jordan Morgan wins all three. He takes Bull on the first rep from Lucas Van Ness and stands him up. He carries Lucas Van Ness on outside speed up the field on the second. And then he gets this weird, like, triple move. Like you can see the gears in Lucas Van Ness's mind kind of working, like, how do I get this rep? Where Van Ness starts inside, goes upside, and eventually gets home on the quarterback on his third move. Guess what? If he takes you three moves, the offensive tackle won the rep because the ball is out, right? So that was a really good introductory and really showed the entire repertoire of power, balance, athleticism, speed that Jordan Morgan has. I thought yesterday the best block thrown all day in the first day of pads was a toss to Marshawn Lloyd on the left side. Jordan Morgan's leading the way to the perimeter. He reaches Brandon Cisse on the perimeter, squares him up, has the footwork, the agility and space to get his body in the right position, and then just completely does the easy part and overpowers Brandon Cisse once he has that firm shoulder square block. That's the easy part. The athleticism to get to a corner is the hard part, and he handled that well. So far through 2 days, small sample size alert, so far, it's been a promising start for Jordan Morgan. I think that that's a very very intriguing now that he's, and I talked with to him in the locker room today. You know, he said he feels like he's back at home. You know, there's a little bit of rust after taking 2 years away from being a full-time left tackle early in the spring, the hand placement that you need against quicker edge guys. There's a little bit of rust, but he feels really good now. And I think it'd be fascinating. I imagine you'll see him play some preseason snaps and see him continue to work through it. We'll see in the long run if that's an upgrade or not over Rasheed Walker, but the Packers sure believe that it would be, and it's been a promising couple of days for him.
0: Yeah, usually it's a good thing when you don't notice one particular offensive lineman when they're in team periods of practice, and in that regard, Jordan Morgan's had a pretty quiet camp, which is pretty great. You see a couple of, the Lloyd block I definitely noticed yesterday as well, and I'll take your word for it in one-on-ones as well. So Baron Sorrell, obviously the Packers have questions on the edge without Micah Parsons, and then questions what they have at that position even when Micah comes back. We know Micah's favorite player, Lucas Van Ness. He's one of the starters. You referenced him against Jordan Morgan in one-on-ones. So far in camp, it's been very consistent. Baron Sorrell has been his bookend. It's been Van Ness on one side, Baron Sorrell on the other, and Sorrell looks pretty good, doesn't he, Ryan?
2: Yeah, you know, Lucas Van Ness might be Micah Parsons' favorite player, but Baron Sorrell's the player that worked out all offseason with Micah Parsons. Mm-hmm. And I asked Baron Sorrell today, what did you focus on? He's, all of it was being more explosive work. How do you do that? Instead of adding explosive agility into his workout regimen, it was all based on just the explosive element of the game. And who better to learn that from than, of course, Micah Parsons? So today, Baron Sorrell gets team reps just like he has since the start of spring, first team reps, and he reads the screen, Jordan Love targeting Josh Jacobs' backside, and the indicator goes off. Instead of going to the quarterback, they're not giving me this free release for nothing. Let me just sit here, and the ball comes right to him, and he's got a pick six. I'll also say what was very impressive. We talked about one-on-ones. Jordan Morgan had four reps today. He only lost one. The one that he lost was outside speed to Baron Sorrell. And that rep showed the explosive work that Baron Sorrell worked on all offseason. There's reason to think that he could be that starting bookend with Lucas Van Ness week one, and he might be able to hold his own.
0: Baron Sorrell from? Where's he from?
2: University of Texas.
0: That's right. Remember when Chris Berman and Tom Jackson used to do that back in the day on ESPN? Like, they'd be doing highlights, they'd name the player and then throw out, from? And then shout out the college. That was great. That's going to be my new thing. Marcus Ebersol, from?
2: Green Bay, Wisconsin.
0: GB, right? Baby. Yep. Proud graduate.
2: I thought I had that right.
0: UWGB. That's right. Thanks for nothing, Whitewater. You couldn't get me to finish my degree there, so I had to leave. Anyway, that's a separate story. First week of practice, what did you think overall? Like, what haven't we talked about? There's one name that I want to single out that we were singling out, like, every single practice last year, and so far it's like he's making at least, well, whatever. Who am I talking about, Ryan? Are you catching my drift at all?
2: No, I'm not, but I'll what's fascinating to me, and it has been, this is probably taken in a different direction, Marcus, but has been since Brian Gutekunst's exit interview after last season. In that interview, it took 25 minutes to name the name Jordan Love. Mm-hmm. And who have we not talked about at all in camp this first week? Jordan Love. Why is that? Because when you look at the roster, the 2-deep, top to bottom, position by position, is there a more sound, less questioned position on this entire roster than quarterback? Like, Jordan Love's a top 10 quarterback. He is now entering his fourth year as a starting quarterback, and he handles every practice like a franchise quarterback. And when you have that going, there's plenty of questions around Jordan Love, right? Offense and defense, and even special teams. But when you have that stability at the game's most important position, that is a great way to be early in camp entering week one. Like, that's the one guy you don't have to worry about is the quarterback.
0: Yeah. I mean, that's a great answer. And then I was going to go down the Matthew Golden train. Cause again, like, if I know it's only practice, but if we did like fantasy draft for training camp, Matthew Golden's numbers have been the best of any one of their pass catchers so far. He just looks so smooth and looks like the arrow's pointing up in his second season.
2: The passing game just makes sense now. After years of having too many mouths to feed, it's like everybody's clicked into their lane. Everybody knows their role, which, by the way, can only help Jordan Love. And it sure looks like they're already in sync. Like, Christian Watson's your big play receiver. Matthew Golden, the route that he's caught the most passes on this training camp the first week, just stop routes. Like, just getting the ball safe and easy. Let them go make plays when they're actually in live tackle, right? Which, with his explosiveness, go back to the Chicago Bears playoff game. A lot of things you'd rather forget. But what was Matthew Golden's first touchdown? It was just a little check down screen that he ran through the Bears defense, right? He has that type of playmaking ability. Just, he had a ton of targets. They've all been kind of underneath, safe and easy. Get a playmaker the ball and let him do work. That seems to be the plan with him, which makes a lot of sense.
0: He is Ryan Wood, Packers beat reporter from the Green Bay Press Gazette. Packers off day tomorrow. The coordinators will speak in the morning, so looking forward to that. Ryan, appreciate your time as always, and I'll see you tomorrow.
2: Anytime, bud. Take care.
0: All right, you as well. Ryan Wood from the Green Bay Press Gazette. Follow him on X, @ByRyanWood. We'll pick up the Packers talk when we come back.
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30: 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This is a 2-minute drill as part of the Bill and Rookie Experience.
26: And I get it. It's as frustrating for me as it is for everybody else that the Dodgers are able to do what they did and teams like the Brewers and others can't. But again, don't blame the player. Blame the game. And that's the game that they're playing, and those are the cards that that Major League Baseball has dealt, and it's probably going to be addressed this offseason. And again, I don't think there's anybody that believes that there's going to be a normal start to the baseball season next year, that everybody believes that this is just going to get downright ugly.
27: That's what everybody feels like, yep.
26: And it may have to be downright ugly, and somebody really... And the owners may really have to dig their heels in to get a cap. And the players are going to have to realize, look, even if a salary cap comes and a floor comes along with it, which I believe it should, nobody's going to be in the food line, right? Nobody's going to be pumping gas anytime soon or anything like that.
27: Nope.
26: You know, you're all still wealthy. You're all going to be rich. And
27: of course.
26: You know what? Would it suppress contracts? A little, maybe, but that money should then be distributed elsewhere with other teams having to spend an X amount.
27: The bottom salary.
26: Yeah, exactly. So, I mean, it's the system. It's not the team, and I don't like it. But I will say this again. When I found out that the Brewers didn't give up what people thought they would have to give up to get Skubal, I was happy, because that's not the way to do business when you're the Brewers. And I understand you have to give something up to get something.
27: Yeah,
26: but you got to get something that has more years down the road, right? You got to have a little bit of club control.
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0: Remember the Green Bay Blizzard. Back in action on Sunday at 3 p.m. The plan is to be there. So, well, I'm going to get sidetracked.

0: Let me get the important part out. Sunday at the Rush Center. Winner advances back to the IFL Championship game. Tickets are on sale for $14. You can purchase them at the Rush or on the Blizzard's website. The Blizzard are also doing something really cool, trying to help rebuild the Menasha High School football stadium. 100% of the ticket sales sold for the game in row M for Menasha. Row M and up. 100% of the ticket sales will go directly to rebuilding Menasha's high school football field. What a great idea, great cause, people helping people. So shout out to the Blizzard. On another note, here's where I was going to get sidetracked. It's going to be a very sports-centric weekend, it's looking like, for old Marcus. That's me. The plan is to double up on Brewer games this weekend against the Twins. Friday night, stay overnight, Milwaukee, go back to the game Saturday night, come back home late Saturday, I'm not driving, and then Sunday afternoon go to the Blizzard game at the Rush. How you doing? Just living the freaking dream. Want to get back to something I was talking to Ryan about there, and I mentioned in the open again, one-on-ones, Brandon Cisse had a great showing against Savion Williams. And it's like every day, Brandon Cisse has impressed, really ever since he became a Packer, ever since he first spoke. I remember having Torian Gray, their co-defense coordinator and secondary coach, on the program. Right after they drafted Cisse, he just spoke glowingly about his preparation habits, the mental side of the game, and he's been really impressive. He has not wasted his one chance to make a good first impression, put it that way. And I was talking about that with Ryan Wood a short time ago. Brandon Cisse has been, maybe if there's just one thing to take away from this first week-ish of camp, I think it's that he's so far exceeded expectations. I can't hammer this home enough. I'm not putting the cart before the horse here. He's a rookie, and we largely overrate rookies. He's going to get beat. He got beat today when they went into team. Christian Watson cooked him on a crossing route, but Christian Watson cooks a lot of guys on crossing routes because he's really fast. He's so fast that he makes fast people, Cisse, look not that fast. But I've already started to shift my mentality as far as, like, what is Cisse's role to start the season going to be? I thought it would be Keyshawn Nixon and Carrington Valentine with Benjamin St. Juice and Brandon Cisse kind of waiting in the wings as the two backup perimeter corners. But St. Juice has been impressive, and Cisse looks like he's ready to play. It definitely doesn't look like the game's too fast for him by any means. Granted, we're only two practices in. He's going to get beat at times. There will be lumps. That position, maybe more than any other, is at a disadvantage where, like, people complain about corners maybe more than any other position. By nature, you're going to get beat. You could have a good game, and you're still going to get beat a time or two, minimum, and then the one or two times you get beat, hopefully it's only one or two, but those two highlights or lowlights, fans are going to see, and you're going to be like, oh my God, Keyshawn Nixon sucks, which that is to be debated. But Cisse's been super impressive on the field, one-on-ones, teamwork for the most part. Certainly dealing with us in the media, I don't think I would have been as well-spoken or cerebral as Cisse sounds at a young 21. He just turned 21 right before the 4th of July. The 3rd of July, to be specific. And I've never seen him turn down an interview either. Like, maybe he has, but I haven't seen it. A lot of guys will be like, nah, I just talked yesterday. Maybe he doesn't know. Maybe it's that youthful naivete or whatever that he doesn't know he doesn't have to talk every day. So I probably shouldn't tell him that he doesn't have to talk every day. But just, you listen to him talk, you watch him play. Really, really impressive rookie. Here's a couple minutes with Brandon Cisse. Currently running with the starters because Carrington Valentine is hurt. Here's a couple minutes with Brandon Cisse.
1: Every day I come in ready to work and ready for anything. And CB's been great to me. He's been a great ultimate leader for teaching me everything. So I can't ask for a better vet in my corner than Carrington Valentine. I think a lot of people don't really understand.

0: Saying how great of a teammate he is and how great of a person he is. And I'm great to have somebody like that in my corner who really wants to see me be great. And, you know, we push each other. And I really am excited to be able to play with someone like that.
1: Is it validating at all that, you know, he goes down and a lot of guys in that room here around that steps up and gets a lot of those first team reps? Or?
0: Just one day at a time. You know, things can change at any minute, right? So you just try to go out there and make the best of your opportunities. And today I try to go out there and just try to get better at the little things. Obviously, I was blessed with a lot of ability and a lot of gifts, but it's still a long way to go. I haven't played in this league yet, you know, so, I'm still learning.
1: What have you heard about family night and your volunteers?
0: Let's get to tomorrow first, but I am excited for it. You know, I just had a daughter, so be able to, go out the tunnel with her and things like that. But I'm excited for it, and I'm sure the fans here are, you know, unbelievable. Every practice feels like a game, so I'm sure it'll feel even crazier, but, you know, it'll be insane.
2: What's the most people you've ever played from in front of practice to, like,
0: in practice?
2: Ball? Yeah, spring ball at 7 South Carolina.
0: I think it was around, like, 50,000 at South Carolina. But the stadium wasn't open, like, the whole stadium. But, you know, they're passionate, too, you know. But I'm sure here it'll be even more insane, you know. I'm sure it'll be every seat rocking, which is a fun thing.
3: Did they have fireworks?
0: They got fireworks. Yeah, they got fireworks. Yeah, they got fireworks. I'm sure my little daughter, you know, hopefully we put some earmuffs on her. She just born last 2 weeks ago. Let's give her some grace. Yeah.
4: Would you see on the Christian Watson play?
0: You know, someone who's obviously extremely talented, you know, who can run and, he ran a post and being able to cover that thing and being able to trust your speed, you know, someone against someone who's also the best in the world. So, just going out there playing my technique and just trying to make a play. And, you know, every day he makes me better, and I'm happy that I can try to make him better as well.
1: How much does it help, you know, having that trust that Evan will be there to be that last level of defense too, and it's kind of combined for you?
0: And that coverage, you know, he's cross-can, but he's obviously, Evan Williams is an unbelievable player, you know, super smart. And the day I've got here, he's taking me under his wing of trying to learn and do things the right way. And anytime I'm out there, anytime I have a question, he's like, hey, this is what we're doing. Like, it's always clear and clarity. It's no confusion. He wants me to learn, and he has a high standard for me, and that's someone I look forward to going out on the field with every week.
5: Packers rookie corner Brandon Cisse, a really impressive start to his career thus far in his first training camp. And again, you listen to him talk, you watch him play, and he seems so well prepared, mature beyond his age of 21. And I remember talking to Cisse at rookie camp right after they drafted him. I had done my homework and listened to the Richard Sherman podcast before the draft. Cisse was on the Richard Sherman podcast, and he was talking about his relationship with former South Carolina corner Stephon Gilmore. Of course, longtime NFL vet, over a decade in the league, was the defensive player of the year 1 year, I don't know, a handful of years ago with the New England Patriots, Stephon Gilmore. And he mentioned that he communicates frequently with Stephon Gilmore. So I kind of followed up with that with Cisse at rookie camp, and just to refresh my memory and, you know, probably good information, here's what Cisse had to say, a little Q&A on his relationship with Stephon Gilmore, one of the best corners of this generation.
6: How often do you talk to Stephon Gilmore? Because you're still close, right?
0: Every day.
6: Every day?
0: We talk every day, yeah.
6: Just text or?
0: Text, FaceTime, we at least talk at least once or twice a day.
6: And when did that start?
0: When I was at South Carolina, before the season, yeah.
6: Did he just, like, take you on, like, what's the very beginning?
0: Reached out to him, got his card at an event, and just sent it to him, and just a huge fan of him. And when I was able to get him, his number, kind of hit it off like that, because he's a football guy, so I couldn't ask for a better mentor than somebody who's going to be wearing a gold jacket. So,
5: yeah, Stephon Gilmore very well may be wearing a gold jacket. When you wear when you win Defensive Player of the Year, like I always say, if you're ever the best player at your position at any point of your career, your chances are you're going to be a Hall of Famer. Stephon Gilmore likely will be that. But Cisse reached out to him. They've kept in contact. And like you just heard, they talk every day, at least once or twice a day, text or talk. And everything you've seen and heard from Cisse so far.
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5: Cornerback Brandon Cisse was the Packers' top draft pick this year in the second round at number 52 overall. And at his very first training camp practice, Cisse was getting first-team reps at corner, with Keyshawn Nixon out reportedly because of a hamstring. And Cisse made the most of his opportunity.
9: It feels great. You know, there's just a long ways to go. You know, every day I'm working to get better. I'm nowhere near as great as a player as I'm going to be. And I never think I will be as great as I want to be. So, you know, it's just always just working and working, finishing the little details. But you know, it's good to get out there and experience different speeds, you know, get used to it, so it'd be fun.
6: Looked like there was a screen on the right side that you kind of read like a book.
9: Just seeing the call, and, you know, my coaches do a great job, and Coach Babich, Coach Bullocks, and JG do a really good job of making sure my eyes are in the right places, so, you know, the opportunity was there and just happened to make a play.
5: 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And the rookie made sure to soak it all in.
9: That was awesome. That was definitely very special. And, you know, I felt bad I couldn't sign everybody's autograph. But, you know, I hope one day I can.
5: 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I'm Marcus Eversall from Sports Radio 107.5 and 1400 The Fan.
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0: out the gates today. Another impressive practice for the Packers' top draft pick, the 52nd overall pick out of South Carolina. After 2 years at NC State. It's funny, was it day one of training camp? I think it was. I don't even remember. But I was in a media scrum, and Anthony Belton came over behind us and was saying something about NC State, and CSA's like, get out of here with the NC State stuff. It's like, wait, so do you not like NC State? I know he wants, so CSA wanted to go to South Carolina out of college, but he was too small. That was what the coach said, basically. They weren't recruiting him. So he went to NC State for 2 years and then, like, bulked up, got better, and then South Carolina was like, damn, we'll take you. So he went to South Carolina. But maybe I'll follow up with that at some point. So, Brandon, I noticed that Belton, because Belton went to NC State, if I haven't made that clear. Big Anthony Belton, right guard, who played a little right tackle today. Belton went to NC State, and he's behind us talking to CSA, trying to get him to say something about NC State. And CSA was very dismissive of that. I should ask him, like, wait, so I know you wanted to go to South Carolina. I know that's where you finished your college career. But you did play 2 years at NC State. Do you not like them? I don't know. He just struck me as very dismissive of NC State. Couldn't have been all that bad. It's not like you got on the first thing smoking out of there the moment you stepped on campus, right? Anyway, good day for CSA, and so far it's been positive first impressions for this rookie draft class altogether. CSA, their top pick in the second round, Chris McClellan. Big nose tackle out of Missouri. They traded up for McClellan in the third round and then denied Dennis Sutton, my guy, in the fourth round, who I thought they could have taken in the second or third. So, yeah, so far so good on the rookies. And Chris McClellan even had a sack today. I talked to Chris McClellan in the locker room yesterday. We'll hear from big number 55, Chris McClellan, next after the news.
1: ABC News, I'm Chuck Sievertson. Sources tell ABC News that President Trump called Congressman Max Miller, Ohio Republican, over his re-election campaign after accusations of domestic abuse, which he denies, and that Trump told him his candidacy is in jeopardy. Senator Bernie Moreno, Ohio Republican, whose daughter is divorced from Miller.
2: This has been brutal, beyond comprehension, and if there's any minimum standard for being an elected official, as I said, he fails to meet that minimum basic standard. I don't care about the politics at all.
1: Oil prices are higher amid uncertainty over the Strait of Hormuz. Secretary of State Marco Rubio.
3: Suffice it to say there's been progress made in those talks, but not finality yet. We're hoping that will happen very shortly.
1: Acting Attorney General Todd Blanche was confirmed by the Senate Judiciary Committee today. Along party lines, the full Senate could vote on Saturday. Wall Street major indexes flirting with records. This is ABC News.
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5: Jim Rome here with your Rome Report. The national outrage against the Dodgers doing what we knew they were going to do all along, trade for Tarek Skubal before the deadline, is pretty hilarious to me. As I posted on X, hey haters, what are they supposed to do? Not try their hardest to three-peat? Not take advantage of having the best farm system in the bigs? Speaking of which, stop acting like they just signed this guy to a billion-dollar free agent deal. They didn't. He's a free agent at the end of the season. Dodgers manager Dave Roberts said it best. Anybody else could have done what LA did. And it's true. The Dodgers didn't give up jack to get this guy. Any number of other teams could have matched or bettered that package. So, we're going to kill LA for trying to win but let others skate for not trying? Make that make sense. The Dodgers have nothing to apologize for, but some of you do for your horrible takes in response to them being the best organization in the game. I'm Jim Rome. And remember, you can always follow me on Instagram at Jim Rome.
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13: Where would we be at today if we didn't have love? 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
0: Okay, we're going to talk Brewers a little later on. And, I mean, far be it for me. Who would I be to disagree with the great Jim Rome? But I do disagree with, like, Dave Roberts saying, well, anybody could have done what we did. I don't know. Listening to the Brewers, it sure sounds like they tried and couldn't get it done. And based on the reporting from last night, which maybe would change Jim's take on it, I don't know. Maybe not. The Tigers reached out directly to the Dodgers. They wanted to do right by Scooble because he wanted to be a Dodger, and so they made it happen. So, by that measure, no, not everybody could have done what the Dodgers did. So, I think the Brewers come across as a team believing that they felt really good about their chances to get Tarek Skubal. And they didn't. But, whatever. We'll talk about that a little later on. I mentioned earlier, Brandon Cisse had a good day today. Impressive showing in one-on-ones. He won all three reps against Savion Williams. Was running with the ones again opposite Carrington Valentine, who remains out with an injury. But so far, so good with Brandon Cisse. Packers top draft pick, second round, number 52 overall at South Carolina, out of South Carolina. Also, so far, so good for their second draft pick, third round pick, Chris McClellan out of Missouri. Not your prototypical nose tackle in terms of size. He's listed at 6'3", 313 pounds, but the Packers clearly felt strong enough about him to move up from where they were set to pick in the third round. They moved up to 77 to take Chris McClellan in the third round. Now, McClellan went to high school in Oklahoma. He began his college career at Florida for 2 years, then transferred to Missouri where he played his final 2 years. And now he's a Green Bay Packer. He's been running with the ones so far throughout, pretty consistently so far throughout camp. Probably not a big surprise because Javon Hargrave's been out with injury and Devontae Wyatt's still not doing team periods of practice. But you like what you've seen, or I like what I've seen from Chris McClellan thus far. I'm clearly not the only one because head coach Matt LaFleur was asked for his early thoughts on this rookie class. Cisse, the corner, they picked in the second round. Chris McClellan, the D tackle, they picked in the third round. Denied Dennis Sutton, their fourth round pick. Not to mention Jagger Burton, the offensive lineman from Kentucky. Obviously, Trey Smack, the kicker. Here's LaFleur when asked about his early thoughts on this rookie class.
15: First day in pads. There's a lot more in front of us. So I'd like to, you know, temper the expectations early on and just let it naturally evolve, and we'll have a better judgment, you know, at the end of this thing.
0: Yeah, there was a play earlier today, like I said, Chris McClellan. He plays a pretty thankless position, all things considered. When you're a nose tackle, a big part of your job is to just eat up space. You might not always jump out on the stat sheet, per se. But McClellan today, going against the number threes on offense, so Kyren Drones was that quarterback. Kyren Drones did the, you know, the Aaron Rodgers, at least I always think of Aaron Rodgers when I see the guitar fake, where you like the fake handoff, but you have the ball in your hand by your tummy. Fake handoff with the bare hand, and it looks like, you know, from the, it looks like you're holding a guitar, like you're trying to play the air guitar or whatever. So Kyren Drones, the undrafted rookie quarterback out of Virginia Tech, carried out a perfect guitar fake. I guess it would have been a fake handoff left, as I'm reaching into my memory here. Fake handoff left, guitar fake, and then turned around, and Chris McClellan fortunately didn't lay him out. But in a game, I think it's safe to say he would have laid him out, or the quarterback would have just slid and lived to fight another day. But really impressive, Chris McClellan, the rookie D tackle out of Missouri, number 55, would have had a sack today in a real game. And like I said, he's been running with the ones in large part because of injury. He is also, we got into this a little bit in our media availability session with McClellan. He's also found himself a mentor, a guy to learn from. A guy in his 11th NFL season, Javon Hargrave, who isn't practicing right now because he's on the PUP list, but still, Hargrave is teaching McClellan a lot. Here's some raw audio with rookie defensive tackle Chris McClellan. This was just yesterday after the first padded practice of training camp.
16: First day with pads, how did it feel to throw those back on?
17: I felt good, you know, just getting that physicality out the way and kind of getting an introduction to it. Felt good to get the pads popping for sure. You know, being my position, being D-tackle, it's always good to have those physical days like this.
18: How hard is it to, like, let up around the quarterback? It seems like
17: it's very difficult. It's a major point of emphasis, obviously, with this being the pros. You know, stay off the quarterback is, you know, that's the strength of our team, the heart of our team, so you want to stay off of him as much as possible, but also you want to simulate and replicate getting close to the game as possible. And in the game, you want to finish on the quarterback. So, you know, it's been difficult these last few days, but I feel like we've been doing better as far as just kind of getting to the spot and veering off.
19: Were you disappointed there was no one-on-ones today?
17: A little bit, yes. I was looking forward to kind of go out there and have, like, a for sure rush one-on-one and get the opportunity. But I think we have it tomorrow, so I'm excited for that, for sure.
20: How was music able to really ramp up the intensity of practice? It was really loud in the beginning, so how was that able to really get you in the group?
17: I mean, honestly, for me, I try to block out all the noise, you know, so if anything, for me, it's more of like a distraction, but I like to go out there and kind of focus on the man in front of me, my job, my assignment, and, you know, I like to visualize what I'm going to do during the play, so that's always how I've been. The music, crowd really don't affect me. I just kind of, I'm one-track minded when I get on the field.
18: How does it feel getting reps with the ones?
17: Oh, that's a great feeling, man, especially now that we're in pads and trying to, you know, getting deeper into camp, to still have the opportunity to go out there and play with the one defense and just be with the pros, guys like Zaire out there commanding defense is awesome.
18: What's your excitement level for family?
17: I'm super excited, you know. So my family has not came up here yet since I got drafted, so everybody will be here, I think, coming Thursday night. So I'll get to see them Friday, and obviously they'll get to see the stadium. And I'm excited to see their reaction. So I'm just excited to have everybody down here. And I heard they said it's supposed to be like 60,000 to 70,000 people there. So just to get that full experience in Lambeau and get those jitters out before, you know, we get to our real first home game against the Falcons, like, that's going to be exciting for sure.
18: Did you have fans watch in college?
17: Excuse me?
18: Did you have fans watch you in college?
17: Yeah. So we had a few open practices at Mizzou, but not really nothing like this. Like, this is almost like a mini game every day. So, and I think that really adds to the intensity of practice, just with the fans being there. You know, everybody's always going to show out when it's a crowd. So it's kind of like that added hype to every practice.
2: What do you think of the fans so far?
17: They've been awesome. You know, like, of course, everybody is just more excited for the offense every time they get a big catch or something. You know, I wish they would cheer when we got those sacks with TFLs, but it's a part of it, no. But it's a good thing to have those people out there, and it really just shows the love and support that the community has for us. You know, it just – like, I thought it would die down from the first day with, like, the bikes and people come to practice. It's almost like it's ramped up. So it's just been awesome to be a part of that every day.
18: Are you a goal setter? Like, you write down individual goals?
17: Yeah. So every day it's just kind of we say something in the D-line room. Just, you know, what are you working on today? Like, KB will come up to me every day and be like, what are you working on? Like, just for today, I'm trying to work on keeping pads lower and just getting knocked back. You know, first day of pass, so I'm always thinking I want to be the most physical guy out there. So that's just kind of – I set daily goals to accomplish. And after we go back every day, watch the tape, I'll see what I did, see what I didn't do, and go back and kind of see what are my goals tomorrow, what I need to keep working on, what I get better at, you know, just always picking apart parts of my game, you know. And I'm always asking guys, like, every day, like Hargrave especially, like, man, watch me on these reps, like, what do I look like, what do I need to work on, what can I improve on, just trying to see, like, learn from guys that have done it at a high level for such a long time and get the best parts of their game and kind of take everything I can from them while I still have the opportunity to be out there going against the one offense.
18: So then, like, on a day-to-day basis, you have goals. Does that become, like, week-to-week? And then have you thought about season-long individual goals at all?
17: Yeah. I mean, there's certain goals I've set for myself for the season that will come once the season get here. But right now I'm just focused on the day-to-day between these practices and trying to grind it out and get better while I'm in camp.
2: Chris, how have you adjusted to this next level here in your rookie camp?
17: Yeah, I mean, I feel like it's all about how you kind of approach the day, and you got to approach the day like a pro. So that means having a routine, kind of sticking to it, knowing what you need to do, knowing what you need to accomplish before practice, after practice, and kind of doing those things repeatedly, constantly, and repetition is everything. So just doing the same thing over and over again, which is easy for me because, like I said, I've been trying to be a pro since my last year of college. So that meant having a routine, knowing what I like, knowing what I don't like, knowing what I need to do and what I don't need to do before practice, before a game, before film, before anything. So it's all about being professional. So that's been the easier adjustment for me, honestly, as far as meetings and knowing what the expectation is, and especially going through spring ball and having that experience as well. So that's been the easy part as far as adjusting to that. Now it's just starting to learn how I can go out here and dominate practice and show up on every play.
18: What's it like coming in with Cisse and Deny? It seems like with those top three draft picks that you guys are going to be really involved really early.
17: Yeah, I mean, it's been awesome, man. Just going out there and each of us having our chances to go out there and make big plays. Like, Deny is all over the place. Cisse has been locking stuff down. So it's just awesome to see, you know, us three out there playing with the one defense and going out there and actually dominating. So that's cool just to see, like, the guys we got drafted in. You know, we're always going to be a little closer just because that's our draft class. So it's just cool to see that.
2: Chris, how familiar were you with Javon? Just his game, you know, the type of player he was. You know,
17: yeah, so I will say probably every day until he got here, me and Coach Ogabasi watched his Pittsburgh, his San Fran, and Eagles tape almost every day, you know, just to get that nose position down. And, you know, he was a really good player for a long time, so we used to watch his tape all the time. So I got familiar with his game and everything. So it's cool just to kind of see that on film and then just see him walking around the building. It's like, man, like, do you realize who you are? Like, it's crazy. But, no, it's really cool to just have him around and guys like him and Micah and T.Y., so dope.
2: I know you want to get on the field with him, but what's the value been like in the meeting room? You know, guy 33 years old that's done this for 10 years, just being able to have someone like that.
17: Yeah, Hargrave is literally, like, I think almost 10 or 11 years older than me. Like, I was just talking to him about that yesterday, so it's definitely cool. But, it's just like a big bro type of feel, you know? Like, you just go out there and, like, I literally just ask him questions. Like, anytime I can think of something, I'll just be like, hey, what do you think about this? Or how should I do this? How should I approach this? And, you know, he's always coming around and trying to help me as much as he can and give me the best answer possible. So it's cool. And like I said, we got to play a little bit with each other during the spring for like a week or two maybe. So I'm just excited to kind of continue building that that relationship on the field and learning how he likes to rush, or, you know, what calls he likes, what he doesn't like, so we can kind of learn to play off of each other.
2: How many people are you expecting for a family night?
17: I think like 8 people.
2: Okay, cool.
17: 8, yeah, so it'd be pretty cool. I mean, everybody's super excited to come up here. This is the I don't even know if they've even been up this side of the country before, so it's exciting to say the least. But I'm excited to have everybody come out here and see the stadium and spend time with the fam for a little bit.
2: Got any restaurant you're going to take them to?
17: It's one restaurant. It's like a soul food place, but it's not in Green Bay. It's in Appleton. I forget the name, but it's like it was really good. I went out there. I was furniture shopping in Appleton, and like I stopped at some little soul food spot. And I'm like, if we go somewhere, we have to come here. So definitely, that's the place I go. But I really don't have my little spots yet out here. I have to keep going. I heard a couple spots is good. Like a Cheesesteak Rebellion or something. Yeah, that's an exciting checkout. So I might take them there. You know, we'll see.
0: There is rookie defensive tackle Chris McClellan. Early returns on the rookie class, on this draft class, pretty good. Brandon Cisse, Chris McClellan, denied Dennis Sutton. Jager Burton's been back at practice. He was getting some run with the ones. By the way, they rotated a little bit on the offensive line. They're still going through the load management thing with Aaron Banks. And Zach Bako Bowele still not doing teamwork in practice. So it's been Darian Kennard at right tackle, but today we saw a little Anthony Belton at right tackle with Jager Burton and Jacob Monk as the guards with the ones. So there's that. And actually, real quick, here was Matt LaFleur talking about that prior to practice today. He made it very clear, like they want their starting five on the O-line. They want them to be at practice, practicing together ASAP.
15: I think it's always a concern. Yeah, certainly you want those guys out there. You know, just how they get off on the snap count is absolutely critical to our success in the run game, in the pass game. So you definitely want those guys out there, and hopefully that'll be in the near future.
0: Obviously, you want to build some continuity, some cohesion there, whatever C word you want to use. Can they build that continuity on the offensive line without everyone being on the practice field together?
15: Yeah, we do certain things. I mean, and I know it's not at speed, but that's why I think those walkthroughs that we have in the evening are so critical, because now you got all those guys, they're all communicating with one another. The communication, you know, amongst the five O-linemen is absolutely critical to our success. So it does give them that, you know, exposure to one another. So I think, you know, it's just, you got to be so locked in and dialed in those settings and understanding, because we're not getting it full speed right now.
0: All right, so Jager Burton back at practice the last couple days, rotating in with the ones because of injuries. We heard from Chris McClellan at D-tackle, Brandon Cisse at corner yesterday, talked a lot about denied Dennis Sutton, who looks really good on the edge, and they've rotated him in on the interior as a pass rusher too. But sticking with the theme of rookies, let's get to the curious case of Trey Smack. So not to turn this into a big conspiracy like I alluded to with Ryan Wood earlier, but I do think the Packers are very carefully handling the practice plan for Trey Smack. And by all means, if it works, great. But the whole thing is a little unusual. I'm not sure I fully get it. Matter of fact, I'm pretty sure that I don't get it. That's next. 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Tonight, scattered thunderstorms, a muggy evening, the low 62. Tomorrow, filtered sun and clouds, not as warm, the high 78.
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1: A Better Life with Dr. Sanjay Gupta.
4: I read this interesting story the other day, which was written by a colleague of mine, about why so-called, quote, admin nights are the new book club for busy adults. Now, I learned this is a term coined by journalist Chris Collin, who wrote about this life hack in the Wall Street Journal. An admin night is when people come together for a night, a fun night, while holding one another accountable to an assignment. The ones usually considered back burner tasks, the ones that you've been putting off. The person you choose to do an admin night with matters a lot because that's your accountability partner. That's what one person told us. People love the social aspect because it can bring these boring tasks to light, make them feel more fun, and where you go matters as well. 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And again, don't forget to leave some time for fun. I'm Dr. Sanjay Gupta, helping you live a better life.
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7: Is this the year the Packers get over the hump? We'll find out together as football season is officially underway on The Fan.
0: I got a text from Bob in Gresham. He says, what did Keyshawn Nixon look like in one-on-ones today? Well, Keyshawn Nixon definitely got beat down the right sideline on one rep. Got beat by undrafted rookie free agent J. Michael Sturtevant. Got beat by a step or two. But the pass, I don't remember who was the quarterback on that rep, but it was slightly underthrown. And Nixon thus recovered, and it was an incomplete pass. So, let me pull up my one-on-ones just to give you a better answer than that, Bob and Gresham. Okay, so I got Watson beat Nixon clean over the middle. Again, this drill is set up for the offense to win, like, every rep. You have no help as a corner or a safety. Sometimes you have a slot receiver matched up with a safety, like Sky Moore against Kitano Oladapo. Advantage Moore, and Moore toasted him. But, like, what's Oladapo supposed to do? He's, like, 5 inches and 25 pounds bigger, and he's just not as quick, you know? So there's no harm in getting beat one-on-one in these one-on-one drills if you're a DB. Which is why it's even more impressive when a guy like Brandon Cisse goes 3-0. But anyway, here's what I got on Nixon. Watson beat Nixon clean over the middle. Then there was the Sturtevant play where he beats Nixon down the sideline, and it was underthrown, so Nixon recovered, and it was incomplete. And then there was another rep. Okay, this is good, Nixon. Nixon mirrored Bo Melton on a corner route. It looked like Nixon knew the exact route that he was running, and he ran stride for stride with him. So some good, some bad, I guess we call it. Technically, he was 1-2, counting the incomplete deep ball to Sturtevant as a loss because he did get beat. But Bob says, thanks. Was just wondering, considering how fast he recovered from the hamstring that kept him out the first day, maybe Valentine should see Nixon's therapist. Too funny. Yeah, maybe. I don't know. But I want to get to the curious case of Trey Smack. I'm a sucker for a good conspiracy, and I don't even think that's what this is. I do think, though, that it's interesting to me how the Packers may be handling the Trey Smack practice plan. So, obviously, ever since they drafted Smack, they have made every move at kicker to make it seem like Smack is their guy. I mean, right now, it's his job. They got rid of Brandon McManus after the draft, even though they drafted Smack and preached the importance of competition. Then a couple weeks later, they cut McManus. On the eve of training camp, the day before camp began, they let go of Lucas Haversick and brought in Lenny Krieg, and then they let Lenny Krieg go, and it's Smack's job. But we've seen very little of Trey Smack. There was the one practice last week where he kicked a few kicks, not live kicking session, just like standing around, and he kicked three field goals, relatively short ones. But I guess we don't count those. Then Sunday was the first actual live kicking session, and Smack had a rough day. He went 3 for 5 on 5 field goal attempts of 45 yards or less. Then yesterday, Monday, went 3 for 5 again, went 2 for 3 in the team period of practice. He did, to his credit, bounce back with 2 makes to end practice, but altogether, he's 8 of 13. And it just feels like, with the limited amount of Trey Smack kicking we've seen, combined with the fact that Monday, they didn't have officials at practice signaling whether the kicks were good or not, as if, you know, we're not going to just ask Trey Smack about that after practice and be like, hey, so did you make that first one? We couldn't really see, you know, I just, it seems like they're very carefully handling it, which they should. I mean, look, they had Anders Carlson as a rookie. Obviously, ups and downs came along with that. Braden Narveson the following year, ups and downs came along with that. If they feel like they need to carefully handle Smack, maybe in the court of public opinion, like, let's not have him kick too much, in part because let's not have the ref signal, because then maybe people won't know if it was good or bad. Maybe we'll keep his confidence up. I don't know if that's what it is. I just think it's interesting. Especially so when Matt LaFleur was asked a series of questions about Trey Smack and specifically how they are handling him, why they didn't have the refs, even though refs were there yesterday, why they didn't have refs signaling whether it was good or no good. 2.5 minutes here talking about Trey Smack's struggles and the ref thing, and you decide for yourself if they're strategically handling their rookie kicker.
8: It was Sunday, he missed the kick left, and he wanted to go talk to the referees, and then they stopped signaling. What's that one about?
15: I just want to make you guys work for your money. Seriously? You guys decipher.
8: It is hard from our angle.
15: By design.
8: Yeah. we would prefer to be correct, rather than, I thought he made 4. I mean, Trey confirmed it all yesterday, but I thought he made 4. I think Ryan said he made 2. I mean, we're all just kind
15: of... Ryan was wrong.
8: What's the big deal if we know?
15: I mean, what's the big deal anyways?
8: I think people care about how the kicker's done because he's an important part of it.
15: I know, but it's at the end of the day, you're talking about practice situations. I think the real tests will come in those preseason games and then obviously into the regular season.
8: That he's missed some, and it is early, it's August 4th. Are you feel comfortable?
15: I just love making you guys uncomfortable with this.
8: Happy is probably the wrong way to put it.
15: I just think it's going to be a work in progress. I mean, I understand this is not our first time with a rookie kicker. So I know that there's going to be some good, and I know there's going to be some that he's going to want to have back. And I think that's just all part of the learning process. You know, I think every kicker wants the ball held a certain way. And I think there's a little bit of an adjustment for how he likes it versus how a guy like Brandon liked it. And, you know, Lucas when he was here. And so it's one of those things that the whole operation's going through. We don't even have, Matt Orzik's not even out there. So that throws a wrinkle in it as well.
9: So, putting aside about us being uncomfortable, where is your comfort level with the way you guys are going about this, though? Like, you're right, you got Cal in there now, that's a extraneous issue, but you had 2 guys on your team last year that both made kicks in games that counted, and neither of them are here competing with them. So how do you balance the need to have him compete and put some pressure on him that way? How do you get a rookie kicker ready?
15: I think he's got plenty of pressure on him, you know, just on a day-to-day. I mean, that's why we're talking about this for so long, right? Because there's a lot of interest, and there's going to be pressure no matter what position you play in this league. It's just the nature of our league. So, but I'm confident that he will work his way through it.
0: All right. Again, for the umpteenth time, Nobody wants to talk about the kicker less than I do, but it is a big deal. For a good football team, you have to have a good kicker. For a team that thinks they have the chops to get to a Super Bowl, you got to have a kicker you can rely on. And they have a rookie kicker again. Third rookie kicker they've had, what, in the last, what will be 4 years. So, I don't know. I didn't see LaFleur go over to the refs and tell them to stop signaling, but I didn't see the refs signaling at all to start the, you know, Monday's practice. I just, the whole thing is, I don't get it. Like, why would they not have refs signal? The only thing I can think of is for them to, so then less people know whether he made him or missed it. Maybe protect him from the fans. I don't know. And if it works, great. Like, if there's a method to the madness and they know that this will help the psyche of their rookie kicker, bottom line, he's got to make kicks. And if this helps, fine, keep doing it. But in the meantime, I don't get it. Your latest Gandrud Auto Group training camp report is next.
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11: 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It's been 9 months, but he's finally back. 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
11: The Packers have a strict 9-month no football policy when players are coming back from an ACL. Kraft has worked hard on his rehab and looked like he could make it back sooner, but he's fine with the Packers' timeline.
13: No, I've accepted it's all part of the plan. Goody and I have talked about how, you know, he's essentially protecting me from myself because I'm all gas like a tricycle. I don't come with brakes, so. It's really just helping me establish that mindset of consistency through a slow ramp up, and that's it.
11: Reed, Watson, Wyatt, McDuffie, they've all received contract extensions, leaving Tucker waiting in the wings.
13: No, I don't take anything personal. I play football, and front office plays numbers. That's the way I see it, and I've been reassured of that so many times that I feel like I can't take anything personal.
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2: Cornerback Tremont Williams, an undrafted free agent out of Louisiana Tech, came to the Packers late in 2006. Played 10 seasons in the Packers, green and gold. Appeared in 159 regular season games, 122 starts, 30 interceptions. An instrumental part of the defense that paved the way for their Super Bowl 45 victory. He made, I think, the play of that whole playoff run.
3: In Tampa Bay against Philadelphia back in 06. So a bit of a risk. Pass is picked off. Tremont Williams, and he may go. They tried to bite off more yardage, and they just got burned.
2: No seconds left on the clock. There was 10 seconds left on the clock when the play started. Matt Ryan rolls to his left, throws to the sideline, picked off and taken back 72 yards or about for the touchdown with no time left on the clock at halftime. And the route was on. Biggest play of the playoff run, if you ask me. He was a Pro Bowler that year. He had three picks that playoff run. I think the first one was in Philly, wasn't it, to kind of seal the deal? But anyway, he had three in that playoff run. Played in 15 playoff games, 56 tackles, 42 solo, four interceptions, and 18 passes defensed in the playoffs. He also had a little bit of experience as a kick returner. Played 72 consecutive games from 2007 through 2011 before missing a single game due to injury, and went on to start all 16 games in each of the next three seasons. Dependability, availability is one of your best abilities, right? And he was a good dude. Happy for him.
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1: The Brewers are in first place in the NL Central as they look to win the division for the fourth straight year. We're talking baseball on The Fan.
0: And we're going to talk Brewers coming up here. We'll hear from Brandon Sproat, who is no longer with the Brewers. Some breaking news this afternoon under the category of not remotely surprising breaking news, but we'll get to that coming up.
1: This is Better Call Eversole, live on The Fan.
0: So we were just talking a little bit ago, though, about the curious case of Trey Smack and why he hasn't kicked all that much. Just six practices in now, he's kicked twice. He's the only kicker they have right now. He kicked on Sunday, kicked on Monday, so figured he wasn't going to kick today, and he didn't. But yesterday, they didn't have ref signaling whether it was good or not, which led to a bunch of confusion on the sideline, and LaFleur said, yeah, I just like making you guys work. And it was kind of awkward and unusual, and I just can't help but wonder, and I was wondering this, like, last week when they had him kicking a couple, like, easy ones with no rush whatsoever, three kicks, he went 3 for 3, maybe to get his confidence up. I was wondering then if they were strategically handling him, maybe to get his confidence up or something. The whole thing is just, it's a little unusual, I think. Text from Greg, he says, I would have been okay with the Packers signing Brandon Aubrey from the Cowboys. No more kicker controversy. It would have cost him a high draft pick, but you're right, there wouldn't have been any controversy. Parker from DePere says, as a kicker, I think removing the refs would make me get more in my head rather than boost my confidence. My own coach doesn't have the confidence. So much so that he removes the refs so no one can tell if I'm making them. How can I be confident in myself after that? I tend to agree. It's like, I don't know, go back to when you were a kid, maybe. And you're learning how to play base. You're just getting into coach's pitch. Let's go with that analogy. You're just starting coach's pitch baseball with your friends. You're no longer using the tee. You're just getting into coach's pitch. And you're just having a bad day. Like, you're not seeing it. You can't make contact with the ball. You're struggling. So then your coach brings out the tee And you understand why. Because maybe you start back at the bottom and you start, maybe you see the ball staying put and maybe you start to figure some things out. But in the meantime, I don't know, for me, maybe this happened to me. Now, why is this so specific? You'd think like, yeah, I was in seventh grade and they brought the tee out and it traumatized me. No, maybe it did. I don't know. But I just, maybe that would stick with you. Like, okay, yeah, I had a bad day today, but when coach brought out the tee, maybe you can just hear, like, your friends or your teammates snickering at practice, just like, oh my gosh, they're bringing out the tee for Trey. Like, if indeed they've told the refs not to signal good or no good to protect smack, maybe that would make things worse. I don't know. I'm not a psychologist, nor am I a kicking expert. They know more about kicking and managing the psyche of kickers than I will ever know, I'm sure, because I don't know anything about it. What I do know is that I think it's very strategic based on how they've been handling Trey Smack so far in practice. And the fact that he's 8 of 13, or was 8 of 13 Sunday and Monday, is why we're talking about it, why it's getting more attention. If Trey Smack were 13 for 13, or 12 of 13, or even like 11 of 13... then I don't think we'd be talking about how they... Now, maybe Bill Huber and the beat guys, maybe they still would have asked LaFleur, like, why they're handling him the way they are. Maybe. I don't know. But the fact that he's 8 of 13 Sunday and Monday, and they didn't have ref signaling if it was good or no good, then you add it all together, and it's like, so is this all just, like, very calculated?

they've revamped their probable starters for the next 3 days. Tonight it'll be Logan Henderson. Tomorrow, Kyle Harrison, who just made a really successful rehab start with the T-Rats. Thursday will be Dustin May's debut. And then I believe on Friday it's still Gasser. Saturday, Miz, when I'm there. So the Brewers spoke pretty candidly about the trade deadline, both about the moves that they made while not...

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13: The Brewers added three pitchers yesterday prior to the trade deadline. It's been well documented. We talked about it yesterday.

0: We also talked about it yesterday that they did not acquire Tarek Skubal from the Tigers. The Dodgers did.
1: This is Better Call Eversole, live on The Fan.
0: And all things considered, I think the Brewers have spoken pretty candidly, almost unusually so, candidly about not acquiring Tarek Skubal. Here's a snippet of what Pat Murphy said.
2: Yeah, the initial reaction that it was kind of like us against the Dodgers for Skubal. I don't believe that for 1 minute, meaning I'm not saying we weren't. I know we went after trying to get that player. I don't know exactly the details of it all, but I know this. It isn't as simple as that's a better package. It's not as simple as that.
0: Okay. Now, it was reported last night, and there's more reports coming out. Maybe we will never know the full story. Like, the Dodgers are saying, look, we didn't just sign this guy. Anybody could have done what we did, which is absolutely adorable because Skubal clearly wanted to be with the Dodgers, and the reports are, the most recent reporting is that that was the bottom line, that the Tigers reached out to the Dodgers. Think about that. The Tigers reached out to the Dodgers and wanted to get the deal done. That's where Skubal wanted to be. They wanted to do right by him. But reading between the lines and listening to the Brewers, both Pat Murphy, which we hit yesterday prior to the game against the Pirates, and then Matt Arnold, who spoke to the media for about 5 minutes during the game against the Pirates, if you listen to what they had to say, it sounds to me, could be wrong, but I don't think I'm going too far out on a limb, it sounds to me like they felt really good about their chances of getting Skubal. Maybe even that they were pretty sure they were going to get him. And then after they didn't, they had to pivot, and they did what they did with Dustin May, Jojo Romero, Antonio Sensatella, who I think will contribute, and they did get better. They added a few new arms. How could they not get better? They need them, right? But I did sense a tone of disappointment, at least on some level. So here's Brewers President of Baseball Operations and General Manager Matt Arnold on what they did and didn't do at the deadline, not to mention any names.
3: Yeah, honestly, like I think we were in on a lot of things. I think we did what we can to help the team, and you know, when you're in on a lot of stuff, there's certainly some things that where you come up short, and you just gotta pick yourself up and dust yourself off and try to do what you can to get the next thing. And ultimately, I think we were able to accomplish a lot over the last 48 hours to get some stuff done to really help the team. I'm not going to talk about specific guys. Obviously, we were in on a lot of different things, and like I said, if you're able to access what you can, you know, you get it, and if not, you move on.
4: You cast a wide net, you always tell us, but was pitching at the top of the list?
3: Yeah, certainly. I think, especially this time of year, like it's really, you can never have enough pitching, and I think the guys that we got are pretty battle-tested, experienced guys. Talked about, you know, Dustin May and Jojo Romero and Antonio Sensatella. Like, these guys have pitched in some big games, and they're tough, and they're experienced, and so I think they're going to fit in really well.
4: Was postseason experience on the list?
3: Yeah, certainly a factor. I think two of the three guys have pitched in postseason, so yeah, it was absolutely a factor.
5: With the team's record and obviously the success they had in the regular season, how did you, I guess, identify that pitching was the area that the team needed?
3: Yeah, I think, look, you get in this time of year, you always need as much pitching as you can, and I think these guys just fit in very different ways, and we're still working through what those roles are going to look like, but we're excited to have all of them.
6: Matt, how aggressively did you look at potential offensive upgrades to help out that area?
3: Yeah, spent a lot of minutes on a ton of different things. We probably don't have enough time to go through all of it, but I can tell you we were on play on a lot of stuff this week.
7: May's had like the velo bump this year. It looks like fastball shapes and stuff that look really good for him. Just how do you guys view the stuff? And what
3: stuff is really, really electric. I mean, he's honestly, you saw what he did with us, you know, against us a couple weeks ago, and he was really, really, really, really good. So, again, he's a guy that we're happy to have on our side.
6: What's the status of Romero?
3: Yeah, so he had an appendix removal not that long ago. It sounds like it's going to be a couple weeks. I just talked to him. He's great. He's already throwing back, and he says he feels really good.
4: You talked about roles, Matt, with Harrison coming back, and now May. There's a surplus of quote-unquote starters.
3: Sure.
4: Will you go with like an expanded rotation? Will somebody move to the pen? Will multiple guys kind of go back and forth? What's the thought?
3: Yeah, still working through what those roles will look like. But again, like I think when you start to there's sort of two different phases of this. One is obviously getting to the postseason, which we need to do, and we're going to need the innings there. And when you get into the postseason, it's kind of an all hands on deck, scenario. And I think we're going to have all these guys available to hopefully help us in both cases.
4: Will May jump right into the rotation?
3: I think that's the plan. Yeah, at this point.
8: The package you guys gave up for the Cardinals.
3: Sure.
8: Higher ranked prospects.
3: Yeah.
8: Guys with some helium. Exactly what we're used to seeing you guys give up in terms of just the amount there.
3: Yeah.
8: What made you comfortable?
3: Yeah, prices are high this time of year, so you gotta give up something to get something. And we like those guys, certainly, like guys like Frias and Ragsdale are really, really talented players, but again, we're happy with the guys we got back for sure.
9: How did this deadline compare to deadlines in the past? I feel like you guys have found yourself in a similar spot as years past. So what did you see in the market this year?
3: Yeah, it was very active this year. I think maybe a little bit even more so than it was in the past. So there were a ton of different conversations we were having in all directions, but yeah, we just did what we could to help the team.
8: Were you more willing to give up more?
3: I think certainly we were open to it. I think, again, we wanted to do what we could do to help the team, and that means probably less guys off limits, and we talked about so many different combinations to try to help the group.
5: Fans always kind of want big splashes for their team.
3: Sure.
5: This time of year, what is your how do you try to approach that, being responsible, trying to make sure the team is not only successful, but stays successful?
3: Yeah, I mean, we certainly talked about doing some irresponsible stuff as well, but I would say, we tried to thread the needle, if as Murph says, and I hopefully we accomplish that.
10: How fine is that line?
9: How did the upcoming
10: being responsible?
3: Sorry.
10: How fine is that line between being responsible and going?
3: Yeah, I think, I think we were prepared to push a lot of chips in, and certainly, and look, I think we did, to the question earlier. I mean, we like the guys that we gave up this week, but again, we had to give up something to get something.
5: Does the Dodgers getting Skubal impact your approach after that at all, given you have to remove them?
3: No, they're already really good. We know that, and we got to go through them to get where we want to be.
11: When do you think you'll have the new guys here?
3: Sounds like tomorrow or even late tonight.
6: Yeah, what went into the decision to move on from Hoyer to get him over the weekend?
3: Yeah, good arm. Again, we're fortunate that we have a roster that's really strong, and just felt like it was somebody that we were able to move on from. But again, those are tough decisions. You have to take guys off the roster.
12: To go back to that Cleveland trade too over the weekend, how did you guys weigh what Yoho's future value might have been here compared to the guys that you were able?
3: Yeah, Yoho's did a great job for us. Yeah, and I think the sky's the limit for him, honestly. And the one thing I think for us in that scenario was we really wanted to add catching depth. And I think in this time of year, if you have any kind of catching injury, it's always really tough. And Naylor's a really talented guy who's had experience in the big leagues with experience game planning and all those things that we like. So we were really happy to get Naylor.
12: Potential for him on this roster change at all?
3: Yeah, I mean, look, we have a really talented bullpen, and Craig was certainly, I think, part of that. Again, just have to give up something that you like to get something that you like, and I think in this case it was just sort of a good fit for both sides.
4: Matt, when you see your club after this, do you think World Series? You made a World Series?
3: I try not to think that far ahead. I certainly that is on our mind, but we're trying to do what Murph talks about every night, which is win tonight.
0: There's Matt Arnold, Brewers president of baseball operations and general manager, talking about what they did and didn't do at the trade deadline. A lot of the conversation is centered around the fact that the Brewers did not land Tarek Skubal, and then the subsequent reporting that the Tigers were really only going to deal with the Dodgers. So that a caller pointed that out yesterday, maybe we're not spending enough time talking about that. He wanted to go to LA, and the Dodger and the Tigers wanted to do right by him. So, but I think that quote was telling right out the gates. I think we did what we can to help the team. And when you're in on a lot of stuff, there's some things where you come up short. You just have to pick yourself up and dust yourself off and do what you can do what you can to get the next thing. End of the quote that I'm referencing here. I don't think it takes a baseball savant to read into that and say they felt good about their chances to get Tarek Skubal. They were very much in on Skubal. Pat Murphy flat out said that. This was not a matter of the Brewers they weren't willing to give up enough. Their offer wasn't as good as the Dodgers. That's open to interpretation. just because Baseball America or the MLB pipeline says the Brewers have the best farm system doesn't mean that the Tigers would have preferred the Brewers' offer to the Dodgers. It sounds like Skubal wanted to be a Dodger, and so they only worked with the Dodgers, and that was that. So, here's a question. Not even a question. I got two tickets in the Bud Light party pit to see the Green Bay Blizzard in the playoffs. Winner goes to the IFL Championship. If the Blizzard win, when they win, they'll be going back to the IFL Championship. We're going to do last caller standing. You've got 30 seconds to vent about what the Brewers did or didn't do at the trade deadline. Because there's one thing, I don't think anybody's over the moon stoked about what they did at the deadline. But there's another thing, aside from Skubal, that I feel like is the elephant in the room, and I don't want to say too much to take your answer, but like, there's one thing I would have liked to see them do that they did not do, and it does not involve Tarek Skubal. Last caller standing next after the news, vent sesh. Or if you like what they did and you're thrilled, great. 30 seconds to talk about how you feel about what the Brewers did or didn't do at the trade deadline. Next, the best call, the last caller standing, gets two tickets in the Bud Light party pit to Sunday's game with the Green Bay Blizzard against Tulsa at the Resch.
13: ABC News, I'm Chuck Sievertson. The House Ethics Committee today formally announced an investigation into Congressman Max Miller, Ohio Republican, for alleged domestic violence and abuse or illegal drug use. Miller has denied allegations. Sources tell ABC News that President Trump called Miller, telling him his re-election campaign's in jeopardy. Senator Bernie Moreno, Ohio Republican and ex-father-in-law of Miller's, says of his daughter,
14: she's going to have high-definition videos, she's going to have news stories, she's going to have everything out there. She's going to read that as an adult going, what the heck happened?
13: And of his granddaughter, Moreno wants Miller to resign. Bails $1 million for a man arrested for allegedly starting the largest of three wildfires in Spokane, Washington. Acting Attorney General Todd Blanche has been confirmed by the Senate Judiciary Committee. Full Senate vote is ahead. Chipotle says it's removed jalapenos from some of its restaurants after health officials said they could be linked to salmonella. This is ABC News.
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1: 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This is a two-minute drill as part of the Bill and Rookie Experience.
16: As we mentioned, it was a rough day for Trace Mack, the kicker, yesterday. 3 for 5 in the regular portion of his training camp. And then in a two-minute drill, clanked one off the left upright from, that was a 52-yarder, wasn't it, Bill?
17: I don't remember that. Yeah,
16: I think it was a 52-yarder that he clanked off after the two-minute drill stalled out.
17: But then they did give him another kick from 51 or 2 to end
16: practice, yeah.
17: To practice, and he drilled it right through the middle.
16: Which, by the way, it was after the offense failed to get into field goal range in the two-minute drill. They just ended it on a kick.
17: Right. Yeah, they wanted to end it on a high note.
16: And he made it, so. All right, there you go. What else we got?
17: I have noticed, though, I think the ball jumps off his foot pretty well. I don't really have a lot of concern about him missing kicks in July. We'll see how it translates, but
16: well, that's the big thing.
17: I think he'll right the ship.
16: Well, let's hope so, because they don't have a lot of other options right now.
17: No, they don't have any other options, really, not in camp. They'd have to go straight free agent.
16: That was interesting because they signed that Krieg, and then 2 days later, he's gone.
17: Yeah, well, they had it.
16: It's like, why?
17: Because they had to, fill a different roster spot.
16: This is serious. I wonder how much money a football team wastes in terms of bringing guys in for tryouts, for look-sees, signing guys to a contract, and then a couple days later, cutting them. There's got to be a better way to spend that money than just basically lighting it on fire, isn't there?
17: Cost of doing business.
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19: Oh, you didn't know? 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
20: That's why I said what I said. I thought you were smarter than that, because I'm like, you always have the best takes. Damn, so the whole world is against me now? Jeez.
0: Well, that's why I went up to you in the locker room to clear it up, because unlike a lot of people nowadays who say they cover the team and say whatever they want about certain players, but they're never actually there to face the people they talk about, that's not the way it's supposed to work. Not to get on a soapbox or anything, but sports media is a crazy world these days.
20: Yeah, it is.
18: Hour number three is underway. It's 4 o'clock, and if you want to talk sports, then you better call Eversole, live on The Fan. Here's your host, Marcus Eversole.
0: All right, so the Brewers send Brandon Sproat and Stallings to AAA. Senzatella and Dustin May officially added to the active roster. But there was a lot. There's always a ton of speculation leading up to every trade deadline in every sport. But I think even mostly Major League Baseball. And the Brewers, you know, what might they do? What will they do? And I had a poll question yesterday, like, what do you expect the Brewers to do? And I think all things considered, expectations were relatively low. That doesn't mean, that's not the same thing as what you wanted the Brewers to do, but what do you think the Brewers would do? And more often than not, those are two very different things. But based on the expectation poll, I think people were expecting something along the lines of what they actually did, acquiring Dustin May, Jojo Romero, and Antonio Senzatella, but obviously not acquiring a big name like Tarek Skubal or Byron Buxton or a bunch of other names that probably weren't available, but they didn't get. Skubal was the big one. And again, you read between the lines, and it certainly seems like the Brewers were in on Skubal. They had interest in Skubal. And frankly, the way I read into it, based on what they've said and what I've read, I think they're pretty disappointed. I mean, when Matt Arnold, the GM and president of baseball operations, comes out and says, like, hey, you know, we were in on a lot of things. When you're in on a lot of stuff, sometimes you come up short and you have to pick yourself up and dust yourself off and do what you can do to get the next thing. And that's what they did. But you use verbiage like that and it suggests, yeah, kind of sucked. Like, we had to pivot to plan B. That's the way I read into it. And you couple that with what Pat Murphy, the Brewers manager, had to say pregame when he was asked several questions about the trade deadline. Here's a few cuts. So we're going to get to last caller standing, and I want your thoughts. You have 30 seconds to go on the clock. Tell me how you feel about the Brewers at the trade deadline. Whether you want to vent about what they didn't do, vent about what they did do, what they gave up, or if you're pleased with what they, whatever. 30 seconds to tell me how you feel about the Brewers at the trade deadline. We're going to get to that. But first, here's Murph yesterday on fans being frustrated that the Brewers didn't go all in. They had the best record at the deadline, best record in Major League Baseball. They've been here before, and yet a lot of people believe they're okay being good enough, but not willing to go all in and make that marquee move to get over the hump. And some fans are frustrated by that. Here's Murph's response.
2: They have. And the fans have every right to have any opinion they want about what we should or shouldn't do. But I can tell you this, to make trades and to acquire players and to give up prospects, I mean, the lifeblood of an organization like ours is that minor league system. And to just haphazardly give it away because now is the time, you know, that's, you know, I hear all the comments. I shouldn't say I hear all the comments. I hear secondhand the comments that are made. And, you know, the fans can have any right they want to have. Nobody wants to win more than the guys in that room. But we're all working in a framework that has to make sense. And, yeah, so it's hard to make trades. It's not as easy as, well, just this guy for this guy for this guy. I mean, it's just not that easy. And the rating of prospects and all that kind of stuff, be careful. That's been proven. That's been proven not to be very valid specifically.
0: And it's funny because all things considered, I think Matt Arnold and Pat Murphy were both pretty candid with what they said, because they were, I mean, we all know what they're talking about. And Murph even mentioned Scooble by name a time or two. But it's kind of funny to listen to what they say and then read between the lines of what exactly they mean. So he's like, it's not as simple as, you know, just this guy for that guy, make the deal. What could he be referring to? Well, some guys that we think the Brewers should trade for aren't actually available. It's like, well, you know, or we do this with every sport. Well, if they just throw, you know, these five players that we don't want and send them to Detroit, we'll get Scooble. It's like, yeah, but they don't want those five guys that you don't want, and they don't want to trade Scooble unless they're getting what they want in return. And now, obviously, the big thing, as we've been talking about, it's been reported that Scooble badly wanted to be a Dodger. The Tigers wanted to do right by Scooble, make, you know, his wishes granted. And they reached out to them. The Tigers reached out to the Dodgers to start it, so that adds another layer to it. But and that's the kind of thing, when you hear that report in hindsight, and then you listen to that cut from Murph right there, that's not as simple as just, you know, this guy for that guy. It's not that simple. What's he referring to? Well, maybe it's that. Sometimes teams, the team that's giving up the star player reaches out to another team because the star player wants to go to that particular team, and the team trading away the star wants to just rip the Band-Aid off and get it done as soon as possible. And more or less, it sounds like that's what went on between the Tigers and the Dodgers. So, one more from Murph on the team itself, the clubhouse, hearing the rumors, paying attention to other deals made, such as Tarek Skubal to the Dodgers. Here's Murph.
2: Well, I mean, you can't control what's out there, and these guys are on what do they have today? Is those Blackberries? What are they? Yeah, everybody's aware of everything. You know, everybody hears the names and all that kind of stuff. And no matter how much you try to assure them of different things, whatever. But to your point about, like, whether it's the Dodgers, I don't think we can be thinking about the Dodgers right now. I don't think we can assume. This is August 3rd. I don't think we can assume anything. We got to go play baseball. And this has affected us already. It's already affected the team. And that's a reality. And, I don't think it's healthy. But it is our part of our game right now. I mean, you can't try to pretend it's not there. And you can't lie to the players, you know. So with all that being said, we got to respond to it now. And whoever we acquire, which I firmly believe we will, whoever we acquire will help make us a bit stronger. And I'm thankful that, you know, we're doing it in a responsible way. And I'm thankful that Mark and Debbie are willing to help support that, whatever it is, to help the team stronger here to shore up anything. Because we've been riddled with injuries, obviously, to lose Priester and Woodruff out of your rotation. And now you're going with five rookies, basically. Yeah, I'm thankful.
0: All right, so long answer there, but the real highlight of that cut, he says he feels like the Tarek Skubal talks have affected the team already, and he doesn't think that's healthy. So what exactly does he mean by that? How has the Skubal talk affected the clubhouse? And Murph says a mouthful here. Again, to me it sounds like they felt good about their chances of getting Skubal if they didn't expect to get Tarek Skubal, and were extremely disappointed that they were unable to get Tarek Skubal. But here's that follow-up with Murph. He says that the Skubal stuff has affected the team already. How specifically?
2: Yeah, the initial reaction that it was kind of like us against the Dodgers for Skubal. I don't believe that for one minute. Meaning, I'm not saying we weren't. I know we went after trying to get that player. I don't know exactly the details of it all. But I know this. It isn't as simple as, that's a better package. It's not as simple as that, you know. There's a lot more layers to it. Mm-hmm. I don't understand it fully, but I think this is, a bigger situation rather than, well, that was a better package. And to say that the Brewers didn't try is simply incorrect. And I couldn't get anybody to try. You got to be responsible too, you know. And the suggestion, Benny, does it force you to go sharpen your sword a little bit? Yeah. Yeah, it does. So if that creates a little better edge, so be it. Still not going to make it easy. Not going to make it easy when we play the series against the Dodgers next week. But I'm sure they think they got a little better this week, and they probably did. But I think by the end of today, we'll have gotten better. And but if anything else, maybe this whole time of year helps us start to refocus. Okay, like, who are we?
0: Let's hope that it does. I don't love the vibes right now. Now, the Brewers still, you know, best in the, they're atop the NL Central. The Cubs are playing better, though, and I do think that they got better at the deadline. The Brewers are really good. They've been consistently good for a long time now. They're going to be fine. Will they look back at it and say that they were a Tarek Skubal away from a World Series? Hope not. But right now, the vibes are like, okay, it feels in the court of public opinion like they lost out on potentially a major needle mover in Tarek Skubal, and they settled for Dustin May, Jojo Romero, Antonio Senzatella. Only time will tell if that's actually the case. But there's still one thing I would have liked to see them do that they did not do, and you probably know what I'm referring to. All right, last caller standing, two tickets in the Bud Light Party Pit to see the Green Bay Blizzard in the playoffs Sunday afternoon at 3. Winner advances to the IFL Championship. I was just in the party pit for a little bit this past Sunday. We had tickets outside the party pit and also found my way into the party pit for a brief time. So it was so much fun. Blizzard games are awesome and the stakes are as high as ever. You could be going to the Green Bay Blizzard game this Sunday in the playoffs, 3 p.m. at the Resch, if you are the last caller standing. The question today isn't much of a question. It's just you getting the opportunity to vent or share your opinion on what the Brewers did or didn't do. What'd you like? What didn't you like about what the Brewers did or didn't do at the deadline? Last caller standing is next. 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Nice day today in terms of a nice breeze. Very much appreciated that at practice. Tonight, scattered storms, a muggy evening, the low 62. Tomorrow, filtered sun and clouds, not as warm, the high 78.
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29: Cornerback Tremont Williams, an undrafted free agent out of Louisiana Tech, came to the Packers late in 2006. Played 10 seasons in the Packers, green and gold, appeared in 159 regular season games, 122 starts, 30 interceptions, an instrumental part of the defense that paved the way for their Super Bowl 45 victory. He made, I think, the play of that whole playoff run.
8: In Tampa Bay against Philadelphia back in 06. So a bit of a risk. Pass is picked off. Tremont Williams, and he may go. They tried to bite off more yardage, and they just got burned.
29: No seconds left on the clock. There was 10 seconds left on the clock when the play started. Matt Ryan rolls to his left, throws to the sideline, picked off and taken back 72 yards or about for the touchdown with no time left on the clock at halftime. And the route was on. Biggest play of the playoff run, if you ask me. He was a Pro Bowler that year. He had three picks that playoff run. I think the first one was in Philly, wasn't it, to kind of seal the deal? But anyway, he had three in that playoff run. Played in 15 playoff games, 56 tackles, 42 solo, four interceptions, and 18 passes defensed in the playoffs. He also had a little bit of experience as a kick returner. Played 72 consecutive games from 2007 through 2011 before missing a single game due to injury, and went on to start all 16 games in each of the next three seasons. Dependability, availability is one of your best abilities, right? And he was a good dude. Happy for him.
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6: We're talking Packers from 6 a.m. to 6 p.m. with daily Gantrude Auto Group training camp reports at 11:35, 1:35, 3:35, and 6:35.
0: No practice tomorrow, but the coordinators will be speaking over at Lambeau Field. Looking forward to that, and we'll cover that and talk about it tomorrow afternoon right here on The Fan.
6: This is Better Call Eversole, live on The Fan.
0: In the meantime, we're going to talk about the Brewers and what they did and didn't do at the trade deadline. Last caller standing is coming up. Dial me up at 920-393-1075. 920-393-1075. I've got two tickets in the Bud Light Party Pit for Sunday's game at the Resch in the playoffs with the Green Bay Blizzard. How do you feel about what the Brewers did or didn't do at the deadline? We got a pretty passionate call from Eric yesterday. Here's how part of that sounded.
10: The money part had nothing to do with them winning 98 games. Their downfall is just not being able to hit in the championship series. That's it. Okay? So the crying and saying it's unfair. Well, you know.
0: Well, I mean, like, but Eric. Okay, Eric, yeah. But the deck is stacked against the Brewers. Like, how is it not? And yes, they've been the best record in baseball. They've been great. They organizationally deserve a World Series. Like, there are few organizations in all major sports that are better than the Brewers. It's a testament to how good they are and how they've done things. But still, like, come on. I mean, you're comparing. Look at the Dodgers basically have the NL All-Star team on their payroll.
10: And yet the Brewers still had a better record than them last year.
0: They did. And so, then when it comes time to beat them in the playoffs, they can't. And it's hard not to look at the roster and say, like, all right, you're playing with a different deck.
10: Yeah, that's the easy thing to do is, oh, well, it's not fair because our players, we didn't pay them as much. Is that, that's what we're going for here?
0: Yeah, I mean, I think so. Like, money matters. The Dodgers can buy their way out of mistakes and give up prospects. The Brewers just can't. And they made an offer. Obviously, the big thing here is that Skubal wanted to be a Dodger, so the Tigers reached out to the Dodgers to make it happen. But Dodgers aside, and I know people were calling in and texting in, talking about Eric's call and saying certain things. And, like, I disagree with Eric fundamentally on a few of the things we talked about, but I appreciate the perspective genuinely. Like, it's all good, even when if I disagree with the premise. But I do think Eric hit on one thing there that I will not mention quite yet, because you can. You got 30 seconds to vent or just share your feelings on how you feel about what the Brewers did or didn't do at the deadline. Little last caller standing. We're going to get to Kevin first, because he's on hold. I can see it on the caller ID. Dial me up. Let's do it. Last caller standing.
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0: 920-393-1075 is the number. Two tickets in the Bud Light party pit to see the Green Bay Blizzard in the playoffs on Sunday, 3 p.m. kickoff at the Rush Center. The question isn't really a question today. It's just you getting the floor for 30 seconds and telling me how you feel about what the Brewers did or didn't do at the trade deadline. First, we start with Kevin. Kevin, you ready to roll right away?
2: I am all set, Marcus.
0: All right, Kevin, you are on the clock.
2: Here's what we got. I hate this cliche, but you can lead a horse to water, but you can't make him drink. Skubal, the Brewers wanted him. He obviously did not want to come to the Brewers. And I didn't want to see the Brewers make a trade just to make a trade. It's got to make sense for the team. I think what they did was very well put. They did a hell of a job on getting a new pitchers, and they just did a great job.
0: I mean, look, there's no doubt in my mind that Dustin May is going to be good for the Brewers. They're going to get the best out of him. That seems like the most obvious thing ever. So I hope it does age well with time. Kevin, appreciate the call. You like what they did. All right. We'll see if anybody can top Kevin. Let's go to Steve. Steve, you are on the Fan. How do you feel about what the Brewers did or didn't do at the deadline?
10: Well, you know, the problem with us fans is we don't know what we don't know. And I would have preferred that they got a power-hitting third baseman, but who was available? I would have liked to have seen them ship Yelich out for a bucket of wings, but that didn't happen either. The reality is the Dodgers got better, and if the Brewers beat the Dodgers, good for us, bad for baseball. I can live with it. They didn't do nothing.
0: Mm-hmm. Yeah, those are two really good calls. See, I also wanted to see them add a bat. Like, it's hard for me to justify them not bringing in a single position player. Like Steve said, I would like to have a power-hitting third baseman, you know, like, but not everybody's available. Who actually is available? That's tough. I'm going to stick with Steve as the leader in the clubhouse. Who do we have next? Hi, you're on the Fan. Who's this?
11: Cody.
0: Cody, you are on the clock. What's up? How do you feel?
11: I just wanted to throw it out there that this is how the Brewers built this team. They built the team by trading away players and taking in prospects, and it would be going against the whole way that they built this to trade away prospects for a big player. I was hoping they wouldn't give up any of the top prospects. Now, for the price that the Dodgers end up getting Skubal, I would have taken that, but it sounds like there might have been some other stuff going on, so maybe that's why that didn't happen.
0: Yeah, I mean, absolutely true, and that's accurate. This is how the Brewers built themselves. You're right. This is how they have to operate, no doubt. I'm gonna stick with Steve, though. I don't know. All good calls so far. Who do we have next? Hi, you're on the Fan. Who's this?
12: Built themselves, right.
13: Justin.
0: Justin. All right, you're on the clock. Justin, how you feeling about the deadline?
13: Yeah, I'm doing all right with it. I'm just hoping the Scooble trade kind of makes the Brewers' mentality think, like, screw them, we don't need them, and hopefully elevates all the pitching and the hitting. You know, just saying, like, hey, we don't need them. Let's show them who's boss and win the whole thing. Thanks.
0: Oh, wouldn't that be awesome? From your mouth to God's ears, speak it into existence. Sounds like a movie. Probably a fiction movie, but sounds like a good baseball movie. Yeah, the mighty evil empire Dodgers got 2-time Cy Young Award winner Tarek Skubal. They didn't need him, but they got him anyway. And yet, David versus Goliath. The Brewers upset him. I'm going to stick with Steve. All right, who do we have next? Ty, you're on the Fan. Who is on the line?
14: Bill.
0: Bill with a B.
14: No, with a PH.
0: Phil with a PH. All right, Phil, how you feeling?
14: I'm all right. How are you? I just wanted to say that I think you're looking for the Brewers to, they should have picked up a hitter because we need a big bat right now, but there wasn't really any dealt at the deadline that we needed, like the top two or like a catcher and a second baseman, which we have two of the best in the game. So, I mean, I don't think we really could have gotten any good bats that we could upgrade our team right now. I mean, a pitcher would have been nice, obviously, but Skubal, one of the Dodgers.
0: Oh, ran out of time. You hit on some good points there. Again, it's like you'd like to have... pick your all-star. Well, Brewers could use him. They should get him. But yeah, dude's not available. He's too good to be on the trade block. Like, I don't know. Steve's still a leader in the clubhouse. Brent, you're next. Brent, how you feeling?
15: Hey, you know what? I'm glad they didn't go all in for Skubal, okay? The talent disparity, if you look at last year's NL championship, was more than one pitcher, all right? The entire system is screwed up in baseball, and with the Dodgers getting Skubal, this is going to be the impetus for the owners to say, enough is enough, we're going to fix the system, and I want the Brewers to be competitive every year, not just one full year.
0: Well said, and you know what? Maybe this could signify, finally, there being a salary cap in Major League Baseball. If the Brewers upset the Dodgers, then the Players Union's going to use the Brewers as an example as to why we don't need a cap, which we don't want around here because we would like to see a cap, which would suck. But you know what? I'm going to go with Brent is the leader in the clubhouse. Steve is gone. It's going to be either Brent or is this Joe? Do I have Joe on the line?
16: Yep, this is Joe.
0: All right, Joe. It's either you or Brent. I would tell you no pressure, but that would be a lie. There is all the pressure in the world on your shoulders. Good luck.
16: Love it. Love it. All right. Yeah. So I'm going, whatever, it's neutral move. Doesn't hurt. The farm system's still intact. You got to remember, you got Jesus Mate, Luis Pena, Andrew Fisher, Luke Adams are all sitting down in the minors. Coming looking at contracts, I hate to say it, but Bryce Turing, I don't know if he's in Milwaukee's future with all them young prospects down there. They're going to have the bats coming up. Andrew Fisher is going to be a 30 home run a guy year in the major leagues. I'm glad he didn't leave. I'm glad they didn't sell something just to get something to appease fans. You know what, fans, be on board. The Brewers win every year. It's going to happen. You just got to be a little bit more patient.
0: I mean, that is so well said. Speaking as someone who is not patient whatsoever, but you look ahead a couple of years, that's looking like it just may be the golden age of Brewer baseball. I know that's a mouthful, but with where this farm system is at right now, telling you, or Joe just told you. You know what, Joe? Congratulations! You are the last caller standing. I'm going to give it to you. Two tickets in the Bud Light Party Pit. Sunday's Blizzard game at the Rush Center. Hold the line. I'll get your information during the break. We'll hear from Murph, who just spoke moments ago. Pat Murphy, prior to tonight's game against the Pirates, talking about the decision to send Brandon Sproat down to AAA and a whole lot more. Murph, next.
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0: So Brandon Sproat had another rough outing last night, and he was extremely downtrodden post-game. After only three innings pitched, Sproat was lifted in the fourth inning mid-at-bat after back-to-back wild pitches. He was just off. It was really bad. So today, the Brewers sent Brandon Sproat down to AAA. Last night when Pat Murphy was talking post-game, he said that they didn't know what they were going to do. That right after his media session last night, Murph was going to meet with Matt Arnold and Sproat and talk about what's next. Would they move him to the bullpen? Would they send him down to AAA? Figure some things out down there? What were they going to do? They had just acquired Dustin May. in a trade. They're getting Kyle Harrison back. He's supposed to start tomorrow. Something had to happen with Sproat. And that something was that they sent Sproat down to AAA. So Brewers manager Pat Murphy met with the media just a short time ago this afternoon. Here's Murph on sending Sproat to AAA and a whole lot more discussed with the skipper.
1: Is that one that's a kind of a reaction to last night, or is it one that kind of had been in the works for a while if you were to add a picture that he might have been the guy?
2: Yeah, I mean, I think you look at it just face value. You know, it wasn't a foregone conclusion. But with us adding a starting pitcher, then you got to consider, okay, who needs the work in AAA? Who needs to go down and work it out? Who can move to the pen? Who? You look at all those options, and that was the choice.
1: Was bullpen consideration?
2: Yeah, everything was put in there, but it's really about what's best for the player, what's best for the team, and you kind of combine those, and that's what you come up with. And I think it was pretty easy, actually. It wasn't easy, not like he's so far behind the other guys. It was just like how our stuff works right now. And with Romero coming at some point, that was the thing to do right now. And maintaining depth because there's 50 games to go. I didn't follow your train of thought. You just yelled Stallings.
1: You mentioned maintaining depth. Is that the reason for Stallings?
2: Yeah. If you let a different guy go, or if you have to DFA a guy, then you lose that guy, so now you're down one. And in our situation, look at the injuries we've had already. You know, and I'm sure every team has went through some version of that, but to lose a team that has to thread the needle the way we do, and then to lose Woodruff and Priester and Zerpa, we can't afford to. Really, Koenig, you know, we really can't afford to.
1: So keep starting in Nashville.
2: Yeah.
1: How much do you think that can benefit
2: him
1: as well?
2: That's what it's about. We told him the stories, you know, the Corbin Burns story, Woodruff, Peralta, they were all optioned right about this time at some point in their career. This kid's basically a rookie. He is a rookie. And they were all optioned and right around this time. So I think he'd pick any of those three people to model their career after.
1: Do there need to be physical adjustments for him, mental adjustments, or a little bit both?
2: Both. I mean, when you say mental adjustments, some people take that as a very negative thing. You know, we're all making mental adjustments. You ask Adam in his illustrious career, he's made mental adjustments. You know what I mean? We all make adjustments, and it doesn't mean anything negative. It's positive. And physically, he has to be able to command the baseball. So when you have a lack of command sometimes, or you have big misses, sometimes that has something to do with the delivery. But the mental part is, you know, a huge portion of our game. So yes. And you know, we all want results, and then the mental part clears up, but you got to be mentally tough enough to go through it when things aren't going well.
1: There's certain things for a young pitcher that are easier to work on, more pressure environment, and certain things that you can learn better here. Do you have to kind of weigh those different factors and kind of
2: right,
1: speed and the best environment
2: going? Right. Exactly. And I think he's got some leeway there to work on some things, to ask some questions, to try things, to kind of formulate his arsenal, which works in zone, because the free bases, the wild pitches, and the walks, hit by pitch, that's got to stop. You can't pitch in the big leagues doing that. Yeah. So I think it gives him a runway to get and to keep his pitch count up, so if it all clicks, then he can come back and help us in whatever role we need him. Good person, handled it like a pro, was great. Stallings, first send down ever, I didn't say a word. Just put my hand on his shoulder, looked him in the eye, smiled. He smiled at me and he said, I get it. But I had to then tell, after he got it, without me saying a word, then I had to tell him how much I appreciate him and how fabulous I think he's doing, and he's really built in a little niche for himself in his career. So,
1: you know, like during the stretch, you can get by with a six-man?
2: Hmm. That's my favorite question. Yeah. Well, it's the first good one you asked. No wonder it's your favorite. Is it? I don't pay attention to anything you say, Kurt. Sorry. It's the pitching thing and how it all comes together is very, very challenging. And there's a lot of people looking at it and a lot of smarter people kind of forecasting. And it takes that because there's a lot that goes into it. But can we get by with it? We can, but, you know, stay tuned. There might be an audible or, you know.
3: Yeah. Stabilize things maybe, or what you hope to get from him?
2: Yeah, you hope to get a frontline starter, you know, that gets us deep into games and pitches really successfully. But whatever it takes for him to be effective, for whether it's 15 outs or 18 or 21, that's what the version we need. And he's rested and not been overused. And but there's only been one time in his career, you know, he's been at this number, I think. So, but he's a grown man and he can do some special stuff. So, I'm claiming a little bit. Arnold was a little bit partial to Dustin May. The whole, what would you call that? Ginger favoritism. I didn't know if that's something you can say. Is that like offensive, ginger? I don't know. I don't know anymore what's offensive, what's not.

0: production from the 3 and 4 spots in your order over the past couple of weeks?
1: How have I evaluated the 3 and 4 hole spots over the last few weeks? They haven't got the results, that's for sure.
0: Yeah. Is there any thought to changing things up, giving them a change of, a change of scenery or like something to maybe help kickstart them down the street?
1: You want to trade them?
0: I don't.
1: You said change of scenery. What do we?
0: Yeah, I don't think you can do that anymore.
1: What's a change of scenery?
0: Change
1: the order?
0: Yeah, that would be.
1: Huh? Yeah. He just asked the question. You didn't know the answer to it, did you? You didn't see the lineup yet, did you?
2: Yeah.
1: They just posted it, and you're on top of it. So it makes you great. That's the separator for you.
0: Thanks, Kurt.
3: With Yelich, is that a notable move?
1: It's notable. Notable. Notable. Yeah. Yep.
3: Is that a conversation?
1: Yep.
3: How did that go?
1: Like always. Yelich's a pro, man. He's our leader. He's a pro. He's not getting the results. No one, let me just make this statement clearly, no one cares more about getting it right and about the Milwaukee Brewers upholding their standards that they have created for themselves, whether it's realistic or not, in terms of what people see on paper. Yelich's incredible. I respect him more now, and I didn't think he could respect anybody anymore, but I respect the hell out of him. I didn't ask him if it was okay. I didn't ask him if it was, I just said, this is what I've decided. And it was only me. And, I didn't ask the coaches. I didn't ask anyone. I just said, hey, this is what we're doing. This is what's best for the team. And I think that he'll respond.
3: What tells you that it's time for that?
1: What tells me? Or when is the time to do it? I think there comes a point where, you want something to change. You want something to spark something. You want a little different direction. And sometimes you contemplate it for a while, and then there's a moment that happens, and I can't tell you exactly, but there's a moment that happens, and say, I could tell you, but that's too personal. But there's a moment it happens, and you say, you know what, this is what's best for the club.
4: Brewers manager Pat Murphy talking about a lot of stuff there, but most recently Christian Yelich. And actually, when I got to practice today, I was talking with a colleague and a Packers employee with a red vest came up, and they were talking about the Brewer game, and someone was complaining a little bit about Christian Yelich. They got to do something with him. Obviously, they had been hitting Yelich leadoff for the majority of the season, and they recently moved him down to third in the order. Well, today in the lineup, Christian Yelich, the DH, is hitting 7th in the order. Turang, Churio, Bowers, Contreras hitting cleanup, Garrett Mitchell 5th, Lara 6th and playing right, and then Yelly hitting 7th, just ahead of Cooper Pratt at short and David Hamilton at 3rd. That's new. I like it. Also, with all this talk about the trade deadline and not getting Scoob.
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11: Even for people who fall asleep easily, staying asleep can be difficult. You wake up, your mind starts to race, you can't turn those thoughts off. Sleep experts say there are a few things you can try. Cognitive shuffling. That's when you choose a random, impersonal, non-emotional word. Then for each letter of that word, think of as many words that begin with each letter as you can before moving on to the next one. It distracts your brain from stress. It also mimics the fragmented thought patterns that usually occur as you drift off to sleep. Sensory grounding is something else. That's when you work through things you can hear, feel, see, smell, or taste. That helps you to be in the moment instead of dwelling on the past or the future, or just do a

0: mental walkthrough of a place you know well, familiar but neutral imagery that can calm the brain. I'm Dr. Sanjay Gupta, helping you live a better life.
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4: Micah Parsons suffered a torn ACL on December 14th. He had surgery on December 29th, which also included a meniscus cleanup. With a strict 9-month recovery timeline, the expectation has always been for Micah to miss some games to start the 2026 season. But for him, longevity is the top priority.
6: Doc put it the best way like this. He was like, because of who you are, you're going to feel good. But we gotta control you from feeling too good. Sometimes you just gotta lose the battle so you can win the war. You know, so that's how long this process is. Every month, you're gonna get a little bit better. Every day, you're gonna get a little bit better. It's not one of them things where it's like, I'm gonna be feeling terrible for months at a time. Every day, you're gonna get stronger, and you're gonna feel yourself getting stronger. And sometimes people are like, man, I feel like I can do a little bit more, but you gotta press the brake. You know what I mean? Make sure we're not moving too fast. Like I said, the goal for me is to complete the season and playoffs, pushing towards the championship. The goal isn't for me to go out there and re-hurt myself trying to force myself to be back in the first few games.
4: The Packers were 9-3-1 at the time Micah got hurt last season. Then they went 0-5 without him. We'll see how they fare without him to start 2026. That's today's Training Camp Report. I'm Marcus Eversall from The Fan.
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7: 6:40 tonight, the Milwaukee Brewers take on the Pittsburgh Pirates, who have had the Brewers' number this season. Remember, the Pirates swept the Brewers in Pittsburgh in the final series of the first half going into the All-Star break. Pirates win last night. The Pirates also won the first series of the season. They took 2 out of 3, so the Brewers 1-6 against the Pirates this season. 1-6 against the Pirates. How? Why?
8: What?
7: Tonight's starting pitcher for the Brewers, Logan Henderson, who has somewhat quietly been really consistent in a good way. Whereas Brandon Sproat has been kind of consistently bad, hence why he's now at AAA. Logan Henderson, when he's been at the big league level, has been consistently good for the Milwaukee Brewers. He will be tonight's starting pitcher. Here's what Pat Murphy had to say a short time ago about Henderson and what he's given them consistently.
9: Yeah, I mean, it's funny. If you remember last year, Logan threw like two special. Well, first, his first start. Remember, his first start was special, and I don't know how long he was, 5 innings, and it was just great, you know. And right after the game, we sent him out, you know, and he was such a pro. I totally understand, whatever, you know. Hey, thank you for the opportunity, blah, blah, blah. Came up again, does it again, we send him out. And he just handles it with such class, and not only class, but like real understanding, really team oriented. And then you started to realize this kid is just just so consistent. It's real. And he's just been, that's who he is. And I always think at the core of all these really good players is a really special who, you know, like who that dude is. And I think this kid is special.
7: There you go. High praise from the Skip, Pat Murphy. Brewers, Pirates, tonight at 6:40. All right, that'll do it for the 4 o'clock hour. Coming up next, after the 4 o'clock hour, it is the 5 o'clock hour. And to kick off the 5 o'clock hour, next after the news, we're going to get back to the Green Bay Packers. We'll talk about their sixth practice of training camp 2026, their second straight padded practice. No smack kicking today, although a weird exchange with Matt LaFleur talking about why they're doing some things the way they are when it comes to the kicker. That and more next.
8: ABC News, I'm Chuck Siebertson. Doing what Ohio Congressman Max Miller publicly urged them to do, the House Ethics Committee formally announcing an investigation into Miller for allegedly domestic violence, abuse, or illegal drug use. Miller has denied allegations. Sources tell ABC News that President Trump called Miller, telling him his reelection campaign is in jeopardy. Bail set at $1 million for a man arrested for allegedly starting the largest of the three wildfires in Spokane, Washington. Flames melted electric and gas lines, says ABC's Alex Stone in Spokane, seeing repair crews.
10: In where there are fire crews right here trying to dig line and clean up the area, but what they're doing is building a road so power crews can get in and try to rebuild the power line. So they're actively doing that right now.
8: Acting Attorney General and AG nominee Todd Blanche has been confirmed by the Senate Judiciary Committee. A full Senate vote is ahead. This is ABC News.
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7: That's me. Thank you for joining me on this Tuesday afternoon on The Fan. Appreciate you being here. So, Trace Mack didn't kick today. There was a nice breeze at practice. I don't think that's why Trace Mack didn't kick, because Trace Mack kicked on Sunday and Monday. He's the only kicker they have right now, and they're very cognizant of the reps, and they don't want to overwork their kicker's leg. It's a very important leg. But, I mean, I touched on it yesterday when Trace Mack went 5-for-8 altogether. Sunday, he went 3-for-5, so 8-for-13. At Sunday and Monday's practice, Mack, like I said, did not kick today. But it was a topic of discussion prior to today's practice. All right, let's back up. Yesterday, obviously disappointing. 5 out of 8 is 62.5%. That is not good. Not up to NFL standards of good kicking. But Smack did finish with 2 makes, a short make for the second team offense, and then to end practice, he hit like a 51-yarder. So, ended on a positive note. I remember growing up playing basketball, my dad said, never go on a miss, right? You're shooting around, even if you're warming up before a game. Like, if you miss your last shot, go grab the ball, you got to go on a make, right? So, Smack made his last 2 kicks yesterday, ending seemingly on a high note. So prior to today's practice, head coach Matt LaFleur was asked about that with his rookie kicker, how he feels about Smack bouncing back from a tough practice by making his last 2 field goals to end practice.
21: Yeah, I think that's what it's got to be. I think whether you're, for any young player or any player in general, there's going to be some trying times, and you have to show the resiliency, and that's one of the keys to being successful.
7: But then things got really interesting, if not kind of awkward, I guess. So, it's no secret Trace Mack has struggled the last couple days. 8 out of 13. He was 3-for-5 on Sunday in his first live kicking period of training camp. He had one practice, what was it, last Thursday, when they were just like lining up in the formation and he kicked 3 short field goals. He went 3-for-3. But wasn't lined up with the defense coming after him, and it wasn't like a game scenario to end a drive or anything like that. So, whatever. That's aside. That was last week. So, he kicked Thursday, then he kicked Sunday, then he kicked Monday. 8 out of 13. Monday, yesterday, they didn't have refs. Although refs were there, they didn't have refs below the goalpost to signal whether the kick was good or no good. Kind of unusual, right? It's like we're all on the sideline. Did he make that? I think he did. I don't think he did. We're like deferring to the tall people. Like, do you think that went in? Then we asked Trace Mack afterwards, and the one that was in question, he actually missed. So, yeah, 3-for-5 in that period, and then went 2-for-3. So, altogether, 5-for-8 for yesterday's practice. So, we haven't seen Smack kick a lot. Only 3 practices, and the one didn't really count. So Sunday and Monday, we haven't seen Smack kick very much, even though he is their guy. He's their kicker right now, their only kicker right now. And then the ref thing, I thought, and I wasn't the only one who thought that was weird. it just feels like maybe the Packers are perhaps very strategically and carefully handling their rookie kicker. Maybe they're afraid of him ruining his psyche, losing confidence, afraid that the fans might start to boo him, or, you know, if half the crowd on the bleachers can't see the ref signal good or no good, they won't know, and maybe they won't care to ask and, you know, tune into sports radio and listen to locker room conversations with Smack. Like, I don't know, maybe they're protecting him from some of that. Just a theory. Because prior to practice today, Matt LaFleur was asked about all that, about Trey Smack's struggles and why they didn't have the refs signaling good or no good, leaving it to us on the sideline to guess until we talked to Smack post-practice. It was a couple minutes here, but I don't know, a relatively unusual exchange. Thought it was interesting, though, with Packers head coach Matt LaFleur. Have a listen for yourself.
0: It was Sunday. He missed the kick left, and he wanted to go talk to the referees, and then they stopped signaling. Oh, what's that one about?
21: I just want to make you guys work for your money. Seriously. You guys decipher.
0: It is hard from our angle.
21: By design.
0: Yeah. No, we would prefer to be correct, rather than I thought he made four. I mean, Trey confirmed it all yesterday, but I thought he made four. I think Ryan said he made two. I mean, we're all just
21: kind of... Ryan was wrong.
0: Yes, it was. I mean what's the big deal if we know?
21: I mean, what's the big deal anyways?
0: I think people care about how the kicker's done, because he's an important part of it.
21: I know, but it's at the end of the day, you're talking about practice situations. I think the real tests will come in those preseason games, and then obviously into the regular season.
0: That he's missed some... And it is early. It was August 4th. Are you feel comfortable?
21: I just love making you guys uncomfortable with this.
0: I should say happy is probably the wrong way to put it.
21: I just think it's going to be a work in progress. I mean, I understand this is not our first time with a rookie kicker. So I know that there's going to be some good, and I know there's going to be some that he's going to want to have back. And I think that's just all part of the learning process. I think every kicker wants the ball held a certain way. And I think there's a little bit of an adjustment for how he likes it versus how a guy like Brandon liked it. And, Lucas when he was here. And so it's one of those things that the whole operation's going through. We don't even have, Matt Orzech's not even out there. So that throws a wrinkle in it as well.
7: All right. So, yeah, it is practice. And obviously Smack is working through some things or has worked through some things. For what it's worth, LaFleur brought up the long snapper. Matt Orzech hasn't practiced yet, so they added Cal Adamitis to be their temporary long snapper. For what it's worth, I asked Trey Smack yesterday how much the long snapper affects his job, and he didn't seem to think it affects it all that much.
17: About, like, the long snapper aspect, I know Matt hasn't been practicing, so they brought in a new guy. How does that affect your operation?
22: It's just, when you get the timing right, it's pretty easy.
7: Okay. Trey Smack's evaluation, his self-eval of his first training camp in the NFL.
22: It's had its ups and downs. I would say I've been hitting the ball better lately. It's just, it's going, it's either like I'm hitting it really good and it's going dead straight, or it's a complete miss, but it's not terrible miss, where it's
17: to be able to communicate during those times.
22: It's just a hair off, just a hair off. So, I mean, there's a lot to work on.
17: I feel like, but
22: I'm just getting a feel for things.
7: So it's somewhere between great and not horrible or not awful. When he misses, just a hair off. When it's a make, it's great. I don't freaking know. So, if the Packers are, like, overly cautious or handling this with kid gloves, we don't want the rookie kicker to lose count. We've had rookie kickers before. There's a method to the madness, and I'm sure there is. By all means, then they should do what's best. They should do whatever is going to set Trey Smack up for the most success possible. Absolutely, 100%. No doubt about it. It just seems a little unusual or a little awkward to me. Like Parker from De Pere texted in. Parker said, as a kicker, I think removing the refs would make me get more in my head rather than boost my confidence. My own coach doesn't have the confidence so much so that he removes the refs so no one can tell if I'm making them. How can I be confident in myself after that? I used the analogy earlier, like if you get into coach's pitch baseball and you're having a rough practice and you can't make contact and you whiff a few times, so then the coach goes out to grab the tee and now you're in front of your teammates, your friends, coach's pitch baseball, and they got the tee out for you. Maybe that scrubs away the little confidence you had left, you know? Got another tweet from YZ. He says, at Marcus Eversaw, these kinds of decisions done by the coaching staff make me want to put LaFleur on the hot seat already. Like, coach, you're making it a kicker thing when it doesn't need to, and no competition. LaFleur doesn't plan much ahead, so you can't say this is on purpose. That's what YZ says. Yeah, I don't know. Just something we're monitoring. I mean, maybe this is the right way to handle it. Maybe it's on purpose. Maybe it's by accident. Maybe there's nothing to read into it. And bottom line, it's a black and white position. You make it or you miss it. Trey Smack on Sunday and Monday combined, those two practices, went 8 of 13. And then they're telling the rest. I didn't see it on Sunday where they signaled good or whatever on the first one, and then LaFleur, or no good, and then LaFleur went up to the ref and said, like, don't signal that anymore. I didn't personally witness that, as Bill Huber referenced in the press conference earlier. But I knew yesterday they weren't signaling good or no good, and I'm like, what's the point of that if you're not trying to, like, hide the result a little bit? Even though, obviously, we in the media are going to be able to find out the results. I don't know if it's for us or if it's for the fans to maybe silence some of the noise on the outside. I don't know what it is. But kind of an interesting exchange prior to practice today. Anyway, LaFleur was asked one more question about his rookie kicker.
1: So, Matt, all kidding aside about us being uncomfortable, where is your comfort level with the way you guys are going about this, though? Like, you're right, you got Cal in there now. That's a extraneous issue, but you had two guys on your team last year that both made kicks in games that counted, and neither of them are here competing with them. So how do you balance the need to have him compete and put some pressure on him that way? How do you get a rookie kicker ready?
21: I think he's got plenty of pressure on him, you know, just on a day-to-day. I mean, that's why we're talking about this for so long, right? Because there's a lot of interest, and there's going to be pressure no matter what position you play in this league. It's just the nature of our league. So, but I'm confident that he will work his way through it.
7: Let's hope so. All right, a long text from Jeremy in Appleton. He says, hey, Marcus, the Packers and their handling of the kicker situation is so underwhelming and disappointing. If you look back over the season since Mason Crosby, they've shown, in my opinion, they do not care about the position, not only how they handle the personnel, but how they handle it publicly. See Matt LaFleur's comments from October 2025 when he mentioned in a quote that he doesn't talk to kickers in regards to a McManus question. Well, yeah, that thing with McManus got so weird last year. McManus had the injury. McManus said he wasn't concerned. He almost had a little humble brag. He's like, yeah, I've had this injury before. And that same weekend, I went out and was banging 60-yarders. And LaFleur's like, yeah, I'm concerned. And then also said that he doesn't talk to kickers. Jeremy continues in a text, they've made it seem like drafting Trey Smack in the sixth round would solve everything by cutting quality competition. I personally do not understand how you can, as a professional football team that struggled in the kicking game, not give multiple people an opportunity at the job. I'll just interject to that real quick. And I talked about this with Andy Herman yesterday. Let's not get it twisted. Trey Smack is still in a competition, even if there's not another kicker on the roster. Like, I totally understand the premise of as soon as they drafted Smack, they talked openly about how they wanted a competition between Smack and McManus. 2 weeks later, they cut McManus. The day before training camp, they cut Lucas Haversick. So then they cut Lenny Krieg, the guy they brought in to replace Haversick. So the whole handling has been weird with the kicker situation, or certainly, like, unusual. Not as expected. But if Smack sucks, the Packers are definitely going to be watching the waiver wire or the free agent market and everything they can. Like, every kicker in the league is competing with other kickers, because I don't think there's a position in the sport that garners less patience than that one. Anyway, Jeremy in Appleton continues, just because Smack is a sixth-round pick at kicker shouldn't mean he automatically wins the position. If you look at other picks in that similar round, you wouldn't automatically give them the job. It's not necessarily the same thing, but come on. There's currently not a competition at that position and perceivably not a plan to make one. LaFleur and Gutekunst may not enjoy or want to speak about it or enjoy questions about it, but that's your job, and perhaps they should be more concerned or at the minimum show more concern. Sorry for the long rant, but again, it seems like our special teams are not a strong priority. And by the way, practice kicks are pretty important because it's the old adage, you practice how you play, make the kicks, Jeremy in Appleton. I hope he just makes the kicks and then we can stop talking about it, because bottom line, you go 8 for 13, then we're going to ask more questions about like why they're handling the kicker the way they're handling the kicker. If he were 11 of 13 or better, I don't think anybody would care, at least not this much. Nick, you're on the fan. What's up, Nick?
2: Not much, Marcus. Just checking to see how you're doing today. Because I see that we are discussing your favorite topic of all time, which is the kicker.
7: I was just going to say, is that a rhetorical question? You know how I'm doing. I'm doing great, because there is nothing on God's green earth that I enjoy talking about more than the kicker.
2: I remember those playbacks, and I just laughed at myself right now, jumping on. And I was like, oh, man, he must be loving today talking about Trey Smack here.
7: Yeah, love it. Absolutely love it.
2: Well, yeah, I'm good on Marcus.
7: All right. Appreciate you. So that was just more of a moral support call. Like, all right, well, I'm driving around and LaFleur is answering, but not really answering questions about the kicker. Says that he enjoys making us in the media uncomfortable talking about it.
0: You feel comfortable?
21: I just love making you guys uncomfortable with this.
7: It's like, all right. So I'm just driving around here and that, and the topic du jour is kicker, even when the kicker didn't actually kick today. I'm just going to call Marcus and make sure that he's enjoying this as much as I think he isn't. Thank you for that, Nick. On the bright side, Brandon Cisse had another nice day today. Cisse went 3-0 in one-on-ones against Savion Williams. Really impressive stuff from Cisse, who's had a really impressive summer overall. And then Baron Sorrell, second-year edge rusher out of Texas. Baron Sorrell spent the offseason working out with Micah Parsons, and with Parsons sidelined on the PUP list. So far with the number one defense, it's been Lucas Van Ness on one edge and Baron Sorrell on the other. Today, Baron Sorrell had the play of the day, picking off a screen pass by Jordan Love intended for Josh Jacobs, and Baron Sorrell took it back for six. Packers beat writer from the Green Bay Press Gazette, Ryan Wood, coming up next. 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Nice breeze today. Pretty humid. Seasonable stuff. Tonight, scattered storms, a muggy evening, the low 62. Tomorrow, filtered sun and clouds, not as warm, the high 78. 82 on Thursday, warm, but not that humid.
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7: Today was training camp practice number 6 for the Green Bay Packers. Training camp practice number 2 in pads, which tends to ratchet things up just a notch or several. Joining me now, he's the Packers beat reporter from the Green Bay Press Gazette. He is Ryan Wood. Hello, Ryan. How are you?
27: You know, there's never a point on the calendar where I appreciate air condition more than I do right now. So my answer is I'm air conditioned, and that will give you an idea of just how well I'm doing.
7: That sounds like you're doing well. Mother Nature also provided us with a nice little air conditioning this morning in the form of a very welcome breeze. I wish you could bottle that up and keep it for the rest of the summer.
27: And the best part of that is that it was on a day when Trace Mack did not have to kick. So I'm sure he was also very much appreciating the timing of that breeze.
7: Yeah, you know what? Let's just start there. Do you think the Packers are strategically handling Trace Mack's practice plan to protect him from, I don't know what, some of the outside noise or to keep his confidence up or limit the overreactions? Like, do you think they're strategically handling Smack?
27: Well, let's see. There was a time this offseason when the Packers had two kickers who had actually kicked in NFL games before, and neither of them are any longer here. There's no competition. If you wonder if Trace Mack's going to be the kicker, he is the only kicker on the roster. He has, of course, never kicked in games. Yeah, I think that there's something to the idea that they want the rookie to be as confident as possible when he faces live ammunition for the first time week one and then they're on. If not, why not keep Lucas Haversick on the roster, right? There's no safety net here. It is Trace Mack's job, sink or swim, Rook. I mean, it's up to you.
7: Yeah, and I mean, the fact that we just haven't seen him kick very much, and then like the other day, they don't have refs signaling whether it's good or not. And I mean, we're still going to find out. We're still going to talk to Trace Mack in the locker room and be like, hey, did you make that or miss that? Like, yeah, we figured it out. I don't know. It's just a little weird. And a small part of me thinks that it might be some kind of PR game or like PR conspiracy thing to protect Trace Mack, you know?
27: Well, if you're of the mind that the Packers are soft, or at least they were soft last year, coddling isn't, I don't think, the way to dissuade that opinion. And does Trace Mack really, he's a grown man. I know he's a rookie. He's a grown man. Does he need to be coddled to the point where the officials can't signal whether he made or missed on his misses? If that's going to tank you, that's really going to tank you. Just wait till it's the Minnesota Vikings trying to block your kick.
7: Yeah.
27: Right. So I don't think it matters, but the question is, is it necessary? And if the answer is yes, isn't that a bad sign?
7: Yeah, and at the same time, look, like, by all means, if handling Trace Mack this way is going to make a positive difference, by all means, like, good, do it, go ahead. It's just, the whole thing's kind of confusing to me.
27: Here's what's going to matter for Trace Mack. Does he figure out the wind or not? That's kicking in Green Bay is not the same as kicking in Gainesville. And I even asked Trace Mack after his first day of kicks about that difference, because there's wind everywhere on the planet. But nowhere on the planet is the wind the same, right? What's the wind like in Gainesville? He told me it's more of a breeze, and it's constant. It's consistent. It does. Here, he used the word howl. It's a howling, swirling wind. It's something much greater than a breeze. If you thought Trace Mack or anyone else was going to step into Green Bay and handle these environments that you get, they're very real in August. You stand out on the practice field, there's very real wind here. And just be automatic from the bat, that's not how this works. Ultimately, and Matt LaFleur said today that the real tests are ahead of him, and he's right. The real tests are going to be, one, family night, right, being inside Lambeau Field for the first time, but then preseason games and, of course, leading up to ultimately the game. He's going to have to figure that out from now to then, and that's going to determine whether or not he's successful or not. The fact that he's 8 of 13 right now is not a big deal. What is a big deal is whether he eventually figures out the environment.
7: Yeah, and again, like, obviously Smack kicked yesterday and on Sunday, so he wasn't going to kick today anyway. I mean, they're careful of managing reps and all that, which is still, like, something. I guess there's a method to it. I don't know. But, yeah, don't overwork the kicker. I don't know. So he probably wasn't going to kick today anyway. But the fact that it was windy at practice, and you mentioned that Smack didn't have to kick on a windy day, it just got me thinking about how they've handled him overall throughout camp. Talking to Ryan Wood, Packers beat reporter from the Green Bay Press Gazette. So today was the debut of one-on-ones again at training camp. Ryan, I was watching the receivers and tight ends against the corners and safeties. I tend to like to stay on that end of the field to watch those one-on-ones. You were watching the linemen. What were some of the highlights from one-on-ones from your vantage point?
27: Well, first, I hear that. I didn't watch receiver corner, so you have to tell me, but I hear that Brandon Cisse had a decent debut in one-on-ones, is that right?
7: Very, yeah. Like, and Ryan, you know this. The defense isn't supposed to win one-on-ones. Like,
27: no.
7: It is so set up for the offense to succeed. Receiver knows where he's going. The corner does not. There's no help. Brandon Cisse went 3-0 against Savion Williams.
27: That's been the big, and we'll get to the offensive defensive line one-on-one. Obviously, that's very important as well. But to me, that's been maybe the biggest thing that's transpired in this first week of camp. Carrington Valentine opens taking first team reps, and then he gets injured, hamstring injury. Third straight practice, he was not available today. And wouldn't you know, in those 3 days now, Brandon Cisse has gotten the first team reps, and he's looked just fine. For a rookie in his first padded practices in the NFL, he has looked just fine, and that is something that he can now build on. We don't know how long Carrington Valentine will be out, but we know that Brandon Cisse is getting all those first-team reps, and we know that he was their first pick in this draft, and so long as he continues to look fine, if you don't think the Packers are going to give him every opportunity to be their day one, week one starting corner in Minnesota, there's no reason to think if he continues on this trajectory that it's not going to be him and Keyshawn Nixon back there. And that's even to say that I thought Benjamin St. Juste has also looked absolutely fine. Second straight day today that he had a sack. Yeah. He had the pick six last week. Suddenly, what to me was a big position of concern going into camp is potentially shaping up to be better than that. If they have three solid corners, the perimeter corners atop their depth chart, when Micah Parsons comes back, that's all they need. You don't need to have a number one corner when you have Micah Parsons. You'll take it. It's nice to have. You don't need to have it, because what did we see last year when Micah Parsons was wrecking havoc? Quarterbacks don't have a lot of time back there to calculate and pick on guys. They got to get rid of the ball. If you are sound in your coverage, which it sure looks like these three guys have been, that goes a long, long way to making this defense a better defense.
7: I'm sitting here, my head's going to shake off because I'm nodding it so much. Yeah, St. Juste has really shown up the last couple days, but Cisse, if there's one maybe big takeaway that, like, if there's one thing that matters so far, we're not even a full week into camp, but throughout this first week of camp, we'll call it, like, I was high on Cisse. I liked everything I heard from Cisse in the locker room, everything I've heard about Cisse on the outside, liked the evaluation coming out of college and all that, but I wasn't quite sure. I mean, he's still a rookie, right? Largely, I think we overrate rookies and we expect too much of them right away. But a week into camp, I've already shifted, like, mentally. What is he going to do as a rookie? I think you move the timeline up. He looks really good. He's been impressive. But anyway, Ryan, with the one-on-ones, the O-line versus D-line, what'd you see down there?
27: Well, Jordan Morgan, talk about sink or swim, right? The very first three reps are him versus Lucas Van Ness, and Jordan Morgan wins all three. He takes Bull on the first rep from Lucas Van Ness and stands him up. He carries Lucas Van Ness on outside speed up the field on the second. And then he gets this weird, like, triple move. Like you can see the gears in Lucas Van Ness's mind kind of working, like, how do I get this rep? Where he Van Ness starts inside, goes upside, and eventually gets home on the quarterback on his third move. Guess what? If he takes you three moves, the offensive tackle won the rep because the ball is out, right? So that was a really good introductory and really showed the entire repertoire of power, balance, athleticism, speed that Jordan Morgan has. I thought yesterday the best block thrown all day in the first day of pads was a toss to Marshawn Lloyd on the left side. Jordan Morgan's leading the way to the perimeter. He reaches Brandon Cisse on the perimeter, squares him up, has the footwork, the agility and space to get his body in the right position, and then just completely does the easy part and overpowers Brandon Cisse once he has that firm shoulder square block. That's the easy part. The athleticism to get to a corner is the hard part, and he handled that well. So far through 2 days, small sample size alert, so far it's been a promising start for Jordan Morgan. I think that's a very – very intriguing now that he's – I talked to him in the locker room today. Yeah, he said he feels like he's back at home. You know, there's a little bit of rust after taking 2 years away from being a full-time left tackle early in the spring, the hand placement that you need against quicker edge guys. There's a little bit of rust, but he feels really good now, and I think it'd be fascinating. I imagine you'll see him play some preseason snaps and see him continue to work through it. We'll see in the long run if that's an upgrade or not over Rasheed Walker, but the Packers sure believe that it would be, and it's been a promising couple of days for him.
7: Yeah, usually it's a good thing when you don't notice one particular offensive lineman when they're in team periods of practice, and in that regard, Jordan Morgan's had a pretty quiet camp, which is pretty great. You see a couple of, the Lloyd block I definitely noticed yesterday as well, and I'll take your word for it in one-on-ones as well. So Baron Sorrell, obviously the Packers have questions on the edge without Micah Parsons, and then questions what they have at that position even when Micah comes back. We know Micah's favorite player, Lucas Van Ness, he's one of the starters. He referenced him against Jordan Morgan in one-on-ones. So far in camp, it's been very consistent. Baron Sorrell has been his bookend. It's been Van Ness on one side, Baron Sorrell on the other, and Sorrell looks pretty good, doesn't he, Ryan?
27: Yeah, you know, Lucas Van Ness might be Micah Parsons' favorite player, but Baron Sorrell's the player that worked out all offseason with Micah Parsons. Mm-hmm. And I asked Baron Sorrell today, what did you focus on? He's, all of it was be a more explosive work. How do you do that? Instead of adding explosive agility into his workout regimen, it was all based on just the explosive element of the game. And who better to learn that from than, of course, Micah Parsons. So today, Baron Sorrell gets team reps just like he has since the start of spring, first team reps, and he reads a screen, Jordan Love targeting Josh Jacobs' backside, and the indicator goes off. Instead of going to the quarterback, they're not giving me this free release for nothing. Let me just sit here, and the ball comes right to him, and he's got a pick six. I'll also say what was very impressive. You talk about one-on-ones. Jordan Morgan had four reps today. He only lost one. The one that he lost was outside speed to Baron Sorrell. And that rep showed the explosive work that Baron Sorrell worked on all offseason. There's reason to think that he could be that starting bookend with Lucas Van Ness week one, and he might be able to hold his own.
7: Baron Sorrell from? Where's he from?
27: University of Texas.
7: That's right. Remember when Chris Berman and Tom Jackson used to do that back in the day on ESPN? Like, they'd be doing highlights. They'd name the player and then throw out, from? And then shout out the college. That was great. That's going to be my new thing. Marcus Ebersole, from?
27: Green Bay, Wisconsin.
7: Right? GB, baby. Yep. Proud graduate.
27: I thought I had that right.
7: UWGB. That's right. Thanks for nothing, Whitewater. You couldn't get me to finish my degree there, so I had to leave. Anyway, that's a separate story. First week of practice, what did you think overall? Like, what haven't we talked about? There's one name that I want to single out that we were singling out, like, every single practice last year, and so far it's like he's making at least, well, whatever. Who am I talking about, Ryan? Are you catching my drift at all?
27: No, I'm not, but I'll, what's fascinating to me and has been, this is probably taken in a different direction, Marcus, but has been since Brian Gutekunst's exit interview after last season. In that interview, it took 25 minutes to name the name Jordan Love. Mm-hmm. And who have we not talked about at all in camp this first week? Jordan Love. Why is that? Because when you look at the roster, the 2-deep, top to bottom, position by position, is there a more sound, less questioned position on this entire roster than quarterback? Like, Jordan Love's a top 10 quarterback. He is now entering his fourth year as a starting quarterback, and he handles every practice like a franchise quarterback. And when you have that going, there's plenty of questions around Jordan Love, right? Offense and defense, and even special teams. But when you have that stability at the game's most important position, that is a great way to be early in camp entering week one. Like, that's the one guy you don't have to worry about is the quarterback.
7: Yeah. I mean, that's a great answer. And then I was going to go down the Matthew Golden train. Cause again, like, if I know it's only practice, but if we did like fantasy draft for training camp, Matthew Golden's numbers have been the best of any one of their pass catchers so far. He just looks so smooth and looks like the arrow's pointing up in his second season.
27: The passing game just makes sense now. After years of having too many mouths to feed, it's like everybody's clicked into their lane. Everybody knows their role, which, by the way, can only help Jordan Love. And it sure looks like they're already in sync. Like, Christian Watson's your big play receiver. Matthew Golden, the route that he's caught the most passes on this training camp the first week, just stop routes. Like, just getting the ball safe and easy. Let them go make plays when they're actually in a live tackle, right? Which, with his explosiveness, go back to the Chicago Bears playoff game. A lot of things you'd rather forget. But what was Matthew Golden's first touchdown? It was just a little check down screen that he ran through the Bears defense, right? He has that type of playmaking ability. Just, he had a ton of targets. They've all been kind of underneath, safe and easy. Get a playmaker the ball and let him do work. That seems to be the plan with him, which makes a lot of sense.
7: He is Ryan Wood, Packers beat reporter from the Green Bay Press Gazette. Packers off day tomorrow. The coordinators will speak in the morning, so looking forward to that. Ryan, appreciate your time as always, and I'll see you tomorrow.
27: Anytime, bud. Take care.
7: All right, you as well. Ryan Wood from the Green Bay Press Gazette. Follow him on X @ByRyan.
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7: Football season is finally here, but it's going to be a while before Micah Parsons is back. 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
7: Micah Parsons suffered a torn ACL on December 14th. He had surgery on December 29th, which also included a meniscus cleanup. With a strict 9-month recovery timeline, the expectation has always been for Micah to miss some games to start the 2026 season. But for him, longevity is the top priority.
1: Doc put it the best way like this. He was like, because of who you are, you're going to feel good. But we got to control you from feeling too good. Sometimes you just got to lose the battle so you can win the war. You know, so that's how long this process is. Every month, you're going to get a little bit better. Every day, you're going to get a little bit better. It's not one of them things where it's like, I'm going to be feeling terrible for months at a time. Every day, you're going to get stronger, and you're going to feel yourself getting stronger. And sometimes people are like, man, I feel like I can do a little bit more, but you got to press the brake. You know what I mean? Make sure we're not moving too fast. Like I said, the goal for me is to complete the season and playoffs, pushing towards the championship. The goal isn't for me to go out there and re-hurt myself trying to force myself to be back in the first few games.
7: The Packers were 9-3-1 at the time Micah got hurt last season. Then they went 0-5 without him. We'll see how they fare without him to start 2026. That's today's Training Camp Report. I'm Marcus Eversole from The Fan.
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23: The Wisconsin Badgers kick off the season September 6th at Lambeau. Buckle up for another season with Bucky on The Fan.
7: So far, this rookie draft class has been pretty impressive for the Packers. Brandon Cisse, 3-0 in one-on-ones, as I talked about with Ryan Wood. 3-0 day for Cisse in one-on-ones. He's still running with the ones. Denied Dennis Sutton's been impressive. And then there's Chris McClellan, the defensive tackle, who would have had a sack of Kyron Drones today as well. Right after a play fake, McClellan was right in his face. Luckily, he let up and didn't actually hit him. Anyway, I caught up with Chris McClellan in the locker room, and here's some raw audio with the big Packers defensive tackle wearing number 55, Chris McClellan.
31: How hard is it to, like, let up around the quarterback? It seems like
32: it's very difficult. It's a major point of emphasis, obviously, with this being the pros. You know, stay off the quarterback is, you know, that's the strength of our team, the heart of our team. So you want to stay off of him as much as possible. But also, you want to simulate and replicate getting as close to the game as possible. And in the game, you want to finish on the quarterback. So, you know, it's been difficult these last few days. But I feel like we've been doing better as far as just kind of getting to the spot and veering off.
33: Were you disappointed there was no one-on-one today?
32: A little bit, yes. I was looking forward to kind of go out there and have like a for sure rush one-on-one and get the opportunity, but I think we have it tomorrow, so I'm excited for that for sure.
34: How was music able to really ramp up the intensity of practice? It was really loud in the beginning, so how was that able to really get you in the group?
32: I mean, honestly, for me, I try to block out all the noise, you know, so if anything, for me, it's more of like a distraction, but I like to go out there and kind of focus on the man in front of me, my job. job, my assignment, and, you know, I like to visualize what I'm going to do during the play. So that's always how I've been. The music, crowd really don't affect me. I just kind of, I'm one track minded when I get on the field.
0: How does it feel getting reps with the ones?
32: Oh, that's a great feeling, man, especially now that we're in pads and trying to, you know, getting deeper into camp, to still have the opportunity to go out there and play with the one defense and just be with the pros, guys like Zaire out there commanding defense is awesome.
4: What's your excitement level for family?
32: I'm super excited, you know. So my family has not came up here yet since I got drafted, so everybody to be here, I think coming Thursday night, so I'll get to see them Friday, and obviously they'll get to see the stadium, and I'm excited to see their reaction. So I'm just excited to have everybody down here. And to, I heard they said it's supposed to be like 60,000 to 70,000 people there, so just to get that full experience in Lambeau and get those jitters out before, you know, we get to our real first home game against the Falcons, like, that's going to be exciting for sure.
4: Did you have fans watch in college?
32: Excuse me?
4: Did you have fans watch you in college?
32: Yeah. So we had a few open practices at Mizzou, but not really nothing like this. Like, this is almost like a mini game every day. So, and I think that really adds to the intensity of practice, just with the fans being there. You know, everybody's always going to show out when it's a crowd. So.

0: What do you think of the fans so far?
1: They've been awesome. You know, like, of course, everybody is just more excited for the offense every time they get a big catch or something. You know, I wish they would cheer when we got those sacks with TFLs, but it's a part of it, no. But it's a good thing to have those people out there, and it really just shows the love and support that the community has for us. You know, it just... Like, I thought it would die down from the first day with, like, the bikes and people come to practice. It's almost like it's ramped up. So it's just been awesome to be a part of that every day.
2: Are you a goal setter? Like, you write down individual goals?
1: Yeah. So every day it's just kind of we say something in the D-line room. Just, you know, what are you working on today? Like, KB will come up to me every day and be like, what are you working on? Like, just for today, I'm trying to work on keeping pads lower and just getting knocked back. You know, first day of pass, so I'm always thinking I want to be the most physical guy out there. So that's just kind of – I set daily goals to accomplish. And after we go back every day, watch the tape, I'll see what I did, see what I didn't do, and go back and kind of see what are my goals tomorrow, what I need to keep working on, what I get better at, you know, just always picking apart parts of my game, you know. And I'm always asking guys, like, every day, like Hargrave especially, like, man, watch me on these reps, like, what do I look like, what do I need to work on, what can I improve on, just trying to see, like, learn from guys that have done it at a high level for such a long time and get the best parts of their game and kind of take everything I can from them while I still have the opportunity to be out there going against the one offense.
2: So then, like, on a day-to-day basis, you have goals. Does that become, like, week-to-week? And then have you thought about season-long individual goals at all?
1: Yeah. I mean, there's certain goals I've set for myself for the season that will come once the season get here. But right now I'm just focused on the day-to-day between these practices and trying to grind it out and get better while I'm in camp.
0: Chris, how have you adjusted to this next level here in your rookie camp?
1: Yeah, I mean, I feel like it's all about how you kind of approach the day, and you got to approach the day like a pro. So that means having a routine, kind of sticking to it, knowing what you need to do, knowing what you need to accomplish before practice, after practice, and kind of doing those things repeatedly, constantly, and repetition is everything. So just doing the same thing over and over again, which is easy for me because, like I said, I've been trying to be a pro since my last year of college. So that meant having a routine, knowing what I like, knowing what I don't like, knowing what I need to do and what I don't need to do before practice, before a game, before film, before anything. So it's all about being professional. So that's really, it's been the easier adjustment for me, honestly, as far as meetings and knowing how, what the expectation is, and especially going through spring ball and having that experience as well. So that's been the easy part as far as adjusting to that. Now it's just starting to learn how I can go out here and dominate practice and show up on every play.
2: What's it like coming in with, like, Cisse and Nye? It seems like with those top three draft picks that you guys are going to be really involved really early.
1: Yeah, I mean, it's been awesome, man. Just going out there and each of us having our chances to go out there and make big plays. Like, Denai is all over the place. Cisse has been locking stuff down. So it's just awesome to see, you know, us three out there playing with the one defense and going out there and actually dominating. So that's cool just to see, like, the guys we got drafted in. You know, we're always going to be a little closer just because that's our draft class. So it's just cool to see that.
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8: 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This is a two-minute drill as part of the Bill and Rookie Experience.
9: And I get it. It's as frustrating for me as it is for everybody else that the Dodgers are able to do what they did, and teams like the Brewers.

0: stars and others can't. And but again, don't blame the player, blame the game. And that's the game that they're playing, and those are the cards that that Major League Baseball has dealt, and it's probably going to be addressed this offseason. And again, I don't think there's anybody that believes that there is going to be a normal start to the baseball season next year. That everybody believes that this is just going to get downright ugly.
1: That's what everybody feels like. Yep.
0: And it may have to be downright ugly, and somebody really... And the owners may really have to dig their heels in to get a cap. And the player, the players are going to have to realize, look, even if a salary cap comes and a floor comes along with it, which I believe it should, nobody's going to be in the food line, right? Nobody's going to be pumping gas anytime soon or anything like that.
1: Nope.
0: You know, you're all still wealthy. You're all going to be rich. And
1: of course.
0: You know what? Would it suppress contracts? A little maybe, but that money should then be distributed elsewhere with other teams having to spend
1: probably
0: an extra
1: raise
0: amount.
1: The bottom salary.
0: Yeah, exactly. So, I mean, it's the system. It's not the team, and I don't like it. But I will say this again. When I found out that the Brewers didn't give up what people thought they would have to give up to get Skubal, I was happy because that's not the way to do business when you're the Brewers. And I understand you have to give something up to get something.
1: Yeah,
0: but you got to get something that has more years down the road, right? You got to have a little bit of club control.
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6: The Milwaukee Brewers looking to get back on track after back-to-back losses. Brewers taking on the Pirates again tonight at 6:40, sending the quietly but ever so reliable, I shouldn't even say quietly, he's just been consistently reliable, Logan Henderson will be tonight's starting pitchers for the Brewers. Starting pitchers. He'll be just one of the starting pitchers. He'll be the Brewers starting pitcher tonight. Anyway, another big headline going into tonight's game. Aside from the trade deadline and all the Skubal talk and getting Dustin May in here, they introduced him. He met with the media today. But Christian Yelich moved down the batting order. He's going to hit seventh tonight. Not leadoff, not third. He's going to hit seventh. To which The Rock would probably say about Yelich moving down,

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1: PJ Glasser, Pete Futak here with you. BetMGM Tonight, hour two on Westwood One Sports, filling in for Pat Boyle and Brad Evans. Coming up in 2 hours, Nick Shepkowski going to join us to talk Notre Dame. And at 10:20 p.m. Eastern Time, Linnell Willingham going to join the show to talk some NFL, which is what we're getting ready to dive into here on the show. 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All right, Pete, let's talk some NFL. We got two big extensions out of the National Football League today. During the break, we were talking about the NFC South and who the heck we like to win this division.
2: We don't. Well, we don't like any of them.
1: Truly, no, nobody. As you were mentioning, none of the win totals are above 8.5. The Bucs are 8.5. The Falcons and Saints are 7.5. And then did you say what Carolina's was? Are they 6.5?
2: I believe they were 7.5 as well. Yes, they are, okay. According to the BetMGM, the Roar here. It's yes, they are all 7.5 except for Tampa Bay.
1: All right, there you go. So, yeah, you don't have any teams with a win total above 8.5.
2: So it's not a 10-game season, right? There's more than like 10 or 11 games in the NFL. So that's pretty low.
1: That is correct. And the best offensive player in that division and one of the best running backs in the NFL, Bijan Robinson, signed a record 3-year extension worth up to $75 million. As of now, Pete, and I might change my mind because we still have about 5 weeks until the season start. As of now, I think Atlanta is going to be my pick to win the division. I think they have the best head coach in the division in Kevin Stefanski. And again, like the talent around whoever the quarterback is, whether it ends up being Tua or it's Penix, you got one of the best backs in the sport in Bijan. You got a terrific wide receiver in Drake London. Very good tight end in Pitts. The offensive line is solid. And, you know, the defense is probably like middle of the pack in the NFL. It just, as it has with Atlanta ever since Matt Ryan retired, it just comes down to the quarterback position like it does for a lot of teams. But I think because of Stefanski being the head coach and how he made the most out of situations in Cleveland most of the time when they weren't ravaged by injuries or doing Browns-like things, I think the Falcons probably would be my pick to win the division. And a big part of that is the guy that they signed today in Bijan Robinson. But what are your thoughts on the Falcons, and who do you think should start for them at QB? Would you go with Penix or Tua?
2: I'm still a Tua guy. I mean, look, Penix, you still don't know. I mean, he was a system guy in college. I never quite got him as a pro prospect. Obviously very good, obviously good deep ball thrower, but he never quite had the tools like of a Tua in terms of just the pure accuracy from the short to mid range. Can Tua stay in one piece? Can he stay healthy? Is he back to kind of being the Tua of before where doesn't seem as shell-shocked as he was at Miami towards the end there? So there's just a lot to his game that's just a little bit better, but can he stay in one piece? But like you said, you've got to get something out of this position because you can't just hand it to Bijan over and over and over again, or you can. They have Brian Robinson, who's a nice backup option in the rotation there. But again, like you're looking at this South and you're saying this is takeable if you're just not bad. And you're right. It's just one. It seems like they're one consistent quarterback number one away. Don't mess around with the Penix to a thing. Just go with Tua Viola as long as his back is all right, and then go from there. But again, that's also counting on your money man, Bijan, staying healthy for a full season, and asking a running back to do that's always a little bit tough to ask.
1: Yeah, no question. We'll break down the NFC South the next couple segments here in the second hour. The Falcons also had Jalon Walker. They believe tear his ACL today during camp, so not ideal for the Falcons to lose one of their defenders. Zay Flowers was the other guy today, Pete, to sign an extension, 4 years, $140 million, $108 million guaranteed for the Ravens.
2: That's a lot of money for Zay Flowers.
1: I was going to say, they paid him wide receiver one money. Do you get this signing by Baltimore?
2: It's not my money, so go for it. And congratulations. But, like, I mean, how is that contract comparing to the, you know, the elite receivers in the game? Because like you said, if you're getting paid that, you're a one. You are the guy that's supposed to be the franchise wide receiver now. He's good. I mean, he's a good complimentary guy. I don't know if you're putting him in that, same category as now of a Puka Nacua or a Jackson Smith and Jigba or Jamar Chase or, you know, the guys who really strike fear in everyone's heart. He's a good receiver, but that just seems like a lot of money. But hey, look, again, they can afford it. They can do it. Go for it. They're going to try to throw the ball around a little bit more at Baltimore, not be so much ground and pound. And let's see if Lamar can do this. But yeah, he's just part of it. But they've been trying for so long to upgrade their receiving core, and they think they've got one. So, all right, let's pay him.
1: Yeah, JSN right now, the highest paid wide receiver in the NFL, $42.15 million. Jamar Chase, number two, at 40.25. Then you have Drake London at number three, 35.25. And then Zay and Justin Jefferson right now tied for $35 million per year. CeeDee Lamb comes in at six, $34 million. As you mentioned, Puka's going to reset the market when he signs his contract extension next year. And Justin Jefferson will probably be right there with Puka when he signs his new deal.
2: So funny, you read off those numbers. Basically, they're making more money than like Georgia Tech. You know, each wide receiver is going to make more than, you know, maybe like an Arizona State or someone like that. It's just, you know, it's a lot of money to be given out there. So, but again, if I think wide receivers a little bit overrated to overpay for, you can always find more receivers. But if Flowers is there, if you're going to give Flowers that, he's your one of ones.
1: Look, it's definitely an overpay. Like, Zay shouldn't be making $35 million. He's not a wide receiver one in this league. He's a really good wide receiver two. But, Pete, you said it, man. And as a Ravens fan, like, I can tell you, they draft just about every position in the league really well. Throughout their history, they've pretty much gotten an all-pro at just about every position. The one position they cannot figure out is wide receiver.
2: I forgot they got Jacoby Lane. Elijah Surratt, I knew they had. I'm a huge Elijah Surratt fan. I know he's not a tools guy, but he's one of those. He's a pure NFL number three who's just going to fight for everything. Jacoby Lane, that he might be the most talented wide receiver on their roster. I mean, he's a better prospect coming out than Zay Flowers was, but like they're not there yet. So they're trying, they're throwing ideas at this, but if Bateman ever does anything and you've got Flowers and you've got Lane and Surratt, that's not bad. And assuming you get another, at least one more year out of Mark Andrews, that's a pretty decent receiving core still with, 22 in the backfield to keep handing it off to. That's not bad if those rookies step up.
1: Well, that's the thing, and they lost Isaiah Likely to the Giants. Andrews, as you mentioned, is declining, and they signed two rookie wide receivers, or they drafted two rookie wide receivers this year in Surratt and Lane. From all the reporting, Pete, Jacoby Lane has been the star
2: of
1: training camp. Yeah. He has been the star, and Lamar's really never had that. He's never had like a big body wide receiver. So I think that dynamic with Zay's route running speed and him kind of being the shorter receiver to go with Lane, who's more of a big body guy, the Ravens, felt like they had to pay Zay Flowers. Lamar loves him, give him a target that he can grow with and continue to play with. So Zay Flowers signing a big contract today with the Baltimore Ravens. We also had right tackle for the Chicago Bears, Darnell Wright, sign a massive deal. 4 years, $116 million. Pete, I think so much lost in last year of the Bears season that they had and how great it was. All that talk about Ben Johnson, all that talk about Caleb Williams, but it was really the offensive line. The investment that they made, the trades to go out and get guys like Tooney, and get some other guys to solidify that O-line. And, Ben Johnson, when he was in Detroit, Like, it's great to have all these weapons. It's great to have Gibbs and Amon-Ra and J-Mo, but it was that O-line in Detroit that allowed them to be as successful as they were. Going to Chicago, he knew he had to improve that unit. He certainly did, and now they're re-signing one of the guys that was great for them last season in Darnell Wright.
2: It's amazing how not hard this is. If you can block, you know, the whole ha-ha blocking and tackling, if you can block, good things tend to happen. And that was always the problem with the Bears is, you know, they just didn't have that front five. And then they went out and paid for him. Now, is he better than Jalen Carter? Like, they could have had that guy in the middle. But obviously, it's hard to find a lineman like, right? So he's been it. He's been a part of this puzzle. And, you know, if you give Caleb Williams that much time, and like you said, if they're going to model this team pretty much after the Detroit Lions, except with Caleb, obviously a different quarterback than Goff, then all of a sudden you've got a pounding running game. So you've got the running backs who can do a little bit of everything. You've built up the receiving core. You don't quite have the elite receivers that Detroit had, but you're right. Detroit got to where they were, which was very close to being, you know, they were elite. They just haven't done anything in the playoffs, but by pound, pound, pound. And it starts with that offensive line. And if you can solidify that and you can keep that front five healthy, everything else works. And again, if you're the Bears, you're essentially saying we've got our franchise quarterback. It's just not going to work. If anything happens to him, we got to keep him as upright as long as possible. And that's what they're seeing here with Wright.
1: Bijan, Zay Flowers, and Darnell Wright all getting big contracts today in the NFL. PJ Glasser, Pete Futak here with you. BetMGM tonight. We continue to roll through some of the big storylines from training camp. And Micah Parsons came out today and said that playing against the Cowboys in week 6 is realistic. You know, Parsons coming off of that ACL injury is definitely circling that chance to go up against his former team. Like, what do you make of the Packers this year in that division? And if Parsons comes back and he's healthy and he looks like Micah Parsons, like, do you think Green Bay is a team potentially that can win the Super Bowl? Do you think that's their upside?
2: Oof. Well, again, how long has he been out? Going back to Parsons, how long has he been out with this? When did he... This happened week 11 last year? Like, when did this happen?
1: It was in the Broncos game, I want to say. So let me see when that Broncos game was.
2: So
1: last
2: week 6,
1: year.
2: It's not, whatever it is, it's not. He's not going to be a full year out after.
1: Yeah, week 15 week 6. Was when it happened last year.
2: Mm-hmm. That's pretty quick. And if you're it sounds nice and it's, you know, it'd be a fun story and all that, but like, this is your franchise guy. I mean, this is, you know, you went and you got a Micah Parsons. You're banking on him for the next, you know, 5-10 years, hopefully, if everything works out right. You don't want to brush him back a second faster than you have to. So it seems a little fast considering the severity of that injury. But yeah, you've got that division is so tough. Like, are you going to be better than the Bears? You know, is Detroit? I know everyone keeps wanting to like push Detroit down and say, oh, it's not the Detroit of the past. Well, they keep playing pretty well. They keep doing all right. The Vikings, I think, are going to be good if they get something out of Kyler Murray. I'm not a JJ McCarthy fan here. So they have everything else in place. They just need the solid quarterback play. And again, looking back to last year, there but for a miracle at the end, the Bears game, the Packers keep moving on. So there's a lot there to like. You've got to get the consistency out of Love at quarterback. You've got to get even more out of the receiving core, and you've got to get that pass rush back. And that's hopefully you tread water until you get a healthy Parsons back over the second half of the season.
1: You know, when the Packers traded for Parsons early on in the season, they dominated Detroit at home in week 1. And then going into that week 2 Thursday night game against Washington, they were actually the favorites to win the Super Bowl. And the roster, like, isn't all that much different now than it was all the way back then in week 2. I understand they've lost some guys here and there, right? And Parsons is now injured. And I mean, so much has happened since then. There are teams that are better than we thought they would be and teams that are worse and all those sorts of things. But it gives you an idea of how high the market once was when Parsons was on this team and what they thought. Because I think the thing with the Packers that they've always struggled with is they don't really have any great players on their team. You know what I mean? Like, they got a lot of really good players, a lot of solid guys, but they don't have like really any like top three players at their position for the most part.
2: Yeah, I guess Josh Jacobs is pretty good, but he's, you know, you're right. Top three at his position, probably not. You're right, I guess.
1: So no top end talent, no top tier guys at their positions. But if Parsons is able to return and be that guy that he was before the injury, then certainly the Packers could have something there on defense. Our guy Brandon Combs, Pete, just sent this to us in the text chat about the Akron Zips in college football. He says right now they are promoting that you can be an offensive coordinator of the game. Their season opener against Robert Morris, they're giving out a drawing where basically one fan will be able to script the opening drive in their home opener. You also get an extra chance to win with every new season ticket holder you refer. Random drawing among season ticket holders, and drawing will be held on August 19th. So if you sign up to be an Akron season ticket holder,
2: you get to screw up your team, is basically saying.
1: So, Pete, my two questions for you. One, what are your thoughts on this? And two, if you were able to design an opening or script an opening drive, what would that look like?
2: Oh, just all go. Every play.
1: All go, just Hail Mary. Yeah.
2: All go. Sure. If I get one chance, I'm not like checking down and just going to set them up with body blows. Oh, no. I am going all in, all deep, all go. Just every single play and see, you know, I'm telling you what I'm doing. I'm going to send everyone in the Akron offense. I'm going to push it deep. I'm going to send those guys, and there's not a damn thing you can do to stop me. I'm just going to like find my guy and go. So that's your one shot at this. I mean, I get it. You're trying to do something if you're Akron to do anything for ticket sales there, because obviously it's not a high end program and they've had a lot of problems for a while. And they do have honestly, which we're going to do scary deep dive on Akron here, but they do have a good offensive head coach in Joe Moorhead. So
1: yeah,
2: that's one of those teams that it's the MAC. If all you need is to have one quirky year and all of a sudden everything happens, it's one of the worst teams in college football coming back. They have not had a lick of luck in any way, shape, or form. And yeah, if you and, you know, one of the 10 other people who gets Akron season tickets, you know, wants to script the first drive, go for it. But yeah, you do not take that job and say, you know, student body left. You have it just send it every single play.
1: The insane thing about Akron's schedule last year is that they really didn't have a bye. Like, it was kind of crazy because they played
2: MAC. That was the team. Didn't they end their season like in early November or so? It was something insane.
1: They did. They ended it Tuesday, November 18th. Because if people follow college football, and you know, obviously the MACtion, when you get into November, they play their conference games. They play them in Tuesday on the weekdays for the
2: most
1: part.
2: Right.
1: And they never had a bye last year.
2: Well, it sucks to be Akron. I mean, just last year, looking at what they did, they had their first three games around the road. If you're an Akron Zip fan, you know, give them everything. Give them the ability to script everything, because that schedule last year, for example, you didn't get to see your Akron Zips at home against anybody other than Duquesne until the MAC season started against Central Michigan. That's not a lot to love there, but this, you're going to see more and more of this. I mean, it is anything to do to promote, you know, because you're not going to have the NIL money there. You're not going to have the wins. You're not going to have the fan base. So why not do something a little crazier and exciting to do? But yeah, it'll be kind of fun. So they already played Wake Forest to start the season. It's the home opener against Robert Morris. And you're right, they don't get a whole bunch of breaks, but they do get a week off for Halloween. So, but yeah, all right. So what do you do? What's your play?
1: Oh, man. Pete, I'm just emptying the playbook, man. I'm going Fumble Rooski, Statue of Liberty,
2: dazzle,
1: right?
2: Exactly.
1: Double reverse. I got to. I mean, if I'm getting a chance, I'm with you. You know, I'm not like running three runs up the middle or anything. I'm not running slants. You know, I'm going for it.
2: So here's the scary part about that, though. However, they blew. If you're looking at the FCS games, like Akron's got, this is their paycheck game, right? You've got to get a win here if you're Akron. And yeah, last year they blew out Duquesne. They had a rough fight against Colgate the year before that. They beat Morgan State 24-21 in 2023. St. Francis, they beat by a touchdown in 2022. So, like, they haven't exactly been ripping it up when it comes to these. God forbid if your first play call goes for a pick six and you lose, coach gets fired.
1: And yes.
2: So does the entire support staff. If that's your one big win and that goes the wrong way for that one drive.
1: Also, I really want to know kind of how the chain of command works with this fan calling the plays. Are they going to be on the sideline next to the coach just being like, hey, this is what I want to run. Call it at whatever the verbiage is. Like we need a camera on the sideline of that Akron Robert Morris game so we could see how that works.
2: Here's the other problem. It's a fun thing. We're joking and talking about this, but if that guy has any action on the game, don't you script something for a pick six? Like, you know, that's kind of like, I don't want to be that guy. It's a Mr. Cynical, but wait, I don't know. Actually, I would probably be that guy. I'd be like, the first play, you know, we send a message that we don't care. You just throw it right in the belly of the cornerback on a bad out route. And okay, we'll start down 7-0. We'll go from there.
1: Oh my God. That is fantastic. Great find by our producer Brandon Combs there on Akron. If you buy season tickets to Akron football this season, you enter a raffle.
2: You know what? I get asked all the time, who are the best fans in college football? I'm just going to flat say it. The Akron season ticket holder. Anybody can be a fan of Notre Dame. Anybody can go to Georgia Bulldogs. If you're going to like a mid-season Akron game when it's 41 degrees and raining out, you are one of the best fans in college football.
1: Well said. Well said. Shout out to anybody buying Akron Zips season tickets this season. All right, we come back. We're going to talk NFC South. And honestly, shout out to anybody, Pete, buying season tickets for any of these four teams this season. Panthers, Bucs, Saints, Falcons, all their win totals are under 8.5.
2: I've got a question. I'm going to tease this thing. I've got a question for you coming back regarding this.
1: Okay.
2: About what you would do.
1: All right, we're talking NFC South. We come back. Pete and PJ, BetMGM tonight, Westwood One Sports.
3: Bears QB Caleb Williams is generating a ton of hype. Coach Ben Johnson, are you worried?
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14: 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This is a two-minute drill as part of the Bill and Rookie Experience.
15: And I get it. It's as frustrating for me as it is for everybody else that the Dodgers are able to do what they did and teams like the Brewers and others can't. But again, don't blame the player. Blame the game. And that's the game that they're playing. And those are the cards that that Major League Baseball has dealt, and it's probably going to be addressed this offseason. And again, I don't think there's anybody that believes that there is going to be a normal start to the baseball season next year. That everybody believes that this is just going to get downright ugly.
16: That's what everybody feels like. Yep.
15: And it may have to be downright ugly. And somebody really, and the owners may really have to dig their heels in to get a cap. And the players are going to have to realize, look, even if a salary cap comes, and a floor comes along with it, which I believe it should, nobody going to be in the food line, right? Nobody going to be pumping gas anytime soon or anything like that.
16: Nope.
15: You know, you're all still wealthy. You're all going to be rich. And
16: of course.
15: You know what? Would it suppress contracts a little? Maybe. But that money should then be distributed elsewhere with other teams having to spend
16: probably
15: an extra
16: raise
15: amount.
16: The bottom salary.
15: Yeah, exactly. So. I mean, it's the system, it's not the team, and I don't like it. But I will say this again. When I found out that the Brewers didn't give up what people thought they would have to give up to get Scooble, I was happy, because that's not the way to do business when you're the Brewers. And I understand you have to give something up to get something.
16: Yeah,
15: but you got to get something that has more years down the road, right? You got to have a little bit of club control.
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1: PJ Glasser, Pete Futak here with you. BetMGM tonight, Westwood One Sports. We got a text from a 205 number. Football is 3 weeks away. Baseball is now. Chuck in Alabama, one game hit streak, so let's go streaking. Chuck is riding with Bryce Harper tonight to get a base hit. Bryce right now in the Phillies Nationals game is 0-0 with two walks up to this point. So Bryce has reached base twice, but does not have a hit to show for it. But we appreciate Chuck in Alabama sending in the text. If you would like to be a part of the show, text in, call in. 310-840-4910, 310-840-4910.
2: So wait, we got Chuck in Alabama. He did not ask anything about the Crimson Tide or Tigers. That's
1: big upset, right? That's
2: big
1: surprising.
2: Upset. I'm shocked. I was ready to rumble with that on that.
1: Me,
2: one,
1: me too. No, not. Chuck's clear. You know, he one of
2: Chuck's
1: the few
2: locked
1: guys.
2: In.
1: It's still baseball season. Chuck's all about baseball there in Alabama, but we're getting ready to talk the NFC South. If you want to chime in here on the show, before we were going to break though, Pete, you said you had a question that you wanted.
2: I do.
1: To,
2: I know
1: to
2: I have
1: ask.
2: Two questions yeah. after our break. One, what it would be your worst, I mean, realistic fantasy football penalty for finishing in last place, if that has ever happened. And my second question, you brought up season tickets. Is there anything in your current life that you would actually want season tickets to go see? Like, for me, it sounds like fun. It sounds nice, but I like red zone. I like watching 12 games at once. I like watching in bars or my, you know, office and things. Like, the idea of actually having to go to a game, every game, forgetting in baseball for a second, but like any sport, is there anything you would want season tickets to?
1: Can I cheat and say I would want season tickets to the Masters every year? Like, does that count?
2: I was just going to say, don't do something like the Steppenwolf Theater or something like that. Like, you know, it's not really season tickets. Like, you know, it's like saying you want tickets to Lollapalooza or something. That's not a season thing.
1: I would want season tickets to see one of my teams, I guess, like the Ravens are my one.
2: I'm not talking like being like, oh, me and 10 friends went in on baseball. We have our 8 games a year we go to or something like that. It's because, the idea of going to like regular season basketball games, like 41 regular season basketball games is just grim death. I mean,
1: yeah,
2: I went to Wisconsin. We used to have season tickets and used to drive up from Chicago for the, 6 or 7 games a year. But that tended to be a grind after a while. But no, it's sad. I don't mean to sound like, not a non-fan here, but I just like watching sports all the way around. I mean, it's so good now because it's on, you can watch it so much and on so many screens at once. The idea of actually going to a game, it's like, well, why would you do that? There's a perfectly good sports bar there for you.
1: If the Orioles were good, I would probably want season tickets to them. But I think my answer, being an Alabama grad, would probably be Alabama basketball. I think getting season tickets to them, because I love college hoops. I love staying home and watching all the games. But I think, going to college basketball, the games are only like 2 hours, especially if you live close.
2: That I'll buy. I'll buy, yeah. Because you're right. That's actually probably it. Because for me, that's my football off season. So I could actually go. And you're right. It's not a 4.5 hour commit. It's not your day like it is for a football game. You go at night, you watch the game, you get in the car and you go home. It's and plus I like college. But yeah, I guess that would be my one.
1: You only have like 2 games a week at most, and maybe they're on the road for 2 games and you don't see them for 2 weeks. But yeah, like especially for a weekday game, you get off work.
2: Do you go to the Athletes in Action game or that, the first game of the year against the, the team from, Lithuania or something like that. That's 114-4 game.
1: I would, just so I can see the team, especially nowadays with all the NIL and everything. I want to see what they look like.
2: I thought you were going to say Alabama football first, and then I'm like, okay, fine. Yeah, for the 7 Alabama games, I get it. I buy that. Unless you're the one who gets the seats that are in the sun in Bryant-Denny, that if you don't get the night game and you get that afternoon game where you are sitting there baking in the 194 degree heat that just doesn't go away. And then back in the day, Saban wouldn't let you leave. So there's a few caveats to those.
1: Yeah, so I think college basketball is probably the answer. I think if your baseball team is good, though, then season tickets to baseball might be the answer. But I'll go with Bama basketball. As for the question about the fantasy football punishment, I'm thankfully not in any leagues with any of this crazy stuff where it's like, see people sitting in a Waffle House and you have to eat every waffle you eat takes an hour off the time that you have to be there or anything like that. I think the worst,
2: going
1: though,
2: into a Waffle House. Yeah.
1: Yeah, I think the worst though are like, any kind of like tattoo that you have to get to your, but like any like crazy tattoo, like not something that you would get a tattoo of, but like I finished last in fantasy football. Like the people that do that, I think that's a little extreme.
2: See, so my league has the opposite. We don't play for money because money cannot buy you the glory of you should just be happy that you have won the league. So what is money when you can win a fantasy football league? That just cheapens the whole event. But the winner gets the honor of paying for the service for next year. So the CBS Sportsline service, the $300 thing, the winner pays for that. So it is an honor to every year be the one to then pay the dues, and everyone ever always complains whenever they have to do that. But it has become a tradition at this point. So we have the reverse.
1: Yeah. Different. Okay. I like that. It's crazy what all these people are thinking of. We were talking about at break. I was watching a video. Somebody finished last in their fantasy league. They had to go out, play a round of golf with complete strangers and not use a ball the entire time. So this guy's standing on the tee, brings out his driver, taking a swing, goes out in the fairway, takes out his 6-iron, taking a swing without a ball the entire time.
2: Is someone recording this? I mean, like,
1: yes.
2: So you have to put a stranger. So you just get... See, well, here's the thing about that. If you're that really kind of only matters on the drive, because they're going to look at you when you're driving and be like, this guy's weird. But you could like pretend you sprayed it off in the, you know, the left-hand side and be lost for days, because they're not going to watch or care about your shots. And then you're just picking it up. You know, when you get on the green, you're like, yeah, I'm just walk over the next tee. So you could kind of, if you really want to do this and not go full on the bit, you could probably get away with it for most of a round doing it that way. But yeah, that's pretty, that's trying too hard. You can come up with something, come up with something a little different than that.
1: Yeah, let us know, anybody out there listening, any good fantasy punishments that you might have in one of your leagues.
2: I would say, worse is you have to go hit in front of strangers, you go hit off the junior tee.
1: Oh, could be good. Could be good.
2: Now you're not crazy. You're just kind of, you know, weak.
1: Yeah, like you're fine. You're going to hit from there. Yeah, exactly. Okay, that's not bad. Not bad. NFC South preview. So we were talking about the Falcons for a little bit. Let's get into the Carolina Panthers, who won the division last year. Their win total, about 7.5 again this season. Again, they won the division last year at 8-9. They nearly upset the Rams in the wild card round. But another year for Bryce Young, expectations for him. What are your thoughts on this Panthers team?
2: They got a sneaky good group of skill guys. I mean, if you buy into the idea of Bryce Young, who, you know, like you had mentioned, was great at home, kind of struggled on the road, but certainly kind of showed why he was the number one overall pick. He looked good, and actually, he's not a runner, but he was running a little bit last year. He became more of a baller's baller of a quarterback as the season went on. He got more comfortable with that. And now if you look at their, they don't have the superstar power. I mean, McMillan is certainly a very nice wide receiver on the outside, but Jalen Coker is a good looking wide receiver on the inside. The combination of Chuba Hubbard, now that he's healthy, Jonathan Brooks, that's a pretty good tandem of running backs. Again, you look at this on paper and you're like, oh gosh, you're not that good, but it's a pretty sound team, at least among the starting 11 on offense. And that defense has guys. They did a pretty good job getting a couple of free agents and Jalen Phillips and Devin Lloyd to see if they've got something here to add a little to it. So it's not going to, you know, they're only a 7.5 win total, so no one's thinking they're going to do anything amazing. But, yeah, they could probably, you know, be right back in the mix of this thing again in a bad, bad NFC South.
1: Yeah, again, like Bryce Young, the thing with him, man, the home and road splits are insane. You watch this guy play at home, he looks like an NFL quarterback. He looks like a number one pick. He's great. The Panthers play great. They're always a good bet against the spread at home. They had a lot of upsets at home last year, but then for whatever reason, he goes on the road outside of really when he plays in Atlanta. If he plays in any other building on the road, he always struggles. I think that's the biggest thing for the Panthers this year.
2: Where were those games? Were they like,
1: gotta be,
2: you know, was it a cold weather thing? Now I have to look this
1: up. I don't really think so. So let's see. Last year, they went on the road at Jacksonville. They lose 26-10. Then they lose 27-22. He throws for 328 in that game, but they were down by like three scores and made a crazy comeback late in that game.
2: Hey, it's part of the deal.
1: Yeah, then they lose 42-13.
2: I forgot how good that was. Now I'm looking this up. I completely memory dumped how good that wild card game against the Rams was.
1: Really good. Really good.
2: Yeah.
1: But again, like in these games, he's throwing for 154 at Jacksonville, 150 at New England. They beat the Jets on the road 13-6. He throws for 138. They beat the Packers 16-13. He throws for 102. Then he plays at Atlanta, throws for 448. They play at San Francisco. He throws for 169. And this is just, he can't throw for under 200, over 200 yards. On the road.
2: I'm going to figure this out. So what did they do? So did they run well in those games? They had to do something.
1: Run well, turnover. Really. Yeah, they ran well, turnover.
2: Really.
1: It was the defense. So the Packers game. Let's see. Packers game, they forced two turnovers. They were outgained by like 100 yards. They won that one 16-13.
2: Well, speaking of, you know, the NFC South, they colossally sucked on offense against like New Orleans in the middle of the season and against Atlanta. And like four of their five worst, now granted, one of them was against Seattle. Four of their five worst game output offensive games were at home. So it was kind of an ugly midsection of road games, and then their best were usually at home. So it was a team. So basically we're saying we don't know anything about this Carolina team, and we're just going to throw darts at this, thinking that this team can probably be a little bit better as long as Bryce Young can keep moving forward. Because, again, I think he's got the skill guys around him. They've got some nice parts, maybe not elite guys, but there's enough there to be okay.
1: Yeah, I mean, Tet McMillan definitely was worthy of that top 10 selection where they took him number 8 overall. He was great, winning Offensive Rookie of the Year. So he was great last year for the Panthers. And yeah, I mean, you like the skill guys. They're going to have to step up outside of Bryce Young if that offense is going to be more consistent. The defense is going to have to take some strides. But, Canales was brought in there. He did a great job elevating Baker Mayfield's game. And now, year one with Bryce Young, they make the playoffs, even though it was up and down. If he can get him to play more consistently, Panthers could potentially win that division yet
2: Bryce
1: again.
2: Young only threw for more than 266 yards twice last year.
1: Yeah. In today's NFL. And they made the playoffs. That's hard to do.
2: Had four games with more than 200 passing yards in today's NFL. That's hard to do.
1: Yes, it is. Yes, it is. We're going to take a break here. We're going to take a break here. BetMGM tonight. We come back. We'll talk about the other teams in the division, the Bucks, the Saints, and the Falcons as we continue previewing the NFC South. Pete and PJ here, Westwood One Sports.
3: The 49ers brought back Deebo Samuel to team with Mike Evans. Does Brock Purdy have enough weapons to keep up with the Rams and Seahawks? 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
5: Linebacker Zaire Franklin came to the Packers in an offseason trade with the Indianapolis Colts and says he really likes what he sees on this Packers defense.
7: First and foremost, I would definitely say, obviously outside of me and Coop, those trios of safeties are special. From X, obviously leading it. Always have respect for him. He's a true ball hawk, user, Madden player in the back end. To, you know, you got Bullet on the strong side and Ev on the weak side. I think, you know, just those three combination of guys is rare. You don't have three guys that are able to move around, mix and mingle. Everybody can play every spot. And then, obviously, I've never played with nobody like Michael, so I'm excited to see it.
5: He also accepts a veteran leadership role and takes it seriously.
7: Well, first off, I feel like leadership starts with a servant mentality and a true connection. So I feel like, for me, it all starts with learning the guys on this team, building genuine connections off the field, in the locker room, and truly getting to understand who they are as men.
5: And when we first saw him in the spring, Franklin said he was still trying to find the bathrooms. So has he found them yet?
7: No, because they built a whole bunch of new stuff. Yeah, so I actually did. 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And so I am still trying to find a bathroom, but I'm working on it. 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
1: Welcome back, BetMGM Tonight here, Westwood One Sports. PJ Glasser, Pete Futak with you as we're talking NFC South. Coming up to kick off the third hour, we're going to talk Notre Dame and preview the Fighting Irish for the upcoming season. Nick Schipkowski going to join us to talk Irish at 9 p.m. Eastern time. We also have Linnell Willingham joining the show at 10:20 p.m. Eastern time. But the Tampa Bay Bucks, Pete, this is the team that's been favored to win the division the last few years. Baker Mayfield still at the helm. Todd Bowles still the head coach there. But they do lose Mike Evans, who's been there for years with Tampa Bay.
2: Yeah, but he's like 94 years old now.
1: Still producing, though. And, I mean, still just a good locker room presence, you know, like one of those leaders. I understand he's not in his prime. He's not what he once was.
2: Donuts? What is, you know, what? Who cares? The guy's like old. He's like, I mean, how old is Mike?
1: You need some leaders. You need some leaders in the locker room. You know, you need some guys that you can lean on. And especially, you know.
2: 32 years old.
1: But, God, feels a lot older. I mean, he's an old 32.
2: He's an old. He only played 8 games last year, and he was all right. But like, yeah, he's consistent. I don't know. I should be. He's a Hall of Fame player. He's one of the consistent best wide receivers. I mean, he's kind of the Arch Manning argument here. Not Arch Manning, nice. Eli Manning argument here is like, he was never the one receiver, you know, in terms of like being, I know it's different for quarterbacks as wide receivers. He was always very good. He was just, was he ever like the elite star of the league receiver guy? He was always incredible, but you know what I'm saying? Like, as I'm rambling here on this, is like,
1: he was never, you're right. He was never like one of the top two or three receivers in the league, but he was just always steady. He was always there. He's going to be a Hall of Famer, ultimate pro, and now he winds up in San Francisco. And look, they have Emeka Buka there who had some great moments as a rookie. You still have Godwin there, McMillan. So they still got a good receiving room. Bucky Irving takes over as the number one running back with Rashad White going to Washington. Offensive line is solid, led by Tristan Wirfs, who's one of the best in the NFL. And then defensively, I mean, they have some pieces at each level. You know, you got Vita Vea up front, Anzalone in the middle, Antoine Winfield at safety. I've just really never been a Bowles guy. And I think we're heading into this season again with Tampa where it's like he's coaching for his job a little bit. And you're just wondering if Baker can get the most out of this roster with Tampa Bay.
2: Well, with they've Baker and Jay, really... Jake Browning, they have 10 feet of quarterback, too. I mean, that's not a,
1: that's so true.
2: Much a big dude.
1: They've had a tough schedule the last few years, Pete. And this year they got another tough schedule as well. Road trips to Cincinnati, Baltimore, Chicago, Dallas, Detroit.
2: It's not that bad. They don't play Seattle, do they?
1: They do not.
2: Yeah, but they play in the NFC South, so they get.

0: that's pretty good. Kate Otten, again, stay healthy, but like, they've got pretty good receivers. They got guys for Baker to throw to. I know they're not paying him, but Baker's still kind of in his prime. When he was on, I don't know if he's got anything left in the tank now, but when he was on, he's pretty good. So it's not a great team, but it might be good enough. But like you said, when it comes to bowls, I mean, all right, get that defense back up and rolling again. But again, you're on schedule. Like, if you're getting the Saints twice, the Panthers twice, and the Falcons twice, well, win those games, and you know you've got something good going for you. So there's a good base of players here, but as we keep going through these rosters, where are the elite guys, where's the bulk superstars that you're just going to count on week in, week out? And hopefully they drafted one in Reuben Bain. Hopefully they got some of these free agents are going to do it for them. But it's a solid team, but there's nothing that screams spectacular.
1: How about this end of the schedule for Tampa Bay? They got to play home against the Chargers December 6th in week 13. Then they're at Baltimore, home against New Orleans, at Atlanta, home against the Rams, and at the Saints. So you get three divisional games the final 6 weeks, two of those against New Orleans, and then you got to play Chargers, Ravens, and Rams as the other three teams. Going to be a tough finish to the season.
0: It never works like that, though. It always, it's one of those things, you know, NFL schedules, always you look at it and say, oh, well, that's this. You never know, because half the teams are going to be injured by then and or banged up, and you never know whose quarterback you're going to get or what shape they're going to be in. So, like, college football, I've always wondered about this, where college football schedules aren't celebrated enough because those mean everything. And NFL schedules, all right, everyone plays everyone and let's see what happens from there. But you never know which teams are going to be the teams. But you read those off and I'm like, that's not that big a deal. I mean, just go win your NFL games. And if you're Tampa Bay, though, it's going on. Where do on any of those games, do they go on any cold weather games late in the season?
1: Let's see.
0: They have
1: to play at Baltimore. That's really the only one, though.
0: That's bad. So. Yeah. So there's your one where, even though these guys are professionals and they say they don't care, when you're coming from Tampa and you're playing at Baltimore on December, whatever, that's they can talk tough, but it's just hard for everybody. But that, for, especially for those Florida teams. But it doesn't sound like bad. I'm buying in on Tampa Bay a little bit. I'm starting to like this NFC South. I'm taking them home and giving them some dinner. They're pretty good. I'm liking them more and more.
1: So who's your pick to win this division in 20 seconds before we got to go to break? Who are you taking?
0: I'm going to go with Tampa Bay at this point. I kind of like what you just sold me on them. I kind of like them to pull through this pack as long as Baker's one piece and all right.
1: The Saints are a trendy team to win that division this year. We'll see if Tyler Shuck
0: can build staying healthy
1: on a pretty good year. That definitely is the big question mark for him and for the Saints going in to his second year. All right, we're going to talk Notre Dame kicking off hour three. The Irish coming at number 5 on the coaches poll. Are they going to win the championship this year? We discuss that next.
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4: And I get it. It's as frustrating for me as it is for everybody else that the Dodgers are able to do what they did and teams like the Brewers and others can't. But again, don't blame the player. Blame the game. And that's the game that they're playing. And those are the cards that Major League Baseball has dealt, and it's probably going to be addressed this offseason. And again, I don't think there's anybody that believes that there is going to be a normal start to the baseball season next year. That everybody believes that this is just going to get downright ugly.
5: That's what everybody feels like. Yep.
4: And it may have to be downright ugly. And somebody really, and the owners may really have to dig their heels in to get a cap. And the players are going to have to realize, look, even if a salary cap comes and a floor comes along with it, which I believe it should, nobody going to be in the food line, right? Nobody going to be pumping gas anytime soon or anything like that.
5: Nope.
4: You know, you're all still wealthy. You're all going to be rich. And
5: of course.
4: You know what? Would it suppress contracts a little? Maybe. But that money should then be distributed elsewhere with other teams having to spend
5: probably
4: an extra amount.
5: The bottom salary.
4: Yeah, exactly. So I mean, it's the system, it's not the team, and I don't like it. But I will say this again. When I found out that the Brewers didn't give up what people thought they would have to give up to get Skubal, I was happy, because that's not the way to do business when you're the Brewers. And I understand you have to give something up to get something.
5: Yeah,
4: but you got to get something that has more years down the road, right? You got to have a little bit of club control.
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8: Tuesday. Not enough. Not enough hours.
7: Not enough, Pete. Not nearly enough. Nick Schipkowski going to join us coming up in an hour to talk Notre Dame. We're getting ready to talk the Irish here in just a little bit. More NFL and MLB talk coming throughout the rest of the show as well. But Pete, let's talk about those Notre Dame fighting Irish who, when the AP poll was, when the coaches poll was released today, the top 25, Notre Dame